0: $55 million over the next 5 years to further develop soccer in Canada. Canada's first World Cup game is against Bosnia and Herzegovina on June 12th in Toronto. David Baxter, The Canadian Press, Ottawa.
1: On the East Coast now, the union in Nova Scotia, representing about 3,500 striking long-term care workers, has rejected the province's claim that negotiators refused to return to the bargaining table.
2: This weekend, Seniors Minister Barbara Adams released an open letter saying that the government had asked the union to resume negotiations, but she said QP decided to wait until next week. But the union fired back, saying that's completely false, adding it had been in talks with the government about returning to the table last week, including the possibility of meeting over the weekend. In a statement, QP says when the minister's letter was posted, they were awaiting confirmation that all parties were available Monday afternoon. They add the union members of the bargaining committee live and work across Nova Scotia, and that takes time to bring both sides together. Don Mitchell, The Canadian Press.
1: And abroad, authorities say suspected cases of Ebola in eastern Congo have now passed 900. Canada's top doctor says the risk of the virus affecting people in this country remains low. This is The Canadian Press.
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4: Good evening, and we have a fresh update from Canada Border Services on one front, and it isn't pretty. You're up to 55 minutes at L'Ecole's Route 221 crossing from Overton Corners, New York. Wish I had the main Saint-Bernard de l'École latest time for you to get to Highway 15, but that was 40 minutes a couple of hours ago, make it 3 hours ago at this point. At the airport, you're looking at 23 minutes off Highway 20 West till you hit the end of departures. 17 minutes from the end of the 520 West / Côte de l'Ys West. How about its service road? Well, Chemin de la Côte de l'Ys West is from the Marshall sector at some 21 minutes. The outbound La Fontaine Tunnel is 8 minutes via Soudigny East, and just about that down the 25 as of the Hochelaga Bend. Victoria Bridge has one lane open for direction. Canadian Grand Prix is into the books. 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
12: It's the TED Radio Hour from NPR. I'm Manoush Zomorodi. On the show today, a guide to being a super ager, living long and well. It's a strange moment for growing old. We live in an era when some seem to be suggesting that aging...
13: I'm that crazy guy trying to not die.
12: ...is optional.
14: He spends $2 million a year attempting to...
13: I think we're entering into a new era where death may no longer be inevitable.
12: Silicon Valley elite, celebrities, and influencers alike race against the clock to limit signs of aging.
15: We are essentially hacking human biology.
16: I've had 3 facelifts.
17: Everywhere the light touches is Botox.
12: People collect more data about their bodies than ever.
18: Having a Fitbit has truly changed my life.
12: And AI is bringing breakthroughs for conditions once thought to be untreatable.
19: AI will help cure diseases.
0: Yes.
19: AI will help cure cancer.
0: Yes.
19: And
0: already in the process of doing
19: it. Will cure.
12: But we're also in an age of insurance inequity and uneven distribution of these medical miracles. Not to mention billion-dollar industries built on selling you alleged cures to growing and looking older. So it's hard to know. what hot trend or medical breakthrough is worth spending your time and money on, and what is, well, bunk.
7: It drives me nuts that things that we have validation with all kinds of great studies and the highest level peer-reviewed literature could take years before it gets to implementation.
12: This is Dr. Eric Topol.
7: I am a cardiologist, the author of Super Agers, and I'm a professor and executive vice president at Scripps Research.
12: Eric is an expert on the best ways to expand not just our lifespan or how long we actually live, but our health span.
7: A lot of this longevity fixation is related to lifespan rather than health span, healthy aging.
12: Uh-huh.
7: The average American health span is 64. That's when major diseases creep in, and lifespan is 79 on average. So you got a big gap of about 15 years.
12: Oh, wow.
7: Where your health span is ended and your lifespan continues.
12: In some ways, Eric's career has been driven by his own personal obsession with the idea that through science and medicine, we can change our aging destiny.
7: I grew up with so many of my family members dying at very young ages, my grandparents and aunts and uncles. I spent a lot of time when I was a kid going to funerals, and, you know, my parents also died at young ages. So I feel like, well, I'm condemned. You know, I'm going to be signing out any time here. So part of it was just understanding our fate, if you will. Part of it is also to shed some light on a field that's had lots of confusion, and this equivalence of health span with lifespan, which is so different that, you know, we need to really compartmentalize these and understand that what drives them are altogether different.
12: Long before he made a breakthrough discovery in the science of healthy aging, we'll get to that in a minute, he was a curious college student, sure that people's genes held the answer to how long they would live.
7: I always was fascinated by genetics, and I basically set up a major in genetics and wrote a thesis in 1975 called Prospects for Gene Therapy in Man, long before we could sequence genes, of course. That was about 40 years early, I think. But it was more like understanding what makes us tick. And I was working as a respiratory technician, night shift.
12: Mm-hmm.
7: And I saw, while I was in the intensive care unit, changing the equipment, it was like a Lazarus. These patients, I was thinking the next day they wouldn't be there. And then all of a sudden they would come back to life on their way to full recovery. That prompted me to change my plan of going on to be someday a genetics professor of sorts to, oh, maybe I should just be a doctor and change into medicine.
12: So it's interesting then that some of your most recent research is actually saying genes, we thought you were super important when it comes to aging, actually not so much.
7: Yeah, that was a real shocker. So many years ago, we started a unique project of finding people who were at least 80 years old, who'd never been sick and on no medications. This is a rarefied group, but the whole idea was there'd been so little work on the genetics of health span. There'd been a fair amount to look at some genetics of people who were centenarians with extreme lifespan, but that's different from people who never had an age-related disease.
12: Eric and his team called this group of super-aging healthy anomalies over the age of 80 the Welderly.
7: It took 7 years to find 1,400 participants.
12: Hmm.
7: And then once we had them all together, we did whole genome sequencing to look for what was the genomic underpinnings to see if they were different than the people who are, we call, the elderly.
12: That's elderly, the people, most of us, who typically have at least one major age-related illness by age 65. Eric and the Scripps research team looked for the longevity secrets in the DNA of Welderly superagers. And what they found changed everything they thought they knew about how humans age.
7: The stunning result was, while there were some small differences, otherwise there was not much to be able to say this was a genetic story at all. So this was either due to luck, which seems that's far-fetched to say all these people were so lucky, or something else. And I think the something else is what we've learned so much about in the last couple of years, especially, that the immune system of people, when it's intact, really helps to withstand these major age-related diseases. So although that has some connect with our genetics and our DNA, it's also highly influenced by our lifestyle choices and our environment and so many other factors.
8: So we want those last few decades of our lives not to be infirm or lonely or in pain. We want to feel vibrant and part of the world and enjoy ourselves. So you have said that the real opportunity now isn't just helping people live longer, but preventing those big diseases that make aging hard, really awful. So the big three you say are Alzheimer's, heart disease, and cancer.
7: Exactly. So a elderly or super ager, has, we would define it now, is somebody who's reached 80 and older and has never had a significant cardiovascular disease, a cancer, or neurodegenerative disease. So they basically are intact of the big three age-related diseases. And that's not common, but that's what we should be achieving at a much higher frequency.
8: Eric says there are five domains that help predict risk and prevent age-related diseases. The first he calls Lifestyle Plus.
7: So the lifestyle one, we've learned a lot more about, like, for example, sleep regularity being so important, and deep sleep when our brain washes out all of its metabolites that are really pro-inflammatory, toxic to our brain. That's why deep sleep is so important. And exercise, not just aerobic, but also strength resistance training and balance training. And we've learned also how social engagement is so critical, being out in nature and, you know, many, many different lifestyle factors, which we didn't realize how important they are.
8: The next area to focus on in prevention is what Eric calls omics.
7: Now, omics refers to the biologic layers. We're talking about genes, DNA, our so-called polygenic risk score, because these diseases we've been talking about are not from one gene, but from hundreds of different genes that can interact, but also our proteins. There's big breakthroughs in proteins. Now we have these organ clocks where we can tell the pace of each organ in our body from our brain, our immune system, artery, heart, liver, and on and on. And then there's these biomarkers. We have this big breakthrough for Alzheimer's to be able to predict even 20 or more years in advance, so-called p-tau 217. So omics are proteins and genes and the microbiome of our gut and the side chains of our DNA called methylation. Those are omics.
8: Then there's our cellular health.
7: This is a big area because we're going to be using cell therapy for lots of things like autoimmune disease. We've seen cures potentially for people with refractory lupus and multiple sclerosis and many autoimmune diseases, which it was unfathomable until recent times, using cell therapy, not just take cells out of the body, but working with lymphocytes that are in the body.
8: Next, to be a super ager, Eric says we need vaccines and drugs to help treat aging's biggest culprit, inflammation.
7: Vaccines and drugs that basically keep our immune system healthy and are potent anti-inflammatories. We've seen a remarkable class of drugs, the Ozempic GLP-1 drugs that have that property.
8: Finally, to tie all that bio data together, you guessed it, artificial intelligence.
7: We couldn't pull all these data together in any individual without multimodal AI. It's billions and billions of data points for each person. We couldn't think of being able to prevent these diseases without the help of the tools of AI for the analytics. So those are the five domains. They're all going to be part of our ability to predict a person's risk and prevent their age-related disease in the future.
8: So can you explain how inflammation relates to that? Because I think a lot of us have been hearing that word, women's magazines for years, eat a low inflammatory diet, blueberries and almonds. And we think, okay, yes, I will do that. But what exactly is inflammation?
7: Yeah. So when our immune system, which is all of our cells and proteins that fight off not just infections, but keep us from getting cancer and heart disease and

0: trouble. So some inflammation is good and important for healing, mm-hmm. but inflammaging is really accelerating and making these age-related diseases take hold.
1: When we come back, Dr. Eric Topol explains why AI has changed the way he thinks about preventive care and how our modern medical advances could give us all a shot at being super agers. You're listening to the TED Radio Hour from NPR. I'm Manoush Zomorodi. We'll be right back.
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3: Well, we have some delays outside of the airport, which we'll get back to in a second. Very slight one after, it seems to be a short-lived incident there on Decarie North. So you're feeling it from the Queen Mary sector through until Van Horn, but nothing major at this stage. Towing up, Laurentian northbound, Du Souvenir sector there on that 15 north are waiting for some protection for the tow truck to do its thing over at the La Fontaine Tunnel. 5 minutes via Sudigny East, 8 minutes down the 25 as of Sudigny. Delays heading to Trudeau International Airport's departures lineup. And once you get past the end of the lineup, that will have been 17 minutes off Highway 20 westbound after the bend, at least. So things are improving. You're almost in line with the 520 West, which itself from the end of the highway, also known as Côte de l'Est West. It's a not-so-sweet 16 minutes, 21 minutes on its service road, Chemin de la Côte de l'Est West. Border crossings into Canada. As of 7:50 p.m., Lacolle's Route 221 crossing is some 55 minutes, and the Laurentian Autoroute and 10/Eastern Townships Autoroute are in good shape for you. 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
1: It's the TED Radio Hour from NPR. I'm Manoush Zomorodi. Today on the show, how to become a super ager. When Dr. Eric Topol studied the DNA of healthy people over 80 years old, so-called superagers, he expected to see something in their genes that was protecting them from major age-related diseases. Instead, he found that genes had a pretty minimal effect. It was lifestyle choices and preventive measures that extended their health span. Because, of course, a long life is great, but not if you're miserable and suffering.
0: We can accept that we're going to age, okay? So maybe there'll be reversal of aging someday, but that's a little more far-fetched. But we don't have to accept that we are going to have these age-related big three diseases.

0: heart disease and cancer or neurodegenerative diseases. And so that's where the opportunity lies, that there's so much going on right now that with 20 years advance warning of these conditions in individuals, determining that risk, predicting it, we should be able to get ahead of it and make a big dent in these big three age-related diseases.
1: So does that mean that essentially as you age, keeping your immune system in good shape is the whole game?
0: That's a real big part of it. What we eat is a part of that story. How we exercise, how we sleep, how we have social engagement, a long list of lifestyle plus factors. But also, we've only learned in recent times that there are other ways to keep that immune system intact. And one of the big surprises was, for example, the shingles vaccine.
1: Mm-hmm.
0: We didn't know. And now with four huge natural experiments in four different countries around the world, in Wales and Canada and Australia and the U.S., we've learned that the shingles vaccine reduces Alzheimer's and dementia by at least 20 to 25%.
1: Oh, wow.
0: And it isn't because it's working against the virus, herpes zoster, so much as it's keeping the immune system intact, because people that get the vaccine are older people. In the U.S., it's age 50. In other countries, it's even older. But that's just one new trick we've learned.
1: Hmm.
0: And now, you know, that's a segue to many other tactics we'll use in the future to keep people's immune system intact.
1: So I recently got my first shingles shot, and it certainly was not touted to me as preventive medicine for anything other than getting shingles, which I'm told is very painful and just awful. Why is this not more public knowledge, that there is more information out there about the added benefits of vaccines and other preventive medicines?
0: This is so startling. If this was a drug to reduce Alzheimer's disease, it would be a blockbuster. Everyone would know about it because the pharma companies would be all over it. But because it's a vaccine and we live in an anti-vax moment, and this wasn't expected, this was a surprise. It's mm-hmm. not just been replicated, but now four different, what we call natural experiments, which are better than even randomized trials in many respects. So I don't think the word is out there. I've been trying to help get it out, but there hasn't been enough work to disseminate these very important findings. And it isn't just going to be this vaccine. We're going to have lots of other ways to improve the immune system. So, for example, very recently, we learned about the importance of the thymus gland.
1: Hmm.
0: And the thymus gland, which is...
1: I don't even remember what that is.
0: Yeah,
1: can you remind
0: all right. Well, the medical world has forgotten its existence.
1: As well?
0: Yeah, because your thymus gland is pretty big and functional when you're a child. But as you become a teenager and to adulthood, it was thought that it becomes just fatty tissue and afunctional.
1: Wait, where is it and what does it do?
0: Well, it's under the sternum and the chest bone. But what we've learned, I mean, this was amazing. So researchers at Harvard, Hugo Ertz and his colleagues, they used AI to define the thymus, quantify its health in adults, you know, average age in their late 50s, in 25,000 plus people who were followed many, many years from a chest CT scan.
1: Mm-hmm.
0: They could quantify the thymus health, and the people who had good thymus health, that it wasn't just fatty tissue and wasn't afunctional, they had incredibly improved survival, lack of cancer, they had lack of cardiovascular disease. They had all the benefits that we saw of superagers, right?
1: Hmm.
0: So this is another remarkable discovery that reinforces how our immune system, which of course connects with inflammation, how that is so fundamental to healthy aging. This, to me, is a landmark series of reports. It also showed through a separate paper that if you're going to get cancer treatment, if you have a healthy thymus as an adult, your chance of recovery or lack of remission is much, much higher. And here again, we thought the thymus gland was doing nothing in adults, and it's doing a lot in some people.
1: So now I'm thinking, of course, tell me how to protect my thymus,
0: yeah.
1: Something that did not occur to me to ask until this very moment.
0: Great question. There's lots of things being considered about how we could keep our thymus healthy. But the things we talked about that work on our immune system in general, exercise, a diet that's anti-inflammatory, good sleep, health, these things probably do help keep our thymus in a healthy state. But we need to do more than that. So there are various new studies in recent times that certain growth factors, one's called FGF21, and there's this incredible Mexican salamander that has the ability to keep their thymus and regenerate it even after you surgically remove it. We're learning about the pathways from that organism, but we don't know enough about thymus health now that there's been this really remarkable discovery about its importance as we get older.
1: Well, I'm going to take this opportunity, Dr. Topol, to ask you about technology and mammograms. So every woman is told they should start getting mammograms. I believe it's after the age of 40. And recently I went and they said, do you want to spend an extra $40 to get an AI screen? And I was like, okay, sure. I don't really know what that is. They said it will find things more carefully. Here's the $40. Did I make the right decision?
0: Well, I'd say yes and no. Firstly, okay. I don't believe they should charge patients to get the AI read, but that read does give a higher detection rate. About 30% more breast cancers are picked up from the AI as compared to the radiologists. So that part's good information. But what really unnerves me is there are other two types of AI tools that should be incorporated as well, again, without charging patients. And that is the AI of the normal mammogram to detect the risk in the next 3 to 5 years. And then also the AI of the breast artery calcification, because that quantifies the risk of heart disease in that person. So we are not using AI as we should. We shouldn't be charging patients. And we're only using the first of the three different types of AI to get the superhuman interpretation of the mammogram.
1: My experience just makes me think, wow, AI is arriving in healthcare as an upsell before most of us even understand what it's capable of, what it does. So set the scene for us. What is the current moment that we are in when it comes to technology and healthcare, and where are we going?
0: Right. Well, the medical imaging is the most advanced part of medical AI because it's been incubating and progressing for several years now. And so now for most medical images, whether it's an X-ray or a mammogram, CAT scan, PET scans, whatever type of scan, and also things like the retina, the cardiogram, pathology slides, we now have very strong evidence that AI can interpret the image better than expert physicians, which is a big step forward for AI. So it enhances the accuracy. It doesn't mean that it shouldn't be reviewed by physicians, but it sees things that we can't see, superhuman eyes, if you will. Mm-hmm. And so the problem is, Manoush, we haven't leveraged that at all. And the only thing that, you know, barely we're getting at are things like just a piece of the mammogram and not having that appropriately embedded as part of the procedure rather than putting a burden on patients for cost. And we're not doing it for most of the things that we know it has remarkable capabilities for accuracy. So this is the area that has come along the most, but of course it's been worked on for several years.
1: Dr. Eric Topol explains AI's potential from the TED State.
2: The thing that we don't talk much about are diagnostic medical errors. And according to the National Academy of Medicine, almost all of us will experience at least one in our lifetime. We know from a recent Johns Hopkins study that these errors have led to 800,000 Americans dead or seriously disabled each year. So this is a big problem. The question is, can AI help us? This is a picture of the retina. This was the first major hint, training 100,000 images with supervised learning, could the machine see things that people couldn't see? And so the question was to the retinal experts, is this from a man or a woman? and the chance of getting it accurate was 50%. But the AI got it right 97%. The ability for computer vision to pick up things that human eyes can't see is quite remarkable. Here's the retina, picking up the control of diabetes and blood pressure, kidney disease, liver and gallbladder disease, the heart calcium score, which you would normally get through a scan of the heart, Alzheimer's disease before any clinical symptoms have been manifest, predicting heart attacks and strokes, hyperlipidemia, 7 years before any symptoms of Parkinson's disease to pick that up. In the future, we'll be taking pictures of our retina as checkups. This is the gateway to almost every system in the body. Now, as a cardiologist, I love to read cardiograms. I've been doing it for over 30 years. But I couldn't see these things.
1: In your talk that you gave, this was in 2023, you explained the potential of retinal scans. This is a photograph of the back of your eye that apparently tells AI not just about your eye health, but your risk of all kinds of things. Is that happening now? How is a picture of your eye showing us whether we might be at risk for kidney disease or Parkinson's or a heart attack even?
0: Yes, what a great question, because, again, we should be doing this. The retina is probably the richest image there is from our body because it's a gateway to virtually not just the brain, but to every part of our body. Surprisingly, you know, things like the kidney, the liver, even things we never would have forecasted, but especially, you know, telling us about risk for Alzheimer's and Parkinson's and many other conditions, heart disease, risk of stroke.
1: Wow.
0: So it turns out, that's one area, not in the United States, but in Hong Kong and in Asia, where they have started companies to provide that data from a retinal picture. So it isn't available here. Again, we're behind, but we're seeing now the output. So there's companies that are giving you your retina picture that you get from your eye doctor and telling you your risk of heart disease based on that. And also one that's giving risk of Alzheimer's disease. So it isn't here yet, but eventually it should be the norm. This is what we call opportunistic imaging, where there's so much in that image that we're leaving on the table. And AI can give us so much more, and it's just software. It's not any extra cost. So eventually we'll get there. You know, I kid that eventually we'll take selfies of our own retina and have an AI algorithm give us an output of like every part of our body, every condition that we might be at risk for, if you want to get that information. But we're not there yet, because right now we still rely on the kind of high quality retina images that you get from an eye doctor.
1: Do you have hope that there can be this transition from playing whack-a-mole with disease in terms of how we treat people and becoming more of a preventative, a more sort of resilient older population?
0: Yes, this is where I have the most excitement for the future of medicine, and in particular, the use of AI. I think in the years ahead, we will regard AI's most important contribution as facilitating prevention. Prevention, especially of these three age-related diseases that we've been talking about, because they are 80-85% of the difference between health span and lifespan. So we are at a time when 20 years ahead or more, we can tell a person, let's say they're age 50, not only are they at high risk for one of these diseases, but we can also tell them for the first time when, not just if. Then we can do all these things so that we changed what would be their natural history. And I am confident eventually we're going to have ways to prevent these big three age-related diseases. And that's why, you know, we're starting very soon the first prevention of Alzheimer's trial in 1,200 people with very high risk of Alzheimer's because of their APOE4 genetics, their protein markers, p-tau 217, their family history, their polygenic risk. And we're going to test for the first time in this large-scale study, the lifestyle factors, the exercise, the sleep, the diet, and the stress in a coached group, intensive coaching, versus a group that just gets some educational material.
1: Mm-hmm.
0: And then after that, we'll start looking at different drug candidates on top of lifestyle, assuming that we show and validate that that makes a difference in these markers like the brain aging clock and the p-tau217, which are really reliable ways to project the arc of a person's Alzheimer's risk. So we're in a new day.
1: What will the coached people get? I'm curious.
0: Oh, yeah, yeah. So they get 24/7 virtual and human coaching. Basically, for all lifestyle factors, they're going to get continuous aggressive coaching with human backup for questions and encouragement. And we're able to dissect how much of the benefit, assuming there is related to exercise,
1: mm-hmm.
0: how much of it's due to sleep,
1: mm-hmm.
0: And on. These all be quantified.
1: And for each individual.
0: Exactly.
1: So like I might be a person who doesn't need quite as much sleep, but I definitely need to move regularly because of my genetic profile and because of my habits or something like that.
0: Right. And, you know, one thing that's really important that I think you've touched on, when we tell the whole world this is what you should be doing, it doesn't really get a lot of uptake and respect. But when we talk to an individual and we define precisely what their risk is and when it might show up, the chance of them making some changes in their lifestyle, which we know has impact, is much, much greater. Everything has to work at the individual level. Population level messages just don't have that kind of impact.
1: In a minute, Dr. Eric Topol on how America's healthcare system can make it tough to age well and the health trends he thinks are total nonsense.
0: You got the same people who wouldn't take a vaccine, which has, you know, randomized trials, tens of thousands of people with overwhelming benefit to risk ratio. And there's the same people that would inject an experimental peptide in their blood.
1: I'm Manoush Zomorodi, and you're listening to the TED Radio Hour from NPR. Protein maxers and peptide curious, stay with us.
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4: Well, we have some marked improvements heading to Trudeau International Airport. If you're rolling off the 20 West, once you get lined up with the McMillan Boulevard stretch, it's only a dirty dozen minutes. And if you take the 520 West and get yourself after the bend, it'll be some 15 minutes. So things are much better there. And it's also 15 minutes once you hit the end of Chemin de la Côte de l'Ouest West, the 40 West. Make that the 520 West Service Road, Chemin de la Côte de l'Ouest West. So you're in that 12 to 15 minute range, no matter your approach. And that's going to get better and better now that the race is 4 hours and 40 minutes from having even started. And it ended just, you know, around six-ish. So therefore, we're almost 3 hours after the race. So whoever needs to get out of Dodge has already made their way to Trudeau International. A dozen minutes via Soudigny East, heading to the single-laned approach to the Lafontaine-Tonnel. That's worse than down the 25, where it's half a dozen minutes as of Tellier. The 10 and the 15 back from Cottage Country, A-OK, and at last word, into Canada at the Lacolle Route 221 crossing, some 55 minutes. 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I'm Mark Shalhoub. 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
1: It's the TED Radio Hour from NPR. I'm Manoush Zomorodi. On the show today, we're talking to Dr. Eric Topol about what it takes to be a super ager in an era of Make America Healthy Again, health fluencers, and billion-dollar anti-aging industries.
7: So I take around 30 pills for breakfast and around 20 pills for lunch.
8: When I first started doing the cold plunge, I was freezing. But now, my body feels so good.
7: Yeah, so my son gave me a liter of plasma. I gave my dad a liter of plasma. And
1: we are in this sort of strange cultural moment where longevity has become sort of a status symbol, right? Like, can you spend money on supplements and do cold plunges, and people are biohacking and getting the plasma infusions of young relatives. People have clearly gotten the message of prevention, but where is the line between real longevity science and the pseudoscience? Because I think for some people, it all sounds highly scientific, or maybe there's not quite the proof, but what does it hurt?
0: Right. Well, you know, we have a moment where the medical community's word and judgment is being challenged every day. And the idea that there's these influencers who they have the secrets, they know, right? They have big impact. So, like, example, cold plunge, right? This is remarkable. I mean, I'm a cardiologist, and I would consider a cold plunge a stress test much more than a treadmill, because if you get in a cold plunge, you are getting a big jump in blood pressure. You're constricting all your blood vessels. Your heart rate is jacked up. And if you're going to have a heart attack, you could find out in the midst of a cold plunge or soon thereafter. I would never suggest people who might have risk for heart disease to have that. And there's no real data to show benefit.
1: But it makes you feel alive, Eric.
0: Yeah, yeah. You know, it's going to give you more brown fat. I mean, help me. I mean, this is just too much. So every one of these things, the peptide craze, the protein craze, all these things are unsubstantiated and potentially dangerous.
1: That's the question I have, peptides and protein.
9: If you're aging faster than you want the Glow Stack. So it's a stack of peptides which enhance cellular turnover.
1: My Instagram feed is going to be filled with them, that I just said those two words out loud.
10: Protein popcorn, protein cookies, protein Pop-Tarts, like candy.
1: What is the deal? Well, protein builds muscle, I suppose, but peptides has become, I don't even know what they truly are. Can you talk us through both of those?
0: Yeah, so the protein thing, just to take that quickly, there are advocates like Peter Attia to take much higher than recommended protein daily consumption. For example, 1 gram per pound, which is about three times what the recommended allowance is. And you could make a case that maybe you should increase from what the recommended allowance is, but that level of protein, people don't know that we can't store any protein in our body. So it just goes right out. Second, if you're taking all this extra protein, it doesn't come without other calories. You know, we have an obesity and overweight epidemic, and why would you want to take unnecessary extra calories? Next, there's the cost of all these protein powders and bars and all that. And then finally, the thing that most people aren't aware, that extra protein, especially if it's coming from animal sources, that is a problem. Red meat, for example, that is pro-inflammatory. We don't want that. So this is dangerous and also unsubstantiated. There are no data to support this protein craze.
1: Is this just the latest version of the keto diet?
0: Yeah, I mean, the keto diet, that has some utility in certain rare examples, like to manage epilepsy, potentially certain cancer treatments. But overall, the keto diet faded because it has risks that were not adequately taken into account. Protein, I think, is going to slide down eventually when people get it.
11: My peptides.
0: Now, peptides.
12: 157. It just makes you feel freaking good. Like, you wake up, no pain, no aches.
13: This thing teaches your body to just burn more calories. Theoretically, you could change nothing about your diet or your exercise and still lose weight.
0: You know, this is really interesting, Manoush, because I reviewed all the data, which there basically are no data for the peptides.
1: Interesting.
0: This is just, you know, a couple of amino acids strung together, and there are many of them that are in wide scale use, like BPC 157. You know, I made up one called BS 2025. That's really what they are, right? They have no data. They mostly come from China. You don't even know what you're getting. When they've sent them to independent labs, sometimes they're not even the peptide that they say they are. Sometimes basically there's nothing there, or sometimes they're contaminated. They aren't necessarily sterile. People are injecting these into their bloodstream. So these have no track record except in some animal studies. There are no good human studies that show placebo controlled. These are very expensive, usually $250 to $300. often they're taken in stacks or multiple.
1: Yeah, what's your stack, Eric? Isn't that what people say?
0: Yeah, what's your stack? It's incredible. This is just completely out of control. We even have the HHS secretary, RFK Jr., who is a big advocate of these peptides and is trying to take them off from being banned from compounding facilities throughout the country.
14: So like supplements are not regulated by FDA, peptides are not supposed to be regulated. The Biden administration improperly moved them to Category 3 without any evidence. The only justification they have is if there's a safety concern, and there was no science that indicated a safety concern. So it was improper. We have now remediated that by moving them back.
0: So this is a mess. People should know there are dangers. You don't have the ability to send them to independent labs before you inject. When you get them, they say on the bottles or the syringes, for research use.
1: Oh, wow. Okay. Wow.
0: Yeah.
1: I have a lot of empathy for people who think, why not give it a try? Like, there's no sort of cohesion when it comes to medical guidance, certainly in the United States. We have the government changing the food pyramid. There's real distrust, and for good reason. Some of the MAHA community, some things that they're suggesting are very dangerous. Other things like better nutrition, I think you'd agree with, right?
0: Yeah, no, it's really troubling because we used to have this notion that all the things that are recommended for population health should have evidence to back them up. And now we are willing to see things supported with zero evidence, and worse than that, potential real harm. And so it's very troubling, and it goes along the continuum of the anti-science, anti-vax. And what's so paradoxical here is you've got the same people who wouldn't take a vaccine, which has, you know, randomized trials, tens of thousands of people with overwhelming benefit to risk ratio. And there's the same people that would inject an experimental peptide in their blood. So none of it makes sense, really.
1: So what do you suggest to people? Because there's this feeling that, you know, I can do everything right. I can get the right amount of sleep. I can eat good food. I can get exercise, but I'm still breathing in microplastics or drinking forever chemicals. How do you empower individuals to feel that they can protect their health, especially the fact that, you know, a lot of these things require health insurance? We have a broken system.
0: Yeah, we have a big problem here because we don't have the kind of universal health care that every other high-income country does have, so that our fragmented setup is very poorly positioned to integrate these new things. And not only we had the barriers that have been entrenched for many decades, but we also have now the people that are running the public health agencies that are going against evidence. So it's a troubling time. Still, everyone has agency to, as you say, do their best with their lifestyle factors in terms of air quality, particularly indoors. There's things you can do. There's reducing the plastic burden intake, keeping an eye on the things that are in your home regarding forever chemicals. It's not enough, Manoush, but yeah, it's difficult. And this is not a good time, but hopefully it's just a transient one, and that we'll get back on track eventually.
1: So if I go to see my doctor, what should I ask them? Because I feel like it hasn't really changed all that much in the last 20 years. What do you think people should be asking for?
0: Well, you're already ahead of the curve on the Shingrix vaccine, right?
1: Oh, good. Yes.
0: And that tells me you're over 50.
1: Yes.
0: That's the good age to really get ahead of what you could be seeing when you're 70 plus. Because that's how long these diseases take to incubate.
1: Mm-hmm.
0: And of course, they start even before age 50. So the question is about heart disease. From that mammogram, why didn't you get the breast artery calcification defined to see if you're at high risk?
1: I didn't know about it.
0: Why hasn't your doctor given you a polygenic risk score for heart disease and all the common cancers and Alzheimer's disease?
1: Can I ask for that now?
0: Yeah. And why don't you have an APOE4 to know if you're at risk for Alzheimer's? It used to be, Manoush, that you wouldn't want to know because nothing you could do. That couldn't be further from the truth now, because we know lifestyle has a big impact on at least deferring my years the onset of mild cognitive impairment, no less Alzheimer's. So this idea of the Cassandra, you know, I don't want to know, we're past that stuff.
1: So even if it doesn't run in my family, do you think it's worth asking for those tests?
0: Well, yeah, the polygenic risk score, that set, basically it looks at every common disease, all the different cancers, atrial fibrillation, heart disease. And I think, you know, women, their biggest killer is heart disease, and a lot of them don't know it. And when you think about your parents, just because it doesn't run in your mother or your father's lineage, the point is you're getting this combination of genes. Mm. You could have a very different type of risk when you have this combination of genomic variants. So that's why polygenic risk scores are independently useful in determining the risk of a person, not discernible from their family history.
1: Have you run the numbers on yourself? Like, given everything you know, what sort of habits are you integrating into your life? What sort of medications, if I may ask? How are you trying to live as long and well as possible?
0: Yeah, that's a really important question, because you practice what you preach, right?
1: Yeah.
0: So doing all the research for superagers changed my position. I always was an advocate for aerobics, and I had not done hardly any resistance training or balance training. And now I'm onto that several times a week. So that was a big change. The second big change for me was I had very chaotic sleep habits of staying up very late. And now that's a big thing. I've taken my deep sleep from various things, particularly regularity, up from a terrible number. It's in the right direction. I wish it was even better. In addition to all that, because my polygenic risk score tells me I'm at high risk for heart disease, even though it never was in either parent, I was taking a statin, but then I developed terrible muscle cramps. So I want to keep my LDL very low. And so I've done that with the injectable drug Repatha that I take. And the polygenic risk score should be routine. I don't know why the medical community doesn't adopt it universally, but that helps to at least know about the risk. And of course, there are other ways, as I mentioned, that we will know. And it's especially in women, postmenopausal women, we got to know that person is got heart disease risk, because there's so much we can do about that.
1: Yeah, I feel like for women over 50, there's suddenly this new attention being paid on perimenopause, menopause, whether or not hormones are a good thing. There's certainly a lot of money being made on that. I read everything that's out there and I still don't know what to do. I feel like this abundance of information can make people a little crazy.
0: Right, right. Yeah, I think if you stick to the evidence and not just opinions, you know, there's evidence-based and then there's eminence-based. Stick to the former. You'll be okay. But you're only going to get that from the highest level of peer-reviewed journals and people who are committed to presenting the evidence in a forthright way.
1: I mean, this is what happens when information goes everywhere. Part of us wants to just be told what to do. We want there to be easy to understand rules, guidelines that we can follow without having to overthink it. Some of us get a little weird if we have too many data points. But I think what you're saying is we are heading into an era of personalized medicine that is extraordinary, and we need to do a better job to embrace it.
0: Absolutely. Particularly this field of longevity and healthy aging, it's a bit like the dis and misinformation that we saw throughout the COVID pandemic. We got to get this right, because there's so much opportunity here to promote healthy aging that a lot of people are not really aware of. And if we do get on track with this and people do get the right word, it can make a world of difference in their healthy age lives. Just lifestyle alone has been shown. If you start age 50 and you attend to all the things that we know, you can get 7 to 10 years more of healthy aging. And people don't even know that. So there's so much we can get out there that's really high quality information that should help people.
1: Right. And I think that was my biggest takeaway from your book, that it's really never too late to start changing your aging destiny.
0: Right.
1: We actually here at NPR partnered with Columbia University Medical School to do a clinical trial on the health benefits of incorporating short movement breaks into our days. We had 20,000 people sign up. I actually ended up writing a book about it that's coming out soon. And what we found was that older people actually had different challenges in terms of changing their lifestyle. You know, they're not stuck at a desk all day anymore. They're actually more active during the day.
0: Right.
1: But these long periods of the evenings from, say, 5 p.m. to 11 p.m., they would sit. But when they took these movement breaks, it not only helped them sleep better, improved their mood, and, you know, it improved their glucose levels. Mm. Overall, they just felt healthier. And it felt like a small thing they could do. You know, little changes can make a big difference.
0: Absolutely. You can be stronger than ever in your life when you're in your 70s and 80s. You can have the highest level of fitness, and all sorts of other great things can come. I mean, you might have been a bad sleeper, and of course, as we age, our sleep liability increases, but you can counter that with so many different things in your daily life. So you're absolutely right. This is critical. People, just because they're older, shouldn't be thinking it's too late. In fact, there's great opportunities to promote healthy aging at all ages.
1: That was Dr. Eric Topol. He's the author of Super Agers, an evidence-based approach to longevity. You can hear his full talk at TED.com. And what a great reminder that technology is changing treatments fast, but don't believe everything you hear about quick medical fixes. Thank you so much for listening to our episode about being a super ager. This episode was produced by Phoebe Lett. It was edited by Sanaz Meshkinpour and me. Our production staff at NPR also includes James Delahousie, Katie Monteleone, Fiona Guerin, Matthew Cloutier, Hersha Nahada, and Rachel Faulkner-White. Our executive producer is Irene Noguchi. Our audio engineer was Jimmy Keeley. Our theme music was written by Ramtin Arablouei. Our partners at TED are Chris Anderson, Helen Walters, Roxanne Hilash, and Daniela Balarezzo. I'm Manoush Zomorodi, and you've been listening to the TED Radio Hour from NPR.
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20: From the National Newsroom of the Canadian Press, I'm Naira Ahmed. Three activists detained by Israel last week have returned to Vancouver, surrounded by and greeted by hundreds of supporters, family, and friends. Sebastian Cho spoke on behalf of the group, saying they were illegally kidnapped in international waters by the Israeli occupation, dragged aboard the prison ships, and beaten. Cho says 4 days of torture left him with several taser burns and bruises on his body, but many people got even worse, including fractured ribs. Foreign Affairs Minister Nita Anand has acknowledged that the Canadians suffered appalling abuse while in custody, which Israel has denied. This week, a large delegation from India will arrive in Canada to discuss trade and investment. The Canadian government says it will be the largest ever business delegation to go from India to any country, with 100 senior businesses representatives from industries like mining, energy, automotive, and aerospace. At the end of the week, China's foreign minister is also visiting Canada. Wang Yi is set to visit Ottawa between May 28th and 30th to meet his Canadian counterpart, Anita Anand. The visit comes after Prime Minister Mark Carney visited Beijing with Anand in January, marking the first visit to China by a Canadian prime minister since 2017. That's when Canada and China reached a preliminary deal. China agreed to lower tariffs on Canadian canola seed and eliminate tariffs on canola meal, peas, and seafood. In exchange, Canada agreed to reduce tariffs and set import limits on Chinese electric vehicles. The foreign affairs ministers are expected to discuss the recently updated Canada-China strategic partnership when they meet next weekend. A new poll finds the number of Canadians who believe the country is heading in the right direction has hit its highest percentage since 2017.
2: The poll from Abacus Data says 47% of the more than 1,900 people surveyed this month believe Canada is heading in the right direction. 39% say the country is on the wrong track. The poll also suggests 76% of Canadians see the rest of the world as moving in the wrong direction. One pollster says this is reflected by respondents saying they see Canada as a stabilizing force in a turbulent world. Brenda Molina Navidad, The Canadian Press.
20: And Prime Minister Mark Carney has welcomed FIFA President Gianni Infantino to Ottawa ahead of the 2026 World Cup. It's part of the tournament's trophy tour. Carney says soccer has flourished in the country since its first World Cup appearance in 1986.
21: Our women's team winning gold at the Tokyo Olympics in 2021. Our captain, Christine Sinclair, breaking the all-time international goal-scoring record. A record she still holds. Our men's team qualifying for the World Cup in Qatar.
20: Carney added that the government is putting $755 million over the next 5 years into developing soccer at all levels in Canada. This is the Canadian Press.
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4: So some huge improvements over at Trudeau International Airport. You're looking at no more than 5 minutes, no matter your approach heading to departures or arrivals. So enjoy that after the Canadian Grand Prix weekend. A lot of folks treating this like a Saturday night because the race started at 4, wrapped up around 6. So, hey, some people had to get out of Dodge quickly. Others enjoying our fair city. That's why all of the streets in and around Party Central, Crescent, etc., are shuttered for the night until early tomorrow afternoon at the latest. And we do have only a little bit of a delay for the outbound LaFontaine Tunnel, 6 minutes down the 25 as of the Ted Yeh sector, the 10 and the 15 back from Cottage Country in the Eastern Townships and the Laurentians, A-OK, and the border crossings. Last report at 7:50. At 10 minutes to 8, it was 55 minutes at LaCole's Route 221 crossing. From May 22nd to 24th, due to the Formula One Grand Prix, major slowdowns are expected on the Bonaventure Expressway and the Jacques Cartier Bridge. Take public transit. I'm Mark Shalhoub with CJAD 800 Traffic and Transit. 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
26: This is a competition in who can outlast the other, who blinks first, and throw in a little military combat in order to accelerate the schedule. That's the best way that I can, you know, kind of encapsulate the thinking of Trump around this.
27: Welcome to the Friday Focus podcast for the 15th of May, 2026. I'm Rudyard Griffiths, joined in studio by Janice Gross-Stein. Hey, Janice, how's it going?
26: It's great because spring has finally sprung.
27: Yes, yes. After a very grim and dreary week here in Toronto, finally temperatures are headed up.
26: And sun.
27: Temperatures also, unfortunately, seemingly headed up in the Middle East and the Straits of Hormuz and the Gulf region. What did you make of this week? It was certainly a hiatus on the conflict by both Iran and Trump, in a sense, out of a kind of respect for Xi and for China that each country is trying to deal with separately in their own way, that being the United States and Iran. But that summit is now over. When in the last 8 hours or so, we've heard some more bellicose language from the president. We've heard from Iran's foreign minister saying, in a sense, they are deadlocked on enrichment. What happens next?
26: You're right to be concerned, Roger, just to to provide some local detail, there are a large number of refueling aircraft that are once again parked at an airport in Tel Aviv. You know, you could make an argument that it's for benign purposes because they're safe there and they're not safe in any base in the Gulf, but there was a very large number on the ground. There's also some cancellation of flights in and out of the region, and you don't really get that unless people are getting very quiet warnings. So I think if you just look at the chatter, there's an increased likelihood that Donald Trump may decide that the only way to break the deadlock is to move back to some sort of, you know, kinetic action again. And let me just say, I don't see what it'll accomplish, frankly. It didn't break Iran's resolve the first time. It can't be anything like the pace again, because they don't have the stocks to do it right here. So what the point of another round of violence would be is frankly beyond me.
27: We saw this week that Iran seemed to successfully assert more jurisdiction over the Strait of Hormuz. There were a number, almost two dozen tankers that supposedly transited with the authority of the IRGC, the kind of Praetorian Guard that seems to be running Iran right now. It seems the status quo after the first round of fighting, Janice, is decidedly not in America's favor. So I guess what I'm struggling with is just how intolerable this situation is becoming, both on the ground in terms of Iran seemingly able to exercise, you know, more sovereignty, more authority over the strait. And then we saw a really disconcerting inflation print in the United States today, sort of this week, over 3%. Bond markets have reacted. I think the average on long-term G7 debt, the yield is now north of 5%. That hasn't happened since the early 2000s, and with our much more heavily indebted economies now and governments carrying way more debt than they did in the past, these, Janice, are serious issues that require some form of resolution, because if there isn't, there are going to be much bigger consequences down the road 4, 6, 8, 10 months from now than simply higher prices at the pump.
26: You know, I agree with you that these are serious economic indicators, which I think there's almost willful blindness to these indicators. And so how does Iran think about this? There's a lot of commentary, you know, by Iranian bloggers that get, and it's, we're going to outweigh Donald Trump. We can stand it longer than he can stand. And in the best intelligence estimates said they could keep going for another 3 to 4 months before they cause structural damage to their oil fields. And then that's a whole different ballgame. Yeah. Because, so I think Trump probably thinks he can too, because where are we? We're May, June, July, August. People turn away during the summer. The people who want this to go on are saying you can hold out, because the inflation, the macroeconomic indicators, it takes a while, as you know, for inflation really to diffuse through the economy other than gas prices. The United States is not that exposed to gas prices. Asia is already paying a huge price for this. I don't think Trump cares that much about it. And so this is a competition in who can outlast the other, who blinks first, and throw in a little military combat in order to accelerate the schedule. That's the best way that I can, you know, kind of encapsulate the thinking of Trump around this.
27: Yeah, well, I mean, the U.S. long-term debt, 30-year debt, was, again, over 5% this week, which many people feel is a critical kind of threshold. And it it is no small part because of inflation, the extent to which inflation erodes the value of the underlying currency that that debt is issued in. So these are, I guess, big questions, like the full faith and credit of, you know, sovereign governments like the United States, who, again, are heavily indebted. I just wonder if Iran, even though maybe they haven't felt that there hasn't been significant economic pain levied against the United States, the dashboard of indicators from high gas prices to increased borrowing costs to the president's falling polling numbers, to the extent to which there are reports now of, you know, consumer spending beginning to contract as people anticipate an inflationary wave coming as food prices
3: go up.
27: You know, are the next, you know, domino to fall in the rising butcher's bill that this war is incurring for everyone. Janice, I mean, do the Iranians, despite how battered their economy is, despite the extent to which they have lost large swaths of their military capacity, as the president likes to keep reminding us, are they in, if not the catbird seat, do they have the high hand at this moment, given this president's seeming reluctance again and again now for week after week of this ceasefire to break out of what seems like a paralysis of American policy? You know, one day braggadocio and threatening, the next day negotiations are going great, and you know, I'm confident that we can make a deal. So, like, what is that, and does it reflect ultimately an uncomfortable truth, which is that Iran has, up to this point, if not won this war, has put themselves in a stronger position, ironically, than they were at the start of it?
26: I think there's no doubt that Iran is in a stronger position now after this war than it was before United States and Israel launched the attack. There's no question, Rudyard. I think if there were a do-over, they probably would not do what they did. You know, it's the Iran. I think the missing piece of this story, to some degree, is how bad it is inside Iran right now. Okay, I mean, 3 million jobs gone, a swath of bankruptcies, the impoverishment of the middle class, and just, you know, as I was talking about the chatter that you sometimes pick up and the cancellation of flights, there are some indications that some people maybe think about going back into the streets in Iran because it's so desperate. So this is a race between losers.
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4: Good evening and good news heading to the airport. Last couple of reports, things have thinned out quite nicely, whether you're going off the 20 West, 20 East, 520 West / Côte de l'Ouest West, or even at service road Chemin de la Côte de l'Ouest West. They're doing some maintenance on the transponder for the Soudigny East approach to the upbound La Fontaine Tunnel, but it can't be worse than the 6 minutes down the 25 as of the Tellier sector. Victoria Bridge is one lane per direction. The Eastern Townships ride into the city on that Highway 10 is a good one, as is the Laurentian Autoroute / the 15 South. The Canadian Grand Prix is into the books, so the streets that have been closed downtown near all the party venues remain shuttered until early tomorrow afternoon. I love this new 4 o'clock start, wrapped up at 6, so everyone can go have some dinner unless they really have to hit the airport, which many did. But a lot of folks are being tourists in their own town, and also tourists are being tourists until perhaps tomorrow, even a day after. 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I'm Mark Shalhoub with your next CJAD 800 traffic and transit report at 9:30.
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4: This regime in Iran is run. It's a Praetorian regime. It is a Revolutionary Guard regime. And the most hardline elements within the Revolutionary Guard, to think they're going to crack, mm-hmm. Rudyard, given their record, mm-hmm. I'd be very surprised. Mm-hmm. I think this is an enormous gamble to get mm-hmm. to play a game of chicken, which is what they're doing with these guys. But they cannot keep going for much longer either.
5: But what do they want, Janice? I mean,
4: the Iranians?
5: Seem to say, I mean, things that we know are not, are not feasible, which is, you know, the complete lifting of all sanctions, the right to enrich, the releasing of, you know, the tens of billions of dollars of frozen funds, the ability to have a say over the Strait of Hormuz and to collect tolls on ships that use waterways in the Strait that are closer as opposed to farther from the Iranian shore. I mean, that's a wonderful, wonderful bedtime story to tell yourself as an IRGC senior commander. But I mean, there must be something between that position and, I guess, an American position that seems to increasingly be open to something that sounded very close to what they were about to negotiate
4: before
5: the war began, which was maybe a consortium around enriched uranium in the Gulf, of which Iran would be a participant, with the majority of the enrichment happening outside, or all of it outside of Iran, with Russia taking Iran's stockpiles, et cetera, et cetera. So I'm trying to understand why we're not closer to some negotiation here from the Iranian perspective, because they have so much to lose. And arguably, they can bank some real gains already if this war ends tomorrow.
4: Yeah. You know, it's really interesting because the United States could have banked gains before they launched this attack. Mm-hmm. Didn't. I think the Iranians are close to making the same mistake, that they're overinflating their own capacity to hold out, especially if there's further damage inflicted. And they're gonna make the mistake of not taking the gains that are on the table.
5: Yeah.
4: You know, and people do this all the time. We know this. I think there are solutions to the nuclear issues. I think the tougher one, frankly, in the whole basket of things you talked about, is Iran relinquishing the gains it's made in the Strait. They, and you know, there's discussion inside Iran.

0: And we read the bloggers, right? Mm-hmm. And they're saying, this is our nuclear weapon.
1: Yes.
0: Right? And they're literally...
1: We don't need a bomb.
0: We don't need a bomb. Yeah. We've got the strength. We can inflict massive damage on the global economy and put the United States in a perilous position. Mm-hmm. And we can do it any time we want. I think that's going to be the tougher one. And look... The Strait of Hormuz is not Iranian water. Mm-hmm. there are a whole series of straits, of states that Oman has a claim. And so figuring out a solution here, it's not impossible, but that I think is the hot spot in this. How do you get Iran to back off claims that the strait is ours? That's the language they're using.
1: Yeah.
0: We control the state, and it's $2 million, by the way, for any unfriendly state.
1: Yeah, no Chinese vessels went through.
0: Oh, and others.
1: This week in large numbers.
0: So if you just think about this, Rudyard, they are letting the tankers of friendly countries through. So you can't say Iran is responsible for the higher oil prices because energy is getting through. But we, Iran, decide whose tankers get through and what price we charge.
1: And the American blockade, for whatever set of circumstances, didn't seem to work for these Chinese tankers.
0: You can understand why.
1: They were allowed through. I guess the summit was good timing for these Chinese captains
0: anchor. Do you think they would ever stop Chinese? I'm not sure they would, frankly. No.
1: So, I mean, this though, as we wrap up this segment, goes back to what next? Because if it is another round of American and Israeli bombing, that doesn't solve
0: nothing.
1: The Straits of Hormuz. I guess the next military option would be some much more concerted effort to wrestle the strait from Iran, which could involve deploying troops to various islands, shorelines, etc. This, though, Janice, doesn't seem to be on the table for all of the obvious reasons that it would require arguably months of occupation and who knows.
0: And body bags coming home, which, you know, the American...
1: So that's such a good point. So it's like the president wanted to fight a war, but then when he actually had to fight a real war, as opposed to just an air war, that's now off the table.
0: Yeah.
1: And if the Iranians know that, then what is the incentive for them to come to the table?
0: Well, that's exactly right.
1: Because they're willing to fight a real war.
0: Yes, they are. And they're willing to absorb the punishment. And certainly, I mean, here's the big risk, Richard. If there is renewal of active fighting on the table, is the energy structure and infrastructure of all the Gulf states. That will be target number one. The country that has taken the brunt of Iranian missiles, not Israel, the Emirates, right? And... That's what would – the grim picture that you painted at the beginning of this conversation would pale if there's really structural damage to the energy infrastructure among the Gulf states.
1: So then if we agree that the president has very few, if any, options, then why not just in typical Trumpian fashion just walk away, declare victory, recite his litany of the Iranian Navy at the bottom of – of the Gulf, X number of missile launchers destroyed. I mean, he has a whole kind of patois of faux victory talk that he's quite practiced in now. So why not just walk away, Jess? What's holding him back? Because we know he's disinterested in the war. He's grown tired of it. He knows it's counter to his political interests. His poll numbers are not looking good heading to the midterms. Why not just in typical Trumpian fashion, just it's everyone else's problem. I'm on to my billion-dollar ballroom
0: and Cuba
1: and my golden arc of triumph that I want to, you know, erect. Everyone else, sorry, but... I'm the king, and After me, the deluge. Après moi, le deluge.
0: You know, there's no saying that won't happen, Roger.
1: Yeah.
0: That's entirely possible that that would happen. So what's holding back? And listen, I think you and I both agree that trying to get inside Donald Trump's head is ultimately a losing game, because we can't. Nobody can really get it done. But Trump, there is one thing that has run through and has been a consistent pattern with Donald Trump. He has an abhorrence of nuclear weapons.
1: Yeah.
0: He absolutely does. It's a longstanding thing. Everybody who's ever worked with him knows that about him.
1: And that's a good thing.
0: That's a good thing, right? And he's invested in that. Iran will not have a nuclear weapon. And he said it. And I'm working on get that nuclear dust, which it's not nuclear dust, by the way, but just leave that one aside. That's how he has ultimately defined the stakes here. Right. And he's dug himself in pretty far, and he doesn't have a good explanation. He can't just declare victory if that is left open and there's no progress on that. So I think the challenge is for Iran to move just a little more on that issue, to give him a way to say there's progress on that issue. And then he might well do what you're saying.
1: Yeah.
0: But he doesn't have enough yet on that one.
1: Yeah. Okay. Well,
0: we'll see.
1: Could be a consequential weekend. My bet is that he continues to kick the can, but we are running out of time. There's, you know, a fair amount of good evidence that the shut-in of a lot of this energy production will start showing up in acute shortages, not only in Asia, but Europe. And unless the United States starts banning energy exports.
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3: Good evening, and a good-looking roll around town, heading to the airport off the 20, the 520, or Chemin-Lecotelier West. You're in good shape to and from the South Shore. Even over at the La Fontaine Tunnel, we'll take 5 minutes as a tellier, won't we? And mind you, it's a little stop and go from that point until you hit El Charron. Fingers crossed that there's nothing cooking over there. Fire up the jam cams for a fresh look. And while I do that, the 10 and the 15 Eastern Townships auto route, as well as the Laurentian auto route, in good shape. And I think we do have an incident outbound La Fontaine. Hey, spoke too quickly. What are you going to do in the tube? Stay away from it. It really is rolling the dice every time you go to the La Fontaine Tunnel, especially the outbound side, with just one lane open for business at all times. The Grand Prix is into the books, but the city streets in and around Party Central remain closed until early tomorrow morning. Boulevard La Cité des Jeunes, so Cité des Jeunes Boulevard, Route 340 in Vaudreuil-Dorion, both directions. The exit and entrances heading towards or coming from the 30 East are off limits until tomorrow morning at 5. 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I'm Mark Shalhoub, the next CJAD 800 traffic report at 9:45.
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15: The American president is going to come in there weakened, looking for help. Mm-hmm. Help, as we've discussed, never comes free. Mm-hmm. It's the worst possible meeting at the worst possible time.
1: Welcome to the Monk Dialogues with Andrew Coyne, our regular contributor here in the studio with me for today's show. Andrew, great to be in conversation.
15: Good to be with you.
1: We like to occasionally check in with you on all things Trump, and today, Monday, is a day to reflect on that. We have a ceasefire that looks increasingly shaky, to say the least, and a president who's threatening to restart Operation Freedom, his blockade of the Strait of Hormuz. Where are we at, and do you think we're on the verge of this war kicking off again?
15: Well, quite possibly. I mean, it's almost indistinguishable between a ceasefire and a war. And this, I mean, the ceasefires are so regularly violated. The war is so fitful. It's all about what somebody declares to call it. I mean, Trump was, and his people were trying to pretend, for example, that they didn't have to go back to the Congress for war authorization because now peace had broken out. Yeah. You know, it all these terms are kind of have become kind of meaningless to some extent. What we're in is, I guess, what Robert Kagan has called a checkmate. You know, the United States under Trump has taken on something that they hadn't figured out how they were going to do or even why they were doing it. Had not thought through how Iran might respond in the most basic terms. Mm-hmm. Had built into it a whole lot of assumptions about how easy it would be because the Venezuela operation had been relatively easy. Notwithstanding that hasn't really achieved very much either, but it at least achieved the narrow goal of taking mm-hmm. out Maduro. So they've walked into something they can't handle, don't know the way out of. It has done enormous damage to American military prestige, American foreign policy, operational ability. And we're about to see one of the major consequences of that in this upcoming summit between Trump and President Xi in China, where the American president is going to come in there weakened, looking for help. Mm-hmm. Help, as we've discussed, never comes free. It's the worst possible meeting at the worst possible time. Trump is endlessly manipulable to begin with, particularly by dictators. And the advance word coming out has been of the kinds of concessions he's prepared to offer, whether it's on Taiwan or whether it's on Chinese investment in the United States. I noticed some of the MAGA heads are already jumping up and down in great fear and fright over what Trump might concede in terms of Chinese investment.
1: Right.
15: The wheels are coming off, frankly. Yeah.
1: Well, maybe our Chinese EVs will be less of a problem.
15: Well, that would be a presuming consistency on the part of the American president.
1: But it's good for the goose is good for the gander. But just to go back to the situation that's raising from us right now, it feels like a trap, Andrew. It feels like the president is trapped. He's trapped himself. If he restarts the war, oil prices that are already elevated will increase. There's increasing word of jet fuel shortages in not just Asia, but Europe now, diesel prices in the United States, which is what powers transport trucks, which haul people's groceries and all those things that were the cause of the Biden presidency falling off the rails, inflation. I guess what I'm struggling with, Andrew, is surely the president can't let this status quo proceed as it is, because he loses politically, he loses because of inflation. So what would the offer on ramp look like? I guess the on ramp is a re-escalation of the war. To what end, I don't know. The off ramp would be what? China leaning on Iran to somehow broker an end to this conflict? That would be a different kind of humiliation for the United States.
15: That's right. But at this point, that's almost looking like the least bad alternative for them. They don't have the capacity. I think this has been demonstrated. They don't have the capacity to bend Iran to their will. It's not that kind of regime. It's not as fragile as some others. It's got many layers to it. They have spent a lot of time preparing for this, literally burying things underground, for example. So he doesn't have the capacity to just simply declare war again and frighten the Iranians into submission. There's not a whole lot he can offer them, frankly, other than complete capitulation, complete removal of all the sanctions, a complete, surrender effectively on the nuclear question. So unless he's prepared to do that, and who knows what he's capable of, then it's all, there's very little upside, and mostly it's how bad is this going to be for him? How much is he going to have to give up? He's already created a crisis that didn't exist before the war. I mean, Marco Rubio was out there the other day giving a press conference saying, our goal now is to get back to the way things were before the war started, i.e. to undo the damage we ourselves have done by essentially enabling Iran to take the Strait of Hormuz. And what I mean by that is, prior to the war, Iran would never have dared to do it because they would not have wished to have the military blowback that would result. The military blowback happened before they went into the Strait.
1: Right.
15: It had already happened. At that point, they have nothing to lose and everything to gain by taking control of it. And as we've discussed, they don't absolutely have to control every square meter of the Strait. They just have to make it dangerous enough that nobody wants to risk it. And as long as that's all that's required, it's very difficult to have any kind of military solution for that. You can send ships in from whatever country wants to go in there to try, military ships, but unless they can guarantee absolute, security and safety, people are still going to be nervous about going in there. So everything's on the side of the Iranians. As long as they can make trouble, they effectively achieve their aims.
1: But inflation lurks out there. The longer this goes on, there are upwards now of tens of millions of barrels of oil that are trapped behind the choke point of the Strait.
15: And at some point,
1: there's math there.
15: Yeah,
1: on the side of Iran.
15: That's right. I don't understand the exact mechanics, but in a couple of weeks, so the people who are experts in this say, at some point, you know, it goes from being, it goes from gradual to sudden.
1: It's exponential.
15: There's a point at which the supplies in the pipeline just simply run out, and your prices go, as you say, exponential. And I think markets have been calculating up until now, I mean, financial markets, that, well, you know, some way will be found to avoid that because it's just too horrible to contemplate. I hope the markets are right. I'm not sure what, as we've been discussing, I'm not sure exactly what is the thing that's going to save us all from that, because if they don't come up to it, then you are looking at a pretty catastrophic economic event with all of that means for investments.
1: So you would hope that the White House knows this, so they know that there's a clock running. There's analysis by their own intelligence agencies that it seems like Iran potentially could wait out 2 to 3 months before its economy would be in collapse, but that date probably falls after this acute oil shock, which would then ripple through the United States, would ripple through gas prices, transportation prices, into food prices. So there's multiple clocks here running, Andrew, but that short, sharp shock that may be lying out there two, three weeks out, they must know this. So I mean, Einstein's definition of insanity is doing the same thing over and over again, expecting a different result. So if you're getting up every morning and declaring Operation Freedom and then canceling it when you go to sleep and then putting it back on and off again and on and off again, I mean, this is giving Einstein a run for his money.
15: Oh, yeah. And remember, we're not just talking about oil prices, as we've discussed before. We're also talking about food with the fertilizer thing. If you start getting skyrocketing food prices in particular parts of the world, then you're not just talking about economic crises, you're talking about severe political crises. So, we've discussed many times, you cannot look at this crisis purely as a matter of, oh, there were debatable policies here, and this has pluses and minuses, and it's questions of degree. You have a president of the United States who doesn't know what he's doing. Who has no conception of adequately and properly weighing risks and returns and costs and benefits. He reacts on impulse. He was told or told himself that this would be a massive triumph, that everyone would be very excited about and would write about him in the history books. It hasn't worked out of the way that way for reasons that any fool could have told him and did at the time.
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3: Well, for those coming from the United States into Canada, it's a 45-minute wait at Saint-Bernard-de-l'Écosse Highway 15 crossing. It's been a while since we got an update, and that was as of 9:12. No other delays across the board into the Great White North, nor is it a problem getting to Trudeau International Airport, unlike most of the day and into a good part of this evening. The LaFontaine Tunnel is some 4 minutes once you hit the Talia sector into the single lane tube. Whatever was there earlier seems to have come and gone in terms of an incident. As for the Canadian Grand Prix, the partying continues. Love the 4 o'clock start. Wrapped up around 6. A lot of folks went into town for dinner. A lot of tourists will only take off next couple of days. Some did make a beeline for the airport. But hey, enjoy your time in our fair city, whether you're a local or visitor alike. And thanks to everybody that's making everyone's day such a good one in La Belle Province. 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I'm Mark Shalhoub from the CJAD 800 Traffic Center with your next report at 10:03.
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5: The comedian, I think you call him a comedian, Tim Dillon, recently described Trump as what many Americans first came to know him for, which is a reality TV star playing a politician, and that... in his view, in a much more amusing way than I could relate, he's now a reality TV star fighting a war. And the show isn't going the way he wanted it to. There is no script writer that comes in at the end of the day and says, okay, we're going to fire that contestant, have this contestant come in. We'll flip the script and sure, we can do what you want. This is a war. The Iranians have a say. Yeah. And this has thrown the president... it's deeply destabilizing for this administration, because it really is, Andrew, maybe the first time that an unstoppable object, the president, has run into an immovable object, which is the Iranian regime.
6: And the war. And you can't just bullshit your way out of it, pardon my language. Yeah. You cannot just – his whole life has been about, you know, stiffing his creditors, lying his way out of things, bluffing his way through things. This is one of those situations that just has that awful finality to it, like death, where you just can't reason with it. You can't bargain with it. You just have to kind of deal with it and accept it. And he's not psychologically disposed to dealing with reality. His whole life has been a conduct of lies and fictions and foolishness. And I do believe he's not wholly connected to reality himself. And it's the same with members of his cabinet.
5: Yeah.
6: If you look at these people, they're all basically reality shows. They're all Fox News hosts, but a lot of them are also basically reality shows. Cash Patel is a reality show. Sean Duffy, his transportation secretary, has spent the last 7 months, unbeknownst to anybody, driving across America with his family of nine in tow, filming a reality show about him and driving across America with occasional stops to do some work. And nobody even noticed.
5: Right.
6: So that's the level, you know, Pete hates
5: At least he wasn't passing out Cash Patel's name engraved bourbon bottles at the window of his family station wagon.
6: None of these people are wholly in contact with reality.
5: Yes.
6: They are
5: it's a strange moment.
6: They're all performing... not literally in a reality show, it is in some cases, but in kind of the movie of their own lives where they're the stars.
5: Yeah.
6: And we all know people like that.
5: Hero of their own story.
6: We can all be like that in moments where you just get too caught up in yourself. But it's extraordinary to see a whole government organized around that principle. And every day, every hour of every day, we see the consequences of this.
5: So just finally, because I think this is one of the things a lot of us maybe have worried about Trump, is that there would become a moment where he would drag us and everything down with him. And I guess the question is, Andrew, is has a certain paralysis set in where even though he's aware either directly or indirectly about this looming deadline of large-scale energy shortages across the world, that date is coming. It's moving up with each passing day, but we seem trapped in this this braggadocio of I'm about to escalate the war. He was even doing it today, but oh no, the negotiations are going really well. Some of these moderates are fantastic. The rest are lunatics. There's lunatics in here in my country too. I don't know what exactly he's talking about or who he's referring to, but it all seems rather incoherent and it's hard to make sense of, but the consequence is the same, is that we're going from one day to the next without a state change in this conflict. We are frozen into this dynamic of a shuttered energy artery for the world, which the International Energy Agency has already said a few weeks ago, Andrew, would be the single biggest energy shock in modern history.
6: Yeah. And I'm not sure anybody's really psychologically adapted themselves to this possibility, probability, reality, that we're heading for this cliff in a couple of weeks, they say.
5: But I guess what I'm wondering is that it's going down with the ship is something we don't want to contemplate. But sometimes that happens. And I guess I'm wondering if we're in a kind of down with the ship moment here with this president, this presidency, his inability seemingly to make either a decisive capitulation, which would be one off ramp, or I don't know, escalate to de-escalate. At least it would be a way out of this kind of false state, this false dichotomy that there are meaningful choices ahead.
6: Everything he's done in power has been essentially self-destructive of his own administration, but self-destructive of the country. I don't literally think that he is, an agent sent from abroad to try to destroy America. I do think he is a kind of revolutionary nihilist, as we've discussed before, not out of any sort of broad political ideology, but just out of a psychological need. Mm-hmm. But certainly there's people around him who would like to rebuild from the rubble. And so the normal, you'd think that any normal president would be trying to change tack, get out of a mess that he'd made, cut his losses, if not for his country's sake, then for his party's sake, because, of course, we're coming up to the midterms, which were already shaping up to be a Republican disaster before this war, before the economic impacts of this war have fully been felt. The bloodbath that could emerge if we continue down this track is extraordinary to contemplate in terms of what it could mean for Republicans up and down the ticket. But he doesn't seem either able or willing or interested in changing course. There was that extraordinary story in The Atlantic a couple of days ago that said he was bored with the war, which completely fits. If it's just another thing on TV,
5: bad TV show, so we're not interested in it.
6: And we had reports in the first weeks of the war that his briefing every day on the war consisted of sort of greatest hits packages of American military blowing stuff up. Mm-hmm. Which apparently, seemed to greatly excite him. When you're dealing with that kind of damaged psyche and that kind of limited ability to comprehend things, that he can only see it through the realm, through the lens of America once again winning in the third act of the film. They used to say this about Reagan, which was ridiculous, but it really is true with Trump. Then, even if he had the ingenuity to get out of this, I don't think he has the will, and I don't think he has the ingenuity. Yeah. So to come back to our first point, I think his only kind of Hail Mary pass is somehow he gets the Chinese to bail him out, and that is not a good outcome.
5: Or uncertain. It's not clear whether the Iranians necessarily feel that the Chinese will determine their range of action, their scope of options. I think that's a question to be determined. But we will continue to determine it with you. We'll say goodbye to our complimentary listeners and viewers, Andrew. Welcome our Monk donors for a quick back half of the show, a bonus segment with Andrew. We're going to talk about the new Governor General, Andrew's thoughts on Luis Arbour. What's the role of GG? Is it still relevant in the current context? And what does this incumbent bring to the job? 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The Monk Debates are a project of the Aurea and Peter and Melanie Monk Charitable Foundations. 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
14: From the National Newsroom of the Canadian Press, I'm Naira Ahmed. Three flotilla activists detained in Israel have now arrived back in Vancouver. Activist Sebastian Cho says the flotilla group was kidnapped in the middle of the Mediterranean Sea by Israeli forces, and every one of them was dragged aboard prison ships and beaten. The movement's organizer says the BC delegates were part of an international civilian flotilla to challenge the blockade of Gaza. Cho says all activists understand that the 4 days were only a tiny fraction of what Palestinians have to live under all of their lives. Prime Minister Mark Carney is going back to New York City on Wednesday and Thursday to meet with business leaders and try to court more investment, a running theme of his time in office.
15: The Prime Minister's office made the announcement just 1 day before Parliament reconvenes. It says Carney will meet with unspecified CEOs, entrepreneurs, business leaders, and money managers to pitch Canada as an investment destination. This comes just weeks before the Canada-US-Mexico Agreement on Free Trade enters its mandatory review period in the midst of U.S. tariffs triggering a trade war with Canada. Carney is also expected to focus on the country's new economic strategy when he addresses the Economic Club of New York on Thursday. Brenda Molina Navidad, The Canadian Press.
14: Abroad, authorities say suspected cases of Ebola in eastern Congo have now passed 900. Canada's top doctor says the risk of the virus affecting people in this country remains low. And today, Carney welcomed the World Cup trophy to Ottawa as Canada prepares to host the 2026 FIFA tournament with the United States and Mexico.
9: Prime Minister Mark Carney may be the first Canadian to ever hoist the FIFA World Cup trophy, an honor typically reserved for tournament winners. FIFA President Gianni Infantino and Carney are in Ottawa ahead of the World Cup beginning in less than 3 weeks. Carney remarks on how soccer has grown since Canada's first World Cup appearance in 1986, with accolades like Olympic gold for the women in the 2020 games. The government is putting $755 million over the next 5 years to further develop soccer in Canada. Canada's first World Cup game is against Bosnia and Herzegovina on June 12th in Toronto. David Baxter, The Canadian Press, Ottawa.
14: And for the first time in 7 years, a new Star Wars movie has topped the weekend box office.
16: Strap in. The Mandalorian and Grogu raked in $82 million this weekend. It marks the lowest debut for a movie in the Star Wars universe since Disney acquired the franchise in 2012. Disney is the parent company of ABC News.
17: Nikki?
16: In second place was the horror movie Obsession with just over $21 million. That's a significant 30% uptick from its debut last weekend.
18: I knew you were different the moment you were born.
16: And in third place, Michael, the Michael Jackson biopic. Mike Dubusky, ABC News.
14: This is the Canadian Press.
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19: So the 2026 Canadian Grand Prix is into the books, but they still have some key streets downtown closed as people have perhaps one last night of partying in our city. A lot of tourists actually stick around for a couple of extra days after things calm down. Race weekend was terrific to merchants, tourists, and even locals alike. It's always a good time. And Cité des Jeunes Boulevard, by the way, in Vaudreuil-Dorion, in both directions, exits and access to or from the 30 East are boarded up until tomorrow morning at 5. So from May 22nd, 2nd to 24th, due to the Formula One Grand Prix, major slowdowns are expected on the Bonaventure Expressway and the Jacques-Cartier Bridge. Take public transit. I'm Mark Chaloup from the CJAD 800 Traffic Center, and take note, our next report's on the way at 10:30.
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21: Welcome to the CEO Series. I'm Carl Moore from McGill University. Each week, the CEO Series takes you inside the minds and lives of Canada and the world's top leaders to discuss strategy, leadership, and today's pressing issues. And some of the world's top leaders have spent time with us, like Justin Trudeau, Mohamed Yunus, Nobel Peace Prize winner and now President of Bangladesh, and Sir Richard Branson. This show gives you a thin, well, perhaps not so thin slice of the thoughtful leaders running some of today's more interesting organizations. Today, I'm in Montreal to be joined by Stéphane Crétier, founder, president, and CEO of Garda World, one of the largest and most influential privately owned security, risk management, and technology services company in the world. So it's a lot more than security guards, but we'll get into that. He founded the company in 1995 with a second mortgage on his house and an entrepreneur vision that has grown into a global leader with over 130,000 employees. So incredible story. Stéphane, thanks for hosting me here.
22: Professor Moore, pleasure to have you here in Montreal.
21: So let's start being here. Where did you grow up and what did your family do when you were a little boy?
22: So I grew up in Laval, Saint-Vincent-de-Paul. You know, Saint-Vincent-de-Paul was very well known because it was the biggest prison in Canada years ago. So I grew up naturally outside the walls of this of this prison, but from Italian and Swiss immigrant that immigrated in late 50s to try to get a better life here. My father worked in a restaurant, became a union leader, and died young. And my mom did the nails for 34 years until I made enough money so she could retire.
21: So a humble family to some degree.
22: Super humble. I think it's as humble as you can get.
21: Well, my dad had a grade 4 education and was a janitor. So it rivals your father and mother as well. But, you know, in fact, my mother did nails for a number of years. So it's but back then it was what people did to get by and to feed their kids.
22: Exactly. You know, kind of esthetician. And she worked nights and my father worked nights. And my father would, because we didn't have money to keep me at home, you know, he would bring me to a restaurant. He was working in fancy restaurant. They would give me 3 dozen escargot, a glass of wine. I was 9 years old, and I would play, you know, reading my comics, eating my escargots, and drinking a little bit of wine.
21: Okay, so interesting start. What did you study in school? Anything
22: industrial
21: particular?
22: Relations. So my father being in labor relation, you know, I thought, you know, there was an interesting aspect, you know, around people. I think, you know, my first idea was to become a kind of psychologist, focus on labor and finally did industrial relationships. So.
21: Okay. And where did you study at?
22: University of Montreal.
21: Okay, so it was in French.
22: Yeah, exactly.
21: No, they do some things in English, but very much French down there. You were an umpire, as I recall, along the way. Tell us about being an umpire. What age was that and for how long?
22: Well, that was my real career. Before, people asked me, you know, you were in security, were you a former cop or, you know, special force and all that. Never dreamed of being in the security or being a cop and all that. I was a baseball umpire, started amateur. I umpired also professional. I started at 14 on a bet with a friend, and I guess I was better than others. By 16, I was doing provincial championship. 18, I was doing national championship. And at 20, I was doing the World Cup as an umpire. And you know, I guess I was good. I did, you know, the final between the U.S. and Cuba. So we'll go back, you know, whatever, 40 years back. And you can imagine, you know, attention and all that. It was on TV, on Worldwide of Sports at that time, for those who remember, was a big show on ABC. And, you know, I was kind of discovered by scouts in the U.S. So I went to the U.S. and umpire during a number of years in the U.S. and in Canada.
21: So you can make a living as an umpire.
22: Yeah, well, that was my objective. That was my objective at that time of that was my dream of being, you know, one day a major league umpire. But, you know, one day I realized that, you know, the risk of this career versus, you know, getting maybe a real job, brought me back to Montreal and getting a real job. And that's how I got in the security business.
21: I interviewed Mark Shapiro, the CEO of the Blue Jays. So he was a player, then runs one of the great, almost won the World Series this year. So the player and the umpire, what's the mind of an umpire? Like, you're the judge.
22: Yeah.
21: So what does an umpire do?
22: It's the arbitrage.
21: Okay.
22: So it comes back. And I would say, honestly, you know, sometimes people said you could almost write a book on how, you know, umpiring baseball, which is more important than anything else, you know, in reality, it shaped my way of running businesses. It shaped my way of seeing maybe the world and how I manage people and all that. Because when you remember, I'm a Francophone. You know, my English was good because I was going to English school at that time. But, you know, you take me from Laval and you sent me, you know, in minor leagues in the U.S., you know, umpiring, you know, when the U.S. go back again 40 years, you know, I remember, you know, black people would play with black people, Latino would play with Latino. You wouldn't mix both.
21: Wow.
22: Anyway, you know, it was like, and you're all alone on a field. You're two umpires. You're all alone on a field. And one side are people that just don't speak English or French, you know, because they're coming from Colombia, Dominican Republic, and others, you know, are Americans. And the only way these people can come out of poverty is their capacity to hit a ball, run, and throw a ball. So and you're in the middle of that, and you've got, you know, 7,000-8,000 people in the stand. You learn to communicate. You know, if something happens, it's not the police that's going to get you out. So you've got 25 players on one side, you've got 25 players on the other side. You've got the crowd, you've got everything, and you're 20 years old. So you really learn to manage people. I think manage people is not the right way, but to communicate a clear message. And it's not giving orders. It's not because you're going to give orders that it's going to work. Maybe it works in a major league, but when you're in that small league in northern Florida or in southern Georgia somewhere where, you know, there's almost nothing and you know, 80% of the people in the stands are drunk, you know, it just, you know, I think it brings you, it brings the best.
0: Oh, a certain maturity. And they couldn't pronounce your name.
22: Well, that's where the E disappeared in my Stefan, because I still remember coming in the stadium, and because I was called Stefan with a E, and the person said, and our umpire in chief for the game today is Stephanie Chrétien. And I said, okay, I need to drop the E.
0: Interesting time. So, before founding Gardewirl, you'd entered the security industry with a recruiter, through a recruiter in a small security firm. What was that experience like?
22: Well, it's quite funny, because when I came back from baseball, I was, you know, wondering what I wanted to do. I got my resume out, and it's quite funny. I got a recruiter who started booking me, you know, interviews, and I remember four interviews in the same week in the security industry. And I still remember calling him and said, says, Andy, why are you sending me to all those interviews in security? He said, well, first of all, you've been coming from the U.S. You've been in the U.S. for the last 4 years. You know, everyone knows in the U.S. there's guns, they kill people and all that. You know, there was 3,000 murders in New York alone at that time. And two, he says, I look, you know, in your resume, you worked, at the Bay as a store detective. And I'd completely forgotten that I'd worked as a store detective for 4 months at the Bay, just replacing weekends and things like that. But between you and I, more running after the girls in cosmetics than really running after the shoplifter. But I guess it made me, you know, a kind of security expert. That was I had a bit of education. I'd traveled a little bit, and I discovered an incredible world when I arrived there. You know, it was everything negative I had heard about this industry. You know, janitors in uniforms. You know, badly trained people. You know, everything, it was true. But at the same time, the world has changed. In Europe, there was a big consolidation, professionalization of the industry. And I looked at that and said, I think we could repeat the same model here. And it's exactly what we did. And we were very, I was very successful with this employer. And after 5 years, you know, I asked him, you know, can I buy 10% of your business? And, you know, this is textbook. They show you that in university, get a little bit of leverage, build growth. And he started yelling after me, saying, this is a family-owned business and it's going to go to my son, who unfortunately was an idiot working for me. And, you know, I can't, but he says, don't worry. When you turn 65, I'll give you a good check so you can retire. So you're 30, you're ambitious and all that. Mm. And so I went back home and I said to Stephanie, my girlfriend at the time, who was my wife today, I said, what do you think if instead of going to Latini, we're going to go to Pacini? And, instead of the sports car, I'm going to sell the car and buy an old Honda Civic, and I'm going to take a second mortgage, like anyone at 30, we're already very leveraged. And so I took a second mortgage on the house and just started from scratch with $25,000, and the rest is history.
0: Today, I'm delighted to speak with Stephan Chrétien, founder, chairman, president, and CEO of Gardewirl. I'm Carl Moore from McGill University, and you're listening to the CEO series. Next up, we'll ask Stephan how he approaches leading and thinking differently on a global scale, including Gardewirl's mergers and acquisition strategy, and how he determines which businesses are the right fit to acquire.
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12: Do you have to lead or think differently in the U.S. than Canada? And more fundamentally, you're all over the world now. Do you lead a bit differently in different cultures? Like when you're in France, you speak French, obviously. Do you lead a bit differently?
13: Absolutely. And I think that's the part we've been really good here. And I think it's something that's fundamentally makes Canadian company different than others is as we adapt. I think we adapt extremely well compared to Americans. I look at my, you know, Americans counterparts or even my American leadership. When they go globally, it's the American way. You know, the Brits, yeah, probably the worst. You know, it's, you know, they do it a certain way. The French do it a certain way. The Swedes are probably the worst of the worst. When you look at how, you know, they see a certain thing and they want to do it a certain thing, I think us Canadians and even French Canadians, yeah, more than others, have this capacity to adapt. I think we don't have the ego. We're not a country that conquered compared to others. We've been conquered. I think there's a different mindset here, and you need to navigate that. And I think that's one of the biggest difference we have here is we've been able to be very local. You know, I remember Jimmy Dimon getting in front, Jimmy Dimon, CEO of JP Morgan, saying in front of everyone, we're so proud of a success story, an American success story like Garda World. Because for him, I'm American. You know, the Brits think I'm British. Your French thinks I'm a French company, and we've been able to play well in there.
12: But I guess it's the, we're not that important, and we have two cultures to start with. So it just, and then there's the Maritimes are a bit different, so it's, yeah, it's a strength we can take advantage of. How many, step backwards, how many employees in how many countries is Garda World today?
13: I believe we're around 132,000, I think. We're 80... you know, operating on the ground, maybe 40, 47, 48 countries, but operating in 85 or 86 countries globally. The business has transformed completely, and I think people don't realize that here in Canada. You know, we imagine Garda World, you know, it's the armored car or it's the security guard down

0: downstairs in the office building. In reality, 50% of our profit, six years ago, we transformed this business because we were unsuccessful on a hostile takeover of a British company. And, you know, we started asking ourselves, and I started asking myself, saying, we're trying to build this one global champion. And you say, why one global champion and not several global champions? And this is where we transformed the business completely. And today, GardaWorld is really the umbrella of four global champions. There's the GardaWorld Security and Cash, which, you know, people see more. There's Crisis 24, which is our integrated risk management. Okay. There's Sesame, which is the cash automation, you know, business. And you've got ECAM, which is the remote video monitoring. And if you put Crisis 24, Sesame, and ECAM together, the profit of those three businesses are the same or slightly higher than all of GardaWorld Security and Cash, because they're super growth businesses. And these businesses didn't exist 6 years ago. We started those businesses, or we bought a nucleus of the business that was maybe doing, the biggest at that time was doing 1 million EBITDA. And all of them together on a business of 1.3 billion are doing close to 700 today.
1: When you have four businesses, you can theoretically, this is business school speaking, sell one of them.
0: Yes.
1: Is that part of the thinking that maybe someday you might sell one off?
0: Absolutely. Absolutely. We're in the, you know, I've always been in business making money. People always say, oh, well, we're a business. Rule number one, you're in the business of making money and the business of creating value. Since going private, we've delivered an IRR of over 30% every single year over 14 years. This is better than, you know, a lot of technology company, and we're a traditional business. Yes, there's a lot of technology here, but it's a traditional business here. And we've been able to do that because we've been able to go from one global champion to four growth global champion. So we're really adapting here. You know, businesses, some of our businesses are trading 20, 30 times. Other businesses are trading 10 times at a certain time. Could the business be in better hands? The answer is yes. It's a possibility.
1: Well, you've done dozens of M&A. So we have classes on mergers and acquisitions at McGill. Yes. We teach the theory, but you've actually done it. What do you look for? How do you find a company to buy? And what are you looking for to say, yeah, this is one I should buy?
0: Well, first of all, we're always hunting. So we rarely participate in process. So bankers like us, but they don't really like us because we don't pay a lot of fees, because we don't do a lot of banker. But we're always hunting. We know the markets. We know the players that are in our markets. And it's a different strategy depending on the global champion. The Security and Cash is a consolidation business. It's a consolidation business. So at the end of the day, you know, it's about finding the right people, the right contract, the right complement in your business, what you can do in the synergies. The others are very different. When you're looking at Crisis 24, when you're looking at Sesame, when you're looking at ECAM, it's usually mostly about finding, you know, additional good talent in the business that can bring your business. One plus one needs to equal five.
1: So it's not so much their customers as their talented people.
0: Yes, you know, in certain cases it's clientele, but today when you look at our business and you look at your clientele globally, you know, we're either number one, number two in every single market. So it's not about finding additional clients because we probably already have those clients. So it's more about reinforcing, you know, the bench and the lineup.
1: In a VUCA world, volatile, uncertain, complex, and ambiguous. I'm always proud when I can remember all four. So the world's gone nuts a bit. So the risk management is even more important. Is there more risk in the world than 5 years ago? Or is that over getting carried away?
0: I think there's less.
1: Really?
0: You know, but I think there's... It depends where you're traveling. Depends what you're doing, you know, in reality. You know, what... You know, if you're in Montreal and Toronto, no one thought that in Toronto you would get 1.5, I think it's 1.2, 1.5 shooting a day. You know, that's the average. You wouldn't think that 10 years ago. So yes, the level of risk is more important, even in Montreal, or the level of risk. You know, so I think that type of risk, you know, the risk for the normal population in America has gone exponentially up because cities are not well run. you know, across America, and the basic of law and order is not there. Mm. If you look globally in terms of risk, I believe it's less. You know, there's you've got a war in Europe, but you know, how many wars were happening, you know, 30 years ago? Of Middle East was in war. Most of Africa was in war. You had wars in South America. You had wars in Asia. You had wars everywhere. Today, you know, it's Africa is a major issue. You've got a major war in Europe, and the rest is, you know, it's bubbling, but it's
1: okay.
0: Yeah. I'm more positive on that than as a marketing, I should say, it's the world is on fire and all that. But I think I think that there's the perception and risk and the reality of risk. And I think it's two things.
1: Today, I'm delighted to be speaking with Stéphane Crétier, CEO of GardaWorld, one of the biggest security firms in the world. I'm Carl Moore from McGill University, and you're listening to the CEO Series. Next up, we'll explore how GardaWorld is using AI, what differentiates the company in a highly competitive global security industry, and where its key competitive advantages come from.
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3: It's 10:30 and many tourists are enjoying one last night in our city. Some will stay a few extra days. Be calm after the Grand Prix storm, which was a terrific weekend for merchants, locals, tourists alike. So hope you had a good time. And right now, the good news continues. There's no major Island of Montreal road work taking place throughout this Grand Prix weekend. Off island, Cité des Jeunes Boulevard and Vaudreuil-Dorion in both directions. The exits and access to or from the 30 East are off limits until tomorrow morning at 5. And everything near Party Central downtown remains closed until early tomorrow afternoon. I'm Mark Chaloup from the CJAD 800 Traffic Center. We'll get our next report at 11 o'clock.
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1: Hello again, you're listening to the CEO Series, and today I'm speaking with Stéphane Crutchet, CEO of Garda World. AI is a hot topic. How is Garda World, the four companies, using AI these days?
0: So we just launched in Crisis 24, which is interesting. So this is a secret here. We've got between 550 and 600 people working on AI here in all of Garda World. So we've got labs everywhere in the world, here in Montreal, in suburb of Milan, in Washington, and in Germany, and in the UK, because we're the biggest intelligence business on the planet. We're the biggest private intelligence business on the planet. This is what's Crisis 24. We're the number one on open source intelligence. We sell this intelligence both on the government side, on the private sector. We use it everywhere. We use it to offer, you know, the leading platform of travel risk on the planet. We just launched an amazing product with Palantir. You might be familiar with Palantir, the leading AI business, called AIA, A-I-I-A, which is, you know, interesting part of this intelligence platform, which in reality what we're doing is crunching. It's a private CIA. It's exactly what it is, a private CIA. We're bringing state-level intelligence to the corporation. That's exactly what we're doing. And different products. So some products are integrated in a supply chain. Some are, you know, integrated in trading platforms. And one, which is interesting, we've taken some of our knowledge we have working with three-letter agencies, you know, intelligent agencies, using the AIA platform, and we're producing a president's brief. The same brief that you see in a movie, you see Harrison Ford opening and saying, oh, it's a president's brief, and he's reading that, or Michael Douglas, or whoever has been president, you know, and we've produced that for the private sector, and we're selling that. We're selling that like, you know, hot cake here. And we're selling that to the C-suite, to boards that want to know what they shouldn't know. Because today you read media, and there's always a filter. You think you're reading the New York Times, there's a filter. You're reading the Wall Street Journal, there's a filter. There's always a filter. And this president's brief gives you exactly that. No filter. like state-level intelligence. Yes, 90% of the stuff will be probably something you've read somewhere, but there's one or two things that you're going to pick up in there and say, have we checked this? And this is what we want to bring really, to, the C-suite.
1: And that's produced by AI. Is there some human involvement, or is it primarily AI?
0: AI is 100%, artificial intelligence.
1: Okay.
0: It is, this is why the product is so impressive. It tells you how we're able to crunch, the data, crunch the information using, the Foundry platform from Palantir, because as we said, this is a product we launched with Palantir. So it's impressive. This is the same type of data crunching that is used by the military to make, what I would call deft,
1: serious decisions.
0: Yeah, serious decisions, exactly. Yeah. I'm trying to find the words, my marketing people, communication people kill me here, but it's exactly, this is the same that is used to the private sector. So it's really something that is amazing. But we're using AI also on the remote video monitoring. So today, Ecamm, which is our remote video monitoring business, is monitoring more cameras than anyone else in North America, and this AI is so impressive on how you can detect when a camera picks up X number of feet, hundreds of feet. It's impressive. Mm-hmm. Just a small image, and we're looking at the camera and we don't see it, and the AI says, there's someone here, and that person is armed. It's like you're looking and you're trying to see it, and the AI is just telling you exactly what you're saying. So this at the same time brings you time to make decisions in there. And you can imagine with gun issues in the U.S., for example, or even criminality here in Canada in certain neighborhood, people installing our cameras that is backed by incredible investment that we've done in AI is super impressive.
1: I remember I lived in England years ago, and they were just starting to install video cameras. There was a relative few, but now I guess in Canada, U.S., there's thousands, tens of thousands of video cameras, and we're probably not even aware of it. They're just there.
0: Yeah, no. It's unbelievable. But at the same time, it's like you say, do I put a security guard or do I put a camera backed by a security guard? And because as we were saying, in terms of the small criminality, this has gone up. So, you can't always put a security guard there. So this is why you put, you can put those modular cameras that are easy to move if necessarily. But, you need the AI. You need someone that's going to detect. You can put a camera and have nothing behind it. But us, with this product AI, you're able to react, quickly and send police force, security, and whatever in there. It's honestly, it's an amazing business. This business, it's interesting. We discovered this business when I was pitching an entrepreneur in Long Beach, California, and I was trying to convince him to sell me the guard business so he could invest. He was investing in this, it's called Ecamm at that time. It's still called Ecamm. And it was, doing this remote video monitor. I didn't understand what he was doing. But after the dinner and two bottles of wine, I understood that this guy had a playbook. He was an entrepreneur, he had a playbook. And I asked him, I said, are you looking for a business partner? And we took this business, it was doing $1 million EBITDA. And zero acquisition, 4 years later, we're doing $6 million a month.
1: Wow.
0: All organic. And we bought the number one. So we're number two, we bought the number one. It was owned by private equity and wasn't growing. And we've combined both together, and the business today is doing 160 million. We're talking US dollars, by the way. 160 million US, and this is just growing 20% because there's a bunch of mom and pop with cameras, but they're cameras without nothing in the back. Us, it's You got the camera, so we're fast at installing, but I've got a security infrastructure here. I'm, you know, number three largest guard business in North America, largest in Canada. If you need something, if you call the police, they're not gonna come. So if you call us, we're gonna come. So we're able to balance both. So you get the camera, you get the AI to detect, and if you need a service, we can hire also a service. We can respond with our fleet of patrols here in Canada. So it's an amazing product that's growing extremely well, and that's keeping people safe also.
1: Today, I'm delighted to speak with Stéphane Crottier, founder, chairman, president, and CEO of Garda World, one of the biggest security firms in the world, headquartered here in Montreal. I'm Coral Moore, and you're listening to the CEO Series. Next up, we'll ask Stéphane about the lessons he's learned from the pandemic and broader global disruptions that are coming along these days, as well as his deep commitment to philanthropy and giving back.
3: 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John Moore in entertainment, Tom Mulcair at 7:40 on politics, and Dr. Mitch Shulman with a two-minute checkup. 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
1: Hello again, you're listening to the CEO Series, and today I'm speaking with Stéphane Crottier, CEO of Garda World. Stéphane, you mentioned lunch. You told me a few years ago, maybe it's changed, that breakfast, lunch, and dinner, you had different purposes for them.
0: Yep.
1: So tell us the purposes you have, a breakfast, lunch, and dinner.
0: Well, you know, I'm a lazy person. It's funny people say, gee, you're super active. No, in reality, I discovered that when I started is if I don't get up, I'll never start. You know, I have difficulty starting my day. So my trick has always been simple. Book a breakfast. You book a breakfast, and when you're booking a breakfast, you don't have a choice. You need to get up. That's one. And the second meeting after that, it's dinner. It's dinner or as late as you can do in the day. And I don't do lunch. I don't do lunch. Why? Because for me, it's just a break it's a bad break in the day. So for me, it's breakfast in the morning gets me up, gets me in front of clients. People like it. It's fast. You know, it energizes me, it energizes people. And dinner for me is when you need to spend a little bit more time, you know, with clients or business partners and all that, and you're able to do it in a more relaxed, you know, environment. And I like drinking wine, so it's always a good excuse to find someone that likes drinking wine. And when you've built your breakfast, you've built around your schedule around the breakfast, and well, you don't have a choice. You know, you're stuck. You need to fill your agenda, because if you don't fill your agenda, and it gave me the discipline of being more productive. Because at the end of the day, if you're doing a year and a half in a year, logically you're going to create more value than if you were doing 6 months. People sometimes say, you know, they take vacation 2 months a year, they do this, which is okay, I appreciate that. But at the same time, you can't be creating the same value as if you're, you know, super productive. I think time is the most important. That's the reason I've never had an executive assistant in my life, because I think time is the most important thing we have, and this shouldn't be outsourced to anyone on the planet.
1: So your calendar is booked. Do you have time for thinking deep thoughts or, you know, that sort of thing?
0: Yeah, absolutely.
1: But, so it's not meetings?
0: No, I'm not a meeting person. You know, I hate, you know, I've got the level of attention of a goldfish. So you know, you put me in a meeting, it's like, you know, so we're not here. Well, you know, we'll tell you here, you know, management meeting. It's like we have management meetings, but it's, you know, twice a year. You know, that's about it. And meetings is, you know, we make decisions here. You know, this is we're not afraid of failing. But at the same time, we make sure that we make decision. And thinking, I find time, you know, walking. I exercise a lot. I have the beauty of having a headquarter in Florida in the U.S. So you get up in the morning, you walk on the beach, and you feel like Michael Douglas at Wall Street.
1: Okay.
0: You know, this is where you're able to think, you know, a lot.
1: So where are you living these days?
0: Dubai.
1: Dubai.
0: So 15 years in Dubai, yes.
1: Why Dubai?
0: Well, it's funny. It's funny you ask. So there's some people that start business that become investor. I like operating business. I like the people side of the business. I like building businesses, and I like being close to building businesses. I don't believe the headquarter, you know, 54th floor and you're looking at cameras and just running things on phone. I like to be with people. So that comes from my baseball years of connecting with people. I ran the Canadian business, and when we expanded in the U.S. 2006, I moved in the U.S. I ran the business in the U.S. And when we were looking at expanding in Africa and the Middle East, you know, there was a leader I wanted to put there, but, you know, it was 31, it was young, didn't have any business, he had business running one of our smaller business, but I think needed a bit of attention. And I always dream of running a global business. And I like the geopolitics. I'm a big fan of the geopolitics. I get, you know, stimulated by everything that happened in the world. So at that time I said, listen, you know, this Africa, Middle East, you know, we're thinking 15 years, 2010. Yeah. I started going there 2007 in reality. And it was like, you know, so I asked my girlfriend at that time, so what do you think and at that time wasn't sure it was Dubai, because Dubai was competing against Amman at that time in Jordan. And our clients were really starting to choose Dubai as a headquarter, and I moved there, and we expanded the business across Africa. We've got 40,000 employees across Africa today. We're protecting, I think, 140 embassies from Western governments across Africa and the Middle East. And I started Crisis 24 from there. Christopher was a small business out of Paris, but was focused a lot on travel risk, on insurance work for kidnap and ransoms and things like that, you know, a lot in Africa and the Middle East. So I started there, and, you know, the rest has been history.
1: I guess when you travel, like, it's guard world, you have guards. Like, have you ever been shot at or actually in physical danger?
0: Absolutely not. I mean, I was shot once in an event, in enough shot the vehicle, a bus, a tourist bus, because I was with a YPO group at that time in India, and there was a shooting close by. So that's the closest. But sometimes the perception around our business, you know, the biggest risk in our business is our employees having a car accident.
1: Oh, okay.
0: We lose more employees in the history of the business in vehicle accident than anything else. This is the biggest risk here. Our people are on the road. You know, they respond to alarm. You know, they're involved. You know, running trucks or things like that. And this is the biggest risk. The employees being shot and all that. It does happen, but it's really rare.
1: When we think about it, the guards, and we run into, we have them at McGill, and we run into them to various, you know, in Toronto, wherever we live, and they have the Guard of World uniform. How do you find these guards, and how do you train them, and what's a good guard?
0: Well, it's interesting because we've really built the DNA on the people side of the business, and we've got here what we call the, you know, the ambassador program, because there's not a guard. It's like, you know, is there one professor or one, you know, it just depends. And we've been, and I think this is one of our success here, is we've been able to build, you know, the business, you know, really depending on exactly what the right person at the right place. So, you know, some guard position need people that are very concierge type. So they're very friendly. They're engaging with people and all that. So this is a certain skill. But this skill doesn't fit anywhere. The person is working in a transport company, evening shift, looking at screens or walking and taking temperature meters from trucks and all that. You put someone that is concierge type, that's not going to fit. The same way that you've got someone that's doing screening at an airport, you know, looking at baggages and all that, you need almost someone that is, you know, Asperger or autistic, who's used to, you know, almost video games and all that, you know, in there. So it's really the right person at the right place. And I think that's the part we do better than anyone on the planet.
1: Do they have hours of training they have to go through to be a Guard of World guard?
0: Absolutely. Absolutely. We have, you know, a huge training facility. We train for all the industry, by the way, here in Quebec. You know, we train for even our competitor. We're the school here. So it just depends what you're doing, you know, around the world. You know, there's a basic training that is done, but depending if you're working, you know, an embassy, the U.S. embassy, you know, in Canada, or you're doing, you know, the shopping mall, or you're doing something, it just really adapted, you know, depending on the position.
1: It strikes me, and this is just an observation, that there's a lot of immigrants get their first job or one of their first jobs with Guard of World, where it's something where they have training. You have to speak French and maybe English, but it's something where it's a neat opportunity for people that opens Canada or the U.S. or wherever for them.
0: I think that's changed a lot.
1: I
0: think that has changed a lot, you know, because, you know, security officers, in Canada, it's a union job.
1: Okay.
0: It's a union job. I think the base salary is like close to $40,000.
1: Okay.
0: You know, there's 30% benefits, 3-week vacation and all that. So you there's really a career, you know, to it. Is there still, you know, people coming in, immigrants, you know, first job and training, because there's programs, you know, we participate in programs to bring labor because the industry is growing. So because the industry is growing, we need more people. But the industry has changed a lot, you know, really, because with the public sector, you know, there's not less investment. But at the same time, I think people are starting to discover that, you know, the public sector cannot take care of 100% of the security. Maybe here in Canada are still not realizing, at least, you know, there's still, you know, big unions, the police unions that are protecting the, you know, the industry. But there's a real partnership here, and the training and the capacity of our security guards and what they do around the world. We look at what we do around the world. You know, we could do much more to make Canada feel safer.
1: Stefan, thanks very much for your time today. Very much appreciated. This has been the CEO Series, and we'd like to thank our producer, Aya Ibrahim, Stephanie Richer, our scriptwriter, and our producer, Marco Campagna. A la prochaine.
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11: So the Canadian Grand Prix is into the books, and there was no major roadwork on the island of Montreal throughout the weekend as a result of all of the festivities, which still have some key downtown streets near Party Central closed up overnight. And Cité des Jeunes Boulevard out in Vaudreuil-Dorion in both directions, by the way, exits and access to or from the 30 East are shuttered until tomorrow morning at 5. I'm Mark Chaloub from the CJAD 800 Traffic Center.
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12: Tonight, back on Canadian soil, activists speak out after being detained by Israeli forces. Relieved to be home.
13: Painful screams. That is the most painful moments of my life I would ever witness.
12: The allegations of abuse after a Gaza-bound aid flotilla was intercepted. A marketing pitch and military exercise on the West Coast.
14: Every time you have an opportunity to work at sea, we should.
12: The joint naval operation with a South Korean sub trying to win Canada's contract. And cutting through menopause myths.
15: I want women to really feel their best.
12: The Canadian team confronting misinformation to help women seeking answers.
22: CTV National News with Heather Butts.
12: Good evening. They've entered halfway around the world on a mission of mercy, trying to help people in Gaza. Instead, several members of an aid flotilla, including Canadians, were detained by Israeli forces. Many returned home tonight, sharing stories of what they call torturous conditions. CTV's Kamal Karmali starts us off.
13: I still have the bruises and cuts here.
31: These are the scars Shahid Mahmoud carries with him after being taken captive by Israeli soldiers less than a week ago.
13: The hands are tightly tied with those zip ties, and they do it on purpose.
31: Still wearing his assigned prison uniform, now marked to make it his own, he can vividly recall the harrowing things he claims he saw and heard while detained by Israeli forces for 3 days.
13: Their painful screams, that is the most painful moments of my life I've ever witnessed.
31: Flotilla organizers claim those who were taken captive experienced sexual violence, including humiliating strip searches, sexual taunting, groping, and pulling of genitals, and multiple accounts of rape.
13: It's a horrific ordeal.
31: The Belleville, Ontario resident, one of 12 Canadians and more than 400 people from dozens of countries who took to the seas as part of the global Sumud flotilla trying to carry aid to Gaza before Israeli forces captured them last week. Montreal's Ihab Lotayev arriving home Saturday night after he says Israeli soldiers beat him for days, one taking it even further.
3: He stabbed me between the two fingers. You can see some of the stitches here.
31: The Foreign Affairs Minister says Canada unequivocally condemns the grave mistreatment of Canadians in Israel. Israel has been steadfast in denying those claims.
13: This is the diggy.
31: But for Mahmoud and hundreds of others, their experience is undeniable.
13: I was insulted, dehumanized. I was dragged around.
6: Good to see you.
31: Now back home to friends and family.
6: Free.
31: Back to fighting for a cause he believes in, this time from home, knowing he'd return to the Mediterranean Sea in a heartbeat if the chance came up again. Kamal Karamali, CTV News, Belleville, Ontario.
12: There are new questions tonight about a potential end to the war with Iran, with many asking deal or no deal. Less than 24 hours after saying a deal had largely been negotiated, the president now posting negotiations are proceeding in an orderly and constructive manner. And I have informed my representatives to not rush into a deal. U.S. representatives believe Iran has agreed in principle to the major points of the deal, but the U.S. Secretary of State is still urging cautious optimism until all the details, including the future of the Strait of Hormuz and the fate of Tehran's nuclear ambitions, are worked out.
16: We've made some progress over the last 48 hours working with our partners in the Gulf region on an outline that could ultimately, if it succeeds, leave us not just with a completely open straits, and I mean open straits without tolls, and with addressing some of the key things that underpin what has been Iran's nuclear weapons ambitions in the past.
12: Word of a possible deal has already had an impact on the markets, with the price of oil seeing a small drop in trading. The war in Ukraine showing no signs of stopping, with Russia launching a massive barrage of missiles and drones on Kyiv overnight. At least four people were killed. Dozens more were injured in the attack. In a statement, Prime Minister Carney condemned the attack and called on Russia to immediately end the strikes and the war. As Ottawa prepares to spend billions on a new fleet of submarines, the Navy of the Republic of Korea has arrived along the BC coast with a vessel vying for Canada's contract. CTV's Adrian Gobriel is there for the start of a joint naval operation that's promising to rekindle a historic military connection.
17: Titled the patriotic song, the Republic of Korea's national anthem is played in harmony with O Canada. The nation's two navies coming together in Victoria, BC to remember the 516 Canadians killed in the Korean War and honor those who survived the historic battle that began 76 years ago.
18: Our first casualty was the 1st of January.
17: A recognition of the past as the two middle powers work to ignite tighter military bonds into the future.
14: Every time you have the opportunity to work at sea, we should.
17: The Korean Navy arrived at CFB Esquimalt this weekend, bringing its KSS-3 submarine. A bid is in place for Canada to purchase 12 of these South Korean subs. The only other finalist vying to deliver Canada's next-generation submarine is a joint German-Norwegian submission. Ottawa will announce the winning multi-billion-dollar contract this summer. While putting their best marketing pitch forward, the Korean Navy is also here working with Canada to conduct the two countries' first-ever exclusive joint naval drills in a simulated wartime environment. Frigates, submarines, and the Air Force are all involved. The Republic of Korea's Admiral Chief of Naval Operations telling CTV News that cooperation in the open ocean means security and prosperity.
14: Improving our capability as a military.
17: CTV News spoke one-on-one with Maritime Forces Pacific Rear Admiral David Pichel about the importance of working with allies in a quickly changing geopolitical landscape.
14: The more we work together, learning how to communicate, how to operate, understanding the capabilities of each other's navies, so then we build that trust. So when we need to fight together, we're ready to do so.
17: Celebrating his 98th birthday, His experience fighting alongside Korean soldiers has stayed with retired Major Jerry Ratchford.
18: United Nations Service Medal for Korea.
4: You wear them proudly.
18: Yes, I do.
17: The Korean War veteran believes a rekindled relationship between the two proud nations will serve Canadians well for generations to come.
18: Today means unification between the two countries, and I hope it stays that way.
5: The current joint naval exercise underscores the importance for the Royal Canadian Navy to have deeper connectivity and cooperation with allied nation navies from these waters into the Indo-Pacific, the Arctic, and Atlantic Oceans. Adrian Gobrel, CTV News, CFB Esquimalt.
12: A Newfoundland jury has found a man guilty of first-degree murder in the killing of his estranged wife 10 years after she disappeared.
19: I knew what happened to her the minute I heard she was gone, so we started our fight then. And don't regret a thing I did, and would do it all over again.
12: Jennifer Hillier-Penny disappeared in 2016. Her body has never been found. Her husband, Dean Penny, was charged in 2023 after a four-year sting operation in which RCMP posed as crime bosses to win his trust and draw out a confession. Penny faces a mandatory life sentence with no chance of parole for 25 years. Sentencing is scheduled for November. The remains of a missing newborn baby have been found following a two-day search in Halifax. It began after a woman who appeared to have just given birth arrived at hospital in life-threatening condition Saturday. Police said today it's believed she experienced a medical emergency that was not linked to violence. Two people are facing charges, including concealing the body of a child and indignity to a dead body. The cause of the baby's death has not been determined. A New Brunswick couple is sharing a life-changing experience that's shining a light on cracks in our healthcare system and a challenge many people in rural parts of this country face. CTV's Laura Brown on the staffing shortages that led to the birth of their baby on the side of the Trans-Canada Highway.
20: This is baby Liam. And this is where he was born, on the side of the Trans-Canada Highway about 45 minutes from Fredericton.
23: I know that feeling, like this baby's coming out.
20: Liam's parents, Mariah and Fernando, had planned to give birth at their local hospital just 7 minutes from home. But staffing shortages had closed that birthing unit. They were told they had to go to the next closest hospital in Fredericton, over an hour away. As soon as contractions were consistent, the couple got on the road. Half an hour later, a 911 dispatcher directed them to pull over. That was 9:15 a.m. 3 minutes later, Liam was born.
24: Like 1 second doing the other, like baby was just out in my hands.
23: He was quite limp and like extremely blue. So I had like mom instinct kind of just kicks in.
20: Mariah got him breathing and within 10 minutes, paramedics arrived. A month later, everyone is happy and healthy, even finding some humor in the situation, but only because their story ended well.
23: Like when they were closed for when this happened, it was due to not having an anesthesiologist for a C-section. But it's kind of ironic because in a car, you don't have an anesthesiologist if something goes wrong either.
20: Labor services at their local hospital were suspended again on Friday, the third time this year. Short physicians who can perform a cesarean section if required. Horizon Health says ambulances are available in emergencies and that pregnant women in the region who are beyond 35 weeks are being called by staff. But Mariah says she was never offered any added support or plan to be closer to Fredericton.
25: There is a plan and it will bear fruit.
20: New Brunswick's health minister is promising a new obstetrician has been hired and other recruitment efforts are ongoing.
25: This person is close to coming on board. You know, you will not see these diversions in the very near future.
20: Mariah and Fernando say they don't blame anyone for what happened, but will never pass the stretch of highway without thinking about their son's birthday. Laura Brown, CTV News, Fredericton.
12: A crucial fall referendum in Alberta will determine if the province moves ahead with an official vote on whether to separate from Canada. The move has drawn criticism from both sides. CTV's Jeremy Charon tonight with more on the debate and what could come next.
26: It's a fall referendum vote Alberta's premier hopes could put an end to a decades-long debate.
27: We do need to get this issue resolved so that we can come to a conclusion and we can move on from it.
26: But that isn't exactly how everyone sees it.
28: Seems like Daniel Smith's trying to make this happen one way or another.
29: Daniel Smith
0: will not stand up and say, just stop it, because she's all part of this.
26: The premier insists she's simply respecting democracy, allowing Albertans to decide what happens next.
1: I respect the grievances that there are in Alberta, but I certainly hope that Canada can overcome them and show that we are the place they want to be.
2: It's upsetting because I would like Canada to stay together.
26: Smith says that's what she wants too, for Canada to stay together. In speaking with CTV's Question Period host Vashi Kapelos, the premier made this commitment.
4: If the Remain side does win, do you promise as long as you're premier you will not hold a separation referendum?
27: Yes, I do. I will take. I will listen to the will of the people, and that's why I'm going to be advocating on that side. But you know, it goes the other way as well. That if Albertans vote the other way, then we'll have to begin the legal process to get to a binding referendum.
26: The question being asked this fall is whether Albertans want a separate official referendum on separation. That could trigger another binding vote to leave the country.
7: It has to be a very simple, clear question.
26: But even if a majority vote to leave, the path to do so is unclear and would start by triggering something called the Clarity Act.
7: There's no question of separating under the Canadian Constitution. You have to have the majority of provinces and the Parliament agreeing to your separation.
26: It would require the Supreme Court's involvement and a negotiated agreement between all provinces and the federal government.
8: And piling on to the complexity, legal experts also suggest a court decision earlier this month to throw out a pro-separation petition for its lack of consultation with First Nations indicates that would play a crucial role in any secession. Heather?
12: Thanks, Jeremy. CTV's Jeremy Charron in Ottawa. Coming up, separating fact from fiction.
9: It can be very frustrating because it's overwhelming amount of information.
12: How a Canadian team is helping women cut through menopause misinformation. Plus, World Cup warm-up, what the Prime Minister is saying about Canada's place among soccer greats.
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12: An online search for the word menopause now triggers an avalanche of hits, but that has left many women trying to sort out what's true and what's not. CTV's Quebec Bureau Chief Geneviève Bushman on those trying to help with a menopause mentor.
30: A web of ads, information, money-grabbing scams, misinformation about menopause has popped up online. This after online searches for the word menopause have surged since 2022.
32: I find my patients, first of all, they're seeking information, which is a good thing.
30: Dr. Lana Lega says it's no longer the taboo it once was. Take, for instance, this member of Quebec's National Assembly publicly acknowledging she had a hot flash. But online chatter about the change, as it was once called, comes with a large dose of bad medicine.
32: It can be very frustrating, for sure. Because it's overwhelming amount of information, and it's impossible to refute it all point by point.
30: And some women pay for useless, perhaps even potentially harmful, so-called cures. An app developed in Quebec says it aims to try to sort fact from fiction.
3: I grabbed a snapshot from the Instagram ad, and it explained to me what was the skinny on that.
30: Nathalie Bélanger co-founded Ask Alina, an AI menopause mentor. It's trained, says Bélanger, on a subset of verified menopause content.
3: We also have like some peer discussion groups. So this is women speaking with other women.
30: The app, inspired in part by Bélanger's menopause journey, launched last year.
3: I feel that I could have done more in my career if I'd had better support. I want women to really feel their best as they're going through this really big transformational time in their lives. Yeah, that's why I do it.
30: Dr. Lega advises women not to just turn online for help, but to book an appointment with a healthcare provider.
32: There are treatments that are evidence-based, that are safe, and that can be provided to reduce the

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12: The FIFA World Cup trophy was on display in the nation's capital. The head of the organization also on hand to get Canadians hyped up and ready for soccer's big game.
13: Canada, go! Go! Go, Canada! Go! Fantastic, you're ready to become world champion.
12: The Prime Minister, decked out in a Team Canada jersey, got the rare privilege of hoisting the golden icon. Soccer fans who gathered in Ottawa, though, could only look at it. The Prime Minister made sure everyone knows Canada is ready for the tournament.
14: In 2012, Canada was 112th in the world. Now we're one of the top 30. That's a 75% increase. I'm an economist. It's a 75% increase. We belong on the pitch with the best teams in the world, and we're going to see that.
12: Ottawa was the sixth stop on the trophy's 10-day tour of Canada. Next up is Toronto on Monday. With the World Cup just a couple weeks away, there is new debate about whether Canada's role as co-host is worth the cost. CTV's BC Bureau Chief Andrew Johnson on what the experts have to say.
15: Predicting whether a host city will end up a winner or a loser after an event like the FIFA World Cup can be a game of perspective. Host politicians often provide the most positive outlook, as we have seen in the past in both Toronto and Vancouver.
16: It will put Toronto on the map.
17: We are literally going to get the equivalent of 30 to 40 Super Bowls in the city of Vancouver over the course of a month.
15: At the opposite end of the prediction playing field are sports economists like this one.
18: The mayor of Vancouver is bordering on criminal behavior, not criminal in the sense that he should go to prison, but criminal in the sense that he continues to double and triple and quadruple down by promising these benefits that I have been saying for 8 years as an expert, they're not going to happen.
15: The latest round of debate was kicked up this week by a report from Canada's budgetary watchdog that to host 13 games, as of now, will cost taxpayers $1 billion, a figure that has ballooned since the original bids.
18: It's going to be higher, and the real number is going to come out in August and September when everything is done. That's just the way it goes.
15: According to Taisha Redden, an expert in urban planning from the University of Toronto, the way it goes is host cities almost always lose money.

0: despite seeing a post-event tourism boost. She says it's happened at 12 of the past 14 World Cups.
1: The data has borne out over years, decades, and geographies that these events very rarely, if ever, meet these projected revenues.
0: But in the short term, she says bringing the Olympics or World Cup to town does provide big political gain.
1: It's a great photo op. It's a great vanity project. It's a great way to push through some capital infrastructure if you have projects like that in mind.
2: Redden thinks on a global scale, we need to radically rethink the bidding process for international events, and organizations like FIFA should be picking up more of the tab. Andrew Johnson, CTV News, Vancouver.
3: The Canadian Grand Prix marking a successful weekend in Montreal and a banner event for the young driver who claimed the checkered flag.
4: He's going to become the first driver to win his first full Grand Prix all in a row. The checkered flag's there again for Kimi Antonelli.
3: This was 19-year-old Mercedes driver Kimi Antonelli's fourth consecutive win this season. Despite inclement weather, the F1 race drew close to 360,000 fans to the stands, a record for the Canadian Grand Prix. Still ahead, all aboard the bike bus. Why students and parents in Charlottetown say two wheels are better than four.
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3: We leave you tonight with a different take on a challenge many families will face tomorrow morning, getting kids to school. It often means sitting in traffic or rushing to make the bus. But in Charlottetown, some students are trying a new route. CTV's Maria Saru on the group bike rides gaining momentum across the country.
4: Backpacks on and helmets buckled, a string of children pedals through this Charlottetown neighborhood with parents and teachers in front and close behind. They roll up to Sherwood School, where the morning ride ends at the bike rack.
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9: Good morning.
4: Similar programs have popped up across the country, from Edmonton to the Greater Toronto area.
10: Parents feel much more confident sending their kids off. It's very empowering for the students. They discover that their bodies can do strong and fast things.
4: For volunteers like Jennifer McPhail, getting students to class safely is the priority.
11: Usually I'm in charge of my own kid and she's very close to me on the road, but all of a sudden when you have a train of kids, it is longer and you have to recognize it's going to take longer to cross the streets.
4: The children also learn road rules so they can be more comfortable biking on their own.
12: There's a lot of energy. The kids are really positive. They're eager. They get up. They get ready. I've had parents email me saying their kids were ready an hour before school.
4: The city has recently approved a new active transportation plan, including bollards and concrete curbing added to this bike lane, so trips like this are even safer to take. Maria Saru, CTV News, Charlottetown.
3: All aboard the bike bus. That is our newscast for this Sunday. I'm Heather Butts. For all of us at CTV National News, thank you for watching. I'll be here tomorrow with both the early and late edition of CTV National News. I hope you can join us. Good night.

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5: Good evening. Montreal has a new champion. The Canadian Grand Prix took place this afternoon, and 19-year-old Kimi Antonelli got the checkered flag.
6: As he's going to become the first driver to win his first four Grand Prix all in a row. The checkered flag's there again for Kimi Antonelli.
5: That's Antonelli's fourth win of the season and first in Montreal. Fan favorites Lewis Hamilton and Max Verstappen rounded out the podium. Mercedes' George Russell started in the pole position for the third year in a row, but McLaren's Lando Norris jumped out to an early lead at the start. Russell led for most of the first half of the race, but had a mechanical failure and was forced to retire on lap 31. In the end, six cars didn't finish because of issues, and post-race, Antonelli said it was a tight battle between he and his teammate Russell, but it's a win that he will take.
7: It was a really fun battle, to be fair with George. We were, pretty much on the limit, and it was not easy today. With the wind, very gusty, turn 10 was very difficult. I think, one lap he locked up, and then I went in front, and then I lock up. So it was very close, and it was a shame for him to have the failure, and because it would have been a very, very cool battle. We'll take it.
5: Despite the cool weather, hundreds of thousands of fans flocked to the track, setting a weekend attendance record. Sweeta Rassi was there.
8: Hats and hoodies were the style at this year's Grand Prix, as temperatures reached a high of 13 degrees Celsius with a mix of rain and clouds.
9: We came prepared, so we're good.
10: Yeah, I'd rather be overprepared, but thankfully it looks like it's lightening up.
8: In fact, some fans were hoping for a wet circuit.
11: I actually want it to rain. I probably won't be too popular to say that, but if it rains, it's going to make for a really interesting race.
12: Quite a bit closer.
8: While it didn't rain during the main F1 race, it didn't need to be challenging weather to make it memorable.
13: It's been a great race, really exciting, lots of action.
14: It's an amazing battle at the beginning between Mercedes cars, and after that, the battle with Lewis and Verstappen, that was amazing.
8: And of course, there were favorites.
15: Lewis Hamilton has always been my favorite.
16: Do you have a favorite driver?
17: Max.
16: Max Verstappen to win?
17: Yep.
18: And a commanding lead now.
8: Both of them did make it to the podium, but it was Mercedes driver Kimi Antonelli who came out on top.
19: Antonelli money line, 10 racks. We're going to the top. Let's go.
6: I'm devastated that Charles Leclerc didn't win, but he'll get him next time.
8: Despite the weather and Formula One moving the race up to May, this year was still record-breaking for the Canadian Grand Prix, with 360,000 people filling the stands, a mix of locals and visitors from around the world.
4: Oh, we're from the United States. We've traveled to New Hampshire.
5: I mean, it's my first time in Canada. I always wanted to do the Canadian Grand Prix because I like this track. It always brings up good racing.
8: And for many here, Montreal gave them exactly what they came for.
7: It was really cool to see, first-hand experience.
11: Oh, the race was insane.
8: And one they will probably never forget. Sweeta Rassi, CTV News.
5: And joining us now to break down today's Canadian Grand Prix is RDS's Olivier Larue from the track. So Kimi Antonelli comes away with the win today. Hamilton, Verstappen finishing second and third. Olivier, is this what you expected?
12: I would say yes and no. And I'll start with the no, because of course, from what we saw earlier in the weekend, Mercedes and McLaren were the two teams to beat. So of course, I expected to kind of see two Mercedes drivers on the podium and maybe with Lando or Oscar Piastri. But that's not what happened. Why? I'm not so surprised, because Montreal, the Circuit Gilles Villeneuve, kind of always gives opportunity for drivers to gain some places. There's always a yellow flag, a safety car, maybe some rain that kind of makes the pack a little bit. So I'm not surprised to see Lewis and Max being able to take advantage of those opportunities. Of course, they have so much experience in Formula One, and it helped them today, of course, to get on the podium. So not really surprised to see them get second and third today.
5: Well, you spoke about Mercedes. It was quite a battle between the two Mercedes teammates, Antonelli and George Russell, before Russell was forced to retire. Is that healthy competition, or do you think that's something more?
12: I think it was. Of course, we have to remember what happened yesterday in the sprint race. Both of them were fighting really hard, and even the boss of the team, Toto Wolff, has to talk to Kimi on the radio and say, like, now you need to calm down a little bit. Both drivers had the chance to explain each other, to try to clarify how they want to battle between teammates. And I think today that's what we saw, but it was still very intense. I don't remember in memory to see a battle going for so long on so many laps. It was really something to see, but I think it was fair between both of them. Now we'll want to see how the relationship between the two will evolve. And, you know, we never know how much it will. I remember McLaren drivers last year, Norris and Piastri, they had a contact here in Montreal, and now they get along pretty well, so the relationship was still good after that. Let's hope it will be the same thing with Mercedes, but of course, for Kimi Antonelli to have 4 wins in a row, that's massive, and he takes a big gap, now a big lead in the championship because of the retirement of Russell.
5: Yeah, maybe some words in the paddock later between those two teammates. You mentioned Lando Norris. He jumped out to an early lead right at the start, but he was also forced to retire. An unusually bad day for McLaren. How did the team handle today's results?
12: I'll say pretty good. I mean, obviously, they are both disappointed. They took a gamble at the start by putting intermediate tire for the rain. It didn't pay off. Their rivals, their opposition, choose to go with slick tires. So they were already on the back foot. And of course, with the retirement of Lando, that's not a good result. But it's not a track that suits their car really well. So they were kind of expecting a tough weekend this weekend here in Montreal. And in the end, they were pretty happy with their pace in general. So if they look at the whole picture, the whole weekend, I feel like they are satisfied with what they were able to do this weekend.
5: Finally, Olivier, you're wearing a pretty heavy coat. Despite the cool weather, we saw some record-breaking attendance this weekend. What was your feel for the fan experience this year?
12: Well, it's a bit tough to say for us journalists because we are kind of in a bubble here in the paddock, so we don't live the same experience as the fan, but I'm pretty sure they had a really good time. We had the sprint race in Formula One for the first time in Montreal in the history of the Canadian Grand Prix, and it was a really exciting race, so I'm pretty sure the fan really liked that yesterday, and the weather was nice. Not today, but so far the Friday and Saturday was really good. Yes, it's earlier in the season, in the calendar, but yeah, I feel like the show on track was really good, so I'm pretty sure all the fans had a good time. Of course, with Formula 2 also this year, it's the first also in their history. So it was a really packed weekend for the fans. There were a lot of action, and I'm sure they had a good time.
5: And so did we watch in the race. Olivier, thank you so much for taking the time, and thank you so much for your insight.
12: Thanks for having me.
5: And a helmet worn by Quebec F1 legend Gilles Villeneuve has sold for a record-breaking price of $1.7 million. It's Villeneuve's helmet from his final Formula One race in 1982. It was the San Marino Grand Prix, where he finished second driving for Ferrari. He was killed in a crash in qualifying 2 weeks later at the age of 32. The helmet had been in a private collection for close to 30 years. The previous record belonged to an Ayrton Senna helmet, which sold last year for almost $1 million. Alberta has refreshed referendum talk, vowing to hold a vote in the fall. Many here will be following that process, especially those pushing for an independent Quebec. Anastasia Dextrine has that story.
1: The idea of separation is at the top of Canada's political conversation, with a looming independence referendum in Alberta expected this fall. In Quebec, sovereignists are watching closely.
17: What's going to concern us is the way that the Mark Carney government is going to act toward Alberta, because it's going to significate a lot for also the independence movement in Quebec.
1: Camille Goyette-Chancra is president of the nonpartisan independence group Oui Québec. She says she supports the route that some Albertans wish to take. 300,000 people there signed a petition demanding a referendum on separation. But after the province failed to consult Indigenous groups whose land would be affected, Goyette-Chancra says consultation is key.
17: We've done a large consultation of civil groups like private companies, unions, group in healthcare, etc. And they have this strong wish for a big, like a quiet revolution. People have the feeling that they have no impact on the status quo.
1: She says the movement is about Quebecers taking their power back. When asked about the process of an independence referendum in Quebec, Justice Minister Simon Jolin-Barrette said,
20: "Our decision in Quebec is based on Bill 99. And the question of autonomy in Quebec, of the constitutional position in Quebec, will be decided only by Quebecers. And that will be and will always be if there's a referendum that applies."
1: But lawyer Frédéric Bérard says constitutional law has become more complex, saying there's a lot more for Quebec to consider since its last referendum in 1995.
21: There's a big change since 1998 in international law and in constitutional law in Canada as well, towards more respect for the First Nations. We need to keep that in mind. That is clearly a game changer.
1: In Quebec, the Parti Québécois has promised to hold a referendum if elected in October. So for now, all eyes are on Alberta. Anastasia Dextrine, CTV News.
5: A 3-year-old boy has died after being found unconscious in a backyard pool in Blainville. It happened yesterday afternoon. The parents called 911 when they found the boy. Experts say for anyone with a backyard pool, now is the time to ensure that it is secure.
22: This is a good time to repeat our water safety key messages. 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And when you open it, because many people open it, their backyard pool, make sure you have on guard adults process. We call that surveillant désigné in French, but we have the same reality. You have to take this responsibility to supervise the kid all the time. Okay. And if you have to do other tasks, please give this object to another person, and this person will be the responsibility to supervise the kid when we are in the free swimming.
5: Reynald Hawkins has more advice for pool owners on our website, ctvnewsmontreal.ca.
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5: Now for a look at your forecast. We're at 13 degrees right now in Montreal, 12 up north and 10 out in the eastern townships. Waking up tomorrow to wet weather, we will see clearing skies by the afternoon though, the high around 20 degrees. But after that, the umbrellas go away and the summer gear comes out. Have a look at Tuesday. We could hit nearly 30 degrees. It'll be a mix of sun and cloud for most of the week. After the break, some of the most expensive seats in the house are right here in Montreal.
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5: Montreal's video game industry is facing a wave of layoffs with thousands of jobs at risk. But some industry leaders say the city still has what it takes to stay a global player. Laurence Brisson-Dubray reports.
9: The reset button is being hit across Montreal's gaming industry. Studios are scaling down, some projects are being scrapped, and workers are feeling the impact. Jean-Jacques Hermance of the Quebec Video Game Guild estimates 1,000 jobs have disappeared in just 6 months. He says after years of rapid growth during the pandemic, many companies are now cutting back.
10: After the pandemic, we've seen kind of a slowdown of the investment and a restructuring of some of the projects. And so they're being more prudent in the way that they spend their money.
9: He says companies are also changing how they hire. Instead of keeping staff between projects, many are letting people go and rehiring later. That leaves more experienced workers chasing fewer jobs. Mark McLean of investment agency Montréal International says it's a global phenomenon, but he says Montreal stands out, still attracting interest from international players.
13: We want to make sure the ecosystem is strong and everyone has opportunities here. Because our level of talent in Montreal.
9: McLean says the city's growing AI sector could also help keep it competitive.
13: That will, again, separate us and keep us world-class and one of the best ecosystems in the world for development.
9: But there are growing questions about what AI could mean for jobs in the industry. Hermann says the impact isn't clear yet.
10: We do expect that there's going to be an impact. Now, what's the impact? How does it impact the competencies that we're looking for? How does it impact the number of employees within the industry? We're looking at that very diligently.
9: Still, Hermance believes Montreal can remain a global gaming hub.
10: But we need to get better at selling again, our games at being able to be better recognized for what we do. And so I think this is what we're pushing on.
9: The hope now is that the industry can find its footing again. Laurence Brisson-Dubreuil, CTV News.
5: The average Canadian's ticket price for this playoff run has now reached $1,365, and that doesn't include service fees. It's the second most expensive seat for a postseason this month, right behind watching the New York Knicks play at the iconic Madison Square Garden. Getting in there will set you back an average of just over $1,800. The data was compiled by ticketing technology company Victory Live, and the full breakdown can be found on our website. After a stop in Montreal, the FIFA World Cup trophy was in the nation's capital today, and Prime Minister Mark Carney was there to greet it.
14: In 2012, Canada was 112th in the world. Now we're one of the top 30. That's a 75% increase. I'm an economist. It's a 75% increase.
5: Carney had the chance to pose with and hoist the trophy ahead of the start of the tournament in June. The trophy is on a cross-country tour before games kick off. Canada will host 13 matches between Toronto and Vancouver. The first home game will be played on Friday, June 12th in Toronto against Bosnia and Herzegovina. Coming up, on the road again, one man's cross-country journey for cancer research.
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5: A 20-year-old cancer survivor who's hitchhiking across Canada is now in Montreal. He's raising money following in the footsteps of Terry Fox. Derek Haggart has that story.
32: I have no clue what I'm doing, but it seems pretty straightforward.
33: When Quinn Strang's father heard about his son's plan to hitchhike across Canada, he thought he was joking.
0: frankly.
1: I didn't quite frankly believe him. I thought he was just, you know, throwing this out. And the more he talked about it, the more I said, okay, this kid's actually going to do this.
2: Quinn started his cross-country trek in St. John's on May 17.
0: Well, I've met some amazing people. I've been lucky enough to have people reach out for drives, so I'm getting a mix of sticking my thumb out and a little bit of people reaching out for drives as well.
2: But it's not a coming-of-age adventure for the 20-year-old. Quinn is a cancer survivor. He's hitchhiking to raise $100,000 for cancer research in the IWK Health Center in Halifax. The plan? Follow Terry Fox's route and then go all the way to the Pacific. At age 15, Quinn discovered he had stage 4 Ewing sarcoma.
0: That spread through my lungs and my lymph nodes, and I had about a 15% chance to live, I think. And I trucked through it, I beat it.
2: But the cancer came back his senior year, and he had a femur transplant after graduation.
1: It was tough. I had the easy job. I was just there to support him. If I could have taken his pain away every day, I would have.
2: A short break in his hometown last week before hitting the road again. He knows the risks.
0: I mean, there's definitely always a concern, just like anything else in life, right? But I haven't had the slightest problem so far.
2: While they don't condone hitchhiking, the Strangs believe it'll bring attention to the cause.
1: I'm pretty impressed and honored to have him as a son.
2: As for how he'll get back home?
0: Yeah, I figure once I hitch across Canada, I'm going to want to get home pretty quick. So yeah, I'm just going to wait in the airport till I get the first flight back to Moncton.
2: The hope to be back to his pets and his father by mid-June. Derek Haggett, CTV News, Moncton.
5: Taking a final look at the forecast now, we're still sitting at today's high, 13 degrees in Montreal. It was a cool one, 14 in Quebec City and 10 out in the eastern townships. Rain in the forecast for tomorrow morning, but it doesn't stick around all day. We'll see clearing skies by the afternoon before the return of some warmer weather midweek. We could see a high of 28 on Tuesday and a mix of sun and clouds for most of the week. That wraps it up for us tonight. For latest news, you can always head to our website. Thank you so much for joining us. Have a great evening and take care of each other.

0: 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We'll clean up a little bit from a very busy weekend, tell you everything you need to know about the Montreal Canadiens and their mighty march to a 25th Stanley Cup. 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
18: From the National Newsroom of the Canadian Press, I'm Naira Ahmed. Three flotilla activists detained in Israel have now arrived back in Vancouver. Activist Sebastian Cho says the flotilla group was kidnapped in the middle of the Mediterranean Sea by Israeli forces, and every one of them was dragged aboard prison ships and beaten. The movement's organizer says the BC delegates were part of an international civilian flotilla to challenge the blockade of Gaza. Cho says all activists understand that the 4 days were only a tiny fraction of what Palestinians have to live under all of their lives. Prime Minister Mark Carney is going back to New York City on Wednesday and Thursday to meet with business leaders and try to court more investment, a running theme of his time in office.
19: The Prime Minister's office made the announcement just 1 day before Parliament reconvenes. It says Carney will meet with unspecified CEOs, entrepreneurs, business leaders, and money managers to pitch Canada as an investment destination. This comes just weeks before the Canada-US-Mexico Agreement on Free Trade enters its mandatory review period in the midst of U.S. tariffs triggering a trade war with Canada. Carney is also expected to focus on the country's new economic strategy when he addresses the Economic Club of New York on Thursday. Brenda Molina Navidad, The Canadian Press.
18: Abroad, authorities say suspected cases of Ebola in eastern Congo have now passed 900. Canada's top doctor says the risk of the virus affecting people in this country remains low. And today, Carney welcomed the World Cup trophy to Ottawa as Canada prepares to host the 2026 FIFA tournament with the United States and Mexico.
20: Prime Minister Mark Carney may be the first Canadian to ever hoist the FIFA World Cup trophy, an honor typically reserved for tournament winners. FIFA President Gianni Infantino and Carney are in Ottawa ahead of the World Cup beginning in less than 3 weeks. Carney remarks on how soccer has grown since Canada's first World Cup appearance in 1986, with accolades like Olympic gold for the women in the 2020 Games. The government is putting $755 million over the next 5 years to further develop soccer in Canada. Canada's first World Cup game is against Bosnia and Herzegovina on June 12th in Toronto. David Baxter, The Canadian Press, Ottawa.
18: And for the first time in 7 years, a new Star Wars movie has topped the weekend box office.
4: Strap in. The Mandalorian and Grogu raked in $82 million this weekend. It marks the lowest debut for a movie in the Star Wars universe since Disney acquired the franchise in 2012. Disney is the parent company of ABC News.
5: Nikki?
4: In second place was the horror movie Obsession with just over $21 million. That's a significant 30% uptick from its debut last weekend.
14: I knew you were different the moment you were born.
4: And in third place, Michael, the Michael Jackson biopic. Mike Dubusky, ABC News.
18: This is the Canadian Press. In sports, the Vegas Golden Knights now lead the Colorado Avalanche 3-0 in their best-of-seven Western Conference final series. The Golden Knights rallied from a three-goal deficit and defeated the Colorado Avalanche 5-3. They are just one game shy of advancing to the NHL's Stanley Cup final. Macklin Celebrini capped a four-goal third period as Canada surged past Slovakia 5-1 in Group B play at the World Men's Hockey Championship in Switzerland. The Pittsburgh Pirates had a 4-1 win over the Toronto Blue Jays. Starting pitcher Dylan Cease and all-star first baseman Vladimir Guerrero Jr. both exited the game with injuries in the fifth inning. And Formula One leader Kimi Antonelli charged to victory in a wild Canadian Grand Prix, claiming his fourth straight race win after teammate George Russell exited due to engine failure. The title-chasing Mercedes driver has put on a show in a thrilling battle through 30 laps, trading the lead several times and coming dangerously close to making contact until disaster struck for Russell. From the Canadian Press, I'm Naira Ahmed.
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0: Welcome to another edition of The Week That Was here on the iHeartRadio Network. I'm Aaron Rand, and this week we'll take a look at these stories. We talk so much about, you know, Canadians, what's going on here now with respect to Alberta, separation, what's going on in Quebec, but what's going on in America perhaps is even far more interesting because the story suggests a record number of Americans are choosing to leave the U.S., which maybe doesn't come as a huge surprise, but regardless, for the first time in at least 50 years, the United States is reporting it saw more people move out of the country than move in. And to deal with that, there are companies now offering workshops to help people who want to leave and help them streamline the process. One of those is a company called Expatsy. It's an organization that helps Americans learn how they can live abroad. Brett Andrews is a co-founder. He is on the line. Mr. Andrews, thank you for your time today. Let me begin by saying, you know, maybe people are surprised, maybe they're not. So this is a relatively new phenomenon. How long have you been actually providing information for Americans who've chosen to make this decision?
23: Sure. Thanks for having me. So my wife, Jenna, and I started Expatsy just over 4 years ago, back in 2022. We've seen a couple of spikes since we started. The first one, of course, was the outlawing of abortion nationwide back in summer of 2022 here in the U.S., and of course, the 2024 election when Donald Trump was reelected to office. We've seen a couple of spikes. Those are a couple of spikes since we began.
0: So then you make a decision. I mean, your business is relatively new, so you're saying just within a couple of years. Are you seeing now a sudden surge in interest? I mean, Donald Trump's been president once before, and he's only a year into the second term. Are you seeing the numbers really start to scale?
23: Well, they start to scale over time just because it takes people a fairly long amount of time to actually get moved abroad. Some of our most eager movers, for example, the ones that were at our conference last weekend, even their timeline is roughly 18 to 24 months. For some people, it takes as long as 5 years or more, depending on different life circumstances.
0: So for the ones who've made a decision, I think you said most people want to leave within 2 years. So they show up at your, you call yours, you actually have a name for your event, right?
23: Yes, our event is called a Move Abroad Con. We just had our second one in San Diego.
2: Right, because everybody has to have a con. So you have a Move Abroad Con. And for
23: that's what they tell us.
2: Yeah, for people who show up, what sort of information do you offer? What sort of questions do people typically have? And let's cover some of the countries that people are looking at, because I'm sure Canada's on that list.
23: Canada's certainly on that list. We had a session for Canada. Generally, people are asking things about, well, mainly, can I move to this country? What are the taxes look like there? What are my visa paths involved? Can I get citizenship by ancestry in certain places? I know Canada has really gotten a lot of attention in our community recently with the recent citizenship by ancestry expansion. And so people ask a lot of questions like that. Our most popular countries, I would say, would be Portugal, Spain, Costa Rica, Panama, Mexico, and leading into other places like France and Uruguay.
2: Okay, so if I can deal with Canada, because that's where we are, and you're right, a change recently, of course, allowing, depending on any ancestry you might have had who lived in this country, to make things easier, are you seeing more of a pickup for people who now know that's the law, or is this news to them?
23: News is spreading, I think, a bit slowly as in regards to the Canada ancestry option, but the people that are hearing about it are very interested. They're looking through their family trees and trying to find out if they have a path because, as you may or may not know, Canada is notoriously challenging to immigrate to. And so any available path that these people can find, especially to our closest neighbor, would be certainly a welcome benefit for them.
2: And with respect to people asking about Canada, what are the typical questions?
23: Typical questions are, can I move there? Do I have to speak French? Am I going to be taxed? Am I going to be double taxed on my income? Can I stay there permanently? Can my kids go to school there? Generally, they're asking questions like they want to know about what daily life looks like. Americans have been kind of discouraged culturally from moving abroad for much of our history. And so people are just now waking up to this idea that maybe life does look different, maybe even life could be better somewhere else. And so they want to know, can my daily life fit in there and can I find a place for myself and my family?
2: So you're an American living in America. When people ask these questions about Canada, who do you have from here answering those questions, or just someone from there answering basic questions? I mean, with your group, you have a spokesperson or you have an expert?
23: We've got an expat up in Canada. Her name is Amanda. She is something of our visa expert for the country. Mm-hmm. And so she talks to people a lot about the different visa paths they might have. And we also have a relocation partner for people that want to dive in further and look at things like the citizenship by ancestry, and they want to explore options for skilled worker visas and other paths like that.
2: Let me just ask kind of a general question. No, you brought up this idea they want to know if they have to speak French, not realizing, of course, that most of the country does not speak French. I mean, yes, it's a bilingual country, but how much do people actually know from what you're seeing about Canada?
23: Honestly, I am surprised as an American how little we actually know culturally about the world abroad. I find that much of the Western world in particular really appreciates American culture, but Americans know so little about what goes on outside of it. For example, they think, Canadian healthcare, because it's universal and freely available to everyone, they think, oh, it's going to take me 6, 7, 8 months to get a doctor. I'm going to die of sepsis because I broke my leg. And these kind of misconceptions are very prevalent. And so we do our best we can to kind of dispel them and put them in touch with people that can help them move forward with their immigration paths.
2: Okay. You don't have any suggesting it's winter here 12 months a year, do you?
23: No. Okay. Not quite. But they are concerned, especially people from the south of the U.S., which is myself. We come from Alabama, worried about the snow and could we handle it, and are we going to freeze to death if we walk outside in Toronto on a random January day?
2: Okay. Do they know the big – I mean, you say something really interesting. We have border states here, of course, where we are in Montreal, in Vermont, and in New York. So our neighbors there know a great deal about, I think, what goes on here. But I'm imagining for people in the South or people in the West or even Midwest don't have much of a clue. When you have people who want to come here, does it tend to be older people? You'd consider people, say, over the age of 50 who want to make this move? Do you get many young people who are fed up?
23: The majority of our audience is Gen X, so roughly 56 to early 60s, okay. Or 46 to early 60s. And so a lot of those people, and especially on the older side of that, the 50 and up, they do want to retire to Canada because they've heard that Canada's very much like the U.S. in many ways. but they always find that there's not a retirement path to Canada. So Canada is more open to skilled workers and expanding in different industries where you might have a worker shortage. But retirement is very challenging for Americans, especially if they insist on going to a country where they already speak the official language. And so we have to direct them to some other options they might have that would work better for them above certain ages.
2: So let me just ask, as we get set to wrap up, with respect to someone in that stage, right, a Gen Xer now considering retirement down the road and not really having an idea of where they want to go, what do you suggest?
23: We tell everyone the first step you should always take is take the expatsy test. It's on our website, expatsy.com, E-X-P-A-T-S-I. And what our test does is it takes in your unique needs, your budget, the size of your family, what kind of weather, what kind of health care and safety you're looking for. And our test gives you the top 10 countries that match those needs. We find statistically it's the best resource for determining what is going to be the right places for you, because only you know what you want, and the answer is going to change for every single person that ever takes it.
2: Right,
23: and take it over 400,000 times.
2: Right, that would include the budget you have, obviously, to make that move as well. I guess that's one of the keys.
23: Obviously, retirees in the U.S. they tend to have lower budgets. Canada can have a comparable cost of living to the U.S., if not a bit higher. And so retirees are often looking for a lower cost of living. So we direct them to places like Latin America and Western Europe for those kinds of things.
2: Wait a sec, are you not telling them their American dollars worth at least 30% more in Canada? Did you forget to tell them that?
23: Well, I did forget to tell them that. I forgot to tell them about the currency conversions. But I think they'd find other challenges. That, the cold, at the very least, would scare away many people, as lovely as Canada is.
2: Mr. Andrews, I thank you so much for the time. I appreciate it. Thanks again.
23: Thank you so much for your time. Have a great day.
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2: There's a new study of Quebecers' eating habits that just come out, and it paints a picture that is not necessarily a very pretty one. It collected information from nearly 7,000 participants and more than 26,000 meals, which were

0: first time in a very long time, we have detailed analysis of what the Quebecers are eating. Vast majority of people, 80% plus, consume too much salt and saturated fat. About 64% consume, don't meet the recommendation from fruits and vegetables, 5 per day. So it can be a pessimistic perspective on our dietary habits, but it's actually not worse or better than what we see elsewhere in other provinces, for example, or in the U.S. But we do have important challenges from a population perspective in terms of how we eat and what we eat.
1: So when I first saw this, the thing I heard was salt and sugar, and we know those are the two things, of course, we've been told to watch mm-hmm. for. But it turns out here, it was a bit of a surprise to me, but maybe in a good way, the sugar not so much as concerned as it used to be, perhaps, but salt, that is your biggest finding here that is of concern, right?
0: Yes. So that's it's a very good point, because we do hear a lot about sugar. And so if you rank our challenges in terms of diet, salt is way above sugar. I was saying more than 80% exceed the recommended amount of salt. For sugar, it's 40%. So it's half the number of excess sodium intake. So that's a relatively good news, I would say. And then it like these kind of data enlighten us on where we should look to intervene or to have policies to help people achieve a healthier diet. And for sure, addressing the sodium issue should be a key factor here.
1: Yeah, I will tell you what really struck me here, and I wonder how many people will find this a bit interesting. One of the items on exceeding your sodium limits here, or the recommended, you know, limits, came in the way of bread.
0: Yes. So again, these data are just revealing things we kind of expected or knew, but not to that extent. The top three foods that are in the plates of Quebecers, as we did our survey, contributing to sodium intake was the sauces, the condiments that we add to our recipes or to our foods, the breads and the cheese. And this accounted for 50% of the sodium intake in the plate of Quebecers. So yes, the bread is kind of a surprise, because you don't expect necessarily to that's a salty food, but there is a lot of salt in packaged breads. Because we eat a lot of bread, that becomes a significant source of sodium in our diet. So this is, we identify this issue, this challenge, and therefore we have targets for intervention. And the magnifier that we see now on packaged foods, including packaged bread, help us identify the high salt bread. And there are some low salt bread, so people can actually choose the lower salt bread based on this information. And that's a good thing.
1: I would ask, though, when we put bread in sort of a general category, we're talking about, you know, you buy a package white bread in a supermarket, but there are, you know, bakeries baking breads fresh that you'd think are better. Is there a difference?
0: Actually, yes, we can generalize, of course, to every bakery and every bread and every, like I said, there's some packaged breads that have lower salt content, and you can identify those using the magnifiers on sodium. But yes, the bakery breads are generally lower in salt, and but they last, that's why there's salt in bread. They last less for a shorter period of time on the shelves, so you have to eat them more rapidly. But there is certainly lower salt in general in freshly baked bread, as opposed to full packaged breads on the shelves.
1: So I know, and I think most consumers seem to have gotten the message about sugar, and you should be paying attention to how much you take. I mean, to the point where you're looking at, you know, the dietary breakdown on the back of something you bought as a processed food to see how many grams of sugar it contains. I know I do that. Mm. What do you do? What's the sort of the guideline as far as sodium goes?
0: Well, sodium is a big problem. First, there's a lot of people exceeding the recommendation for sodium, and that's partly because sodium is everywhere. So it's really hard to keep track of what our sodium consumption is. There are some sodium in cereals as well, breakfast cereals. There's sodium, like I said, in sauces. Cheese, it's a natural nutrient in cheese, so you can't really take it out of the cheese. And then there's, you know, so it's coming from so many different foods. And so it's really challenging for us as eaters, as consumers, to try to be aware of that. And we hope that strategies like identifying the foods that are high in sodium that exceed a particular calorie

0: for one serving using the magnifier on the packaged food will help the industry and kind of quote unquote force the industry to reformulate products so that they are lower in sodium, sugar, and fat, saturated fat, so that they become healthier, quote unquote, as well.
1: Yeah, and I would guess this is, again, one of those ideas, right, when we talk about healthier eating. Whatever processed, ultra-processed foods, clearly the indication is stay away because they would contain even more sodium.
0: Yeah, I mean, we're currently doing this analysis. This is probably going to be the next report that you will see is the proportion of calories that come from ultra-processed food in Quebec. We know it's probably above 40%, so it's a lot. And these foods, although they contain additives and are formulated in a special way for us to appreciate these foods, they are also major sources, if you combine them all together, of sodium, saturated fat, and sugar. So the idea is not to stay away at all from all these foods, but it's to be aware that we should limit consumption and leave more space for healthier foods in our plates, like whole grain foods or fruits and vegetables, for example.
1: Let's talk about that, because when it comes to fruits and vegetables, we've been hearing this message for a long time. You should eat more fruits and vegetables. It does not seem that message is getting through, according to your study either, does it?
0: Well, it's we're certainly there's like I said, like 36% of the Quebecers achieving the five or more servings per day of fruits and vegetables. So that's on the low side, because we don't have data before. It's hard to say whether it's moving up or down, but it's certainly on the low side. Eating fruits and vegetables is a challenge for a lot of people, considering the cost of these foods nowadays, availability in some areas, in remote areas. So because we're measuring the whole Quebec population, we capture some of these challenges. And there's also the question of culture. Thankfully, the although we don't consume enough, some of the fruits and vegetables we consume are locally grown. Apple is prominent, small fruits like blueberries and strawberries, and then onions, tomatoes, and carrots. So that's a kind of a good news, because we're attached to local foods. We see them in the plates of Quebecers. And so if we want to increase the amount of fruits and vegetables in the plates of Quebecers, we can do that using these foods that are appreciated and that we already found in the plates of Quebecers.
1: So just as a final question, given all this information, this research, the size of the study itself, I mean, where do we go from here? What's the next step?
0: So we're initially funded by the government of Quebec. So our intent and our objective is to inform the policies and to measure the effect of interventions that are being implemented in communities and nationwide in the province. And so the idea is to be able to get the best data possible to see, okay, where should we look? What should we look for in terms of the next intervention? We see that sodium is a major problem as opposed perhaps to free sugar. So this is a good example where this would inform policies and say, let's try to hit the right nails and not try to shoot for everything. We're looking at questions like inequities in health and things like that. So this is really an informative project that will drive, hopefully, policy decisions in the coming years in Quebec.
1: We will leave it at that. Michel Lamarche, thanks so much for the time. Appreciate it.
0: Thank you for the invitation.
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3: Dr. Chris Labos, cardiologist with a degree in epidemiology, and you can hear him here, of course, every weekend on weekends or Sunday on weekends with Joanne Vrakas at 7:20 a.m. To talk about a study, and I just thought this was such a nice change, right? We talk about medicine and all kinds of different diagnoses, and here we have a story that basically says, you know what? Optimism. Right? You can't buy it, you can't eat it, but you can feel it. And optimism, it turns out, actually can affect heart health, which is great news. But the better news is, even if you're not an optimist, in other words, you don't have to be a natural optimist, you can still take advantage of this by changing things up. So, Dr. Labos, let's deal with this. I think we've already known, or we've always known, there is a mind-heart-body connection, right?
1: Yes. Now, it depends how you want to sort of define that. I mean, there is a lot of interplay. I mean, you know, even in the most objective sense, there is a very high correlation with diagnoses like depression after people have a heart attack. That is actually a very frequent thing that happens. And we know that the presence of depression actually worsens the outcomes in people who have a heart attack. So that's a very clinical diagnosis. It's a little bit of a far cry from the concept of optimism. But, you know, what happens inside your brain is going to have a impact on your overall health status, because the brain is part of your body. It does have a health implication. And so we tend to think of psychiatric, psychological conditions as being something separate from general medicine, but of course they're not. They are subject to the same biological processes that are going on in our body, and they have an impact, and they can often coexist with some of the other chronic diseases that we have, and they can often have common pathways. And so when it comes to cardiology, the presence of depression, the presence of other psychiatric and psychological problems does actually make things worse. And that is a, you know, pretty well established fact in the medical literature.
3: So those things can make things worse. I get that. But if we're going to talk about what can make it better, and the thing that really stood out to me here is this idea that, you know what, a lot of people say, well, I'm not an optimist, you know, by nature, for example. And then what's in this article suggests, you know what, you can actually train yourself somehow to become, if you're not a natural optimist, to become that way.
1: Yeah, so what they were talking about in the article was about certain, not lifestyle factors, but certain things that you can do in terms of managing your stress, about, you know, being more positive, about, you know, not getting angry. And the idea there is that particularly with respect to stress management, that is going to have an impact on your cardiovascular health.
3: Right.
1: What is still unclear, though, is it directly affecting your heart because it's suppressing the stress hormones and the cortisol, which is lowering your blood pressure, or is it mediating your heart health via other risk factors? So, for example, if you're less stressed and happier, are you now more likely to go out and exercise? Are you less likely to, you know, eat an entire tub of ice cream because you're upset at how life turned out? So it's unclear if it's acting directly on your heart or if it's acting via the confounders that can also be present and also be risk factors for heart disease.
3: To which at the end, of course, it doesn't really matter. The idea is to just, we don't know why exactly, but if you can make yourself better this way, then clearly you want to. I think the other thing I took out of this is this idea that you could actually train yourself to do this. I mean, when you said, you know, I'd be less angry or, you know, whatever that feeling is going to be for you that kind of gets you in the wrong place. How do you teach yourself? Would you have to take are there courses that they give? How would you do something like that?
1: Well, so there's a few ways to do it. I mean, the formal sort of medical way is to do what's called cognitive behavioral therapy, CBT, and that is where you speak to a psychologist or a psychiatrist, and you start sort of training your brain to react in a certain way. And this is typically done in people who have like chronic anxiety or other sort of behavioral issues. Now, even if you don't rise to that level where you need sort of a formal interaction, there's a lot of things that you can do, and these are, you know, fairly straightforward things, and some people are going to scoff at them, but it's basically, you know, slow down, meditate, you know, take time out of your day, you know, have a goal journal where you're setting achievable goals that you can achieve, and that'll give you sort of, you know, positive thinking to achieve the harder stuff. So it's really about not becoming overwhelmed by a life that is actually becoming increasingly complicated. So some of this stuff is fairly obvious, some of this stuff is fairly straightforward, but it does work. And the people who are, you know, happier and successful in life are usually because they have a structure, they have a way to deal with stress, and whether that's meditation or exercising or, you know, going for a massage or finding some way to unstress, that makes a difference. And so you have to find the thing that works for you. There's no exact science to this, but it's the overall process of dealing with the stress of everyday life.
3: But it is it's a method, right? If you're not going to be going to, as you described it, you know, a cognitive behavioral therapy, and you want to do this, you know, yourself, because you understand it's obviously a good thing to do. Maybe there are people around you who can help you with this. But I just kind of wonder if you're one of those people who's stressed out a lot, and there are plenty of people like that,
0: short of going for therapy, right?
1: Yeah.
0: You can try all the stuff that's always been talked about, right? I know people kind of scoff at it sometimes, whether it be yoga or meditation, whatever. That stuff actually will have an effect.
1: Yeah, and I mean, even if you're not a yoga person, if you don't want to go to a yoga class, I mean, just go sit out in your backyard with a cup of tea and a good book. I mean, that, you know, fundamentally amounts to the same thing. Like, there was a time when unplugging, meditation, or just taking a moment to yourself, we all fundamentally mean the same thing. So even if you don't necessarily subscribe to the, you know, more granola aspects of the, of yoga and all the other stuff, you can do the same basic things on your own. And it's just a question of, you know, putting your phone aside, putting your tablets aside, unplugging from the world, and, you know, just being out in nature. And especially now the weather is getting nicer, go for a walk outside without your phone, not listen to music, just observe the world. You'd be surprised how calming and relaxing and rejuvenating even a 15-20 minute walk can be.
0: I'm sorry, can I not listen to music as well on that walk?
1: You can if you want to, yes. Okay. Although I always find it funny that people put nature sounds in their office and then go out in nature and end up listening to music.
0: Yeah, yeah. That's to kill all the other noise that's on your walk that you otherwise don't want to hear. That's why we put the sounds of nature on. I read something else in here that I thought was interesting, right? It says some people view pessimism as a protection against disappointment. In other words, the last thing you want is to be disappointed. So if you're pessimistic somehow, that's supposed to work against that? Is that a real thing?
1: Not really. I understand why people say it. It's almost sort of a joke. There was one episode of The Simpsons where Marge was starting a business and it failed. And she says to Bart and Lisa, you know, kids, set your goals very low. So that way, if you fail, nobody will ever notice. And that's kind of bad advice. I mean, it's
0: Hold on a sec. I want to just acknowledge that Dr. Chris Labos just cited an example from The Simpsons, which is why I like Dr. Labos so much, that you can use in your life.
1: There you go.
0: Well done.
1: Simpsons, especially the first seven seasons, this is classic television. Yeah, but that's the thing. It's like, it's understandable why pessimism is a natural response, but it's something that should ideally be overcome, because what it does to do, it tends to sap you of the motivation to do all the stuff you need. It makes you less likely to exercise. It makes you more likely to just, you know, eat junk food and order out rather than cooking, because it does take energy to do this sort of stuff. But once you start doing it, once you start building these healthy lifestyle factors into your routine, number one, they become a routine and they become easier to do, but you will become healthier. And, you know, invariably, you're probably going to have more energy and more willingness to go out and do stuff and actually enjoy life, because it's not just about quantity of life. It's also about quality of life. And even, you know, if you're a little bit skeptical about the magnitude of the benefit here, just improving your quality of life is going to be meaningful.
0: By the way, to your point about, you know, just taking that walk or doing whatever, no one's saying you should go for walking for an hour, right? This whole idea about setting small goals that are in fact achievable is a step in the right direction.
1: Yeah, in fact, the greatest health benefit is when you go from 0 minutes to 20 minutes of walking a day. After that, you do start to get into a situation of diminishing marginal returns. Oh. So, but honestly, just 20 minutes is going to do wonders for your health. And then every increment above that, yes, it's still beneficial, but you're extracting less and less benefit from it. And honestly, after an hour, there's no real benefit unless you're, like, you know, training for a marathon or doing some sort of elite sports type stuff.
0: I just will mention on a closing note here, one of the things noted in the article with respect to what you just talked about, that walk or meditation or yoga, one of them simply says, keep a gratitude journal. A few times a week, write down three things that went well that day. They don't need to be major events. Events, small moments count.
1: Yeah, because you know what? It's easy to focus on the negative, and sometimes we forget all the great stuff that happens to us. And, you know, listen, you can edit your own autobiography. So focus on the good stuff, kind of forget about the bad stuff. And as the years pass, you know, those things seem less significant in the rearview mirror.
0: So we're going to wrap. I will just come back to one thing you mentioned earlier. You know, you said talk about having a tub of ice cream, right? Because things are going so badly. I do want to point out there's nothing wrong every now and then with sitting down and having a tub of ice cream. Right, Dr. Labos?
1: Well, maybe a couple of scoops, maybe not the entire tub.
0: Every now and then, that's probably okay. If it makes you happy, then that's good, right?
1: Well, sure, why not?
0: There we go. And by the way, just as a final note, you mentioned sitting outside and reading a book. Say, if you were going to sit outside and reading a book, what book might you recommend, Dr. Labos?
1: Well, there's this great book written by this really, really good-looking guy. It's called Does Coffee Cause Cancer? It's a book about food myths that's also written as a romantic comedy, so you can enjoy it from that perspective as well.
0: I see, and it's called what again?
1: Does Coffee Cause Cancer? And Eight More Myths About the Food We Eat.
0: Right, by Dr.
1: Christopher Labos. apparently, that's the guy's name.
0: Dr. Labos, thank you very much. Always appreciate it. Take good care.
1: My pleasure. Take care.
0: He wrote the book.
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0: Chances are you heard about the tobacco lawsuit settlement. I remember there were ads actually running here on CJD at the time when this was in the news, telling you or letting you know that if you or a relative were eligible, perhaps, there is a deadline by which you can apply, and there's apparently a lot of money at stake here as well. So we thought we'd just kind of bring you up to date because that deadline is coming up before the end of the summer. Philip Trudell is a lawyer and partner, Trudell Johnson and L'Esperance, and he is on the line, the law firm involved in this case. First of all, Mr. Trudell, thanks for being here this afternoon. I want to just clarify a couple of things. Number one, I want to make sure I have this figure right. 62,000 people have already applied?
7: Yes, and this number is growing every day.
0: So how does it work? First of all, who would qualify? As I said, people may have heard the ads or may have forgotten about it. How does this work?
7: Well, it's not a complicated process, but it could be long to gather all the documents necessary to make a claim. The compensable diseases are cancer of the lung, cancer of the throat, and also emphysema, or what we call commonly called COPD grade 3 and 4. So if... You don't have to be, sadly, I mean, most of our clients passed away since because of the long time we had to litigate this thing. Mm-hmm. The class action started in 1998, wow. And we are in 2026, and most of our clients are dead. So, but the estate, the heirs of can present claim. So it's a relatively easy process. Very friendly and easy process. There are videos that explain how to make a claim, and the website is recourtabac.com. And from there, it's easy. We have a team of almost 200 people who can help to file claim.
0: Okay.
7: And also to answer class member questions.
0: So for people who are hearing this and say, oh, I didn't know I want to do this, is there a cost to doing this for someone?
7: No, there's no cost. The only cost maybe is for estates. There's a search, a last will search. You have to go to the notary chamber, the bar of Quebec, and there's a small fee to pay. So these are costs that may be right. Disbursement you have to incur.
0: So to have an official document, in other words.
7: Yes, exactly. Okay. What's important also to state is that if you have a disease that is and you may qualify for an award, you must prove a diagnosis given prior to a cutoff date, which is March 12, 2012. There's another program for people who got the disease, compensable diseases between 2019 and 2020. 2015, and 2019, it's for all Canadians. So if you don't qualify for the class action, you may qualify also for this other program. But the my recommendation is to start with, to file a claim with us, to our agent, which is ProAxio, which is an affiliate of Raymond Chabot here in Quebec.
0: So just to understand, this action that you're talking about, is this Quebec residents only, the one you're involved in?
7: Yes, it's you have to be a resident of Quebec okay. to claim. And the other condition is that you the person who claim or the person who died from the disease had to be alive in November 1998. So there are a few conditions, criteria to meet. But there's a lot of money to distribute, and for a cancer, the amount could be up to $100,000, and for emphysema, it could be up to $30,000. So people should go and inquire if there's someone in their family or themselves qualify, and go through the process because there's $3.4 billion to distribute for a class member in Quebec. So that's a lot of money. So far, with the claims we believe are going to be accepted and presented so far, there's approximately $2 billion are going to be sent to victims. So there's money left, and people should not wait the last minute, because if they wait in August to make their claim, that's going to slow the whole process, and we don't want that to happen. So if you have a possibility to make a claim, help us to help you and make it now.
0: By the way, to your point, just because you file a claim or an application doesn't necessarily mean it gets accepted, because the number I saw says of the 62,000 applications that have already been submitted, only 2,000 are complete and fully approved by the class action administrator. Why would that be?
7: Well, there are two levels of administrator. The first level is with us, which are a mandate of ForexU, and what we're doing is really helping people to present and make sure they have all the relevant documentation to present the claim. After the claim is completed, we send it to another administrator who is appointed by the court to decide if the claim is good or add to some deficiency that can be cured. So the 2,000 and more now decision are the second level decision. But there are many more which are ready and which are under review right now.
0: Okay.
7: What I can tell you, the problem we have presently is that we have access to the cancer registry. So when you make a claim and with your NAM number, we can access this data center and confirm the diagnosis of the cancer. But if you're not on the cancer registry, we write to you and say, well, unfortunately, you're not in the registry, but you can present what we call an alternative proof, which is basically a copy of an extract of the medical file. And we made an agreement with Santé Québec. There are around 200 archivists working in the hospitals and public healthcare facilities, who are in communication with us to help people to gather the relevant information, which is sent directly to us. But this takes time. And presently there are 26,000 demands which are processed by Santé Québec and by the health establishment. So imagine the burden they have presently to gather the information and send it to us for complete the review of the file. So that's one of the reasons we have not more claim accepted now, is that there's a unfortunately we cannot escape certain delays, and that's why people have to act now and not wait in August or July to make their claim.
0: Can you just give the web address for people listening if they want to go online? You said there's a way to walk you through this. Where would they go?
7: They go to recourtabat.com.
0: Recourtabat.com. And all the information will be there. Okay. Is it in English as well? Do you offer it in English?
7: Let me check. When I'm talking to you, I'm just checking. I think it is. Tobacco class action. Let me check in the... The website is bilingual, of course, and there are videos which is are also accessible to for all people.
0: Okay, perfect. That's fine. So recourtabat.com, you'll find your way from there, and it is a bilingual website. All right, Mr. Trudell, thank you so much for the time. Appreciate it.
7: Thank you very much.
0: Take care. That wraps up another edition of The Week That Was here on the iHeartRadio Network. I'm Aaron Rand, and we will see you next week.
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12: From the National Newsroom of the Canadian Press, I'm Naira Ahmed. One of the activists whose Gaza-bound aid flotilla was intercepted in international waters by Israeli forces says they went through 4 days of continuous beatings and torture. Sebastian Tao made the comments as he, Michael France, and Mary Grace Matheson returned Sunday to Vancouver, greeted by hundreds of people at the airport. He says elderly members of the flotilla were beaten, some badly injured, and were deprived of medication. After the 12 Canadians were detained, Israel's National Security Minister released a video taunting the activists while they were kneeling and had their faces to the ground with their hands bound. Meanwhile, Muslims have begun their annual Hajj pilgrimage in sweltering heat and against a backdrop of war concerns. Hajj is one of the 5 pillars of Islam, bringing more than 1.5 million pilgrims from outside the country to Saudi Arabia. Typically on the first day, which falls on Monday this year, many pilgrims in Mecca converge on a vast tent camp in the nearby desert. Ahead of that, pilgrims have been circling the cube-shaped Kaaba in the Grand Mosque in sweltering temperatures. Prime Minister Mark Carney will be in New York City on Wednesday and Thursday. There, he is set to meet with business leaders and to try to court more investment. The announcement from his office comes 1 day before Parliament reconvenes for a round of sitting days before the summer break. And it's just weeks before the Canada-United States-Mexico Agreement on Free Trade enters its mandatory review period amid U.S. tariffs, triggering a trade war with Canada. The union in Nova Scotia, representing about 3,500 striking long-term care workers, has rejected the province's claim negotiators refused to return to the bargaining table.
14: This weekend, Seniors Minister Barbara Adams released an open letter saying that the government had asked the union to resume negotiations, but she said QP decided to wait until next week. But the union fired back, saying that's completely false, adding it had been in talks with the government about returning to the table last week, including the possibility of meeting over the weekend. In a statement, QP says when the minister's letter was posted, they were awaiting confirmation that all parties were available Monday afternoon. They add the union members of the bargaining committee live and work across Nova Scotia, and that takes time to bring both sides together. Don Mitchell, The Canadian Press.
12: And a new poll finds the number of Canadians who believe the country is heading in the right direction has hit its highest percentage since 2017.
15: The poll from Abacus Data says 47% of the more than 1,900 people surveyed this month believe Canada is heading in the right direction. 39% say the country is on the wrong track. The poll also suggests 76% of Canadians see the rest of the world as moving in the wrong direction. One pollster says this is reflected by respondents saying they see Canada as a stabilizing force in a turbulent world. Brenda Molina Navidad, The Canadian Press.
12: This is the Canadian Press. In sports, the Vegas Golden Knights now lead the Colorado Avalanche 3-0 in their best-of-seven Western Conference final series. The Golden Knights rallied from a 3-goal deficit and defeated the Colorado Avalanche 5-3. They are just 1 game shy of advancing to the NHL Stanley Cup final. Macklin Celebrini capped a 4-goal third period as Canada surged past Slovakia 5-1 in Group B play at the World Men's Hockey Championship in Switzerland. The Pittsburgh Pirates had a 4-1 win over the Toronto Blue Jays. Starting pitcher Dylan Cease and all-star first baseman Vladimir Guerrero Jr. both exited the game with injuries in the fifth inning. And Formula One leader Kimi Antonelli charged to victory in a wild Canadian Grand Prix, claiming his fourth straight race win after teammate George Russell exited due to engine failure. The title-chasing Mercedes drivers put on a show in a thrilling battle through 30 laps, trading the lead several times and coming dangerously close to making contact until disaster struck for Russell. From the Canadian Press, I'm Naira Ahmed.
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0: supercharged nanoparticle of unobtainium. Greetings from the boldest, bawdiest, most outrageous city in the world, the planetary capital of sun, fun, sin, sex, and secrets, my not-so-humble hometown, Las Vegas, Nevada. What's shaking out there? We are collectively in the midst of the most thoughtful of all American national holidays, the Memorial Day weekend when we honor the memories of those who served and fell in defense of our country. Hope you all stop and take a minute in between ball games and barbecues to consider what this event represents, what this holiday means, especially what it means to the families of those who lost men and women who served. This month isn't over yet, but it will likely be remembered as when a notable turn in the UFO story occurred. We've had now two large releases of UFO-related information, files from the government, incident reports, video clips, a lot of information. It's kind of old. I'm okay with that. A great deal of it has been made public before in one way or another. I'm okay with that as well. The Department of War created a place for one-stop shopping, in essence, where people who are interested in this stuff have been can look up all this information that's been released so far in these two dumps. More than a billion visits later, it looks like there is a massive international interest in this subject, even beyond the known borders of UFO world, what we thought how big it was. The one that most of us are familiar with is what I mean. That's a big number, a billion visits to that website. I'm okay with that, too. They have purposely omitted a lot of stuff, though. Any analysis that comes along with these cases, they're dishing out videos that, you know, that likely have a reasonable explanation, even without the twisting of truth by assorted censors and debunkers on the inside, what we've been familiar with for a long time. You know, they stripped the videos of metadata, so it means there's no way scientists or others on the outside can double-check times and places, things like that. Hard to do independent analysis of the imagery. That seems like it was done on purpose, and we are all told, well, we want you to make up your own minds about this. Feels kind of sneaky. I mean, couldn't you give us a hint on which ones you've already crossed off and why? Again, I think the process itself is the story, the fact that something like this is underway at all. Eventually, they're going to need to cough up some goodies, though, or the public enthusiasm and media interest could turn on the whole thing. I mean, how much is enough? Will the public settle for anything less than the entire enchilada? Yes, we've got crash saucers. Yes, we've got bodies. Tonight, we'll be talking with perhaps the only man in the country who's received official permission to acknowledge that, yes, we, the United States, have at least one craft of unknown origin in our possession, and that we were somehow able to get inside of it. Dr. James Lekatsky was a longtime rocket scientist, a brilliant engineer working for the Defense Intelligence Agency, that's the DIA, and who proposed and then became director of the largest acknowledged UFO-related investigation in U.S. history. It was called OSAP. It produced an enormous amount of material, cases and reports and analysis and files, including the world's largest UFO database. And in its 27-month history, all that was done. Dr. Lekatsky has been methodically trying to share as much of that information as he's allowed to share with the public. Each of the books he's co-written or written had to undergo painstaking review by multiple different intelligence agencies before they could be released. The newest work is called Future Visions, Inside the U.S. Government Covert UFO Program, and it's jam-packed with confirmed, verified, analyzed information based in large part on real-life encounters, some very, very strange stuff. OSAP did not shy away from weirdness. In fact, it became a central focus of the program's conclusions. Dr. Lekatsky joins us in just a couple of minutes. In the second half tonight, a young filmmaker jumped into the deep end of the UFO pool by directing his very first documentary, and it focused on the challenges faced by those who try to seriously investigate the UFO mystery, the pushback that comes from government, from spooks, from trolls and bots on social media, and from people who threaten violence. Michael Ozovsky is someone I know well because he was drawn into this subject while working as an editor and producer on Weaponized. That's a podcast that I co-host with Jeremy Corbell. Michael's film, Sleeping Dog, was released this month, and within days, it skyrocketed to number one in the world. Not just documentaries, but all films. Much of the movie focuses on Jeremy's life and work in this field, but I make an appearance here or there. FYI, I'm not a partner in this movie, just a fan. Michael and Jeremy will be here 2 hours from now. Webmaster Alec Fernandez and I have pulled together our usual assortment of items and oddities, culled from media around the world. We call it Naps News. You can find it on the Coast to Coast AM website. It should come as no surprise we have a smattering of UFO stories in there tonight. One of them is a report from NBC News about perhaps the most impressive case that was made public this past week. A senior intelligence officer is flying at an undisclosed location, a military range. They won't tell us where. And he is essentially searching for mysterious phenomena, and then it found him. He found himself and the chopper surrounded by, well, we'll just call them UFOs, orbs that showed up almost on demand and circled around them for a couple of minutes. Most of the specifics have been admitted, left out on purpose, I guess. Not sure why. So, unfortunately, who knows if we were ever going to learn where and when and who were involved, but it's a pretty cool case. There's also a piece written in response to a commentary from Harvard astronomer Dr. Avi Loeb, who expressed his opinion about these UFO file releases. Also, there's a new paper about time, the nature of time, suggesting that different flows of time exist all at the same moment. Try to wrap your head around that one. And if you've ever wondered why the Tyrannosaurus Rex, that ferocious carnivore from way back in Jurassic days, why did he have such tiny little arms? Scientists think they have an answer. We have an article about that, too. Those stories and more in Naps News. And while you're on the website, check out how to become a Coast Insider. The cost is about 15 cents a day if you subscribe for a year. It gives you access to a huge collection of programs and interviews, including the Art Bell Vault. You can listen any time of the day or night, as many times as you want. It's a good deal. So, too, is a subscription to George Norrie's TV show, Beyond Belief, in which George interviews fascinating guests, similar to what he does so well here on the radio. And with that, let's assume the position. Bring in the dog and the cat and your family mantis. Put on a pot of Joe. Slide your bod into those silky summer jammies and your toes into your best bunny slippers. Plop yourself down in a comfy spot. Turn down the lights and turn up the radio because we are about ready to rumble. In a moment, Dr. Jim Lukacsky and Future Visions. I'm George Knapp, and this is Coast to Coast AM.
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0: Welcome back. Back in 2006, 2007, a couple of serious veteran intelligence guys working for the DIA, that's the Defense Intelligence Agency, started independently seeing evidence of dramatic UFO incidents, mostly involving military sites or sensitive national security facilities. It got their attention. Then they read a book about a weird place at a UFO hotspot now known as Skinwalker Ranch. Jump ahead to 2008. The DIA approved an astonishingly bold project dubbed AWSAP, the Advanced Aerospace Weapons Systems Application Program, a name that was sort of vague on purpose. They didn't want to put UFO in the title, but that was a major focus anyway. What made the program even more amazing is that it basically was allowed to look at some very strange stuff and follow the evidence wherever it leads. It became a huge operation, huge compared to previous UFO programs like Project Blue Book. I think you could take the entire staff of that and fit it into a booth at a Denny's or something. But this one was big. It eventually had dozens of employees, and then it contracted to a UFO organization that in effect gave it hundreds of more operatives that could gather evidence. It led to some very strange stuff, way weirder than mere UFOs. At one point, it had several dozen full-time employees and investigators, ex-military, former cops, law enforcement, scientists, engineers, a top-notch team. And over the 27 months it existed, it put together this astonishing library of work, including the largest data warehouse of UFO cases in the world. As the world is now talking about disclosure and transparency, you should note that none of this material has been leaked, none of it released by the government. The only information we have about AWSAP has come from two of its principal figures. Dr. James Lekatsky helped design the program and became its director, and also his colleague Colm Kelleher that we've had on this program in the past. Dr. Lekatsky has a long and impressive resume as an intelligence analyst working on serious national security issues. But I think this is the work he's going to be remembered for. Jim Lekatsky, welcome back to Coast to Coast.
1: Thank you, George.
0: You know, I didn't get to interview you the last time you made an appearance on this program because you and I were co-authors. I'm fessing that up right now, along with Colm Kelleher, on two books that describe the works of AWSAP in its first few stages. This new book, Future Visions, is yours alone. So I'm really happy that I'm here and able to speak with you again. It's such an important work, especially right now with UFO fever at such a high pitch. I wanted to start by asking how closely or whether or not you are monitoring, watching all the hubbub unfolding right now. What's your general take on the materials that have been released so far?
1: Fine, I would say, but I'm not exactly sure where it's going. It's the same situation we in AWSAP

0: what can I say? Because tonight, if the discussion leads this way, I have a two-page piece of paper right here that the top says unclassified now. But what the top really used to say was top secret, Kona Blue, no foreign, handle via special access channels only. That's the area we need to go into. And the components of that. I'm not sure where all this release is going.
1: Yeah, it doesn't seem like there's a plan. It's just, hey, you got any files? Throw them into the pot here, and we'll put them out. It's a lot of it is pretty old stuff. And again, as I was saying in the introduction, you got it all in one place. The public is obviously interested. It's had 1 billion visits or more by now, and so in that sense, I guess it's useful. But anyone who's been in the
0: Yes.
1: topic for a long time knows that a lot of this is pretty old, and it's not the red meat that UFO diehards are asking for.
0: Well, that's true, but as I've learned over these four books covering OSAP, you have some people who are totally familiar with the topic, and you have others who are starting from scratch. So let's just say it's useful to a subset of the total.
1: Both of your co-authors, meaning me and Colum, in their earlier book, Skinwalkers at the Pentagon, were frankly stunned. I mean, I was anyway. I don't know if Colum was for sure, but along with the public, the people who read it, they read this small section where you revealed that the U.S. does have in its possession a craft of unknown origin. You described it in some detail, but you were not authorized to go any further. You stuck to the rules. That had to undergo a lot of review. I remember it was 14 months, right, to get it approved. And I was it gone from, yeah.
0: I believe all three of those books that now all four, we did two of the last two we did together in one pass. They were all in excess of a year for review.
1: But to be able to say that, they had to all sign off on it. I mean, you were given permission to, yeah, we've got one. I'm
0: Well,
1: amazed it hasn't gotten more. Yeah, go
0: I
1: ahead.
0: did not encounter any resistance because we, Colum and I, were pretty familiar on what you can say and you can't say. Because that was part of my job at DIA was dropping from one classification level to another. And without getting pushback on what we left in, telling the whole story from the higher classification level, but having it lower. So we did the same thing with the books.
1: I mean, it sure seems like confirmation, at least. It seems like disclosure, in a sense, what you revealed about what the studies that were conducted, the evidence that was collected, the analysis that was done, and oh, by the way, we've got a craft. I don't expect that kind of information to come out of this process that's underway now. I think I would be very surprised if they ever acknowledge we've got crash saucers and we've got bodies. Wouldn't you?
0: Well, yes, but remember security. Security's paramount. So it's just how far you can push the security envelope without saying something that would be useful to an adversary.
1: Well, did you push it? I mean, was there a point where you got it back and said, okay, DOPS are signed on, proceed? I mean, we're at least a little bit
0: No,
1: surprised that.
0: there was no pushback. In fact, one of the main people involved with OSAP was frankly startled by the fact that we were able to release those 115 document names, the reports that came in to DIA. He said that's kind of unprecedented that you would be given that authority. Now, they weren't classified except for one, which, well, there was one document that was officially classified, the other was classified by compilation, but we won't talk about which one that was.
1: You've been around UFO world enough and monitor the dialogue that goes back and forth, heated dialogue in many cases, and how many people out there will post this every day on X or Facebook or Instagram or whatever. Look,
0: Yes.
1: I'm not looking at any fuzzy videos. I don't care about any old files. I want to see the saucers and I want to know the bodies. And I think anything short of load up one of those crash saucers on a flatbed, drive it to their house, let them take it for a spin, and maybe stick an alien in the trunk and let them do their own dissection. Anything short of that, and they're going to hold their breath.

0: breath, suck their thumb, and pout in the corner until you do. I concur. I just don't see them being satisfied with this process, given where it looks like it's going. I hope the releases continue. I hope people stay interested, but I get the feeling that they could turn on them real quick unless they give them some red meat.
1: Well,
0: in this book, you mentioned... Go ahead. Sorry.
1: Well, what you can do with the information as it comes out is rack it and stack it according to what you see within the OSAP program, what we've revealed in the books. There's a structure there, and you can fit it into the structure. So it's certainly building up the case even further. So there's nothing wrong with the releases. I would encourage that. The problem is what do you do with the information?
0: As you write in this book, Future Visions, there's still a good chance that a lot of people will freak out if or when there's something like confirmation or full disclosure, which I think we both, it depends on what is said or what is announced. You know, we have colleagues, learned men who were involved in a couple of think tank get-togethers that you report in this book. They got them together. They allowed them to analyze all the information that's available on multiple different kinds of levels and topics. And in both cases, those think tank geniuses decided disclosure is not a good idea. Can you share some of what you know about that? And do you concur that it could still cause disruption and social disorder if depending on what's announced?
1: Well, I can tell you there was going to be a third one, and that was from the OSAP program itself. As you know, we were attempting within the agency to do another similar study with an organization that does pull together people from various other civilian and military departments and do something similar. And we thought in advance we'd come to the same conclusion. So we did not proceed in that direction.
0: Has anything changed since OSAP ended? Anything along those lines where the public would seem more acclimated to hearing something startling?
1: I personally do not believe so.
0: You mentioned Project Kona Blue, and I don't know how far you can go on that. You know, as far as the public knows, Kona Blue was going to be a follow-up to OSAP, but it was killed. You know, what the debunkers say, it was killed, it was a terrible idea, they got rid of it. How far can you go in describing what you know about its status now?
1: Well, if you could see me, I'm rolling my eyes. and I believe there is enough that can be said as we move forward that'll convince people that's not true at all. In fact, OSAP itself wouldn't have existed if that was true. And I'll have to get into that later.
0: Well, we have a lot of ground to cover. Again, Jim, you packed this book with so much interesting stuff, and some of it I was unaware of. I knew the broad titles of some of the sub-projects under OSAP, but wow, like looking at the incidents of UFOs over nuclear missile bases, and then Project Consciousness, which goes into all sorts of weird corners. We're talking with Dr. James Lakatsky, has a BS, an MS, and a D engineering and nuclear engineering, worked at the DIA for a long time, was the head of OSAP, and we got so much ground still to cover. Stick with us.

0: 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We'll clean up a little bit from a very busy weekend, tell you everything you need to know about the Montreal Canadiens and their mighty march to a 25th Stanley Cup. John Moore in entertainment, Tom Mulcair at 7:40 on politics, and Dr. Mitch Shulman with a two-minute checkup. 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
1: I think when Thomas Dolby wrote that song, he didn't have any idea how weird science could get. OSAP was a scientifically based investigation, but the principles kind of stretched the boundaries of what might qualify as scientific. I think the most surprising aspect of OSAP's work is not only were they allowed to follow the evidence wherever it led, they intended to pursue what some would call the paranormal, because the premise was these are not separate odd events or phenomena. There's a direct relationship. It's not merely at Skinwalker Ranch, but many other places as well. There's a link between what we call paranormal and UFOs. We're going to get into that in the next section. Part of what the OSAP program did was a sub-project called Project Consciousness, and it went into some very strange phenomena. We're going to jump into that part of the conversation in just a moment.
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1: Between UFOs and what people would call the paranormal, and said that UFOs aren't the source of the paranormal stuff. That's a subset of the paranormal, that the overall subject that links all kinds of different phenomena together is that. Can you share that in your own words with the audience here, and then describe what some of those subsets of the paranormal might include other than UFOs?
10: Well, frankly, I would say what was being observed at the Skinwalker Ranch, and I mean really being observed, that was part of, that was a central part of OSAP, was finding the there is there. In other words, that each of the topics we investigated were worthy of investigation. In regard to consciousness and the paranormal, let's look at the first instance I had after maybe being on the ranch for 10 minutes. I'm sitting in the living room of the ranch manager's house and listening to a discussion that I felt was kind of private, and I felt awkward there. So I'm zoned out just thinking, and lo and behold, there's something floating in the kitchen. That was quite unexpected, I can say that. I told Bob Bigelow a little while later that I'd seen something. And as I understand it, that particular seat in that particular room still has visitors seeing things. Other things are, for example, strange animals, both on the ranch and certainly off it. It's not limited to Skinwalker Ranch. The entire surrounding area, investigators were out talking to people who were, I wouldn't say reluctant at all to talk. In fact, it was kind of surprising they opened up. Included observations of landing craft, poltergeist activity, et cetera, et cetera. So you can only come to the conclusion that the paranormal is the umbrella that covers UFOs. And I will say for the first time, something that surprised me, encounters with the dead. I didn't anticipate that occurring to our investigators at all. So here we are really saying, gee, everything is under this paranormal umbrella. Mm-hmm. And many of the craft, how do you explain the variations in the craft? I mean, they're not even repetitive in their designs. So is not that something worthy of looking into? It's not like you see a Chevy or a Ford or a Chrysler coming down the road. You see something different all the time.
1: There's a Tesla out there in outer space, as I understand it. So, you know, we don't get a good look at it right now. You know, a lot of people will say, oh, OSAP was canceled because they were caught chasing werewolves and fiddling away taxpayer dollars. That's not true, right? It wasn't because the got weird.
10: Not at all. In fact, that was one of the misunderstandings as we completed our objectives. Bob Bigelow, his company Bass under Bigelow Aerospace, moved like lightning. Now, we were able to supply clearances within 30 days of contract start, even high-level clearances. We got moving very, very fast, and they completed everything. The why it's an odd number, 27 months, was we needed 3 months additional to complete all the information. It was tidied up and put in a box and had a nice bow on it. And we were all ready to move on into, and we did, to Kona Blue.
1: You know, at this point, can you look back at your visit to the ranch, seeing that there in the ranch house, and maybe whatever the intelligence is that's there did it on purpose to you? And I'm saying it from this context. I've been there dozens of times, spent the night there many times, and have never seen anything like paranormal UFO events, darn it. But you were there 10 minutes. It shows itself to you, the effect of which is you go back to D.C., you plan out a program, you get Harry Reid and colleagues to fund it and DIA to approve it, and you change history and how these subjects have been investigated. I just wonder if whatever is there did that to you on purpose.
10: Well, if they did, then it certainly worked out well, because even I was amazed that if opposition was raised, it was either circumvented or run right over. And so we proceeded very quickly. Now, part of that was Bob Bigelow's company, getting people on staff quickly and getting out into the field was a large part of that.
1: Well, Mr. Bigelow is a very effective taskmaster. He runs very efficient operations. Back to the weird stuff at the ranch. So, in this book, you've touched on it before, we've discussed it before, about this concept of hitchhikers, that people who visit that place see something strange, it follows them home. And I know some people will find that hard to believe, but it happens. I don't know if you've had hitchhiker experiences from your visit, but you detail in this book, Future Visions, some of the things that happened to security guards who had been stationed there by Mr. Bigelow and what they brought home, and it's pretty spooky.
10: Yes. In fact, there's a lot more spooky stuff that isn't even in the book. Basically, when combat veterans basically go tearing out of the ranch, you have to think, well, what in the world were they encountering? It's just the strangeness of it all, I guess the surprising nature of it all. And that's why I wanted to particularly get the notes in on this series of books from the security guards themselves, cross-referenced, checked, and of course the people off the ranch too. Who would anticipate an adjacent ranch having a legit man in black visit them?
1: Yeah. So can you just give us a synopsis of what happened to these two particular security guards whose details are included in Future Visions?
10: Well, I guess it was in a couple of books. Basically, it was almost nightly events. They would have regular patrols, and they would see and encounter things.
1: Shadow beings, right?
10: Yes, and intense feelings. I mean, feelings where you know instinctively back off. Now, why they would need to back off, it's unclear, but that was in a certain location of the ranch. And I will say this as a comment about the ranch. When I was there, it was not at all spooky. Now, Bob Bigelow told me at night things are different. But when I was there, I felt I got an intense feeling of this is a pleasant place to visit. It was a nice day.
1: That's the same feeling I've had every time I've been there. And I was almost embarrassed to say it while sitting around on the ranch hearing these horror stories. I said, well, look, I got to tell you, I feel pretty good here. I don't know. I get a little,
10: yes,
1: stuck my finger
10: in
1: a sock.
10: It's a distinct feeling. Now, we did have a couple of our DIA folks who, at least one who was scared to death while they were there. I mean, the stories got the best of them, but they hung out and, you know, completed their job.
1: I mean, you're an engineer, nuclear engineer. I don't know, is there a scientific concept of how that could happen, how something attaches itself after you visit a location, and then it follows you home and it erupts in all kinds of very strange ways? I mean, we have a friend and colleague who had it happening at his house for 10 years after he visited the ranch, right?
10: Yes. Events that I have had are more reminders, keep on this and pay attention. But I, as an explanation of how that occurs, I'm not sure. I mean, especially the, this sounds incredible if people haven't heard this before, but the dog men, as you know, they appeared. Now, how does that occur all the way across the country? You know, it's not like they hopped on an airplane and followed an agent home. but it is. I mean, there's obviously a connection here, but it's really quite, in a sense, exciting for the people it occurs to. And when we say seeing things, I mean, I was the dog man. Let remain a clawed up tree where he was seen leaning against it. It's not like there was no evidence of any of these things happening. Alien appearing figures just dropping on in. How do you explain that? I mean, as for a theory, no, I don't have a theory from my engineering or physics background.
1: Well, let's go back to something you just dropped on us here a minute ago, and you're talking about encounters. First time you've said this publicly, encounters with the dead. I mean,
10: yes.
1: A lot of that. Can you give us an example?
10: No, I can't, but yes, there is. It began occurring rather, I would say, late in the program, well after the program, to the people that have visited the ranch.
1: I That's amazing. I mentioned a sub project under OSAP was Project Consciousness. Was that a focus on sort of psychic phenomena, telepathy, things of that sort, remote viewing, or does that include some of these kind of hitchhiker effects as well?
10: Well, that includes some of these, but as for remote viewing, we did not fund that part of the proposal. We felt that that was an established, I'll put this in quotes, technology. Mm-hmm. But at least we who are working on this at DIA. In any case, I would say that we found that our one big test by a very qualified, if not the best qualified remote viewer in the business back then and still in the business, was very successful, extremely accurate. I mean, amazingly so. And also identification of a person who was not on the ranch at the time the remote viewing was done. So we're not sure who that person was, but that person was obviously, apparently was interpreted as testing us, as testing visitors to the ranch, and the results of those tests were considered to be significant and successful. Those perceptions, of course, came from a very experienced remote viewer. And don't forget, George, in your book, Hunt for the Skinwalkers, you discussed remote viewers being used and seeing military men,
1: yeah,
10: naval, and an aircraft carrier. Well, I mean, how do you explain that years before we even looked into the Nimitz situation with the Tic Tac and the fact that mostly the assignees that went out there were Navy, not all of them were, but were Navy personnel. That came out of your remote viewing and your book years earlier.
1: You know, if I had to guess what the parameters of Kona Blue might be, assuming that it's still around, it might be consciousness related stuff. I know you had an ambitious proposal after OSAP that almost found a home and then didn't, and have hinted a couple of times that some aspect of it continues. Can you say whether it's consciousness related, or is that going too far?
10: I would say every area that was proposed. I mean, remember the term umbrella. Kona Blue is an umbrella. You can call it another name. Other people can come up with another name, but it's still under the concept of, hey, DIA, the U.S. government, looked into these, well, I'll tell you, the seven areas that were listed in the released information 2 years ago on Kona Blue are correct. We did confirm that there was significant activity in those areas and was worth pursuing. Now, people can be pursuing that and emphasizing one thing, not the other, on, off, etc., but it's all under the umbrella of Kona Blue.
1: What I like about this book is, you know, one of your earlier books was data-driven. Okay, UFO world, you want data? Here it is. Here's data. The mm-hmm. size of objects, the weight, how fast they traveled, and OSAP did a lot of that that kind of analysis as well, and we'll get into the tickets
10: yes.
1: a little bit. And you know, it, people didn't pay attention. This time, you've got data, but you have real life incidents that illustrate each of the points you're trying to make. I thought it was really a great achievement in terms of putting together a compelling book, and really appreciated the time you sent to dig some of these up. And it's so different from the releases we're seeing now, where analysis is completely stripped out. Take your best shot, public. Take a guess. We're not going to share our opinions or any supporting information.
10: Yes, you're correct. Within the four books, all of the information of the OSAP program has been summarized. And not down to one sentence or anything like that. We're talking about 30,000 pages of analyst notes, photographs, etc., being reduced to deliverables to DIA of about 7,500 pages, and and difficult to go through. I'm going to tell you, the public would not want to go through all of that. So these books summarize it down to approximately 1,250 understandable, I hope they're understandable, pages.
1: I catch grief every time I describe OSAP as the biggest acknowledged UFO program ever funded by the U.S. government. But at some point, I'm forgetting how many employees, it's several dozen full-time employees, investigators, and then you had field people associated with the investigation. As far as you know, is it still the biggest ever?
10: As far as I know, now, obviously, there are other activities that are being carried on. So right now, this type of program, it's the largest.
1: Well, that's good to know. And we're talking with Dr. James Lukacsky about OSAP, as profiled in his latest book, Future Visions Inside the U.S. Government Covert UFO Program, jam-packed with some pretty spooky events and strange UFO encounters. We'll be right back.

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7: From the National Newsroom of the Canadian Press, I'm David Augustine. Three flotilla activists detained in Israel have now arrived back in Vancouver. Activist Sebastian Toe says the flotilla group was kidnapped in the middle of the Mediterranean Sea by Israeli forces, and every one of them was dragged aboard prison ships and beaten. Israel has denied those claims. The movement's organizer says the BC delegates were part of an international civilian flotilla to challenge the blockade of Gaza. The Nova Scotia government says the union representing about 3,500 striking long-term care workers refused to return to the bargaining table this weekend. In an open letter, Seniors Minister Barbara Adams revealed that the government had asked the union to resume negotiations on Friday, Saturday, or Sunday, but the union decided to wait until next week. The unionized workers at 35 long-term care facilities, members of the Canadian Union of Public Employees, have been on strike for 6 weeks, with pay being the main issue in the dispute. Their collective agreements expired in October 2023. For the first time in 10 years, China's foreign minister is visiting Canada.
8: Wang Yi is set to visit Ottawa between May 28th and 30th to meet his Canadian counterpart, Anita Anand. The visit comes after Prime Minister Mark Carney visited Beijing with Anand in January, marking the first visit to China by a Canadian prime minister since 2017. That's when Canada and China reached a preliminary deal. China agreed to lower tariffs on Canadian canola seed and eliminate tariffs on canola meal, peas, and seafood. In exchange, Canada agreed to reduce tariffs and set import limits on Chinese electric vehicles. The foreign affairs ministers are expected to discuss the recently updated Canada-China strategic partnership when they meet next weekend. Naira Ahmed, The Canadian Press.
7: Wildfire danger is high in northern parts of Alberta. Alberta Wildfire says a blaze in the Grand Prairie forest area can ignite easily due to dry conditions and quickly grow out of control. It is asking locals and visitors to be cautious while spending time outdoors and avoid activities that could spark a wildfire. After U.S. President Donald Trump's message Saturday that said an agreement with Iran had been largely negotiated, a bit of a shift on Sunday.
9: The president striking a different tone on Truth Social, saying that negotiations towards a deal with Iran are constructive, but both sides must take their time and get it right. So as of right now, there is no official deal yet, but there does seem to be significant movement that the U.S. and Iran are walking towards a two-step interim agreement.
7: That was ABC's Lama Hassan in London. And authorities say suspected cases of Ebola in eastern Congo have now passed 900. They say it's mainly in the Ituri province where the ongoing outbreak is centered. Arson attacks on Ebola treatment centers in the region underscore the serious challenges authorities face as they try to stem the outbreak of the infectious disease that has been declared a global health emergency. Canada's top doctor says the risk of the virus affecting people in this country still remains low. This is the Canadian Press. In sports, Tomas Hertl's goal at 8:21 of the third period snapped a 3-3 tie and lifted the Vegas Golden Knights to a 5-3 victory over the visiting Colorado Avalanche on Sunday. Mark Stone and Hertl each had a goal and an assist for the Knights, while Mitch Marner and Caden Korchak had two assists apiece. Gabriel Landeskog, Nazem Kadri, and Jack Drury scored for the Avs. Game 4 is Tuesday, with Colorado down 3-0. The Vancouver Bandits capped off a winning weekend at home in the Canadian Elite Basketball League with a 111-101 victory over the Calgary Surge on Sunday. Jalen House had 27 points and 9 assists, while Darkell Joyner had 22 points as the Bandits improved to 3-1 and moved into a share of first in the Western Conference with the Winnipeg Sea Bears. And the visiting Halifax Tides scored 3 first-half goals in an 18-minute span and then coasted to a 4-0 Northern Super League victory over the winless Calgary Wild on Sunday. From the Canadian Press, I'm David Augustine.
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2: Yes, and feed the parking meters. That's Bob Dylan's Subterranean Homesick Blues. We're in hour two of our fascinating conversation with Dr. James Lukatsky, who was the director of OSAP, the largest acknowledged UFO-related investigation ever funded by the U.S. government. In this hour, I want to get into alien tech. I don't know if it's space aliens, but it's just not us. It's tech by some other intelligence that isn't human, as far as we know. The first, very first case that was investigated by the brand new OSAP program was the Tic Tac. That was in 2008. They started working on it back then, and they produced a very incisive report within a couple of months, and then a much larger paper, I don't know if it's close to 200 pages, an analysis of Tic Tac and how it might work, but they definitely decided it's not us. It's not ours. So in this hour, we'll get into some specific kinds of, call it sneaky tech, things that the UFOs do to evade detection, subterfuge that they pulled in many cases around military facilities and planes, and then get into human interaction with these others wherever they're from. Much more to come here on Coast to Coast AM.
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0: Dr. Lukatsky, the very first case that OSAP tackled was the Tic Tac, and it didn't become public. That was 2008. It didn't become public till 2017 in that New York Times story. But you guys spent a lot of time on it, and then you expanded the analysis into a much larger document, a report. Do you think that's ever going to be made public, or is at least somebody being able to use that information? And I guess that the real question is, you were sure back then, it's not us. This is not technology that exists on Earth that we know of, right?
1: Yes, and continue to believe that.
0: So it's still true.
1: Still true. Now, as for releasability, what can I say? I mean, they still exist within the government, all 115 reports. If they can't find them, choose not to release them, find that it's too difficult to release because you're dealing both with government information and contractor information. You're dealing with public names, locations. I don't know, but I think you're getting a fairly good description within these books of the contents of all those documents. That's the source material, the 115 documents. None of this stuff is just my or Dr. Kelleher's opinions. This is from the official documents.
0: I really enjoyed the section of this new book, Future Visions, about alien tech. I mean, I'm using alien in, you know, air quotes
1: yes.
0: around it. You know, I mean, that's what our government does. That's what Arrow does is, oh, you silly UFO people. We found no evidence of ETs. We found no evidence of space aliens or space alien technology, which is sort of a word game they play. You don't even know how would the technology would prove it's from way out there or where these aliens, alien to us, that is, are from. You do have some really specific examples that whoever is flying these amazing machines engages in some pretty sneaky stuff to either avoid our sensors. I mean, they come into what would be radar range and then they bounce back off of it as if they can sense when they're being detected, or they
1: yes.
0: completely vanish, or they camouflage themselves, which is pretty amazing. Can you share some examples of how that camouflage would work, what's been done in the past?
1: Well, that's not exactly my area of expertise, but frankly, I just flipped through that section of signature reduction. Those are fairly advanced engineering techniques being implemented. There's something else you've got to consider, though, is are we talking about physical objects all the time? Or I don't even know what properly to call them.
0: A projection of some sort? Or
1: yes, a mental projection. What are we actually encountering? I don't want to shift topics, but this goes back to what do you do with the information that you're gathering? Because unless you acquire, either by a machine is left, what is believed to be a machine that is alien in nature is left for you to inspect, just observing in the distance, as I use the term, lights flittering by, you know, what are you going to learn from that? So a noble endeavor to do research in signature reduction, but unless you acquire a physical machine, I'm not sure how far you can get. And that applies to any of the technical areas we studied, the 12 technical areas.
0: The cases you have in the book are fascinating. I knew some of them, but didn't know all of them, in which these craft change their shape, or at least as far as we can tell, they change their shape. They can vanish
1: yes.
0: in an instant, not just speed away, but vanish, disappear, right before your eyes, gone.
1: Correct. Changing shapes. I think, how does one explain this as being something easy to do? Remember the case... I don't believe it was in Future Visions, but in one of the earlier books, where a group of very reputable teenagers and a police officer witness a low-flying black triangle. Now, they said it was, awe-inspiring to have this machine moving over them and then just to blink out of existence right in front of them. What kind of cloaking device could possibly do, take the whole craft out of the sky? So, this is such an interesting, fascinating area. And I'm not just talking about signature reduction camouflage. I'm talking about the whole UFO UAP topic. There's so much to learn and so much to explore here. And it's both physical and consciousness, both sides of the coin, if you want to call them two separate sides or maybe more sides to the coin. But nevertheless, it would be wonderful, I think, to move into this area as your life's career, just on a subtopic of it.
0: It makes me wonder, the examples you use where, look, if they can change shapes, they could come into the Earth as a meteor and then,
1: yes,
0: and fool us that way. They could... they travel amongst the clouds. It's one of the videos that was released as a craft, a huge disc that Jeremy Corbell and I had released before. But, they finally released it, traveling and hiding in clouds. They can, they're physical at some point because they're picked up on radar and then just vanish from it. It makes me wonder if whatever sightings we do have, it's because they allow it to happen. I mean, because they could certainly be invisible to us all the time if they really wanted to, I guess.
1: Yes, I agree completely that I think that there's a lot of, let's use the dropping of crumbs in the forest to follow the trail. There are a lot of crumbs being dropped. However, I am concerned that a lot of crumbs aren't picked up on. They're ignored. You've brought up this previously. Is this done deliberately? Let's say recovered craft, recovered materials. Are they recovered from someone coming halfway across the galaxy to visit us and then suddenly crashing? Or are they left as a calling card?
0: As a puzzle, something to keep us busy and try to resolve.
1: Yes, and move us forward technically. I mean... That's one of the ways of moving forward. I mean, without having a concept, I'm not sure how you work on developing something. It's got to materialize either mentally or physically right in front of you. And in this case, they're just leaving a craft.
0: And sometimes they go further, though. You have a number of cases in here, some of which I was familiar with, where they take direct action to stop us from either shooting at them or getting closer. I mean, Iran, 1976, those two F-4s go chasing a UFO. Both of them, their systems are shut off. Their radar is shut off. It's not just it doesn't work, it's shut off. And there are several cases where that happens to entire towns and bases. And in some of those cases, it ends up with deadly results. You have a case in here I didn't know about. U.S. Military is following something that's going on near Cuba. Cuba sends out some jets to

0: No debris is ever found. There's no crash debris. That makes me feel less secure that these visitors are entirely our friendly space brethren.
1: Well, yes, but you can also look at it another way. The craft disappears, or the target, let's say. The interceptor disappears, but there's no wreckage of either from a collision or otherwise. They just vanish. Now, that's more than signature reduction.
0: You go into a pretty big chapter about human interaction with them, whoever they are, and some cases that you guys studied. For example, there's one, I'm trying to remember, it's this, I think it's in Georgia, this huge triangle. What was the outcome? Can you give us a thumbnail sketch of that incident and what happened to the humans in that case? What kind of harm they had?
1: The triangle that was seen in the backfield?
0: Yeah.
1: Yes, that was a quite interesting case, especially the description of the departure of the machine. I mean, we've heard unusual triangle maneuvers, but this one did a backflip, a roll, and disappeared into what appeared to be a fabricated cloud momentarily and was gone. But before all that occurred, the witness had the misfortune of taking one of these extremely large, I don't know what the correct term is, lantern. It's certainly more than a flashlight, 2 million candle power, and aiming it directly at the large craft. There were smaller ones being dropped off and landing, but at the big craft. And in response, it immediately fired a beam hitting him, which caused him to have, well, I would call it serious medical problems from then on. We were able to monitor those medical problems. And as far as we know, he survived the incident, but I guess they didn't take too kindly from a flashlight being put on them, or misinterpreted it as some type of a weapon that they had neutralized.
0: This is an incident that I found interesting. It's the Cummings family in Indiana, Tennyson, Indiana. Voices,
1: yes,
0: and orbs and weird stuff. Can you give us a synopsis of that one?
1: Well, that case... Now, that's an interesting case. It was included because of the poltergeist type of activity. But after a couple, 3 weeks, we backed away from that because of the fact that that's exactly what it was. We felt we had to draw a line somewhere, and the personnel were pulled back. But we confirmed that these events were occurring. There are other cases where there was craft observed nearby and also the poltergeist activity. I don't think that's in the books here. But you have to be discerning. And that's one of the, I go back to it, what do you do now? You collect data, what do you do? Because there's a point of, if you're collecting what you perceive is not UFO data, paranormal data for sure, but not UFO, and that's your focus, then you've got to draw the line somewhere.
0: Yeah, I mean, your investigators discriminated in a sense when they thought they were being lied to or there wasn't enough proof. Mm-hmm. They didn't include those cases and make a big deal of them. They weren't just wide-eyed innocents who accepted whatever anyone told them. They were careful about it. If there's
1: Absolutely. And we got a lot of reports we didn't put in here that were people basically said we're having our leg pulled. We need to move on to something that has more tangible evidence.
0: And there are cases of purposeful deception, right? Somebody telling you a story for which there's no evidence to support it, but you get the feeling they really are lying to you, flat out making it up. Arizona, there's a ranch in Arizona, for example.
1: Yes. You

0: hit one of them. There was another one was a low pass by a triangle where things just didn't add up. You know, the details get you when you're fabricating. What's the term? Oh, what a tangled web they weave,
1: Weave.
0: those who first practice to deceive.
1: Right.
0: Investigators could spot that pretty quickly, that there were just flaws in their stories.
1: I'm kind of surprised that more of the investigators who worked on it lived up to their NDAs and their security clearances and haven't come forward and said much about it. Some
0: Well,
1: of
0: I
1: them must have.
0: most I know that we did supply the management all had TSSCI clearances. The you know, because of, let's just call them security problems, we had everyone put in for regular secret clearance. Now, back in at the time, that those took months, other than the ones we specially processed in 30 days. So people probably moved on to other classified, needing security clearances, and that's why they've kept quiet. You know, that's part of the background investigation. Have you, are you a blabbermouth is the best thing to describe it.
1: Yeah, there was a case here. I'm not sure if we can get into this now because we'll go to a break here in about 2 minutes. But there was a case here in Las Vegas. A guy you call Sam Hoffman, a custodian. He's driving along, and he had an encounter or sighting. Do you recall the details of that, or should I go on to a different case?
0: No, those were the lights passing by and fighter aircraft being nearby.
1: Yeah.
0: Yes, we consider that a legitimate case, but again, it's one of these lights in the sky, fighters in the area. You'll notice through the books there's a number of cases like that where, you know, how often did jet, maybe in Las Vegas because of the Air Force base there, but even here, how many fighters pass over my house going into Andrews Air Force Base? Mostly, presidential aircraft and cargo aircraft, but not the fighters. They're, you know it when the fighters go over the house.
1: You detail in this book a lot of health-related issues for people who get too close to UFOs or these strange beings, and the health consequences are very real and oftentimes serious. I want to get into that, whether or not you think any of those are on purpose or in general, it's just a matter of proximity, getting too close to something that was dangerous to begin with. We're talking with Dr. James Lukatsky, author of the new book Future Visions about the OSAP program. We'll take a break and come back and try to get some time to take one or two of your calls as well. Stick around.

0: 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We'll clean up a little bit from a very busy weekend, tell you everything you need to know about the Montreal Canadiens and their mighty march to a 25th Stanley Cup. John Moore in entertainment, Tom Mulcair at 7:40 on politics, and Dr. Mitch Shulman with a two-minute checkup. 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
1: That's two longtime pals collaborating on a new song. The song is called Home to Us. That's Ringo Starr and Paul McCartney, a preview of McCartney's new album, which will be released this week, The Boys of Dungeon Lane. Looking forward to that. We have one more segment remaining with my guest, Dr. Jim Lekatsky, talking about the OSAP program, strange incidents that have been documented, lessons learned. We'll get into some of the final questions and take a couple of your calls as well in this next segment, so stay with us.
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1: And I don't know if you really mean that ETs is what you think they are, or that's a placeholder, sort of a convenient name that people would understand. Where do you stand on that? Do you think that's the most likely answer to whatever this non-human intelligence is?
9: Not necessarily. I would say your term placeholder is the best.
1: Back to the ranch for a minute, because, you know, there's so much strange stuff has been seen there, and you go into a lot of detail in this book as well. But, you know, you had operatives from OSAP expand around the ranch and contact neighbors. Yes. and in a larger, ever-expanding circle, and found so many stories of weird stuff that people, you probably had to pry it out of them in some cases because it was so strange. But not just on the ranch itself, but large worms that people would see, dogmen, wolfmen walking on two legs, small, hairy, troll-like creatures, pterodactyl-like beings. I remember one of the cases was, it was a gargoyle, in essence, a gargoyle, little people. And these are not ancient, long-ago incidents for these residents, but fairly recent times, at least when the investigation was underway, right?
9: Correct. Well, we asked the questions, we were given the answers. Basically, most of these cases had multiple people undergoing the same experience. You know, if they saw something, you know, a landing of a craft, well, multiple people saw it. The certainly the odd large worm putting by, literally putting by on the street, and you wonder, what is that all about? And of course, it seemed to just ignore the fact that there were multiple people watching it. It sounds crazy, but it went on and on and on as we did the reviews with people and the interviews with them. And when I say review, I mean that. It was like we would go back to and back. We would make sure that they weren't pulling our leg in a sense, and they weren't. They were quite sincere and multiple witnesses. So again, in our official files, how do you handle something like that?
1: You know, it occurs to me that, you know, the ranch is such a strange place. It's been studied various times over the past more than two decades to one degree or another. And you know, now the TV show is doing something similar. A lot of this strategy for trying to engage with whatever is there is like poke the bear. You know, let's do this and see what happens. And it's,
9: yes.
1: You know, we shoot, you know, we try to communicate with it in a variety of ways and play games and leave it out and see if it responds to them. And the same thing is happening with the TV show now, The Secret of Skinwalker Ranch. They shoot rockets up. Let's see what this does. If it gets, it just occurs to me, though, that, you know, maybe it's actually the other way around, that whatever intelligence there is doing strange things to see how the crazy humans will react. Will they freak out?
9: Well, I would say I wouldn't word it quite that way, but yes, I think that could be part of the exchange.
1: That we're the subject of an experiment while we're doing the same thing to whatever it is.
9: Well, remember, that was from the remote viewing session we had on the ranch. Not only were the physical details of the ranch very accurate, but if that unknown person was there purposely just to test us, see how we reacted.
1: I'll take a couple of calls. East of the Rockies, Ed in Pennsylvania. What's on your mind, Ed?
3: Yes, regarding this, these craft disappearing, could it be they have the ability, what we're seeing, what we're seeing the craft and what they have behind them, the light, they're able to bend the light around the craft. So, in other words, if the craft wasn't there, we are seeing what would be there. In other words, they could bend light around the craft, essentially making the craft invisible. What do you think of it? It might be a possibility.
9: Well, yes. I mean, that's one of the possibilities. There could be no craft there and a light, too. So, exactly what is, for example, on the ranch, there was people around there referred to these orange orbs, but they didn't seem to be structure behind them. It wasn't just like a cloak of plasma around them or a layer of plasma. There wasn't anything there, but the orange ball of light.
1: Thanks, Ed. Jim, we see videos that come out, and it's a constant drone of complaints. I'm not going to look at any of these fuzzy, grainy videos anymore. Following up on Ed's question there, you think it's there's a field around these craft that have obscured attempts to get a better, clearer pictures at times?
9: Whether it's purposeful or it's part of their propulsion system, it could be in certain cases. I mean, we've worked on such technology, a plasma sheath on the front of a fighter. Back when I used to look into things such as that, the power was unnecessarily high or couldn't be compensated for. The power requirements were just plain too high. But yeah, I mean, it's... Yeah. Aspects of this whole field of study is it could be so many things in so many areas, and the hunt is exciting.
1: Yeah, it is, and it's fun too. You know, in this book, you make concrete suggestions on how to advance the research and directions that we can take based on things that OSAP learned. You know, where we can go. Do you think that any of the data that and incidents that all that evidence that you collected for this program have been incorporated, that it suggested an idea of research that we should be doing for our own national security interests, things tech that we didn't have before, but hey, let's get to work on it.
9: One would hope so. I don't know that though. You know, as we talked earlier, ideas have to either just come naturally to you, or you have to have some external suggestion, either something you recover, find, observe, and you would, you know, wonder, you know, it'd be nice if we could do that too. I mean, for example, you know, a basically a cloaked soldier, as long as he doesn't move, then of course he has to move at some point, but as long as he doesn't move, you don't see him.
1: One thing I did not get a chance to test to talk to you about is a really intriguing section you have in this about the need or the suggestion that we should develop communication with whoever they are, that there have been some studies in the intelligence community about what we should be doing and how we might go about it. Can you share a little bit of that with our audience and give me any idea about whether we've actually taken a stab at it?
9: I think it would be best to answer, I can't comment.
1: Okay. Well, there are some examples you've quoted.
9: Those are fine.
1: Yeah,
9: yeah, but
1: right.
9: I'm talking about advanced techniques.
1: Much more. I think there was a report that you cite from the NSA where they were saying that maybe we need to develop some kind of communication system and get in touch
9: That's quite dated. I mean, we were using available information. I haven't seen anything recently.
1: Okay.
9: They were talking about conventional communication.
1: Right. So you mean like radio or something?
9: in quotes, the, you know, yes, whatever radios they use.
1: Yeah. West of the Rockies, Ryan in Seattle. Hi, Ryan. What's on your mind?
10: I had a question for you, George, and then a question for the doctor. George, 13 years ago, you had Dr. Roger Lear on, and he described his personal witnessing of multiple metallic-looking craft that hovered over the Sea of Marmara near Turkey. And this went on for, while he witnessed it in 2009, but this had actually gone on for 3 years in a row, over 25 dates, and it was all captured on mini DV cassettes. So we're not talking about digital video, we're talking about just after VHS cassette. Back in between 2007 and 2009.
1: Yeah.
10: I mean, if you both have not sit down and studied this footage, I highly recommend you do. But I guess my question for you, George, because, I mean, if there's anybody has any questions about this footage that is available, it's been circulating on the internet for 16 years.
1: Yeah, we've reported on it.
10: We
1: reported on it. It's really interesting imagery. It's out there for anybody who wants to look at it.
10: My question for you, George, is have you sat down and looked into it in free time, although you're very busy? And my question for the doctor is, this happened right around the time that OSAP was starting. Had you at least become aware of this? And my second question is,
1: Let's let him answer that one first.
9: But the answer to that was no. At the time, other than the one, travel to Brazil, we were basically just continental U.S. We did not look at anything outside of the U.S. proper.
1: Quick second question, Ryan.
10: thank you for coming on, Doctor. I'd like to tell you that there are people out here that do appreciate what you're trying to do. My second question is, in your, one of your books, you mentioned that the United States government was mentioned of a UFO or UAP, and finally got entrance to it. Were you referring to the United States government is in possession of that, or is this a contractor that's in possession of it? Because if the United States government is in possession of it, possibly we can get some more information about this. It don't have to go through a contractor. That's okay. My last question. Thank you.
1: All right. Thanks for the call.
9: The question was breaking up, but I got the gist of it, and I really can't comment on that. Any further details?
1: Understood. We will go to Brendan on the wildcard line. Hey, Brendan, how you doing? You're on with Jim Lukatsky.
11: Hey, thank you so much, George, Dr. Lukatsky. I asked this question to Jeremy last time. Why is it the Pentagon allowing you to say these things? How are you approved to say this? Do you have any idea about that? And with the Department of War, they are the ones releasing these files. You had said that maybe the aliens are helping us develop. That kind of sounds peaceful. Can you talk about the juxtaposition between the Department of War releasing these and possibly peaceful aliens?
9: Well, I mean, the Department of War is just a name. So the fact that they're releasing this information is a lot of it. I don't want to use the word is useless, but it's. It's information that one collects, but what, again, going back to what do you do with it? How can you move forward with any information they're releasing? And by the way, I'm simply in these books reporting the official documentation. That documentation can be released. People have tried to FOIA it, and it's been said it doesn't exist. Now, I do know they purge things a lot because the more things became electronic, the more they were written and the more they were purges. So I don't know where it is, but that's one of the reasons released. I mean, obviously, I have the documents myself, so I can, and 10 other people do. I believe it's exactly 10. And so we were approved to release it. It's just the way it is.
1: Thanks for the call, Brendan. I think, you know, the Department of War, didn't they have another site set up that sounded like it would be for this purpose? Somehow it ended up all the information being placed at DOW website. I'm sure they're really happy by the public response, 1 billion people. They kind of took control of the release. And I don't think all that information necessarily is generated by the Department of War, formerly DOD. Jim, what do you think about that, 1 billion people checking that stuff out? And I agree with you. The information, you know, what are you supposed to do with it? A lot of it's pretty old. 70% or so has already been released. And then they strip metadata and other tools of analysis from videos that they release. So it's still 1 billion people responding in just a couple of weeks.
9: Well,
1: that's pretty impressive.
9: I think that is very impressive, and I think that's very good because not everybody is going to be able to, let me put it straight, participate in UFO UAP research in their life. It's just not going to happen. You know, within Kona Blue, there's the areas of data collection, analysis, technology, experimentation, on and on, consciousness, medical, education. Just by the fact that they're aware that this is a real investigative area that should be pursued in these seven areas, that's a great accomplishment right there.
1: Yeah, not everybody spends every waking moment reading UFO websites and books and reports and, you know.
9: Correct.
1: People have lives. They have jobs, families, dogs, cats. We've got just about a minute or so left. What's next for you? This is the last of the OSAP books, right? But have you got other projects in the works?
9: Well, the follow-on would be, the obvious follow-on is the down selection into the foundations of Kona Blue. Now, that could be constructed by the materials that have already been published and approved for release. But getting into the real details of Kona Blue and what was going to be done and why we know it was going to be done, that's going to need approval.
1: That sounds like it's going to be just as tricky or trickier than OSAP.
9: It'll be trickier, but it depends upon the way it's approached. But I think the information needs to get out. And, you know, in those seven areas I just listed, the public can participate in multiple ones of those. So they need to know what's the government suggested direction.
1: Well, you certainly got my attention with that. Dr. Lukacsky, thanks so much for joining us. Look forward to whatever you are working on next. And you and I, of course, will stay in touch. The book, Future Visions, is out now. I hope people will check it out. It's jam-packed. Good stuff.
9: Thank you very much.
1: All right, Jim. Coming up next, Michael Lazovsky and Jeremy Corbell talking about Sleeping Dog. We'll be right back.

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14: From the National Newsroom of the Canadian Press, I'm David Augustine. Three activists detained by Israel last week have returned to Vancouver, surrounded and greeted by hundreds of supporters, family, and friends. Sebastian Toe spoke on behalf of the group, saying they were illegally kidnapped in international waters by Israel, dragged aboard prison ships, and beaten. Toe says 4 days of torture left him with several taser burns and bruises on his body, but many people got even worse, including fractured ribs. Foreign Affairs Minister Anita Onen has said that she received details from her officials in Turkey about appalling abuse suffered by Canadians who were on board the flotilla. Israeli prison officials have denied any abuse. Prime Minister Mark Carney is going to New York City on Wednesday and Thursday to meet with business leaders and try to court more investment, a running theme of his time in office.
15: The Prime Minister's office made the announcement just 1 day before Parliament reconvenes. It says Carney will meet with unspecified CEOs, entrepreneurs, business leaders, and money managers to pitch Canada as an investment destination. This comes just weeks before the Canada-US-Mexico Agreement on Free Trade enters its mandatory review period in the midst of U.S. tariffs triggering a trade war with Canada. Carney is also expected to focus on the country's new economic strategy when he addresses the Economic Club of New York on Thursday. Brenda Molina Navidad, The Canadian Press.
14: The union in Nova Scotia representing about 3,500 striking long-term care workers has rejected the provincial government's claim that union negotiators refused to return to the bargaining table on the weekend. Canadian Press reporter Michael McDonald says legislation requires a basic level of care be maintained during the strike, meaning some workers must remain on the job. But he says family members are reporting that the disruptions are still having an impact on residents at the homes.
16: We're being told that some services are lacking when it comes to bathing and other basic services like that. And the government has admitted, even last night, that this kind of a situation, now that it's dragged on for 6 weeks, puts a lot of strain and stress on the residents of these facilities and their families.
14: Seniors Minister Barbara Adams released an open letter saying the government had asked the union to resume negotiations Friday, Saturday, or Sunday, but she said the union decided to wait until next week. And Prime Minister Carney has welcomed FIFA President Gianni Infantino to Ottawa ahead of the 2026 World Cup as part of the tournament's trophy tour. Carney says the government is putting millions of dollars over the next 5 years into developing soccer at all levels in Canada.
17: $750 million of funding for the podium, for excellence, but also for the playground. Full participation. Because this is the beautiful game, and we want the beautiful game played everywhere by everyone.
14: Meanwhile, Infantino says he's excited to bring the World Cup to Canada, the United States, and Mexico, who are co-hosting the tournament. This is the Canadian Press. In sports, the Toronto Marlies have advanced to the Eastern Conference Finals of the American Hockey League playoffs. Easton Cowan lifted the Marlies to a 3-2 win late in the third period to take down the Cleveland Monsters and win the 5-game series 3-2. The Marlies start their series against the Wilkes-Barre Scranton Penguins on Wednesday in Pennsylvania. Victor Wembanyama had 33 points and 8 rebounds. Devin Vassell and Stephon Castle each scored 13 points, and the San Antonio Spurs tied the best-of-seven NBA Western Conference Finals series at 2-all with a 103-82 win over the visiting Oklahoma City Thunder on Sunday. Canadian Shai Gilgeous-Alexander led the defending champions with 19 points and 7 assists. Game 5 is Tuesday in Oklahoma City. And Luis Suarez scored 3 goals, Germán Beltrame had 2, and Lionel Messi added 2 assists as Inter Miami beat the visiting Philadelphia Union 6-4 in Major League Soccer action on Sunday. Milan Iloski had a first-half hat-trick, including 2 penalty kicks for the last-place Union. From the Canadian Press, I'm David Augustine.
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1: That's Elvis Costello, Pump It Up, as we move into the second half of tonight's program. You know, I don't know if you can call this kismet or good luck or fate or destiny, but there's a new blockbuster documentary film called Sleeping Dog, and it had its debut earlier this month on the very same day that the U.S. government dropped a gigantic pile of UFO-related documentation and videos, and the whole world was abuzz about it. We've since had a second drop of documentation on the Department of War's website, and a billion people, as I mentioned, have visited it. So it was very fortuitous for this particular film. Hours after that happened, at a picturesque theater in Southern California, an audience was able to sit down and see a powerful and emotional film that titled Sleeping Dog, a deep dive into the UFO mystery and those who pursue it, the effect that this subject has on people's lives, the risks to whistleblowers and witnesses and journalists. And one of those journalists is Jeremy Corbell and his work on this subject. The director of this film, Michael Lazovsky, it's his first full-length film. It went to number one in the world in a matter of days. Fortuitous, I would say. Michael was born and raised in L.A. He developed an early obsession with horror, built elaborate annual haunted houses, and then joined Universal Studios Hollywood Halloween Horror Nights as a chainsaw monster performer. And I can tell you, of all the guests I've interviewed, this is the first one we had who killed people with chainsaws. He later transitioned into filmmaking, was accepted into the American Film Institute, where he continued to refine his craft. His horror short films have received international recognition or nominations and awards, and he is also the producer of the podcast Weaponized, which Jeremy Corbell and I host, and he's just going to join us now, along with Jeremy Corbell, who is the focus of a lot of what this film deals with, and we're going to have them join us in just a moment here on Coast to Coast AM.
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0: Welcome back. I'm joined now by two good friends of mine, Michael Lazovsky, the director of this new film, Sleeping Dog, and Jeremy Corbell, my co-host on Weaponized and longtime friend and collaborator who is the subject of much of the movie. Gents, glad you're here.
1: Thanks, George.
0: I'm going to start with Michael. How did you, I know you made short horror films. How did you make the transition into a full-length documentary on this particular topic?
2: Yeah, sure. So I started at the American Film Institute. I directed a bunch of shorts over there. And it was around the time I was graduating, there was a huge writer's strike happening in Hollywood in the industry. And so there just wasn't a lot of work in the narrative field. One of the things that I was looking at, and some of my peers were too, were podcasts and unscripted entertainment. So docs and such, but really podcasts is just booming and it continues to boom. And, you know, I remember being on Twitter and just like looking around and seeing, I think, a post from Jeremy Corbell. And I had a class around the time where we had to cold call three people every single week. And it could be anybody we wanted to, and it was nerve-wracking. It was really scary, actually. You could cold call anybody in the industry that we looked up to, and then we had to report back to our professor. So doing that, I mean, it is the scariest thing you could possibly do. But I got used to it. It gave me a lot of confidence, and then I decided, you know, to just reach out to Jeremy. But Jeremy specifically said, Jeremy Corbell says in his website, like, don't call me, just email me a voice note. And that's what I ended up doing. And he invited me to come on set for Weaponized. And I told him, you know, I have a skill set. I can help edit the podcast. And it was just perfect timing because I think he really needed that help. And that's how it started, I guess. My journey, I guess, into this world.
0: Oh, it's amazing that he even listened to the message because, you know, that was before that he turns off all social media and communication devices. We'll get into that.
2: Knowing everything I do now, I'm just shocked that he trusted me. And I know he didn't, actually, and, you know, I've come to learn that. But, you know, to bring somebody else into his life knowing everything I do now is just, wow.
0: Well, you've been with the podcast for a long time, do a great job in editing, but I didn't know your origin story until right now. But so... You weren't a UFO guy. You weren't knowledgeable about UFO and the issue and all the complexities of it. But then you started learning it as you're sitting in on these sessions and editing those episodes, right?
2: Oh, yeah. Yeah. I mean, like, I knew enough to know, like, I knew who Jeremy Corbell was. I knew who you were, George. I had watched the Bob Lazar film, and I've seen the Joe Rogan episodes. I think I've seen, like, one or two of them, or one of them prior. So yeah, but a lot of my knowledge, like for example, John Lear, who's in the movie, I had no idea. I did not know who he was. So I learned a lot just by, you know, sitting and listening and sort of being a fly on the wall to a lot of the conversations that you guys were having.
0: But I mean, it's complicated, right? It's not an easy thing to master or get your head around because it's not just, oh, look at the sparkly thing in the sky.
2: No, totally not. Yeah. I mean, I think there are like two questions. Like the first one, like, is it real? You know, is there a non-human intelligence interacting with us? I can confidently, in my opinion, say yes. And then the second question, like, what is it? I think is just way more complicated. And I've come to learn that. And I did not know that going into it.
0: And at what point do you decide this needs a full documentary film? And it's the first full-length documentary film you've made. And within a matter of days, it goes to number one in the world. So, Michael, I'm sorry to tell you this, but it's downhill from here.
2: Yeah, totally. I mean, you know, I think the real, you know, for me, the eye-opening thing was, okay, so like Jeremy and yourself, George, like you guys report on Weaponized, right? You report on footage, whistleblowers. And I think the audience was really only seeing the tip of the iceberg to like the work that goes into like what you guys are actually doing on a day-to-day. And specifically Jeremy, like there's so much going on in his life and that goes into reporting on this stuff. So, you know, at that point, that's when I really decided to turn the camera and look at what was happening in Jeremy's life and kind of following him, you know, follow him around. It's really scary stuff. And I think a lot of people do not see that. They just see the video and they're like, oh, this video isn't good enough or this whistleblower isn't good enough. But there's so much more to this reporting and intel agencies interacting with Jeremy and such. And that sort of thing really just was shocking and eye-opening to me.
0: You mentioned about John Lear, and of course, that's sort of, you know, Jeremy shares with you all these archives of footage, hundreds and hundreds of hours, things that he had shot with Lear. I'll let him tell this part of the story, and we'll come back to you, Michael. Jeremy, What were you doing with spending days and weeks and months with Lear and recording all those interactions? Describe that process and what you learned about Lear. I mean, in a sense, he was my entry point to the topic. He is your entry point to it, and Michael's as well.
1: Yeah, you know, Lear just, you know, I guess he makes his impression on people. It reminds me of something in Michael's movie, because that really was the first time I've self-reflected on what it was that I actually was doing all of those years. I had not even gotten a hold of you yet, George. You know, I had got a hold of Lear, and in Michael's movie, he says, "You've fallen down the rabbit hole, and there's no hope." Yeah. And that kind of sums it up. You know, when you heard what Lear was saying back in the day, it was just so fantastical. And like anything, when I was just going there, I was just trying to just gauge it, just try to find out, is he telling the truth as he knows it? Is he messing with people? I really didn't know.
0: Well, it's a little bit of both, isn't it? I mean, when you look back at it, he had you. You became sort of his enabler. You would smuggle cigars into him when his wife didn't want him smoking them, and you'd fix toilets and plumbing systems. And, you know, he took advantage of the time he spent and shared a lot of stuff with you, but you had to take it with a grain of salt, right?
1: Yeah, oh, I carried bags of salt every time I went over to Lear's house, yeah. You know, it was funny. The first time he invited me to his house, you know, I really didn't know what to expect. I went there. And I felt like he was kind of holding me hostage, because he would just look at me over the barrel of his cigar. He wouldn't say anything to me, especially about UFOs. And it was like that the entire time. I mean, I went out onto the street and made my first film that, you know, on one night when he wouldn't talk to me, called Lost Vegas. And I just put it up because I was so frustrated. He wouldn't talk to me about UFOs. But then when he started, I guess it was like a test. So he was messing with me. It was like a test. Just see if I was dedicated, you know, and would stay there. I don't know.
0: Michael, talk to me about wading through hundreds of hours of video of John Lear eating a lot but not saying much. I mean, it's a challenge. I say it in a loving way. I respect John Lear. He was a friend of mine. We became neighbors. I mean, I could throw a rock in where I lived, and you know, he was my entry point for the topic and was very helpful. But, you know, from the first interview on, I knew you got to be careful at taking it at face value, things that he claims, like 93 races live on the sun kind of a stuff.
2: Totally.
0: So talk about going through all that footage.
2: Yeah, I mean, it was tedious. And you know what? I actually kind of, I think, felt Jeremy's frustration even watching, just going through those hours, because so much of it is, you know, John Lear eating, not really answering any questions. You know, John Lear will be talking to Jeremy and just say, "I need to take a nap now." And, you know, like Jeremy was kind of documenting his day-to-day life. But in the beginning, like, you know, Jeremy said, like, he wasn't getting a lot. And you know, I think John, from what I understood from the footage, he would receive things and then just kind of like spit it out to Jeremy. So sometimes, you know, what John would be telling Jeremy, I mean, it, you know, I don't know if he actually believed it was fact, but he kind of just spat things out, anything that, you know, he was told. So I found him to be an interesting person, just like watching the footage. But you know, one thing, and it's at the, you know, towards the end, like one of the last scenes that John Lear is in the movie, he says something that I thought, you know, was really from his heart, and he says, "There's never going to be disclosure from the government. They don't know. The government doesn't even know what all of this is." And I found that

0: do with this film.
1: Yeah, so, I mean, for me, again, you know, it's showing Jeremy's journey, I think, in following his curiosity. I mean, you know, that's, like, the biggest theme. It's, like, following your curiosity and then getting to a certain truth and then, like, the struggles. You know, I assume, you know, I know Jeremy wants to, you know, get this stuff out, report on, but it's dangerous. It's scary. So it's, like, you follow your curiosity to a point where you find yourself in a situation where you know, this stuff can potentially, you know, you find yourself in a risky spot. So that's, you know, for me, that's what I saw as the core. Even, I mean, yeah, originally I was thinking, okay, maybe there's a John Lear film in here, but I really saw the through line of the story. And what I kept going back to was Jeremy's journey through all of this. And yeah.
0: You've been around us enough to know, to get a feel for the field, this ufology field, UFO world.
1: Yeah.
0: And the constant barrage of snark that comes with it. And
1: oh,
0: skullduggery and insults. And you know, that's one level of stuff. Your film goes into others. But just to start with, the kinds of things that you know that we deal with all the time, and that other people who investigate this deal with all the time, it's not exactly encouraging to a young filmmaker, hey, let me into this. I love this stuff.
1: No, yeah. And I've learned through the process of this how, you know, and it is why, I mean, there's different levels, right? There's like the average person on Twitter or not average, but a person on Twitter, or there's like, you know, intel agencies and interacting, you know, with you guys. And to me, it's like, I don't want to know. And I made an agreement with Jeremy. I don't really want to know anything I shouldn't, you know, I think I'm okay. And you know, if you asked me maybe before this, I was like, well, yeah, I would love to see things and know more. But now I'm like, I'm okay. Okay. I don't want to find myself in a situation that you guys are in. I mean, I'm okay being where I am as a storyteller and a filmmaker.
0: So what kind of things did you learn when the cameras are off that made an impression?
1: I think the biggest one for me was just the level of engagement on a day-to-day basis that government officials and intel agencies have. And I saw it firsthand with Jeremy. That was really shocking to me because where there's smoke, there's fire, right? So if everything you guys are putting out are balloons and all the whistleblowers are just crazy and whatever, you know, lies people make up online about them, you know, why is there so much engagement? You have people on a payroll, right? I mean, there are wars happening. You know, there's a war in Iran. There's a lot of stuff happening. You have taxpayer-funded government agents on a payroll engaging with Jeremy. I've seen firsthand hours and hours a day, you know, calls, video. I mean, trying to manipulate reporting, trying to stop reporting. So to me, that was just shocking and eye-opening. And these are like high, high-level officials. So yeah, that stuff to me was, okay, that was a turning point for me where I felt like this stuff is serious and real.
0: I mentioned in the intro that, you know, we had a premiere planned in Southern California for a couple of weeks and people have been invited. And then that morning, the U.S. government drops this gigantic pile of UFO stuff and suddenly the whole world is buzzing about UFOs. And so the timing couldn't have been better. You think Jeremy rigged that and made that happen, called the White House or something. But I mean, holy cow, what a start off.
1: Yeah, mind blowing. And you know, and the thing is, this was all accidental. Like with our release too, we finished the movie, we wanted it out. And, you know, there was no, I mean, it was just the universe kind of working itself out. And now, you know, it was great because the second drop, 8 of the, you know, videos that are in the film towards the end, that was in the second drop of, multiple videos have been in the second drop of, the government release that came out on Friday. So, you know, in many ways the film did provoke, I think more videos coming out in full and the raw data from government.
0: Jeremy, there's some very personal and emotional moments in this movie where you really opened up. I was surprised. I hadn't seen the film until it debuted in that theater and that you let the world into that part of your experiences.
2: Yeah, Michael chose to put that in the film, even though I told him not to verbally in the film and afterwards told him not to. And my family told him not to. But, you know, he made a good argument, which is that it's really easy for people to call you and me, you know, CIA disinformation agents and to dehumanize and to diminish what it takes to do the reporting that we do. And it does take a lot. It is hard work. So I take umbrage with that. When people are saying, you know, we get fed information, that is not true. We do not solicit, but we vet everything. And I'm speaking to you and you know this, but it was just kind of cool to allow Michael, look, I put no

0: restrictions on them. The only thing I said, one restriction is don't lie. And that's even in the timeline, you know, about how he's showing the footage and everything. So he, you know, I can't deny, I guess I was on the other end of it. It was like when Lazar, when I made the movie on Bob Lazar, man, he took what ate popcorn. He's like, I'll watch it. He went silent on me for, I think, like 24, 48 hours, just didn't even call me back. And now I understand it's really difficult. You know, the self-reflection of seeing your life span those 15 to 20 years of footage that I gave to Michael, it was difficult to look at in a way.
1: So you've been out beating the bushes and promoting the film, doing interviews and helping to get the word out. But this thing took off like a rocket right from the beginning. It went to number one across the board, all films. I mean, you have to be pleased and maybe a little bit surprised that it took off like that.
0: I mean, you're asking Michael. Yeah, I mean, I don't know what to think anymore about how things are going to go down. It's so coincidental. I mean, look, on our release date for the movie, it was also, by the way, it was the 68th anniversary to the day that NORAD was born. It was the fourth anniversary that humanity collectively saw for the first time our black hole at the center of our galaxy. There's just so many funny things that occurred. So that when everything dropped on that day of the release of Michael's film, it almost felt scripted.
1: Yeah.
2: Yeah.
1: Yeah. I'm sure there are people accusing you of that somehow.
0: I wish I could control things like that. No.
1: One of the great things that you were able to use as a marketing device that Michael included in his movie was there are 8 short video clips of government produced videos of UFOs, UAP, that they have dubbed UAP. And there's been a lot of pressure to get the government, the feds, the Department of War, to release more of these videos. And you purposely included 8 short clips that had not been released as sort of a nudge. Hey, it's about time you guys release this stuff. And, you know, that proved fortuitous for both of you guys. And when we come back, we're going to get into what was included in those clips and whether or not the feds actually released all 8 of them or not. We're talking with Michael Lazovsky and Jeremy Corbell about the movie Sleeping Dog. We'll be back in a minute.

0: 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We'll clean up a little bit from a very busy weekend, tell you everything you need to know about the Montreal Canadiens and their mighty march to a 25th Stanley Cup. John Moore in entertainment, Tom Mulcair at 740 on politics, and Dr. Mitch Shulman with a two-minute checkup. 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
1: That song, Dead Man's Hand, you know, when you take the deep dive into the UFO topic and start investigating it, the possibility of death threats raises its head. We're going to hear about that in a moment. The song is by a band called Lord Huron, of some note. They kick off a new tour less than 2 weeks from now. And another of their song, Life is Strange, that we've used on this program before, is the credits. It is the music over the credits of Michael Lazowski's film Sleeping Dog. And when we come back, we get into what life is like for a UFO investigator, the idea that phones are tapped and people are followed and death threats. Those are all real things, and Michael documents them in this film. More to come here on Coast to Coast AM.
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1: And you whittle it down to a manageable chunk. You start learning other things about Jeremy's life, previous incarnations he's had as a martial artist and then as an artist itself. And how do those fit into the big picture that lead him into UFOs, do you think?
10: Yeah, I mean, it was, you know, at its face value, you know, what I found so interesting, what I learned about Jeremy is, you know, he's not making money off of the UFO thing, right? So, you know, you take yourself out of the UFO stuff, the UFO world, and he is a rental property manager by day. I mean, that's how he makes his income. And oh, by the way, he's also, you know, obtaining and releasing classified information, briefing Congress, you know, with you, George, and doing all this amazing work. So I just, you know, on his face level, found that to be an interesting story. Like, Jeremy's just a guy. And he followed his curiosity and found himself in a place where a bunch of whistleblowers and government officials like trust him and they just talk to him. And I found that very interesting. Like, he is just a guy and he just, you know, followed his passion, knocked down doors and got to where he was. And I wanted to tell that part of the story too.
1: Yeah. He doesn't have clearances. You know, he doesn't work for the CIA, I think. Just kidding. You know, the surprising part, or maybe the hardest stuff to swallow, is not aliens, UFOs, species, non-human interacting with us. It's the government reaction. I mean, I know when I started, that's what hooked me on the topic, is the government reaction to people who ask questions and try to dig for the truth, is the visceral reaction. And so you start hearing, you know, it's pretty common in UFO world. It's like a baptism of fire to claim you've had a death threat or your phone is tapped or people are following you or something like that. But and maybe it was hard for you to swallow that this could be real, but it is real, isn't it?
10: Oh, yeah. Yeah. I mean, Jeremy's, you know, gone through that, you know, firsthand. But yes, and the scariest thing, you know, there was a moment in the film, you know, when Jeremy was really going through it. And I remember we were in a hotel room and I was wondering, like, what's going to happen to this movie if something happened to Jeremy? So I brought up the question. It was an awkward question, but and I had to pull out my phone. He asked me to pull out my phone, and he recorded an entire message as to like what would happen in the case of his passing, because this stuff was very real and serious. And again, I was scared by proximity. I mean, it was just scary for me documenting somebody and their life is, you know, at in danger. I mean, that was something that I did not, you know, expect to be happening when I started this project or even hopped on board with Weaponized.
1: Jeremy, I remember the first time I realized that my phone was being tapped, that people were listening to my calls in the newsroom, in the KLAS-TV newsroom, and I was aghast and shocked at it. I think there's no way they would ever get a warrant from a judge to approve this. They're just doing it. And, you know, now that seems passé compared to the kinds of things, the challenges that you and I have both had. Share a little bit about what you say to Michael in the movie about intrusions and scary stuff that's happened. I mean, phones, you assume that pretty much your computer and everything you've got is monitored, right?
11: Yeah, I mean, I guess Michael now knows what it's like to obtain footage that you cannot release, like on a moral level, because you've given your word and it's your bond, because there could be like a cascade of casualties, you know. Michael, in making the film, you know, I document everything in my life. He saw certain federal agencies tell me directly that another federal agency was, you know, tipping people to directly come and take my life. And, you know, it's a real thing. My family had to sit down for that, meeting. And Michael saw, you know, part of that footage. And, yeah, look, he makes my life look like a horror movie and a comedy. It's a, you know, it's a fascinating movie that way. But in real life, perceived threat and real threat, like actionable threat and perceived threat, they feel the same in the human body. You know, I never want to get back to that mindset again. But, you know, the first thing George, an intel agent, once said to me when I first got in contact with him, or he got in contact with me, is, "You are now in the Hall of Mirrors." And to this day, you know, I understand that on a much deeper level. Yeah.
1: Yeah. I mean, you have to operate your life that even some kind of encrypted apps that people use to try to maintain a level of secrecy, those don't really mean anything anymore, do they?
11: I mean, look, the movie really shows it as it is, and it really amazed me that our federal lawyer, who we announce in the film, actually participated, Chuck McCullough III. And in the movie, you do see some of the process that journalists have to go through. And this is not for us. It's to protect sources, especially if they don't protect themselves. But, you know, you see me digging in the desert. That is something I have been doing for 13 years now, is putting holes in the desert. Because you can't trust your devices. We now know that the whistleblowers that we walked into ODNI, we now know the CIA was spying on them. How do we know that? Because the head of the DIG, the Director's Initiative under the ODNI, which is the Office of the Department of National Intelligence, said in Congress and testified to the fact that the whistleblowers that came in to testify about UAP were being spied on illegally by the CIA. That means you, George, that means me, because we were the first to be contacted. We walked some of those people and connected them with everybody. And so that was very disturbing. That was confirmation when everybody's making the joke, oh yeah, hey, the CIA is probably listening to this call. Well, we actually got confirmation in Congress under oath from the head of the ODNI. Yeah, it kind of pisses me off. The more I think about it, as journalists in America, you kind of take it for granted. They're not supposed to do that. That's illegal. And I'm furious.
1: Let's talk about the 8 video clips that were included. So you and I have released a lot of stuff that was not officially released. It probably made inside folks very angry that, that we had it. And of course, you know, the usual suspects will blast it. It's baloney. It's too grainy. I don't care. All that stuff. But, you know, a lot of what we have released in the past has now been released by the DOW. The clips that were included in the film, can you describe them and what the strategy was?
11: Sure. So Michael asked me if he could see some of the process and document it. And I didn't know if that was a good idea. So I called our lawyer, Chuck McCullough, and, you know, he says, look, it's good to document it. Michael convinced me from the very beginning that turning the camera around, I gave him the footage, 20 years of footage, go make like a bunch of UFO movies. You know, that was the idea. But he convinced me that it would be a protective act to allow him to film it. And I started getting indications that was true. You know, Michael's filming as things happened. At least I had a witness, you know. So the camera, instead of my passport, really this time in this phase of my life became a shield. And he was just documenting in the film one of the, you know, the methods we use as journalists to really make sure that information, as we're assessing it, that it is confidential and doesn't spill even to foreign nations. I mean, that's something the FBI has said to both of us, which is that their concern for us as journalists in America is not sources, not stopping us, but rather foreign nations finding a way to see it, what it is that we may or may not have obtained. And then before we can look at it and make sure it doesn't hurt national security and that is of value, that they could use that for strategic advantage and strategic surprise against America. So FBI was more like, hey, man, you know, we believe in journalism in America. You know, we're just afraid that something could happen to you. You know, you could get honey trapped. You could, you know, get extorted, you know, all of these horrible things. So it's a real cosmic pickle what to do. So in the movie, I am simply reviewing footage. And, you know, I let Michael see some of that footage, obviously. He was filming it. And it was a big debate. I was like, you can't put that in. But I kept telling Michael, every time I argue against you, I need you to argue back against me because I know what it's like to be in his position. You want to tell the whole truth. You want to push the boundaries. You want to find out how far you can go. That's what makes a good documentary. So it was really weird. I was like arguing against myself by telling him to argue against me. So we finally show those clips. And what they are things that we were currently assessing. Now you start to notice that some of them are exactly what was released by our government. I mean, I could start with the Baghdad Phantom in the first release, but for our and your audience, main thing is this. When you look at a government piece of footage, you know, via a laptop, right, via what you and I put out, let's just be really clear. We don't solicit. That's an illegal thing. That's asking for classified information. As our lawyer would say, you know, we're not qualified to assess that. And a lot of people have tried to trick us, George, as you know, over the years, and we haven't fallen for it yet that we know of. And so when you get the government putting out a piece that is something that you see a clip of in the movie, here's the benefit. The benefit is that no source has to be put in a position that they could get in trouble because it is illegal. How do you think these videos get out? Obviously, somebody in a skiff illegally is filming them. And our job is to protect sources. Great. So the government has said they're going to give transparency. So let's not. Every time we release a video, there could be a cascade of casualties, I say, right? Unknown unknowns, just things that could happen to people. When the government puts it out, it's the raw file. It should be. So it's not something that's smuggled out where you're filming a screen. Much better. Much better for analysts. Much better to, you know, for the witnesses and the sources. You understand?
1: Yeah, and in this case, I think 5 of the 8 in the film have been released now, maybe more of them, except that they get edited. Certain information is edited, and then the metadata is stripped, right?
11: Right. Michael can tell you a little bit about what he's seen with that, what's come out, but the metadata, now that's interesting. Any of those videos, if you don't have the speeds, the trajectories, that kind of thing, you're kind of like stumbling in the dark. So it's funny because those are not sensitive, right? If they're deeming those positions not to be sensitive, then allow that data to come out because that allows analysts to look at the footage. It's very bizarre. But Michael, what did they put out that you put in your movie?
10: Yeah, you know what? I think they put out actually 7 out of the 8 and then you know, there's stuff that also predates the film, right? That was released on Weaponized. So there's the chandelier and the and the disc through the clouds one. And I find it a little, you know, honestly, as an observer, kind of a little spooky that, I mean, you know, they allegedly, I mean, they have hundreds, maybe thousands of these UFO videos, and they're specifically putting out the ones that you guys, you know, that were released on Weaponized and the films. I ask like myself, why? Like, why is there such a focus on those videos out of all of them, right? It's kind of, I don't know, spooky to me.
1: Well, what's the thought process as you, oh, sorry, go ahead, Jeremy.
11: Well, no, I think, Michael, what you're seeing is you're seeing, you know, the floor, not the ceiling. You know, everything, as I say, has been provoked. I mean, George and I have given to the Pentagon each release as and before they're coming out to make sure they knew and they could be honest about it. Now, they were a couple times they were honest about it, but the rest of the times they say, we have no comment for these alleged videos, so everybody can doubt that George and I put out actual military filmed UAP, that they designated UAP. And now you're seeing they put them out. So guess what? I guess we should be trusted. And that's very interesting. So what you're getting is you're getting a government response that was provoked, for sure provoked. But my question is, we've been talking about in Congress reverse engineering. You just had the head of the DIA's UFO program on your show, George, Dr. Lukacsky. He says our government has a craft and we breached the hull, a craft of non-human origin. I listened really closely this time on radio, and it's funny, he did give indication that maybe it would have been something not from a crash, but maybe something delivered or a gift. He used very different wording this time, or interesting wording. So if that's what we're really talking about, and if David Grush raises his hand under oath and says, biologics, we have bodies, then these are really kind of neat videos. Journalists could already do this. Why aren't we having the real conversation yet?
1: We'll get into that. I want to ask you, Michael, we're going to go to a break in a couple of minutes, but were you worried at all? I mean, you wanted to use those clips, but it's somewhere in the back of your mind, you had to have a voice saying, geez, could I go to prison for this? Could I get in trouble?
10: A little bit, but you know, I've developed a trust specifically with Jeremy over time, and we made an agreement that I will not be exposed to certain things that I shouldn't be, that could potentially put me in any sort of risk. So that gave me some confidence, some that, you know, I was not being exposed to anything that is dangerous, and I was documenting, you know, everything. So yeah, I mean, for me, obviously there's a little bit of, you know, that I was a little worried. I was more worried really for Jeremy, to be honest, and the subject of the documentary and what he was going through. That was really where the worry was. Like, I was thinking, am I going to be the last person he texted or called, like, you know, before something happens to him?
1: Or did you think, gosh, now I can add my name to the list of people whose phones are being monitored, and I wouldn't want you to expose that you have another wife and children somewhere, you know, because that would be embarrassing at home, right?
10: Yeah. I mean, of course, I mean, I assume that this stuff doesn't bother me that much, the monitoring. Like, I have not had any direct contact with any agencies. Like, I know you guys have all the time. But, you know, I assume there's some monitoring, and, you know, to me, it doesn't bother me as much.
1: You know, Jeremy had mentioned about ODNI, the Office of the Director of National Intelligence. We did have invited to meet with those folks last September, right after the congressional hearing, and share information and try to help them get to the bottom of what they were looking into, which were legacy UFO programs. Where are the crashes? Let's find this stuff out. It backfired, and some of the names that were brought in to help them in that quest were really trashed and thrashed and denigrated, and then coincidentally, Tulsi Gabbard, the director of National Intelligence, just resigned as soon as the information, a week after the information comes out that CIA had been spying on that agency. ODNI oversees CIA. They're supposed to be the superiors to CIA. And that testimony, sworn testimony, by the guy who ran the DIG program for ODNI, really landed with a thud. Jeremy, I mean, I don't think we've seen the end of the reverberations from that.
11: Oh, no, not at all. We haven't, you know, because not only did they lie to me. I mean, look, some of the people in the DIG were really, really good people. I know that is a fact now, right? But yeah, there seemed to have been a submission that was really diabolical. It wasn't just to get to the bottom of the UFO thing. I mean, you were standing there with me, George. We're going to get to the bottom of this, man. We're going to get to the bottom of this. Okay, cool. First lie, second lie, third lie, fourth lie. I am just listening. My lawyer Chuck McCullough said, do not have those conversations. And then when I told him, oh no, I'm going to find out what they're trying to do, he started chuckling. He says, well, I can't tell you not to, but you know, I'm going to advise you as, you know, a cautious lawyer, you know, to stay away from that. They don't need a journalist to find out where the saucers are. It was exactly what he said. And I found it interesting because I caught him in lies. I saw how they were trying to twist and how they were trying to diminish and actually threaten and harass the whistleblowers that came in. And that's when it really turned for me.
1: Well, we're going to get into that and more about the film Sleeping Dog, talking with Michael Lazovsky and Jeremy Corbell. And we'll save some time for some calls from you folks in the fourth and final hour. Coast to Coast, we'll be right back.

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12: From the National Newsroom of the Canadian Press, I'm David Augustine. India's Commerce Minister is arriving in Canada this week with what officials call the largest ever Indian business delegation to another country. The delegation includes more than 100 business leaders and aims to advance trade and investment talks between Canada and India. Piyush Goyal is set to meet Trade Minister Maninder Sidhu, Prime Minister Mark Carney, and Foreign Affairs Minister Anita Anand. The visit comes as both countries work to revive long-stalled trade negotiations and target doubling bilateral trade to $70 billion by 2030. The Ontario Liberals have rejected Nate Erskine-Smith's appeal over his loss in the Scarborough Southwest nomination contest. Erskine-Smith alleged voting irregularities, but the party's arbitration panel ruled there was no evidence of ineligible voting or bias. The panel says discrepancies in ballot counts were due to record-keeping errors, not fraud, and confirmed Asanul Hafiz as the winner. The decision cast doubt on Erskine-Smith's potential bid for leadership of the Ontario Liberal Party. Prime Minister Mark Carney welcomed the World Cup trophy to Ottawa Sunday as Canada prepares to host the 2026 FIFA tournament with the U.S. and Mexico.
13: Prime Minister Mark Carney may be the first Canadian to ever hoist the FIFA World Cup trophy, an honor typically reserved for tournament winners. FIFA President Gianni Infantino and Carney are in Ottawa ahead of the World Cup beginning in less than 3 weeks. Carney remarks on how soccer has grown since Canada's first World Cup appearance in 1986, with accolades like Olympic gold for the women in the 2020 games. Canada's first World Cup game is against Bosnia and Herzegovina on June 12th in Toronto. David Baxter, The Canadian Press, Ottawa.
12: The Ebola outbreak in Central Africa is rising at a rapid pace. The epicenter is the DRC, but has spread to some neighboring countries.
14: The Democratic Republic of Congo now has over 1,000 reported cases, according to local authorities, and 10 countries also considered at high risk for an outbreak. Health officials sounding the alarm.
15: It will be a big mistake to underestimate.
14: The Democratic Republic of Congo, where there are more than 115 deaths reported to be Ebola-related.
12: That was ABC's foreign correspondent Lama Hassan reporting. In entertainment, for the first time in 7 years, a new Star Wars movie topped the weekend box office.
16: Strap in. The Mandalorian and Grogu raked in $82 million this weekend. It marks the lowest debut for a movie in the Star Wars universe since Disney acquired the franchise in 2012. Disney is the parent company of ABC News.
17: Nikki?
16: In second place was the horror movie Obsession with just over $21 million. That's a significant 30% uptick from its debut last weekend.
18: I knew you were different the moment you were born.
16: And in third place, Michael, the Michael Jackson biopic. Mike Dubusky, ABC News.
12: And one of the most accomplished mountain guides on Mount Everest is not ready to hang up his boots. Kenton Cool has scaled the peak for the 20th time, breaking his own record for the most ascents of the world's highest mountain by a non-Sherpa guide. This is the Canadian Press. In sports, Esmerlin Valdez homered for his first career hit. Spencer Horowitz and O'Neill Cruz also connected. And the visiting Pittsburgh Pirates beat the Toronto Blue Jays 4-1 Sunday to avoid a three-game sweep. Jays starter Dylan Cease exited after 4 2/3 innings because of a sore hamstring. Vladimir Guerrero Jr. left in the fifth after being hit on his right elbow by a Pirates pitch. John Tavares, Ryan O'Reilly, Gabriel Velarde, and Macklin Celebrini each had a goal and an assist Sunday as unbeaten Canada knocked off Slovakia 5-1 at the World Men's Hockey Championship in Switzerland. Canada, leading Group B with 5 regulation wins and 1 overtime victory, faces Czechia on Tuesday in their final preliminary round game. And Ryan Howard had 21 points and 8 rebounds. Alicia Gray had 18 points. And the WNBA leading Atlanta Dream outlasted the Phoenix Mercury 82-80. Angel Reese had 17 points for the Dream, who have now won 4 of 5 games to start the season. From the Canadian Press, I'm David Augustine.
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1: Well, there's an appropriately spooky kind of song. That's Tito and the Tarantulas, After Dark. And you can't hear that song without having Selma Hayek come to mind. I think you probably know what I mean. We're talking with Jeremy Corbell and Michael Wazowski. You know, among the most interesting files that were released a couple of days ago by the feds were reports of intense surveillance of Sandia and other nuclear-related sites back in the late 40s and the early 50s, and in particular, very strange green fireballs that were seen all over the place. And I'm a bit surprised that so many people in UFO world didn't know about them already. There was an official program called Project Twinkle that studied these fireballs and other objects that were regular occurrences at Sandia, Los Alamos, other nuclear-related sites. And I remember reporting on Project Twinkle in my first UFO series for KLAS some 37 years ago. Those reports have been publicly available for a long time. But I guess now I'm glad a new generation of folks interested in UFOs are aware of them and can read them. They're pretty easy to find online, separate from the Department of War site. You know, UFO interest in nuke weapons and sites is not new and is still ongoing. Maybe our guests, Michael and Jeremy, have some thoughts on that and thoughts on the quality of the other information released since the debut of their film Sleeping Dog. We'll ask them, and we'll save time for some of your questions, too, in this, our fourth and final hour of Coast to Coast AM. Back in a moment.
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0: Michael Lazowski, I thought your film, one thing about it, it created a new star in the world of documentaries. I don't mean Jeremy. I mean his mom. She was great. You really captured the essence of her, and she really opened up to you about what was going on in his life and what his life had been like up to that point.
1: Yeah, she really did. And you know, and one thing I, you know, like to tell people, you know, the documentary is much bigger than UFOs. It really, you know, I would say it's even UFO adjacent. You know, the real, you know, the film is really about journalism. It's really about Jeremy, his pursuit, and, you know, the freedom to report on what journalists obtain, and the pressure, the illegal, in my opinion, pressure that's being put on journalists, especially when it comes to this subject.
0: I really enjoyed stylistic things that I saw in the film, and I, you know, little tiny things that you did as a filmmaker. You know, the chain link, the chain system that opened the gate at John Lear's house, and the dripping water faucet, and just moments. You take moments to let it breathe a little bit in between heart pounding revelations.
1: Thank you. Yeah, a lot of thought went into that. Stylistically, Jeremy says that I made his life look like a horror film, but you know, the intention was to really draw people in and grab their attention and never let go.
0: And you do take techniques from horror films, don't you?
1: Yeah, of course. Yeah, I mean, that's, you know, that was my starting point, my in, you know, like you mentioned earlier, you know, I started creating my own haunted houses. So I've always had a love for horror and really how it grabs your attention, unlike I think any other genre, and builds that tension. And so, yes, 100% that style is somewhat used in this.
0: Jeremy, you and I haven't talked that much, a little bit, about the releases that have come out. We haven't talked about this last batch at all, but what's your overall take? I mean, it doesn't seem like they have a plan. It seems like, hey, does your agency have some UFO files? We'll throw it in the hopper. We're releasing it, kind of a thing.
2: Yeah. So, you know, we have optimism because we've seen results from the work that we've done, and we're seeing that now directly. And it is a little bit eerie because we have to be cautious. Now, our president allegedly, you know, has given the mandate completely raw transparency, just put it out. And he didn't say just UFOs. You know, I was reading what he actually said, and he said the A word. He said aliens. So he says, you know, we're going to release all these files. Now, my question from the people that are on the inside, from the comms team who have reached out to me and other journalists, if they want to admit it, I know it to be true that they are trying to understand how to communicate this stuff to the public. But I also know that when the CIA was asked to give their files, the answer was almost as if they got their hand caught in the cookie jar, I was told, but by the people asking. So that gives me a little bit of pause. Are they going to give what we know exists, or are they going to just put out what journalists already have plus stuff that's just kind of fodder? I don't know. I want to be optimistic, but there's ways to provoke more.
0: Yeah, I can guess what that is. You know, it seems to me that it's going to need more than just a suggestion from the president. Executive order, where's that? And then declassification authority, because as far as I know, none has been authorized. I mean, you know, a lot of this stuff is classified top secret or higher than that, and you can't just release it on a social media post. What's your take?
2: It was interesting, though. So, for example, in the first release, they released the Baghdad Phantom video that people said, you know, oh, nothing to see here. We had reported on that, George, but we only put out still images. And people ask why. And sometimes things are sensitive to where we're trying to provoke the official release of the video. And, you know, by doing that, it could compromise sources. So we put out still images. Well, it worked. Baghdad Phantom, they actually put out the full video, just as we described, as long as we described that it was. And it's interesting to me, though. Additionally, something I had never seen, I sifted through everything and I found the mission report from the Baghdad Phantom. So what's interesting about that, when that comes out and we see the actual mission report and what the pilot said, it has not gone through all the filters of the agencies that are countering the truth to the American public. Propaganda organizations like Arrow is, or at least has been acting to, or as to date, right? So you actually get to hear what the pilot thinks. So I, you know, that was kind of hopeful that we got more new information that we didn't put out on that. I thought that was pretty cool. I don't know, man. We got to keep fighting.
0: Yeah, I mean, you know, a lot of the videos, they're interesting. But of course, people can say, oh, it's another grainy this and that. I'm not going to look at it. But when you add an analysis report like what you found for that particular incident, it gives, it puts more meat on the bone. And I don't know that they did that with any other of the videos that came out. They kind of stripped them of useful information, and there's no analysis at all.
2: Yeah, we did give also, I mean, I said this publicly, you know, we gave 14 Air Force files. Now, just so happens that two of those have been released by us so far, but we gave them, sorry, not the files, we gave them the file links, the intel links, the classified servers that hold these, allegedly. They have these links, and if you just put underscores in the spaces, you could click on that link. So they know in the Air Force where 14, an archive of 14 are, and they've been watching them. So now we've released two. One was the disc, right? So now they've re-released it, but I'm just wondering where the rest are, because those should also come out. Look, here's what they're not putting out. What they're not putting out is the really good quality satellite footage in full motion video. It's called FMV, and it's basically full color, like, so like the Mosul orb, how you can see the colors in that day or night, basically, because it's a layered sensor system. They have this. Of course they do. We know they do. In fact, that's what we should be seeing. So this is very strange to me. Maybe it's a slow burn. That's what Michael was saying before the show. Maybe it's a slow process, but those videos better be coming. Because remember, we're talking about reverse engineering and bodies, non-human intelligence bodies, autopsies. That's what the American public also wants to see.
0: Representative Luna, her task force, they sent a sharply worded letter to the Department of War and maybe other agencies, I don't know, but saying, look, here's the list of these videos. We know where they are. We're watching. They better not disappear. We want them released. Do you know how many of those 46 videos, in addition to the 14 Air Force videos, how many of them they did make public? I don't think they released all 46, did they?
2: No. They did not, not even close. Actually, if I really review them, I'll have to, I'm not exactly sure, but probably about 8 or 9. So that's a problem, because we have all those names, you know, we gave them those file names. I know they exist out there somewhere. So the thing is, are they going to do the 46? That's just a starting point, though, where this is a good faith exchange. You know, our own government decided they're going to put this stuff out. They chose silence over transparency for decades. So, you know, this is an opportunity.
0: So, Michael, that sounds like plans for your follow-up documentary.
1: Yeah, I don't know. You know, I told myself, you know, one was very stressful, you know, doing it on this topic. So if I'm going to do another one, it'll probably have to be something very different that hasn't been done before. But yeah, it is stressful following Jeremy around, even for a day. It's very, very scary.
0: To have that kind of a success, that level of success right off the bat with the first full-length documentary film, what has it meant to you, to your life, to your future plans? Did you get, suddenly you're getting calls and they want you to go to Cannes or Sundance or something?
1: Yeah, I mean, it's, you know, like Jim, our executive producer, he was ecstatic, right? We were on the Amazon homepage. I mean, we climbed up, you know, in the last week. But it's a process, you know, we still want to, you know, we're still pushing the film. We want it to hit a certain level where it really impacts culture and people really understand, you know, what it takes to be reporting on this. And, you know, I love this topic. It's very interesting to me, but I definitely want to go back to doing horror movies one day, you know. That is my North Star. And those are the movies that I want to, you know, stories, types of stories I want to tell.
0: Well, they're hot. It's a hot genre right now, for sure. I mean, Oscar nominations, imagine, you know, it seemed unthinkable before, but it seems to be the cutting edge of popular films now. So
1: it has been for a long time. It has been for a long time. Horror is something that tends to never die out for some reason. I think people like the adrenaline rush.
0: You guys okay with taking

0: like a slot machine at midnight in Las Vegas. And what I have to do is go in and type in what people send me. So I'll type in the word Enigma and I'll look for your report. But yeah, I get, George and I
1: Well,
0: get.
1: you did receive it. Good.
0: I
1: Because
0: receive
1: I
0: everything that everybody
1: also
0: sends me,
1: reported
0: but
1: it.
0: opening it and
1: I
0: looking at
1: also
0: it.
1: sent it to Peter Davenport.
0: Oh, good.
1: And
0: He's
1: he
0: great.
1: called me back and said it was too late. And everybody's saying, what is that supposed to mean? It's too late for what? Look
2: Well,
1: what's
2: I'll tell you
1: going
2: what,
1: on
2: Mark.
1: now.
2: Jeremy will take a look for it and figure out what it is that you sent, and he'll get back to you if it rises to the top. He gets an unbelievable amount of email, text, tweets, phone calls a day. I'm in the same boat. I can't read them all. I can't read them all. It's impossible. But thanks for sending it to him, and if he checks it out, he'll get back to you. Wildcard line, Greg in New York. Hi, Greg. You're on with Jeremy and Michael.
3: Hi, everybody. I got a short question. Are the depictions of extraterrestrials in, like film and Hollywood commercials now and some art, are they accurate? And maybe your documentary could shed some light on that for me. Is that somewhere I could check out? And how do I see your documentary? Thank you very much for taking my question.
2: Michael, where do they see your
4: Jeremy.
2: film?
4: For the films available on Apple TV and Amazon Prime, as far as the alien beings, I've not personally seen any. I don't know if Jeremy wants to answer that question.
0: Yeah, I mean, yeah, absolutely. So yeah, I think that's important. So first of all, for Michael's film, it is on Apple TV. It's on Amazon Prime because everybody has those. Nobody could stop this movie. He didn't let it just be purchased and buried. So this is a democratic way for everybody to watch the movie. Now, the question about aliens and the question about is the depiction in, correct in commercials and movies, it's a great question because how, art imitates life. People have seen these things. They report these things, credible people around the world throughout time. So yeah, I would say that whatever the depictions are that you're seeing, they tend to mimic what the public reporting has been for a long time. I mean, even on major news stations, they're talking about the four different type of species apparently that are most common. So I would say, yes, this is what people are seeing. Whitley Strieber, as an example, popularized the alien gray, the face of it. Man, it's mesmerizing. If I wear that shirt around with that image, people, resonate to it. They respond to it because it is part of our culture, and people have just been told not to talk about it.
2: But also, there are hundreds of different types that have been reported. There are entire charts and books written about the different species, the stylistic, what they look like, depictions of all kinds of them. We're not entirely sure who comes from where. We're not entirely sure what they really look like because there are also reports of them changing shapes and implanting screen memories into our brains. We also know that their craft change shapes at times and have been documented by the military. So it is one type of alien that's been reported over the years, the one that small grays, but there's a heck of a lot more of them that have also been reported all over the world. Thanks for the call, Greg. On the wildcard line, John in Syracuse, New York. How you doing, John?
5: Hey, can y'all hear me okay?
2: Yes.
0: Yes.
5: Awesome. Jeremy, Michael, I just want to say thank you very much for the work you do. George as well, everybody that's on y'all's station and the people that are doing the hard work. And I think a lot of us recognize how hard y'all have worked to make this documentary. And I just want to say that
0: Thank
5: first
0: you.
5: before I ask my question.
0: Thank you so much, my friend.
5: And my question is, I think you've talked a little bit about the way forward. And I think the big question is what is truly the way forward? What is the way in which we're going to deal with all of these things combined?
0: Yeah.
5: And whether it's a big speech or not a big speech or whatever it is, whether it's slow and steady or it's whatever it comes. I feel like that's just what we have to do and what we have to deal with. And I feel like everybody here understands that, and it sucks, but I feel like we're past and beyond knowing that there's, other life. So what's beyond that? What's
0: Yeah.
5: beyond, the craft, the extra extraterrestrial beings, wherever they're from, you know?
0: Yeah, it's so great you're asking that. The dinner table conversation has changed. You're right. There is a sort of consensus reality.

0: where we have caught up at the dinner table, where we now talk about, UAP are real. There are craft of unknown origin, and they do fly with impunity in our restricted airspace. They can outperform, outpace, outmaneuver anything we have. Yes, that is a full conversation you can now have rationally at a table. We have evidence for that. One of the greatest videos of all time that has ever been seen by the popular culture that is real is the one that's instantaneous acceleration. That was an examination by our government. Not just footage that they didn't examine. It's an exam, their examination that George and I put out. And now it has been under scrutiny for months. It's almost as if it's new because it came out in the second drop. It's not new. There's a lot of people looking at that and they realize that shows an object with instantaneous acceleration. So the conversation now is changing. So what is the path forward? I've said it before, I'll say it again. We need radical honesty, formal admission of the known facts, formal admission of the unknown facts, and an explanation of just the global defense concerns that caused the secrecy in the first place. This has to happen now. You've had people, whistleblowers, spied on by the CIA. You've had them come out and tell you that they had direct knowledge of reverse engineering programs. You've had the head of the DIA program tell you they breached the hull of a craft. So what's next? It's the bodies, it's the beings, it's the idea that we are not alone. And that is fascinating.
1: All right, we're going to a break now. Jeremy Corbell, Michael Lazovsky talking about smoking dog, smoking. Bark. We'll be right back.

0: 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We'll clean up a little bit from a very busy weekend, tell you everything you need to know about the Montreal Canadiens and their mighty march to a 25th Stanley Cup. 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
1: That's Elvis Perkins, a song called Chains, Chains, Chains. A talented musician and a son of actor Anthony Perkins. Got to say, I'm sorry to our director of the film Sleeping Dog. I have this term, smoking dog, burned into my brain because of an incident that was reported long ago at Skinwalker Ranch. These cops came around a corner at night, shined their light on two guys in trench coats smoking cigarettes. And when they turned around, they had dog faces. So I have a hard time getting that out of my head. But the film we're talking about tonight is Sleeping Dog, not Smoking Dog. And Michael Lazovsky and Jeremy Corbell, two central parts of that film, are here for one more segment. We'll get to some of your questions as soon as we come back, right after this on Coast to Coast.
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1: I suppose that I was going to slip that in, but as you know, I have struggled with that since seeing your film, and apologies again. Let's jump into... Okay. Jeremy, you both have seen comments made by members of Congress since this information has come out, the dump of information from the Fed's various agencies. And, you know, I think Representative Luna and her colleagues deserve a pat on the back for prompting the president to go ahead and authorize this. But you see comments from Tim Burchett, who has shared with the public that he's seen some really amazing videos that will knock your socks off. And then he says, after the second release, it seems to him like the deep state shuffle, because he does not expect the goodies to really ever be made public. What do you say to Representative Burchett?
12: Yeah, I've talked to him about that many times directly. I think it is a fear that when our president has ordered something, although he has been briefed on the UAP issue to a pretty high degree now, it's from my understanding, that they're not going to give up the goods. And I think that is the case, but I think there are ways to provoke more. Like in Michael's movie, he slipped something in there. So I'm just going to say it out loud. There is a part in his movie where he shows a document that you and I obtained a long time ago, and it's got a really shocking line. It's talking about a cleanup, a biological cleanup of alien inorganic compounds. And this was a specific site, kind of went fishing with the movie. At the end of the sentence, the paragraph Michael shows, he just puts it on the screen for a moment, says, local residents should be checked for evidence that they are being symbiotically manipulated by surviving aliens. What I can tell you is that this document was transmitted from a secure skiff into a secure skiff. It was obtained by us. We've been vetting those documents. And that was one page of many that talks about the biologic cleanup of alien inorganic compounds. And it goes into much more detail.
1: Yeah, that's a juicy one for sure. And look forward to the day when the full story can come out. Jimmy in Raleigh, North Carolina, on the wild card line. Hi, Jimmy. You're on with Jeremy and Michael. What's on your mind?
4: Hello, George, Michael, and Jeremy. Thank you all for all your work and everyone else in this field, I guess. I have a comment. I have heard that some people, multiple people have said that 2026 is going to be UFO disclosure and 2027 is going to be open contact. And if that is the case, I would like to know if you agree with that, and if so, I would say don't worry about the disclosure of what is being disclosed. We might be better off dealing directly with the aliens when they show up anyway, instead of going through the reverse engineers, or a lot of these are military advanced technology that civilians are not supposed to know anyways. So don't push too hard. They might push back or throw some false flags out there that will distract everyone instead of allowing the open contact to go through. What do you think about that?
12: Making very interesting points is what I think. Yeah, it is very interesting. You know, maybe there are things that should be held back. Like, we know about nuclear physics, but not everybody knows how to make a nuclear bomb. So obviously there are some security concerns. You know, maybe the path isn't by pushing through revealing the reverse engineering programs. Maybe there will be some sort of contact, but you know, I can't even predict when my coffee pot's going to go off. I can't sit there idly. So what I do is I push for what I can achieve. And I think everybody needs to do that in their own way. It's a nice story that, you know, we're going to have open contact with, you know, whoever's been visiting. I think it's much more complicated than that. And I've been very vocal. I don't think these dates have validity to them, but I would be happy to be surprised.
1: Yeah. You know, it's for members of Congress, for members of the administration, there's always an issue that is more on the front burner than UFOs. I mean, there's a lot of hubbub about UFOs now. It's a hot issue. Once again, it's on the front burner. But compared to the war in Iran, the world's economic situation, our national issues with inflation and cost of living, and, you know, I think no matter how important we think UFO transparency is, there's always something more pressing for regular people and for our leader. So, you know, maybe it'll come out. I'm not holding my breath. Jeremy and Michael know that I'm sort of the pessimist of our group, and I'll be surprised if it happens. Michael, are you optimistic, pessimistic, somewhere in between?
13: Yeah, I mean, I guess two things. One, you know, it's a wild west. I, from what Jeremy always says, you know, I don't think there's much control over this. I think that it's a constant fight and struggle. And, you know, I think Jeremy and George have been very good at provoking certain disclosures. As far as optimism goes, I think there might be acknowledgement that there's something out there, that, you know, there's a non-human intelligence official acknowledgement, and it'll be as real as the world is, you know, round and so forth. But as far as knowing what it is and open contact and trusting it, I'm highly pessimistic about that.
1: We're going to go west of the Rockies. Marco in Stockton, California. Hey, Marco, how you doing?
14: Hey, how you guys doing? I just want to say thank you, Jeremy, George, and Michael. You guys are our true patrons of humanity. I just want to say that I've seen some things in San Jose, California, back around 2008. And, you know, with all this disclosure coming out and everything, I mean, what I've seen come out of those, in between those foothills in the east side of San Jose, California, it was just so strange. You know, when I would describe my story, people would think like, man, this guy, you know, look at me like whatever, and I'm exaggerating. With all this disclosure coming out and everything, it's like, this is not military technology. When I seen the season of Investigation Alien, especially in Brazil, it was the same type of light that I seen, that I saw come out of those foothills and shoot up into the sky, like something that I cannot explain. Being around San Jose, Moffett Field, airports, airplanes, everything, nothing like this. So
12: you're lucky.
14: Very interesting times. I mean, yeah. You can hear my voice because, like, what I'm seeing everything now is just like, wow. You know, people now are asking me, did you really see that? I'm like, yeah, man. I'm telling you, this was like at 3 o'clock in the morning, too. I just happened to be out looking up at the sky, always being amazed by the stars. And yeah, I just want to say thank you guys. And especially when I seen Investigation Aliens and episodes of Brazil, like, that really shocked me because that's exactly what I seen. And that's all I want to say.
1: Well, Marco, I suspect that a lot of people like you are feeling more confident about sharing experiences that they've had. And maybe the success of Michael's film and the releases from the government will encourage people who've never shared their experiences or talked about them or made an official report will come forward and feel more comfortable about telling about what they saw. Michael, I don't know if you intended to have that kind of effect, but I mean, that your film is still being seen by an ever-increasing audience, and I think it's helping moving things along.
13: Yeah, and you know, the UFO thing that in the news, it's just not going away, and the biggest reason for that is that people keep seeing them. It's just never going to go away. I think, you know, people are, no matter what, who wants to hide it from the general public, people are going to keep seeing them. They're just part of our reality.
1: Well, one thing I want to put to you, Jeremy, that we haven't really covered in detail, we've mentioned about, you know, surveillance of whistleblowers and witnesses. But I mean, it goes beyond that, the kinds of things that these guys have faced, not just smearing their reputations, but for Dylan Borland and Matt and David Grush, I mean, there's been some dirty tricks trying to discourage them from ever speaking about this again. And so far, all of them, Chief Wiggins, who testified before Congress, is faced from some problems as a result of stepping forward, right?
12: Yeah, so look, people don't know about that yet, but they will at some point soon if it's necessary. But Senior Chief Wiggins, you know, he did come and testify. It took months. People don't understand that. Months to get an active Navy individual. We had to go through Navy, National Security. It was tough to get him. He wanted to do it, but it was tough to get him there. And then after he did, he absolutely got threat harassment from government to him saying that he needs to go in and basically give a full deposition. He said, no, I already raised my hand. I said it to the American public because I was asked to do it. So yeah, there's that kind of thing. And then there is goes far beyond harassment. I mean, there were break-ins, brake lines cut, this kind of thing that is all documented. And, you know, it's tragic. And this is the kind of thing that people do to try to stop people from wanting to come forward in the future. And it didn't work. It didn't work. In fact, it got more people coming forward.
1: We have a first-time caller, Doug, in Virginia. Good morning, Doug. Thanks for calling in. Welcome to Coast. You're on with Michael and Jeremy. What's on your mind?
15: Good morning. I've always been, and I still am in many respects, extreme skeptic about this stuff. My whole life and most of your lives, the people who came forward were always of a particular type, usually very poor, uneducated, so on and so forth. Now, I was reading, there's been a lot of reporting over the past, well, not reporting, but a book, I forget the author's name, American Cosmic, I think it was called, and Roger has written a lot about it. And these were basically professors, NASA scientists who kept their mouths shut because they didn't want to be lumped, they didn't want to harm their careers. They weren't afraid of government backlash. But just the, for lack of a better word, the public relations aspect of coming out and saying, oh, yeah, I'm gonna, you can lump me in with that crowd. Now, what's been interesting, I'm an extreme skeptic, I certainly don't believe that there was some kind of Darwinian evolution on another planet and these strange physical beings. I don't buy that at all. But what I, in line with the scriptural take on this, and in line with what was written about in American Cosmic, is that this is actually, it's not about a being, it's not about physical beings, but rather a foreign intelligence. Now, the demonic cannot create life, but it can do anything it wants, basically, with inanimate objects, things that you see and hear and feel and so on and so forth. And that this might very well be the demonic at work. And yet I've heard Ron Dreher's written a lot about it, but I haven't seen a lot on that. But again, you have to be coming at it from pretty much a Christian perspective to explore that. But that it's a different perspective. And that is consistent, at least, with some of the more, let's call them erudite experiences that have happened with some of the stuff that was written about in American Cosmic and the stuff that Rod Dreher has written about. So, go ahead. What do you think of that that angle? And have you heard much about it?
1: Well, the vice president talked about it, didn't he? He thought these were of demonic origin. Jeremy, your thoughts?
12: I mean, it's a line that the CIA toes. I've had a lot of contact, badged contact with CIA, where they try to tell me that this is demonic and to not go after it. And I just call BS on it. Beliefs are burdens to me, and facts are foundations, man. You know, we're trying to build on facts here. So until we have the right conversation, we can't build from a consensus reality. So I do not subscribe to that because I don't see the evidence for that. But hey, I could be wrong.
1: Michael, any thoughts?
13: Yeah, I mean, you know, I think I always say, like, if, you know, an orb fell down and was, you know, flying in the middle of a city, right, a religious person might think that's an angel or a demon, a scientist might think it's an alien. It's just like different perspectives, you know, all describing the same thing, which is something intelligent that's non-human that's been interacting with us. I think, you know, putting a label on it, like demon or angel, good, bad, positive, I think that's concluding or coming up with assumptions that we just don't have a lot of evidence to back up.
1: I'll put it this way. For me, I don't lock myself into any assumption about what they are. I think it's probably more than one answer. You know, we've, for most of my life anyway, the dominant paradigm has been these are extraterrestrials visiting from some other star system somewhere. Jacques Vallée introduces the idea that maybe they're interdimensional. There are those who think they might be time travelers, ultra-terrestrials, something approaching gods. So I'm not ruling out demons. I don't know what demons would look like. I don't know what actions they'd take. But I suspect that there is a non-human intelligence, more than one. And maybe there's we're the cosmic drive-in movie theater, that we're the center of everyone's attention after all. So, yeah, I wouldn't say no. I don't know how you'd prove it, but you have to keep the options open, I guess. Thanks for the call, Doug. Appreciate it. So, Jeremy, your next challenge, and then Michael, same question about your feelings on how well the film has done, what might be next, whether there are other documentaries in the works on the same topic or heading down a different path.
12: Yeah, I'm just going to keep reporting with you, George. I think that's my focus, is just keep reporting, try to provoke, try to push. It is working. This transparency thing is working. We never would have thought we would have had all of these people come forward to us, and then we could get them to Congress and raise their hands. We never thought more people could raise their hands and come up. We never thought we'd get here where we're having the president say, release the files. So each step is like a stepping stone, and we're on a good trajectory, going to keep doing it. I don't know about movies, man. I didn't like being the subject of one, I come to find out, but I'm happy to keep working.
13: Yeah, I think,
1: Michael?
13: For me, I'm kind of astonished. You know, it's amazing how, you know, Sleeping Dog has already affected change in government. And we've seen, you know, a lot of these seven out of the eight that were in Sleeping Dog already released. I think, you know, and I tell this to people a lot, like while watching Sleeping Dog, to really watch it closely, there's a lot of hidden Easter eggs and things purposefully put in there that I think will be relevant, if not months from now, even years from now, people will be able to look back and see that Sleeping Dog provoked not only the release of those seven or eventually eight videos, but a lot more than that. And, you know, it's amazing. Some people have been calling it, you know, Real World Disclosure Day with Sleeping Dog. But, you know, the response has really been incredible. And as far as the future goes, I think I have, you know, one particular film on this subject that I would really like to do. But beyond that, you know, we'll see.
1: A good horror movie with aliens as the bad guys, the slashers would be.
13: Oh, yeah, exactly.
1: And you're not going back to be a chainsaw monster at Universal, right?
13: No, not anytime soon. No, but that was a blast. That was an incredible experience. Highly recommend.
1: Jeremy, the documents that were included in the film that you gave, you allowed just to get a little taste of it. Any thoughts on how long it's going to take to get sort of feel comfortable about making that stuff public?
12: So inch by inch, step by step, I think that you and I have been protecting people more than anything. And I think we're just going to keep moving forward and reveal as much as we can. I think the document about the cleanup with the non-human intelligence stuff, you know, let's work on that next, George. But we've got a lot that we have to dig into. People saw, you know, file structures there. That's all real. That's real. Yeah. That's where we're headed. And now our government knows. So what are they going
1: to
12: do?
1: One thing that you and I are going to have to talk about is some of the information that that my first guest shared with us about Kona Blue, or a version of what used to be called Kona Blue. Because, you know, we've talked to Dr. Lekatsky several times, and he's a tough nut to crack sometimes. But he opened up on what the possibilities are and what a program like that, if it were to exist, what it would cover. You heard that part, right?
12: Yeah, I sure did.
1: I mean, he is... You and he have gone around a few times, so it was maybe you softened him up a little bit.
12: I don't know. Maybe he's just realizing that it's okay to say certain things.
1: Michael Lazovsky, Sleeping Dog is a great film. Congratulations on how well it's doing. Jeremy Korbel, thanks for joining us as always. I appreciate that. Thanks again to my colleagues there at Coast, Adam Thompson and Donna Walker, Alec Fernandez, Gina Salvati, Dan Galante, of course, Tom Danheiser, and George Norrie. I'm George Knapp. I'll be back in a couple of weeks. Good night, everyone.

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1: amazing! Did you see that goal
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13: Good morning, it's 5 o'clock. I'm James Foster with your CTV News Update. More clouds and more rain on the way today. The good news is it is expected to end at around noontime, and then maybe, if we're lucky, some sunshine after that. It is 12 degrees right now. Your weather details are in moments, and here's what is making news. You have a ticket to Game 3 of the Eastern Conference Final tonight. Congratulations. You have one of the most expensive tickets, not just in town, but almost anywhere. Ticketing technology company Victory Live analyzed completed sales across 8 different marketplaces and teams in the NBA and NHL playoffs. The only team with higher ticket prices than the Habs is the New York Knicks, where the average ticket costs more than $1,800 Canadian. Canadiens' home game tickets for the Eastern Conference Final have sold for an average of $1,365. Among the 6 other teams in their respective conference finals, no one is even close. The San Antonio Spurs in the NBA are the next highest ticket at $874. The second highest NHL team is Carolina, likely due to Hurricanes fans taking advantage of traveling Canadiens. Now, the cheapest seat in all, Vegas, to go see the Golden Knights, where the average sale price for a ticket has been $350 Canadian. Despite being earlier than usual and Mother Nature not really being on her A game, racing fans still had a great Grand Prix weekend. CTV's Sweta Rassi took it all in.
14: While it didn't rain during the main F1 race, it didn't need to be challenging weather to make it memorable.
15: It's been a great race, really exciting, lots of action.
16: It's an amazing battle at the beginning between Mercedes cars, and after that, the battle with Lewis and Verstappen, that was amazing.
14: And of course, there were favorites.
17: Lewis Hamilton has always been my favorite.
18: Do you have a favorite driver?
19: Max.
18: Max Verstappen to win?
19: Yep.
20: And a commanding lead now.
14: Both of them did make it to the podium, but it was Mercedes driver Kimi Antonelli who came out on top.
21: Antonelli Moneyline, 10 racks. We're going to the top. Let's go.
22: I'm devastated that Charles Leclerc didn't win, but he'll get him next time.
14: Despite the weather and Formula One moving the race up to May, this year was still record-breaking for the Canadian Grand Prix, with 360,000 people filling the stands, a mix of locals and visitors from around the world.
13: Quebec Premier Christine Fréchette is scheduled to make an announcement today that's expected to help Quebecers with the affordability issues that many are facing. Fréchette will be hitting pause on Quebec's sales tax on grocery items and pharmacies. The full list of items will be unveiled during today's announcement. She's also expected to cut the cost of vehicle registration fees and throw in more assistance to low-income households. That announcement is part of the $250 million that was set aside in Finance Minister Girard's last budget. Beware of travel scams while planning your summer getaways. AI is making it nearly impossible to spot scammers who are posting fake vacation rentals and then sending out emails impersonating booking sites. The warning comes from Kane McGladry, a cybersecurity expert.
4: When major platforms get data breaches, the scammers get the names, the emails, and the booking IDs, and they're going to feed all those data into an AI that's going to write messages for them, which is going to mimic the tone of a real hotel manager. And that's going to create a fake sense of urgency. You'll get a message that'll look like from its hotel saying, "We need to verify this now or your reservation's canceled."
13: Now, McGladry says that if a deal defies basic supply and demand or logic, like if you're getting a $2,000 a night rental for just $200, it's not really an escape, it's a scam. A new poll finds the number of Canadians who believe the country is heading in the right direction has hit its highest percentage since 2017.
10: The poll from Abacus Data says 47% of the more than 1,900 people surveyed this month believe Canada is heading in the right direction. 39% say the country is on the wrong track. The poll also suggests 76% of Canadians see the rest of the world as moving in the wrong direction. One pollster says this is reflected by respondents saying they see Canada as a stabilizing force in a turbulent world. Brenda Molina Navidad, The Canadian Press.
13: One of the Canadian flotilla activists detained in Israel has now arrived back home, recounting how the hundreds of activists went through 4 days of continuous beatings and torture in Israeli detention.
19: Sebastian Tau and two other activists arrived in Vancouver to hundreds of supporters, family and friends with tears and hugs. He says the flotilla group was kidnapped in the middle of the Mediterranean Sea by Israeli forces, and the torture left him with several taser burns and bruises, while others suffered broken and fractured ribs. Prime Minister Mark Carney has condemned what he described as the abominable treatment of the flotilla activists. Naira Ahmed, The Canadian Press.
13: Could there be a deal between the U.S. and Iran? Maybe. ABC's chief foreign correspondent Ian Pindell is in Tel Aviv.
23: An Israeli official telling ABC News the emerging U.S.-Iran deal appears to be bad, and a source familiar with the situation saying there's serious concern and disappointment in the prime minister's office over the U.S. deal with Iran.
13: And a six-hour mission to save a man trapped inside a cave thankfully had a happy ending. But now his rescuers are recounting how they made that happen. It's a cautionary tale for anyone who's looking to go exploring a cave. It happened in Canaan, New York, southeast of Albany, when five experienced explorers decided to check out Merlin's Cave. After making a 121-meter trek inside, one of their team members slid into a crevice that's known as the Bear Trap. And, well, as the name would suggest, he couldn't get out. After trying to pry the guy free, they had to call in help. That's when Lieutenant John Gullen arrived, and he found three people trying desperately to get their friend out of a small crevice where temperatures inside the narrow passage had now dropped to about 10 degrees Celsius and lower. Gullen explains they eventually deployed a hammer drill and carefully extracted him from the tight spot.
24: I was drilling, you know, inches from the subject's head and back, so I had to be very careful.
13: After all this, they still had to climb out to the entrance of the cave and treat the guy for hypothermia. For interviews and other audio, go to cjad800.com or download the iHeartRadio app. Your next CTV News update is at 5:30. Coming up, Andrew Carter is here. He's going to take you through the full forecast, tell you, well, just when the rain is expected to stop today and when maybe we'll get some sunshine, have a bit of sports news for you, and then Trudy Mason will stop by and tell us what she's found in the morning newspapers.
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25: Hi, my name is Brian Chang, and I am the Vice President of the Chinese Association of Montreal. I want to highlight the important work of Mr. Fo Niemi. Fo is the co-founder and executive director of the Center for Research Action on Race Relations, which is a small nonprofit organization based in Montreal. Having served as a commissioner for the Quebec Human Rights Commission, Fo has fought against systemic racism and discrimination in Canada and promoted equity for decades. I have personally observed Fo in the media representing a voice of reason and hope to the less fortunate or less informed victims of wrongdoing or injustice.
26: In the city of Montreal, we see pockets of disparity.
25: Fo advocates for and helps victims of racism in education, healthcare, policing, and the justice system. I call Fo the champion of the underdog for a reason. His persistent determination is unquestionable. It's about time he gets the recognition that has been long overdue for his tireless efforts.
5: Marking Asian Heritage Month throughout the month of May. 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

0: Holly Humberstone performs To Love Somebody on Saturday Night Live UK. Haven't seen that yet, but looking forward to that. Holly Humberstone, To Love Somebody, is how we start off your May the 25th on the Andrew Carter Morning Show. It is for a game day for the Montreal Canadiens game night. Have a chance to take a 2-1 series lead. That game is in Montreal, and that's going to be just brilliant downtown. Series tied at a game apiece. The how about the Golden Knights? They have the Colorado Avalanche on the edge of elimination now. They trailed the Avs 3-0 after the first period last night, but came back to win 5-3. So they're up 3-0 in that series. And for race results from the Canadian Grand Prix, we go to our research department. Oh, you sent it to me. Okay. Oh, yeah, because so this guy was leading for much of the race I was watching, Kimi Antonelli. Charged to victory after a wild Canadian Grand Prix yesterday, claiming his fourth straight race win after a teammate George Russell exited due to engine failure. I hate when that happens. Hey, Trudy?
1: Oh, yeah. It's just so frustrating.
0: So frustrating. Okay. You want to know the forecast?
1: Of course.
0: It's 12 degrees and kind of miserable right now. They're calling that light rain at the airport. We're expecting the rain to end around noon, and then cloudy with a 40% chance of showers. So not a bad afternoon. High of 22 today. Tomorrow's going to be beautiful. Mix of sun and cloud, and a high of 26 and sunny, and 26 on Wednesday. Okay, the price of gas. I did have to fill up this morning. I was driving through the Ville Marie Tunnel. It's amazing that we get here to work sometimes.
1: Oh,
0: though, isn't it?
1: There's always like, something.
0: I was thinking, I'm not even awake right now. Like I was like Homer Simpson in the dream sequence when he's falling asleep in the car. I was just absentmindedly looked down at my dashboard, and I had like less than nothing of gas.
1: Oh, yeah.
0: Is it how that happened so fast?
1: Yeah, been there, done that.
0: Yeah, so I better go get some gas. $1.94.9 is what I paid.
1: Okay, I saw $1.92 on St. Charles, yeah. The lowest.
0: Okay. So that's what you're paying, low to mid 190s today.
1: Watch out for hydroplaning.
0: Watch out for hydroplaning
1: on the 40. It's always the same spot near the Kenworth building.
0: Mm-hmm.
1: I think there's something about the grading of that stretch of highway. There always seems to be water accumulation.
0: Thank you, Trudy.
1: It's a public service.
0: Appreciate that. CJ8800.com. Katy Perry giving a shout out to Air Canada. Why?
1: Because she was on a flight from Montreal to Los Angeles and witnessed a medical emergency on board. Her post doesn't go into a lot of detail, but she went on to X, formerly known as Twitter, and posted, "I was so impressed with the level of attentiveness and quick action from the crew that I just want to highlight the level of professionalism and consideration they had for the passenger. The medical situation was resolved on the flight and everyone left okay. Good for you, Air Canada."
0: I guess that was business class.
1: Oh, yeah, maybe. She was up.
0: Of course she was in business class.
1: not back in the cattle car with the rest of us. But apparently the airline did tweet her back, saying that they would share her comments with the crew. "We are sure they will be more than happy to see this."
0: Okay, that's nice. Yeah. I wonder if they shared the comments about the other comments that they surely got over the weekend.
1: Oh, yeah, I'm sure.
0: Okay. Journal de Montréal, Quebec man climbs Mount Everest and may lose his toes.
1: Yes, this is an influencer and a very athletic guy who says that it's been a goal of his for several years to climb Everest. He's 23 years old. He had already scaled six mountains taller than 6,000 meters without oxygen. He did need oxygen for Everest. He also completed an Ironman and an ultra marathon. So this wasn't some dilettante. This was a hard body athlete who decided to go and becomes the youngest Quebecer to ever scale Everest. But came at a cost. It was quite busy on the mountain. Apparently the descent is the most hazardous part of a lot of climbing expeditions. And his left him with hypothermia and frostbite, severe frostbite on three of his toes. And he now risks losing them.
0: Oh, dear.
1: Yeah.
0: Oh, dear.
1: He says it was difficult and terrifying, the most difficult and terrifying thing he ever did in his life.
0: Hopes for a record year for tourism in Montreal as the Grand Prix kicks off the season earlier than usual.
1: Yes, and these are comments from restaurant owners and so on who were taking a look at what was going on this weekend and hopeful now that the Grand Prix is being run instead of in June. Is being run in May. They're noting that Grand Prix week used to coincide with the start of some of Montreal's famous festivals, so it might be better to start the season a little bit early with the Grand Prix. So what were they saying in terms of how busy they were? For the hotels, not completely sold out. The average occupancy rate 94% for Saturday, 90% for the weekend as a whole, according to Tourism Montreal. Lots of businesses were saying, you know, three times as busy as during the week. I don't know if the weather, you know, put a damper on spirits or anything like that. They're not talking about that. The bars are saying that Peter Sergakis saying that F1 weekend was exceptional, but they feel from his perspective for restaurants, particularly Grand Prix in June is better because it's more terrace weather.
0: Yeah.
1: As opposed to May, chilly a little bit, especially in the evenings or, of course, rain on Sunday.
0: I was watching the race yesterday a little bit, and you know what occurred to me?
1: What?
0: I had road envy.
1: Did you?
0: See how nice the track was? Can you imagine if our roads were like that? The track was beautiful.
1: The worst thing they'd face with groundhogs.
0: Huh? Was gorgeous.
2: What if we made it a street race? Because then they'd have to fix our roads.
0: That would be more exciting as a street race.
1: Well, remember the E race?
0: Yeah.
1: That was on the
0: streets. That didn't go too so well, did it? Quebec Conservative leader will run in the Bellechasse riding.
1: There had been indications that Erika Duhem would pick from among three possible ridings, Portneuf, Beauce-Nord, Bellechasse. Journal de Montréal is saying he has decided on Bellechasse, which is kind of across the river from Quebec City. This is for the fall. This would be, and saying that the announcement will be officially made on Wednesday. This would be his third run at winning a seat. Let's see, first time he ran in Chauveau riding in 2022, that was in the Quebec City region.

0: Pittsburgh. This was Canada's presence at the six-month-long Expo 2025 in Osaka, in Japan. $32 million total. This is the Journal de Montréal's ongoing series, Your Tax Dollars at Work. $28 million for the design and construction, operation and dismantling of the building, and then $2.3 million for various salaries and management fees and stuff. And then there was some maintenance work. There was $150,000 for uniforms, that type of thing. Oh, and they spent $11,000 on a mascot.
1: Oh.
0: Yeah. Okay. The report says, the report that was issued at the end, that Canada walked away not just having left impressions of, you know, interest of the people who visited, but there were ties forged, Andrew, for the $32 million.
1: Great.
0: Ties forged.
1: Nice. Yeah. That's great. Good to forge ties. Cacti and succulents are a smuggling problem since the pandemic.
0: Yeah, who knew that there are collectors of plants who are willing to break a lot of rules to get them into Canada to add to their collection? This is a story in La Presse this morning about people who illegally import these objects. Most of the time they're buying online. They go on, you know, common websites, eBay and stuff like that. They may plead ignorance about these succulents and cacti, about their ability to cross the border and come into Canada. There's all kinds of regulations about live plants moving across international borders. In some cases, these are plants that should not be picked in their country of origin.
1: Really?
0: They're not supposed to be. They're picked and then shipped out. So they're talking about how there's been an explosion in interest in collecting cacti and succulents since the pandemic. And on eBay and Etsy, there's all kinds of listing and things like that. Pleading ignorant, would you believe it? If the person is, for example, a trained horticulturist or someone with a biology degree or an environmental sciences degree, because that's some of the people who have been buying these things and having them shipped into Canada. Again, some of these are protected species of...
1: What's a moose flipper?
0: Oh, this is an interesting story about a guy who's become viral famous, you know, internet famous,
1: yeah,
0: from Newfoundland. He was driving for a medical appointment. What was his last? Yeah, Melvin and Diana Rideout were driving down the Trans-Canada Highway. And this was, what, earlier? No, this was in April. This was... he was on his way to get a cardiograph at the hospital in Corner Brook. There was a moose on the highway. This is not unusual in Newfoundland. I guess you would know.
1: It's very dangerous,
0: it's
1: as a matter of
0: very
1: fact,
0: dangerous
1: for drivers. Yeah.
0: And that's what this article highlights, because you hit one, you can die, because these are gigantic creatures. Yeah. And so he hit his four-way flashers. He slowed down. The moose apparently did not see the concrete divider along the highway until she tripped and toppled headlong over it and became stuck. This was an 800-pound female moose stranded on her back, hooves pedaling skyward. And Melvin Rideout decided he couldn't just leave her like that. He's on his family's dairy farm in Cormac. He'd worked with large animals all his life, so he knew that the moose would not be able to right herself on her own, and in fact would find it hard to breathe in that position. So he got out of his car, and with another bystander, first they tried to lift up. That didn't work. And then he used a technique he had learned on the family dairy farm. He, in one swift move, wrapped an arm around her snout and trundled her front legs, flipping her onto her knees. She staggered to her feet and plodded dazedly across the highway. He says he's done that countless times to a cow. Just another

0: your day of dealing with a large animal. But it looks as though his wife was rolling video, put the video online on Facebook. It has now been viewed 4 million times on social media over the past few months. He's getting recognized now as the cow, as the moose flipper.
1: I'm gonna look into this. I think it was just a couple of locals in a moose suit. Hey,
2: just a couple of guys.
1: Just a couple of guys in a moose suit.
0: Would you have tried that though if you were on some highway and you saw it?
1: I mean, I would have helped somebody if they thought they knew what they were doing.
0: Yeah, but, exactly.
1: Yeah,
0: I wouldn't have initiated anything myself.
1: An 800-pound moose? You kidding me? Thing turned sideways, it could kill you.
0: Crush you. Yeah, that's scary.
1: In 60 seconds, a CTV News update with James.
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9: 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I'm James Foster with your CTV News update. Quebec's Premier Christine Fréchette has an announcement today expected to help Quebecers who are having issues with the affordability crisis that many are facing. Fréchette is set to announce that she's pausing Quebec's sales tax on certain grocery and pharmacy items. A full list will be unveiled during that announcement. She's also set to cut the cost of vehicle registration and throw in more assistance for low-income households. India's commerce minister is traveling to Canada this week for what officials call the largest ever Indian business delegation to another country. The delegation includes more than 100 business leaders and aims to advance trade and investment talks between Canada and India. The visit comes as both countries work to revive long-stalled trade negotiations and target doubling bilateral trade to $70 billion by 2030. And now with the latest from your CJAD 800 Traffic Center, we say good morning to Debbie Marcellos.
10: Well, good morning. It is a soggy one. Wet roads mean hydroplaning is a factor, so you'll want to take it easy. Give yourself a little extra time. Traffic on the Met West slows at Pineff and then from Lacadie into DeCary. Northbound DeCary, it's backing up in that left lane to board the 40 West because of a stalled vehicle in the exit. On the 13 South in from Laval, it slows at the 440 already. And out on the South Shore in Mercier, that's where we have a fire at Rue du Parc. And so it's closed in both directions on Autoroute, on Route 138 in Mercier. It's a bit of a detour for you there this morning. 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
9: And from your Dormez-vous Weather Center today, more clouds and more rain this morning, but hopefully we get a break from that by this afternoon. Rain is expected to continue right up until about 12 o'clock, and then just a bit of cloud and maybe some sun after that and a high of 22 degrees. The rest of the week looks pretty nice. Tuesday, some sun, some cloud, a high of 26. Sunny on Wednesday, 26 again. 21 Thursday with a bit of cloud back in the sky because by Friday, looks like it's going to be raining again. 12 degrees right now. Your next CTV News update is at 6 o'clock.
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1: It is 5:33. Good morning and welcome to the 25th of May. Montreal Canadiens are in action. Ant Antonelli dominates the Montreal Grand Prix. And the rain should end around noon. Your top five for the 25th of May coming up next.
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1: Good morning. It is the 25th of May, and it is time for your top five. First of all, once we get through this morning, it's going to be not a bad day. We're 12 degrees and raining at Trudeau International Airport. Should taper off around noon, and there's a 40% chance of rain after that. Tomorrow, mix of sun and cloud, high of 26. Today's high, by the way, 22. And then sunny on Wednesday and a high of 26. 19-year-old Italian driver Kimi Antonelli. What were you doing when you were 19? That's his fourth Grand Prix win. Won the Canadian Grand Prix of Montreal, beating Lewis Hamilton by more than 10 seconds. About 360,000 fans at Circuit Gilles Villeneuve. Montreal Canadiens playoff tickets are among the most expensive in pro sports right now, averaging about $1,365. It's Canadian dollars, according to new data released yesterday. The analysis looked at completed ticket sales across the NHL and NBA playoff markets. Tonight, Habs are in action against the Carolina Hurricanes at the Bell Center. If you are enrolled in the Canadian Dental Care Plan, you have until June 1st to renew your coverage or risk losing benefits at the end of the month. Federal program is available to uninsured residents with household incomes under $90,000 and requires you to confirm eligibility by filling in your 2025 taxes and updating the information through Services Canada. As I mentioned, the Canadiens aiming to take a 2-1 lead in the NHL's best-of-seven Eastern Conference final tonight when they host the Carolina Hurricanes. Montreal opened the season on the road with a split, winning 6-2 on Thursday, losing 3-2 in overtime on Saturday night. It's National Wine Day, National Tap Dance Day. Happy National Tap Dance Day. Today Memorial Day, too, in the States? Yeah. 541. Traffic's on the way. Here's your late night roundup.
2: Stephen Colbert.
3: I have some wonderful news for my MAGA viewers. The Trump golden cell phone has finally arrived after a 9-month delay. The only Trump item more disappointing after a 9-month wait was Eric. You know, I've said a lot of mean things about Eric over the years. As for the phone, let's be clear, this thing sucks. When they announced the phone last year, the Trumps promised it would be made in the USA, but now that it's here, brace yourself. It is no longer made in the USA. The website now just says, designed with American values in mind. Hey, that's close enough, okay? It's just like Arby's slogan, we have the meats in mind. Yesterday, Trump took a break from profiting off the presidency to speak at the annual congressional picnic. A moment at the occasion there to shout out Melania.
4: We're truly blessed to have such a first lady. She's been so popular. See, that movie, it became number one. She then went to streaming, it became number one. I said, there's only room, remember this, for one star in a family, so I better get rid of that. That's not so good.
3: Better get rid of that. It was a pretty weird thing to say to your wife, but at least he's finally got a use for that greeting card. Roses are red, I love a gardenia, time for you to go back to Slovenia.
5: The Trump administration has indicted Raul Castro, the former president of Cuba. Castro has been charged with conspiracy to kill U.S. nationals, destruction of aircraft, and murder for something that happened in 1996. Trump reportedly wants to try to capture Castro like he did Nicolas Maduro. Castro is 94 years old. If he's convicted, he's facing a possible life sentence of 6 months. I don't know. What are we going to do?
6: Well, guys, it's graduation season across the country, and today President Trump delivered the commencement address for the U.S. Coast Guard. Yeah, which until very recently he thought was a brand of deodorant. Trump looked at the Coast Guard and said, I have no idea what you do. You're like the Space Force of the sea. I don't really...
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1: 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Here is Debbie Marcella. Debbie, good morning. How are you? How you doing?
11: Good morning,
1: you made it
11: Andrew.
1: Through the weekend.
11: We did it.
1: Good for
11: just,
1: you.
11: Just to get rained on so bad. It's a lot of water on the roads. Yeah. And so we have an accident on the South Shore on the 10 heading toward the Champlain Bridge. It's in the left-hand lane just before the 132. So traffic backing up at Tashro already on the 10 approach. From the South Shore, we also have a minor slowdown on the up ramps for the Mercier and a fire in Mercier just before Chateauguay on Route 138 at Rue du Parc. And so the 138 is closed in both directions at the fire. On the Metropolitan, heading westbound, traffic slows through Pinot, and then it's heavy from Saint-Laurent into Decarie. Northbound Decarie backing up at Jean Talon because of a stall in the exit for the 40 West. So it's the backlog is in that left-hand lane heading to 40 West. EBOX has internet plans starting at $49 a month, and this will make your move a lot lighter. 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
1: It is 5:46. And the forecast for today, we've got rain through about lunchtime, should taper off. And then a chance of showers this afternoon. High today, 22. Down to 14 tonight. It'll be a nice day tomorrow. Mix of sun and cloud and a high of 26. And then sunny and 26 on Wednesday. Right now, at Trudeau International Airport, 12 degrees and raining. James Foster with a CTV news update.
12: Morning, Andrew. Quebec's premier is going to unveil the full list of grocery store and pharmacy items that will no longer get a Quebec sales tax added to your bill. House of Commons reconvenes today before the final stretch of sittings before the summer recess. And anybody who's looking to get on the Wegovy train, researchers found that the weight loss drug may carry a high risk of a rare thing they're calling eye stroke, which causes sudden vision loss.
1: Oh, that would be not good.
12: So not only do you lose weight, but you lose your vision.
1: Yeah, wouldn't like that.
12: No.
1: So I understand you were off on Friday with my future co-host.
12: Yes.
1: Where were you guys? Your daughter. Where were you?
12: We were in Gatineau.
1: What was going on in Gatineau?
12: A massive dance competition with people from all over Canada. There was even a team from Florida this year.
1: Oh, so she's into dance too. Like, if she plays soccer?
12: Yep.
1: And dance.
12: Yep.
1: What kind of dance? Like hip hop?
12: All good. No, she's what is it? She does musical theater. She does tap. Oh, she does what's called lyrical.
1: There's what a shame, because it is National Tap Dance Day, that she could have come in and done some tap for us here on the.
12: Oh, she's.
1: She good at it? Where do you get
12: tap?
1: Where...
12: They got in from at like midnight.
1: Oh, jeez. Where do you get tap dancing shoes?
12: The tap dancing store.
1: Oh, really? Yeah. Like, I want to get some tap dancing. Are they expensive? They must be expensive.
12: The ones that she wears are kind of custom made. So
1: why custom made?
12: Because her tap dancing routine goes to a country song. So she has a pair of cowboy boots that we then bought the tap things that you can then install underneath the shoes. And so
1: it's great to have kids, eh?
12: Yeah.
1: It's not expensive at all. You spent the entire weekend in Gatineau watching her tap dance.
12: Yep.
1: You're great.
12: Yep.
1: And you really are.
12: The greatest part of it was like, oh, hey, it's a weekend. You got to go for the whole weekend. She had five dances on Friday, okay. Which is why I miss Friday. Yeah. One on Saturday, but everybody had to stay until the end of day Sunday.
1: And how'd she do?
12: You had to do the two. You do kind of, you get your score and you get your medal based off of your score.
1: And so, how they do?
12: I mean, I think she ranked somewhere between 90 and 95 on her overall score, I believe.
1: Okay. And where did that place her, like in the top?
12: Oh, I don't, there's so many dances. Oh, there were so many. They don't even announce, like, they announce kind of like a general top 10. And
1: Where'd you stay?
12: What is it? It's attached to the convention center.
1: Okay. The hotels are so expensive.
12: Yeah. It's a nice hotel, though. Yeah. I can never remember the name of it. It's like the Four Seasons or something like that. I don't know.
1: You're a good dad.
12: It's,
1: like, yeah. Honestly.
12: It's not my thing. I'll tell you that much.
1: No kidding.
12: I still do this. I've been to so many of these dance competitions, and as a dad who has coached soccer since his kids were maybe 3 or 4 years old, I've coached hockey. I've gone through the sports world where it's like, the winner is the one who scored the most points.
1: Yeah, and this one, these judged ones are difficult.
12: And then this one is just like so incredibly bizarre of like, well, this kid did this and this.
1: It's so random sometimes.
12: I have no idea. It seems random. I have no idea, and I don't understand it.
1: Okay. Anthony, were you dancing on the weekend? Is that what you did all weekend? A little dancing?
10: Oh, I tap dance around doing work.
1: Okay. How are things going at home? Did you get the, is the pool open yet?
10: No, but I mowed the lawn, and like, because before we went away on the trip, it was really, the grass was really long.
1: Oh, so yeah.
10: And it rained, right?
1: Yeah.
10: And so I came back.
1: And it was.
10: And so I mowed it the day after we came back. I had to cut the grass at the highest level for the lawnmower.
1: I know.
10: And it barely did it. And so I cut it again this past Saturday, mm-hmm. just to get it quote unquote normal.
1: I got a text message here from Steven. Says he tried tap dancing once, but he kept falling in the sink.
10: Oh,
1: he tried tap dancing.
10: Yeah, okay.
1: I love that. It's a beautiful joke. So, how was your weekend there, Kira? Did you do anything fun? Everything was going on in the city.
13: Yeah.
1: Did you get to Crescent Street? Oh, no, you didn't.
13: I did not.
1: You didn't
13: do anything. I've done that so many times, yeah. You know, over the years and in the past. So. I'm, you know, because I've lived in Montreal and or the West Island, but close to Montreal, and I've done it. So yeah, so for me it was like I've been there, done that. I'd rather just, you know, stay close to home.
1: Oh,
13: so
1: made
13: that's
1: the effort.
13: What I did.
1: Yeah, made the effort to get to the Ritz on Friday.
13: But yeah, you went out. You had a glam night.
1: Honored to be invited.
13: Yeah,
1: there were a lot of people there, but the way that they—I mean, if you've ever been inside the Ritz, it's unrecognizable when they dress it up for a party. And it was,
13: They had these
1: hard-bodied young men dressed up as statues that were sort of moving and then not moving. And then a whole wall of, like, dancers.
13: I saw,
1: it looked like
13: yeah.
1: Hollywood Squares, except they've got dancers in there.
13: Mm-hmm.
1: It was so cool.
13: It did look really cool.
1: It was so cool. I saw Donovan Bailey.
12: Hmm.
1: The fastest man in the world from the 1996 Olympics. Looks really good. In fact, he told me that he was about 7, 8, 9 pounds over his weight when he was competing. So that's like pretty good. For we're talking 30 years ago.
10: Right? Yeah, I'm trying to think about my weight 30 years ago.
1: He looked fantastic, but it was really, and it was just a beautiful zoo downtown. I wouldn't want to do that all the time.
12: Mm.
1: But just, I mean, so many people, and the people are so who are so proud of their fancy cars to bring out their cars.
10: How did the tux work out?
1: I got into the tux.
10: Mm-hmm.
1: And thank God I didn't have to show the, like, it was a little bit, I was a little bit like a overboiled wiener, or when you hit the Pillsbury dough and it goes, yeah. It was a little bit of a muffin top there, but I managed to get in. But thank you for your concern.
10: Well, no, it was a big concern on Friday before.
1: I saw Orla Johannes
10: mm-hmm.
1: and her metal dress.
10: Oh, yeah, yes, the metal dress.
13: I saw it on Instagram. Gorgeous.
1: Yeah, gorgeous.
10: So was it actually made of metal?
1: Yes.
10: Yeah. Okay.
1: Yeah. And Andrea Elias?
13: She also looked gorgeous.
1: Yes.
13: Yes.
1: Yeah. And a lot of people. I don't know where these people come from.
10: Mm-hmm.
1: I don't know. You know, but it was, I saw Aaron Rand and his wife Val there for a little bit, and then we just got separated. It was like you're moving through a sea of people. So, I mean, he's probably still sitting there waiting for me. I said, I'll be right back. I just got to go.
10: Where's Andrew?
1: It's National Wine Day.
10: Oh.
1: We wine a lot around here, but what do you like? Red, white, Cabernet? What are you doing? Chardonnay? What are you?
13: I always went for a Merlot mm-hmm. when I used to have wine. I don't drink it as much now, no. But I always kind of order a Merlot. That seems to be my go-to. What about yourself?
10: I used to drink the gasoline my father used to make in the basement. That was
13: tasty.
10: Yeah. It was potent.
1: Yeah, I remember the Campoloni brothers there. They used to bring their dad's wine. You could take paint off, eh? With that, I was like,
10: it was
1: fantastic.
10: It was brutal.
1: Yeah, but you know, choke it down. Any port in a storm. It's 5:55. LeClaire Andre on bears.
14: I was in Alaska last week. They have a lot of bears in Alaska. I didn't know that. I feel bad for black bears. They get a bad rap. They really do. They're some of the best bears out there. Seriously, they're the only bear that if they get aggressive, just make yourself big and they will run away. That's a cool bear, right? You know what the most dangerous bear is? You know what the most aggressive bear is? You guys know?
15: Polar.
14: I was going to say white, but yeah, polar. That's crazy, you know? You call them polar bears, huh? You got no problem calling them black and brown bears, you know, but all of a sudden the killer bears are polar. That's crazy, you know? Nah, shout out to polar bears, man. Y'all got a good PR team. You really do. Yeah. They do, man. They got them out there drinking Coca-Cola. What the hell is going on, man? These are murderous bears. It's propaganda. If I see a black bear drinking Hennessy, I'm going to burn this city down.
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1: And it's 5:59. James Foster is on the way with your 6 o'clock CTV news update. And then we have Arnie Zweig with a Money Minute. And this is interesting. A Montreal-based real estate broker and mortgage expert on... answering questions about home ownership. Will it ever be affordable, and is it worth it? Is it worth it, really, making the stretch to buy a home? Montreal Canadiens aiming to take a 2-1 lead in the NHL best-of-seven Eastern Conference final tonight when they host the Carolina Hurricanes. Vegas Golden Knights took a 3-0 lead in the West final after beating the President's Trophy-winning Colorado Avalanche 5-3 last night after trailing 3-0 in the game after the first period. So they've got a stranglehold. They can finish them off. The Toronto Blue Jays open a 3-game series against the Miami Marlins tonight with right-hander Treyu Savage on the mound. And Kimi Antonelli wins the Canadian Grand Prix in Montreal. 6 o'clock.
12: Good morning. It is 6 o'clock. I'm James Foster with your CTV news update. Clouds and more rain expected to fall through a good portion of the morning, and then if we're lucky, it'll all let up by this afternoon. It is 12 degrees right now. Your weather details are in moments, and here's what is making news. Quebec set to cut the sales tax on some grocery store and pharmacy items with the Grand Prix over. The hope is now that people will keep coming to Montreal and some Wegovy users losing more than just weight. That and more coming up, but first we're going to head on over to the traffic center and see how your drive is going with Debbie Marcellos.
11: Well, the rain really makes a difference on the roads. It's a very heavy, a lot of water accumulation, slow and steady on the Met West from Lac-Cordaire to Saint-Michel, then from Christophe Colomb into DeCary. Northbound DeCary, we had a stall in the exit for 40 West. That has been clear, but still slow on northbound DeCary from Jean Talon. Looks like an incident now on the Met West at Saint-Croix. That's holding things back. Laurentian South aboard the Metropolitan at Henri Bourassa starts to slow in from Laval, 13 Southbound. Heavy before the 440 down to the Bisson Bridge. In from the South Shore, we have an accident on the 10 westbound before the 132 heading to the Champlain Bridge. Traffic backs up from Highway 30. And we also have a delay on the 132 up ramp for the Mercier Bridge. 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Traffic and transit every 15 minutes on CJAD 800. Your next report at 6:15.
12: In the news, Quebec's premier is going to make it official today, announcing a series of measures that will save Quebecers at least some money at the grocery store. Kristen Fréchette telling CAQ party members over the weekend of her plan to cut the provincial sales tax on specific grocery and pharmacy items. They include prepared foods and hygiene products to help residents with the rising cost of living. The full list of items will be unveiled today. She's also expected to announce a drop in the cost of vehicles vehicle registration fees, and more assistance to low-income households. All of these announcements part of a $250 million fund that was earmarked in a finance minister, Eric Holland's last budget. There is hope that with the F1 Grand Prix now over, it's all set to kick off Montreal's tourism season, and that's hoping, everybody's hoping for a big boom.
6: Despite the weather and Formula One moving the race up to May, this year was still record-breaking for the Canadian Grand Prix, with 360,000 people filling the stands, a mix of locals and visitors from around the world.
7: Oh, we're from the United States. We're from New Hampshire.
8: I mean, it's my first time in Canada. I always wanted to do the Canadian Grand Prix because I like this track, because it always brings up good racing.
6: And for many here, Montreal gave them exactly what they came for.
9: It was really cool to see, you know, first-hand experience.
15: Oh, the race was insane.
6: And one they will probably never forget. Sweetarassi, CTV News.
12: House of Commons reconvenes today for the final stretch of sitting days before the summer recess, with a budget bill and conservative motion set for debate.
22: Conservative leader Pierre Poilievre says he plans to push for a debate on how the government handles First Nations land claims. Legislation to implement the spring economic update, which includes other measures like the police authority to search mail with a warrant, continues to work its way through the House of Commons. International politics will also be in play as Foreign Affairs Minister Anita Anand prepares to host her Chinese counterpart later this week, the first visit to Canada of its kind since 2016. Prime Minister Mark Carney heads to New York midweek to advance efforts to attract international investment to Canada. Brenda Molina Navidad, The Canadian Press.
12: There's word over the weekend that a potential agreement between the United States and Iran could be near, but now we're hearing there are still significant differences. ABC's chief foreign correspondent Ian Pinnell has more from Tel Aviv.
23: A senior administration official telling ABC News there'll be a limited interim agreement that would include opening the Strait of Hormuz and an end to the U.S. blockade. The official saying there'll also be commitment from the Iranians to negotiate the removal of their stockpile of highly enriched uranium. But Iranian state media saying the draft agreement doesn't have any nuclear commitments. Intelligence sources telling ABC News that despite the bombing, Iran retains the ability to enrich uranium, one of the many pre-war goals that hasn't been reached.
12: And there's a new analysis that's raising some concerns about Wegovy. Researchers found that the weight loss drug may carry a high risk of a rare eye stroke that can cause sudden vision loss. The study was based on millions of side effect reports and found the risk signal was nearly five times stronger for Wegovy than Ozempic. The condition is called the ischemic optic neuropathy and happens when blood flow to the optic nerve is reduced or even blocked. The study also found that men using Wegovy showed the highest signal overall, with odds 116 times higher than expected. For interviews and other audio, go to CJAD800.com or download the iHeartRadio app. Your next CTV News update is at 6:30.
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0: Klaus Meine. He's 78 years old, singer for The Scorpions. Beautiful. It's how I would imagine Gorky Park right now. Looking out my window. It's every shade of gray and wet. But I can tell you there's a light at the end of this tunnel, this rain tunnel. We're looking at a light rain right now at Trudeau International Airport. It's 12 degrees. Around lunchtime, assuming that's noon for you. I don't know what time you eat lunch. I don't want to ask personal questions, but the rain should end near noon. High today of 22 degrees, down to 14 tonight. Tomorrow, a mix of sun and cloud and 26 degrees, and then sunny on Wednesday and a high of 26. Nice day Thursday as well, high of 21. Long range, there's some periods of rain in the forecast for Friday. As I mentioned, right now it's 12 degrees at and raining at Trudeau International Airport. 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
0: We're diving into something that's getting a lot of attention lately. Mortgages, interest rates, and whether owning a home is still the dream it used to be or just a growing nightmare. Variable rates now making up a growing share of new mortgages, while five-year fixed terms have dropped sharply. At the same time, we're seeing a broader conversation happening online and in real life. Some homeowners even questioning whether owning a property is worth it anymore. Roy Nicol is a real estate broker and a mortgage expert here in Montreal. Good morning, Roy.
9: Good morning.
0: Do you have an easy answer to this question? Is it still worth owning a house?
9: There is no easy answer. Truthfully, it is more important than ever to actually have a plan. And whether it's on the financing side, because you've mentioned, you know, the variable rates versus the fixed rates, or on the whole aspect of, you know, am I ready to buy or should I continue renting? So really what's crucial at this stage is really to have a plan, to sit down with professionals and see, okay, what are my objectives? Because in the long run, owning a home is still valuable. Properties have still taken value. When we look at a longer horizon, the idea is, yes, it makes sense, But really, the debate, Andrew, here is not fixed versus variable or rent versus buy. The real question is whether the choice fits your financial reality, your risk tolerance, and your long-term plans. Like I said, more than ever, it's important to sit down with a, you know, a mortgage professional or a real estate broker, start visiting houses. And there's different things that we're gonna, you know, we're gonna consider when people are at that step to make sure that they're ready and that it makes sense for them.
0: Okay, we're speaking with Roy Nicol, who is a mortgage broker and a real estate broker. Let's take a look at the reality of buying a house or a condo. I mean, basically, an entry level around Montreal is like $500,000 these days, right, in general.
9: Yep.
0: How many people can really afford that?
9: People have been saving for that. There are government programs that have been enhanced over the past couple of years that I would say are favoring, you know, first-time home buyers. You know, the truth is that it remains, a dream of many Canadians. And as a matter of fact, you know, over the long term, what we see is that most Canadians have the biggest equity into their home. We don't like to call it an investment, but it's a property in which you live, the one that you use. And over the long term, typically it has built, you know, great equity for many Canadians. So we still believe it is, you know, a good asset class to own.
0: So in what case do you think it's not a good idea for somebody to buy?
9: If you don't have a stable income, right? If you are concerned about, you know, your job stability, about your revenues fluctuating too much, probably, you know, I would take a little step. It is a bad idea if you are putting every single dollar that you have towards the down payment, mm-hmm. and you have no financial cushion should anything happen to a property. Or, you know, you're mentioning condos, should there be a special assessment now that's becoming sometimes issues. So really, you need to be ready and have, you know, a true mortgage strategy or true real estate strategy in place to know that you're able to. And of course, you know, what people sometimes don't think about is what I was mentioning, to really have emergency savings after closing. So the unfortunate part is we see people put all their savings into kind of, you know, buying that first home. And then as soon as something changes, right, or they need, you know, plumber, they need to change a roof, they need to change certain windows, then that becomes a financial burden. And, you know, that home ownership is no longer as nice or necessarily the dream that they had. But I think if people prepare themselves in advance, then, you know what, like, most people still have this as a dream, for sure.
0: Roy, is there an optimum amount of money for, say, a down payment, like where you say, okay, don't even think about buying a house or a condo until you have X amount of money, $50,000, $60,000, $40,000? Is there a number we should be thinking about?
9: Yeah, so I guess what I can say is the minimum down payment required is 5% of the first $500,000, and then 10% for whatever is above 500. So to give an example, let's say you're buying something for 600,000, you'll put 25,000, which is 5% of the first 500, and then 10% of the additional 100,000. So overall, you need 35,000.
0: Okay.
9: So the entry to home ownership is not that high, but what's important, like I said, is that you qualify, that your income can cover those payments. This is really where it's important.
0: Yeah, and it sounds like if you're going in at that, you know, at that base level, you should have, you know, what, at least $30,000, maybe another 10 for emergencies.
9: Correct.
0: Okay,
9: I think that's a good number.
0: Okay, Roy, thanks very much for your time. Appreciate it.
9: Pleasure. Thank you, Andrew. Have a good day.
0: That is Roy Nicol, the owner of a multi-pred franchise in Mount Royal, and works extensively in the greater Montreal market. 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Debbie?
10: Well, Andrew, a very wet drive, and we have very tricky driving conditions. A couple of major accidents causing delays at this hour on the Met westbound. An incident at St. Croix is backing up traffic from Lacordaire on the Met west, and it backs up on Laurentian south from Henri Bourassa to board the Metropolitan. 13 south is slow through Laval from Dagenais down to the Bisson Bridge. We have an accident at the inbound Champlain Bridge before the span at the 132. But it's in the left-hand lane and traffic backs up from Highway 30 in from the South Shore at the Champlain. If you're getting on at the 132, it's not a problem. And we also have delays out to the South Shore at La Fontaine Tunnel. Usual slowdown there because you're down to one lane at all times. It backs up before Sherbrooke at Yves Prévost. 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
0: The rain should end around noon and then cloudy thereafter with a 40% chance of showers. High today 22, down to 14 tonight. Tomorrow a mix of sun and cloud and a high of 26. Nice day as well on Wednesday, sunny and 26. That's CJ80 Dormez-vous weather, and this is Trudy Mason with a CTV News update.
11: Good morning, Andrew. About a dozen vehicles torched in the parking lot of a used car lot in Dorval's Industrial Park overnight. We'll tell you about that. Yeah, coming up on the 6:30 news. General Dynamics, the plant in Valleyfield, the company wants a major expansion there. Why? Because it has landed a big contract to supply a certain compound to, well, the American military. And dateflation. How much it costs to be on the dating scene these days? It's kind
0: depends
11: of,
0: on how cheap you are.
11: Yeah, you'd have to be cheap because, man, these totals are kind of eyebrow raising.
0: Really?
11: Yeah, we'll tell you more in about 12 minutes.
0: Okay. Are you a firm believer that the man should pay on the date?
11: No, I think it should be split.
0: Should?
11: Yeah.
0: Yeah, you want to go out?
11: I'm waiting for someone to.
0: Oh, come on. It's always the same. 6:18. It's going to be a kind of a slow day on the markets, I predict, because it's Memorial Day in the States. The Dow will be closed, but Friday was a good day, and there's some interesting numbers to look at with Arnie Zweig and a Money Minute next.
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0: And Arnie Zweig, Portfolio Manager, Senior Wealth Advisor at Scotia McLeod. Good morning, Arnold.
24: Good morning, Andrew.
0: So it was a good day on Friday?
24: It was. It was. And it was interesting because today U.S. markets are closed. So it was heading into a long weekend. But North American markets closed higher, even though there was data that showed record low consumer sentiment. Investors seem to have been focused on the prospects of an anti-war with Iran. And so Dow gained 295 points. NASDAQ was up a little bit. The TSX was also up as oil prices were flat. But last evening, crude oil futures fell about 5% to $91.65 per barrel, and that was after President Trump indicated that talks with Iran to open or reopen the Strait of Hormuz are advancing, although President Trump did say that the U.S. would not rush a deal. Crude is now about $91 a barrel, which is, it's down almost $6 a barrel since Friday. And so, although in the

0: where it was, you know, but when I bought it.
1: Double and double again.
0: Yeah, exactly.
1: So right now it's trading just below $11. There's always been talk around the strength of their patents and that's what we're looking at. We're looking at a revival every now and then when a stock shows value, people notice. And I guess when it was down, or a week or two ago, it was just down to a value level for some investors. It's too much of a rocky road for me, not predictable enough for me.
0: I know. I believe it now. I mean, I do have buyer's remorse, but I mean, what's the point of selling it now, right? I don't remember what it was when I bought it, but I thought, how low can it go? You'd be surprised when you say that about a stock, how low a stock can go.
1: Well, you know what the absolute bottom is, right?
0: I've been there. Absolute bottom is zero, right?
1: Is zero. Absolutely.
0: Okay.
1: Yeah.
0: What else are we looking forward to this week?
1: Well, this week, Canadian banks. So in Canada, we're going to get GDP figures from Stats Can. We're going to have the Bank of Canada release its financial stability report later in the week, after which the governor of the bank and senior deputy governor are expected to hold a press conference. So that'll be interesting. But really, starting midweek, we're going to see the Canadian banks release their earnings. And we hope to see that there is a strength to the Canadian consumer, although there'll be a bunch of question marks there.
0: Okay, great. Thank you.
1: Have a great
0: You
1: day.
0: too. That's Arnie Zweig, Scotia McLeod. And here is Sean Starr, and it is a game day for the Montreal Canadiens. Is there hope? Is there hope?
2: Of course.
0: Okay, good.
2: Of course. It's not like the situation the Colorado Avalanche are in, for example. We'll talk about that in a second, but Montreal Canadiens are back home tied 1-1 in the NHL's Eastern Conference Final. This after Saturday's 3-2 overtime loss in Carolina. Montreal 2-4 at the Bell Centre in the playoffs going into Game 3 tonight. Here's Canadiens goaltender Jakub Dobish describing what it's like to play on Bell Centre ice, especially in the playoffs.
3: It doesn't feel real, but it's great. Every time we step on the ice, it's a privilege, and we need to be better at home, and we talk about it, and we'll try our best.
2: Montreal head coach Martin St-Louis' team hasn't played at home since an ugly Game 6 loss to Buffalo in the second round. That was back on May 16th.
4: Yeah, I mean, we're in a battle. We go back home. Our fans have watched us play three games in a row on the road now, and I'm sure they'll be ready for us to get home.
2: So Montreal 2-4 at the Bell Centre, as I mentioned, but they're 7-3 on the road in the Stanley Cup playoffs, including a pair of Game 7 wins. Game 3 tonight, it's Montreal and Carolina, and the puck drops just after 8 o'clock. Now, the curse of the President's Trophy is alive and well for the Colorado Avalanche, the best team in the regular season.
5: Now Hurdle takes a tip pass to the goal. He scores! Tomas Hurdle! The fourth straight Golden Knights goal! They've got the lead here in Game 3!
2: What is going on? Tomas Hertl scored the go-ahead goal at 8:21 of the third, and Vegas came back from down 3-0 to beat Colorado 5-3 in Game 3 of the NHL's Western Conference Final. It was Vegas' first lead of the game after going down 3-0 just 13 minutes and 15 seconds into the game's first period. The Golden Knights have a stranglehold 3-0 series lead in this best-of-seven Western Conference Final. Game 4 set to go from Vegas tomorrow night at 9 o'clock. John Tavares, Ryan O'Reilly, Gabriel Vilardi, and Macklin Celebrini each had a goal and an assist as unbeaten Canada knocked off Slovakia 5-1 at the World Men's Hockey Championships in Switzerland. Canada leads Group B with 5 regulation wins and 1 overtime win. They'll take on Czechia tomorrow in the final preliminary round game. Formula One leader Kimi Antonelli charged to a win in a wild Canadian Grand Prix on Sunday, taking his fourth straight race after teammate George Russell exited the race due to engine failure. The title-chasing Mercedes drivers put on a show Sunday in a thrilling battle through 30 laps. They traded the lead several times and coming dangerously close to making contact until disaster struck for Russell. And it was a cold, rainy, windy, miserable kind of Sunday day for racing and sitting watching Formula One.
0: Yeah, but how about that? Imagine if we had roads like that. The track is beautiful.
2: Oh.
0: Just, it was so nice. I
2: don't know what
0: drooling.
2: It's like.
0: I was drooling at watching that road.
2: I don't know what it's like. It's so unique.
0: Oh, so nice.
2: Nothing for us, but Lots for them.
0: No.
2: San Antonio's Victor Wembanyama, unstoppable.

0: In Game 4 of the Western Conference Final yesterday, he got most of his fourth quarter off and still finished the game with 33 points, 8 rebounds, 5 assists, and 3 block shots as San Antonio knocked off Oklahoma City Thunder 103-82. Their Western Conference NBA Final Series now tied 2-2.
1: Hey, you know who I saw at the Ritz-Gala party there on Friday night?
0: Not me.
1: Donovan Bailey.
0: Fastest
1: man in the world.
0: Wow.
1: And I thought it was him, and I said, like, he looks great. He was eating a big plate of meat because I said, boy, you like your meat. He's trying to keep the weight off.
0: Yeah.
1: But he's like only about 7, 8, 9 pounds heavier than he was when he was competing.
0: That's awesome.
1: Looks fantastic.
0: One of the highlights of my sporting life, yeah. Watching him in Atlanta.
1: Absolutely. That is Big Sean Starr with sports. And we're waiting for Trudy Mason to settle into the big CJ80 news chair and deliver your CTV news update at 6:30. And then it's Trudy's takeaways. Is it okay Grand Prix weekend to long for Monday morning?
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3: Good morning. 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I'm Trudy Mason with your CTV News Update. Rain this morning, a chance of showers through the afternoon, a high of 22 degrees. Weather details are coming up in minutes. In Montreal right now, 12 degrees, and here is what is making news. A used car lot in Dorval targeted by an arsonist. General Dynamics plans for its plant in Valleyfield. And dateflation, the cost of romance these days. With the latest from the CJAD 800 Traffic Center, here is Debbie Marcellos.
4: Well, we have a few incidents reported on the South Shore. Highway 10 westbound just before the Champlain Bridge. Traffic backs up from Highway 30. With an incident at Tashiro. An incident just before the 132. And all this because of the water accumulation that makes it a tricky drive. Very slippery. A lot of water pooling. On the Met westbound, we had an incident at St. Croix. That has been cleared, but traffic backs up from Lac Ordaire. It's heavy into DeCary. And on Laurentian South, it slows from Salaberry. We have an incident now. Laurentian South in Laval just before Saint-Martin, and traffic slows at the 440. 13 South is from Dagenais, heavy down to the Bisson Bridge, and Mercier Bridge slows on the 132 up ramp, but it is heavy on the 138 in LaSalle from Airlie to Ville-Saint-Pierre. 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Traffic and transit every 15 minutes on CJAD 800. 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
3: In the news, someone torched some vehicles parked in a used car lot on Chartier Avenue in Dorval's Industrial Park overnight. That's not far from Côte de Liesse. About a dozen vehicles were damaged. No suspect has been arrested. Police were dispatched to the scene of a shooting downtown around 11 o'clock last night. When they arrived at the corner of William and Young Streets, they found some bullet casings, but no victim. The shooter remains at large. A large expansion proposed by General Dynamics in Valleyfield, west of Montreal, is being financed by the U.S. military. The company intends to invest $700 million to triple its plant's capacity. General Dynamics tells La Presse no Canadian tax dollars would be going into the expansion. It is being driven by a $3 billion contract with the American Army. The plant makes a chemical compound that goes into projectiles. The shells are assembled elsewhere in the province. The proposed expansion is undergoing environmental review. Montreal's video game sector is reeling after a series of layoffs and restructuring. CTV's Laurence Brisson-Debreuil with details.
5: Studios are scaling down, some projects are being scrapped, and workers are feeling the impact. Jean-Jacques Hermance of the Quebec Video Game Guild estimates 1,000 jobs have disappeared in just 6 months. He says after years of rapid growth during the pandemic, many companies are now cutting back.
6: After the pandemic, we've seen kind of a a slowdown of the investment and a restructuring of some of the projects. And so they're being more prudent in the way that they spend their money.
5: He says companies are also changing how they hire. Instead of keeping staff between projects, many are letting people go and rehiring later. That leaves more experienced workers chasing fewer jobs.
3: Experts say it's not just Montreal. Globally, the video game industry is in contraction. Out west, an event over the weekend to launch a Unity Bus campaign to convince Albertans to vote to stay in Canada. It's being spearheaded by former Alberta Deputy Premier Thomas Lukaszczyk. He says, along with hundreds of volunteers, he will be zigzagging from the province's north to the south in his Forever Canadian Unity Bus, encouraging Albertans to vote for staying in Canada come October.
7: They will be door knocking, they will be dropping off lawn signs, they will be at all major events throughout this entire summer and fall, and I will be riding in this bus from town to town, from campground to campground, just reminding people that they have to sign up and they have to vote.
3: Lukaszczyk says his campaign's goal is to obtain a clear majority in favor of staying in Canada in the October referendum. And it's called dateflation. New figures from the dating scene in the U.S. show the average night out will cost the equivalent of $260 Canadian. That includes any pre-date grooming, plus transportation and the activities during the date itself. That's an increase of more than 12% over the past year, quadruple the inflation rate. Millennials in the U.S. seem to be hardest hit by dateflation. Their costs for a date night are now averaging the equivalent of $350 Canadian. 54% of the daters surveyed for BMO say they have reined in their plans because of cost. More news at ctvnewsmontreal.ca, including a story about the record sale price for a helmet worn by Canadian Grand Prix great Gilles Villeneuve. Your next CTV News update is at 7 o'clock.
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13: To...
12: Zip. 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
12: Really? Zip it.
13: This is...
12: Zip it.
13: Oh,
12: zip
13: it. You know...
1: Mike
13: You're
1: Myers.
13: Like a
1: child. Zip it. Celebrating his birthday today. He's 63. And I hope he never grows
12: zip
1: up,
12: it.
1: Honestly. The forecast for today, it's not so good for the first part of the day, but the rain should end around noon, and then a chance of showers, about 40% chance of showers this afternoon. Pleasant high of 22, tomorrow, 14 overnight tonight. Tomorrow, a mix of sun and cloud, a high of 26, and then sunny and 26 on Wednesday. That's the CJAD Dormez-vous weather. Race weekend, is it okay to long for Monday? 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
1: Ed, Trudy Mason has been going through some of the commentary in this morning's newspapers, starting off with Madeleine Pilote-Côté and Grand Prix weekend.
3: Yes, she says Grand Prix weekend has her longing for Monday morning.
1: Mm.
3: And she talks about how she feels she's probably not alone in looking at Montreal during the run-up to the Grand Prix and seeing it as a completely different city from what's seen day to day. She says Montreal completely changes its face for the Grand Prix. Downtown is more noisy, more congested. It's very impractical to go down there. The terraces are overflowing. Prices are exploding. Motors are revving late into the night. And a lot of Montrealers try to avoid certain districts and businesses and restaurants because of the Grand Prix crowds. She says, yes, the Grand Prix attracts a lot of tourists and generates a lot of economic fallout for the city. But we can also recognize that there's some less agreeable aspects to having so many people here there that bother people here. And she says, the Montreal that she loves is accessible, warm, and human. And that's not what is seen on Grand Prix weekends. So she longs for the return to normal. She says she's also uncomfortable with the whole image of excess of luxury and consuming that comes along with the Grand Prix each year.
1: Richard Martineau on why he will continue to whine about what's wrong with Quebec.
3: This is one of two columns that are a response to a series that Joseph Facal, the columnist in the Journal de Montréal, is writing on how to overcome some of Quebec's big problems. And basically the title of that is Stop Whining and Start Coming Up with Solutions. That's the title of Facal's series. So Richard Martineau is responding to his pal, Joseph Facal, saying, listen, even though you're my friend, I'm not going to stop whining. Why? Because whining is an essential first step. You have to whine. You have to complain. You have to make noise about the flaws that you're seeing in the system here in Quebec before they can be identified, studied, and then you're supposed to be able to go from there. And he says there's another reason why he'll continue to whine. It's because he knows from a practicality point of view that the hard decisions will not be made, that the government won't do what they need to do to really change things for the better here.
1: You know what's interesting, Trudy, is Anthony DiBiasio, Master Control, puts together these best of shows that we play on the weekend. And during the summer, he goes into the archives and he finds old interviews from years ago. And he was putting this together on the weekend and found an old a conversation that we had with Jean Charest in 2007.
3: Mm.
1: And I asked him at the time, I said, look, we're the highest tax people around. Our roads are terrible, our hospitals are in trouble, and so are our schools. That's 20 years ago. It's the exact same thing we're talking about. Yeah. Nothing has changed. In fact, it's probably gotten worse.
3: And that's basically the thrust of what Yasmin Abdel-Fadel says in her response to the Joseph Facal series. She's saying political parties aren't crazy. They know that if they were to announce real fixes, there would be huge outcry. It would be seen as an attack on our bureaucracy, an attack on our way of doing things in Quebec. So they're not dumb. What they do instead is instead of cutting, instead of trimming and doing what's necessary, they announce new programs or new investments, new acquired rights, and every new expense then becomes difficult to call into question because it becomes part of the system. So she says this creates a spiral where people simultaneously demand more help from the state while at the same time seeing their taxes drop and less bureaucracy supplying more services.
1: Okay, and there's one more that I wanted to get to here.
3: Oh, is that to Remy Nadeau?
1: Yes.
3: On
1: whether Christine Frechette can win the next election.
3: He's calling this the season of possibilities because he says that summer in general favors the government. And that's because the National Assembly isn't sitting. Lots of people aren't paying attention to politics. Opposition parties have trouble getting attention for whatever they're complaining about. So summer tends to be a good time for the government in power. And this is the time that Christine Frechette has to start changing minds so the PQ can, the CAQ can win re-election in the fall. So he was talking about an event over the weekend, a CAQ event over the weekend, where you know, the enthusiasm in the room on Saturday wasn't as delirious as it was back in 2018, but what had been lifted was this heavy sensation of end of regime that was in the room when she was sworn in. So she has managed in just a few short weeks to kind of inject some hope. His assessment, though, he says she's put the train back on the rails. Will she be able to drive it all the way into the station for an electoral victory? He says chances are slim, but it's not impossible.
1: Well, my advice to her would be don't take the REM if you want to get all the way to the station. Trudy, you're a superstar.
3: Happy
1: Thank you.
3: Monday.
1: Happy Monday. 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
17: Well, Andrew, a tricky drive this morning. A lot of water accumulation and a lot of excitement on Laurentian Auto Route. We have a car fire in Mirabel. It's on the northbound side, but it's affecting drivers coming in Laurentian southbound from Highway 50 down to Mirabel near the Premium Outlets where the fire is. It's a car on fire. And then a driver that lost control in Laval on the 15 South just after the 440 and is in the center median. And so they are working on clearing away this vehicle, but we are seeing some slowdowns now in Laval as a result. And then another incident at Dudemain on the 15 southbound just after Salaberry, so congestion there as well. Met westbound is slow and steady from L'Angelier to Decarie, northbound Decarie from Côte Saint-Catherine, eastbound Trans-Canada slows at Côte de Liesse to board Decarie south, and issues on the 10 westbound this morning before the Champlain Bridge. We had an incident at Tachereau, one at 132, and traffic backs up from Highway 30. 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
1: We've got rain this morning, a chance of showers this afternoon. Tomorrow and Wednesday look great, though. It's 12 degrees and raining right now. Trudeau International Airport. It's James Foster with a CTV News update.
18: Morning, Andrew. 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
1: 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We want to hear about the big moments in in your life. Sir Ian McKellen, Lord of the Rings, is a 87. You shall not pass. It was a grade 10 math. What do we got here? John Ferguson sent this in for Maureen Milan. It's a happy birthday. Happy 92nd birthday, Maureen, from Johnny, Kelly, Gary, and all your grandchildren. Adri Lyonsk, I think. Oh, Audrey Lyons. Wow. Somebody had really weird typing skills. Audrey Lyons of Chateauguay. I know who Audrey Lyons. I think that's my old girlfriend's mother. Is that Nancy's mother? Yeah, that would be Nancy's mother. Audrey Lyons of Chateauguay, happy 95th birthday. Enjoy your day. It's from your friend Lucy. Lucy Simpson. 514-790-0800. If you would like to play the Almost Can't Lose quiz, I've got tickets, concert tickets. This is fantastic. This guy is huge. Miles Smith, British singer-songwriter from Luton, England. Stargazing, Nice to Meet You, his debut studio album. Coming to Montreal. Got tickets, 514-790-0800.
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1: It's 6:55, coming up after 7 o'clock. Corey Chevry, the head coach of the Montreal Victoire, who just won the Walter Cup, is going to join me. That's nice. It is time to play the Almost Can't Lose quiz. Let's take you to Montreal West. Marianne. He's standing by. Hi, Marianne. Are you standing?
9: Good morning. How are you?
1: You sitting or standing?
9: I'm standing.
1: Okay. So you're standing by. I'm okay. So you you work in the school business, do you?
9: I do, yeah. It's okay. For fun.
1: Okay,
9: I'm
1: good.
9: Retired, but I do it for fun.
1: Okay, good. And so are you must be almost finished for the summer then.
9: Yeah, that's right. Yeah. Five more weeks. I think it's 20 days.
1: 20 days.
9: Yeah.
1: That's nice. Okay.
9: Sure is.
1: Marianne, I've got tickets to Miles Smith. This guy's big. He's coming to Montreal. And,
9: okay.
1: Yeah. And this is, let's see. Let me see when he's coming to Montreal. This is important because we want to know. I got a pair of tickets to see Miles Smith at Place Belle-Laval August 18th for his My Mess, My Heart, My Life tour. Tickets,
9: sounds good.
1: Yeah, tickets on sale at Evenko.ca, but you're perhaps going to win them here today.
9: Perhaps.
1: Get three or so correct, and you will be a wiener. It's Trivia. This is our clever name of our Canadian trivia. Trivia.
9: Okay.
1: Get it? Yeah.
9: Yep.
1: Okay. You ready to go?
9: I'm ready.
1: Okay. Although James Naismith was teaching in Massachusetts in the United States at the time, mm-hmm. He invented a popular sport. He was a native Canadian who'd
9: basketball.
1: Only... Yes, basketball. Wow. Wow, that's amazing. Now, as in Jeopardy, you have to wait till the question's finished.
9: Oh, sorry.
1: Or, yeah. No, you don't. You could be possibly the smartest person we've ever had on this game. We've never had a person blurt out the right answer. They blurted out the wrong answer many times, but... yes, what sport did Naismith invent in 1891? Basketball.
9: That's right.
1: Established in 1885, what is the oldest national park in Canada? Smarty pants. I was going to give you a multiple choice, but...
9: Uh-oh.
1: Uh-oh, yeah. See what you did there to yourself? Yeah.
9: Could it be Banff?
1: It is Banff. Wow.
9: Uh-oh.
1: Are you sure you're not some sort
9: it's
1: of a Jeep?
9: Going to get tougher, right?
1: No, not necessarily. Are you sure you're not some sort of genius?
9: I'm sure.
1: You're sure? Okay. Let me see. I think the rest of them are pretty easy. Yeah,
9: okay,
1: you're going
9: to
1: get this. You're going to get this for sure.
9: Montreal?
1: If I was to say the name Lucy Maud Montgomery, what province would you associate that with, and what storybook would you associate that with?
9: Okay, that would be Prince Edward Island, yeah. And it's Annie.
1: Annie?
9: Hello?
1: Annie?
9: Annie?
1: Annie? Mm. No. See, we're being hard. We go. No, we have to take the name Anne of Green Gables. I'm sorry.
9: Oh, Anne of Green Gables.
1: Yeah,
9: oh.
1: Yeah. You weren't even close.
9: Oh.
1: I'm sorry, I just got buzzed. Named for the railway company that built it, what 1,815-foot tall communications and observation edifice is the tallest structure in Toronto?
9: CN Tower.
1: All right. Hey, pleasure meeting you. You have a great day, okay? Enjoy your last 20 days before you get to the summer off.
9: Thank you so much. Hope that summer comes.
1: Yeah, I hope it does, too. Well, it's coming, actually. I'll give you the detailed forecast, but I can tell you by Tuesday or Wednesday, it's going to feel like summer, and that's very, very nice. Montreal Canadiens, we're crossing our fingers. Aim to take a 2-1 lead in the NHL Best of 7 Eastern Conference Final tonight when they host the Carolina Hurricanes at the Bell Center. The Vegas Golden Knights took a 3-0 lead in the West Final. The Colorado Avalanche, their fans must have been very hopeful because they went into the second period leading 3-0, and the Knights came back and won 5-3 last night. And coming up after your 7 o'clock CTV News update, speaking of winners, the coach of the Montreal Victoire is going to join me.
3: Good morning, it's 7 o'clock. I'm James Foster with your CTV News update. Clouds and more rain expected through the morning, and then by sometime a little afternoon that is hopefully going to end. It is 12 degrees. Your weather details are in moments, and here's what is making news. Why new homes are going to be costing even more? Have you seen the prices of Habs tickets? And a resort in the Ottawa Valley that says, hey, come stop by and we'll pay for your gas. All that and more coming up. But first, we're going to head on over to the traffic center and see how your drive is going with Debbie Marcellos.
8: Well, we're having major issues because of the rain. It makes a tricky drive, and the last thing you'd think about would be a car fire in the rain, but that's what we have on Laurentian Auto Route northbound in Mirabel near the premium outlets, but it is affecting traffic on the southbound side, mostly because of Curiosity. And then further down, we have an incident at Curie-Labelle, then a vehicle that lost control at the Carrefour, and so a towing operation is underway. And at Dujamin, it's a stalled truck, and so traffic backs up in Laval to down to Dujamin because of that stall. On the Met West, it's heavy from Lac-Ordaire to DeCary. Northbound DeCary is from Côte Saint-Luc Road. 20 West slows at Angrignon because of a stalled truck in the exit for the 13 North. Eastbound side of the 20 is heavy at 32nd Avenue, and a tough go for the Champlain Bridge this morning with a few incidents reported on Highway 10 West. It looks like lanes are reopened, but traffic backs up from Highway 30 to the Champlain Bridge. 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Traffic and transit every 15 minutes on CJAD 800. 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
3: In the news, new homes could cost future owners and tenants a lot more money here in the province. In a letter sent to the CAQ and its officials that was obtained by La Presse, the Urban Development Institute saying that stricter provincial building codes that are set to take effect this October will make it harder to build at a reasonable cost. They say among the changes that are making things difficult, introducing tougher seismic standards, larger accessible bathrooms, and mandatory electric vehicle infrastructure. While regulators are estimating that the changes will add over $50 million annually in costs, the real estate industry is warning that the real numbers could be much, much higher. With construction costs projected to jump by up to 8% already, developers have been hitting the brakes, and that is prompting urgent calls for the government to pause the rollout amid the ongoing housing crisis. Quebec Premier Christine Fréchette is scheduled to make an announcement today that is supposed to help Quebecers with the rising cost of living. Fréchette will be hitting pause on Quebec sales tax on certain grocery store and pharmacy items that'll include mostly prepared foods and some sanitary products. If you have a ticket to Game 3 of the Eastern Conference Final tonight, congratulations. You have one of the most expensive tickets, not just in town, but just about anywhere. Ticketing technology company Victory Live analyzed completed sales across the 8 markets with teams in the NBA and NHL playoffs remaining. The only team with higher ticket prices than the Habs, the New York Knicks in the NBA, where the average ticket costs more than $1,800 Canadian. Habs home game tickets for the Eastern Conference Final have sold for an average of $1,365. Among the six other teams in their conference finals, no one's even close. San Antonio Spurs are the next highest at $874. Second highest in the NHL is Carolina, likely as fans of the Hurricanes take advantage of traveling Habs fans. Cheapest seat, by the way, Vegas, to go see the Golden Knights. Average sale price is at around $350. A new poll finds that the number of Canadians who believe the country is heading in the right direction has hit its highest percentage since 2017.
10: The poll from Abacus Data says 47% of the more than 1,900 people surveyed this month believe Canada is heading in the right direction. 39% say the country is on the wrong track. The poll also suggests 76% of Canadians see the rest of the world as moving in the wrong direction. One pollster says this is reflected by respondents saying they see Canada as a stabilizing force in a turbulent world. Brenda Molina Navidad, The Canadian Press.
3: Just a day after saying the United States was close to an agreement with Iran, there's a lot of concern now that there was no real art of any deal involved, and some Republicans are expressing concerns.
11: North Carolina Senator Tom Tillis telling CNN,
12: "We're talking about a posture where we may accept the nuclear material remaining in Iran. How does that make sense at all?"
11: Meanwhile, an Israeli official tells ABC News the emerging deal appears to be bad. And a source familiar with the situation says there is serious concern and disappointment in the prime minister's office over the U.S. deal with Iran. Allison Kosick, ABC News, New York.
3: And in a bid to bring in more customers at a time when many are struggling with rising costs, especially at the pump, an Ottawa Valley resort says it'll help pay for your gas if you go stay there. Calabogie Peaks Resort is offering a $100 gift card for visitors over the summer. In a release, the resort says that it's a way of making the mountain lake escape a little easier and inviting. According to the resort's website, visitors who book two nights will receive a $100 gas card upon checkout. Calabogie Peaks Resort, located about 100 kilometers west of downtown Ottawa. For interviews and other audio, go to CJAD800.com or download the iHeartRadio app. Your next CTV News update is at 7:30.
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1: Yes, and we've got one of the women who we've been celebrating this week coming up. Corey Chevrolet is the coach of the Montreal Victoire, just won the Walter Cup at PWHL. That's exciting. Also, John Moore in Entertainment, a tweet from Katy Perry at Air Canada got so much attention over the weekend. But first, the forecast. You're waking up to a kind of a miserable-looking morning. Light rain right now, 12 degrees at Trudeau Airport. We're expecting a high of 22 with the showers to taper off around noon and then a chance of showers for a little bit through the afternoon. Slight chance, 40%. A few clouds tonight, down to 14. Mix of sun and cloud tomorrow on a high of 26. And then Wednesday, sunny with a high of 26 degrees. That's CJAD Dormez-vous weather.
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1: 7:10, this was exciting and historic for women's hockey and for Montreal. The Montreal Victoires, Walter Cup champions. For the first time a Canadian team in the three-year life of the league, first time a Canadian team had won. Let's go right to behind the bench. And Corey Chevry, the coach of the Montreal Victoires, on the line. Good morning.
24: Good morning.
1: How are you?
24: Oh, I'm excellent. How are you?
1: I'm okay. Did you have like, what's the celebration been like?
24: Yeah, I mean, it's been amazing. Our players have been, you know, having a great time going around with the cup to different events. And this week is going to be a big week for us. We have some events that will be announced in the coming days for our fans to participate in. But the city support has been amazing. The league support has been amazing. And we have a pretty exciting week upcoming.
1: Now, you've been, I mean, you're not old, but you've been playing hockey long enough to have played when there weren't big crowds watching you. Mm-hmm. I'm sure you've played to some very small crowds in your life. What's it like to play in a big arena in front of all of us fans?
24: Yeah, I mean, I'm very fortunate and grateful that, you know, I kept playing as long as I did. To really see the evolution of where we are now as a league and as a sport. And, you know, luckily for us, we've played in a lot of, you know, major arenas, big, huge crowds all year long. And, you know, for all 3 years, really. And, you know, our fan support in Montreal is incredible. We do have the best fans in the league. And, you know, even in the final stretch of the Walter Cup, we had our fans travel to Ottawa and cheer both games there. So, you know, it's been incredible to see the growth of women's hockey and our team. And I'm just so grateful to be a part of it and to be able to contribute.
1: Corey, the games are also close. I mean, it was 4-0 at the end of the mm-hmm. final game, you know, but for most of the other games, they're decided by one goal. And you got a great goalie and how can you remain so? Are you calm behind the bench? Like, I would be losing my mind.
24: Yeah, I mean, it's definitely something I've had to continue to grow and work on in terms of just that emotional regulation. The players really do feed off of us as the coaches behind the bench. And, you know, I think that the last game was kind of a coach's dream. You know, you're going in with 10 minutes left, you're up by one. You know, Pooh takes a penalty there and then, you know, Rock ends up scoring the jailbreak goal. And, you know, from that moment on, I just had such calmness kind of come over me where I was like, okay, we're going to be fine here. We've got this game. And then, you know, our offense kind of broke open with the third goal and then the fourth goal. And that's just something that we've, you know, wanted to be able to do all year long is just pull away from teams. And, you know, our scores have been so close, but in that final game, it felt like it all had come together.
1: The jailbreak goal. I've never heard that term before.
24: Yeah, it's a rule, a rule since our league inception of, you know, just if the penalty kill scores a goal, yeah, the player in the box will be let free. So it's it was a pretty exciting goal for us.
1: Yeah, no kidding. So what do the women do during the in the off season? What will everybody do? Will they go back home?
24: You know, a lot of players will go back home. A lot will stay in Montreal, as we've got a great facility and training program here set up for our pro players and our national team players and aspiring national and pro players. And they it's a full time commitment, obviously, to get themselves ready in the off season with their fitness, their training, their performance, their recovery. And you know, for some, it'll start out as rehab. And I think that they put so much work in. Some will do a little bit of, you know, extra work in the summertime with, you know, whatever field they were trained in university, just mm-hmm. to, you know, keep that goal alive as well. And but they're all in on preparing for the upcoming season.
1: And where do you live these days?
24: I live right in Montreal. I live in the Villemard-Verdun area, and I'll go home to Nova Scotia for about a month in the summer, but most of my time is spent in Montreal.
1: All right. Well, thank you so much for taking the time, Corey. And again, congratulations.
24: Thank you so much. I really appreciate you guys having me on.
1: That's Corey Cheverie is the coach of the Montreal Victoire, just won the Walter Cup PWHL. 7:15. She's from New Glasgow, Nova Scotia, by the way. Debbie, did you know that?
0: No, I didn't.
1: When I first looked at it, I saw Glasgow. And I thought, no.
0: And you thought,
1: No. She's not from
0: Scotland.
1: Glasgow. She's not from Glasgow. She's from New Glasgow. Okay. How are we doing on the road?
0: Well, it's a soggy drive. It really feels that the rain made it worse this morning with a number of accidents and vehicles losing control. A single vehicle accident on Laurentian-Ottawa Route southbound in Laval just after the 440. And so now that, they're taking care of it still, but the congestion is before that because of an incident at Curie-Labelle. And we had a car fire in Mirabel near the outlets. And so that is why we have such congestion on Laurentian-Ottawa Route south this morning, and a stalled truck at Duchemin really didn't help. And so we are seeing that congestion in Laval down to Duchemin because of that stall. On the Met West, it slows at L'Angelier, heavy into DeCary. Northbound DeCary backing up on 15 North from Gaétan-Laberge. And so a slow and steady drive all the way up from the Champlain Bridge at Nuns Island up to the Metropolitan. On the westbound 20, a stall in the exit for 13 North. So it backs up on 20 West from before Angourignan. Eastbound 20 heavy just after 55th Avenue. Great news, the all-new completely redesigned Mazda CX-5 is here. 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
1: We've got some rain this morning, a chance of showers this afternoon, and much nicer weather coming for the middle of this week. It's 12 degrees right now at Trudeau Airport. Trudy Mason with a CTV News update.
2: Good morning, Andrew. Our premier will be in the Eastern Townships this afternoon to make some affordability announcements. It's widely expected that she will, for example, suspend the Quebec sales tax on some grocery items. More on that coming up. Fire believed to have been caused by an arsonist at a used car lot in Dorval overnight. And Andrew,
1: yes,
2: why this group has been told it cannot host a big Habs watch party in Gatineau. They're quite angry with the NHL. That and more in about 13 minutes.
1: Thank you. It's 7:18. Coming up next, John Moore in entertainment. Why Katy Perry's Air Canada tweet over the weekend is getting so much attention, and Big Sean Starr on game day in sports.
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27: I can use some information.
28: Whoa, for this price, I'll tell you whatever you want.
27: I'm looking for a hut.
28: Close for the night. Thank you.
27: Gangsters. War criminals.
29: Long live the Empire.
1: Long live the Empire, John. That's from
30: indeed.
1: That's from The Mandalorian and Grogu.
30: Yes.
1: Yeah.
30: And it's the latest installation in the Star Wars canon, I guess we could say. Mm. And actually, it had the weakest debut of any Star Wars movie, mind you, in Hollywood. I'm sure they're perfectly happy because it brought in $102 million domestically. But still, it's a fairly weak performance. And I suspect it's more about people kind of cooling their heels and saying, I'll get to this when I get to this.
1: Yeah, I mean, it's like I've kind of lost track of, there's so many in the Star Wars universe. It's like, it's crazy.
30: Well, ever since Disney took it over, you're absolutely right. I mean, they expanded it out in books and cartoons and streaming. And then there are the big movies like this one. But yeah, we're a bit saturated.
1: So something semi-heroic happened in business class on Air Canada over the weekend.
30: Yes, apparently, and it was flagged by Katy Perry's, which is, you know, very lovely. Even Air Canada saying thank you very much for noting a lovely performance by some of our crew. She was on a flight from Montreal to Los Angeles. I wonder where she was coming from. And there was some sort of a medical emergency on the plane, and she writes, I was so impressed with the level of attentiveness and quick attention from the crew that I just want to highlight the level of professionalism and consideration they had for the passenger. Which is absolutely quite lovely. I mean, normally I'm just heralding them for being able to serve me a glass of wine.
1: Yeah. Normally some of the direct postings they get, you know, involve canceled flights, and I can't believe they did this to me again.
30: Yeah. You know what? It's so funny because I've been flying Air Canada for like 40 years, mm-hmm. and I've had almost zero negative experiences. Yeah. But some people are just
1: good
30: full
1: for
30: of hostility
1: good
30: for Air Canada.
1: Lead singer of a band that we may not have heard of comes out, surprises his wife.
30: The band is Beartooth, And the lead singer is named Caleb Shomo. He's 33 years old. And, yeah, he's come out of the closet, which came as a bit of a surprise to his wife of 14 years. But she also has sort of stepped up and says, I will always want to love, protect, and support Caleb. I've cared more about his well-being over the years than anything else in the world.
1: Okay. Hey, what's going on with Drake?

0: connection.
1: You know that we share the same haberdasher, right?
0: We do?
1: Me and Drake.
0: Oh, you and Drake?
1: Yeah, and he's featured in...
0: Who's your haberdasher?
1: Giovanni. Domenico from Giovanni. Rest in, because in his one of his latest songs, rest in peace, but I really can't bloody up the triple buttons Giovanni suit because I'm OCD. That's a line from Firm Friends, Drake. And the Giovanni, okay. Giovanni does makes my suits.
0: Well, I think everybody has to have a
1: He made a suit for me.
0: Yes.
1: Yeah, 15 years ago. But I have to go back for another one. I wore it this weekend at the Ritz. It's a tuxedo.
0: You know, very nice, aren't you, hobnobbing all the info?
1: Oh, you have no idea. You have no idea. You know, ever since I get recognized a lot, you know, whenever I say, you don't see that every day. You have a great day.
0: You snorted. You made me snort.
1: You have a great day.
0: Bye.
1: John Moore, CJ80 Entertainment. And here is Sean Starr, and it is a game day for the Montreal Canadiens. Is there hope? Is there hope?
2: Of course.
1: Okay, good.
2: Of course. It's not like the situation the Colorado Avalanche are in, example. We'll talk about that in a second. But Montreal Canadiens are back home tied 1-1 in the NHL's Eastern Conference Final. This after Saturday's 3-2 overtime loss in Carolina. Montreal 2-4 at the Bell Center in the playoffs going into Game 3 tonight. Here's Canadiens goaltender Jakub Dobish describing what it's like to play on Bell Center ice, especially in the playoffs.
3: It doesn't feel real, but it's great. Every time we step on the ice, it's a privilege, and we need to be better at home, and we talk about it, and we'll try our best.
2: Montreal head coach Martin St. Louis' team hasn't played at home since an ugly Game 6 loss to Buffalo in the second round. That was back on May 16th.
4: Yeah, I mean, we're in a battle. We go back home. You know, our fans have watched us play 3 games in a row on the road now, and I'm sure they'll be ready for us to get home.
2: So Montreal 2-4 at the Bell Center, as I mentioned, but they're 7-3 on the road in the Stanley Cup playoffs, including a pair of Game 7 wins. Game 3 tonight, it's Montreal and Carolina, and the puck drops just after 8 o'clock. Now, the curse of the President's Trophy is alive and well for the Colorado Avalanche, the best team in the regular season.
5: Now Hurdle takes a tip pass to the goal. He scores! Tomas Hurdle! The fourth straight Golden Knights goal! They've got the lead here in Game 3!
2: What is going on? Tomas Hertl scored the go-ahead goal at 8:21 of the third, and Vegas came back from down 3-0 to beat Colorado 5-3 in Game 3 of the NHL's Western Conference Final. It was Vegas' first lead of the game after going down 3-0 just 13 minutes and 15 seconds into the game's first period. The Golden Knights have a stranglehold 3-0 series lead in this best-of-seven Western Conference Final. Game 4 set to go from Vegas tomorrow night at 9 o'clock. John Tavares, Ryan O'Reilly, Gabriel Vilardi, and Macklin Celebrini each had a goal and an assist as unbeaten Canada knocked off Slovakia 5-1 at the World Men's Hockey Championships in Switzerland. Canada leads Group B with 5 regulation wins and 1 overtime win. They'll take on Czechia tomorrow in the final preliminary round game. Formula One leader Kimi Antonelli charged to a win in a wild Canadian Grand Prix on Sunday, taking his fourth straight race after teammate George Russell exited the race due to engine failure. The title-chasing Mercedes drivers put on a show Sunday in a thrilling battle through 30 laps. They traded the lead several times and coming dangerously close to making contact until disaster struck for Russell. And it was a cold, rainy, windy, miserable kind of Sunday day for racing and sitting watching Formula One.
1: Yeah, but how about that? Imagine if we had roads like that. The track is beautiful.
2: Oh.
1: It was so nice. I was sitting.
2: I don't know what
1: drooling.
2: It's like.
1: I was drooling at watching that road.
2: I don't know what it's like. It's so unique.
1: Oh, so nice.
2: Nothing for us, but lots for them.
1: No.
2: San Antonio's Victor Wembanyama unstoppable in Game 4 of the Western Conference Final yesterday. He got most of his fourth quarter off and still finished the game with 33 points, 8 rebounds, 5 assists, and 3 block shots as San Antonio knocked off Oklahoma City Thunder 103-82. Their Western Conference NBA Final Series now tied 2-2.
1: Hey, you know who I saw at the Ritz Gala party there on Friday night?
2: Not me.
1: Yeah, no, Donovan Bailey.
2: Hey,
1: the fastest man in the world.
2: Wow.
1: And I thought it was him, and I said, like, he looks great. He was eating a big plate of meat, because I said, boy, you like your meat. He's just trying to keep the weight off.
2: Yeah.
1: But he's, like, only about 7, 8, 9 pounds heavier than he was when he was
2: competing. That's awesome.
1: Looks fantastic.
2: One of the highlights of my sporting life, yeah. Watching him in Atlanta.
1: Absolutely. That is Big Sean Starr with sports. And coming up after your 7:30 CTV News update...

0: with Tom Mulcair. What is Caroline Mulroney's... the 7:30 news with Trudy Mason, then Tom Mulcair. I didn't give... Tom was probably panicking that he had to do the 7:30 news. No. What is Caroline Mulroney's future in politics? Apparently she's announced that she's leaving the Ontario government. He's going to answer some questions about that. And why did Alberta Premier Danielle Smith say, "Yes, I do"? That's next.
1: Good morning. It is 7:30. I'm Trudy Mason with your CTV News Update. Rain this morning, a chance of showers through the afternoon, a high of 22 degrees. Weather details are coming up in minutes. In Montreal right now, we're at 12 degrees, and here is what is making news. The premier to announce some affordability measures. A desperate cave search underway in Laos while a rescue completed in New York State. And why these Habs fans cannot hold a big watch party in Gatineau. With the latest from the CJAD 800 Traffic Center, here is Debbie Marcellos.
2: Well, a very tricky drive this morning with the rain accumulation on the roadways. We've had a number of incidents. A stalled truck in the Lafontaine Tunnel earlier caused delays, and so it's still backing up from Montarville and on the 132 heavy from Roland-Terrien. Jacques Cartier Bridge backing up from Desaulniers. Champlain Bridge from Highway 30 at the Mercier. It slows on both up ramps, the 138 from almost the Ganawage Circle, but it remains heavy through LaSalle to Ville-Saint-Pierre because of a problem on Highway 20 West. Found a stall in the exit for 13 North. Traffic backs almost at Turcotte on 20 West. Eastbound 20 slows before 55th Avenue. Eastbound Trans-Canada heavy just after Cavendish to board to Carey South. Northbound to Carey lines the length, but it backs up on the 15 North from Nuns Island all the way up to Turcotte. Met West is heavy from L'Angelier to DeCarey. And a stalled truck on Laurentian Route South at Dudemaine and an incident in Laval at Curé-Labelle backing up traffic from the 640. Jumpstart is building soccer pitches across Canada so more kids have places to play. Learn more at jumpstart.canadiantire.ca. Traffic and transit every 15 minutes on CJAD 800. Your next report at 7:45.
1: In the news, Premier Christine Frechette will be in Sherbrooke in the Eastern Townships this afternoon to unveil some affordability measures. She said over the weekend that she wanted to lighten the tax burden on Quebecers. There are reports she will be suspending the sales tax on certain grocery items and necessities such as toilet paper, as well as reducing the cost of car registration. She'd be financing the measures by way of a $250 million reserve fund established in her finance minister's spring budget. A dozen vehicles parked on a used car lot in Dorval were damaged by fire overnight. Police believe the fire was the work of an arsonist. The car lot is on Chartier Avenue in Dorval's industrial park. One of the Canadian flotilla activists detained in Israel is back home in BC now, maintaining that he and hundreds of activists went through 4 days of beatings and torture in Israeli detention.
3: Sebastian Tau and two other activists arrived in Vancouver to hundreds of supporters, family and friends with tears and hugs. He says the flotilla group was kidnapped in the middle of the Mediterranean Sea by Israeli forces, and the torture left him with several taser burns and bruises, while others suffered broken and fractured ribs. Prime Minister Mark Carney has condemned what he described as the abominable treatment of the flotilla activists. Naira Ahmed, The Canadian Press.
1: In Laos, rescuers are scrambling to find seven people trapped in a cave. They had gone in to look for gold last Tuesday and found themselves cut off from the outside when heavy rain triggered flash flooding. An eighth member of the group did manage to get out and alert authorities. A rescue team from neighboring Thailand joined the search yesterday. Divers are working their way through the flooded chambers. Meantime, a six-hour mission to save a man trapped inside a cave south of Albany, New York, had a happy ending. It happened in Cana, New York, on May 17th. Five experienced explorers decided to check out a chamber called Merlin's Cave. After making a 121-meter trek inside, one team member slid into a crevice known as the bear trap and could not get out. The group had to call for help. When Lieutenant John Gullen arrived, he found three people trying desperately to get their friend out of a small gap where temperatures inside the narrow passage dropped to 10 degrees Celsius. Gullen explains they eventually used a hammer drill to carefully cut him out of the tight spot.
4: I was drilling, you know, inches from the subject's head and back, so I had to be very careful.
1: The group still had to climb out of the entrance of the cave and have the patient treated for hypothermia. And a group hoping to use a Habs watch party in Gatineau as a fundraiser is angry that the NHL pulled the plug on the event. The league says Gatineau is within the zone reserved exclusively for promotion of the Ottawa Senators. The organizing group says what it had in mind at an arena in Gatineau on Saturday would not have amounted to a marketing event for the Canadiens. The group had received broadcast rights from TVA Sports, and proceeds from the watch party were to be donated to a mental health charity. The organizers tell the CBC it is unacceptable that they are not able to get together to cheer on the team of their choice. More than 5,000 people have already signed a petition asking the league to reconsider. More news at ctvnewsmontreal.ca, including a story about layoffs in Montreal's video game sector. Your next CTV News update is at 8 o'clock.
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0: Now that's the music of Jack White. Fresh off ending his national broadcast show on CBS, Stephen Colbert showed up on Community Access Television in southeast Michigan. An episode of Only in Monroe. He was joined by Jack White, who's a Michigan native. Introduced him as the volunteer music director. Other guests included Eminem, Jeff Daniels, Steve Buscemi, and Byron Allen, who will be hosting Comics Unleashed that is replacing Colbert's show. It's pretty funny. 7:37. Forecast for today, CJAD Dormy Boo weather. We're expecting the rain to end around noon, and then we'll get a cloudy afternoon with a 40% chance of showers this afternoon. Tonight, not bad. A few clouds, down to 14. Tomorrow, nice day. Mix of sun and cloud and a high of 26. And then sunny on Wednesday with a high of 26 degrees. Right now, it is 12 degrees at Trudeau International Airport. 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Guaranteed Industries since 1957. 514-342-3400. And Tom, there's a little bit of a conversation going on among the commentators in this morning's Journal de Montréal about complaining about Quebec. And this is interesting because Anthony DiBiasio in Master Control was going through some old interviews because we put together an archive show for the summer. And, you know, how we tend to whine about all the problems here in Quebec. And just to think about how long this has been going on. This is a conversation that we had here with Jean Charest in 2007. Listen to this.
7: A serious question for you, though. We pay among the highest taxes anywhere.
8: Yeah.
7: Our roads are falling apart. Our hospital system is in jeopardy. And our schools a mess. Why? Do we mismanage things?
8: Well, we've done a lot of work over the last 4 years to be able, in French we say redresser, to be able to rebuild our healthcare system and our education system. And in fact, and to be able to manage with a lot more rigor than the previous government have done. And the results speak to that.
7: But the fact is, you go into a hospital and you're going to wait forever for service. You drive down a road, you can tell when you cross the border from Ontario into Quebec. And the schools are a mess.
8: Well, the healthcare system is...
7: So it's like Groundhog Day, basically.
9: Yes.
7: You know, isn't that wild?
9: Yeah. So what you're referring to in the Journal de Montréal, Joseph Facal, who was a Parti Québécois minister back in the day, now teaches at the business school at the University of Montreal, Hautes Études Commerciales, the senior business school there. He's written a series of articles about what's wrong with Quebec, what has to be fixed up, trying to concentrate a lot on misspent government money. I mean, essentially saying, look, we've got so many government agencies and boards and things, nobody even keeps track of them anymore. We have too many of them and we can't afford to pay them all. So he's on the right track in terms of how the Quebec government just grows. You know, every time there's a new problem or something, we just create a new agency, we create a new, you know, it's not going to work that way. What I do find interesting is, I like the way Charest was explaining himself there, because with Monique Jérôme Forget, they had made an honest effort in the early days of his government to try to reel some of this stuff in. I think that Philippe Couillard is always going to deserve credit for cleaning up the spending of the Quebec government. But he got pummeled because, of course, he was supposed to be, oh, this is all about austerity, you're taking stuff away. Well, you get nothing if you don't know how to manage. And that's been the problem, of course, with the CAQ. Interestingly enough, I would have to say that Christine Fréchette is giving this a much different approach, a better shot. She's also changed tone quite a bit, and I think that tone matters in these discussions. We're going to see whether or not they come up with anything new. For now, it's sort of same old, same old. They're just going to try to go into glide mode right up until the next election. Are the Liberals going to be able to pull this one off and start saying, well, count on us, we'll start cleaning things up, not at 17% amongst Francophone voters. They're not going to be players in this thing. So it's a real problem right now in Quebec. If your biggest concern is how we blow money and we throw it out the window here in this province, nobody's on your side.
7: Caroline Mulroney is stepping down from politics. She's after two terms in the Ontario legislature. Well, so what's going on there?
9: Well, that's a great question, because I was doing with our buddy John Moore, I was doing his show this morning, and we weren't allowed to talk about what was in the press release because it was embargoed until 7 o'clock. It does seem to me quite clear that she's stepping down from politics. This is not one of these, oh, I'm quitting this job because I might be going after, let's invent something, the conservative federal leadership. This is clear. She puts it in very personal terms. She goes, look, my husband and I are empty nesters. My dad died 2 years ago. I've done my bit. You know, this has been 8 years of pleasure of serving you all, and I'm moving on to other stuff. So I'm quite sure, and she gives some sort of hint in there that she's moving on to something else outside of politics. We'll wait to find out what that's going to be. It probably won't take too long for that to start leaking out. My favorite part of Carolyn Mulroney's letter saying she's stepping down as what they call, we call them MNAs here, there, they call them MPPs, members of the provincial parliament. My favorite part is in her part, because it's, you know, divided, as she writes to her riding association and her caucus colleagues. And then she writes a whole chunk to Doug Ford. She says this to him: keep working on your French. I know you can do it. I mean, totally tongue-in-cheek, very cheeky. And I guess she just couldn't resist the temptation to give him not a shot, but a little pish nut on the nose on her way out. Because, of course, Dougie doesn't speak a single word of French and never has made it even the slightest priority, even though he dreams about being the Prime Minister of Canada. So I think it was overall quite fun. Good luck to Carolyn Mulroney. I mean, anytime somebody leaves politics, now that I'm on the other side of it, I say, hey, enjoy the rest of life, because you know what? There is life after politics.
7: Okay, so speaking of French, there happens to be a story this morning. I guess somebody asked the former Governor General Mary Simon about criticisms leveled against her regarding her French abilities, and she says they were unfair.
9: Yeah. Okay. So, I mean, I just really want Mary Simon to be able to move on. It's a big debate, and some people have taken different sides on this one. Some people say, well, she was bilingual. She speaks English and Inuktitut, which is true. That makes her bilingual by definition. But Canada has only two official languages, and she didn't speak one of them. And even though Mr. Trudeau made an important symbolic appointment in putting the very competent Mary Simon in as Governor General, he didn't think about the effect that that would have on the 9 million people in Canada for whom French is the first language, and it was a slight. And he did the same thing in New Brunswick, by the way, Andrew, where it's the only province in Canada that is officially bilingual, and he named a lieutenant governor there, because that's the provincial equivalent of the GG, who didn't speak a word of French. And so I don't know, you know, Trudeau was usually sensitive to these things. I don't know what got into his head to make those appointments. I don't bear any ill will towards Mary Simon. I do think she did a very good job while she was there, but I think it would have been a mistake to continue to put in people who don't speak one of the two official languages. That it really is, it's hurtful to people for whom French is the first language.
0: I still think you would look fantastic dressed up in one of
9: those. In those robes?
0: Yeah,
9: yes.
0: And well, yeah, and like with the medals and everything and the
9: of
0: hat.
9: Of course.
0: You look fantastic.
9: Yeah, well-deserved medals. Yeah, like from all my years in the army, you know, like a Russian general. I don't know.
0: You look good. You were made
9: I always
0: for
9: get
0: that.
9: Back to this, Andrew, because it's sincere. My fun now is talking to you every morning.
0: Really? You got to get out more. Is what I said. You got to get out more. That's your fun. So the QST abolished on certain products. What do you think Frechette's going to do with this?
9: Well, she's going to score some political points because some of these things, you know, the people are buying in the grocery stores or in the pharmacy, probably shouldn't have been taxed in the first place. But it is passing strange. I don't know if you've ever had this. You know, we had some guests over on the weekend. I had to go buy croissants. And the person behind the counter says, well, if you buy six, you're not paying the taxes. Because at six croissants, you're buying food. Whereas if you buy five croissants, you're buying a snack. And this is the type of rule that we actually have on the goods and services tax. So I don't know. I think it's high time that we start cleaning this thing up. But trying to get taxes off is a good thing. But we had the finance minister tapping his foot and wagging his index finger at Christine Frechette, saying he's worried about his budget. Yeah, his budget is blown through. He's been having these massive
0: now
9: deficits.
0: He's worried about his budget. Thanks for
9: exactly. But it was really bizarre that it came out, because he did write a note to her, and somebody promptly leaked it. Somebody who had access to it, I wonder who that would have been, promptly leaked it to the press. And so I thought it was a bit bizarre. She did a great job of handling it, just saying, no, these are my priorities. And, the economy is doing better than we thought, and I will be able to handle this and stay within the budget. But I found it weird, and I'm going to keep an eye on the fact, you know, is Éric Girard going to try to play mother-in-law on it? Is he going to even run in the next election? Is he preparing himself for something else? I know he's always wanted to run federally for the Conservatives. I know that for sure. But I'll wait and see whether he's up to something or whether this was just a blip on the screen.
0: All right. You have a good day. Thank you.
9: Great to talk to you, Andrew.
0: That's Tom Mulcair, 747. And watching your ride in, CJ8800 traffic. Here's Debbie Marcellos.
2: Well, we have another driver that lost control. It's in Laval, 13 southbound at Notre Dame. And so traffic backs up from St. Rose on the 13 south, also heavy from the 640 down to the Vachon Bridge. We have delays for Laurentian Autoroute southbound, an earlier car fire in Mirabel. And so some delays mostly on the northbound side. And then it's heavy before Curé-la-Belle. So from Grande Côte down to Curé-la-Belle, where we have an incident and another incident in Laval. At Notre Dame, and that's on the 15th South. So we have one on the 15th South, one on the 13th South, and then at Dudamen, they're still working on a stalled truck on 15th South in Montreal. On the Met West, it's heavy from L'Angelier to Decarry, northbound Decarry, backing up into Turcotte. On 15 North, it's from before Atwater, and 20 West from Turcotte, heavy through to Ville Saint-Pierre. Eastbound side of the 20s at 55th Avenue, and it's heavy through LaSalle on the 138 coming off the Mercier Bridge, backing up from Goodleafs now on the 138 for Mercier, Champlain Bridge from the tracks. 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
0: 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The forecast, we've got a high of 22 for today. That's the good news. The bad news is rain or showers through the morning and a slight chance of showers this afternoon. 14 overnight tonight, 26 with a mix of sun and cloud on Tuesday, tomorrow, and Wednesday's going to be nice as well, sunny and warm. We have Rob Lurie, CTV News' assignment editor. What are you working on today, Rob?
10: Well, Andrew, I want to start by asking you a question. Mm-hmm. Do you get worked up watching the Habs?
0: Not enough to have a heart attack.
10: Yeah. So you know exactly one of the stories that we're going to be talking about, because over at the Montreal Heart Institute, they looked at the numbers when the Habs played Buffalo and Tampa in this year's playoff run, and they found that on game nights, the emergency department received about 20% more patients between 6 p.m. and midnight. And the Heart Institute's emergency room only receives cardiac cases, so we're going to be looking at that. We're also going to have more on the Premier's new plan to save you a few bucks. What are the products that they're going to be removing the provincial sales tax from? A verdict is expected today in the trial of Serge Odette. He's the man accused of manslaughter in the death of 23-year-old Patricia Ferguson back in 1996. And what would you do with $12.5 million?
0: Be a puff of smoke.
10: Yeah.
0: I don't know. He was here a second ago.
10: Yeah. Who's doing the morning show? Well, for most of us, it's a pipe dream, but we will introduce you to the person who won that amount playing the lotto coming up this afternoon.
0: Oh, that's nice. Okay. Thank you. That's Rob Lurie, CTV News assignment editor. Coming up next, what is vitamin K and why are doctors worried about what it might do to your baby? That's next.
5: Now, a BNN Bloomberg Markets Update.
11: Canada's economy likely returned to growth in Q1, with GDP bouncing back by an annualized 1.7% after declining 0.6% in Q4. It was supported by improving domestic growth drivers, according to RBC. The bank says details behind the decline in Q4 were less concerning than the headlines. Pembina Pipelines has sanctioned the Heartland Extraction Plant, a $570 million project expected to enter service in late 2029, and amended its ethane supply agreement with Dow to increase total supply 15% to 57,500 barrels per day. The plant will have 750 million cubic feet of capacity to extract natural gas liquids. Brookfield has got the green light from the TSX to renew its normal course issuer bid to purchase up to 191 million Class A limited voting shares, representing 10% of the public float, according to the company. The maximum daily purchase will be 722,000. And Tim Hortons is planning to dial back its use of Ottawa's temporary foreign worker program to staff restaurants and committing to hire up to 10,000 local workers as it embarks on a push to expand the number of Tim's locations across the country. For years, Tim Hortons was one of the biggest proponents of the controversial immigration stream. Those are your morning business headlines. For BNN Bloomberg, I'm Roger Peterson.
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0: What's vitamin K shots for newborns?
25: You now talk about something that most of our listeners know nothing about unless they've had a baby recently. What basically happens is vitamin K is an essential cofactor that helps our body to stop from bleeding and for our bones to form properly. So most people don't even know that. And one form of vitamin K comes from green and leafy vegetables like kale and stuff like that and broccoli, all those fun foods. And the other form comes from meat, from egg yolks, and our belly makes it. The bacteria inside our gut, as we get them, actually start based on what they do to normally supply us with a source of vitamin K. So as you go along, for most people as they're getting along, vitamin K is okay. But not if you're a baby. If you're a newborn, the vitamin K couldn't pass the placenta to get into your body in enough quantities to protect you, and your gut doesn't have the bacteria yet, and you're not eating yet, and you don't have solid food yet. So they aren't making vitamin K. So you become vitamin K deficient. Now you're going to say, who cares? Well, the problem with vitamin K deficiency is they can bleed severely, dangerously, fatally, in a way that can destroy their lives. We're talking about bleeds into an eye, bleeds into a brain. Now, from 1997 to 2000 in Canada, there are only 5 cases. So it is rare. Rare because we give people the vitamin K injection. Now, most people are sitting there going, I don't like giving my newborn within the first 6 hours of life an injection. And I get that. I understand completely. However, all the studies have shown that oral replacement doesn't work as well, number one, and you really have to stick to a regimen. You just can't give one dose. You have to give a whole bunch of doses. And two, the injections have been present since 1961. We're talking about not a few years. And the rare, it's very, almost impossible for them to have side effects as a result of that, other than the pain from the injection, which I admit does exist. Mm-hmm. But if you do not get the vitamin K injection, you run the risk. And in those 5 cases which occurred between 1997 and 2000 in Canada that we know of, there may have been others, but those are the only ones we know of, 3 of the 5 had not gotten a vitamin K injection. 1 got no injection, no form whatsoever, and 2 got the oral form, which, as I was saying, wasn't adequate. It just doesn't do the job as well. So this is a life-threatening, life-changing thing that can affect your newborn, and yet people are refusing to do it. And They're doing it for all sorts of reasons. But I think it shows the spread of disinformation, something that we were willing to do. In Canada, it was officially approved as of 1988, in the States since 1961. So something that's been around not for a few weeks, not for a few months, that has been shown to be safe, that has protected all of us who are now talking together right now on the phone, and all of you listening, that has done such a great job. This is being refused by parents who really just aren't understanding the risk and aren't understanding the situation at all. Terrifying, absolutely terrifying that stuff like this is happening in this day and age. And it shows you the nastiness, the evil behind some of the stuff that we're getting off the internet, social media, and sources like that.
0: Yep. Thanks very much, Dr. Mitch. Appreciate it.
25: A pleasure. You have a great day.
0: You too. That's Dr. Mitch Shulman. Coming up, some good news about our thriving urban population of peregrine falcons in this city.
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3: Good morning, it's 8 o'clock. I'm James Foster with your CTV News Update. It is going to be a cloudy day with some light rain through your morning, and then hopefully all of that ends by about the noon hour. It is 12 degrees, your weather details are in moments, and here's what is making news. The province set to cut the sales tax on some grocery items. Beware where exactly you're booking your summer getaway. And I guess we can call them the heart attack haves. All that and more coming up, but first we're going to head on over to the traffic center and see if it's as stressful on the roads as it is during a Habs game. Debbie Marcellos.
2: Or during an F1 race, because we have the roads that are affected by the weather, and we are seeing a difficult drive in from the South Shore Champlain Bridge from the tracks and the Lafontaine Tunnel. An earlier stall in the tunnel. It slows at Montarville, the Jacques Cartier Bridge backing up from Desaunier, and it's backing into St. Lambert for the Victoria Bridge. Champlain is heavy as well on the 15 northbound from Matt Boulevard. For the Mercier, it backs up before the Gunawaga Circle, 138, and it remains heavy through LaSalle to Ville-Saint-Pierre. 20 west slows just after Turcotte to Ville-Saint-Pierre. Eastbound 20 in Lachine slows at 55th Avenue, and northbound to Carrie backs up in Turcotte from on 15 North from Nuns Island. So a tough go for the 15 North from Nuns Island all the way up to the Metropolitan, and a couple of vehicles that have lost control in Laval, one at Notre Dame on 13 South, the other at Notre Dame on Laurentian South. The Family and Friends event starts tomorrow at Farmer Prix. 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
3: In the news, frequent buyers of prepared fruits and vegetables, granola bars, muffins, nuts, and more will get some good news today as Quebec Premier Christine Fréchette makes official her promise that she made over the weekend to cut the Quebec sales tax on some grocery store items. Along with the cut at the grocery store will be some hygiene products and pharmacy items that will see the sales tax cut as well. Now, in a bid to help with the cost of living, she's reportedly expected to drop the cost of vehicle registration fees, and more assistance will be given to low-income households. That official announcement is scheduled for later today. Several vehicles were torched overnight at a used car dealership in Dorval. The flames set off an alarm at the building on Chartier near 55th Avenue at around 12:30 this morning. According to police, the carcinists smashed the front window and then set the building ablaze. They took off before first responders arrived. No one was hurt. About a dozen vehicles were damaged. Despite being earlier than usual and Mother Nature not being on her A game, racing fans still had a great Grand Prix weekend. CTV's Sweeta Rassi took it all in.
4: While it didn't rain during the main F1 race, it didn't need to be challenging weather to make it memorable.
7: It's been a great race, really exciting, lots of action.
8: It's an amazing battle at the beginning between Mercedes cars, and after that, the battle with Lewis and Verstappen, that was amazing.
4: And of course, there were favorites.
6: Lewis Hamilton has always been my favorite.
9: Do you have a favorite driver?
10: Max.
9: Max Verstappen to win?
10: Yep.
11: And a commanding lead now.
4: Both of them did make it to the podium, but it was Mercedes driver Kimi Antonelli who came out on top.
12: Antonelli, money line, 10 racks. We're going to the top. Let's go.
23: I'm devastated that Charles Leclerc didn't win, but he'll get him next time.
4: Despite the weather and Formula One moving the race up to May, this year was still record-breaking for the Canadian Grand Prix, with 360,000 people filling the stands, a mix of locals and visitors from around the world.
3: Beware of travel scams while planning your summer getaways. AI is making it nearly impossible now to spot scammers who are posting fake vacation rentals or sending out emails impersonating booking sites. Kane McGladry is a cybersecurity expert.
26: When major platforms get data breaches, the scammers get the names, the emails, and the booking IDs, and they're going to feed all those data into an AI that's going to write messages for them, which is going to mimic the tone of a real hotel manager. And that's going to create a fake sense of urgency. You'll get a message that'll look like from its hotel saying, "We need to verify this now or your reservation's canceled."
3: And the Montreal Canadiens have taken fans on quite the ride this playoff. It hasn't been heart-stopping, but almost. Dr. Judy Sirois, head of the emergency department at the Montreal Heart Institute, telling La Presse that a quick patient count on the night that the Habs games are on shows that they've seen an increase of about 20%, which is technically only about 2 to 3 extra patients per night. Dr. Sirois says that the extra cases look to be directly related to the Habs, with high blood pressure when scoring a goal, chest pains caused by the roller coaster of emotions, shortness of breath, rapid heartbeat. While recent data has shown that ER visits overall during Habs games typically drop at every other hospital, the Heart Institute is seeing that small spike. A study in 2017 found a healthy Habs fan's heart rate jumps by 75% during a game. And a 2018 study found that there's a 40% increase in heart attack hospital admissions for men under 55 the day after the Canadiens win. For interviews and other audio, go to CJAD800.com or download the iHeartRadio app. Your next CTV News update is at 8:30.
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0: These are the musical stylings of Miles Smith coming to Place Belle in August, and I've got tickets all week on the Almost Can't Lose quiz. That's before 7 o'clock. You missed it for this morning, but we'll have another pair tomorrow. I've heard the people on the radio talk about peregrine falcons, I think, since I was a kid. And it's amazing how abundant they are in this city right now and where they nest. You wouldn't think. But you can actually watch a peregrine falcon nest if you want to, if you feel like being a little bit of a peeping Tom. I don't know. Would that excite you?
3: I'm pretty sure there's a ton of these in my neck of the woods.
0: Peregrine falcons?
3: Yeah. I live right next to the airport, and there's so many falcons and hawks that live over there.
0: Yeah.
3: So.
0: Well, we're talking about the ones that nest in skyscrapers and bridges around downtown Montreal.
3: Oh.
0: Yeah.
3: Those guys.
0: So we're going to take a look at that in just because they're fantastic. And when they dive at like a million miles an hour. I think that's the actual. They're fast.
3: That is the actual.
0: They dive faster than speed. They dive faster than the stock market after a Donald Trump speech.
3: Oh,
0: it's going to be a kind of a miserable day, at least in the morning. It's going to clear out this afternoon, though, a little bit. We've got most of the rain ending near noon, and then a slight chance of showers this afternoon, a high of 22. 14 degrees overnight tonight, and then tomorrow and Wednesday, very nice. Mix of sun and cloud tomorrow, 26. Sunny and 26 on Wednesday. That's the CJAD Dormez-vous weather. Right now at Trudeau International Airport, it is 12 degrees, and light rain reported.
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0: Yeah, is this right? The maximum dive speed of a peregrine falcon is something like 360 kilometers an hour. It's crazy. Peregrine falcons have been around downtown Montreal for decades. First spotted at the Roger Gaudry Pavilion. University of Montreal in 2007, and the university installed a custom nest box the next year to protect the birds and encourage urban biodiversity. And over the last 17 years, successive falcon couples have successfully raised more than 30 chicks at this high-altitude urban sanctuary. And Ev Belil is a coordinator of the University of Montreal Peregrine Falcon Nesting Project, and she is on the line. Good morning.
29: Hi, good morning, Andrew.
0: Good morning. So tell me about the peregrine. You must spend a lot of time watching peregrine falcons. So tell me about this amazing bird.
29: Yes, I spend a lot of time watching them, of course. Well, right now they're nesting. They're nesting season, so they have started to raise the chicks. We have four chicks that were born 4 days ago, and yeah. So if you look at our nest right now, you'll see like little tiny white fluff balls, and they're super cute. They look like cotton balls with beaks. And so as you mentioned, the peregrine falcons are the fastest birds. Actually, the fastest animal on the planet. So
0: really.
29: Oh, yes. So they're faster than the Formula Ones we saw yesterday.
0: Really? They are?
29: Yeah, they are.
0: So tell me, we can watch these online. So how do we do that?
29: Yes. So you go on YouTube and you type Faucon UDM or UDM Falcons. I'm sure you can find our channel from there. But so what I'd like to add is that if you want to watch the falcons right now, you just get to our YouTube channel, and you can see the little babies. They're so cute. And right now, the female is gonna feed them 5 or 6 times a day. So if you're lucky enough to grab a feeding, then it's really amazing to watch. Yeah.
0: Okay. So how long will they be in the nest?
29: Well, they stay in the nest for about 3 months.
0: Oh.
29: There's going to be a lot of changes and fast in the next few weeks.
0: Right.
29: So their white down is going to get thicker, and then they grow, you know, dark feathers coming underneath, and then they look scruffy and a bit awkward for a while, and then they start standing, walking around the nest, flapping in their wings, and then eventually I think the biggest milestone will be fledging, and that happens at around 40 to 45 days after hatching. And then they'll take their first flight. So it's really very nerve-wracking to watch for us, and also, I guess, for the parents. But they're used to it. So, yeah, it's the payoff for everything the parents have been doing, because they're going to have to feed them several times a day over the next few months. So,
0: how many pairs of peregrine falcons are there in around Montreal these days?
29: I'd say around a dozen. Pairs of peregrines all around Montreal, mostly under bridges and in on tall buildings. Because, you know, when I first discovered the falcons back in 2007 at the university, I did a bit of research, and then I found out that the tall buildings mimic the cliff habitat where they will nest in a natural environment. But the problem is they mostly don't have an appropriate area to put the eggs, because on cliffs they will lay the eggs directly on the cliff, but on a tall building, you know, sometimes the eggs will roll down or whatever, so you need to really install a nest box. So we have nest box here at the University of Montreal. They have nest boxes under bridges as well. So,
0: oh, really?
29: But the city environment is just perfect for peregrines, because they have a lot of food. There's a lot of pigeons, and they love to eat pigeons.
0: They love pigeons, do they?
29: Yes.
0: Yum,
29: yes,
0: yum.
29: So, and this is good for us.
0: Yeah.
29: So yeah, that's why it's a really good environment for them. But so yeah, so we installed the nest box at university back in 2008. They started using it in 2009, and then we had the cameras, and the cameras grew over the years. Like we had at the beginning really standard cameras, then really nice HD cameras, and now we have four cameras installed. And yeah, like, every time we have a new season, there's new followers. Now we have over like 20,000 people following them on Facebook, and yeah, it's growing every year.
0: So if I just do a Google search for University of Montreal Falcons, I can probably find that.
29: Yes, we'll find it. There will be the.
0: Oh, I'm looking at pictures now. They're so cute.
29: Yes,
0: they're so cute. But
29: some people think they're cute. Some people think they're a bit ugly in the beginning.
0: Well,
29: but, yeah.
0: how big is a peregrine falcon? I mean, big enough to carry off a small dog? Or a cat?
29: No, they're actually smaller than people think.
0: Oh, yeah?
29: They're about a crow size. Yeah.
0: Oh, okay. But still, they would claw your eyes out if they could.
29: They're very protective. We ban them actually at around 40, not 40, sorry, at around 3 weeks of age, so maybe 22 days. And when we come out to grab the chicks to ban them, the parents are super protective, and they attack us really hard. We have to wear helmets, and we bring them to protect ourselves. Yeah.
0: You have a good day.
29: Can you imagine a bird diving at you at 300?
0: Oh, no. I can't imagine that. You have a good day. Thanks very much, Ev. Appreciate it.
29: Thank you very much.
0: Ev Belil, research associate with the University of Montreal. And she's in charge of the Peregrine Falcon Nesting Project. 8:17. 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
1: Well, it's a messy drive. We've had a number of vehicles lose control, especially in Laval. On Laurentian Autoroute southbound, we have delays from Highway 50 down into Montreal, but traffic has loosened up in spots where they've cleared the incident. Still working on one at Notre Dame, a stalled vehicle on the 15 south at Notre Dame. A vehicle in the ditch on the 13 south in Laval at Notre Dame. That backs traffic from St. Rose. Eastbound Trans-Canada moving fairly well. Minor slowdown at St. John's, and then at Côte d'Ilyes into DeCary. Eastbound 20 slows in Lachine at 55th Avenue, and it's heavy on 20 west from just after Turcotte to Ville Saint-Pierre. Northbound DeCary is bumper to bumper, backing up on 15 north from Atwater. And in from the South Shore, Champlain Bridge from the tracks, Mercier from the Ganawagi Circle on the 138, and over at Jacques Cartier Bridge, we're seeing delays from Dezonier, Lafontaine Tunnel from Montarville on Highway 20. On the Met West, it slows from L'Angelier into DeCary. 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
0: 8:19. And we've got some rain around this morning. Chance of showers this afternoon. High of 22 degrees. It's 12 right now at the airport. But tomorrow and Wednesday sound really nice. Trudy Mason with a CTV News update.
2: Good morning, Andrew. Some number crunching by the Montreal Heart Institute shows its emergency room bucks the trend and is actually busier on game nights when the Habs are playing. We'll have more on that. The Premier will announce some affordability measures later today. And the enhanced games, what the athletes were taking, that and more in about 11 minutes.
0: Okay, thank you. Thank you very much. Coming up next, you eat cereal in the morning, Trudy?
2: No, never. No?
0: Okay. Well, that's probably a good thing. Apparently, it's not great for you, apparently. The cereal myth, coming up next.
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0: And Leanne Phillipson, registered nutritionist, author, and host of the Eat This with Leanne podcast. Morning, Leanne.
3: Good morning.
0: What's wrong with cereal?
3: Oh, I know. It's like having a chocolate bar for breakfast, unfortunately.
0: What's wrong
3: like
0: with
3: the
0: that?
3: The biggest myth. Well, if you want to feel a little balanced throughout the day and not, you know, need the coffee, have a mid-morning slump, the 3 p.m. crash,

0: Okay. It surely must be better than eating nothing.
1: Well, for some people, it really depends. Some people say, well, I'm not hungry at breakfast. Right. But my question to them is, well, what did you eat last night? Did you sit on the couch and have all the snacks? Because you're not eating in the morning, does that mean that you are snacking throughout the night or throughout the evening, thinking, oh, that's such a day, and I'm just going to sit with the bowl or the bag of whatever on my lap? That could be why you're not hungry in the morning. If you're doing something called intermittent fasting and you're not eating until, say, 12 noon, and then you're only eating for 8 hours, that's a whole other story.
0: Okay, so those of us who wake up and eat something for breakfast, what should we be eating?
1: So fiber, protein, and some fats is fantastic. So, for instance, what I put in my body first thing in the morning is not coffee. If you want your coffee to pack the punch of the caffeine and get you going, actually wait until closer to 9:30. And people think that's crazy. But what you want to do is eat first thing in the morning within 30 minutes. And I have some chia seeds. I make a jar up, actually. I make 3 at a time, and then they go into the fridge. I use kefir, which is high in probiotics. I'll put some collagen powder, some protein powder, so I check off the box of the protein. I also add in ground flax, ground chia, some actual flax seeds, chia seeds, hemp seeds, oat bran. Oat bran is actually higher in fiber than oats and lower in carbohydrates. And then I add in wild blueberries and also some raspberries, because they're actually the berry that's the highest in fiber. And I stir that up and I put that in the fridge and I soak it overnight. So that fiber is like a broom for your intestines, but also stabilizes your blood sugar, can help to lower your cholesterol, can help you to feel stable throughout the day, and completely changes your digestion, your bowel movements. And if you're not into those kinds of things, it's not everybody's favorite thing, then you can do a few eggs. You could have a high-fat Greek yogurt with some hemp seeds and those raspberries again, like I mentioned. Or you could maybe just do some leftover salmon from the night before. As long as you've got the fiber that stabilizes your blood sugar, your day becomes, and your evening actually, becomes just so different. Your cravings quiet down, and it actually feels like you have more willpower to get throughout your day.
0: All right. Off to the grocery store then it is. Thank you.
1: Yeah.
0: You have a good day. That's Leanne Phillipson. Eat This is the name of her podcast. She is the host of the Eat This with Leanne podcast. Sean Campbell, TSN 690. Morning, Sean.
2: Good morning, Andrew.
0: What's going on? Are anything big today? Any big games going on today?
2: The city will stand still once again later tonight. Please note, 8 o'clock puck drop, so a little bit later for game 3. Series is all tied up at 1 after game 2, but I think a lot of Habs fans are feeling less excited than after game 1 with the way that game 2 went down. Limited shots. Limited opportunity, even though it went to overtime.
0: Yeah. Okay. So, what are we expecting? Normally, coach, they make adjustments.
2: Yes, Martin St. Louis is a coach that's very good at making adjustments, not only in game but from game to game. And when you get into the Bell Center, I know that home ice has not been a great place for the Canadiens to win, even though the atmosphere is incredible. They have a winning record on the road, but not one at the Bell Center in these playoffs. They'll be ready. They're going to adjust. They're going to try and get more shots to the net in dangerous areas. It was limited. They ended up with only 7 in a dangerous area against Carolina, but I'm pretty sure the Canadiens will be ready tonight.
0: Okay. Do you subscribe to this series, this theory that they're just too much going on and it's not good for the players? It's too loud. There's too much pregame nonsense and that it's somehow distracting.
2: If you're at this level and you get distracted by the things around you before the hockey game, it has nothing to do with the players.
0: Right.
2: The players, it amps the other team up. It doesn't amp you. No. I'm not in that world.
0: Okay.
2: These are professional athletes. They're going to be ready to go if the arena was empty or full.
0: All right. Beautiful. Hey, you have a good day.
2: Cheers.
0: Okay. That's Sean Campbell, TSN 690. Trudy Mason now and your 8:30 CTV News Update, and then it is a second breakfast, and our Monday morning, so normally it's our old pal Mitch Joel.

0: And I see Elias Macko standing by as well.
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2: Good morning. It is 8:30. I'm Trudy Mason with your CTV News update. Rain this morning, a chance of showers through the afternoon, a high today of 22 degrees. Weather details are coming up in minutes. In Montreal right now, we're at 12 degrees, and here is what is making news. When cheering for the Habs sends some fans to the ER, Tim says it will employ fewer temporary foreign workers, and what these athletes at the enhanced games were on. With the latest from the CJAD 800 Traffic Center, here is Debbie Marcellos.
3: Well, a tough drive this morning with those soggy roads, very slippery for some folks, especially on Laurentian Auto Route. We've had a number of incidents this morning, an accident now on 15 North in Blainville. So congestion on both sides of the Auto Route through Mirabel and Blainville. And then from the 440, it's heavy down to the Metropolitan. Another incident reported now in St. Rose. On the 13th southbound, it's a driver that lost control at Notre Dame. Traffic backs up from St. Rose. On the eastbound 20, it slows in Lachine at 55th Avenue, eastbound Trans-Canada from just after Cavendish into DeCary. Northbound DeCary slows from Turcotte, backing up at De La Verendrye on 15 North, but also heavy coming off the Champlain Bridge through Nuns Island up to Atwater. On 20 westbound, it slows from Turcotte to Ville-Saint-Pierre. In from the South Shore, Champlain Bridge is from the tracks and the Mercier from the Bingo Hall now on the 138. 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
2: In the news, it may be true that overall emergency room visits drop when the Canadians are on the ice for a playoff game. However, that does not apply across the board. The Montreal Heart Institute says visits to its specialized cardiac ER have been spiking on the nights the Habs are in action. The Institute's Dr. Julie Serrois took a look at ER arrivals during the 14 playoff games the Canadians played against Tampa Bay and Buffalo. Visits went up 20% between 6 in the evening and midnight on those nights. Stayed high overnight as well. After reviewing the cases, she tells La Presse that some of the ailments were game-related, although not all were heart attacks. Visitors complaining about rapid heartbeat, palpitations, and difficulty breathing. Premier Christine Frechette will hold a news conference in the Eastern Townships this afternoon to unveil measures designed to save Quebecers some money. She's expected to suspend the sales tax on some groceries as well as certain pharmacy and hygiene products. The Canadians detained by Israel as part of the flotilla that tried to break the blockade of Gaza are back home now and talking about their experiences. CTV's Kelly Gregg spoke to one, a Montrealer.
4: Ihab Latoyev works at McGill University and was part of the 40-boat flotilla. He says they were detained by Israeli forces and faced beatings and abuse, including a slash to his hand.
5: He came with the knife and he stabbed me between the two fingers. You can see some of the stitches here. It's much better now. After 2 days ago, they stitched it in Turkey and they said there's no nerve damage, so it should heal. Many people have rubber bullet wounds, tasers. The stressful condition of kneeling on your knees, head down on the ground, is extremely painful.
4: He says the flotilla's goal is to bring attention to the treatment of Palestinians and to ensure the situation in the Middle East isn't forgotten around the world.
2: Tim Hortons is promising to lean less heavily on temporary foreign workers and instead recruit 10,000 local employees for its restaurants. It says the number of temporary foreign workers it employs has dropped to 4,000. 4,000 across the country, a constant decline since 2024. The coffee and food chain is launching a recruitment campaign for locals on TV and online. This announcement comes as Tim's plans to open 80 new outlets this year as rival Dunkin' Donuts returns to Canada. And a sporting event like no other held this weekend in Las Vegas. While the Olympics go to great lengths to ensure performance-enhancing drugs do not poison the competition, the enhanced games encourage the use of them. ABC reporter Sophie Flay.
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6: A Greek swimmer broke the record in the 50-meter freestyle. But Thor Bjornsson, better known as the Mountain from Game of Thrones, failed to break a world record he set last year in the deadlift. The company behind the event, financially backed by Donald Trump Jr.'s venture capital firm and tech billionaire Peter Thiel, is using the games to boost its business selling supplements, including peptides, which experts warn have an unproven safety record.
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11: It's the Muppet Show with our very special guest star, Mr. Steve Martin.

0: Yeah, the reincarnation of the Muppet Show really didn't do it for me, actually, but this was fantastic. A puppet-making workshop founded by the legendary creator of the Muppets is drawing back its curtain. Jim Henson's Creature Shop. Now, Henson died in 1990, founded the workshop in the 1960s, and it's moved around. It's currently in Queens. You can go for a guided walkthrough tour on Saturdays. Gives you a chance to meet a puppet builder and see a puppetry demonstration, take photos and videos with beloved characters from Fraggle Rock and The Muppet Show and Sesame Street and others. It's not cheap. $150. Yeah.
1: Wow.
0: That's what we thought, too.
1: That's a lot.
0: That seems like a lot, right?
1: For a walkthrough?
0: Yeah. So, family of four. $600, really? I don't know. I don't know. Mitch Joel and Elias Matko's Second Breakfast on the way. I still see a lot of umbrellas out there. Light rain reported at Trudeau International Airport. Not much change in the temperature. We've got 12 degrees still. 22 for the high today. A chance of showers this afternoon. Few clouds tonight, down to 14. Tomorrow, nice day. Mix of sun and cloud, high of 26. And then 26 and sunny on Wednesday. That's CJAD Dormez-vous weather.
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0: It is 8:40 and it is time for second breakfast, as we call it, with Elias Matko's, the host of the Elias Matko Show.
10: Happy Monday morning.
0: Oh, happy Monday morning. Oh, yeah. And tech advisor Mitch Joel, co-founder of Thinkers One and author of Six Pixels of Separation and Control-Alt-Delete and... is available for your birthday parties. He's a great speaker, by the way.
11: He's a great party talker, too. We hung out this weekend, Mitch Joel and I.
12: We did, yeah.
0: Wait a second. Did you, Mitch? Where'd you guys hang out?
11: We have a club. It's called the No Andrews Club.
0: What the hey? What the hey? No. I want to know more about this.
12: We only do it on F1 weekend when everyone else goes to the Ritz-Carlton party. Mm-hmm. Elias and I hang out.
11: We had a big birthday party. Our friend, and I'll mention her, Tice. She's a sweetheart. She's the best. Happy big birthday. I won't mention the number.
0: Tice.
11: Yeah. Tice.
12: Okay. Tice, yeah.
0: I didn't know you guys hung out behind my back.
11: We had a great
0: time. I was hanging out with Donovan Bailey at the Ritz. No big deal.
12: I saw the pictures,
0: No big deal.
11: You dare him to race. When you meet a gold medal sprinter, right, you say, okay, let's go St. Catherine Street right now, right? Do you do that?
0: You know what? He could still, even if he weighed 100 pounds more than he did. You know what? He's almost at his race weight. He said, he was eating a big plate of meat, right? And I said, oh, you like the meat? He said, no, he's obviously not big on carbs, right? Uh-huh. So he said, I'm only forget how much he told me how much he weighed, and it was only about 9 pounds more than what he did during his race days.
11: Crazy.
0: Like 2-something.
11: They should have, retired sprinters league. You know what I mean? Like, after they retire, they should still keep rest. Like,
0: looks so good. I mean, he doesn't, so that's 30 years ago, so I guess he's in his 50s right? And, some of the guys, some of the athletes, when they get into their 50s, they don't move well anymore.
11: Yeah.
0: You know, like it's toll. He looks like a child. Like he's, good looking man.
12: Have you heard, doing this thing too, where they're letting people compete if they take steroids or they can do whatever they want and still compete?
11: The enhanced games. And I think we're trying to get someone from the enhanced games on my show. because I this is spectacular, right? Like, you know, forget the whole cat and mouse game, whack-a-mole of trying to stop people from doping. Yeah. Embrace it and see what happens, right?
0: But it was
12: go for it.
0: But it was wonderful to be at the Ritz on Friday night or anywhere downtown where you saw all the people and the cars and the crowds. And once you got down there, as long as you didn't have to drive anywhere or get around, it was just fantastic. People are in such a good mood, and the city's alive. And it's nice to see. I don't watch the race. I know that Kimi Antonelli won. That's four in a row that he's won. 19 years old.
12: Impressive, man.
11: Yeah.
12: Unbelievable.
11: I would watch more races if the finish was in a different spot than the beginning. Like, what? You're right there. Why'd you race? You ended up at the same spot. Like, they should do the race, but it's like from Montreal to Toronto down the 401. I'm watching that.
0: You know what they should do? Whoever built that road, that track, should do our roads because it's spectacular. It's absolutely superb. It's immaculate.
11: You ever go drive on it?
0: Oh, it's so nice.
11: It's lovely.
0: It's so nice.
12: Someone asked me, what do they do to keep it so well maintained? Do we know? Because it's not maintained throughout the year. I'm guessing they just do it when it's Grand Prix. Like, how does it?
11: Well, 18-wheelers don't drive on it, obviously. It's very lightly used when it is used. So I guess that's part of it. Okay. Plus, they probably use the good stuff, right? Okay. That's the one road where we got to use the good stuff here.
12: Was this a good race? Because I know Lando Norris, George Russell didn't finish. Like, there are a couple of big names that didn't finish. Was this considered a good race? I don't even know.
0: Yeah, it was considered wild some point for some reason. I have no idea. Ottawa is pledging $24 million to expand AI research in Canada. It doesn't seem like a lot in terms of the kind of money they spend for governments. Mm-hmm. It's interesting that... Is this the sort of crux time now for artificial intelligence? Because we just heard, or has it jumped the shark at this point? Because we just had the Pope coming out over the weekend and talking about AI and its effect on humanity. So, Mitch, I would assume you follow this a lot.
12: Yeah, I'm paying a lot of look. I think Canada is positioned so well for this moment in time in terms of the fact that we haven't historically invested or overinvested. We have allowed the brain drain to happen. We've allowed people to build from here, to build businesses there and financially benefit. And Canada's benefited, as we have in many scenarios, because we are so deeply connected with the U.S. in terms of just having ancillary growth here. But we just haven't had the amount of unicorns or trillion-dollar valuations for sure. And so it's a moment because we have the education, we have the right people, look at people like Waterloo, look at people, places like Mila here and Joshua Bengio. And you see a number, and even Evan Solomon's great, like a great thing to have a minister like this. And then you go $24 million, like what are we doing? We're not even close to being in the game. And so I see that and I go, good, but wow, like not impressive.
11: Yet another thing Mitch and I disagree on. I'll just say that.
0: Yeah, why do you think he's such a good minister? I mean, he's a very good communicator, for sure.
12: Well, I mean, it's good that we have this role. It's good that we are acknowledging this. It's good that we're putting it into a spotlight, and we should. We have great natural resources. We have very smart people. We should.
11: Yet another thing Mitch, Joel, and I disagree
0: on. Okay, explain.
11: Well, because we need to get out of the way. The industry is pleading. Like, I've talked to the people in this industry saying, what Ottawa is trying to do is say, hey, let's emulate what's happening in Europe, not what's happening in the U.S., but all the capital, all the research is happening in the U.S. And so I'm actually quite worried that we're falling behind in this game. I had Jim Balsillie, formerly of BlackBerry, on my show.
0: Yeah.
11: And he said, it's not that we're not in the game. We're still in the locker room. We haven't even gone down the ice. So like we are falling behind. And I think it's because we have government that wants to get involved in every single step where it needs to get out of the way. And it's also doing it on energy. Like, you cannot have AI without massive amounts of energy. And we have a government that stands in the way most of the time, although there's some beginnings of changes on that front, that stands in the way of unleashing energy in this country.
0: So let me, Mitch,
12: Maybe I'm tired from partying with Elias this weekend, but I think we're agreeing.
0: Okay, very quickly, speaking of BlackBerry, its stock is up 30% over the last week. What the heck's going on at BlackBerry? Are they onto something?
11: I don't know. They make security software now, right, Mitch?
12: Exactly. Yeah, exactly. So I actually did a keynote for them not long ago, maybe a year or so ago. And they are definitely rebuilding, and they've done acquisitions, and Elias is exactly right. There's a lot of security technology and other infrastructure stuff. And there's a thing there, but it's not BlackBerry in the sense of phones and devices. It's not that. It is a company that has now acquired other forms of technology and is actually doing quite well. Yeah.
0: Stock's at $11. It only has to go up about fourfold for me to get back to where I bought it.
12: and selling a palm held devices, which isn't going to happen.
0: Have a great day.
12: Happy Monday, everyone.
0: Happy Monday. That's Mitch Joel. We'll look ahead to the Elias Macko show in just a moment. 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Here's Debbie Marcellos.
6: Well, still a tough go with such soggy roads this morning. It's pretty dangerous on Laurentian Auto Route. We've seen a number of vehicles lose control between Highway 50 and the 640. And so still seeing delays on both sides of the Auto Route. On the Met westbound, it's heavy from L'Angelier to DeCary. And northbound DeCary, still bumper to bumper from before Turcot. 20 west, we have an accident just after Turcot. And traffic is heavy through to Ville-Saint-Pierre. It's slow on the 138 coming off the Mercier Bridge, backing up on the South Shore from the 207 on the 138 and Big Bear on the 132. We have delays as well for the Champlain Bridge from the tracks and over at Lafontaine Tunnel. An earlier stalled truck in the tunnel, damage is done, backs up before Motelville on Highway 20. 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
0: 8:49. We've got a cloudy day. The chance of showers basically throughout, but it does diminish this afternoon. So this afternoon should be nicer than this morning. High of 22 degrees, 26 with a mix of sun and cloud tomorrow. It's 12 right now at Trudeau. Here's Elias Macos with a look ahead.
11: Thanks so much, Andrew. Big 5 at 9:05. We've got some big news this morning. Tim Hortons says it will scale back its use of the temporary foreign workers program. They want to hire 10,000 people, and they want them to be Canadians. The company is pointing to youth unemployment rates, and they say they're going to stop lobbying the government, which is what they've done over years, stop lobbying the government for more temporary foreign workers. We'll talk about that decision on the Big 5 at 9:05, among other things. 10 o'clock, really excited because we've got the Bell Centre DJ on our program. Vincent Aubry's going to join us. I worked with him at both the Expos and the Canadians. I think we worked together for like, I don't know, 10, 15 years.
0: Okay.
11: So he's going to come on the show. We'll talk about how he hypes up the crowd. Right. And
0: he looks like he's having fun.
11: Of course.
0: Looks like he's pretty proud
11: of
0: himself.
11: He's got the best job in the building.
0: Like he's pretty proud of himself, too. All he does is I don't know what he's doing, actually. Doesn't look that hard.
11: What? Hey, being a DJ in an arena, that's tough, man. Okay. We put you there, see what happens.
0: Yeah.
11: What would you play?
0: Whatever. Honestly, you know what? It's okay. Whatever.
11: So, Vince is going to join us.
0: You could play a clucking chicken and people will get excited at the Bell Center these days.
11: You know, I think there's some magic there. And on In Transit today, we're going to speak to REM users 1 week in to the Anse Alarme branch being open. We'll speak to some West Islanders about how it's going so far on the REM.
0: All right. Thank you. That's Elias Macos coming up after 9 o'clock. It's been 2 decades. Yeah, it's been 2 decades I've been telling you about cardiogenics. And what it is and what it isn't. 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You're never going to leave an appointment thinking, I should have asked one more question. And if you do, you know, it's no problem to call. 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
0: Yeah, and it's a good one. I think you'll like the conversation about the Peregrine Falcons. In Montreal. 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
23: I have some wonderful news for my MAGA viewers. The Trump golden cell phone has finally arrived after a 9-month delay. The only Trump item more disappointing after a 9-month wait was Eric. You know, I've said a lot of mean things about Eric over the years. As for the phone, let's be clear, this thing sucks. When they announced the phone last year, the Trumps promised it would be made in the USA, but now that it's here, brace yourself. It is no longer made in the USA. The website now just says, designed with American values in mind. Hey, that's close enough, okay? It's just like Arby's slogan, we have the meats in mind. Yesterday, Trump took a break from profiting off the presidency to speak at the annual congressional picnic. Took a moment at the occasion there to shout out Melania.
24: We're truly blessed to have such a first lady. She's been so popular. See that movie, it became number one. She then went to streaming. It became number one. I said, there's only room, remember this, for one star in a family. So I better get rid of that. That's that. That's not so good.
1: Better get rid of that. It was a pretty weird thing to say to your wife, but at least he's finally got a use for that greeting card. Roses are red. I love a gardenia. Time for you to go back to Slovenia.
4: Jimmy Kimmel. The Trump administration has indicted Raul Castro, the former president of Cuba. Castro has been charged with conspiracy to kill U.S. nationals, destruction of aircraft, and murder for something that happened in 1996. Trump reportedly wants to try to capture Castro like he did Nicolas Maduro. Castro is 94 years old. If he's convicted, he's facing a possible life sentence of 6 months. I don't know. What are we going to do?
5: Well, guys, it's graduation season across the country, and today President Trump delivered the commencement address for the U.S. Coast Guard. Yeah, which until very recently he thought was a brand of deodorant. Trump looked at the Coast Guard and said, I have no idea what you do. You're like the Space Force of the sea. I don't really.
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0: 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Kira Yeager is producer of the Andrew Carter Morning Show. Anthony DiBiasio in Master Control. I'm Andrew Carter. Have a great day.
31: Good morning. It is 9 o'clock. I'm Trudy Mason with your CTV News update. Rain this morning, a chance of showers through the afternoon, a high of 22 degrees. Weather details are coming up in minutes. In Montreal right now, 12 degrees, and here is what is making news. The Premier to announce some affordability measures. General Dynamics seeks to ramp up production in Valleyfield thanks to an American military contract. And the latest contraband trend, cacti and succulents. With the latest from the CJAD 800 Traffic Center, here is Debbie Marcellos.
6: Well, a messy drive this morning with a lot of water accumulation, several accidents, and we still have delays in from the South Shore. Champlain Bridge from Milan Boulevard, Mercier from Big Bear on the 138. It remains heavy through LaSalle to Ville-Saint-Pierre. Highway 20 West, an accident just after Turcotte. Traffic backs up on the 15 northbound from Atwater, and it's heavy on 20 West all the way through to Norman. Eastbound side of the 20 slows at 32nd Avenue. Eastbound Trans-Canada from Cavendish, heavy into DeCary. And on northbound DeCary, it's bumper to bumper from Turcotte. Met West slows from L'Angelier to DeCary. 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Traffic and transit every 15 minutes on CJAD 800. 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
31: the news, Premier Christine Frechette will be in Sherbrooke in the Eastern Townships this afternoon to unveil some measures to make life more affordable for Quebecers. It is expected that she will suspend the provincial sales tax on certain groceries and trim the cost of renewing your car registration. Some hygiene and pharmacy items may also benefit from a tax break. A major expansion proposed by General Dynamics at its plant in Valleyfield, west of Montreal, is being financed by the U.S. military. The company intends to invest $700 million to triple the plant's capacity. General Dynamics tells La Presse no Canadian tax dollars are going into the expansion. It is being driven by a $3 billion contract with the American Army. The plant makes a chemical compound that goes into projectiles. The shells are assembled elsewhere in the province. The proposed expansion is undergoing an environmental review. In Ontario, Caroline Mulroney announced this morning that she is leaving provincial politics. She was first elected to the Ontario Legislature in 2018 and has served in Doug Ford's cabinet in a number of roles, most recently as Treasury Board President. In a social media post, she says that after becoming an empty nester and dealing with the death 2 years ago of her father, former Prime Minister Brian Mulroney, she feels it's time to open a new chapter in her life. In Orange County in Southern California, crews are working urgently to keep an overheated, pressurized, and bulging tank filled with a toxic chemical from exploding. This is ABC reporter Alex Stone.
2: Crews with the Orange County Fire Authority working through the night to stop a massive chemical tank from exploding, checking to see if some pressure has been released in hopes of avoiding a worst-case scenario. This comes after a specialized team was able to get close enough to that 7,000-gallon tank full of hazardous liquid Saturday night, finding a crack. More than 50,000 residents evacuated.
31: And Canada Border Services says it has been seeing more in the way of illegally imported plants over the past couple of years, specifically cacti and succulents. It says collecting those kinds of plants became a bit of a trend during the pandemic, and it has continued. Nearly 500 cacti and succulents have been intercepted by Border Services since 2024, with the recipients buying them online, often on eBay or Etsy. Many times, the buyers insist they had no idea that some varieties were endangered or subject to trade restrictions. However, a researcher at the Université de Montréal who spoke to some collectors tells La Presse that 8 of the 14 she interviewed have training in horticulture, biology, or environmental science, making the claim of ignorance less credible. For interviews and other audio, go to CJAD800.com or download the iHeartRadio app. Your Dormez-vous Weather Center forecast. Rain ending around noon, then mainly cloudy with a 40% chance of showers, a high of 22. Few clouds tonight, a low of 14. Tomorrow, a mix of sun and cloud, a high of 26. And the outlook for Wednesday, sunny, a high again of 26. In Montreal right now, 13 degrees. For all the news during the day, stream us on your smart speaker. 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
2: 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It's the Big Five on the Elias Makos Show. I'm Elias Makos. Hope you're having a fantastic Monday morning. Here's what we've got in store for you today on the Big Five. Tim Hortons reverses course on temporary foreign workers. Plus, is Premier Frechette spending like a drunken sailor? We'll tackle all that and more. Let's meet our panelists. They're both in studio. They're both in a great mood. Graham Singh is with us. He's CEO of Releven. Hi, Graham. Pastor.
3: Good morning. Great to be with you guys. Great talking, thinking donuts. I got to say, we're there already.
2: We're going to get to the donuts in a second. We got to say hi to Jimmy first, okay? Jimmy Zubris is with us, Montreal businessman, longtime activist, a former special advisor to Valerie Plante. Hi, Jimmy.
4: Good morning, Elias. Good morning. Great to be here with Graham.
2: Yeah, we're going to have fun this morning, and we got some good topics. I'm going to start off with Tim Hortons, okay? So they say they're going to scale back the use of the temporary foreign worker program. Instead, they're going to hire 10,000 locals. What a concept. What a concept. Hiring local people at a time of record youth unemployment. Hiring locals. It's amazing. The move marks a sharp reversal. For years, the company had been one of the biggest supporters of the temporary foreign workers program, an immigration stream that became increasingly controversial during and after the pandemic. Now, Tim Hortons' parent company, Restaurant Brands International, also says it will stop lobbying Ottawa to expand the program. They'd been doing it. 2024, 2025, massive lobbying continued from Restaurant Brands International to keep up temporary foreign workers. Tim Hortons is pointing to high youth unemployment and a renewed focus on local hiring, so that's good to see. But here's my question. Okay, they're announcing it. The common refrain I keep getting from, you know, people who are in the Tim Hortons side of things, well, Canadians don't want to do these jobs. So, do you think Canadians want to work at Tim Hortons? And your reaction to this news this morning? What do you say, Graham?
3: Well, we're going to find out. That's the simple answer. And we got to take stock of where we are today. I am half Indian, a background, and half Scottish. There are times, because of the shape of my face, people from the Indian subcontinent can recognize where my roots come from. There are times I've walked into a Montreal Tim Hortons, and the entire team is Punjabi from the north of India. Mm. And they begin speaking to me in Punjabi, which I don't speak, by the way. So, I mean, this is a major shift, right? We know this. Yeah. This is how Canada was built. And this is our reality today. So we can make a change, but let's also take stock of where is a place like Tim Hortons mm-hmm. today.
2: Now, does it change the way you view the company? Like had you, I think a lot of Canadians had their opinion on Tim's had changed because of this. I wonder, Graham, if you feel this that way.
3: I don't particularly care for Tim's coffee myself. Uh-huh. Anyways, I like a double chocolate donut. That's for sure. Yeah. But that's a bit of an aside. But no, I mean, I think absolutely the food sector is something that brings in young people and mm-hmm. brings in people who are new to Canada and gives them a job. Mm-hmm. And it's an important part of our economy. Whether the average Canadian that's been here for years wants to take on that job, Tim Hortons and the world, the coffee drinkers, are going to find out.
2: Jimmy, for me, it did matter for myself. Like, I love the Tim Hortons glazed sour cream donut. I love it. It's like a joy. With one of their coffees, that combo I thought was fantastic. But there had been times where I'm like, I'm not going to Tim's, because I feel the company just didn't care about hiring Canadians at all. Mm-hmm. And I voted with my wallet in that case. And I wonder if this is an indication that many Canadians were doing the same. What do you say, Jimmy?
4: The first thing is, we found something that you and I agree on, Elias, about the sour cream donut. So that's also my favorite when I go there, and as well as an ice cap. So the morning is definitely off to a good start. I agree with you. The one thing that should be interesting that you have to read between the fine print here is that they're not looking to replace workers or to scale down on the program. They've announced a major expansion. And I'll give you an example. Halifax, Nova Scotia, is well served by Tim Hortons. They're going into some of the small communities. So they also want to go back into their roots and sort of say, Tim Hortons is Canadian. We're going to hire local people. I mean, part of it might be because last week there was a major announcement from Dunkin' Donuts. There's donut shops going up, but a little bit different across the city.
2: I think that's a big, because if you listen to what Dunkin', Foodtastic, right? Peter Mammis came on the show and Foodtastic. They were saying this is going to be buy locals for locals, right? It's a U.S. chain, but it's going to be buy locals for locals. And I think the messaging was like shots fired at Tim Hortons and how they're running things. Mm-hmm. And I'll say, listen, the program is called temporary. First word is temporary. Temporary foreign workers. So if you stop lobbying and stop hiring temporary, eventually those people will, they're supposed to be temporary. They're supposed to stop working at that location. Mm-hmm. So the question is, who will they be replaced with?
4: But I think there's enough young people, because a lot of the jobs is young people who serve the front and so on at these Tim Hortons, that can get these jobs. I remember growing up, a lot of my friends worked for Harvey's, worked for McDonald's, which were the big chains back then. I worked when I was through high school at Chinoy's on the West Island, you know, a local big restaurant. So a lot of us worked in those things. And I think if Tim Hortons was to recruit, and certainly there's a lot of people looking for work. I'm not just talking about just for students and, you know, a lot of people in university that need this money on the side. I think there's a lot of people, managerial jobs and so on, that they can find locally.
2: Let me throw you a text from a listener. Here's what a listener wrote to me. Everyone in the restaurant business that I know would rather hire one good immigrant over five Canadian-born workers. Mm. They just suck, unfortunately. Mm. Mm. Even my own kid couldn't handle the work at, and here's the, you know what, this is the key, last few words, even my own kid couldn't handle the work at that pay, which but I would say proves my point.
3: That's it.
2: The reason why they've been going with these programs is because they can pay them peanuts.
3: And we talked about this in the prep before coming to the studio here, that this is not a racist problem, right? It's not that Indian people are the only people who know how to cut an onion. It used to be Greek people. Or used to be Irish people, right? This is exactly what happens when new migrants come in. They're willing to work hard. So it's an economy problem. Now, I think that listener is absolutely right. And frankly, it presents a tax problem. And I know we're going to talk about a couple of tax issues a little later in the show. But frankly, if we want local people to not be sitting around causing all kinds of issues of on-street vagrancy, etc., ultimately our tax system is going to have to, I'm not arguing for a tax break for Tim Hortons here, but ultimately if we want local young people to be employed, we're going to have to deal with the wage issue. And it may involve some kind of intervention.
2: But I also want to tackle, I think there is a difference between, okay, you're hiring immigrants versus temporary foreign workers. And that, you know, that to me is like, I think you're right. You know, like you go to Park Extension, right? Which is that landing spot. In the 50s and 60s, it was Greeks. And then every decade, it's a different, it changes, right? Yeah. And then it goes from Indian to Sri Lankan. And there's a constant circle of life, right? Where people land, right? Mm. That's not what I'm talking about here. Like when people or immigrants end up working in restaurants, that kind of stuff, that's great.
3: It makes sense for Mexican people to come and pick cherries in California at cherry picking season, maybe, right? Yeah. I'm not getting into California, Mexico, but at least the foreign temporary worker would make sense at a harvest season. They come for the particular need and then they go home. Yeah. And I think that's absolutely right. That's not what's happening here.
2: So I think the frustration Canadians had was going into Tim Hortons and saying, wait a minute, what you know, like we see it. What's going on here? And Graham, you had that experience where they're talking to you in Pajami. I think that's what we're talking about here.
4: I think one of the things about the coffee shops, which makes it unique, and I know I've spoken about this a lot of times. I go a lot of times to a coffee shop because I want to see my neighbors. I want to see people who live in the area. I want to talk to different people. Mm-hmm. And I think that if Tim Hortons or these people hire people from the actual neighborhoods, like if they're in the neighborhoods, I think that would help their brand actually versus hurt it.
2: I agree with you, Jim. Listen, I'm going to read another text. I'm going to bring this back at 9:30. Is the blame entirely on Tim Hortons for not hiring local and Canadian citizens? I'm going to go out on a limb and say there are a good number of Canadian-born workers who are either not the least bit interested in working at Tim Hortons, or who think that the work is beneath them, or couldn't quite simply handle it. I have other options, so I wouldn't work at Tim Hortons, but I would think it'd be to work at the local coffee shop.
3: You know what? Let's pick on this for a second, because we've done this with plumbers, with electricians, with tradespeople. We're doing it right now with skilled tradespeople. A, we definitely need them. B, we create a cultural program to explain why we need them and why their work is valued. Yeah. Look at a company like Germany. Incredible culture of people who work in high-end factories. There's a pride to working in that kind of job. So there's a cultural education piece. When it comes to that high street issue, and there's another post that you're reminding me of, Jimmy, of a couple of well-known politicians who were talking about a local cafe closing in Verdun. Mm-hmm. And I thought to myself, you know what? We have dined out on carbon credits. All kinds of people that are supposed to care about the environment. We have nothing resembling social credits. The place where we value how a person goes from being a stranger to being a friend in that local cafe, that they live there and they're going to make that. If only we valued that, then we would pay for it, and suddenly the pay. We'd then make that a noble job. So I totally agree with your listener. This is far more than Tim Hortons. It's about valuing what is local community connection in a cafe.
2: When we come back on the Elias Macko Show, we'll talk about the Premier Christine Frechette, and is she spending way too much money as a tax cut is coming your way later today? Let's do traffic right here, right now. It's brought to you by Supermarché Ackervan. 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And let's say good morning to Debbie Marcellos.
0: Well, good morning. A very tough drive in from the South Shore. Lafontaine Tunnel still backing up before Montarville on Highway 20 and almost on Ontarier on the 132. The Champlain Bridge is from Milan Boulevard with an incident right after the up-ramp. And Mercier slows on the 132 approach from Big Bear. It remains heavy, though, over the span through LaSalle to Ville-Saint-Pierre. Sluggish on Highway 20 West from just after Turcotte to Ville-Saint-Pierre. And Met westbound slows at La Cordaire to DeCary. Jumpstart is building soccer pitches across Canada so more kids have places to play. 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
2: We are back here on the Big Five. Jimmy Zubris, Graham Singh are on the panel this morning. Both of the gentlemen in studio. Love to see it, guys. So let's get to this. Premier Christine Frechette expected to announce a tax cut on several grocery products today. According to Journal de Montréal and other reports, some of the products include ready-to-serve fruits and vegetables, toilet paper and tissues. That's a nice little nugget there. And the government estimates that the abolition of the QST, remember that's 10% of the 15% taxes, 5% is GST, 10% is QST, says it will save an average of about $50 per household annually. Should point out, ice cream apparently. I went and bought ice cream last week. It used to be 500 milliliters for the carton, but because of shrinkflation, it's now 440. So now it's taxed because under 500 milliliters, it's taxed. So apparently that will go away as well. The cut is expected to be permanent and will cost $100 million per year. So, what do you think? Will this make a difference? Jimmy, start us off in this half.
4: I think it's also a symbolic thing. Saving $50, yes, I won't say no to it. Certainly on a lot of the products that you use daily, like you said, toilet paper and so on, yes, I'll take it and so on. But I think it's also that the government is starting to understand that people are hurt, and it can't always be shrinkflation, and we have to relook at some of those things. You're absolutely right when you talk about ice cream. I give you an example. When you buy peanuts, cashews, there's no tax on them. If he puts salt or something on them and treats them, it's like a treated food. Yes. You have to tax. A lot of times people it's sort of a gray area.
2: I'm looking at one thing, and I don't know if you guys saw it somewhere, but rotisserie chicken. That's all I want to know.
4: Yeah.
2: Is the rotisserie chicken now not taxed? And I think that's a big deal.
4: For a lot of families who buy it at home and use it over a couple of days and make sandwiches and so on.
2: You'll save a buck or two on that, right? Depending on the store you buy it from.
4: Yeah, well, so I think part of it is electoral, but part of it is I think the government is starting to understand that this is the number one issue. How can we, it's not just $50, but it's $50 here, it's $25 there. She's also going to announce on car registration that's going to go down. There's going to be, and I expect more coming up to the election, on new homes, no TVQ. You saw that last week, I think it was.
2: She's Oprah. She's Oprah. You get a tax cut. Graham?
3: I think she's a wise politician. I think that's what's happening. I think this is 100% electoral. I don't think getting into the taxing of salty foods is really what's going on here, because we all know that is actually just a tax on the poorest of the poor. The worse your diet is, the more those taxes come in, the worse you do. So that's not going to help out somebody who's got a bad diet. We know that from Indigenous communities whose diet is the worst of any community group in this country.
2: But I think right? Junk, whatever still checks the boxes, junk foods keeps the taxes.
3: It does. That's what I'm saying is I don't think this is actually about the food. Yeah. I think this is about stump speeches. And that shows a politician who's ready to win an election. And she's hungry for it. The polls are rewarding her. And whether you like her or not, or whether I like her or not, is not the question you've asked us this morning, Elias. But actually what you're seeing, I think, is somebody preparing, is somebody clearly preparing for an election.
2: Let me tell you another nugget, another facet of this story, okay? So Radio Canada, over the weekend, reported on a brewing controversy behind the scenes on just how much money Premier Fréchette is spending to curry favor with voters, okay? So Radio Canada somehow, and I say somehow because I'd like to know how, they obtained an internal email that isn't sent to a lot of people, folks. The finance minister sent an email to Christine Fréchette to put it down electronically on paper, sent this email on Saturday, May 2nd, and he said, "I am concerned about the number of announcements you're making since you won the leadership race." He said, "Quebecers, quote, know the state of public finances and want a responsible premier who does not spend recklessly." And Girard wrote that Quebecers are intelligent and know how to count, and warned the premier she risks being compared to François Legault. So this is another side of this, Jimmy. You've got the finance. And by the way, this morning, the finance minister is saying this is a healthy thing. This is a healthy relationship. You're supposed to do this as finance minister. But what do you think about the leak of this letter and perhaps the notion that she is spending far too much money already?
4: I would say props and well done to Eric Girard's staff who leaked the letter. I mean, I have no proof to this, but if I was his staff, I would have leaked this letter. I think Eric Girard wants to be seen as being somebody who's responsible. Let's not forget that the CAQ government, what's one of the main reasons why they were so down in the polls was people thought they were irresponsible with money when they were supposed to be the government of accountants, the government of people being responsible. I would suspect that Eric Girard has his eye on something else. I know that Eric Girard has always cared about federal politics. Uh-huh. He's a well-respected person. He's well-respected in conservative circles. And let's not forget, when he first got elected, he was also the person who was the point for the Anglo community, right? Mm-hmm. So he's also, I think the premier understood that he has good relationships with the business community, with the Anglo community, a lot of people. So I think he wanted to sort of say, hey, you're spending, it's fine, but just remember this. Our last budget, I told the Quebecers, and my reputation is on the line too, that we're going to be responsible. Maybe we overspent during COVID. Maybe we overspent on certain things. Yeah. Mm-hmm. Maybe we made some mistakes on Northvolt. But now comes the time where we are going to watch the purse, and every announcement we make is going to be well done, and I'm on top of it. So it's a good message.
3: It's interesting, Jimmy, that you're going digging for what else was in that letter. I did the same thing this morning. I went looking. Can I get a hold of the whole letter? What I really wanted to find was, "Dear Premier Fréchette, with great respect, and I'm so glad to be on your team, and et cetera, et cetera. And you asked me to tell you the truth, and here it is." Okay? Which actually what Finance Minister Girard seems to have said in other places is that that's the relationship he had with Premier Legault. If that's the case, great. But does he have that permission? And frankly, the leaking of it, I don't agree. I think whoever leaked it made a bad mistake and they're going to end up fired. It was a bad idea and it looks bad.
2: Well, leaks happen. It does. You know, and this they're always done with a purpose. I'll say to Jimmy's point, I do think that Girard is thinking of the exits. Mm-hmm. And I do think he's always wanted to go into federal politics. And luckily, some of the stink has worn off, like the LA Kings stuff, that has worn off. And I think he's getting ready to say, hey, listen, I was a voice of financial reason while I was in the government, try as I made against premiers that weren't up to it, and that he's looking perhaps mm-hmm. for running for the Conservatives federally come the next federal election. That's been my thought process on this. Okay, let me move it along here. I want
3: to
2: talk about...
3: put that prediction in the time capsule, Elias.
2: Yeah, I know. Yeah. Yeah, and we'll see how it plays out. Listen, I want to focus on U.S. Ambassador Pete Hoekstra. Once again, speaking about U.S. tariffs on Canada, says it's a reality. It's going to be here forever. He did a one-on-one. He was in our studios in January, by the way, and now he's spoken to Radio Canada about it. And he also highlighted once again his frustration about the booze bans, okay? He's saying, once again, you guys, you haven't put U.S. booze on the shelves. What are you guys thinking? And, telling Canadians, tariffs are here to stay. And

0: the media, the shelves that were empty of booze mm-hmm. and so on. So I think he wanted to play that victim and sort of say, look, we're good guys. We want to talk to you. We're talking to you. And you took our booze off mm-hmm. the shelves, like the most simplest thing. I mean, the car industry right now is, you know, it's trying to figure out what to do. And he's talking booze. Now, I'm not going to say booze is not a big industry. I mean, when Katy Perry comes to Montreal, I want her to get her Jack and Coke. But
1: yeah. I feel like Hoekstra's looking right down his like at me in the eyes. Like, I feel caught. Because I do miss the bourbon. I really like a nice old fashioned, and I'm willing to support Canadian whiskey, but it's just not the same thing.
2: Should we bring it back? Should the Canadian liquor board say, okay, it's enough's enough? Nobody cared when Dunkin' Donuts said they're coming to the country. So now, if we're going to have Dunkin' Donuts in Canada, we need to allow the U.S. booze again. Should they be saying that now?
1: I think if we can get an agreement, if Hoekstra's right, but at least we can say, and now here's the end. Mm. Here is where this ends. I think it's the uncertainty that is killing everybody. Yeah. Mm-hmm. And at the moment, and I really wish that President Trump could figure that out, that Canadians have alternatives. We're exploring all of them. Mm-hmm. They're all working. We have a very strong federal balance sheet. And we have a prime minister who, like him or not for other reasons, he certainly knows how to play that part of the game.
2: Yeah.
1: And right now, if at the end of the day, the celebration is we get to have our Kentucky bourbon back, mm-hmm. that would be great. But come on, we need to get to a deal here.
2: What's interesting, though, it seems like Canada is just increasing the annoyances. Like, you know, the changes now that the CRTC made last week for all the big U.S. streaming giants, where they're saying you need to spend 15% of your Canadian revenues on Canadian content. They're all apoplectic over it. And now it's going to be added to the list of things where the United States says, we don't like what you're doing.
0: But the CRTC thing wasn't going to happen anyways. Like, I know the CRTC has been discussing this for so on.
2: Yeah.
0: Maybe it became a little more symbolic. Maybe they rushed the timeline on it and so on. The bourbon thing for me is the symbolism, right? Because it's exactly that. It's the Canadian first, the elbows up thing that, hey, we took a stand. We took your bourbon off your shelf. Like, for me, in order for us to put bourbon back, which I wouldn't be against it, the U.S. would have to say, all right, we're going to sit down at the table and, you know.
2: Okay, let me make this discussion even murkier for the both of you here, okay? Because I finally have some good news about jobs in Quebec.
1: That's a dark and stormy. That's a rum cocktail.
2: Let me tell you, this story is, right? For many, this good news is going to come with a major catch. So defense giant General Dynamics, tripling production capacity, hiring 150 more people in Salaberry to Valleyfield. Now, we knew that they were going to triple the capacity, that this was happening. It's $700 million in investment, 150 more people that are going to be working thanks to this. But now more and more details are coming out, and the money is coming thanks to the U.S. military, okay? So the reason 150 people will have a job in Salaberry to Valleyfield is because the U.S. government has signed a $3 billion contract specifically for the stuff. It's a chemical propellant, the stuff that this factory makes.
1: So I got to say this. I grew up in Guelph, Ontario, west of Toronto. And the largest employer in Guelph after the University of Guelph is a company called Linamar. Linamar have 20 factories. Almost all of those factories have contracts with the U.S. government. Mm. I worked, not in Tim Hortons in a summer, but I once worked in a factory making tank axles for light armored vehicles. The fact is, Canadian industry is very good at making very good technical, ultra reliable parts. And that fits exactly into our message to the U.S. to say, there are certain things we're just really, really good at. So this is a big deal. It's a big part of the Canadian, what we call the automotive sector. We don't like to separate out the military automotive sector, but it's right there. We're good at it. And it is a sign. Maybe
2: but
1: it
2: many
1: is
2: people would say many Canadians would say we should have nothing to do with the U.S. government, U.S. military.
1: That's fair.
2: Think of the stuff that has been said about Garda, right? This is a jewel of Montreal, right? Garda, and they have international operations, and they do a lot of stuff with U.S. Customs and Border Patrol, people up in arms. So, Jimmy, are you happy about the 150 jobs, or are you wagging your finger over the fact that it's for the U.S. military?
0: One thing I learned, I think, when you studied economics in school is that war is good for business, right? Mm-hmm. And right now we have wars going on different fronts around the world. I remember, you know, if you look in the history of Greece with the shipping industry, how Onassis made money on the war industry and so on. I'm troubled by it. And I'll tell you, I'm troubled by it because we have so many conflicts going on around the world, mm-hmm. that it's actually

0: Canadians that are, or Canadian-made products that are contributing to this. I wish we could go out and get other type of industries. Unfortunately, the people of Valleyfield would say, hey, we need these jobs.
1: Jimmy, apparently the Ukrainian military absolutely adores what comes out of this factory, too. Like, the shells that end up being made because of this.
0: No, I get it. Sometimes it's used for defense and so on. It's not necessarily offensive. But we should be troubled by it. We should be troubled by what's going on around the world. I don't think anybody should just say, oh, great, this is, you know, add another 150 jobs. I think we have to be troubled about, because we are contributing to what's going on. Now, at the same time, let's be realistic. We cut this down, they'll go somewhere else. Right?
1: Well,
0: it's not going to stop.
1: And by the way, this is the only factory that makes this, right? So they've got one option. And getting to our previous discussion, there's so much. We have so many cards to play as a country. This is why I'm a little upset that we seem to be stalled in trade negotiations, because Canada has a good hand to play, not a poor hand to play. And it seems like we're screwing it up. And listen, I think for the people who live in that area, so what, 30 minutes away from Montreal, like, they're pretty happy that they're getting 150 more jobs in that area. You guys have been a lot of fun. You want to stick around, do a little bit more?
2: Let's do it.
1: I got another story. I got a couple of more stories to get to. I want to talk about Alberta separation and what the rest of the country thinks about Alberta separatists. And we have a brewing controversy over the Montreal Canadiens. They're playing their third game of their third round series. We'll get to the controversy happening over that as we supersize the Big Five.
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4: 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I'm James Foster with your CTV News Update. Quebec Premier Christine Fréchette scheduled to make an announcement today designed to help Quebecers with the cost of living. Fréchette will be hitting pause, she'll say, on Quebec's sales tax on certain grocery store and pharmacy items. That means something like your prepared fruits and vegetables, granola bars, muffins, nuts, and even toilet paper no longer subject to Quebec sales tax. A trade delegation from India on its way to Ottawa is being billed as the largest ever to travel to Canada. India's commerce and industry minister will be accompanied by more than 100 senior business representatives from industries such as mining, energy, automotive, and aerospace. The visit will continue discussions about a comprehensive economic and partnership agreement between the two countries and explore new opportunities. More news at ctvnewsmontreal.ca, including a fire breaking out at a car dealership in Dorval. And now with the latest from your CJAD 800 Traffic Center, we check in with Debbie Marcellos.
5: Well, still a very tough go in from the South Shore at the Lafontaine Tunnel. We had an earlier stall in the tunnel. It's been cleared for a while, but traffic still backs up from Montarville on the South Shore and Roland Terrier 132 up ramp. Champlain Bridge backing up at Taschereau and heavy on the 132 up ramp for Mercier Bridge, and slow through LaSalle to Ville St. Pierre. Eastbound side of the 20 just slows at 32nd Avenue, but very heavy on 20 westbound with an incident before Ville St. Pierre. It backs up almost at Turcotte. Northbound to Carey backing up from Atwater on 50 North. It's heavy all the way up to the Metropolitan. Met West is slow from Lacourt Derta de Carry. eBox has internet plans starting at $49 a month, and this will make your move a whole lot lighter. 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Traffic and transit every 15 minutes on CJAD 800. 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
4: And from your Dormez-vous Weather Center today, plenty of cloud in the sky. We'll see some light rain off and on through the rest of the morning, and then hopefully by the time afternoon hits, it's just kind of cloudy with maybe a bit of sunshine from there. We'll have to wait and see, but the daytime high is projected to hit 22 degrees today. Tomorrow looks like a nice day with some sun and some cloud, a high of 26. Looks like more cloud in the morning and a lot more sunshine by day's end tomorrow. Wednesday, clear skies, 26. Thursday's another nice one, and we'll wait for the forecast to change for your Friday and Saturday, shall we? It is 13 degrees right now. Your next CTV News update is at 10 o'clock.
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1: We're going to supersize the Big Five this morning. Having a great time with Graham Singh and Jimmy Zubris. When we return, your views on Alberta separation. Plus, there's a controversy over a Montreal Canadiens viewing party. 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We'll tell you why.
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1: Canadians playing their third game in their third round series against the Carolina Hurricanes tonight. It's at the Bell Center. There's been viewing parties that have been shut down. We'll tell you why in just a moment. Big Five continues here. Graham Singh and Jimmy Zubris on the panel this morning. Guys, before we get to the Habs, I want to get to Alberta separation. Now, there's going to be a question, right, on the ballot in Alberta come this October on Alberta separation. The question is configured as such that's not like, yes, no, do you want to leave the country? It's, do you want to stay in Canada or do you want to begin the process of looking at separating, right? But Canadians seemingly are not worried about Alberta separating. New survey for the Association for Canadian Studies, only 26% of respondents say they're concerned about the possibility of Alberta leaving the country. By the way, fear of Quebec separation is now at just 18%. And I wonder if that's because people don't think it's going to happen or because people just want Quebec to leave anyways in the rest of the country. So, guys, your thoughts here. What do you think on Alberta sovereignty? Are you concerned about the Federation? What do you say, Graham?
18: I think the pandemic forced us to sit and get to know our neighbors. Mm-hmm. The trade war has sat and forced us to get to know our neighboring provinces.
1: Mm.
18: And as a kid growing up in Ontario who went to French immersion, and you know, I had a reasonable chance of understanding Quebec, but I knew nothing about this place until I moved here, mm-hmm. until I married a French-speaking wife. My kids speak French. My point is we don't know each other right beside each other. How much do we really know Alberta? Maybe as we sit and realize we're under attack, we need, as awful as it is, a lot of people are still driving gas-powered cars yep. in this province. We need each other. We understand each other. So to me, I think Canadians understand Albertans a bit more. And as that happens, the pressure lessens. Similarly, people understand Quebec is a really, really special yeah. place. Lowercase s, it is to be understood. My point, here's where I'm going. It's possible that federalism in general is going to get a good positive boost by both of those two things, which is going to cause those numbers to continue to go down, mm-hmm. not because the problems go away, but because all of Canada understands those distinctive needs better. But
1: to me, I don't look to the other provinces. I look to Ottawa. Like, if you want to fix the country and fix federalism, Ottawa needs to let provinces decide things for themselves and not get in the way on everything. Jimmy, what do you say about Alberta separatists here?
0: I think what's going to happen with Quebec, I know you said the number, is that one of the main arguments that the sovereignty movement has used is that this country doesn't work. And here's a good example. It's not just Quebec anymore. Now you got another province that's saying the same thing.
1: Yeah.
0: And, you know, the uncertainty is what's going to hurt us, I think, economically. And I like what Graham said, and I just want to touch on one thing. Graham said about knowing your neighbors and so on, and those of us, and yourself, Elias, you know, who deals with politicians, whatever. One thing we have to understand is that there are different realities across this country, right? If you take a conservative in Ontario today, he's more of a liberal. Doug Ford is more...
1: A classic Doug yeah. Ford is a 1990s liberal.
0: Right, but if you take Neshi, which is leader of the NDP out in Alberta, he's for pipelines, right?
1: You know, yeah, because you can't be in Alberta.
0: Because in
1: yeah.
0: Alberta, you have to be. And if you go out to BC and you talk to a Liberal or somebody mm-hmm. from the other parties there. So we have to understand that it's not one size fits all. That's one of the things that makes this country great. But at the same time, you need a federal government to tie in this together. Mark Carney, one of the criticisms about him is that he's not spending enough time in this country. Of course, he's been a little busy with yeah. what's going on around the world. But I think we've had leaders, whether we agreed or disagreed. I mean, Stephen Harper was able to win a majority with only 10 seats in Quebec. That should yeah. trouble us, right?
1: I think, you know, you bring up Mark Carney, and sometimes I have serious questions over if he's the right prime minister. Now, we might want to say he's a great prime minister for economic issues, but I sometimes question if Mark Carney is the right prime minister when you've got not one, but two provinces that are threatening separation. I want to get to this story this morning. The NHL facing backlash in Gatineau after shutting down plans for a massive Montreal Canadiens playoff watch party. Supposed to happen at the Slush Puppy Center, 4,000 seats. And the NHL put the kibosh on it because Gatineau is in Ottawa Senators territory, right? You have an 80-kilometer radius around you where it's just for you. So competing teams shouldn't be broadcasting in that zone watch parties, so they've shut it down. But other people say it's Quebec. The Canadians are Quebec's team. How could you not let us celebrate this Canadians run? Where do you stand on this? So, Jimmy, what do you think about shutting down a Habs watch party in Gatineau?
0: Slush Puppy's out of control. What's going on with Slush Puppy? I think it's absolutely ridiculous. It reminds me, a few years ago, there was a guy who had a donor place on Drummond Street, and he put a Habs shirt around the guy who has he has one of these figurines where the guy cuts donor and so on, and he got a letter from the league saying you can't use the Canadians logo. I mean, Give me a damn break. Look, it's a watch party. The guy wasn't using it to save money himself. I would give you another example.
1: Would have gone to charity, the money, yeah.
0: Let's say tomorrow morning in the NBA Finals versus Toronto, there is a team that has Chris Boucher on or Lou Dortz, right? Yeah. And Lou Dortz is from Montreal, and they wanted in his neighborhood where he invests, where he comes back, have a little watch party and say, hey, let's watch Lou Dortz. The Raptors or somebody else would say, hold on, you're in our, you can't have this watch party.
1: If the Raptors were playing, they'd be allowed to do it anyways, but I think it's completely different to me. And I just want to say, like, if I'm the Ottawa Senators, I kind of understand. You need to build your own market. Like, if every single person in Ottawa is a Habs fan, bye-bye Ottawa Senators long-term.
0: But it's bigger than this. It's the only Canadian team left, right? When Edmonton made the finals last year and the year before, we were cheering them on. I don't know about watch parties and so on, but we were cheering them on. I think Canadians should be cheering the Canadians.
1: Pastor Singh, wrap us up.
18: We all enjoy world-class hockey. Mm-hmm. It's paid for somehow. There's a sponsorship system. They've got rules. They made the rules. They're enforcing them. I think, to a certain extent, it's one that we may not understand. Maybe we can't fight it. I got to say this, though. The best churches are not the high street churches. They're the underground churches. So as the Gatineau fans, the Gatineau Canadien fans go underground, maybe they'll be even better.
1: There's been great watch parties at churches, that's for sure. Okay, guys, prediction for tonight. Habs win tonight, game three?
18: Of course.
0: 3-2, Habs win, and I expect Caulfield to have a great game.
1: Oh, love it. Graham,
18: I think prediction? It's 4-2. Dobish is going to rock it and pull out some miracles.
1: We're going to be excited about tonight. Thanks, guys, for a wonderful Big Five. Graham Singh, Jimmy Zubris on the Big Five this morning. Let me open up our phone lines, 514-790-0800. Now it's your turn to be a Big Five panelist, and I want your take on how we started the Big Five. Tim Hortons is pulling back on the temporary foreign workers program, says they want to hire 10,000 people and locals. Would you work at Tim Hortons? 514-790-0800. 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
5: Well, we still have delays over at Lafontaine Tunnel headed toward Montreal. It's backing up from Montarville on the 20 and Roland-Terrier on the 132 heading toward Montreal. But to the South Shore, you're down to one lane in the tunnel. And we have an incident at Souligny causing further delays. So it's backing up at Beaubien on 25 South. Northbound to Carrie is heavy from Atwater on 50 North up to Côte Saint-Catherine. 20 West slows before on Grignon to Ville-Saint-Pierre. Eastbound side of the 20, heavy at 32nd Avenue. Eastbound Canada slows at Côte de Liesse. Laurentian South aboard the Metropolitan is at Salaberry. Stop and go on the Met West from Vio. 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
1: Your turn to be a Big Five panelist here with your take on one of the things we discussed this morning and the breaking news from earlier this morning. Tim Hortons says it will scale back the use of the temporary foreign worker program and instead hire up to 10,000 local workers as it plans for a major expansion of restaurants across Canada this year. Need to point this out. For years, Tim Hortons told us, and they were adamant about this, that they couldn't find people, that Canadians didn't want these jobs. That's why they needed the temporary foreign workers program. Now they're telling us they're going to hire 10,000 people, local people. So I don't understand it. Wait, hold on. You were just telling us a few years ago you couldn't find people to do these jobs. Now they're saying, oh, we're gonna find 10,000 of them. At 514-790-0800, your reaction to Tim Hortons pulling back on the use of the temporary foreign workers program, and they're hiring 10,000 people. So I need to ask you, would you work at Tim Hortons? 514-790-0800. On the text line, Monique writes me this. Elias, I worked at McDonald's. I delivered the Sunday Express. I worked at Reitman's at 16 years old. I always worked while going to school. I would work at Tim Hortons. Suzanne is in the West Island. Hi, Suzanne.
30: Hi. I agree with what they're doing because there's too many youngsters, like teenagers, bumming around, and they say, oh, I don't have a job. Well, get off your butt and go work for Tim, and you get the extra money. You don't bum money off the parents. And I have worked at Tim, and at the time, I took what I could get. There was no ands, if, and buts.
1: Can I ask you, Suzanne, if you buy it when they were saying, well, nobody wants to do these jobs. Like, we can't find people. We can't find Canadians to do these jobs. We need the temporary foreign workers program. Did you buy it when they were saying that?
30: No, because the thing is that with the people around, I'm sure that if they put in, let's say, 50 cents extra, because I was working night shift. Mm-hmm. I had two kids with the husband, and I wanted to bring extra money. So I took the night shift so I'd be home if the school needed me or whatever for my children.
1: Wow.
30: So I took the job I could get. Wow. And they weren't giving me $16 an hour back then.
1: Yeah.
30: We're going back 30 years ago.
1: Yeah. So Suzanne, like, did you enjoy your time working there, like night shift?
30: I loved it at night shift because it was just myself and the baker. Uh-huh. Mind you, you're going to say you had a few customers, yes. But the thing is, I was busy all the time, so I didn't have to say, hey, tu te pofetsi, or you get over there. Mm-hmm. I was alone with him. If I needed help with something, the baker would come and help me with certain things I couldn't reach on the shelves. But the rest I was doing on my own.
1: So, Suzanne, would you recommend to someone to work at Tim Hortons?
30: As a first job, yes.
1: Yeah. Gotcha. Suzanne, thanks for the call. Great call. On the
30: Thank
1: text.
30: Thank you. Bye-bye.
1: Bye-bye, Suzanne. Nicholas writes me this. If I was 18 years old or younger, I wouldn't work for Tim Hortons. I would invest my time in reading books and getting into investments and making money. Tim Hortons, just another slave work with the future. Let me go to Gary here. Gary says here, your three kids work at Tim Hortons. Is that present tense?
0: Yes, they do. They work at the Tim Hortons on the reserve. And they do it Saturday, Sunday, and Fridays, and more during the summer off of school.
1: Do they love it? Tell me about it.
0: You know what? They love it. I mean, they get a lot of customers that are rude to them. Mm-hmm. But you know what? In general, they don't mind going. They work their 8-hour shifts Saturday, Sunday, and they get tips. And I think it's honestly good for them to be working instead of staying home, making their own money.
1: Gary, what do you think of this major pullback from Tim Hortons? They'd spent years and this is another part of the announcement. They say they're going to stop lobbying the government for more temporary foreign workers. They're completely reversing course. What's your take on that?
0: I think it's great because a lot of the kids here, kids' friends, they're not working in that. They're from here, and they should be out working and taking those jobs and starting a career, you know, a career, whatever, in the work industry.
1: Are they not working because they can't find those jobs, or they're not working because they prefer not to, though? That's the question.
0: They're not working because I think their parents are paying for everything. Mm. But with us, my kids, their own bank accounts, pay their own bills, bought their own cars, and I think it's great for the confidence. They go back to school, they got their cars.
1: Gary, thanks very much for the call. Really appreciate it. Gary, three kids, all working at Tim Hortons. On the text line, are we supposed to applaud Tim Hortons for this? We turned off the temporary foreign worker machine. Thank us for hiring Canadians. It's a basic expectation that they are now just meeting. Great take on the text line here. And I think we have to acknowledge what's going on. It is not lost on me that, you know, the last couple of weeks, what have we been talking about? The fact that Dunkin' Donuts is going to re-enter the Canadian market, and we had the CEO of Foodtastic, they're behind bringing Dunkin' back here. The CEO of Foodtastic, Peter Mamas, was on the show, and when you listened to him talk, he was talking about local owners, local workers, local for the community. So I think that's also part of it, that there is competition that is coming, and I think Canadians had become fed up. You don't have to go very far, by the way. You go to the Tim Hortons forums, the Tim Hortons boards on Reddit and other places, and you would see constant complaints about things like this. Another listener saying this, Tim Hortons is doing this because Dunkin' Donuts is making a big comeback. And I think that could be part of it. One other note here from a listener. I've been in the neighborhood of Pointe-aux-Trembles for quite some time. The local McDonald's here became efficient when they hired temporary foreign workers, and there's less complaints about the service. So again, you know, sometimes be careful what you wish for. What if we end up where Tim Hortons says, okay, no more to temporary foreign workers, but the service goes down? I mean, that's another part of this. All right, we're going to leave it there on that front. When we return, we're going to get you primed for Game 3 of the Eastern Conference Final, Montreal Canadiens and the Carolina Hurricanes. Game 3 is here at home at the Bell Center, and we're going to be speaking to the DJ for the Montreal Canadiens, Vince Obrey, a guy that I worked with for, I think, almost 15 years at a couple of jobs. He's going to join us, and he's going to tell us about what it feels like to pump up the Bell Center with music. That's next.
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0: I'm Trudy Mason with your CTV News Update. Rain ending near noon, then mainly cloudy with a 40% chance of showers, a high of 22. Weather details are coming up in minutes. In Montreal right now, 13 degrees, and here is what is making news. An announcement on affordability, the Pope on AI, and what sickens some eagles in New Jersey. With the latest from the CJAD 800 Traffic Center, here is Debbie Marcellos.
1: Well, still a pretty messy drive. The weather really putting a damper on things. So it is slow still on the Met West from Pinneuf to DeCary, and it backs up from Henri Bourassa on Laurentian South to board the Metropolitan, clearing out though finally through Laval on the 13 South. Eastbound Trans-Canada slows at Côte de l'Est to board DeCary. Northbound DeCary is heavy from Sherbrooke. 20 West slows at Angrignon for Ville-Saint-Pierre, and still very slow and steady coming off the Mercier Bridge through LaSalle on the 138. Champlain Bridge has finally cleared out, but we have congestion now on Highway 30 east and west at Grand Allée. Jumpstart is building soccer pitches across Canada so more kids have places to play. Learn more at jumpstart.canadiantire.ca. Traffic and transit every 15 minutes on CJAD 800. 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
0: In the news, details coming this afternoon about a series of measures the province hopes will make day-to-day life more affordable for Quebecers. Premier Christine Fréchette will make the announcement in Sherbrooke in the Eastern Townships. She is expected to suspend the provincial sales tax on certain grocery, hygiene, and pharmacy items, and trim the cost of registering a car. More signaling from the Trump administration that the U.S. and Iran appear to be closing in on a deal to end the war.
2: The deal would gradually reopen the Strait of Hormuz. It would also have the U.S. end its blockade of Iranian ports, easing a global energy crisis. It's not clear when or how the deal might be finalized and when its various parts will take effect. But Secretary of State Marco Rubio says President Trump doesn't want just any deal with Iran.
3: As the president said, he's not in a hurry. He's not going to make a bad deal. I mean, the president's not going to make a bad agreement. So let's see what happens. We're going to give diplomacy every chance to succeed before we explore the alternatives.
2: Regional officials say the emerging deal would have Iran give up its stockpile of highly enriched uranium, with the details still to be worked out. The agreement includes ending the fighting between Israel and Hezbollah in Lebanon. I'm Mike Hempen.
0: In his first encyclical, Pope Leo called this morning for more regulation of artificial intelligence and for developers to work for the common good instead of being driven by profit. He also said AI needs to be, in his words, disarmed, freed from the logics that turn it into an instrument of domination, exclusion, and death.
4: Artificial intelligence already touches many areas of our lives and affects decisions that shape human coexistence. It is also dramatically changing how war is waged.
0: The Pope says he is troubled to hear accounts of algorithms that can block access to healthcare, employment, and security on the basis of data tainted by prejudice and injustice. And in New Jersey, 9 bald eagles have been sickened after feeding at a landfill, and one of them has died.
5: State and federal wildlife officials think the bald eagles fed on the carcasses of farm animals that were euthanized and left uncovered at the Warren County landfill. 6 of the 8 eagles have been released back into the wild after being cared for by the nonprofit Raptor Trust. All were sick enough that people were able to pick them up, which eagles will never let you do. State environmental officials are working with the people at the landfill to make sure animal carcasses are covered up so wildlife won't feed on them. Wayne Cabot, ABC News.
0: 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Rain ending near noon, then mainly cloudy with a 40% chance of showers, a high of 22. Few clouds tonight, a low of 14. Tomorrow, a mix of sun and cloud, a high of 26. And the outlook for Wednesday, a high again of 26. In Montreal right now, 13 degrees. For all the news during the day, stream us on your smart speaker. Just say, play CJAD 800. 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
7: Are you pumped for tonight? Hopefully we hear a lot of goal celebrations at the Bell Center ce soir. Game 3 of the Eastern Conference Finals between the Canadiens and the Hurricanes. The series is tied up, one game apiece. And when you think about a game at the Bell Center, you think about the energy of the crowd. You think about the sights and the sounds. It's a total experience when you go to the Bell Center and watch a hockey game. And I spent 10 years working in the game day presentation, the game day operations department, in the régie, as they call it, in the master control for games. Did that for about a decade. And one of the people that I worked with is our next guest, and I am so happy to welcome the DJ for the Montreal Canadiens on the program. Vincent Aubry is on the line. Vinny, welcome to the show.
8: Elias, that's a great setup, by the way.
7: Hey, listen, that's what I do, right? So
8: I got goosebumps right now.
7: Let me ask you, Vinny. I want you to confirm if my memory's okay. All right.
8: Yep.
7: Because I remember I was working at the Montreal Canadiens. At the Expos. I was working at the Expos, and one day Chantal Bunnett, she ran the scoreboard at the Expos. She comes by to my desk. And she goes, Eli, because everyone called me Eli. Eli, I want you to come work. I just got hired at the Canadiens. I want you to come work with me at the Canadiens. I remember that that's also how you got there. Am I misremembering things? How'd you end up at the Canadiens?
8: Well, with the Expos, I did the first 2 years there as like animation and karaoke after the games. And then Gina Ackle came to me and said, DJ's leaving next year. You want to try up for the job? I said, yeah, of course. And they picked me, so I did the last 7 seasons. And when Chantal moved to Montreal, that's what she did. She called me, the other guy's leaving, want a job? Yes, so timing and determination and, you know, sweat.
7: Just unbelievable there. So you did the last 7 years of the Expos. Yep. Then you move on to the most storied franchise in hockey and the most storied building in the NHL, the Bell Center. So let's talk about that. How has it been to be the DJ at the Bell Center all these years?
8: Greatest seat in the world, greatest job in the world for me, man. I'm so hyped up. I mean, my two passions in life are music and sports. So there's no better job for me. My brain is connected to whatever emotion I feel, I see. Everything I see has got to have a soundtrack to it. And that drives my girlfriend kind of crazy because I'm going to sing songs, randomly for whatever reason in my house. And she's just like, okay, not another one. So, and she's still with me after 20 years. But I don't know, man. It's a privilege, like I like to say. It's not luck because I've worked hard to get there. But it's a great privilege that I do not take for granted. And then, tonight I'm already like hyped up and trying to manage my energy right now.
7: And it sounds like it's not a job for you, right?
8: When you like your job, it's fun. I don't know, man. There's no words to explain it.
7: Do you get nerves? Like, the players, they have to deal with their nerves. They're on the ice. They got to try and win this game. Do you get nerves for big games? Like, is there more pressure on you?
8: There's always pressure because you don't want nothing to miss a beat or. I don't think I'm nervous because I'm ready. I know what I'm gonna go and what I'm gonna do. Since I've been awake this morning, I'm just listening to music and getting that warm-up ready because that's where the game starts for me. It's all about having a good warm-up, so it's going to be pretty rough, aggressive. Might start with Rick Ross tonight. I'm a boss. And then go into DMX, where my hood at, and, faster tempo, Afrojack, Calvin Harris, Tiesto, and with Metallica. So, I'm ready for the game, but you still get, how you say that, la fébrilité?
7: Well, how would you say that, Max? what would that be in English? Well, the the nerves. You got the nerves, the butterflies, the...
8: No, not even butterflies. Yeah. That would be goosebumps.
7: Goosebumps. Yeah, yeah.
8: You know, I've talked is the best word for me, but you're plugged in and you feel that energy going through your body, man, for like the whole pregame, and I'm so focused, and my focus is full of energy. You can see, my English is rusty.
7: No, don't worry about it, man. Let me, is the playlist, right? It's all in your head. Like, the playlist is being formed all day long as you prepare for a game, basically.
8: A classic that we're going to play every game, right? Yeah. You know, Dan Bibo is going to start with the Hockey Night in Canada team. Usually after that, I'll play a French group, Marmot Apathy. They did a Canadian version of their song, Détruire. C-A-N-A-D-E-E-N-S. So usually that's at the start of the game. And then we got some songs for fights or bad calls, wrestling calling in Toronto, or, you know, great saves. But then we go with the flow, and during the playoffs, it's going to be heavy. So it's heavy metal, hard rock, hard rap, EDM. Mm-hmm. You won't hear the winning stuff, you know. We won't have any Gangnam Style or Uptown song during the playoffs.
7: You have to respond to the energy that's in the building. With Vincent Aubry, he is the DJ for the Montreal Canadiens. We're talking about the game day experience and pumping up the crowd at the Bell Centre. And you know, I always thought that was interesting, right? Like, you got to balance the classics, right? Versus the new stuff. And you've been so good at that, where, you know, I think you beat everyone to Angine de Poitrine. You beat everyone to that party, right? That bandwagon.
8: Well, that's part of the job, and I love my job. So, of course, you know, sometimes I listen to sports guys that are going to say, in French, they say, tu t'es air lousse, meaning you got what's the traduction for that? You know, you're allowed to watch the games this weekend because, you know, maybe your wife's not going to be happy with that. I don't need any air loose because that's my job and I love it. So I spend the whole week listening to music. And I mean, Anakin Slade just did a new remix of Rock the Sweater. Came out like 2 days ago. I'm like, all right, I might play that because, you know, it's been good with us. We played some way back. Rock the Sweater, feels like 93. You know, Angine de Poitrine, when they came out, I was flipping out. Mm. Saguenay's got so much talent, musically speaking. And there's another group, but they just don't wear disguise, but they're called Patch. And it's the same style, sort of, musical fusion. But yeah, thanks for acknowledging it.
7: You know, and I just want to point out, our technical producer, Jay Farrar, his brother is Anakin Slade. So we're all getting a good kick out, the fact that you name-dropped Anakin Slade.
8: I didn't know that.
7: Yeah, so it's amazing how things come together here.
8: I thought we were talking about Tim Horton, so, you know, I was kind of surprised.
7: listen, let me just ask you, like, what does it mean for you? Like, being the DJ for the Canadians, what does it mean to you? Like do you feel like a sense of responsibility? Like, you know, I wonder how you view that part of the job.
8: I don't want to mess up that answer. So I might go in French, but it means the world to me. I mean, it's when you say c'est tatoué sur le cœur.
7: Tattooed right on your heart.
8: Yeah, on my heart. My grandfather used to work for Radio-Canada, and bringing me back, you know, like hats and stickers and stuff from the Nordiques or the Whalers, or, you know, way back. He was stationed in Quebec City. And I think he's the first one who brought me to a game. It was Nordiques against Hartford. It was always Hartford. I guess those tickets were available for him. But it's a family thing. I mean, that La Guerre de l'Autoroute 20, that war of the
7: Highway 20,
8: Highway 20, you know. Christmas parties, and half my family is from Quebec, the other half from Montreal. And, you know, I like the Nordiques, but as soon as I start really understanding the game, I think I was 9 years old, felt in love completely with Le Bleu Blanc Rouge and Guy Lafleur. And I don't know why I used to love Ryan Walter.
7: Oh,
8: this guy was amazing to me. And, you know, all the greats we had. Last game when Larry Robinson had the flambeau, the torch with him, you spend the Anton next to Michel Lacroix, who is right next to me. And I'm looking at the banner to my left, number 19. I look to my right, and it's the same guy. I'm freaking out. I'm just like, this is unreal for me. It's such an honor. And, you know, I want to do anything I can to help us win, even though it might be 1% or 2%. I really go to war every night when there's a game. For me, you know, we need that. So it's very important for me to do that.
7: I want to highlight that, Vinny, because I do think it's important. I know there's, you know, you got the guys who are on the ice, but I think everyone who works for the Canadians actually has a role to play in a team winning on any given night. And, you know, if it's that 1 or 2%, like you put it there, that get it from the music and the energy and the vibe that's brought through your DJing. I mean, you know, you have a small but very crucial part to play. So, you know, I completely understand what you're saying there.
8: I think that's true. And I think we also need to stay in our lane.
7: Mm.
8: Like I always say, whether it's Diana, the organ, Michelle, or myself, we're still just spices. The main course is the game. So you don't want to overshadow that, of course.
7: Mm-hmm.
8: Don't want to do a stupid mistake. That, well, what just happened? No. You know, just... Yeah. Just want to embrace it and give my all.
7: Vinny, I mean, you know what, man? I'm missing working with you now. Boy, do I miss that, you know, the decade at the Canadians together. I'm missing those moments. Maybe I got to call Paul Gallant up, ask for my old job.
8: Hey, might find you a runner spot tonight.
7: I got to work on that. Vinny, listen, I hope I don't hear Beastie Boys Sabotage tonight, right? Because that means the refs have made a bad call.
8: Exactly. Or that other song from Pennywise that's you know, we won't say the title, but it ends with authority.
7: DJ, thanks so much for coming. Are you still wordy word? Do you still go by that?
8: No, the Habs, the team first. So
7: team first.
8: I'm Vinny or Vince. I'm wordy word elsewhere.
7: Vinny, Vince, Vincent Aubry, the DJ for the Montreal Canadiens. Have a great game three, Vinny.
8: Eli, Elias, top five. Take care. Have a great game. Also, we're winning tonight, by the way. 5-4 in OT, Mr. Noah Dobson.
7: You heard it here first with the prediction. This is amazing. Getting you ready for game three. That's Vincent Aubry, the DJ for the Habs. When we return from the... we'll get your predictions, by the way. Send me a prediction. 514-790-0800. Send me your text messages. You heard it from the DJ. 5-4. What's your prediction for tonight? And when we return, we're going to be taking a closer look at the tax cut that you are getting today from the Quebec government. Let's do traffic right here, right now. It's brought to you by Mega Kia Brossard and the Kia Never Pay for Gas Again event. Get up to $12,000 of rebates on the Niro EV. 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
1: 4-2 Montreal regular time. On northbound Carey.
7: Nice, love it.
1: No more overtime, please. I can't handle it. On northbound Carey, it's heavy from Turcotte up to Montreal, up to the Metropolitan, rather. And on the Met westbound, it is heavy from Pinot into Carey. Eastbound Trans-Canada slows at Cavendish into Carey South. And 20 westbound, we have a lot of congestion into Ville-Saint-Pierre. It backs up from Turcotte. Still slow and steady for Lafontaine Tunnel toward Montreal, backing up at Motarville and Roland-Terrier on the 132 up ramp. The southbound 25 for Lafontaine down to one lane at all times, so it's backing up at Yves Prévost. The Family and Friends event starts tomorrow at Farmer Prix. 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
7: Ladies and gentlemen, you are getting a tax cut. 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I am taking your hot takes and your predictions for the Habs game. If you want to text me on that one, what do you think will happen tonight in Game 3? Would love to hear your predictions once I get many of them. I'll go through a bit of those. But I'd also love to hear from you on the tax cut that you are seemingly getting today. It's going to be happening any moment right now. I'm seeing the visuals here of a podium where the Premier of Quebec will be speaking shortly to announce that there will be a tax cut at the grocery store on lots of products. Ready to serve fruits and vegetables. You ever go into the grocery store and you know when you walk in, they've got those trays of fruits and vegetables that are already pre-cut? You know, those have taxes on them. And it's a 10% tax from the Quebec government, 15% overall, but a 10% cut is headed your way. So if it's a $10 tray of fruits and vegetables, you're going to be saving a dollar on that. Toilet paper, Kleenex tissue paper, as they called it. Kleenex is the registered trademark of the Kimberly-Clark Corporation. But tissue paper, no more tax on that. I think don't quote me on this one. I believe the rotisserie chicken will be part of this as well. That's something that's made in store, and right now it's got tax on that. So I want to know at 514-790-0800 if you are in favor of this tax cut or if you think they should be cutting some other tax. I should point this out. Even the finance minister, Éric Girard, is apparently telling the premier, hey, hold on a second here. You've been announcing far too many spending initiatives or tax cuts, and it's going to cost us a lot of money. Some of the other things that will no longer have tax on it. Muffins, even if it's less than six. So right now, if you buy six muffins, no tax. If you buy five muffins, there's tax. Granola bars. You know, I need to point this out. They used to be six in a box all the time. And then because of shrinkflation, now there's only five in a box. Well, that's taxed. Well, that's going to go away. So I think what's interesting here is there's a whole bunch of products that used to be tax-free. The sizes of the containers went down and now they're taxed. Ice cream, by the way, you know, like buying your family ice cream for dessert to go along with your meal. Some would say, hey, that's not junk food in the, you know, the truest sense of that phrase.

0: So that's not going away. But there will be a few items where the taxes go away. Salted nuts. I mean, that was a little minor thing, right? If you buy a pack, a container of unsalted nuts, there was no tax. You throw some salt on it, there was tax. That will be changed as well, okay? So do let me know what you think on that front, that we are going to be losing the tax on certain items. On the text message line, logical tax cuts, food and toilet paper. It's been a shunda to tax necessities, food and hygiene products. So some people would say that this is long overdue. I'm still waiting to see what they're going to do with the rotisserie chicken. That is the big thing for me, is if they're going to be getting rid of that. So do let me know what you think at 514-790-0800 if you have a thought or two on those taxes going away. I also want to know if you think, hey, hold on a second, this is the tax they're cutting. They say they're going to save the average household $50 a year. Big deal. If you believe that the real tax cut should have been something like gas taxes or something else. I mean, that's one thing I've heard already, is like, big whoop, this isn't a real help, and that people are looking for a tax cut in a bigger way, like on gas taxes or any other thing, right? So, I know the premier has also promised to remove welcome tax for first-time home buyers. So she's removing some taxes. I guess the question is she removing the right ones? Al's in Beaconsfield. What do you say, Al?
1: Yeah, hi, Elias. So this is a typical government smoke and mirrors. It'll amount to very, very little left in the consumer's pocket. Let's just keep the math simple, okay? Let's say on a $100 grocery order, which these days is not very much, okay? Let's say every item was taxed by both governments, and both governments said, okay, we're removing the sales tax from all grocery items, every single item. All you'd save is $14 and change. You can't even get two cups of coffee at Starbucks for $14 anymore. So this is all smoke and mirrors. If they were really serious about it, they would remove, because the cost of transportation and fuel touches everything we buy. They would remove all sales taxes, excise taxes, road taxes until the end of the year on diesel and gasoline.
0: So can I tell you something, Al? This is a
1: Surely.
0: permanent tax cut. So some people would say, well, hold on a second, I'll take a permanent tax cut on this as opposed to a 10-month holiday or a 5-month holiday on gas taxes. And like, listen, I'm thinking, when I buy my toilet paper, I buy it at Costco, right? It's like $25, $30 now for the toilet paper. So right then and there, I'm gonna save $2 to $3 on the toilet paper. I know it's not, and I know it's not much. I know it's not much, but it's
1: It's
0: something, and
1: pitiful.
0: it's forever.
1: It's pitiful, and it's only forever until the next government comes in, when they'll just put it right back, and we've seen it before. So this, to me, is all smoke and mirrors.
0: Al, thanks for,
1: Let's get rid of the gas taxes until the situation in Iran normalizes, the Straits of Hormuz open up, and we see our gas prices and fuel prices fall back to where they were, which I doubt is ever going to happen.
0: Al,
1: I think
0: listen,
1: we're going to be paying these prices forever.
0: I already have a reaction to what you're saying. Other people point out, hey, listen, everyone buys these items. Not everyone has a car and gets dinged by the gas stuff. Great call, though, Al. I appreciate your perspective. Let me go to Gloria in Laval. What do you say, Gloria?
2: Yes. My question is, when I'm buying tomato plants, I pay tax, but if I go to buy the tomatoes, I don't pay tax. So I was just wondering why.
0: Wow, that's so interesting, huh? It's a tomato plant. I guess it's not food yet, and it's a leisurely activity. It's gardening's a leisurely activity, and maybe that's why they tax you, but it's an interesting point, huh?
2: Okay, I was just a thought. That's it. That's okay.
0: Yeah.
2: Maybe when Elias has a moment, he can think about it and maybe talk about it another time.
0: Yeah, listen, I think that's an interesting thing, right? To me, it goes to, well, why were you paying tax on 5 muffins but not paying tax on 6 muffins? And then you mention it. Well, if I buy 6 tomatoes, I'm not paying tax. But if I want to grow 6 tomatoes, I got to pay tax. It's interesting how that works. Gloria, thanks very much for your call. I'll leave it there on that front. When we return, we're going to be talking about the REM, specifically 1 week in to the new Anse Alarm branch. And I want to find out from you, are you a West Islander? Have you been taking the REM the last week? You can give me a call now, 514-790-0800. I want to know.

0: Oh, how the REM has worked for you in the last week. And we're going to be speaking to a couple of listeners who've been riding the REM for the last week and get their review of the latest branch of the REM. That's coming up.
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2: Good morning, it's 10:30. I'm James Foster with your CTV News Update. MPs returning to Ottawa to begin the final sitting days before summer break. A budget bill and a conservative motion set for debate. Other measures, such as police authority to search mail with a warrant, continue to work their way through the House of Commons. Have Habs playoff tickets among the top of the list when it comes to the cost? Yeah. Ticketing company Victory Live analyzed completed sales across the NBA and NHL playoffs. The only team with higher ticket prices than the Habs, the New York Knicks, which sell for an average of $1,800 Canadian. Habs home games for the Eastern Conference Final have been selling for an average of just over $1,300. Nobody else is even really close. More news at ctvnewsmontreal.ca, including why things will get a little loud in the sky above the Bell Center tonight. And now with the latest from your CJAD 800 Traffic Center, we check in with Debbie Marcellos.
3: We have an accident on the eastbound Metropolitan at Saint-Michel, and traffic is backing up now almost at Christophe Colomb. Westbound side slows from Pinneuf into DeCary. Northbound DeCary is heavy from before Turcotte, but southbound 15, it's a stalled truck at De La Vérendrye holding things back from Turcotte. 20 west slows from before Ongaring Hill to Norman. Eastbound side of the 20, a little busy at 32nd Avenue, heavy on the eastbound Tecan at Côte de Liesse, and slow and steady for La Fontaine Tunnel in both directions, heading to the south Shore. It's at Yves Prévost in from the South Shore to Montreal. It's backing up at Motarville. 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
2: And from your Dormez-vous Weather Center today, cloudy skies through the morning and periods of light rain off and on, maybe even heavy at times, who knows at this point, but it is expected to stop by the afternoon, and then we just get to a high of 22 degrees. We'll start Tuesday with some cloud, but we'll end with a whole lot of sunshine for a very nice day tomorrow with a high of 26, another 26 on Wednesday with clear skies from start to finish. Thursday starts sunny, probably ending with clouds because, you know, Friday, Saturday have some rain in the forecast, but that is a future problem. It is 13 degrees right now. 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
0: It has been 1 week since the opening of the new Anse-à-l'Orme branch of the REM, the West Island leg of the REM, the Des Sources, Fairview Pointe Claire, Kirkland, Anse-à-l'Orme. 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
0: Have you taken the REM in the last week? If you're a West Islander and the REM is new for you, I'd love your hot takes and your instant reviews. 514-790-0800. And by the way, while we're at it here, you're in the South Shore. If you're downtown, if you're in TMR, listen, if you've been taking the REM since the launch, and if it's been a game changer for you, I want to hear about it. We can't just do all the bad stuff, by the way. You know, oh, the REM, it's down today. We can't just do that. So I'll be taking your calls here right now, 514-790-0800. Let's head over here to Stephanie, who's on the line. Hi, Stephanie.
17: Hi, Elias.
0: How are you?
17: I'm good. How are you doing today?
0: I'm doing well. Now, listen, the heads up that I have is that your commute was DDO to Brossard, okay?
17: Exactly.
0: You were driving DDO to Brossard.
17: Yes, that's exactly it. I was going to from DDO west, so near Fairview to Brossard near the 10:30, twice a week. I've been doing it for almost 3 years.
0: Okay, so listen, you're like perfect test case scenario for if the REM can change lives. Has the REM changed your life in the last week?
17: It has. So full disclosure, I've taken it only once to go to work. I did my test run on Tuesday last week. So basically, the first week that the REM came online for the West Island, I took it. So I took the bus from my place, which is just off St. John's. I took the bus to Fairview, so that was about a 8 to 10 minute bus ride, and then I took the REM direction Brassard.
0: Mm-hmm.
17: So I got on at the station at Fairview, and I didn't get off until Ducartier. So it was about a 44-minute ride.
0: Okay.
17: Didn't have any problems getting a seat because it's, you know, the beginning of the line. I was a little bit warm in terms of the temperature inside.
0: Oh, so
17: but,
0: the AC not up to snuff just yet. It was a little bit warm in the cars.
17: Yeah, exactly. Okay. Yeah. And then I was able to check my work emails, my personal emails, play some games on my phone. Whereas if I was driving in, I would be sitting on the 20 eastbound. I was always stuck on the 20 around Lachine, at least 20 minutes, 30, 20 minutes, 25 minutes, doing nothing.
0: How long was it in the car, door to door in the car? How long would it take you?
17: So door to door would take me approximately, I would say in the morning, an hour to an hour and 20 minutes.
0: Wow. Okay.
17: And then coming back is the worst. Especially lately, I've noticed it's been really bad. You know, I could be sitting on DeCarry for over half an hour, not moving at all. Coming back, it can take me like an hour and a half.
0: And door to door on the REM in the time that you took it last week, what would you ballpark it at?
17: I would say about an hour 18, hour 20.
0: But you're being productive while you're on that train.
17: Exactly. So I'm not stressing. There's no wear and tear on my car. The price of gas is non-existent.
0: Yeah.
17: So really, it's the wear and tear and the stress factor that is a huge thing for me. The only thing is that when I reach the station in the morning, so Tuesday morning, I reach the REM station. The REM was just leaving. The train was just leaving. So I had to wait 14 minutes for another train to come.
0: Oh, man. That's a bummer.
17: So the time lapse is very long. I spoke to some colleagues who take it from Sainte-Dorothée.
0: Yep.
17: And they told me that it's like 6 to 7 minutes max.
0: Gotcha. Okay. Well, listen, Stephanie, this week you're going to be taking it both times?
17: This week I might just take it one time. Yeah. I did take it this weekend to go downtown for the Grand Prix festivities.
0: Oh, and how was it?
17: Oh my God, it was amazing.
0: That's great.
17: Elias, it was amazing. I went from Fairview to McGill College in less than 30 minutes. It was fantastic.
0: Oh, I love it. Oh, I love to hear that, Stephanie. That's great. Hey, Stephanie, thanks so much for adding your voice to the station today.
17: You're very welcome. Thanks for having me on.
0: Have
17: a great day.
0: You too. Let's go from Stephanie to Patrick. Hey, Patrick.
18: Hey, how's it going?
0: I'm good, Patrick. Listen, what's your review of the REM?
18: Well, you know, the REM itself wasn't so bad. And I'm coming in from Vaudreuil, right? So it's I think, really that portion from Vaudreuil to the REM that they need to kind of work on. It's that, you know, you have to take a bus from Vaudreuil to the REM station. And that bus, let me tell you, first of all, I didn't have an Opus card. So I said, yeah, I'll show up at the station and get an Opus card. No, the ticket office doesn't open till 10.
0: Oh, no.
18: Oh, okay. I'm there 8 a.m. Okay. Well, yeah. All right. So, you know, I use the machine, which is one of their more archaic machines, doesn't even support tap to pay. But, you know, got my ticket, get on the bus. That bus does a tour of Vaudreuil before it hits the highway. And large Voyageur-style bus, you know, kind of winding through the small streets of Vaudreuil. And finally you get to the REM station. You know, it's a good 20 minutes, 20, 25 minutes. And then once I got on the train, no worries. You know, like your previous caller, did the Wi-Fi thing, was able to be productive, answer some work emails. I took it twice, right? And, you know, both times, you know, really it's that Vaudreuil bus.
0: Would it be an option? Could you drive to the station, or there's no parking spots, or that would just, you know, that defeats the purpose because you're using your car? Would you think about that?
18: Well, that's the thing, right? There's nothing but paid spots left, apparently early in the morning. And I looked, like, when I got there, there was no spots. It was that the parking was just jammed. And this was, you know, before 9 a.m., right? So, you know, it's you don't want to necessarily drive there just to kind of have to turn away, because then the next station's Kirkland. Kirkland, you can only park there if you're a resident. Then the next one's Fairview, and all Fairview only has so many spots. So, you know, at one point you say, okay, you know what, I'm just going to drive downtown. And that's pretty much what I'm doing today. I have a customer meeting at 12. I'm, you know, going to pretty much hop in my car right after this and drive downtown, do my meeting, and come back. And, you know, it's they really just had that one express bus. It doesn't wind through Vaudreuil. Direct D-line to the REM. I think it'd be a lot better. But you know what? I'm not one of those people that, you know, kind of make those decisions.
0: So going forward, how will you determine, you know, if it's a REM day or a car day?
18: I think it'll really depend on my schedule. Yeah. You know, if I'm going to, we have a temporary office that we use downtown. If I'm going to go hang out there, yeah, maybe I'll go take the REM. And, you know, it's driving back is a pain sometimes. You have that, you know, the 20 there that's stretched through the yards is just brutal sometimes with traffic, no matter what time of the day it is. So, you know, that's really what I'm trying to avoid sometimes. Company pays for the mileage. I drive electric. It's not so bad in terms of, you know, what it's costing me to get around. But, you know, the REM is fun in the sense that I can just be productive for a half hour, right? So it's...
0: That is another thing, you know, like when you are not driving, right, and you can do other things... That's a game changer. I mean, it's half an hour of getting, you know, like the housekeeping done in the sense like your work housekeeping, like responding to emails, all that stuff that you're going to have to do at a desk anyways. You know, that to me is a game changer. The time you get back of useful time.
18: Yeah. Oh, absolutely.
0: Patrick, thanks very much for the call. Appreciate your take on the REM. Let's keep this going. I have some callers that want to get on air, okay? So 514-790-0800. Have you taken the REM? I spoke to people this weekend that took the REM, not to get to work, but just for fun with the kids. We'll tackle that as well. Your takes on the REM continue after this. Let's do traffic. It's brought to you by Mega Kia Brossard and the Kia Never Pay for Gas Again event. Get up to $12,000 of rebates on the Niro EV. And here with a look at the roads, here's Debbie Marcellos.
3: Well, we have an accident on the eastbound Metropolitan at Saint-Michel, and that's what's causing most of the problems. Also an issue at Saint-Croix. And so it is backing up on the eastbound Trans-Canada at Côte-de-Liesse, northbound to Carrie from before Turcotte. Looks like an incident as well at Sherbrooke. And so we are seeing congestion that remains around to Carrie Expressway on the eastbound Met from Saint-Laurent, heavy through to Saint-Michel. And then on the westbound side, it slows from Christophe Colomb into de Carrie. La Fontaine Tunnel, still seeing some problems in from the South Shore from Montarville, and backing up for 25 South for La Fontaine Tunnel to the South Shore from Yves Prévost. 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Your next report at 11.
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0: In Transit today takes a look at the REM. We are 1 week into the West Island branch of the REM. The Anse-à-l'Orme branch opened up officially 1 week ago today. So I want your reviews. I want your hot takes. And, you know, if you're a West Islander and you're now taking it, I specifically want to hear from you. But if you're someone whose life has been changed by the REM, Give me your review. Talk to me about the REM. If you love it, maybe if you don't have the greatest experience, I'll also take those takes as well. I know for some people, they can argue that the REM has made their commutes longer because of an extra bus added and that kind of stuff. So 514-790-0800 with your takes on the REM 1 week into the West Island branch. Steve is in Vaudreuil Dorion. Steve, you wanted to add something here to what Patrick was telling us, I believe. So Steve, how you doing this morning?
27: Good. How are you?
0: Good, good. So you take the REM?
27: Yeah, well, my wife and I went down for breakfast yesterday morning.
0: Okay, this is interesting. Yeah, so you're like, yeah, it's the weekend, we never go downtown, let's ride the REM.
27: Yeah, well, we usually go downtown, but there's so much traffic and potholes and everyone trying to get around. But we decided yesterday to take it, and it was great. Like I said, I live in Vaudreuil-Dorion, and we had a connecting bus, but that gentleman, he took the wrong one. It's the 491 you have to take. That's the shorter route to get to the REM.
0: So our listener, he's taking a milk run, but there's an express available.
27: Yeah, there's a 491. He probably took the 490. That was the one they said, the milk run. Yeah,
0: Patrick, if you're listening, Patrick, you got it. So he has to take the 490, you said, or no?
27: No, 491.
0: 491, and not take the 490. Okay.
27: No, but it was great there. And the parking, they have reserved parking, so I've already made my reservations on the Indigo app for later on, because I have appointments at the MUHC, and it's great there. You $10 for the whole day.
0: So you're paying $10 to park all day, and you would say the $10 for parking, you pay for a ticket, you pay for your tickets to get on the REM.
27: Yeah,
0: that is a much better deal than the anxiety and frustration and potholes of driving.
27: And for sure, and we're both over 65, so we get the reduced fare, so it's great, and it's a game changer now to go see concerts and sports events.
0: I can't, let's say you wanted to go see the Canadians tonight, and maybe you just want to be part of the ambiance around the Bell Center if you can't get into the building.
27: Yep.
0: You get on a train, and you're right there.
27: Yeah, and you know, like the train before, if you went in overtime and you took the train down, you missed the train going home to the West Island.
0: Yeah.
27: You know, because it was the times are really lousy.
0: Gotcha. Steve, listen, thanks for adding your suggestion for Patrick. I hope that applies to Patrick and can shave off some time off his commute. How long did it take you, by the way, to get from your house with the bus plus the REM? How long did it take to downtown?
27: It took about, say, between 50 minutes to 60 minutes, yeah.
0: Gotcha.
27: Because I wasn't really taken. But like once we got on the REM, it was 35 minutes downtown to McGill Station.
0: Any public displays of affection between you and your wife? Was there a little smooching every now and again?
27: No, we were just we were looking out the front end there like two little kids there on the front.
0: Oh, I love that. Steve, great call. Appreciate you calling in.
27: Yeah, thank you. Hey, take care.
0: I love that. You know, so what Steve and his wife did, I love how he wrapped up there because over the weekend I was at a party and I was speaking to someone who just took their kids. They live in the West Island and they just took their kids onto the REM last weekend for fun. This is like, hey, kids, we're going for a train ride. And because the REM does not have a conductor, there's no one at the front of the train. You just go right to the front of the train and it's all glass. It's all big windows. And your kids can look out of the front of the train and they get the most spectacular view of the entire island. So not the first person to mention that, just how great and special it is to ride the REM. You know, I'm a bit ashamed now that I have not taken the REM yet. And it was funny because in November, when the De Montagne branch opened, right, the one that goes to De Montagne, I was going to take my son on the REM that weekend, and he got sick. He came back from daycare. He was sick all weekend. So those plans got kiboshed. I wanted to go on the free weekend. But it is one thing that I've been thinking about doing is taking my kid for a big old train ride on the REM. On the text line, Elias, I take the REM occasionally to go downtown. And honestly, after you take it, you will never want to drive downtown again. So much less hassle than driving. Linda writes this, my friend took it and loved it. My mom lives 10 minutes to the REM Pointe Claire, went down to McGill. You use your Opus card. It was fantastic. And another listener here saying, my father loved elevated trains and could not wait to ride on the REM. Unfortunately, the delays in construction never allowed for him to experience this. He passed away in November. Ah, Rob, that's from Rob and DDO. My condolences, Rob. My wife and I will be riding the rails for fun with his ashes. My goodness. They'll be riding the rails for fun with his ashes so that he can have his experience just the same. That's lovely, Rob. It's a lovely sentiment to wrap up here. By the way, keep those comments coming on the REM, and I'll get to one last one here. Hello, I used the REM last Friday to go downtown. I was surprised. It was very nice, the ride, and, the Wi-Fi. Speaking of you getting stuff done while you're on the REM, they got free Wi-Fi. And that price was the same price as the bus. It was very nice. But I most likely won't use it again. At Anse-à-l'Arm, there was barely any parking. How are you supposed to use it when there's no parking? It's the first stop on the line. Would you not try and encourage people to take it? Until they add parking to the station, I won't use it again, which is too bad because I'd like to go to Montreal more often. But I will continue to not go downtown. Please add more parking to the station. All right, we'll leave it there on the REM front. Keep those comments coming. Now, when we return, our weekly segment on how much things should cost looks at a big one. How much should a wedding cost? That's next.
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0: Good morning. It is 11 o'clock. I'm Trudy Mason with your CTV News update. Rain ending near noon, then mainly cloudy with a 40% chance of showers through the afternoon. A high today of 22 degrees. The detailed weather forecast is coming up in minutes. In Montreal right now, we have 13 degrees, and here is what is making news. The Victoire will get a victory parade. An honorary degree for gymnast Nadia Comaneci, and the man who ran Scotland's National Party admits stealing $500,000. With the latest from the CJAD 800 Traffic Centre, here is Debbie Marcellos.
1: Well, it's a messy drive with the rain coming down. It makes for a slow and steady one for Met West from St. Michel to DeCary, but the eastbound side is where we have an accident at St. Michel on Metropolitan. It backs up from St. Laurent. On northbound DeCary, it's heavy from before Turcotte up to the Metropolitan. Southbound DeCary, looks like they've cleared the stalled truck finally at De La Vérendrye. A La Fontaine tunnel inbound, backing up almost at Montarville. Southbound side down to one lane at all times. For road work in the tunnel, it backs up before Sherbrooke. This week at Adonis, save on beef T-bone steak at $9.99 per pound or $22.02 per kilo. 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Traffic and transit every 15 minutes on CJAD 800. 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
0: In the news, the Office of the Mayor announced this morning that members of the Montreal Victoire will be invited to sign the Golden Book at City Hall tomorrow and will get a victory parade. The squad won the inaugural Walter Cup by defeating the Ottawa Charge 3-1 in the Professional Women's Hockey League Best of Five Final Series. Details about the time and route of the parade are still being worked out, but it has been scheduled for next Saturday. The Université de Montréal will confer an honorary degree on Nadia Comaneci. The gymnast from Romania was just 14 when she scored the sport's first ever perfect score of 10 at the 1976 Olympics here in Montreal. The honorary doctorate will be conferred on July 31st as part of the 50th anniversary of the Montreal Games. Other prominent people who will be honored include Canadiens owner Jeff Molson, former Ontario Premier and Ambassador to the UN Bob Rae, and political cartoonist Serge Chapleau. Prime Minister Mark Carney says the Alberta referendum is a dangerous bluff if Albertans think it can be used as leverage to strengthen their position in future negotiations. Carney said this morning he saw the effects of that approach firsthand when he was governor of the Bank of England after the Brexit vote. He says people are still trying to undo damage from that decision a decade later. Pope Leo used his first encyclical to call today for stronger regulation of artificial intelligence.
2: Pope Leo XIV has called for stronger regulation of artificial intelligence and for its developers to work for the common good rather than profit.
3: In turn, in the name of the Church, I accept your invitation to walk together, to listen and to speak, and together to find the way for humanity in this time of artificial intelligence.
2: Pope Leo made the call in a sweeping manifesto on safeguarding humankind as the technology impacts everything from work to war. Leo's first encyclical is called Magnifica Humanitas, or Magnificent Humanity. Its release has been eagerly awaited ever since history's first U.S.-born pope announced that he considered AI to be the biggest challenge facing humanity today. I'm Rika Ann Garcia.
0: And the former chief executive of the Scottish National Party has entered a guilty plea to charges that he embezzled more than $500,000 from the party. He is the estranged husband of former First Minister Nicola Sturgeon. She says she was angry, hurt, sad, and very distressed about Murrell's actions, and insists she did not know he was dipping into party funds for personal use. He used the cash to buy a wide range of goods, including a top-of-the-line motorhome and a Jaguar sports car, luxury watches, and a fountain pen priced at nearly $8,000. For interviews and other audio, go to cjad800.com or download the iHeartRadio app. Your Dormez-vous Weather Center forecast. Rain ending near noon, then mainly cloudy with a 40% chance of showers, a high of 22. Few clouds tonight, a low of 14. Tomorrow, a mix of sun and cloud, a high of 26. And the outlook for Wednesday, sunny, a high again of 26. In Montreal right now, we have 14 degrees. For all the news during the day, stream us on your smart speaker. Just say, play CJAD 800. Your next CTV News update is at 11:30.
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8: All right, let's talk weddings, everybody, as we kick off the third hour of the Elias Macko Show. Now, for some couples, a wedding is a once-in-a-lifetime celebration worth going all out for. For others, the rising costs of venues, catering, dresses, photography, and everything else in between can feel overwhelming. From backyard ceremonies to luxury destination weddings, prices can vary wildly. So what's a fair amount to spend on saying I do? On this week's edition of How Much Things Should Cost, we're taking a look at the cost of weddings. Send me a text message, by the way, 514-790-0800. Let me know how much you're willing to spend on a wedding or how much you spent on your wedding. And let's welcome Rachel Cripps onto the program, a wedding planner with An English Rose Luxury Lifestyle Weddings. Rachel, welcome to the program.
9: Good morning.
8: I got to tell you, when I see luxury lifestyle weddings, oh my God, I think there's a price tag attached to that. So let's talk about your business. How'd you get into wedding planning?
9: Absolutely. I started off my career in hotel management back in London and managing events for the hotels. And weddings was just one particular area that I always wanted to do and get into. But wedding planners weren't really that big back then. But when I moved over here to Montreal, I had some time out and I was able to actually start my business, do the market research, and I launched it in 2007.
8: What's your starting point when a bride-to-be comes to you and says, and maybe it's the groom, by the way, maybe it's the couple, mm-hmm. when they come to you and they say, okay, we want to plan our wedding, how do you start that conversation? Because I'm sure invariably budget comes up.
9: Yeah, absolutely. And to be honest, we don't really start much of the planning until we know exactly what the couple's budget is, because we want to make sure that we are finding the venue that fits their budget and the vendors that fit their budget. So that is one of the first things we start to work on.
8: And what's the ballpark nowadays? Like, what are people spending on weddings?
9: It can vary, and it can vary enormously. I mean, I've done weddings with couples for $20,000, and I've done weddings with couples for over $250,000.
8: Oh my goodness!
9: So it is a big variety in terms of what we do in Montreal.
8: I have a note from a listener. Joe writes in, as we're talking here, my daughter's getting married soon. We've gone to several reception halls. The cost with an open bar is about mm-hmm. $240 per person. Rachel, right. is that the ballpark right now?
9: Yeah, definitely. I mean, we're looking at sort of at least minimum 200 per person ahead as a starting point. And I think some of the things that couples don't think about when they look at that price point is it's not actually $200 per person. It's more like $260 per person, because that's the price pre-tax, pre-gratuities, pre any admin fees that the venues add on as well.
8: Uh-huh. And what do you think, like, what should the focus be on? Because I'm sure there are things where you get great value and things that may be extraneous. So how do you view that? Like, what for you is the basics that you absolutely can't skimp on?
9: I think it's, I mean, obviously photography is something you can't skimp on, because those are the pictures that are going to be with you for your lifetime. Which goes hand in hand with the venue, because the venue is a very emotional thing. So every year on the anniversary, you're going to be thinking back to that venue, where you got married, what was the atmosphere, what was the views that you were at. So it's the things that are going to give you those lifetime memories.
8: Gotcha. And what are things that you think couples overspend on?
9: I think couples can overspend on things that are going to make, you know, look good on social media. Everything is driven by social media these days. So, I mean, it's like, you know, if the Kardashians did this or some other couple did this, they want to recreate it. But unfortunately, we don't all have that budget to do that. So sometimes people will spend more on, you know, maybe they'll spend, you know, $20,000-$30,000 on flowers where they could do something equally as beautiful, but with not spending that much on flowers if they can't afford it.
8: What, I don't know if you can give us some stories here, maybe about weddings that you've planned. And what was included, what wasn't, cost, maybe a good example of a wedding that you planned that you're quite proud of.
9: Well, I mean, I've done a few weddings. I was fortunate enough to do a wedding out in the Eastern Township for Donald Sutherland's son's wedding once.
8: Wow.
9: And that was very interesting because they had a budget just like everybody else. You know, and we worked within their budget, and you know, we had to bring the vendors from Montreal out to the Eastern Townships. But, you know, we went into town, we did a lot of site visits with, you know, the decor companies, the logistics for the tent and bringing that through, creating the lounge furniture, the atmosphere. It wasn't a massive wedding. It was about 80 people. And when you can have slightly smaller weddings, you maybe have more money to spend on certain extras.
8: Aha, that's right. Keeping that head count in check, mm-hmm. right, can go a long way. We're with Rachel Cripps. She's a wedding planner with An English Rose Luxury Lifestyle Weddings. Can I ask you, Rachel, about the trends? Now, you brought up social media and people seeing something on social media, they want that. But mm-hmm. I'd love to know, in all the years you've been doing this, what are the current trends? What do people want from their weddings?
9: I think a lot of people definitely want things that are going to stand out. So people are doing, you know, like champagne walls, or they're doing, you know, different kind of photo booths with like the 360, you know, degrees, have the photo booth going around you. They're doing sort of red carpet events when, you know, guests arrive. So there's things like that. I mean, there's also things where people are doing different types of food. So not necessarily the sit-down three-course, four-course meal where it's very heavy and kind of like it takes up 3 hours of the evening. You know, there are some couples who want to keep it more lighthearted and have food stations where it can be a little bit more creative.
8: I've seen like food truck weddings now.
9: Mm-hmm. Yeah.
8: Right? That sounds fun. Okay, that's interesting.
9: And what's very interesting about food trucks is when I actually started out in the industry, Quebec actually did not allow any food trucks here at all.
8: It's really
9: great to see that we can do that now.
8: Here's a note from a listener. My son is getting married on Saturday. 42 people. It's going to cost $12,000. Mm-hmm. And he writes that he and the bride's parents are paying for the reception so that they don't get into debt starting mm-hmm. their marriage. So 12K, 42 people. That sounds, I guess, par for the course nowadays.
9: Yeah, absolutely. And that's going to be nice. It's going to be an intimate wedding, and they're going to have, the couple again are going to have time to spend talking to all of their guests. Mm-hmm. Where if you've got a wedding for 500 people, which I've done, you know, the bride and groom don't even know everybody at their wedding.
8: Rachel, there's a question I ask on this segment because we do it every week. Sometimes it's like, how much should coffee cost? How much how much a washing machine could cost? We do everything on this segment. Mm-hmm. One question I invariably ask, and I wonder if this is one where it's more or less apropos, but the question I often ask is, do you get what you pay for? And how would you answer that question for weddings?
9: I think you definitely have to be careful with weddings. They have a little bit of a bad rap that people will put up the pricing just because the word wedding goes in front of things. But I think if you're very smart and you do your research well and you really sort of investigate the vendors, get references and things like that, you definitely can get what you're paying for.
8: Rachel, can you call up a venue and you're like, oh, I'm doing a fundraiser for an orphanage, and then you show up with a wedding? Are you allowed to do that where you don't tell them it's a wedding?
9: Yeah, no, that probably wouldn't happen because also legally you have to post legally where the wedding's taking place, right?
8: I gotcha. Mm-hmm. Hey, I have a note here from a listener about weddings with pets, with dogs. Is that mm-hmm. something that's happening? You're seeing more people want that?
9: Not so much. That was a thing kind of years ago. We used to have dogs, you know, walking down the aisle with the rings, or the dogs would then just sort of dart off in any direction and somebody would have to kind of catch it. But people do still, I mean, they'd like their animals to be involved, but what I'm finding more is maybe they'll use the dog in pictures. maybe pre-wedding or post-wedding or something like that. I mean, I've had a groom, you know, come in on his horse, you know, things like that too. You know, the groom wanted to be more noticed than the bride coming down the aisle, I think, on that one, showing up on his horse. But yeah, I mean, people are connected to their animals, but I don't see them as part of the ceremony so much because logistically, it's a tough thing to do.
8: Rachel, you love your job?
9: I absolutely do.
8: Sounds like it. Rachel, yeah. Thanks for sharing with our listeners. I really do appreciate it.
9: My pleasure. Thanks for having me.
8: Rachel's based right here in Montreal. Rachel Cripps there. She's a wedding planner with An English Rose Luxury Lifestyle Weddings. Keep those comments coming about how much you spent on your wedding or how much you're about to spend on a wedding for yourself or your kids. When we return on the Elias Macko Show, get ready for your home to cost even more. 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
1: Well, we have an accident now on northbound to carry at Monklin. That's why traffic backs up at De La Vérendrye on 15 North. They've cleared the accident on the eastbound Met at Saint-Michel, but it still slows at Lacadie through to Saint-Michel. On the westbound side of the Met, it's heavy from Christophe Cadoin to Dakarry. Eastbound Trans-Canada slows at Cavendish to board Dakarry South. 20 West is heavy before Angourignon for Ville-Saint-Pierre. Still some slowdowns at La Fontaine Tunnel toward Montreal, backing up from just after Montarville. Some improvement on Highway 20 West. 132 loosening up as well. But to the South Shore, it backs up before Sherbrooke because of road work. 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Your next report at 11:30.
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8: All right, welcome back to the Elias Macko Show. Now, the Quebec government is set to implement new building codes for the construction of new residential buildings. The new standards include more concrete and steel when you're building, you know, three floors or higher. There's some better earth, you know, anti-earthquake measures that are built in, but also wider hallways, more bathroom space. Multiple groups in the housing construction industry say these new measures will see the price of new residential buildings explode. And all this at a time where we keep talking about how we need to make housing more affordable. The CEO of the Régie du Bâtiment du Québec is defending the new measures, saying entrepreneurs have had plenty of time to adapt to them. Let's head over to Walter Assey, president of Renovco. Of course, you hear him as host of the Home Improvement Show every Saturday at 9 a.m. Walter, welcome back to the show.
19: Hello. Hello, yes. How are you?
8: I'm doing great. And I just want to point out, you've done some work for me in the last few weeks. You guys at Renovco have been so spectacular. So a shout out to you and your team, Walter. What's your take here on these new building codes? Is the government right here? Hey, you've had plenty of time to prepare. Will this increase the cost? How do you view all this?
19: There are different ways to look at this. One of them would be complete mental laziness from the government. This is a case of the many badly serving the few, not serving the few, unfortunately. Mm-hmm. And I'll give you a small example on the logic. If we take the wider hallways, bigger bathrooms, and everything else, this is really made for people with mobility problems. Mm-hmm. Okay, so the logic of the government is about 20% of the population have some kind of mobility problems. So why don't we blanket solution this to everyone? And now all the buildings that we're building have to have wider hallways, bigger bathrooms, which means really smaller square footage in apartments or more expensive construction costs, because now, you know, all of this is going to be translated to the buyer. Now, the contractor can adapt to anything. So, I mean, when the Régie du Bâtiment say contractors have time to adapt, yes, we do have time to adapt. We adapt to the new laws and we have to apply them. But all of the costs that are entailed are just going to be transferred to the buyers, and that's where really the issue is. So if you want to just dissect it down into something a bit more logical, 20% of people have mobility problems. Have we screened what the mobility problems are in percentage-wise? Are they all wheelchair-bound? Because the idea is we want to have accessibility for wheelchairs. Not only that, it's not 100% of these 20% that's going to buy condos.
8: Uh-huh.
19: Has a study been done? Who's going to be in homes? Who's going to be in condos? So that will decrease drastically the percentage as the study goes deeper and further. And then from the same token, why 100% of the buildings have to be built this way? We can have dedicated floors. For example, if a building has 10 floors, we'll do one floor that is dedicated for people with reduced mobility. And then it's only 10% of the building, the cost will only be attributed to that 10%. But when you do a blanket solution for everything, that's like right off the bat, you're paying, you know, thousands of dollars more. You know, there's certain evaluations anywhere between $20,000 to $30,000 more per condo. At a time where people find homes unaffordable.
8: And to me, Walter, you know, anyone who's gone to look at homes, right? All homes, it's a matter of choices, right? Like all homes, it's at compromise, right? Oh, this home has a big kitchen. This other home has a big master bedroom. Oh, this home has great bathrooms. Like every home is that you look at is a series of compromises, right? And I'm just thinking about this. If you have a set amount of space and the hallways now have to be bigger and the bathrooms have to be bigger, that space has to come out of somewhere. So you may be making homes that aren't even as appealing if the bedrooms are now smaller or the living room is now smaller. And again, I get to, well, who should make these decisions? Is it the government or is it the market, right? So, I'm scratching my head on this one.
19: Well, my understanding is luckily for now, the laws are applying for buildings for homes. So in this case, which leads you to a bigger problem, because in a home, you can always retrofit the home to the way you want. You can have dedicated subventions, and that's what the government has right now. So they can do certain subventions for people with mobility issues and pay them as such. Mm-hmm. But when it comes to a 25-story tower downtown with prime real estate costs, and you are now 100% of this building have to be built as if 100% of the occupants are mobility challenged.

0: in this province in general?
1: You know, it's a perfect perfect right hand doesn't speak to the left hand scenario, okay? You know, we do have housing prices. That everybody agrees on that. We have affordability issues. Everybody agrees on that. But then you have the Régie des Bâtiments sitting and, you know, trying to play it safe with all these rules and regulations. Some make sense. Others don't. And they should have made, you know, a public consultation forum. They should have had discussions with the developers, had their ideas, you know, and find a good common ground. But, you know, you take a case right now where you see the municipalities have not got the memo of facilitating new construction. So at municipal level, we still have issues. It's still complicated, right? Then you have the Régie des Bâtiments adding more to another layer of complexity to building, making the buildings less affordable to build. Mm-hmm. Okay? And then you have the higher interest rate that we hired the interest in order to slow down the real estate market. So it's like all of these things are, you know, it's not just one thing. You have to look at this globally and be practical.
0: It's so interesting. I like how you put it, like right hand not talking to left hand. Like government creates all of these reasons that drive up the cost of housing, and then they come up with like these programs for buyers. Oh, first-time homeowners account and first-time homeowners this and that kind of stuff. And it's because they need to find some way to pay for all the extra costs that they've added to the home, right? So I look at that and I say, my goodness, it is a case of right hand not talking to the left hand. Can I just ask you to wrap up here the earthquake stuff, right? The seismic standards here. Liberal MNA Virginie Dufour has been on this one. And she says, listen, the last time we had an earthquake exceeding 7.0 on the Richter scale was in the 1600s. Do you think we should be building those, you know, those apartment buildings, those condos, should they be built to withstand magnitude 7.0 earthquakes, or is that too much?
1: I feel like it's an overkill. We're not known to have a big seismic activity in Montreal, at least to a level where we already have certain rules and regulations for seismic movement. Mm-hmm. But the increase is very drastic and very expensive, specifically at this time. So, I mean, we can all play safe. We can cover our, you know, our angles from every possible direction, and we can plan for, you know, 3-hour fires and volcanoes, and you know, while we're at it, and hurricanes. And but the idea is, you know, again, you have a functionaire somewhere that want to play it safe, and I, you know, and instead of kind of putting a bit of thought into this, I find that they put very drastic measures at the wrong time. The yeah. idea is this is all coming at the wrong time, and you're absolutely right, Elias. They're giving money from the left, but they're taking it back from the right. With all these regulations, whatever money they gave, that condo is going to cost you $15,000 to $30,000 more to buy just because of these rules and regulations. So is it really giving you money? I don't think so.
0: Walter, listen, we'll leave it there. 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Thanks so much.
1: Thank you, buddy.
0: Walter Assey, president at Renovco. When we return on the Elias Macko Show, Mitch Joel's going to join us. Love talking tech with Mitch Joel. And we're going to be taking a look at the big changes that Google announced last week to the search box. The search box is getting a lot bigger. We'll tell you how. Plus, the pushback to AI data centers in local communities. That with Mitch next.
2: 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Call Cassandra, voted best of Montreal luxury broker 4 years in a row. 514-293-2277.
3: Good morning, it's 11:31. I'm Jason Mayoff with a CTV News Update. The Montreal Victoire will be getting a victory parade after winning the PWHL's Walter Cup Championship Trophy. The mayor's office also says players will be invited to sign the Golden Book at City Hall. The parade will be held next Saturday. Prime Minister Mark Carney is calling the fall referendum in Alberta a dangerous bluff. Carney points to the Brexit vote, which happened while he was governor of the Bank of England. He says people there are still trying to undo the damage from that decision a decade later. and an activist whose Gaza-bound aid flotilla was intercepted in international waters by Israeli forces, claims

0: He was dragged aboard a prison ship and beaten. Sebastian Toe was one of three Canadians greeted yesterday by hundreds of supporters, family, and friends welcoming them back to the country. For more news, including a fire at a car dealership in Dorval, go to ctvnewsmontreal.ca. And with the latest from the CJAD 800 Traffic Centre, here's Debbie Marcellos.
1: Well, it's still a soggy drive, slow and steady on the Metropolitan West between St. Michel and DeCary. It backs up on Laurentian south at Henry Bourassa. Northbound DeCary, it's an accident at Monkland on the right-hand side, so that's why it's backing up before Turcotte. 20 west slows just before Angourignon to Ville-Saint-Pierre, and heavy for the Lafontaine Tunnel in both directions. Inbound from Mortagne to the South Shore, it slows on 25 south before Sherbrooke, and seeing delays now at the Champlain Bridge on the 15 southbound from Gaétan-Laberge to the Span. Great news, the all-new, completely redesigned Mazda CX-5 is here. 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
0: Your Dormez-vous Weather Center forecast rain ending soon and then mainly cloudy with a chance of showers, the high 22. A few clouds tonight, the low 14, and a mix of sun and cloud tomorrow. A little windy in the afternoon and warmer, the high tomorrow 26. It's 14 downtown. Your next CTV News update is at noon.
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4: All right, welcome back to the Elias Makos Show. Let's talk tech with the one, the only, Mitch Joel. He's on the Zoom line. Hi, Mitch. How you doing?
21: I'm doing great. Great to see you, Elias.
4: Okay, a couple things I want to get to this morning with you. First things first, the major changes that Google announced to the Humble search box. It's no longer just a tiny box here. Let's talk about the how and the why of these Google changes.
21: The big thing to understand is we're looking at a quarter of a century, 25 years since we've seen anything change. I mean, they have protected that little home screen box to the nth degree with tons of products that have come over a quarter of a century that people have loved, from maps to whatever, and they've kept that box the same. Clean. They've never really run ads there. They've done some testing, but nothing of significance. And now they are, quote unquote, expanding it. And I would say that this is much more than an expansion. This is a complete implosion, I think, of everything we've understood about the internet. And I think it goes beyond AI in terms of Google trying to define that it works, and more towards it trying to make AI somewhat unavoidable. And by doing this, it is just going to upend everything. Just think about the ability to have a box that is maybe much bigger than a box, maybe more like a rectangle now, and you can put anything into it, and it will not just find you an answer, but build things for you, from calendars and schedules to maybe even potentially apps and videos. And suddenly you're not looking at a world where it helps you find something. You're in a world where Google is doing it now for you across any task you might have.
4: And the way people are writing differently now into the search boxes, right? Like, people are writing because they want an AI response. They don't want a list of links. That's the other thing that's changing here, is that, and, you know, I know a lot of publishers are not happy about this. I would understand why. But, you know, people don't even want that list of links. They just give me the answer, Google chatbot. That's what they want now, it seems.
21: When you type something in and you get the results page, people are now intuitively defaulting to the AI summary page, which is now going to be the default of the system and engine. So we are seeing that habit. By the way, my perch is very different. Back in the early 90s, I was one of the first people working in search, at the time mama.com here in Montreal. Wow. But this was before Google was even there. And we would look at things like the motion of how people search. So they would go from one word to multi-word to sentence the question. We were a part of that. So people would just type in the word car. Can you imagine typing that into a search engine?
4: That's amazing.
21: And by the way, you would type in car Montreal and there'd be nothing because there was nobody to index. So I've been there from that whole transition to where we are now, which is the idea of even not typing in a very specific question and hoping for that answer and then maybe validating it through those search results is where we're at. But the idea being of why even have search results, have it just generate the answer. Now, imagine a world where it's not just a gatekeeper to information, but it's creating the information. And again, we're talking about search, but we have to understand there's Gmail, there's Google Docs, there's Android, there's Chrome, the browser, there's Maps, there's YouTube, there's all of the cloud, all of these developer tools. We are moving into a very different quote unquote internet, where the internet might in and of itself just be Google.
4: Well, it sounds like you're making the antitrust case for the regulators, Mitch, as you outline it that way. I'm like, man, they do own a lot here. The other side of this, right? They kind of want to make these searches that you do be living and breathing things. Like, in the background, they'll continue to search even after you've left the page to keep you in check. Well, let's talk about that change that's coming to Google search.
21: The important word there is agent. These are AI agents. So if you think about search or chatbot as something that returns an answer, the agent will act. So that fundamentally shifts things, because the stakes completely change, right? The system is no longer just giving you information. It could actually be searching, buying, booking, creating, coding. It could go on and on of the things it will actually do for you beyond what you type in, because you're essentially saying for it, go and do this for me. Go and find all of these flights, maybe even book them, because now you're already linked to my credit card. My passwords are already there as well. This is a whole new world where it's not just doing information for you. It is acting on your behalf, which is why we have these agents.
4: So I want to move on here, because all these agents and everything that Google is doing is going to require a lot of data and a lot of energy to power the data centers. And there is a growing anti-AI data center movement. We're seeing it on both sides of the border, by the way. We're seeing it in the US, we're seeing it in Canada. And I want to ask you, what do you make of these communities? By the way, there's polling out. Gallup has polling. 71% of Americans oppose having an AI data center built in their local area. What do you make of this, Mitch?
21: Well, what's most interesting to me about these results from Gallup is that the actual result is completely bipartisan. The opposition is not political at all. And so you do have a world where we all want and love the magic of AI, but obviously fewer people want or even understand the machinery of what this infrastructure takes. And so this very much falls into what people might know as NIMBY, not in my backyard. And that's exactly what's happening here, because what we're realizing is in order to get to this great place that we're being promised, it's a lot of land, it's a lot of water, it's power, it's chips, there's cooling systems, there's the transmission of making it happen, there's the carbon. And then you start falling into obviously the local politics. Up here in Canada, we would be dealing with indigenous issues as well. Utility bills, people are wondering where their power is going to come from if they need all this power to power these things. They are big, massive infrastructures that don't just sit quietly off of a little pad from, let's say, a strip shopping mall that's unused. I mean, this is massive. Imagine those big hydro stations you drive by every other, if not a multiple of that size, I should say. So this is becoming the interesting thing in terms of social and culture of us as people, is do we want this technology? And if we want this technology, will it be this NIMBY? And by the way, here locally, analogy would be the safe injection sites. People don't want those. We have those conversations all the time here. So do they want data centers too? Like, it seems like they...
4: I don't know. So I'll be honest, Mitch, like, I don't think of safe injection sites and AI data centers in the same breath ever.
21: Not at all. But the NIMBY idea...
4: Yeah, not in my backyard.
21: Culturally big, yeah.
4: Okay, well, see, I differ there, because I want data centers. I don't want... Anyways, I guess a difference of opinion, because I don't want those safe injection sites anywhere. Whereas I'll take the data centers.
21: But culturally, it's in the zeitgeist. We're talking about this more than we did in the past, where it was just built and done and we didn't have conversations about it. It's becoming hyper-politicized and hyper-community-driven.
4: Let me throw one thing at you. It's not lost to me that Elon Musk is adamant that the future of these data centers is out there in space, like solar-powered in space. So I guess they don't have to suck on the local resources in the area. But the other part of this, there is... I want to be timid here, because I don't think there's all the evidence in the world, but there has been some evidence that there's a push from China to sway public opinion in North America against data centers so that China can just run away with it in the AI race. What do you make of that? Do you think there could be any truth to that, so much of this anti-AI sentiment is coming from people that want to take the lead ahead of the US?
21: There is no doubt that in this world, the fine line between disinformation and conspiracy theory and what can sound kooky and crazy is very, very real. And there is no doubt that when it comes to foreign countries that can sway the public opinion, these are some of the easier ones for them to sway. All they have to do is start putting in information, saying things like, hey, your electricity bill could go up. Hey, you have water supply issues, or who's going to pay for upgrades, or should your tax dollars be going to fund these multi-trillion-dollar companies? Any one of those questions in any party format with friends and community would create the sense of, I should probably look into this. And any ability to create that is going to create dissension. And so this is what I mean by there's this normalization of fighting these things. Mm-hmm. And so it's somewhat easy at these scales to say, well, do you want trillionaire? Do you want to be funding with your tax dollar trillionaire dreams here? I mean, just even that question alone.
4: And listen, I have the counterpoint too, right? Like if you look, the cleanest, most environmentally friendly, the most beautiful places, the places where the environment is well off, are rich places. Wealthy countries have great environments. So the argument we made, if you get wealthy because of AI, the environment will only get better, not worse, because you'll have the money to pay for it. But I digress on that front. Mitch, I got to leave it there. You come back real soon.
21: Thanks, Elias. Have a great day.
4: Tech advisor, investor, and author. That's Mitch Joel. When we return on the Elias Macko Show, you know the Super Bowl, right? You know how much it costs for an ad in the Super Bowl? $8 million, right, this year? If you wanted a 30-second ad in the Super Bowl, $8 million. Well, how much does it cost to run a 30-second ad tonight on Quebec television during the Habs playoff game? I'm going to tell you when we come back. The answer may surprise you. It's not $8 million, I can tell you that much. We'll get to the true number on the flip side of traffic. Lauren Glazer standing by with this update.
0: Good morning, Elias. We have delays on the westbound side of the 20 now, starting before Ungrinio, running out to stall. That's at First Ave. New center lane is currently blocked. Northbound 15, busy as well. De La Verandre up to a problem. That's at Cutsing Luke Road. We do have more volume down northbound the carry from Cutsing Catherine up to the top. Southbound the carry delays there from the top to Van Horn. On the eastbound side of the T-Can, it's slowing. Côte-Liesse out to Stinson on the eastbound side of the Met. Southbound 25, volume there. Ypres votes to the tunnel for the westbound side of the Met. It has volume as well between VO and the DeCarry interchange. 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
4: All right, welcome back to the Elias Macko Show. Now, before the break, I asked you a question about how much you think it costs to run a 30-second ad tonight on Quebecois TV during Game 3 of the Canadiens playoff series. They are playing the Carolina Hurricanes. It's Game 3 of their series, first game in Montreal. I said, well, how much do you think a 30-second ad costs on Quebec television? Now, ladies and gentlemen, you know, we often talk about how much an ad costs when the Super Bowl comes around every year. This year, an ad in the Super Bowl, right? You want to reach 100 million plus Americans? It was about $8 million. Well, we don't have an absolute specific number. We don't know the for sure number of how much it costs to run an ad during tonight's game on French television, on Quebec television. But we have some good guidance and some good estimates to give you. One of the things we'll look at here to try and figure out how much somebody's paying TVA Sports. They have the rights, by the way, for the playoffs in Quebec, en français, TVA Sports. And, you know, they're drawing about 2 million people, okay? In the last little while, as the Canadians advance further and further in these playoffs, the recent ratings have been in the ballpark of 2 million viewers in Quebec. Now, we have one other show that rates even higher. In fact, doubles that. Every year in Quebec, you've heard of Bye Bye, right? That's the show on Radio-Canada that brings in the new year that they do every New Year's Eve. Bye Bye gets about 4 million viewers, if you can believe it. Like, half the province watches this TV show. And that show brings in about $77,000 for a 30-second ad on Quebec television. So 30 seconds of Quebec TV airtime, and it's $77,000. Now, this Habs game has half the viewers, right? From 4 million, you go down to the 2 million ballpark. Of course, now everything is becoming more fractured, like viewing habits. People are on TikTok and YouTube and that kind of stuff. So live sports, you are getting a premium here. And I've been looking at the estimates and the best figures here. We're looking in the ballpark, $40,000-$45,000, right? So it's not an $8 million ad for the Super Bowl. It's about $40,000-$45,000 in order to get an ad. Now, there are lots of different ads you can get, right? It's not just the 30-second ad nowadays. You can get a short ad, something that pops up on screen. On Quebec television, they do that quite a bit. They're trying to eke out all the revenue. And I don't blame them, by the way, if you've spent that money on the rights. But it's really interesting how much goes into getting an ad on air and what the cost is here in Quebec. Earlier this show, at about 10 o'clock, we spoke to the Canadiens DJ. Vincent Aubry joined us. And I asked him about being the DJ for the Habs, the most important team in hockey, and what that's like for him. Have a listen.
8: I don't want to mess up that answer. So I might go in French, but it means the world to me. I mean, it's when you say it's a tatoué sur le cœur. Yeah,
4: tattooed right on your heart.
8: Yeah, on my heart. My grandfather used to work for Radio-Canada and bringing me back, like hats and stickers and stuff from the Nordiques or the Whalers or, you know, way back. He was stationed in Quebec City. And I think he's the first one who brought me to a game. It was Nordiques against Hartford. It was always Hartford. I guess those tickets were available for him. But it's a family thing. I mean, La Guerre de l'Autoroute 20, that war of the
4: Highway 20,
8: Highway 20, you know, Christmas parties. And half my family is from Quebec. The other half is from Montreal. And, I like the Nordiques, but as soon as I start really understanding the game, I think I was 9 years old, felt in love completely with Le Bleu Blanc Rouge and Guy Lafleur. And I don't know why I used to love Ryan Walter.
4: Oh,
8: this guy was amazing to me. And, you know, all the greats we had. Last game when Larry Robinson had the flambeau, the torch with him, he spent the Anton next to Michel Lacroix, who is right next to me. And I'm looking at the banner to my left, number 19. I look to my right, and it's the same guy. I'm freaking out. I'm just like, this is unreal for me. It's such an honor. And, you know, I want to do anything I can to help us win, even though it might be 1% or 2%. I really go to war every night when there's a game. For me, you know, we need that. So it's very important for me to do that.
4: I want to highlight that, Vinny, because I do think it's important. I know there's, you know, you got the guys who are on the ice, but I think everyone who works for the Canadians actually has a role to play in a team winning on any given night. And, you know, if it's that 1 or 2%, like you put it there, that get it from the music and the energy and the vibe that's brought through your DJing. I mean, you know, you have a small but very crucial part to play. So, you know, I completely understand what you're saying there.
8: I think that's true. And I think we also need to stay in our lane.
4: Mm.
8: Like I always say, whether it's Diana, the organ, Michelle, or myself, we're still just spices. The main course is the game. So you don't want to overshadow that, of course.
4: Mm-hmm.
8: Don't want to do a stupid mistake that, well, what just happened? No. You know, just... Yeah. Just want to embrace it and give my all.
4: Vincent Aubry, Vinny, the DJ for the Montreal Canadiens. He's been doing it now for 17 years. And as I mentioned during interview at 10 o'clock, I've worked with Vinny. We worked together at the Expos. He was DJing at Olympic Stadium while I was there. And then we both moved over to the Canadiens at the same time. And we got to work together for a decade over at the Bell Center. If you missed that interview, it'll be on our website, cjd800.com, to listen to the full thing. When we return on the Elias Macko Show, a second look at the Big Five.
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10: Frankly, if we want local people to not be sitting around, causing all kinds of issues of on-street vagrancy, etc., ultimately our tax system is going to have to... I'm not arguing for a tax break for Tim Hortons here, but ultimately, if we want local young people to be employed, we're going to have to deal with the wage issue, and it may involve some kind of intervention.
4: But I also want to tackle, I think there is a difference between, okay, you're hiring immigrants versus temporary foreign workers. A little snippet of the Big Five this morning. Graham Singh, Jimmy Zubris, and myself. We talked about the news this morning that Tim Hortons will scale back its use of the temporary foreign worker program. 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We'll leave it there for this Monday morning on the Elias Macko Show. Behind the scenes, it's Maxim Cadot wearing his Habs hat. Love it. For Game 3, Maxim Cadot and Jay Farrar, he's wearing a Montreal Royals cap. He's still repping Montreal. It's Jay and Max putting together the show. Thanks so much, fellas, for all the heavy lifting. We'll be back at it tomorrow. We'll catch you on Tuesday.
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12: Good afternoon. It's 12 o'clock. I'm Jason Mayoff with a CTV News Update. Mainly cloudy with a chance of showers this afternoon. It's 14 downtown. Weather details in minutes. Here's what's making news right now. A championship parade for the Montreal Victoire. The Prime Minister says separatist Albertans are making a dangerous bluff. And the Pope says we are experiencing an eclipse of what it means to be human. With the latest from the CJAD 800 Traffic Center, here's Lauren Glazer.
0: Good afternoon, Jason. We do have a lot of volume now northbound to carry its length. Also, delays on the westbound side of the 20 Turcotta to the Ville-Saint-Pierre interchange. We did have a stall at first. That has been moved out. Eastbound side of the 20 delays also 32nd to 1st Avenue. Southbound 25 is a slow drive from Yves Prévost to the tunnel. The westbound side of the Met delays 2 between PNF and the DeCary interchange. Ebox has internet plans starting at $49 a month, and this will make your move a whole lot lighter. 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Traffic and transit every 15 minutes on CJAD 800. Your next report at 12:15.
12: In the news, the Montreal Victoire will celebrate its first Walter Cup win next Saturday through the streets of Montreal. The exact route of the parade is still to be determined, but the mayor's office says it will take place in downtown Montreal. With their win over Ottawa, the Victoire has become the first Canadian team to win the PWHL's championship trophy. The team will also be invited to City Hall to sign the Golden Book. Prime Minister Mark Carney says Albertans would be taking a risk by voting for separation. He says he is campaigning for Canadian unity through cooperative federalism with Alberta and Quebec.
1: In these separation issues, it is often advanced that vote for this and it's a free option. Vote for this and we will strengthen our hand in a future negotiation. That is a very dangerous bluff.
12: He says he saw that firsthand when he was governor of the Bank of England and the UK voted in favor of Brexit. He says 10 years later, they're still trying to undo what people didn't think they were voting for, but what they ended up getting. U.S. President Donald Trump says negotiations with Iran are, quote, proceeding nicely. On social media this morning, he wrote, it will only be a great deal for all or no deal at all. If no deal is reached, Trump warns it will be back to the battlefront and shooting, but bigger and stronger than ever before. Well, Pope Leo is speaking out about artificial intelligence. ABC's Tom Sufi Burridge with more on what he said.
13: Pope Leo writing, quote, we are truly experiencing an eclipse of the sense of what it means to be human, and warning of, quote, the unbridled promotion and implementation of technology at the expense of human dignity and the damage caused when chatbots and other technologies exploit our need for human relationships. Leo also offering solutions, calling for government regulation and better protection for workers impacted by AI.
12: The Pope made his declaration at the Vatican this morning in his first papal encyclical, a type of open letter. For interviews and other audio, go to CJAD800.com or download the iHeartRadio app. Your Dormez-vous Weather Center forecast, mainly cloudy with a chance of showers this afternoon, the high 20 degrees. A few clouds tonight, the low 14, and a mix of sun and cloud tomorrow, windy in the afternoon and warmer, the high 28. It's 14 downtown. For all the news during the day, stream us on your smart speaker. 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
1: Monday, May 25th, a few minutes past the top of the hour. I am your host, Vashi Capello. Very glad to be with you over the next few hours on a kind of gloomy day here in our nation's capital. I hope it's sunnier wherever you are. I'm very glad to be with you. Let's get straight to a rundown of what we're going to offer you this afternoon.
2: The Rundown.
1: Well, the big story, the big political story of this week so far and last week most definitely is the fact that there will be a referendum in Alberta on the idea of leaving Canada. And it gets a bit complicated because Alberta's Premier Danielle Smith, who we will go one-on-one with in about 10 minutes time, at 20 minutes past the top of the hour, she decided to say, okay, I'm going to add a question to this referendum that's already in place on a host of other issues in October in Alberta. And that question is going to be, do you want to stay in Canada or do you want to hold a legally binding referendum to leave? So kind of not just a stay or leave question, because the leave question has already been challenged successfully in court. So she'll have to appeal that process if the answer to the referendum is that they want a real referendum. So she'll have to appeal it in court. That takes a while, that kind of thing. So that's her justification, the premier's justification for asking that question. But it's basically a separation referendum that's going to happen in this country, in the province of Alberta, in the fall. It's a really, really big deal. The prime minister of this country, Mark Carney, this morning was speaking to reporters, making a housing announcement. The bulk of the questions happen to be, of course, on the fact that this referendum is going to happen. He offered this quote-unquote observation about the referendum question on separation.
3: In these separation issues, it is often advanced that vote for this and it's a free option. Vote for this and we will strengthen our hand in a future negotiation. That is a very dangerous bluff. That is a very dangerous bluff. I saw firsthand what happened in the United Kingdom when the view was vote for this, it'll be soft, and then we'll negotiate, etc. And they ended up, and they're still 10 years later trying to undo what people didn't think they were voting for, but what they ended up having.
1: So the Prime Minister there very clearly referencing Brexit, right, where you had at the initial stage of that referendum being called, this idea that it would then strengthen their hand in negotiations with the EU should they actually break from the EU. So it started off with, 30% of the population supporting the idea, and then a majority ended up voting for it. And then Brexit, I should say, became a reality to great economic impact in both the UK and Europe. Something that I definitely brought up with the Premier of Alberta, Danielle Smith. She defends her decision to call this referendum. She says that there are 700,000 people who asked for it. And just to sort of wade through that a little bit, there are 300,000 people who signed a petition saying that they wanted a referendum on separating. There are 400,000 people who signed a petition saying that they wanted to stay in Canada, right? So she's kind of saying, well, all of those together wanted a referendum. And true, the 400,000 who wanted to stay wanted that to be the question on the referendum. But they're also saying, hey, we don't actually want a referendum. We just wanted to, if there was going to be one, make sure it was about staying, not leaving.
4: My view is that you don't just eliminate the anger that people have by ignoring it. I think if you try to ignore it or suppress it, it can grow into something out of control. I think this gives an option for people to be heard, and it gives an option for those who want to remain, those of us who want to remain, to make the arguments about why we feel so strongly about that. I think it would be far worse for this to linger on for years, creating more and more division, more and more frustration. I think that we have 5 months now to have it, make the case and be able to vote on it.
1: The Premier says, as you can hear there, that's Premier Danielle Smith from Alberta, that she will be part of the stay movement, that she will campaign on that position. I also asked the Premier, though, if in fact the stay side wins this referendum, does she promise, as long as she's Premier, never to bring forward a referendum on separation again?
4: 400,000 people who signed a petition saying they wanted a vote to remain, and 300,000 saying that they wanted a referendum to leave. So that 700,000 people representing about 25% of the Alberta electorate, and I feel I'm obligated from the point of view of respecting democracy to let that go ahead and have the debate.
1: All right, now, what does this all mean for politics and the political future of Danielle Smith in Alberta? That was just the Premier of Alberta. So there are obviously very key separatist segments of her party The leader of one of these movements, Jeffrey Rath, is reacting to the question, this two-part referendum question that the premier is putting forward. Here's what he said.
5: It's a really cynical ploy on behalf of Danielle Smith and Rob Anderson, who think that, you know, the 301,620 Albertans who signed the Stay Free Alberta petition are stupid and that we can't see through what she's doing. It's a slap in the face to a supermajority of the members of the United Conservative Party of Alberta who all favor independence.
1: Very interesting question is how many people in that UCP, that United Conservative Party, Danielle Smith's party in Alberta, actually do support the idea of separatism. Janet Brown, who is kind of the preeminent pollster in Alberta, was on my program over the weekend, and she said it's about 50 to 54%. So it's a huge chunk of the party. Doug Ford is Ontario's premier, and he weighed in on this whole thing, saying that this is about Danielle Smith satisfying that wing of her party.
6: I'd never do it. Premier Smith knows how I feel. She wants to, you know, I guess protect her 30% base. It's not going to win, as far as I'm concerned. It'd be a disaster for Alberta to split away from our country.
1: And Pierre Poilievre says he'll be campaigning on the side of staying.
7: We're going to reach out to Albertans in every corner of the province to make the case for our wonderful country. We really should look at the situation in both Quebec and Alberta and ask ourselves, how the Prime Minister is doing when it comes to national unity.
1: So Danielle Smith, the Premier of Alberta, will be on this program in about 9 minutes' time. We've also got the Daily Debrief panel on tap to talk about how all of this is transpiring. And then the panel is also going to talk about another kind of interesting angle to all of this, which is the pressure that the Prime Minister will face from the more progressive flank of his party, particularly those who care a lot about climate change. There's a letter that went to the Prime Minister signed by these 14 Liberal MPs, none of whom have actually put their name forward. But I was told that the letter, raised a lot of concerns about this memorandum of understanding, about that it has to be private money that goes into a new pipeline, that it shouldn't be an industrial carbon price that rises to $130 by 2040. It should be 2030. A whole bunch of stuff, basically, that people in the Liberal Party, MPs, are worried about signifies backsliding on environmental commitments. 14 of them signed that letter. The Prime Minister was asked about it today.
8: Well, in a healthy caucus, you will always have an exchange of views, suggestions, and we have exchange of views of some members of the caucus perspectives. In April, of course, there's 160 other members of that caucus. We have to take decisions that are in the interests of the country.
1: So Gregor Robertson, who's a longtime environmentalist, former mayor of Vancouver, very against the TMX pipeline at that time, now sits in cabinet as the housing minister. He was asked, as he stood next to the Prime Minister today, if he signed that letter.
9: Were you amongst the 14 Liberal MPs that signed a letter to the Prime Minister?
10: No.
9: What do you think about that initiative?
10: Well, as the Prime Minister said, we're a big party. We have lots of opinions around the table. We discuss these opinions as a very open format. We have a lot of support, a ton of support for the Prime Minister in our direction right now.
1: Okay, that's Greg Robertson. He says he did not sign that letter. We'll talk about the letter and more largely, are these kind of climate-focused MPs in Liberal caucus going to spell trouble for the Prime Minister, given his majority is, remember, just two seats strong? So if 14 people feel so strongly about something, they actually do have the power to push back, perhaps consequentially, on the direction of the government. So we'll stay tuned for that. We've also learned that the entire climate caucus, about 50 Liberal MPs, will meet tonight on this very issue. So there's a lot happening on that file. We're going to talk about that with the Daily Debrief panel. I'd love to hear your thoughts on all of it. 71010 is the number to text. Plus, we're going to get the latest on what's going on with Iran, because you saw the price of oil and markets reacting to a weekend of, I don't know, kind of like a roller coaster weekend of messaging. There might be a deal. There sort of is a deal. There is a deal. We're reopening the strait. We're not reopening the strait. There's a whole bunch of stuff to parse through. And my absolute favorite expert on this subject, Tomas Junot, will be with us live a little bit later this hour to kind of unpack what the latest is and ultimately whether there will be, you know, some sort of deal in place that allows for the price of oil in particular to start heading back into more quote-unquote normal territory. We'll have that conversation coming up. First, though, Alberta's premier one-on-one on a separation referendum. That's next.
0: Now, an update from the CJAD 800 Traffic Center.
11: Having a pretty tough time now northbound the carry at length. Also delays southbound the carry from the top to Van Horn. Southbound 15 volume there through Nuns Island. Also delays on the westbound side of the mat. Starting now PNF out to the DeCarry interchange. Eastbound side of the T-CAN delays too. Currently outside the Stinson on the eastbound side of the mat. For southbound 25, it's pretty busy now between Yprevo and the tunnel. On the westbound side of the 20, delays starting at Turcotte running out to Norman. 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
1: 20 minutes past the top of the hour. Late last week, Alberta's Premier Danielle Smith announced her government would add a question about separation to an October referendum about staying in Canada or holding another referendum on actually leaving, the province actually leaving. I started off my interview with the Premier by asking her about the number of times she says that this is about democracy, how she doesn't want to suppress it by not having a secession referendum go ahead. But the Premier didn't run on any of that in the last election, never talked about a referendum or calling one herself. So what's democratic about that?
2: Well, it's correct. And so my government policy is to remain in Canada, but we also have a citizen initiative process that people can go out and get petition signatures. There are 400,000 people who signed a petition saying they wanted to vote to remain and 300,000 saying that they wanted a referendum to leave. So that's 700,000 people representing about 25% of the Alberta electorate. And I feel I'm obligated from the point of view of respecting democracy to let that go ahead and have the debate.
3: Is that an accurate representation, though, of the true meaning of those two petitions? I interviewed Thomas Lukaszczyk this week, for example. He testified before one of the legislative committees. He's the organizer behind that other referendum on the positive question, kind of a stay in Canada question, who got over 400,000 signatures. Yes, there are mentions of referendums, which are qualified as being inevitable in the application that he provided, but he did not check the constitutional referendum box. He checked the legislative policy box. When you say it's a combined 700,000 signatures, it's really only 300,000 on one petition that wanted to have a referendum on actually separating from Canada. And under the old law, before you changed it, that would not have met the threshold.
2: Well, I would say that the distinction between the two is a policy referendum or a constitutional one, and this is a policy referendum. And I think that the proponent is trying to rewrite history a bit, because it's pretty clear the 400,000 people who signed on to his petition signed on expecting that there would be a referendum. But that's the reason why we're going forward the way we are, is the court has determined that there's some legal hurdles that would be in the place of having a binding constitutional referendum. But I need an indication from Albertans about which direction we're going to go. This debate has been lingering on, some might say decades, but certainly fiercely over the past 2 years. And I would like to have it out, have 5 months to debate it. I will be supporting the Remain side. I'll be doing what I can to convince my fellow Albertans to join me in that. But we do need to get this issue resolved so that we can come to a conclusion and we can move on from it. And that's what I hope happens on October 19th.
3: I understand the criticism, for example, of Mr. Lukaszczyk, and I put that to him. But again, it feels as though you're trying to say all of these people want to have a referendum, want to risk the possibility of Alberta separating from Canada. I don't understand how that's a fair representation of those 400,000 people. And I don't understand how, you know, Canadians wouldn't arrive at the conclusion that you actually want this referendum to take place, that you are the one kind of driving the bus in that case, because you did lower the threshold. You extended the time by which they could garner those signatures. Like, you made it easier to happen.
2: Well, I guess the thing to keep in mind is a policy under the old rules, you needed 292,000 signatures, and they got them on both. They got 400,000 on one and 300,000 on another. And combined, it's 700,000 people who went through the process. I mean, it's not easy to go through and set up the booths and get the badges and do the signatures and get and convince your fellow citizens. So I have to believe that everybody who went through that process and everyone who signed believed what was being told to them, that there would be a chance to vote on this. And so now people do have the vote to remain. That is one option on the ballot. And people have the chance to vote if they want to start the legal process to separate. That's, I think, what I heard from Albertans that they want to have, and that's what they'll be able to do on October the 19th.
3: The reason I ask about your own role here, though, Premier, is yeah, not facetiously. It's because the risk, like this is huge. Like, to be blunt to everybody watching, this is hugely consequential. It was for Quebec. It was for Canada back in 1995 and in 1980. In fact, Quebec's economy has never recovered. In this case, not only did you change the law, you've had so many off-ramps. You could have used the court case as an off-ramp. You could use the fact that we're in a trade war with the United States as an off-ramp. You could say, I never campaigned on this in 2023, so it isn't democratic for me to go ahead with it now. But you're not choosing any of that. You are very distinctly risking your province's economy and perhaps the larger Canadian economy to put this question forward. Is it to do, as Doug Ford said today, just appease the 30% of your base that wants this?
2: Well, direct democracy is the ultimate form of democracy, and that's what this is. It's an exercise of direct democracy where every one of the Albertans eligible to vote will be able to have their say. And my view is that you don't just eliminate the anger that people have by ignoring it. I think if you try to ignore it or suppress it, it can grow into something out of control. I think this gives an option for people to be heard, and it gives an option for those who want to remain, those of us who want to remain, to make the arguments about why we feel so strongly about that. I think it would be far worse for this to linger on for years, creating more and more division, more and more frustration. I think that we have 5 months now to have it out, make the case, and be able to vote on it and move on. And I hope that the result that on October the 19th is to remain, so that I could get to work on continuing to build the case for Alberta within Canada, and to build a case for some of the issues that I think have caused that frustration, and to resolve them. I think we've got a prime minister who's now prepared to work with us on that, and I think that's positive. It's not just positive for us, it's positive for the whole country.
3: At what cost, though, Premier? And I'm the last person who would dismiss the sentiment that you describe. And I spent all of the last 10 years asking many difficult questions of federal Liberals about their views and the way in which they govern themselves in Alberta. But, you know, there are other ways to address it. And you mentioned them yourselves. You pursue them in some instances with the MOU. Like, the only option is not airing your grievances. And you don't even know if that happens, will it actually end the sentiment? Will it solve the sentiment? The way to solve it, as you've said on many other occasions, is to address what underpins it. Why not do

0: slate, which is why we're putting it on the ballot along with the other nine questions. I mean, my agenda as a government is the nine questions we are putting on to take more control over immigration, to identify four constitutional changes we can work towards. And I do want to get a mandate on those as well. But this is something that the citizens have been asking for. And so we'll put it forward, and I will make the strongest case I can that things have changed.
1: Again, though, Premier, like you're not just like a sort of bystander in all of this who's looking at these other questions. That 10th question is an incredibly consequential one, so much so that the head of the Canadian Chamber of Commerce, for example, says that the uncertainty generated by your decision comes, quote unquote, at exactly the wrong time. Last week, I discussed with you how the head of ATCO had said it's already impacting investment in your province. And I referenced the example of Quebec, had a devastating impact on the entire future of the economy there. Why are you willing to risk all of that? Is it just to appease separatists who now promise to bring you down?
0: Well, I can tell you this is the reason we need an answer now. It's why we can't let it linger for years, is that I do accept that it would create uncertainty if it did, and why we need to have some certainty on October the 19th. But you have to understand the perspective of frustrated Albertans. They watched as a federal government, with the being propped up by the NDP, systematically dismantled any case for investment in Alberta in our oil and gas industry, blocked pipelines, tried to prevent us from developing natural gas, to prevent us from developing natural gas power plants, prevent us from being able to start a new industry on AI data centers. You have to remember, those are the things that Albertans are seeing are absolutely devastating to the investment climate. I think we've reversed those. That's part of the reason why the Prime Minister and I were working on addressing those aspects of the MOU, because Albertans have asked for it. 700,000 Albertans signed a petition, and we do have a process here. Not everybody has a citizen initiative process for referenda, so it may be a bit unusual for the rest of the country, but this was a citizen-initiated process, and I want to respect those who put all of the effort into getting their fellow citizens to sign on, and now we have 5 months to debate it, and I hope that I can convince my fellow Albertans to vote to remain on October the 19th.
1: If the Remain side does win, do you promise, as long as you're Premier, you will not hold a separation referendum?
0: Yes, I do. I will listen to the will of the people. And that's why I'm going to be advocating on that side. But, you know, it goes the other way as well, that if Albertans vote the other way, then we'll have to begin the legal process to get to a binding referendum. I think there's very severe consequences of going that way. And that's the reason why I'm going to be voting and also advocating very strongly for us to vote to remain.
1: Alberta's Premier Danielle Smith. We're back in a moment.
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3: Good afternoon. It's 12:30. I'm Jason Mayoff with a CTV News update. Judges found a man guilty of manslaughter in the 1996 death of Patricia Ferguson. The 23-year-old mother vanished 30 years ago from Pointe-aux-Trembles. Her body was never found. The case was reopened after a 2022 documentary pointing to 73-year-old Serge Audet as the suspect. There will be a parade for the Montreal Victoire, winners of the PWHL's Championship Walter Cup Trophy. It will take place through the streets of downtown Montreal next Saturday. They're still working out the timing and route details. And Prime Minister Mark Carney says the Alberta referendum is a, quote, dangerous bluff if people think it can be used as leverage to strengthen their position in future negotiations. Carney says he saw the effects of that firsthand when he was governor of the Bank of England after the Brexit vote. For more news, including the Habs Hurricanes Game 3 tonight, go to ctvnewsmontreal.ca. And with the latest from the CJAD 800 Traffic Center, here's Lauren Glazer.
4: We're seeing delays now on the westbound side of the 20, starting before Angrenio, running back to Norman. Also delays northbound the carry its length. Southbound the carry volume there from the top to Van Horn. On the eastbound side of the TCAN, it has delays. Also Cavendish running through to Stinson on the eastbound side of the Met. Southbound 25 volume as well between Yprevost and the tunnel for the westbound side of the Met. Delays now between PNF and the DeCarry interchange. 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
3: Your Dormevu Weather Center forecast, mainly cloudy with a chance of showers this afternoon, the high 20 degrees. A few clouds tonight, the low 14, and a mix of sun and cloud tomorrow, windy in the afternoon and warmer, the high 28. It's 16 downtown.

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18: Anything you want to run?
19: We're still a work in progress. As I said, you know, we thought we might have some news last night. Maybe today I wouldn't read too much into it. It takes a little while to hear back. So we have what I think is a pretty solid thing on the table in terms of their ability to open up the straits, get the straits open, enter into a very real, significant, time-limited negotiation on the nuclear matters. And hopefully we can pull it off. It has a lot of support in the Gulf.
20: That is U.S. Secretary of State Marco Rubio speaking to reporters a little bit earlier today. He's in India right now. He was, about to take off, but of course asked about a bit of a roller coaster, continued but maybe more pronounced roller coaster over the weekend when it comes to what's going on with Iran in the United States. That's reflected this morning in both oil and financial markets. Very much a sort of mixed messaging throughout the last 48 to 72 hours. After a call with Middle Eastern leaders on Saturday, Trump posted online, for example, that a peace deal with Iran had been, quote unquote, largely negotiated and that final details would be announced shortly. But so far, nothing has materialized. And then earlier today, a spokesperson for Iran's foreign ministry said no announcement would be coming. It is correct to say that we have reached a conclusion on a large portion of the issues under discussion. But to say that this means the signing of an agreement is imminent, no one can make such a claim. I will also point out that Iran's top negotiator, as well as the foreign minister, are in Doha for talks with Qatar's prime minister on that potential deal. But again, when it would materialize, if it'll materialize, what the contents of that are, kind of the answer to those questions seem to change often over the weekend. Tomas Junot is a professor of public and international affairs at the University of Ottawa. He's with us live to talk through some of that right now. Hi, Professor. Good to have you back on the show. Thanks for making the time.
21: Hi, thanks for having me.
20: Where do you end up right now when you're trying to assess kind of where things stand?
21: I think that at this point, there's enough smoke to come to the conclusion that an agreement is pretty close. With a couple of caveats. First of all, there's no agreement until there's an agreement, and that's not just a cliche. There is so much animosity between the two sides. There's so much mistrust. There are so many wide gaps between the two of them on so many issues that a lot of things could still make this derail, even if it's plausible to assume that they're close. The other major caveat is that if you believe all the media reporting that's been coming out mostly since Saturday, if there is a deal, which I think is pretty likely by now in the coming days, probably this week, this is a deal about talks, right? It's a prolonged ceasefire. It's not a peace deal, and it's not even close to a peace deal. It's an agreement, yes, to reopen the Strait of Hormuz, yes, to stop shooting at each other, but everything else we'll negotiate later, not now.
20: And what concerns does that raise for you?
21: Well, that raises concerns that getting a ceasefire and a reopening of the Strait of Hormuz is very good. The global economy very much needs it. You mentioned Qatar. Qatar and Saudi Arabia and the UAE very, very, very badly need the Strait of Hormuz to reopen. Oil prices need to go down. I would say that President Trump needs oil prices to go down with midterm elections in the U.S. coming. But the fact that if there is a prolonged ceasefire that emerges this week, still tells us that the major bones of contention between these two countries, the nuclear program, Iran's missile program, Iran's support for terrorist groups throughout the region, whether the U.S. will lift sanctions and unfreeze Iranian assets and so on. As long as these issues are not resolved, and I'm not optimistic that they will be, it means that we are still living in a world where the U.S. and Iran are not that far away from going back to war with each other.
20: As I read through a lot of the reports over the weekend, it seemed likely at some point that there would be, as part of this deal, and you mentioned that they are significant lifting of sanctions. If that materializes, what does that tell you? Like, what was the point?
21: That is a very good question, and I struggle to answer in an objective way, in the sense that basically the immediate deal that we would get now would reopen the Strait of Hormuz that was already open before the war. I mean, the war was not launched to achieve the reopening of the Strait of Hormuz. It was closed because of the war. And an essential point here to emphasize how badly this war has gone for the U.S. and how costly it will be farther down the road. Even if or when the Strait of Hormuz reopens, with major caveat that it will take months to reopen, right? The shipping will not go back to 100% within a day or even a week. It's going to take months. The threat of Iran closing the Strait of Hormuz has been established. The precedent has been set. And Iran now knows, because it has done it, that it provides it with tremendous leverage over the U.S., but over the global economy as a whole. So that is a threat that all of us are going to have to live with for the indefinite future. And that is not good news.
20: And how would you assess, I mean, the stated objectives at the start of this, and, you know, if you remove Trump from it, right, like there's always been, you know, the West has always wanted to suppress their ability to fund terrorist groups. They have wanted to suppress their ability to acquire a nuclear weapon. Like, you know, then that was specified in this war in particular as specific objectives at the outset. From what you can discern, like, is the West any better off on any of those fronts all these weeks later?
21: The easy answer to that is that at this point, we just don't know, in the sense that there's not even a deal to start talks about these issues, let alone resolution to these issues. My reading at this point is that the U.S. will not come out stronger from this war, that because Iran was able to gain so much leverage through its closure of the Strait of Hormuz, that just to reopen it, it's going to extract concessions from the U.S., and that's going to be costly for the U.S. So I think it's possible that over the coming months, because this is going to take months in the best of cases, there could be a deal that would kind of look like the 2015 nuclear deal that would roll back some aspects of Iran's nuclear program. In a narrow sense, that's a good thing, because we do want Iran's nuclear program to be rolled back. We do want Iran's missile program to be rolled back. But on the missile side, Iran is absolutely not willing to make concessions, because it views, from its perspective correctly, its missile program as its main instrument of survival. So it will not be able to make much concession. So, you know, once the dust settles, and that's going to take months, and as we try to figure out what's the net outcome here, what are the net gains on the American side, I think it's going to be a net negative.
20: What about for people who live in Iran? Again, sort of at the outset of this, there was justifiably a ton of focus on them, particularly at the prospect of regime change. given all the protests that, that you and I, you know, you've been on this program to talk about before, given the brutality with those protesters, with which those protesters were suppressed. Where do things, like, I feel like the focus is so much on gas prices now and oil prices and the Strait of Hormuz and what happens in these negotiations. But, like, what do we know about the people of Iran and what this potentially means for them?
21: Well, the people of Iran have been thrown under the bus. To what extent was President Trump sincere at the beginning? If you go back to the first days in late February and early March, when he was raising the issue of regime change, when Secretary of Defense Hegseth, Secretary of State Rubio were talking about regime change, some in Israel were talking about regime change. That is completely off the agenda now. This regime has shown that it is resilient and that it is not about to fall. So in that sense, the promise to the Iranian people that President Trump absolutely did make in multiple statements has been completely forgotten. And they are the biggest victims for now and for the foreseeable future. And if you just remember, 2 months before the war started in late February, there were massive protests in Iran, repressed with a tremendous amount of violence by the Islamic Republic. Like thousands, maybe tens of thousands of dead. That resentment against the regime in Iran is still there. It has not disappeared. And to me, there is no doubt that popular protests will come back in Iran, not during the war, but at some point after the war. But the new authorities that are, you know, being reconfigured in Iran right now are even more aggressive, even more hardline. They will be even less tolerant of dissent than they were before. So all that to say, the coming months and years for the Iranian population are going to be even more difficult than they were before.
20: Okay, Professor Junot, I'll leave it there. I really appreciate your analysis, as always. Thank you.
21: Thank you.
20: Thanks for making the time. Tomas Junot is a professor of public and international affairs at the University of Ottawa, joining our program to talk through a lot of the back and forth over the weekend about the possibility of a new kind of renewed, I guess I could say, ceasefire between Iran and the United States. Those negotiations are going on as we speak. Different indications at different points over the weekend and today about how close a deal actually is. Both sides kind of arriving at the point that perhaps it's not imminent, but certainly that those negotiations are happening and are happening in a detailed way. And you can see that reflected in the price of oil. And as well, markets, both of which reacted very strongly this morning to news that a deal could be arrived at, and in particular that the Strait of Hormuz could be reopened. We're going to take a quick commercial break. We've got our tech check, our weekly tech check with Carmi Levy next.
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18: We're seeing slowdowns now on the eastbound side of the TCAN, off and on between Cordillas and Stinson on the eastbound side of the MAD. Southbound 25 volume there between Ypres-Vaux and the tunnel. We have delays also on the westbound side of the MAD, starting now Lacourt Air back to the DeCary interchange. Northbound the DeCary volume 2, Sherbrooke up to the top. Also delay southbound the DeCary from the top to Van Horn. It's a busy drive as well. Westbound side of the 20 now between Turcon and Norman. 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

0: 10 minutes before the top of the hour, Monday, May 25th. I'm Vashi Kapelis. Glad to be with you today. Hope you're having a great day. Let's do a bit of a tech check since it's Monday.
1: We have the technology.
2: Tech check.
0: Carmi Levy is here, tech analyst and journalist, all-around great human being. Hi, Carmi.
3: Hi, Vashi. You're way too kind.
0: How
3: Thank
0: are
3: you?
0: Ya?
3: Oh, good. The weather's good. You know, it was an amazing weekend. I hung out with the fam, and what more can you ask for in life?
0: Okay, great. Glad to hear it. Weather's not good here yet, but I hope it's coming our way.
3: Yeah, I will send some your way. I'll do that.
0: Okay, good. Glad to hear it. So there's a big decision that came out last week from the CRTC. I'm wondering, it's already getting some backlash from the U.S. ambassador, which is, that doesn't come as a huge surprise. But I'm wondering if you could just kind of walk us through exactly what the CRTC decided.
3: Yeah, so they issued a ruling basically saying that new rules for streaming companies, so Netflix, Disney, Prime Video, Paramount, whatever, that they would be required to pay 15% of their revenues into Canada's cultural industries. So they have to pay because if they're making money off of the Canadian landscape, they're collecting subscription fees from all of us, that they should pay back into it in the same way that broadcasters have been paying a certain percentage for since the beginning of time. And so this all comes back to a very familiar act, a piece of legislation that, you know, we've been talking about for years, the Online Streaming Act, and they're essentially saying that as the national regulator figures out the on-the-ground rules for enforcing the Online Streaming Act, it's establishing what are called payment regimes for these streamers to follow. And in 2024, the CRTC said, okay, we're gonna require these online streamers to pay 5% of their revenues. And the streamers immediately sued the CRTC, and it's been working its way through the courts. And now here, that case has not been completed yet. And now the CRTC is saying, wait, not 5%, we're going to triple it to 15%, which, you know, and that's hence the reason for the backlash, not just from the U.S. ambassador, but also from the Motion Picture Association, also from the streaming companies themselves, essentially saying, you know, A, we said 5% wasn't fair, so 15% is even worse. And why would you even think of enforcing something like this or the timing of it while we're in the middle of this fraught trade negotiation with the U.S.? Why would you poke the bear again when you haven't even resolved it when it was 5%? It just strikes me as it's like the CRTC fails to read the room, fails to look outside and think, maybe this won't be so great politically for us. Maybe we should dial that back, let that situation resolve itself before we decide to move in this direction.
0: And do they have any kind of justification about it?
3: Yeah, I mean, they're saying that these funds would go to support Canadian productions, Indigenous content, news, French language media. So, I mean, these are all things that we all agree are, by definition, good from a Canadian perspective. A new fund that supports what they call services of exceptional importance, whatever that is, but basically ensuring Canadian stories continue to be told, Canadian writers, producers, directors continue to have opportunities to craft content north of the border. That is important. We don't want to our cultural landscape to be scraped by American streamers to the point that we can no longer afford to put on productions of our own. So that's been the justification for it. And I don't think anyone disagrees with it. The question is, how are we going to fund it? And so the government, through the Online Streaming Act, their regime was, well, make the streamers pay for it. And the CRTC has been interpreting that over the last couple of years as, well, start at 5% and keep cranking that up. Political consequences be darned.
0: And do you have a sense of what the political consequences will be? Like, it just feels like another bargaining chip for the Americans.
3: It certainly does. You know, they keep talking about irritants, annoyances, obstacles to negotiations, especially as we approach that CUSMA deadline. We've just added deliberately another one to that growing pile. And certainly the U.S. ambassador's comments reflect that, yeah, the U.S. is watching and they're not happy. And you know, obviously, you know, we don't need another reason to be challenged as these negotiations get underway in earnest. We need to clear the playing field, not add more consequences or more challenges to it.
0: Okay, Starbucks has abandoned an AI inventory tool that couldn't count. Tell me more about that.
3: It was called automated counting. And what's amazing about this is how quickly they decided to just pitch it. So they introduced it last September. So, you know, barely 9 months ago. And it came from a tech company called Nomad Go. And basically, its goal was to automate the inventory process. And we all know how terrible inventory is in any context. You got to walk up to a shelf and you have to count everything that's on that shelf. And someone's got to have a clipboard. And at some point, everything that's on that clipboard has to go into a spreadsheet or a database. It is a mess. It's slow. Nobody likes inventory. You say the word and people just lose it. So what this technology was supposed to do, you point a camera at a shelf and it does the inventory for you. And it said, the company said it was supposed to do so with 99% accuracy. So it would use 3D spatial intelligence, computer vision, augmented reality, artificial intelligence to basically elf and give you an up-to-date inventory. Well, you know, it's one thing to read the tech company's website. It's quite another in real life. And in real life, it wasn't counting things at all. It was getting it wrong. Too much of some things, too little of others. Stores had no idea how much milk they had in inventory, how many ingredients that go into their drinks. They simply couldn't keep track. So they've gotten rid of it. They've cut their losses. What I find interesting, though, is there are a number of other initiatives. There's a ChatGPT-like app for customers to sort of help them figure out what drinks they want. There's something called SmartQ, which is AI that sequences orders between the front counter, the drive-through, and mobile and delivery orders. There's something called Green Dot Assist. That's a virtual assistant that helps baristas figure out how to make drinks so they don't get your drinks wrong, which is especially important when they have seasonal drinks that they might not remember how to make. So this is a very tech-heavy, tech-forward company, recognizing that it's all, if they can save a couple of seconds using tech and get you on your way, that's a business advantage. But in this case, it simply didn't work. They're cutting their losses, and it kind of makes sense. So they're embarrassed, but at the same time, they're not going to stop introducing new technologies. Starbucks and no other coffee place, Tim Hortons will be doing the same thing. Dunkin' Donuts as they come into Canada. These are more technology companies than they are restaurants at this point. And this failure notwithstanding, that's not going to change anytime soon.
0: I find the amount of mistakes so interesting, right? Like, it's just like, I just find in general, with a lot of these more popular AI uses, like, I get it, I understand, but, like, you know, I find it valuable at times, but it's still so wrong so much of the time.
3: Oh, yeah. They're still getting my name wrong every single time. And I don't know if there's an app or technology that will ever fix that. But I think it's a good thing, recognizing that errors occur, understanding where those edge cases are, asking the questions, can technology fix this problem and do it at scale? The problem that this particular failure illustrates is you can plan all you want. You can test it in simulation as much as you can. And you press the green button with the greatest hopes. But when you deploy this across thousands of restaurants and they're handling thousands of customers every single day, literally nonstop, that scale breaks even the best technology plans. And that's what we're seeing here.
0: Carmi, thanks so much. Appreciate it.
3: Thanks so much, Patsy.
0: Carmi Levy is a tech analyst in Journalists. We are going to bring in our daily debrief panel next. Stay right there. Alberta Separation.
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9: Good afternoon. It's 1 o'clock. I'm Jason May off of the CTV News Update. Mainly cloudy with a chance of showers this afternoon. It's 16 downtown. Weather details in minutes. Here's what's making news right now. A guilty verdict in a cold case reopened because of a documentary. Celebrating the Montreal Victoires' victory with a parade. And more people suffer heart issues during Habs games. With the latest from the CJAD 800 Traffic Center, here's Lorne Glazer.
10: We're seeing delays now on the westbound side of the Met, starting Lackward Air running out to Pinneuf, again between Papineau and the DeCary Interchange. Eastbound side of the Met, volume as well between DeCary and Stinson for southbound 25. It's a busy drive between Yprevost and the tunnel. Northbound DeCary, you are losing time. Sherbrooke up to the top, southbound DeCary, volume there from the top to Van Horn. On the westbound side of the 20, it has volume now before Angrenio, running back to Norman. Jumpstart's building soccer pitches across Canada so more kids have places to play. Learn more at jumpstart.canadiantire.ca. Traffic and transit every 15 minutes on CJAD 800. 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
9: In the news, a 73-year-old man is heading to jail after a judge convicted him of manslaughter in a case dating back 30 years. 23-year-old Patricia Ferguson disappeared from Pointe-aux-Trembles in 1996. Her body was never found. Police reopened the case in 2022 after a Nouveau Info documentary focusing on Serge Audette as the suspect. He was allegedly in Ferguson's presence before her disappearance and refused to speak. The Crown is asking for life in prison. Sentencing arguments are set for October 9th. Montreal celebrates its champions this Saturday with a parade to mark the Victoires' Walter Cup win. The city has not set the route yet or decided on a time. The PWHL team won the championship last week, beating the Ottawa Charge. The women will also be invited to sign the Golden Book at Montreal City Hall. The Montreal Heart Institute says visits to its specialized cardiac ER have been spiking on the nights the Habs are in action. The Institute's Dr. Hung Lee says it's not always about the possibility of losing the game.
11: Whenever there's something going on, like a shootout, a goal, people are in euphoria. A lot of people think about the agony of defeat. But the euphoria of victory as well can cause a burst of adrenaline in the system. And that can destabilize a cholesterol plaque inside the arteries of the heart, which can then lead to the heart attack.
9: Visits to the Heart Institute's ER during 14 playoff games went up 20% between 6 in the evening and midnight and stayed high overnight. Not all of those cases, though, were heart attacks. They included things like rapid heartbeat, palpitations, and difficulty breathing. Prime Minister Mark Carney is issuing a warning to Albertans who may be tempted to vote to separate from Canada. He called it a dangerous bluff if they think they can use the vote to gain leverage in future negotiations.
12: I saw firsthand what happened in the United Kingdom when the view was vote for this, it'll be soft, and then we'll negotiate, etc. And they end up, and they're still 10 years later, trying to undo what people didn't think they were voting for, but what they ended up having.
9: Carney says the government is reviewing Alberta's referendum question for October to ensure it complies with the Clarity Act. That's the law passed after the 1995 referendum here. The Prime Minister says he plans to campaign for national unity and to show that cooperative federalism can work. For interviews and other audio, go to CJAD800.com or download the iHeartRadio app. Your Dormez-vous Weather Center forecast, mainly cloudy with a chance of showers this afternoon, the high 20 degrees. A few clouds tonight, the low 14. And a mix of sun and cloud tomorrow, windy in the afternoon, warmer, the high 28 degrees. It's 16 downtown. For all the news during the day, stream us on your smart speaker. Just say play CJAD 800. Your next CTV News update is at 1:30.
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0: It is just a few minutes past the top of the hour. Late last week, the Premier of Alberta said that she would add a 10th question to a referendum that's going to take place in the province in October. And that question is, do you want to stay in Canada or do you want to have a referendum, a binding referendum on leaving? The second part of that question, she says, is because the courts recently struck down the separatist movement's petition to bring forward a question of separation to a referendum. They struck it down because they said that it didn't fulfill, the process didn't fulfill the duty to consult First Nations. So this is a kind of a referendum on whether to have a referendum, but also if the stay side wins, then there won't be another referendum. Here's a little bit of why the Premier says she's doing it and the response this morning from Prime Minister Mark Carney.
13: My view is that you don't just eliminate the anger that people have by ignoring it. I think if you try to ignore it or suppress it, it can grow into something out of control. I think this gives an option for people to be heard, and it gives an option for those who want to remain, those of us who want to remain, to make the arguments about why we feel so strongly about that. I think it would be far worse for this to linger on for years, creating more and more division, more and more frustration. I think that we have 5 months now to have it out, make the case, and be able to vote on it.
12: In these separation issues, it is often advanced that vote for this and it's a free option. Vote for this and we will strengthen our hand in a future negotiation. That is a very dangerous bluff. That is a very dangerous bluff. I saw firsthand what happened in the United Kingdom when the view was vote for this, it'll be soft, and then we'll negotiate, etc. And they end up, and they're still 10 years later trying to undo what people didn't think they were voting for, but what they ended up having.
0: All right, let's bring in the Daily Debrief panel.
14: The Daily Debrief.
0: With me this afternoon, Gary Keller is Vice President at Strategy Corp. Tom Mulcair is a CTV political analyst and former leader of the federal NDP. And Zane Velji is a political campaign strategist and partner at Norweather. Hi, everybody.
15: Hello.
0: Happy
15: Hello.
0: Monday. Zane, I'll start with you because you're coming to us from Alberta. The newest comments there come from the Prime Minister, who said a lot more than he did on Friday, kind of following the Premier's televised address the night before. What do you make of the Prime Minister's reaction today?
15: I think it's a great start to his rhetorical campaign. We have seen the Prime Minister have an economic-focused campaign, MOUs, pipelines, lowering climate goals for the Premier. It is now time for the rhetorical campaign. It is now time for the Prime Minister to be a much more aggressive with Danielle Smith. It is now time for the Prime Minister to recognize, as an Albertan, that unlike maybe other Prime Ministers, his voice is welcome in this conversation, that there is room for that voice here. And I think it is very much in line where the vast majority of people are. There's still a fear amongst Federalists here that this vote actually lowers the temperature and then emboldens separatists even more because of the lack of immediate consequences. As you articulated, Vashi, a referendum, to have a referendum, what does that do to the Federalist side? But this has to be a thumping, and the Prime Minister's voice is desperately needed. And I think his analysis was, frankly, quite cogent. We may want to invite him on the panel.
0: I'm sure I'll jump at the chance. Tom, what do you think about the Prime Minister wading in the fashion that he has today?
16: I was a bit surprised, to be honest with you, Vashi. I thought he was going to hold his fire a little bit, but I guess the way things developed over the weekend, he felt his hand was strong enough to stay with the bluff image that he used. And it's a good example in just saying this is all about trying to make people believe that this is painless. You said at the beginning, there are like 9 other questions. So this is like, oh yeah, it's just another question, you know, like, we're going to have a referendum on a zoning change to know where to put the new high school in our municipality. No, this is about breaking up the most successful country in the world, the country that we all love and are proud of. Yes, I come from a province where we've been through 2 of these referendums, and I know how awful they are. They're lousy for the economy. They're bad in the workplace. And they're destructive even for families where people wind up on the other side. Why in heaven's name is she doing this? I'm not one to initiate by, you know, to start the discussion by attributing motives. But I think it's as clear as a bell that this is about saving Danielle Smith. She's facing a fringe of her party that already got rid of Jason Kenney. She wants to try to mollycoddle them, please them. And to do that, she's just lighting matches and throwing them into a dry forest. We'll see what happens. This is incredibly irresponsible. And I love the fact that Carney moved in the way he did. I'm completely in agreement with Zane on this. And the image of David Cameron doing almost exactly the same thing, which, you know, I'll get reelected and then we'll have a referendum. And of course, nothing bad will come of that. Right now, Great Britain has seen economic growth in the almost 10 years since Brexit, which is about 8% lower than the rest of Europe. Real consequences in the real lives of real people in Great Britain, because someone named David Cameron decided, let's just roll the dice on this thing. I think that Carney's right to call the bluff of Danielle Smith.
0: Gary, do you think that's what's motivating the Premier? And what did you make of the Prime Minister's intervention today?
17: Well, in the Prime Minister's comments, I disagree with him that it's a bluff, and I do agree with him on the Brexit analogy. I don't think this is a bluff by some in Alberta. I think there's some very, very serious people who are very, very active and are getting very organized to try to win this referendum. So I don't see it as a bluff, and those people are very, very serious about Alberta, separatism, Alberta independence, what have you. I think he's absolutely right to draw the context with Brexit, because in a lot of ways, that's exactly what happened. You had a lot of people who, after the Brexit vote, said, well, I didn't realize this was what I was voting for. And we all know what they ended up voting for. And to Tom's point about the reduction in economic benefit to the UK, economic growth, et cetera. And we've also seen what's happened in Canada. And Tom alluded to that too. 1976, when the PQ got elected, what was the outflow of capital, outflow of migration, outflow of business, et cetera, et cetera. So, very, very real risks to Confederation and to the country as a whole. And he did have to weigh in at some point, definitely, very much. As for Danielle Smith, sure, it's more than just a rump fringe in her party that is pro-separatist. It is a substantial number of people that are in that party. But at the same time, I'm drawn to comments made by Globe and Mail columnist John Ibbotson over the weekend, where he said, you know, we in Central Canada have not taken Alberta seriously from the time Alberta and Saskatchewan were founded. They weren't given the natural resources powers that other provinces had. Latest regulations from Ottawa limiting development of the oil sands for whatever reason. Albertans have been put on by a Central Canadian elite and looks at something of them as a colony. And I think those of us who are in Central Canada have to also step back and say, no, this is, you know, it's easy to say these are a bunch of crazy people who are on the right wing. There are a bunch of people, too, who are dissatisfied and want to be heard. And this is how they see themselves being heard.
0: I think one of the interesting or maybe complicating factors here is, and I do understand, Zane, that the argument that this is about, and it's in fact what I put to the Premier, that this is about kind of satisfying the faction of her party. And Janet Brown puts it somewhere around 50 to 54% that, uh-huh, that do believe in the separatist cause. They are not happy with this, though. That's what I find kind of wild.
15: Well, they're bloodthirst for a constitutional question to leave. They've had dance partners with the Americans already kind of dangling around. They've had an entire process. They were promised this, maybe not in such explicit terms, but they're on this track. And this is where the threat for Danielle Smith, as Tom has alluded to, is interesting, because the separatists might separate amongst themselves in the sense that some group of them might be satisfied enough and say, you know what, okay, we got to do two elections on this. That's fine. There's another group that's going to suggest that, listen, this was a long-term project anyways. This is the only premier that's ever given us a pathway that's semi-legitimate. Let's keep metastasizing as we have. Let's keep doing what we have. Then there's a third group, which I think could be the largest group, which suggests, we need Danielle Smith's head on a stake. This is it. We control the party. Janet is right, 55%. In fact, we're seeing a metastasizing of that number growing larger and larger within the UCP. We have enough leverage, whether it's at this AGM, PS November, where they can try to get a special resolution, or further down the line. We now control the major political party, the governing party in the province, she responds to us, not the other way around. And I feel like some of them will have a bloodthirst for that option to go down that lane. And that's where it gets very dangerous for Smith politically.
0: Okay, we're going to talk about the danger for the prime minister politically of a lot of what's going on, given some of the more progressive members of his caucus and their pushback on environmental rollbacks. We'll talk about that next with our panel.
10: 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Between 7 and 8, John Moore, Tom Mulcair, and Dr. Mitch Shulman. 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
5: Now, an update from the CJAD 800 Traffic Center.
10: We're slowing now on the westbound side of the 20 volume there between Turcotte and Norman. Also delays northbound the Carry. They start Sherbrooke up to Coutts & Luke Road. We are dealing with a police operation there taking up the right side. More volume northbound the Carry, Queen Mary to the top. Southbound the Carry delays there from the top to Van Horn. Southbound 25 delays as well between Beauvais and the tunnel. Off and on slowdowns on the westbound side of the Met now, starting PNF back to the DeCarry interchange. 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
1: It's 20 minutes past the top of the hour. We were just talking with our daily debrief panel about the Alberta Premier's decision to add a question on Alberta independence to a referendum in the fall. Just preceding that announcement was another one between Alberta's Premier and Prime Minister Mark Carney, kind of a second iteration of that memorandum of understanding first signed back in November. It included a deal on industrial carbon pricing that pushes out the effective price on carbon at $130 a ton from 2030 to 2040, and also a date articulated in that MOU of 2027, the fall of 2027, when construction on a pipeline to the West Coast would begin. You can imagine there's been a ton of reaction in different provinces and in different sides of the political spectrum. That includes the Prime Minister's own caucus. There's a letter that was sent to the Prime Minister actually just before that MOU was signed by 14 MPs, talking about their concern about all of these different environmental policies that have been rolled back. And we've learned that tonight, about 50 members of the Liberal caucus, they call themselves the Climate Caucus, are set to meet and hear from an individual named Rick Smith, who is the head of the Canadian Climate Institute, which kind of crunches the numbers at where all the policies are and whether or not they're actually going to, in the aggregate, bring emissions down to the targets that the Canadian government has set. The Prime Minister was asked about that pushback from within his own caucus. Here's what he said.
2: Well, in a healthy caucus, you will always have an exchange of views, suggestions, and we have exchange of views of some members of the caucus perspectives. In April, of course, there's 160 other members of that caucus. We have to take decisions that are in the interests of the country.
1: The letter was first reported on by Radio Canada, and none of the 14 MPs were named, nor have any of them individually come forward. Gregor Robertson, former mayor of Vancouver, very strongly against the TMX pipeline back in the day, was asked at a scrum with reporters today if he's now the Minister of Housing, if he's among those who signed the letter.
3: Were you amongst the 14 Liberal MPs that signed a letter to the Prime Minister?
4: No.
3: What do you think about that initiative?
4: Well, as the Prime Minister said, we're a big party. We have lots of opinions around the table. We discuss these opinions. It's a very open format. We have a lot of support, a ton of support for the Prime Minister in our direction right now.
1: Zane Velji, Tom Mulcair, and Gary Keller, our Daily Debrief panel, are back to talk about that. Tom, I'll pick the conversation up with you. Is this just, you know, friendly disagreement around the caucus table, or is it potentially something more for the Prime Minister?
5: I think it's the former, not the latter. I don't think it's going to morph into something huge. I think that I listened to his French answers today because I was listening to the French radio station, and I have to tell you, he was really strong. It was simply, at some point, somebody's got to decide. I'm always going to listen, but this is the decision. We're doing this. I have to build up the economy. I'm facing a big threat from the United States, and this is what we're doing. One part of what Carney knows is that almost all of the things that are being talked about, the industrial carbon going to this level at this date, all of that stuff was aspirational. Trudeau would have almost certainly, if he had ever been put back in office, done the same thing. You had to back away from it. It wasn't realistic. They had done none of the preparatory stuff to get them to such a heavy price for the carbon. But of course, Carney's wearing it right now. I have to say that I was at an important announcement recently, last week, for a huge investment by the feds with a bunch of other partners. But Nathalie Provost, we have a Secretary of State for Nature. And this was saving the largest scout camp in Canada, most of it anyway, as part of a huge eco corridor that's being planned. Vashi, they put the federal government of Mark Carney put aside $3.8 billion real dollars, not theoretical amounts on industrial emissions, real dollars. And this is something that's actually happening. So if you compare what the Liberal record is in the real world, in terms of nature, in terms of environment, and you compare it with the theoretical world where you had all these curves and all of a sudden you were going to meet the Paris Accord, which, by the way, Trudeau never even got close to doing, and he signed the Paris Accord in the first days in office in 2015. Some part of this has been play acting. Yes, it's up to Carney to try to come up with a credible way of saying it, but I found it more than interesting that Rick Smith, whom I've known for many years and who used to be the head of the Broadband Institute, is going to be talking to the Liberal caucus tonight. Who knows? Maybe there's a huge play that's being worked on right now.
1: I totally take Tom's point about the messaging, Gary, from the Prime Minister, and that he's like, you know, someone's got to make a call. And I think that would resonate with large swaths of the population, and public opinion polling kind of bears that out. At the same time, like, if you have a majority with two seats, two extra seats at this point, and Mr. Guilbeault quits, or whomever decides, like, this is enough of a, you know, it was described to me as, like, they are very, very concerned. And again, I understand the argument against that. But, like, is it as much of a political wash, just given the numbers out there?
6: Well, this is exactly it, Vashi. The math has changed. You know, 2 months ago, when the Liberals didn't have a majority government, they had a minority government, the external threat to the government was coming from the opposition parties, right? They had a majority on committees, they had a majority in the House of Commons. Fast forward to now, that shift has now moved to within the Liberal caucus room. And if Liberal MPs understand that the powers that they have, they can really try to use that power to influence change. It reminds me a little bit of the Harper government, the 2006 to 2011, and the minority government. There were always pressures within caucus where people were saying, we want to do X, we want to do Y, and the prime minister saying, we have a minority government, we have to hang together, we can't do those things. Just wait till we get our majority government. Well, fast forward, the majority government, and then those pressure points become very, very loud and very, very real. And this is, to my mind, exactly what's happening here. The 14 or 15 MPs who have signed that letter, real profiles encouraged, by the way, not releasing their names, but anyway, there we are. But they do have power that they can try to influence change within the direction. The prime minister is kind of pulled the Margaret Thatcher, the lady not returning, if you will. But it'll be interesting to see how he handles this, especially given that, you know, he's not necessarily a political animal. He hasn't really spent a lot of time with the caucus. He's done a pretty good job right now, you could say, with all the floor crossings, etc. But it is a test of his internal leadership of the Liberal caucus.
1: Yeah, it sort of splits both ways for me. Like, I sort of feel like, Zane, with the numbers, any kind of internal pressure is significant when the majority is as slim as this one is. At the same time, if they're not, if you know, the big scoop is leaking something where they're not even putting their names to it and not identifying themselves publicly at this point, like, how much pressure is that really?

0: political instrument, caucus, might be Carney's biggest liability. So to me, it's like, yeah, it can be all of these things. Immediately, not a big issue, because the man's high in the polls, he's got a clear case, and he communicates well. But could this also set the tracks for us looking back 2, 3, 4, 5 years from now, being like, oh yeah, okay, we saw that coming. That was always in the window in some way. That's how I kind of look at this moment in terms of analysis.
1: I've got a few seconds left, Tom, and I wanted to ask you, what's your over-under on Mr. Guilbeault remaining?
2: I think he's going to stay for a little while, but I think he will go before the next election. And his riding is not going to be an easy one for the Liberals to keep. It had a lot to do with Guilbeault himself, very progressive area of Montreal. They're going to have to fight to hold on to it. They're going to need the right candidate. But we saw Carney pull it off in Terrebonne, and that was very low odds that he was going to be able to do that the way he did. So maybe they'll be able to find the right person and do it. Think, I don't know, Valerie Plante, the former mayor of Montreal. That would be my first idea that I would pitch to them if I was in that business.
1: Gary, do you think he's going to stay?
3: I think he'll stay for the time being. Don't forget, there's a by-election coming up in Rosemont, which is a very progressive, traditionally has been a block. It's been NDP for a long time. It's a traditionally a block Liberal fight, and the Liberals really, really want that seat. And issues around climate action could have knock-on effects for that seat as well. But I do think Guilbeault hangs on for some time. Maybe he's starting to realize he has a little bit of juice that he can squeeze here in his role as sort of the unofficial opposition within the Liberal caucus on environmental and climate issues.
1: Okay, I'll leave it there. Guys, thanks for a great discussion. Really appreciate your insights today.
2: Bye-bye, Vashti.
3: Bye. Thanks,
1: Vashti. Happy Monday. Zane Valji, Tom Mulcair, and Gary Keller. Send me your thoughts on what we're talking about. 71010 is the number to text. We're back with the legendary Bob Fife after a short commercial. He's retiring.
4: Good afternoon. It's 1:30. I'm Jason Mayoff with a CTV News update. A judge has convicted a 73-year-old man of manslaughter in a 1996 cold case. 23-year-old Patricia Ferguson disappeared that year. Her body was never found. Police started investigating Serge Audet after a 2022 documentary pointed to his involvement. The Montreal Victoire will be getting a victory parade after winning the PWHL's Walter Cup Championship trophy. The mayor's office also says players will be invited to sign the Golden Book at City Hall. The parade will be held next Saturday downtown. And Prime Minister Mark Carney is calling the fall referendum in Alberta a dangerous bluff. Carney points to the Brexit vote, which happened while he was governor of the Bank of England. He says people are still trying to undo damage from that decision a decade later. For more news, including the snowbirds planning to fly over the Bell Centre tonight, go to ctvnewsmontreal.ca. And with the latest from the CJAD 800 Traffic Centre, here's Lorne Glazer.
5: We're seeing slowdowns westbound side of the 20 volume there before on Grineau running back to the Ville-Saint-Pierre interchange. Pretty slow as well, northbound 15 to La Vérendrye runs up to the top of northbound the Carrie. We're still dealing with a police operation. That's at Côte-Saint-Legros taking up the right side. Southbound, the carry volume there from the top to Van Horn. Eastbound side of the TCAN has delays now between Côte-de-Liesse and Stinson on the eastbound side of the Met. For the westbound side of the Met, it's pretty busy as well between PNF and the DeCarry interchange. 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
4: Your Dormez-vous Weather Center forecast, mainly cloudy with a chance of showers this afternoon, the high 20 degrees. A few clouds tonight, the low 14, and a mix of sun and cloud tomorrow, windy in the afternoon, warmer, the high 28. It's 17 downtown. Your next CTV News update is at 2 o'clock.
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1: It is 25 minutes before the top of the hour. Robert Fife, the Globe and Mail's Ottawa bureau chief, is a legend on Parliament Hill. He's covered the place for nearly five decades. Big scandals like the Senate scandal, the SNC-Lavalin, the foreign interference one. All of those stories broken by him. Here's a little taste of his time at CTV, where he also tracked down a number of politicians who didn't want to answer questions. Have a listen.
2: Senate shakeup. Oh boy, the Mounties have their work cut out for them. And Senate leaders in the red chamber on the hook for improper expenses.
3: Can you come and chat to us? Come on. If you deny the story, so just come and tell us.
2: That's right, the Prime Minister called false what we never reported.
4: A couple of questions, right?
5: Sorry, Bob, what you say?
4: Well, I just have to ask you, did you read that email?
5: I'm not gonna have any comment on the spot.
2: The untold story, really, that everybody in this town is talking about is the total incompetence of the Prime Minister's office in dealing with a crisis like this. Robert Fife, CTV News, Ottawa.
1: I spoke to Bob on his last day of work on Friday. I started off by asking him a question. I told him I would rather die than ask a politician. How's he feeling about it all?
6: Oh, very apprehensive. You know, I've been doing this for 48 years. I love my job like you love your job, and you can show it shows in your enthusiasm for what you're doing. Well, I feel the same way. So leaving that behind is, you know, I'm just not sure how I'm going to handle it, to be honest. But what I will say this is that I've hired a lot of really smart, talented journalists who believe in accountability journalism, who will believe that powerful people and institutions need to be held to account, and you need to be truth seekers and shine the light in dark corners. So I feel pretty optimistic that I'm not leaving in a vacuum, that I'm leaving a whole group of really talented journalists behind at CTV, at the Globe and Mail, and other news organizations that I hired. So I'm not sad about that.
7: How would you describe the environment around accountability journalism at the beginning of your career versus now?
6: Well, we had far more journalists at that time, and a lot of them were beat reporters, so they really knew their subject very well, and they were able to hold government to account. It's a lot more difficult in this environment because there is so much secrecy around government now. Our access to information laws are very weak and antiquated. It's very difficult for us to get information out of governments, as you know. And usually what you get is talking points and not facts. So, and there are fewer journalists, far fewer journalists. So it's much more difficult to get that information, and you have to be persistent, you have to be committed, and you have to develop trust with people so that whistleblowers will come to you and know that they're not going to lose their job if they talk to you, because you're going to protect their anonymity, and even at the risk of going to jail. And when I say anonymity, I don't mean somebody who spreads malicious information or gossip. I'm not interested in that, and I know you wouldn't be interested in that either. But when it's an information that tells you that what government is doing that may be wrong, and you can correct, that's the kind of that's the kind of whistleblowers that I've relied on over my 48 years.
7: What do you think the key to accountability right now is in the environment you just described? Because my impression is it's all also led to a feeling among politicians that they don't necessarily need to do accountability. There's so many other venues now where they can just talk about the road to where they are, and I harbor no ill will to that. But the expectation, even in my 20 years in this, 20 years ago on politicians, used to be like, that's part of your job. It doesn't feel like necessarily the expectation is there in the same way anymore. So what is the key to that kind of journalism survival?
6: Well, first of all, I think probably nowadays, was probably because there are so fewer journalists and so fewer beat reporters, that there's probably about 75 to 80% of government that isn't being covered now, because we don't have the journalists and we don't have the beat reporters. And politicians are quite happy with that, because we're not going to them and saying, why don't you change this public policy? Why are you allowing this to happen? Or why are you trying to sneak this undercover so that we're not aware of what you're actually being doing that is bad, for example? And So all I can say to we have an obligation to Canadian taxpayers and to our democracy to shine the light in areas where politicians or big institutions don't want us to look. They don't want us to look because they know if it's exposed, it's going to require maybe job losses, or certainly will require changes that they would rather not undertake because it benefits them personally.
7: I can think of a lot of stories in my time here that I've covered that you broke. If you reflect on your time here covering Parliament Hill specifically, what is the biggest story you think you worked on?
6: Well, I'll give three. One is, and I'll keep them short. One is the Senate expense scandal, which in the end led to new rules for senators so that they can't misspend public money and ultimately transparency. The other one was SNC-Lavalin. If we had not broken that story, what would have happened is that major corporations who were facing criminal prosecution would have hired Ottawa lobbyists to go to the Prime Minister's office to lobby the government to drop criminal charges against them. That we put a stop to that. That is a very, very dangerous thing in a democracy. And finally, I think all the foreign interference, because what it led to was a foreign agent registry that's going to be set up, changes to the criminal code to lay charges against people for foreign interference, and changes to the CSIS Act, which allows CSIS, for example, to be able to be much more forthcoming the Canadian public about foreign interference by countries. And all of this was the result of a public inquiry, which a lot of our stories help contribute to. So those are, to me, three major areas where if we hadn't broken those stories, Canadians wouldn't have known about it.
7: They required those stories, most of them, all of them that I can think of, require a ton of hard work. What are you going to do now with your time? I know you're still kind of with the Globe in a way, but what are you going to do?
6: Well, I don't know. I'm going to take the summer off and think about what I'm going to do. I'll ride my bike, go to the gym, cook for my wife, and just try to relax for a little bit. But in the fall, I want to spend a lot of time with Globe journalists, helping them develop stories. And if they can't land a story near the end, maybe I can help them say, here's how we can land this for you if it's a big story. I want to take what I have learned over the many decades in Ottawa and try to mentor other journalists, because there's nothing more satisfying, frankly, to be able to help a young person become better at their job.
7: Well, I'm lucky enough to have been around a lot of people who were mentored by you. Mm. And I'm lucky enough to be able to host the show and to tell everyone watching what an impact you have had on them. How many people I work with who stayed in this business because of your encouragement, because of your mentorship. People have no idea how much time you've spent behind the scenes doing that, not through pressure, not through negativity, but instead through encouraging them. And I think I speak on behalf of all of them when I say thank you for that. And when I tell you that when I heard you were retiring, I felt almost sick to my stomach because your impact here, the fear that the politicians have of you has led to better results for Canadians. And I know there's a direct correlation to that. And this country is poorer for you not being here anymore. You deserve it. You deserve time to yourself. But truly, I mean that from the bottom of my heart. You're not one of the best political journalists. You're the best.
6: That's very kind.
7: It's been an honor to know you, to work alongside you in different capacities, and to have you on this program as often as we have. Thanks for everything and congratulations.
6: Well, thank you for your kind words. Appreciate it.
1: That is Bob Fyfe, newly retired Bob Fyfe, former, I guess I can say now, bureau chief of the Ottawa Bureau at the Globe and Mail. And like I said in my interview to him, just someone who has had such an indelible impact on news coverage of politicians. I can imagine many of them slept a whole lot better on Friday knowing that he would not be doggedly pursuing them. I know there's often different reactions to everything and to sort of the way in which reporters conduct themselves, but I can tell you behind the scenes, he is the truest of gentlemen. I'll take a quick break, and we've got some of your text messages on Alberta separation coming up next.
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8: Having a pretty tough time down northbound the carry its length. We did have a police operation in Coaching Luke Road that has been moved out. Southbound the carry delays now from the top to Code St. Catherine. Lots of volume eastbound side of the T-Can. Cuddly S running out to Stinson on the eastbound side of the mat. Southbound 25, volume there between Bobier and the tunnel. A pretty busy drive on the westbound side of the Met. Volume now between Longelier and Christophe Colin. We are dealing with a stall there. Center lane is currently blocked. More volume on the westbound side of the Met between Saint-Laurent and the DeCary interchange. 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
1: It's 10 minutes before the top of the hour. As I normally do every day, I kind of surf the headlines across a number of different outlets, and one on our own on ctvnews.ca caught my eye today for two reasons: beautiful PEI and also my diehard love of oysters. Turns out things aren't going that well for some oyster growers because of a couple of diseases. My colleague Maria Saru is a reporter with CTV National News based in Prince Edward Island in Charlottetown, and she's with us live. This is her story. Hi, Maria.
2: Hi, Vashi.
1: Thanks so much for making the time. I appreciate it. So can you describe to us like who this is affecting and in what way?
2: Yeah, this is affecting oyster farmers. And the problem is that the oysters are dying in large numbers because of two diseases called MSX and Germo. These diseases are caused by parasites, but actually neither is a food safety concern. They're just very deadly for oysters. So, for example, MSX, the mortality rate can reach 95%. And one of the reasons that this is so financially brutal for farmers is because oysters aren't a quick crop. On PEI, it often takes about 3 years to get oysters to the size that they need to be to sell. So farmers have already spent thousands of dollars on everything from gear to their leases to labor before they see revenue. And when most of their product is dead, they're not just losing out on this season, they're losing years of investment.
1: And how is it that this area is getting these parasites? Like, is there a way to kind of attack it before it gets to that point? Or do you just know sort of near the end that this is what's causing the death?
2: There are some science-based methods that are being explored right now, but this wasn't on anyone's radar before it hit.
1: And how did it like materialize? Like, is there a certain thing that's endemic to that area, or the crops or something, or is it just random?
2: I'm not sure about that, Vashi.
1: Okay, no worries. I'll have a scientist on maybe to figure that one out. When you talk about how much it's costing some of these oyster farmers, first of all, I also didn't know that like oysters are farmed. They're like a crop rather than things that people find in the sea. But you had some conversations with people who are impacted by this. Like, what are they telling you about their own kind of ability in their businesses to move forward based on all this?
2: Yeah, so I was out on the boat with a farming family recently. Their names are Bruce and Kayla Richard, and they're out in Alberton, which is on the province's western tip. That is an area hard hit by these diseases. And I sort of want to paint the picture for our listeners right now. You know, oyster lines are these long lines, and oysters are grown inside metal pans. And so what the Richards were doing, they were pulling out pan after pan from the water and dumping oysters on a conveyor belt to sort through them. And in a typical year, they would be picking out the dead ones. But this year, they were picking out the healthy ones. Fewer than 10% of their oysters were alive. So the mortalities are huge, and that's all the product that they're losing. More context for you, the Richards remortgaged their home to keep their farm going, and so they're in a really, really tough financial spot. They're not alone. Several farmers are considering whether they can afford to rebuild or if it's time to quit.
1: So you mentioned some of the disease-resistant seed. And I think there's some money from Ottawa. I think there's also money from the PI government based on your reporting that I saw. What does that look like moving forward? Like, is there a way for them to salvage their businesses, even though this takes so long, like they take so long to grow with this stuff?
2: Yeah, so we've seen Ottawa has announced a little bit over $4 million to help PEI growers get back on their feet using what's called disease-resistant oyster seed. And on top of that, Canada's Food Inspection Agency just improved the import of breeding stock from the U.S. to develop more of this disease-resistant oyster seed. So then farmers can take the seed and put it on their farms and grow it to the point where the oysters can be sold. But of course, farmers feel that they might have to buy more equipment to get that done. And right now, when they're even struggling to break even, it seems a bit daunting. There are some other measures that have been put in place, not just from Ottawa, but from PEI, for example. So the province is offering things like interest relief and wage assistance, but applications for some of those things open in early 2027. And so the PEI Aquaculture Alliance, which represents the industry, says that right now they need more immediate support, something to help carry them through until they can access some of those supports. So just things like basic income or access to employment insurance where they're eligible.
1: Okay, I'll leave it there. Thanks so much, Maria. I appreciate you coming on to share your story.
2: Thank you.
1: Thank you. Maria Saru is a reporter with CTV National News based in Prince Edward Island. We're also just getting into our inboxes, our response to the comments this morning from the Prime Minister on the Alberta separation referendum. That response coming from Premier Danielle Smith. Remember that the Prime Minister kind of warned, based on the Brexit experience, that, you know, a bluff could be dangerous. That's the way in which he characterized this question being put to Albertans in Alberta in the fall, pardon me, which is all about, yes, do you want to stay or do you want a binding referendum? I agree with Prime Minister Mark Carney. She writes that Alberta should remain a province of Canada, and I will be campaigning for Alberta to remain as well. Let's remember, she says, that 700,000 Albertans signed one of two petitions asking for a referendum on this issue. This is a decision for Albertans, not Ottawa, and Albertans' frustrations have been fueled by the last 10 years of disastrous policies from Ottawa under his predecessor, Justin Trudeau. I would also remind all Canadians, Alberta's Premier Danielle Smith writes, that we should not dismiss the legitimate grievances of Albertans. Instead, we should focus on addressing these issues, restoring hope in Canada, and demonstrating that our country can work and is working. I look forward to continuing to work with Prime Minister Mark Carney toward a stronger and more sovereign Alberta within a united Canada. Now, minutes ago on Parliament Hill, Calgary area, whoa, learn to talk, Vashi. Conservative MP Michelle Rempel-Garner also responded to the Prime Minister's comments. Here's what she said.
3: The Prime Minister and the Liberals, they need some humility at this moment. The reality is that there is a lot of frustration in Alberta. After 10 years of Liberal policy that essentially shut down the energy sector's growth and stymied a lot of projects, I want to be very clear, it was the Prime Minister who started an international banking alliance that shut down Alberta oil and gas. He has no right to wag his finger. That makes it worse, and he shouldn't be doing what he did this morning.
1: And here is the Prime Minister's comment they're all reacting to.
4: In these separation issues, it is often advanced that vote for this and it's a free option. Vote for this and we will strengthen our hand in a future negotiation. That is a very dangerous bluff. That is a very dangerous bluff. I saw firsthand what happened in the United Kingdom when the view was vote for this, it'll be soft, and then we'll negotiate, etc. And they end up, and they're still 10 years later trying to undo what people didn't think they were voting for, but what they ended up having.
1: Lots of text messages. The separatism issue in Alberta, one listener writes, will never be put to rest any more than it ever has been in Quebec. Premier Smith's extremely wimpy, wishy-washy referendum question is nothing more than a desperate attempt to keep her political life afloat. What do you really think? It will resolve nothing. In fact, it is likely to ignite even more conflict and discontent. Another listener writes, how was Quebec able to have a referendum on separation when Alberta is not? They all are. I believe the leader in 1994, Mr. Parizeau, campaigned on holding that referendum. And then when he won, did have the referendum. Who's going to invest in a pipeline to the West Coast when a separatist question is being voted on? One more listener writes, it's a big to-do about nothing, someone else says, because in the final analysis, no province will in the end separate. So it makes sense to call a referendum and be done with it. I can see, one more listener writes, the new separation question being challenged again. You are really forcing citizens that want to stay in Canada to show up and vote otherwise. You could lose your Canadian citizenship. Lots of stuff at play over the next 5 months. This is going to be a huge story. Tonight on Power Play, I hope you can join me, the Premier of Saskatchewan, who is meeting with Premier Smith and Premier Eby from BC in Alberta today, will join me 5 o'clock Eastern on CTV News Channel. And I'll see you here tomorrow, same time, same place. Have a wonderful rest of your day.
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9: Hello, my name is Kelly Albert, and I would like to tell you about Pauline Wong, a successful businesswoman, philanthropist, and activist for the Chinese community. 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A dedicated activist for the preservation of Chinatown, she has helped countless families and new immigrants through her involvement in Chinese Family Services of Greater Montreal and Sino-Quebec Brassard, an organization she helped establish. Pauline and her late husband George are noted philanthropists who have supported numerous causes for the Chinese community, the Montreal Chinese Hospital, Father John Walsh and Nazareth Community, and St. Monica's Parish. Pauline is a member of the Order of Montreal, Chevalier of the Order of Quebec, humble, brilliant, generous, dedicated, and kind, Pauline Wong.
8: Marking Asian Heritage Month throughout the month of May. 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
10: Good afternoon. It's 2 o'clock. I'm Jason May off of this CTV News Update. Mainly cloudy with a chance of showers this afternoon. It's 17 downtown. Weather details in minutes. Here's what's making news right now. A man found guilty in a 1996 cold case. The Victoire will get a victory parade. And what the Pope had to say today about artificial intelligence. For the latest from the CJAD 800 Traffic Center, here's Lauren Glazer.
11: We're seeing delays now on the westbound side of the Met. Longelier back to Christophe Colomb. We are dealing with a stall there. More volume on the westbound side of the Met between Lacadie and the DeCary Interchange. Eastbound side of the TCAN Volume 2, Coeur d'Alias runs out to Saint Laurent, the eastbound side of the Met. Southbound 25, Volume 2, Yves Prévost to the tunnel. Northbound, the Carry is busy. Sherbrooke up to the top. Southbound, the Carry delays too from the top to Van Horn. Southbound 15 has some volume now through Nuns Island. On the westbound side of the 20, it's pretty busy between Turcotte and the Ville-Saint-Pierre interchange. Jumpstart's building soccer pitches across Canada so more kids have places to play. Learn more at jumpstart.canadiantire.ca. Traffic and transit every 15 minutes on CJAD 800. Your next report at 2:15.
10: In the news, a 30-year-old cold case has ended in a guilty ruling. A judge has convicted Serge Audette of manslaughter in the death of Patricia Ferguson. Ferguson was 23 when she vanished from Pointe-aux-Trembles. Her remains have never been found. The Crown is seeking life in prison. Sentencing arguments will be heard in October. The Office of the Mayor has announced that members of the Montreal Victoire will be invited to sign the Golden Book at City Hall tomorrow and will get a victory parade. The squad won the Walter Cup last week by defeating the Ottawa Charge 3-1 in the Professional Women's Hockey League best-of-five final. Details about the time and route are still being worked out, but the parade is scheduled for downtown next Saturday. The Montreal Canadiens playoff run has been heart-stopping for some, literally. The Montreal Heart Institute says it's been seeing visits increase about 20% on Habs playoff game nights. Dr. Hung Lee says that's particularly the case if you're already at risk.
12: People who have a sort of a constellation, a perfect storm of risk factors, such as smoking, being overweight, having cholesterol issues, all of those people are more prone to having cardiac events, major cardiac events, during a Habs game and more specifically after a Habs victory.
10: The increase at the Heart Institute comes even though recent data has found that ER visits at other hospitals typically drops off during Habs games. The Prime Minister is warning Albertans that a referendum on whether to separate from Canada is a dangerous bluff if it's being used to get leverage for future negotiations. Mark Carney says he will be speaking out against separation.
13: I certainly will be campaigning for Canadian unity. I've begun that, and part of the campaign is not a campaign, but it's actions. It's practicing cooperative federalism with Alberta, with Quebec, with all provinces and territories in the country, with Indigenous peoples as well.
10: Carney says he saw firsthand what kind of damage a bluff on separatism can do when he was the governor of the Bank of England during and after the Brexit vote, something he says people are still trying to recover from. Well, Pope Leo used his first encyclical today to call for stronger regulation of artificial intelligence.
14: Pope Leo XIV has called for stronger regulation of artificial intelligence and for its developers to work for the common good rather than profit.
15: In turn, in the name of the Church, I accept your invitation to walk together to listen and to speak, and together to find the way for humanity in this time of artificial intelligence.
14: Pope Leo made the call in a sweeping manifesto on safeguarding humankind as the technology impacts everything from work to war. Leo's first encyclical is called Magnifica Humanitas, or Magnificent Humanity. Its release has been eagerly awaited ever since history's first U.S.-born pope announced that he considered AI to be the biggest challenge facing humanity today. I'm Rica Ann Garcia.
10: For interviews and other audio, go to CJAD800.com or download the iHeartRadio app. Your Dormevo Weather Center forecast, mainly cloudy with a chance of showers this afternoon, the high today 20 degrees. A few clouds tonight, the low 14, and a mix of sun and cloud tomorrow. Windy in the afternoon and warmer, the high 28. It's 17 downtown. For all the news during the day, stream us on your smart speaker. Just say play CJAD 800. 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

0: It is Monday. Nice doing right. Today is the final Monday in the month of May. That happened fast, didn't it? It's June next week. It's kind of crazy. Pretty soon the weather will cooperate, and by pretty soon I mean this week. Have you seen the forecast for the rest of the week? I heard it, and I just went to do a double check because this has been such a strange month of weather. Cold one day, warm the next day. Well, apparently starting Tuesday, that's tomorrow, the forecast high for tomorrow is 28 degrees. It's 26 on Wednesday, and it's staying above 20 into Thursday as well. Oh, weird. Yeah. As for the May flowers, I have no idea. Are they here? Haven't seen them. Don't know. Maybe it hasn't rained enough. Not sure. Hope you had a nice weekend. Grand Prix weekend in the city was great. Record crowds for the Grand Prix, which is also great for the city, of course. Although I do have a question. Allison, our producer, Allison and I were talking about it this morning. I saw people post, and I'm very hesitant when I say I saw people post because I don't know if it's real or not. Or, you know, if the post alleging what happened actually happened. You know, sometimes the images don't match the description. So a few people posted that police in Montreal were actually giving tickets to cars that were just kind of, you know, making noise on streets. Now, all the heavy-duty cars, the McLarens, the Ferraris, all those things, right, they come up, people bring them out on this is the weekend to do it. It doesn't happen any other time of the year. And police were there going, you know, you can't just rev your engine as much as you want, even though it's Grand Prix weekend. Now, my first reaction to that was, wait a sec, it's Grand Prix weekend. And we, as I said, we only see this happen a couple of days or a few days when Grand Prix is in town. So if not now, when? And if the answer is never, okay, it's not fine the rest of the year. But for Grand Prix weekend, is that really what we're doing? Police are giving tickets for guys revving their engines of their fancy and very expensive cars? I thought that was odd. And then when I brought it up this morning, you were out downtown, right? Over the weekend?
1: Yeah, I was out on the Friday night near the Eaton Center. And it's, you know, it's people with Mustangs and Audis. And they're really nice looking car. But when they start revving them, it's literally impossibly loud. And one starts, then another starts. And then you have like 10 cars revving their engines all at once. And when you didn't ask for it, I am very...
0: Well, when are you ever asking for it, frankly? Right?
1: I don't know, but I wasn't asking for it.
0: Please rev your engine, will you?
1: I just find it's the most obnoxious
0: thing. You hate
1: thing.
0: It, right?
1: Yeah. I know it's Grand Prix weekend. Okay. I hate it so much.
0: So you made it almost seem like you're okay with them getting ticketed for that.
1: Yes.
0: I'm kind of not. Brian, what about you?
2: I was just gonna say to Alice that it is Grand Prix weekend, what did you really expect? I mean, I live at the corner of Saint-Laurent-Saint Catherine, so kind of like the heart of downtown Quartier des Spectacles, and I noticed a lot of engines revving because that's where all like the after parties are on like Saint-Laurent and everything, and you would hear that, but like you said, Aaron, it's kind of like you're programmed for this type of stuff, especially during a festival like
0: it's
2: that.
0: Part of what you'd expect.
2: It's kind of like going to the jazz fest and be like, why am I listening to jazz right now? You know, it's like you got to kind of know what to expect.
0: By the way, not
2: be too upset about it because it was a great weekend.
0: With the reference to Mustangs and Audis, I'm not sure a lot of Audis revving their engines. Alice, I'm just saying.
1: I do not. Okay, disclaimer. I know nothing about cars.
0: Well, I recognize
1: four circles in a row. I recognize four circles in a row, and those cars are obviously modified just to make noise, and I think that's a horrible thing to do.
0: Just to tick you off, I think.
2: And by the way, I mean, a little PSA. I mean, it's cool Grand Prix weekend for you to bring out your cool ride and your cool looking car and stuff, but are Montreal roads really the roads where you want to be sporting?
0: Not like you have a choice, right?
2: I was seeing some lowrider like Ferraris, Corvettes all over the city, and I'm sitting to myself thinking like, at any second now, these guys are going to hit a pothole.
0: You can be sure they're all going really, really slow, right? It's the idea to be seen, not to drive your car.
2: Oh, yeah, for
0: right?
2: sure. So, but it was fun.
0: But again, I wonder, does that sort of set the right example? I think at some point, I mean, for me, we tolerate this for a couple of days because it's so good for the city. I don't think it sends a great message for police to be out there ticketing people just because they're revving their engines. The rest of the year, absolutely give those people a ticket. Can't stand that for no reason. But not during Grand Prix weekend. Anyway, just me. What'd your kids do over? So we were lucky enough. We went to the Grand Prix party at the Ritz on Friday night. We got dressed up, did the whole deal. I posted a photo. Some people had really nice comments.
2: You guys looked amazing. Both of you guys looked
0: just
2: amazing.
0: Okay. She looked incredible. She did. The dress she got was just, you know, I'm a very, very lucky guy. There's no question about that. But regardless, it was fun. Then it got insane, which is a good time to leave. That's how the Ritz party works, right? There are just eventually too many people there and you can barely move. So we learned the lesson having been there years before. And thanks to Andrew Torriani for inviting us. You go there early, you scout the place out, you scope it, right? And you stick around for a while, say hi, recognize a few people. I say Andrew Carter down there. We said hi. And then we were gone by like, I think it was 8:30, a quarter to nine. Very late night for us, yeah. But you know what? Got to see everything that was there. It was I can't even imagine how much planning, like how many months it took to plan this thing. It was absolutely incredible. So to Katya Piccolino and her whole PR team there, wow, unbelievable. You'll see there are various videos out there. There's one part when you're walking into the ballroom at the Ritz where they have, I don't know, cages, like boxes set up on three levels.
2: Yeah, I see
0: that.
2: It's
0: like you're in Amsterdam,
2: yeah,
0: right?
2: I've
0: and
2: seen that.
0: It's unbelievable. They have live models who are posing as statues through the course of the evening, different places in the hotel. Just unbelievable. Really, truly incredible. So well done. Another unbelievable event. Saying that same word.
2: Did you happen to run into anyone super famous, semi-famous? Justin Trudeau, anyone?
0: No, I didn't see Justin Trudeau. I thought he was in town. And I know Katy Perry's in the news because she posted on an Air Canada flight, Montreal to L.A.
2: LA, yeah, there was
0: medical emergency, and she congratulated the crew. So they were obviously in town if she was flying Montreal to L.A. But did you anyone see
2: I didn't see anyone. No? I heard Drake was in town.
0: Really?
2: Still didn't see Kim Kardashian, but I heard she was in town, too, for Lewis Hamilton.
0: How'd they not get seen?
2: I don't know.
0: Okay. By the way, because I wonder if some of you were as curious as my wife was, the young man who won the Grand Prix, Kimi Antonelli, you know how old he is, right? He's 19. He's 19. Yeah, you can sit down, Alice.
1: And, this is unbelievable.
0: Yeah, 19 years old. So my wife, Val, asked me, said, how do you even get to this? We have a young man, Lance Stroll, who's, I guess, in his mid-20s by now. I don't know, but I think. So I did a quick check here for those of you who wonder. So Kimi Antonelli, 19-year-old who won the Grand Prix, and it's his fourth win in a row on the Grand Prix circuit this year. He is the son of a sports car racer named Marco Antonelli, who owns his own motorsport team, which kind of helps. It says he started karting, because that's where they all begin, at the age of 7. Karting at the age of 7, he was scouted by Mercedes, because that's the team he's with, and then he joined their karting academy in 2019 at the age of 12. He made his car racing debut at the age of 15, winning both the Italian and ADAC Formula 4 in 2022. He then became the youngest multiple winner in F2, not F1, F2 history. Then, if you're wondering how he got to where he is now, when Lewis Hamilton left Mercedes to join Ferrari, that opened up a seat next to George Russell, and that's how you end up being Kimi Antonelli. Made his debut, by the way, in Grand Prix, at the Italian Grand Prix. He was 18 years old. Started karting. So if you have a child who likes to drive, just saying, you might want to... do we have karting? Where do you even go karting around here? I have no idea. There used to be a couple I used to know about, and I'm not sure if that's still a thing. Can you go-karting around in the city of Montreal? If you can, let me know. I'd be curious. But that's where they start. That's pretty much where they all start, I think, right? And then imagine that Mercedes saw enough in this child at the age of 12 that they that they got him to join their karting academy. Gotta love that. So there you go. That's Kimi Antonelli. All right, let's get to traffic. First time around on this Monday afternoon, Lauren Glazer with a check on what's happening right now. Lauren, how we doing?
3: Good afternoon, Aaron. Already pretty busy on the westbound side of the 20. The volume starting before on Grinnell, running back to Norman. Eastbound side of the 20 also has delays. 32nd at the 1st Avenue. Northbound the Carry, that is difficult its length. Southbound the Carry delays too from the top to Van Horn for southbound 15. Volume there between Atwater and the Champlain. Eastbound side of the T-Can has volume 2. Côte-de-l'Est runs through to Saint Laurent. Eastbound side of the Met for southbound 25. A busy drive as well between Yprevost and the Tunnel. Lots of volume westbound side of the Met. Now Longelier out to Christophe Colomb. Earlier on, we did have a stall through the area. More volume on the westbound side of the Met between Lacadie and the DeCary Interchange. 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
0: 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So Lance Stroll, our Montrealer in F1, he's 27. The kid who won is 19. That's crazy. All right. Look, I want to get to our question today. Based on what I keep hearing, and chances are you keep hearing as well and have been over the last little while, which is what's going on now with this whole Alberta referendum situation, right? Daniel Smith and deciding this is, you know, what I want to do. So look, here's the thing. I'll tell you perfectly honestly today. I was in the gym this morning and it was not a good gym day. There's some days you just don't want to be there. It's a struggle to get through it, but you push yourself and at the end, you're glad you did, right? And I'm listening to CJD. And I hear Vashi interviewing Daniel Smith. And I know for the past couple of days, and we've had our analysts talk about this as well. You know, she's been very much in the news with this idea of holding a referendum on a referendum. Because Alberta, you know, what do we have, 300,000, roughly 300,000 Albertans who signed a petition to hold a referendum on separating from Canada. And I'm listening to the interview, and I know for everybody who said, you know, and I know Tom Mulcair was on this, we talked on Friday, this is just her, this is not really good, and obviously the uncertainty, all of that, right, is bad. So she's making headlines, for those who don't know, with a plan to hold a referendum this October. But the twist, of course, is it's not going to be a vote on whether Alberta should actually separate from Canada. It's going to be a vote on whether Albertans even want to hold that conversation. So in effect, it will be a referendum on having a referendum. That's basically what it is. So rather than going straight for the big, you know, the irreversible question, right? Should we separate from Canada? Speaking of Alberta, you test the waters first. You give yourself a democratic mandate to just begin the conversation, which got me to thinking about Quebec. Now, Quebec has been down this road before, twice. In 1980, the first referendum was defeated. Then in 1995, remember, it failed by less than a single percentage point. 50.6% voted no. And to take you back 30-some-odd years ago, the question in 1995 in Quebec was as follows. Do you agree that Quebec should become sovereign after having made a formal offer to Canada for a new economic and political partnership within the scope of the bill respecting the future of Quebec and the agreement signed on June 12, 1995? One might say that's a confusing question, a little less confusing than perhaps in 1980. But you know what happened? As I said, it failed, but just barely. In the 30 years since, here's the thing. The sovereignty movement here has ebbed and flowed. But no third referendum ever materialized until now. Because now, the Parti Québécois, which leads in polling for the next provincial election, says it will bring back the referendum question and nothing and no one can change its mind. Now, I want you to hear Daniel Smith, okay, speaking earlier today to our own Vashi Capellos and trying to explain the rationale behind not holding a referendum question, as I said, but holding a referendum on whether a referendum question should eventually be held. This is her explaining why she's doing it.
4: I started off my interview with the premier by asking her about the number of times she says that this is about democracy, how she doesn't want to suppress it by not having a secession referendum go ahead. But the premier didn't run on any of that in the last election, never talked about a referendum or calling one herself. So what's democratic about that?
5: Well, it's correct. And so my government policy is to remain in Canada, but we also have a citizen initiative process that people can go out and get petition signatures. There were 400,000 people who signed a petition saying they wanted to vote to remain and 300,000 saying that they wanted a referendum to leave. So that's 700,000 people representing about 25% of the Alberta electorate. And I feel obligated from the point of view of respecting democracy to let that go ahead and have the debate.
0: All right. So that's what she's going to do. Respecting democracy and letting that debate go ahead. So I'm listening to this and I'm thinking, okay, the PQ leading right now, and yes, I know we're still months away from a provincial election, clearly things can change, but the PQ, if they win, they're going to go down that road again. So I was thinking, what if we followed the Alberta model and instead of going straight for the definitive sovereignty question, we borrow a page from Alberta's playbook and first ask Quebecers something simpler, which is, do you want us to hold a referendum on sovereignty at a future date? Not a referendum question, the same thing Alberta is doing. Do you want that referendum question to be happening, yes or no? And if the answer is no, there is no referendum question. There is no sovereignty debate. It's over. Now, to me, and I think possibly to most of you, it seems like a bit of a softer, right, more collaborative way to ask that question. Kind of a way to build a mandate without betting everything on one roll of the dice by just asking the question yet again. And I say yet again because we all know what happened in 1995. We all know what happened in 1980. It was not a good time to be living through. So all the PQ could do, start the conversation. So my question to you today, is it worth having that conversation or not? Do you think Alberta's two-step approach makes more political sense than Quebec's all-or-nothing approach? Do you like the idea for us in Quebec of a preliminary referendum question as a way to test the public appetite, yes or no? Or do you think, you know, in the case of Alberta, and I'm sure some of you will think that, I know our analysts, many of them do, is this just a political, basically political theater that just delays the inevitable? So you tell me. We have an election here in Quebec in October. Coincidentally, the same time Alberta will be holding their referendum vote, right? So do you think it would be a better idea? And again, I point out the PQ. No one knows what's going to happen in our election in October, but right now, the PQ lead in the polls. So if we can just play this out, let's assume, for better or worse, the PQ wins the election. We know that Paul St-Pierre Plamondon is committed. Despite polls telling him most Quebecers don't want this, he is committed to hold a referendum on sovereignty. That's a gimme as far as the PQ are concerned. My question is, wouldn't it be a better idea, rather than putting us through this for a third time in the province of Quebec if the PQ win, would it not make more sense to do what Alberta is doing? Ask Quebecers, ask voters here, in a referendum question, whether they actually want to have a definitive referendum question and then go from there. Because to me, I'd rather have that. Maybe Alberta's is harebrained, maybe it's not, I don't know. But when I think of what we've gone through here in the past, I think to myself, you know what? I'd rather have, ask people, get people's opinions. That's a democratic way to go. Do you think, not we're having a referendum come hell or high water and you just get to vote. We're asking you, Quebecers, voters, what do you think about the idea of us holding a referendum on sovereignty? And if we say no, it's off the table. What do you think? Like the idea or not? 790-0800. You can text me at 514-790-0800. Let me know what you think when we come back.
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0: Okay, so here's my deal today. Listening to Danielle Smith being interviewed today by our colleague Vashi Kapelos, this whole idea of Alberta deciding to hold a referendum on a referendum. And by the way, Alberta's premier, I know people say, no, she really wants to. She's leading the fight against separation. She says

0: to holding a sovereignty referendum in the PQ. They're not going to give that up. That's page one of their playbook. But what if instead, because they know polling right now shows fewer and fewer, I think it may be at a historic low almost now, fewer and fewer Quebecers even want a referendum. But when you're the party committed to it, you can't change your mind and say, well, no, we're not going to do it, despite the fact that shows the polls show people don't want it. So I thought, why not simply do what Alberta's doing? Hold a referendum in Quebec on the idea of actually posing a referendum question. And then if people say no, a majority say no, it's off the books. It's done. What do you think? 790-0800. Let me start up here with Sam. Sam, what do you think?
1: Well, listen, I even though I'm against the whole referendum thing, I think it's going to be a really big waste of money. Because assuming most people don't end up bothering to go out to vote for the first question, and then assuming the yes wins. And then
0: Let me stop you. Sam, why would you assume people would not go out to vote? That's a pretty big deal, isn't it?
1: Well, it is, but for the question, how many people are going to take it serious? You know, like, do you want a referendum, yes or no?
0: You don't take that seriously?
1: I take it seriously, but I have a feeling a lot of people will not bother.
0: Okay. I don't know. Yeah. I would think that's easy enough. You know, if you make the question simple enough, as opposed to the 1995 question, I think people would go. I think a lot of people were confused by the 1995 question, right? It was worded in such a way for some people, I'm sure they didn't even get what it meant. But I think if you ask a question, do you want to go through this again, which is basically what you're asking, I think everyone or a lot more people would go and say either yes or no. There's not a whole lot to define in that question. Either you want a referendum or you don't. So for that, I think people would go out and vote. Want to hear from you. What do you think? 790-0800, 514-790-0800 for your text. A referendum question in Quebec, should the PQ win and form a government, and they've sworn to have a sovereignty referendum, what about just convincing them, or do you think it's a good idea to hold a referendum question on that referendum itself, just like Alberta's doing? Let me know. Your call, 790-0800, when we come back after news.
2: Good afternoon. It's 2:30. I'm Jason Mayoff with a CTV News Update. Premier Christine Freshette has announced three affordability measures: removing the GST on certain products, cutting the cost for your vehicle registration by about $50, and checks of up to $200 to make up for the rising cost of gas and groceries. A judge has found a man guilty of manslaughter in the 1996 death of Patricia Ferguson. The 23-year-old mother vanished 30 years ago from Pointe-aux-Trembles. Her body was never found. The case was reopened after a 2022 documentary pointing to 73-year-old Serge Audette as the suspect. And there will be a parade for the Montreal Victoire, winners of the PWHL's Championship Walter Cup. It will take place through the streets of downtown Montreal next Saturday. They're still working out the timing and route details. For more news, including the Habs Hurricanes Game 3 tonight, go to ctvnewsmontreal.ca. And with the latest from the CJAD 800 Traffic Center, here's Lauren Glazer.
3: We're seeing a pretty busy drive for the westbound side of the Met. Starting Lackward Air running out to Christophe Colomb, we are dealing with an accident there. More volume on the westbound Met, Rockland back to the DeCaring Interchange. Also delays on the eastbound side of the TCAN from Cavendish to Papineau on the eastbound Met. Again between Longjolier and the Anjou Interchange. Southbound 25 is busy, bubby into the tunnel. We do have delays also northbound the Carry its length. Southbound the Carry volume there from the top to Queen Mary. Southbound 15 is busy between Atwater and the Champlain. Pretty slow on the westbound side of the 20 volume down before Ungrenio running out to Norman. 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
2: Your Dormez-vous Weather Center forecast, mainly cloudy with a chance of showers this afternoon. The high today, 20 degrees. A few clouds tonight, the low 14, and a mix of sun and cloud tomorrow. Windy in the afternoon, warmer, the high 28. It's 18 downtown. Your next CTV News update is at 3 o'clock.
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9: Should Alberta remain a province of Canada? Or should the government of Alberta commence the legal process required under the Canadian Constitution to hold a binding provincial referendum on whether or not Alberta should separate from Canada?
10: There you go. That's Alberta Premier Daniel Smith. The referendum on a referendum, whether to hold a final referendum. That's kind of what that comes down to. And as odd as it may have sounded, and I know a lot of people, a lot of our political analysts think this is not the best of ideas, including, by the way, the Prime Minister. Mark Carney weighed in on this today as well. And not surprisingly, despite the fact that I think it's fair to say, Mark Carney has, I guess, been closer to a Daniel Smith than Justin Trudeau ever was. And I think Daniel Smith has basically said as much. But Mark Carney, when asked about it, right, this idea of holding this referendum on a referendum, said this.
11: I will make the following observation, though, about the question. And it's this is an observation from experience. In these separation issues, it is often advanced that vote for this and it's a free option. Vote for this and we will strengthen our hand in a future negotiation. That is a very dangerous bluff. That is a very dangerous bluff. I saw firsthand what happened in the United Kingdom when the view was vote for this, it'll be soft, and then we'll negotiate, etc. And they ended up, and they're still 10 years later trying to undo what people didn't think they were voting for, but what they ended up having.
10: So that take right at the end, he's talking, of course, about Brexit, right, with Britain leaving the EU, and he's right. They're still dealing with this 10 years later. In fact, there's a story now suggesting that Britain is possibly considering getting back into the EU. Now, that in and of itself is a completely different story, but here's a provincial premier saying, you know what, 300,000 people signed a petition in my province saying they want to separate from the rest of Canada. Of course, she also mentions, she says that she uses the number 700,000 because 400,000 have signed a petition saying they want to stay. So she said, I'm going to do what I think I should do, right? Democratically, I will hold a referendum. And the question, as you heard, will be simply on, are we okay? Or do you want to vote in a referendum as to whether Alberta's future is in Canada or not? And when I heard this, I thought to myself, you know, Quebec's a rather unique situation. We've been through this before. We have experience. We did it in 1980. It didn't work. We did it in 1995. It barely didn't work. But it's now 31 years later. Are we going to do this again? Because it certainly would seem that if the Parti Québécois, the party that's leading in polling right now for our provincial election coming in October, this is their mandate. This is what they believe in. Another referendum on sovereignty, page one of their playbook. It's going to happen. No, make no bones about it. That's what Paul St-Pierre Plamondon is committed to doing. Despite the fact, as I said earlier, that polling shows most Quebecers simply don't want it. Too bad. This is my party, and I'll hold a referendum if I want to. So I'm asking you today whether we would not be better off in Quebec, having gone through what we went through in 1995, how divisive that was. Would we not be better off simply having exactly what Alberta is planning to do now? Instead of asking the referendum question here, come October if the PQ win, why not simply have a referendum that says, look, tell us as Quebec voters if you want to have a referendum on sovereignty. Not if you want to separate, not if you want, if you would like, do we need another referendum to decide on Quebec's future? And if enough people say yes, you go ahead and have the referendum. But if enough people say no, then it's off the table. Wouldn't that make more sense? Be less divisive, possibly, I don't know, than actually holding the referendum question itself? I'd like to know from you, 790-0800. And by the way, 514-790-0800 for your text. One writer, Aaron, didn't we already have two referendums with a no result? How many more do we need to have? This is not the NHL playoffs. It's not best of seven. The PQ will not abandon this quest. It will keep having referendums until sovereignty is finally achieved. Enough is enough for trying to break up the country. That's from Albert. Oh, I'm sorry. Not that's from Albert. He meant to say Alberta, but he wrote Albert. Okay, maybe. But it seems to me almost like it's the lesser of two evils. You tell me. Nicholas, what do you think?
12: Yeah, I think basically Diane Smith is very smart and logical here. Basically, she really wants to stay in Canada, but, you know, she's not getting enough cooperation with the federal government. So that question, if the Albertans decide to vote for having another referendum, that's going to put a lot of pressure on Connie and the federal government to get what Alberta wants, you know. Alberta doesn't need Canada. Alberta could live by itself. As for Quebec, forget about that situation, what Alberta is going to do. The Parti Québécois is very simple. It's a separatist country party. It wants to separate, basically. That question, if it ever does come out, it's going to be a yes or no. You want to separate, yes or no?
10: No, it's never. You know, Nicholas, we both know it's never going to be that question. It's never going to be that simple. Do you want to separate, yes or no? It never has been. There's no reason that it ever will be. Do you remember the question in 1995? Because if you don't, let me remind you.
12: I remember.
10: It's never going to be yes or no.
12: Well, I lived at both of them, so basically, it's going to be a separation question, whatever they put it in. But that's what's going to happen. But that's the goal, is they want to have that separation referendum. That's what it is.
10: Nicholas, I thank you for the call. Bram, what about you?
13: Well, this is a two-parter. The first of which is, we've got this. The next election is going to be on whether there's going to be a referendum. If the PQ wins, there's going to be a referendum. The question is implicitly being asked as part of the election process. But there's a real major defect in the whole concept of referenda, which is people who don't want change shouldn't have to lift a finger. It should by default be no. If a majority of the people who are qualified to vote happen to vote in favor of change, yes, the question carries. But, you know, I shouldn't have to go to a polling booth in order to express the fact that I'm voting for the status quo.
10: Well, wait a second.
13: No vote.
10: Well, then how would we know you're in favor of the status quo if you don't vote?
13: That's the whole point. By default, everybody is voting no. Anybody who shows up votes yes. And if you get a majority of the registered electors voting yes, question carries.
10: Well, okay, but if you're voting for a party like the PQ, is it not implicit in that you are, in fact, voting for sovereignty?
13: By the way, that's why that was the first part. You said, should we have a question on whether we should have a referendum? Well, that's what the election is going to be. But the referendum itself is essentially defective.
10: You know what I'm thinking, and I appreciate your point. What I'm thinking is, imagine you're Paul St-Pierre Plamondon, right? And you've seen polls show that fewer and fewer Quebecers are in favor of sovereignty. You still want to win the election. You still want to be premier, but you realize this is not a winning position. So you do what Danielle Smith did and said, you know what? I hear Quebecers are not in favor of this, but we still think it's the best idea. But I want to be fair. I want to be, you know, completely democratic, and I will pose the referendum question the same way Alberta is. Would that make sense?
13: I don't agree.
10: Okay. I'm not saying it is or isn't. I'm just asking, do you think it would work? Maybe not. I mean, if you're voting PQ, as I said, implicitly you're voting for separation because that's their mandate. I just think Paul St-Pierre Plamondon, if you want to be clever, could simply look at Alberta and go, hey, you know, this idea, I understand. Most of you do not want it, but I need to explain to you why it should happen. He'll make his points, and then you'll get to decide if you want a referendum, yes or no, before that even ever happens. Bram, I thank you for the call. Mark, tell me what you think.
14: I like the Alberta way. I find, you know, the party that's in power that calls an election should set this up as a question while you go vote for the party you want and have at the end of the ballot, would you be in favor of a separate Quebec or not? And just mark it down no matter what the party you vote for. Mm. In the end, it gives you a clear mandate. Yes, it'll work. No, it won't work. And that's it.
10: You know, that's interesting because as it stands right now, the only parties that could do that here, I mean, if the Liberals win, that's never going to happen. If the Conservatives win, I don't think that's going to happen. It would only apply, I mean, maybe Quebec Solidaire, but it would only apply if the PQ won. I mean, there's no rationale for a Liberal government, if it's a Liberal government or a CAC government necessarily, although maybe I shouldn't sort of get ahead of myself. They would never pose a question like that because they don't have to. You know, that's to Bram's point. If you're voting Liberal, you're voting against separation to begin with because that's not what they want. So I'm not sure from that perspective, just putting it on the ballot, regardless of who forms the government, is really a way to solve anything. Roger, what about you?
15: Well, I think they should take a new logo, the PQ, and call it We Don't Take No for an Answer.
10: Which is, look, yeah, okay, I get it. I get it.
15: This is ridiculous. How many millions are they going to spend?
10: It's millions either way, though, to be fair. It's millions in a real question. It's millions in a run-up to a referendum question. So I don't think the money's really one of the factors here, but thank you. Zenon, what about you?
16: I would agree, maybe for Quebec, because if we voted in a separatist government, but for Alberta, you know, they're just wasting money. If they're going to have a pre-referendum vote, that's going to cost, I don't know, $1 million, mm-hmm. and then have another referendum vote, which will cost...
10: They're only going to have a second vote if people say they want to separate, not if they don't.
16: Correct. So why have two votes? Why not just go straight to the question?
10: Well, I guess, you know, well, that's a fair question to ask, I guess, as well, because the Premier of Alberta says she wants Canada to stay, but she's trying to do this democratically by allowing people to say whether they think we need to actually have a vote on this or not. I don't know. I don't know how to explain it beyond that. Fair question. Why not just go ahead and ask it? Okay. Why not just go ahead and ask the question? I'm asking that, you know, maybe someone has an answer for that. Thank you for the call. Stephanie, what about you?
17: Oh, it's Stefan.
10: Sorry, Stefan. I didn't mean for to change your sex.
17: No, that's okay.
10: What do you think?
17: I've been called worse things.
10: Okay.
17: I think it's a good idea. I mean, I would if I were living in Alberta. I mean, if you look at what the Liberal government has done in the last 11 years, including Mark Carney being the economic advisor for Trudeau for the last 5 years, okay, they've destroyed this country, and they're not stopping.
10: Well, to be fair, though, Stefan, to be fair, Mark Carney has done more with Danielle Smith, I think, than Justin Trudeau ever did, right?
17: He's done nothing. He's done nothing for this country.
10: No, I'm talking for Alberta specifically. He signed a memorandum of understanding. He has been meeting with Danielle Smith. They've talked about pipelines. Don't say he's done nothing.
17: That's too little, too late.
10: Oh, okay.
17: He was the economic advisor for 5 years.
10: Yeah, I get
17: Trudeau,
10: it.
17: And look what he did.
10: I get it.
17: So... You know, and if I'm Alberta,
10: mm-hmm.
17: why am I transferring $11 billion every
10: it.
17: Year to Quebec?
10: I get it. I understand.
17: And what do Quebecers get for it?
10: I know. I know how you would vote now. I understand.
17: Thanks.
10: Okay. Final call. Peter, tell me what you think real quick.
13: Well, I don't understand why they're doing two votes. If the Alberta, for example, votes, and let's say 60 or 50 plus 1%, 51, 52% say yes, they want a vote, they want to separate or a vote for separation,
10: yeah.
13: That by de facto basically says that they want a referendum because those people want to separate. If they don't,
10: yeah.
13: They would just say no. So then if they did have a vote after for referendum, it would obviously pass because if you have 60% of the population uh-huh. saying they want to vote yeah. for referendum,
10: well, here's,
13: then the next actual...
10: Yeah, I'm sorry. Here's what? The thing on that. You make a very interesting point, right? This is, again, why not just have the one question. Even if the way you describe it, the vote was that close and the ones to separate won, that's not a guarantee that in an eventual question, an actual referendum question, that that side would win, right? Maybe enough people would be scared by how well the other side had done who would not have voted otherwise. Well, that should go out and vote because they don't want to see the province separate. So I don't think one and one does not equal two in this particular case, at least not to me. Peter, I thank you for the call. Did you have anything you wanted to add? I'm sorry.
13: No, actually, that's okay. Have a good day.
10: Appreciate it. Thank you. All right. Look, I'm going to bring this back after 4 o'clock. By the way, I want to clarify, this is not a thing. I'm just thinking of this, you know, after the whole Alberta thing. Maybe this is what Quebec should consider doing, or in this case, Paul St-Pierre Plamondon should consider doing if he becomes premier. So I'll bring this back. Thank you for the calls. Appreciate your text. Let me go to traffic. See what's going on at the CJD 800 Traffic Center with Lauren Glaser. Lauren?
18: Aaron, we do have a busy drive northbound the Carry, its length. Also delays southbound the Carry starts at the top, rolls all the way up to Sherbrooke. We are dealing with a stall inside the access to southbound 15. Southbound 15 delays there between Atwater and the Champlain. On the westbound side of the 20, it's busy before Ungrenny running out to Norman. Eastbound side of the 20, busy as well. 32nd out to 1st Avenue for northbound the Carry. That has a northbound 13, rather. It has a lot of volume from the T-Can up to Henri Barras, again between the 344 and 640. Southbound 13 delays now between Samson and the Bisson Bridge, again between Côte-de-l'Est and Honoré 20. Lots of volume westbound side of the Mont-Anjou to Christophe Colomb. Earlier on, we did have an accident there. More volume on the westbound side of the Met now between Rockland and DeCary. 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
10: All right, welcome back. Let's take a look at the calendar for today. Ladies and gentlemen, today is National Wine Day, which is interesting because it seemed last week we had a National Chardonnay Day specifically. But today, National Wine Day. Wine, one of humanity's oldest beverages. Did you know that? With origins stretching back 8,000 years. It was the Greeks and Romans who truly elevated wine culture. It was the Romans who spread vineyards across Europe as they expanded their empire into France, Spain, and Germany. And today, of course, I didn't know this, wine is produced on every single continent in the world except Antarctica. That's the only one. The industry now is worth billions of dollars. And by the way, later in the show, to mark National Wine Day, we're going to talk to Mandy Robertson, who you may hear here on CJD on weekends sometimes, right? To talk about wine, and perhaps if you want to get out there and buy something nice, she'll tell you what to buy and not spend a ton of money. Okay, that's coming up later in the show. But for National Wine Day, I asked our CJD singer, specifically our lead singer, Dean Marlowe, to come up with something for National Wine Day. Here's what we got.

0: Great. Nice job, I think, on that one. Thank you, Dean. Happy National Wine Day. However you celebrate, celebrate responsibly. And now for what I found on the internet. This gentleman, we play him from time to time because I'm a big fan. His name is Davide De Piero. He's coming to Montreal. He's actually doing live shows now. He will be in Montreal on November 21st. Here's what I found on the internet from Davide today.
1: Sometimes I feel bad for not calling or checking up on people. But then I realized the phone works both ways. And there ain't nobody checking up on me. Nothing. And suddenly my guilt becomes a lot less dramatic, okay? Because I don't remember the last time someone reached out to me first. It's been a while, okay? I'll really be sitting there thinking, you know, wow, I should reach out more. I've been distant. I need to do better. And then I'll look at the conversation history and nothing is moving. There's no incoming activity whatsoever. And look, I'm not even asking for daily check-ins, okay? That would drive me crazy. But I just think it's interesting how some people fully expect access to you while contributing absolutely nothing to the communication process themselves. Like somehow I became emotionally responsible for maintaining every relationship while everybody else enjoys passive membership. I don't know. I know for a fact that there are people I would never hear from again for the rest of my life if I don't initiate contact. So, yeah, I'm not hard to reach. But from now on, the silence is going to be mutual.
0: Ooh. Okay, there you go. Coming to town. Want to see him November 21st.
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0: All righty, Brian Callisar, yeah, with a look at what's coming up. BK, what's good?
3: It's a big week in Montreal. Not only do we have two Montreal Canadian playoff games at the Bell Centre, but a lot of concerts in and around the city, and there's something for everybody. First, on Thursday night, Romeo Santos and Prince Royce are at the Bell Centre. Tickets start at about $90. On Friday night, now this is the big night, comedian Mike Ward, he is at the Bell Centre for the first of two shows. Wow. Friday and Saturday, tickets for both shows start at about $41, which is amazing to check out a comedy show at the Bell Centre. Luke Combs, he is at Parc Jean Drapeau for the first of two shows Friday and Saturday. Tickets for Friday's show start at about $180, and for Saturday's show, $300. The guess who, along with Don Felder, are at Place Belle in Laval on Friday night. Tickets for that show start at about $65. And finally, on Sunday night, Baby Keem, who is Kendrick Lamar's cousin, he is in town for the first of two shows, Sunday and Monday. Tickets start at about $120. For all of your ticket needs, Evenco.ca. NHL playoffs, Game 3 between the Montreal Canadiens and the Carolina Hurricanes. Puck drops at 8 o'clock tonight. And of course, you can catch all the action, including pre- and post-game coverage, over on TSN 690. Tickets for tonight's game start at about $425. Most expensive ticket, section 116, row L, seats 1 and 2, $6,050 each. Game 4 is on Wednesday night at the Bell Centre, and tickets start at about $450. And if there is a game 6, it's on Sunday night, and tickets start at about $850. Wow. PWHL News, Montreal Victoire, they're going to celebrate their first Walter Cup victory Saturday in downtown Montreal. The exact parade route has yet to be confirmed. And finally, NBA playoffs, Game 4 between the New York Knicks and Cleveland Cavaliers. Tip-off is at 8 o'clock. The Knicks lead the series 3-0. It's been 27 years since the New York Knicks were in the NBA Finals, and it's been 53 years, wow, since the Knicks won the NBA championship.
0: You want to see how much tickets are? That's the most expensive ticket, by the way, anywhere right now, right?
3: Yeah.
0: The Knicks ticket?
3: Yeah, it's about like $1,800.
0: To walk in the door.
3: Yeah.
0: Well, when you haven't won in 50 years, I guess that kind of makes sense. Thank you, BK. No 3 problem. O'clock. We got news coming up next when we come back. I love this headline. I've studied friendship for 10 years, so I will give you 5 phrases to befriend anyone. That's what our next guest is going to do. Anna Goldfarb when we come back.
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6: Good afternoon, it's 3:01. I'm Jason Mayoff for the CTV News Update. Mainly cloudy with a chance of showers this afternoon. It's 18 downtown. Weather details in minutes. Here's what's making news right now. Quebec's three new affordability measures that could save more than $350 a year. A man found guilty in a 30-year-old cold case at a championship parade for the Montreal Victoire. With the latest from the CJAD 800 Traffic Center, here's Lorne Glazer.
7: We're seeing delays now northbound 13, volume starting over 2, running up to Henri-Bourassa, again between the 344 and 640. Southbound 13 delays there between Côte-de-l'Est and Autoroute 20. It's a busy drive on the westbound 20, Turcotte to Norman. Eastbound side of the 20, volume 2, between 55th and 1st Avenue. For northbound the Carry, it's a busy drive as well. It's length. Southbound 25, volume there, Yvrévaux to the tunnel. On the westbound side of the Met, pretty tough between Anjou and Saint-Michel. Earlier accident at Christophe Colomb has been cleared out. We do have more volume on the westbound side of the Met now between Saint-Laurent and the DeCarry Interchange. 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Traffic and transit every 15 minutes on CJAD 800. 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
6: In the news, Premier Christine Fréchette has announced three measures to help Quebecers deal with the rising cost of living caused by geopolitical events. Quebec will permanently remove the GST on certain, the QST rather, on certain products at the grocery store, pharmacy, and dépanneur. Things like pre-cut fruits and vegetables, cereal bars, and muffins. That goes into effect mid-July. Fréchette says the government will also cut the fee to register your vehicle by nearly $50.
8: On va réduire de 50 de près de 50 $ le prix des plaques d'immatriculation. Et ça, ça va être en vigueur dès le 1er septembre et ça va être étalé sur une année.
6: That goes into effect in September and will be in effect for 1 year. Quebec will also send one-time checks of up to $200 to lower-income people and families. For a family of two adults and two children, this could all add up to a savings of up to $350. A 73-year-old man has been found guilty of manslaughter in the 1996 death of Patricia Ferguson in Pointe-aux-Trembles. The cold case was reopened in 2022 after a Nouveau Info documentary series raised questions about the original police investigation. Serge Audette was arrested in 2023. The prosecution is asking for life in prison. The Montreal Victoire will celebrate its first Walter Cup win next Saturday through the streets of Montreal. The exact route of the parade is still to be determined, but the mayor's office says it will take place downtown. With their win over Ottawa, the Victoire has become the first Canadian team to win the PWHL's championship trophy. The team will also be invited to City Hall to sign the Golden Book. Prime Minister Mark Carney says Albertans would be taking a risk by voting for separation. He says he is campaigning for Canadian unity through cooperative federalism with Alberta and Quebec.
9: In these separation issues, it is often advanced that vote for this and it's a free option. Vote for this and we will strengthen our hand in a future negotiation. That is a very dangerous bluff.
6: He says he saw that firsthand when he was governor of the Bank of England and the UK voted in favor of Brexit. He says 10 years later, they're still trying to undo what people didn't think they were voting for, but what they ended up getting. Well, a paraglider in Austria survived after a plane flew right through her parachute. ABC's Will Reeve has details.
10: The plane collides with the canopy of a paraglider, sending her plunging to the ground. The woman, named Sabrina, scrambles to pull her secondary parachute. It deploys, but it's terribly twisted, sending her spinning out of control. Then it fully inflates, Sabrina regaining control. The mangled primary chute trailing behind high above the Austrian Alps.
6: Sabrina later wrote, quote, I actually still can't believe that I'm sitting here typing this and that aside from a few nasty bruises and some general contusions, absolutely nothing happened. For interviews and other audio, go to CJAD800.com or download the iHeartRadio app. Your Dormez-vous Weather Center forecast, mainly cloudy with a chance of showers this afternoon, the high 20 degrees. A few clouds tonight, the low 14, and a mix of sun and cloud tomorrow, windy in the afternoon, warmer, the high tomorrow 28. It's 18 downtown. For all the news during the day, stream us on your smart speaker. 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
0: Welcome back. So, interesting story. I came across this the other day and thought, you know what? We talked so much about, you know, social connections, the fact that we have, you know, fewer and fewer of them. We talk about, you know, the fact that people text and just, you know, that face-to-face stuff seems to be going down the drain, and it's been that way for many people since the pandemic, and it's taking a long time to get back there. And then I came across this article and thought, oh, this is good. Anna Goldfarb is a journalist, author, and friendship expert. And points out five things that, you know, obviously it can seem pretty daunting or challenging, right, to try to make new friends as an adult. And even though it's easier to keep in touch these days, because, yes, we all text, and that's kind of what we resorted to now, as opposed to even calling people, we've also never been more disconnected, despite all those available options to us, right? So I thought, let's have a little chat here and see what we can find out about, you know, first of all, reestablishing those meaningful connections, and see if we can help you if you find yourself sort of in that situation. Anna Goldfarb is on the line. Thank you so much for being here this afternoon. Can I begin by just trying to define what meaningful connections are as you define them?
13: Sure. Well, first of all, thanks for having me. Meaningful is something that you feel seen, you feel energized, you feel engaged. So much of modern friendship is low effort, like low effort texts that just feel very generic and land in your inbox like homework. I'm like, how are you? I'm like, well, how do I answer that? that sounds like homework for me to explain how I'm doing. So meaningful connection is something that feels breezy and fun. Like, friendship should be fun.
0: Okay, so not a chore, not the, you know, the fact that you feel it's obligatory to answer that text, which you probably never get around to. Okay.
13: Yes.
0: I guess I would ask, I said something about the pandemic because we thought so much of this changed after that. Do you think that's the case?
13: Well, I think a lot of our muscle and for social engagement has atrophied. And a lot of, you know, you can moderate so much of your interactions through text and email that it really is a muscle that has gone limp. I mean, and I do think the pandemic has just accelerated it, because it was for safety, to an extent, but now it's sort of become the new normal.
0: Okay. So when I read that, you know, you're a friendship expert and you've been studying this for a long time, mm-hmm. Let me just ask the question of what has changed from when you began studying this to what you're seeing now?
13: Well, I mean, the pandemic really just made everyone simultaneously question which friendship should I keep and why. I mean, we never had an event like that worldwide where everyone had to reevaluate their friendships. I mean, that's just been groundbreaking. It's been huge. And I think people are still dealing with the effects of it, of who they kept close and which friendships they let drift. I also think the pandemic just changed how we communicate. I mean, we do Zooms now. People are more comfortable video chatting. It's just changed so much. I mean, it's changed everything.
0: Well, if I can,
13: really.
0: I'm sorry. Go ahead.
13: Well, I mean, listen, I have stronger friendships with people who don't live near me because we're used to video chatting.
0: Right.
13: And we're used to, it just changed the way we practice friendship. So friendships are now available to me that I maybe wouldn't have been as comfortable pursuing before. Now it's like, oh yeah, we're so used to being in touch online. It's like, doesn't matter where they live, where my friends live.
0: So I want to go back to the five questions because this is really kind of the key part of what you discussed, mm-hmm. right? You actually outlined five questions. So I'll start with the first one because, as you said, you know, the hi, how are you that doesn't really cut it anymore. So your first recommendation is ask, what have you been obsessed with lately? With the idea of what?
13: You know, I think this is something people are already excited about. So it taps into that. And, you know, friendship is so much about moving through the world next to someone and looking at the world through their eyes. And so this question of what have you been obsessed with lately really gets to the heart of what moves this person, what drives them. And I like this question because if you share an obsession, that's an interesting way to start a friendship. But if you don't share an obsession, you can slip into tell me more mode of, oh, I haven't seen Star Trek. Like, what do you like about it? Oh, I haven't seen, I'm not a gardener. Like, what draws you to gardening? And it just opens up a portal to see if there's any commonalities.
0: Okay. Next question is, what keeps you busy? You're following up with that.
13: Well, I like that because a lot of people, listen, I lived in New York City for a while, and the first question is, where do you work? What do you do? And that is a very competitive kind of question to open because some people aren't comfortable talking about work or they're between jobs and it puts them on the defense or makes them feel judged.
0: Okay.
13: So by saying what keeps you busy, that kind of opens up the hobbies and passions, you know, what they're interested in. And those are the, that's another portal for friendships to form.
0: Yeah, I would think with the what keeps you busy, if they're, you know, in that category, as you just described, where perhaps they're in between jobs, you know, the what keeps you busy could be filling out job applications, which is a kind of a jump off point for the next question, maybe.
13: Yeah, like,
0: just saying,
13: it could be like, oh, my kid just started flute lessons. Like, oh, where do you take lessons?
0: Right.
13: Like,
0: okay.
13: It can go in all sorts of interesting directions when you say, here's what I spend my time doing.
0: Okay, we started with obsessions, but your third question is, what have you been watching, reading, or listening to that you would recommend? Which I think is a great question, right? Because someone's, you know, it may not be anything you've ever heard of, but it does open a door.
13: Yes, and this is one of the best reasons to keep modern friendships, is that people can tell you what, you know, direct you to articles, direct you to podcasts. I mean, there's so much content out there. But to have that personal connection if someone recommends something to you is a real opportunity because you can follow up with this person. You have a natural reason to reconnect and be like, oh, I watched that show that you recommended. Here's what I think. What else have you been watching? And that's how friendships form. They form over, like, content like this. They form over bands. What bands have you been listening to? What movies have you been seeing? So the more you engage with the world, the more you have to share with potential friends.
0: Yeah, in the article, it's interesting because I said there's some research showing we're talking about friends here, but even, you know, like spouses, husband and wife, this is something that tends to, when you kind of pay attention to that, keep couples together longer.
13: Yeah, it's called BIDS. That's the emotional connection unit of, do you notice me? Do you notice what I'm asking? And couples that notice each other more, when you say, hey, did you see that bird out of the window, and your spouse looks, that's acknowledging the bid. So friends can offer that to one another. We can say, hey, I watched this thing. It was interesting.
0: Okay.
13: I also don't recommend you go around and watch every single thing anyone recommends, but for the friendships you want to deepen, that is certainly a good strategy.
0: Okay. You also, and I love this one, it says, what or who makes you laugh the hardest?
13: I know, how great is that question?
0: I love that question.
13: You know, humor is a pillar of connection. And, you know, if you live in the same town with someone, you speak the same language, asking what makes someone laugh is a dimension that you can see, is there a similarity here? Are we the same? And, you know, that can just show you, like, we're alike. We have a similar sense of humor, and that's a good foundation to build on.
0: By the way, I love that, you know, because I think when I ask my wife, for example, or I show her something, right, that I found on social media that makes me laugh, and I show it to her, and she turns to me and goes, I don't get it, or looks at me like I'm crazy. I think that's even a jump-off point from there. I mean, that's okay. You don't have to share that same thing, but it is someone else's reaction to something you find funny. They get to learn a little bit about you that way as well.
13: Yeah,
0: and maybe that's just me.
13: You can also discover new things of, like, oh, I like insult comics. Oh, have you heard of, you know, Jeff Ross? And then you're like, oh my God, I love Jeff Ross. Like, then it highlights the similarity.
0: Or, oh my God, I hate Jeff Ross. They both work, I think, right? Yeah.
13: They both work.
0: Okay.
13: Whatever the feeling.
0: Hey, listen, I thank you so much. I do appreciate you taking the time. And you know what, everybody out there, it's time to get out there and make friends again. Stop texting. Start talking to people, right? It's a good thing. Used to always be a good thing.
13: I
0: it still is.
13: Wonderful.
0: Thank you so much, Anna. Appreciate
13: advice.
0: It. Take good care.
13: Thanks for having me.
0: All right. 316, let's, 316, let's get you to traffic. Check on the drive right now, see what's going on with Lauren Glaser. Lauren?
7: Aaron, we do have delays on the westbound side of the Met. Starting on Anjou now to Longe-Lier, again between VL and the DeCary Interchange. Eastbound side of the T-Ken is busy. Cavendish to Papineau on the eastbound Met, again between Longe-Lier and Anjou. For southbound 25, increased volume now between Beaubien and the tunnel. Northbound Laurentian also a bit slower. St. Rose up to the 640, again between Blainville and Mirabel. For northbound 13, it does have delays also, starting at the T-Can of Henri-Bourassa. More volume now between the Vanshoe Bridge and 640. Southbound 13 delays there. Cordeliers out to the 20 on the westbound side of the 20. It's a tough drive now between Turcotte and Norman. 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Call in your tips to Star 800. Your next report at 3:30.
0: All right. 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Now, I know we always talk about liquors, but I'm guessing wine is affected as well. 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That's coming up next.
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22: 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As a child of Chinese immigrant parents, Celeste has faced numerous struggles in her life, including being diagnosed with autism and gender dysphoria. But she never let that stop her from working towards greatness.
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22: 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She says she wants to bring a person of color's perspective to the debate because transness isn't determined by race.
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0: Yeah, well, you're not going to find any dollar wine at the SAQ, but the good news is you may discover some Canadian wines that you might not have before, given the fact that there's no American wines on the shelves, at least not in this province. Thought we'd talk a little bit more about that with Mandy Robertson, because today is National Wine Day, and of course, Mandy, you knew that, right?
1: I didn't know. Alice, your producer, I know. She got in touch. I'm like, it is.
0: This ought to be right up your alley. I mean, you know, big wine day. Today's the day. Okay.
1: Yeah, today's the day. So I think they started doing this like in the early 2000s or something, just to make wine less intimidating, because it can be, you know, quite serious at times. And they just wanted people to, you know, discover a new wine. Go open a bottle you haven't tried before. Just an excuse to, you know, try something new. But yeah, the day is kind of stuck, and it is about drinking wine, but I think it's also about, you know, celebrating the people, the places, and I guess, you know, the passion that so many winemakers around the world have. So, yeah, it's a good day.
0: It is a good day. And I will, you know, the reason I wanted to do this, obviously, yes, it's National Wine Day. Now, you do a show here. You know more about wine than anybody I know. And a lot of people are wondering, okay, given what's happening, you can no longer get any California wines on the shelves here, right, because of the tariff situation.
1: Yeah.
0: So your Chardonnays, your Cabernet Sauvignons from, like, Napa Valley, they're gone. So if you like those wines, right, what do?
1: Well, yeah, they got rid of the U.S. wines. I mean, different topic. I wish they would have replaced it with more Canadian wine, but I don't think we have enough time to talk about that silliness today. But what do? Well, you look for places that will have similar styles, right? So if you do like, for example, a nice Cabernet from Napa Valley, why don't you go to Australia? Australia's beautiful cabs. One that I particularly love, actually the wine that made me fall in love with wine, is an Australian wine. It's from Penfolds. I don't know if you know that producer, if you're familiar with them. They have this wine at the SAQ. Now, normally I would tell you, go to the back of the store, try to discover something new, but this should be on like the more shelves, the shelves when you enter the store, you should be quite close. This is the Canuga Hill. It's a blend of Shiraz and Cab. It's $19, I think, $19.20 at the SAQ. But it's really approachable. It is fruit forward, but it does have some oak behind it. It's really delicious. This is kind of like their, I don't want to say like a baby Grange, because their Grange, which runs for like $1,000. This one's, of course, much more affordable, but it's a friendlier price point, but it still packs that power. Very full bodied, lots of cassis, lots of plum, lots of blackberry fruit, a little bit of spice, very smooth texture, but it still has a freshness. It's still easy to drink. So I think if you're looking for a Napa wine without the price tag, but a similar style, you could definitely go to Penfolds, Canuga Hill, Mission Hill too, actually. Actually makes some really nice red wines from Kelowna, BC, by the way. So that would be my first recommendation.
0: Okay, so I want to write the Canadian one. You said it's called Mission Hill?
1: Mission Hill, yeah. Right. They do a lot of different wines. Also, they can have like higher tier wines, but their entry level wines are quite good too.
0: Okay, so that's to replace some of your, which ones? The Cabernets?
1: The Cabernet, okay. Yeah,
0: all right.
1: Sure.
0: So beyond that, so as I said, one of the, you know, it's funny because a couple of days ago or last week, I remember it was Chardonnay Day, because of course everyone needs to have its own day, apparently. If you're a Chardonnay drinker, you're not buying those. What do you recommend there?
1: Yeah, so Chardonnay, I mean, we make beautiful Chardonnay in Canada. There's lots of Quebec winemakers that make great Chardonnay, Ontario especially. I just had a bottle. Now, this is not available at the SAQ, sadly, but that's okay because we can order online if it's for personal consumption, right? If you go to Tantalus. Now, Tantalus is a BC winery, but they have this project with Mio Vineyards, M-I-O, and they're sourcing, they have these grapes, these Chardonnay grapes from a plot in Ontario. So it's Chardonnay grapes from Ontario made by a BC winery. They've done this project together. It is so delicious. It's $30. You order it online. Now, of course, we can't have it for the game tonight, let's say, but really, really beautiful Chardonnay. It is very much on, what would I say? Like, it's kind of like apple-y, citrusy, but a nice touch of oak too. It's really beautiful. So again, that is the Tantalus Chardonnay Mio Vineyards. If you go to the Tantalus website, you'll be able to find it there. Now, if you're looking for another Canadian wine, now this is not Chardonnay. This is Pinot Gris. but it's made by someone named Thomas Bachelder. He's from Montreal. He grew up in Montreal, and today he's making wine. And if you've ever met this man, he's a winemaker, but he's a storyteller. He's just incredible. He's worked all over the world, Burgundy, Oregon, Ontario. He's just known for making beautiful wines that express place. And there's this wine at the SAQ called PTG, that stands for Passé to Grain, and it's an old French expression that's linked to blending grapes together. But of course, this is from Niagara, right? So bright, beautiful citrus, lots of orchard fruit like pear and apple, really nice freshness. It's a floral lift. Now, again, it's not Chardonnay. Sorry, it's a Pinot Blanc, but really fun, really delicious wine. It's not pretentious. Doesn't have that heftier price tag, $26 at the SAQ. If we were going to go to a Chardonnay made by Thomas Bachelder, though, look for the wine.

0: advisor, say you want a Canadian wine from Ontario, BC, or Quebec, and they absolutely will be able to help you with what's available there.
1: And the last one I would bring up, lots has been said about Prince Edward County. What are we getting from there?
0: Oh, my gosh. So I don't know what's at the SAQ in terms of PEC. I have no idea, to be very honest with you. But they have such beautiful, beautiful wines. There's one winery in particular called Hinterland. All they do is sparkling wine. That's all they do, from different grapes, different winemaking methods. They do tastings where you're tasting all these different styles of sparkling. Tantalus is really great. Grange is really great if you're ever visiting the area. Also, check out the Old Third. They make very, very, very few bottles of the boutique winery. Oh, my God, there's so many. Rose Hall Run, the list goes on and on. But Prince Edward County, 4 hours away. It's like amazing. You should go this summer.
1: Can't go wrong. Mandy, thank you so much. I really appreciate it. Have a great one.
0: Yeah, happy National Wine Day.
1: Happy National Wine Day, indeed. 3:30, let's get you to news coming up next.
2: Good afternoon. It's 3:30. I'm Jason Mayoff with a CTV News update. Quebec will be sending relief checks to eligible families to help them deal with the rising cost of living. Premier Christine Fréchette has also announced a $50 cut in vehicle registration fees for 1 year and the permanent removal of the Quebec sales tax on certain food and hygiene products. A judge has convicted a 73-year-old man of manslaughter in a 1996 cold case. 23-year-old Patricia Ferguson disappeared that year. Her body was never found. Police started investigating Serge Audet after a 2022 documentary pointed to his involvement. And the Montreal Victoire will be getting a victory parade after winning the PWHL's Walter Cup Championship trophy. The mayor's office also says players will be invited to sign the Golden Book at City Hall. The parade will be held next Saturday through the streets of downtown Montreal. For more news, including the Snowbirds planning to fly over the Bell Centre tonight, go to ctvnewsmontreal.ca. And with the latest from the CJAD 800 Traffic Center, here's Lorne Glazer.
3: Pretty slow drive on the westbound side of the 20, starting Turcotte to Norman. You are losing more time now between Anse and Cabaton Il Perrault. Eastbound side of the 20, volume there from 55th to 1st Avenue. For the upbound side of the Mercier Bridge, lots of volume now from Ville-Saint-Pierre. Northbound the Carry, difficult its length. We do have delays also southbound the Carry from the top to Côte Saint-Catherine. Slowdowns on the westbound side of the Met, start Lac-Ordaire back to the Carry. On the eastbound side of the Tecan, you are losing time now between Cavendish and Papineau on the eastbound Met, and again between VO and the Anjou Interchange. 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
2: Your Dormez-vous Weather Center forecast, mainly cloudy with a chance of showers this afternoon. The high today, 20 degrees. A few clouds tonight, the low 14, and a mix of sun and cloud tomorrow. Windy in the afternoon, warmer. The high tomorrow, 28. It's 18 downtown. Your next CTV News update is at 4 o'clock.
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6: Welcome back. It's wonderful news today if you happen to live in the town of Hampstead. And by wonderful, I mean it'll be wonderful sooner or later, especially if you drive down Ellerdale Road, which has resembled pretty much, driving along the moon through craters for many, many years. Now, we've talked about this before, by the way. The problem is it had been a problem for a long time, and it was a question of, well, wait a sec, whose responsibility is it to fix it? How much will it cost? Well, we finally got to that point where the work has begun. Jeremy Levi is the mayor of Hampstead. He's on the line. Mr. Levi, thank you for coming on. So, how long has this been in the works?
7: This goes back to 2016. It's really a decade in the making. We sought all kinds of information on the state of the aqueduct underneath Ellerdale from the city of Montreal, and only until recently were we making any traction. So we're very happy that we're at this point.
6: I got to ask, because when you said 2016, I'm sure a lot of people scratch their heads and say, did he just say 2016? It took 10 years to get this done.
7: Yeah, what the main issue is that under Ellerdale is a very large, very old water main that belongs to the city of Montreal. The surface is 100% our responsibility, but below that, we were always advised that the aqueduct is in poor condition and any type of vibration or scarification on the road could set it off or damage it, and we would be totally liable for that. The issue is that the city of Montreal never wanted to divulge any information on the state of the water main to us for whatever reason.
6: Hold on. They never wanted to reveal why they, for what reason?
7: We never got clarity on that. It was always a bizarre thing to us, that they wouldn't, provide the information or even say that, you know, it's okay, you know, proceed. It was only in July 25, last summer, that we actually received a letter from the city of Montreal saying that the state of the water main is in good condition. You can go ahead, and if something should happen while the work is being carried out, we will assume our responsibility. And that was like a trigger point for us, because we needed that in writing to say that if anything happens, they're going to be responsible.
6: Sure. Yeah.
7: Because otherwise it would bankrupt the town.
6: I want to try to understand, by the way, if I can, it took until the summer of 2025, you say, to get this letter that, okay, the water main is in good condition. You started a conversation, I think, by saying this is a 100-year-old water main. How do they know it's in good condition? Did they dig up roadway?
7: They did testing on their end with their experts that I guess satisfied them that, you know, we couldn't proceed. But yeah, we tried to get as many meetings as possible with them. I remember in the last mandate, I sat down with the former mayor of Côte d'Ivoire to try to get information, and their director general, and we got nowhere. So we're very happy we're at this point. It's been a very aggravating way to get here, but we're here.
6: I would, by the way, I'm trying to understand this. You are not even in a position, and by the way, to be fair, you've only been mayor for a while now. This goes back 10 years. You weren't mayor 10 years ago, but even repaving that road was something verboten. You couldn't even do that if you wanted to?
7: Correct. What? Our hands were tied because we would risk rupturing.
6: Damaging,
7: something.
6: Right.
7: So, yeah.
6: That's crazy. Honestly,
7: yeah, and
6: that's
7: I mean,
6: nuts.
7: It's really not a political thing because I wasn't mayor.
6: Yeah.
7: Valerie Plante wasn't even mayor when it goes back. I think this goes back to my predecessor, Mr. Steinberg, and Denis Coderre were in office. So you know it has to be at the bureaucratic level.
6: Okay. Well, it's getting done. Let me see if I can lay out a timetable here, Jeremy. So 2016 to now to finally get it done. So I'm guessing the repairs, which the city is now, or by the way, is this up to you to do the repairs or are they doing the repairs or does this work collectively?
7: We're footing 100% of the bill. And okay. As a matter of fact, we're very happy because we came in 25% under what we originally budgeted. So this is actually going to be under budget.
6: Well, maybe you could pave the rest of the roads in the city if you can do it under budget. Who are these mystery contractors who can work under budget?
7: It's a new contractor that we're using, Roxborough. We met with them last week.
6: Uh-oh.
7: They're phenomenal. They're really, really on their game.
6: Mm-hmm. You know, Roxborough were the same contractors who messed up parts of the Metropolitan, though, right?
7: Well, is a little bit more of a simple file.
6: Okay, fair enough. I'm going to guess as well that now that the work has begun, it's not going to take 10 years to finish. Do you have a timeline on this?
7: We do. In a perfect world, and I mean perfect, the weather is good, no unforeseen circumstances, I would tell you that this would finish by middle of June. But I don't think it's a perfect world. So we're going to add some provisional weeks, and let's say end of June, beginning of July.
6: Okay. I would ask as well, I happen to be down in that area over the weekend, what have you heard from residents? Anyone calling up with complaints or just happy it's done? Do you get any feedback?
7: Not, you know, like I think just the first day, because we put out a lot of publicity on this,
6: yeah.
7: People really only realize the day of construction, right? You know, it's one thing to read about it or hear about it, but once you're actually driving through the roads, it's like, oh yeah, that happened today. So I think that was a bit of a shock to some people, and they were like, where am I going? So to all the listeners out there, because it's not just Hampstead residents. Ellerdale is a main thoroughfare, a throughway for... Yeah. A lot of people to Fielding or Isabella. So what it's important to note is that Ellerdale is going to be closed entirely and the local side streets, with the exception of Queen Mary intersection during peak hours to allow for some alleviation of the congestion on other streets.
6: Yeah, thank you for bringing that up, by the way. It is a thoroughfare, because if you're coming from parts of NDG or parts of Côte Saint-Luc further west, you know, Ellerdale is how you get to DeCary Boulevard if you don't want to go all the way around. So, yeah, that's a major issue.
7: Most of the commuters or most of the drivers on Ellerdale are not Hampstead residents. There's about 6,000 cars a day
6: right. That
7: go on Ellerdale. So this is not just a benefit to Hampstead and the homeowners along Ellerdale, but... you know, to everybody that lives in the area.
6: Well, listen, I wish you luck. It's finally getting done. That's the most important part. By the way, there's no truth to the rumor that there would be a toll installed on Ellerdale Road?
7: I wish. Okay. Then we could then we could lower property taxes, but I don't think that's allowed.
6: Okay, just thought I'd bring it up. Okay. Mr. Levi, thank you so much for the time. I appreciate it.
7: Thanks. Take
6: good care. Jeremy Levi, the mayor of Hampstead. And yes, if you access that road, it's a main thoroughfare. It's going to be, what, a couple of weeks? A month even? Okay. Finally getting done. Can you believe it took 10 years from the time this was an issue to finally get solved? To which I'm sure many of you are saying, yeah, we can. Listen, game three tonight over at the Bell Center, the Canadians taking on the Carolina Hurricanes. 8 o'clock start tonight, not like 7 o'clock, which was on Saturday night. Series is tied a game apiece. And yet again, and this is not surprising, another Habs song making its way to us. So I thought I'd play this for you as we get set. By the way, we're going to have Stu Cowan from the Montreal Gazette with us just after the 5:30 news. Because look, if you're a fan, I don't think you have to be a big fan. The Canadians did not play a great game, right, on Saturday night. I mean, yes, they were in the lead for a while, but I don't know. It just was, You got to give, I get props to the coach of Carolina for having, you know, kind of recovered from game one, which was dominated by the Canadians and really shut down the Habs yesterday or Saturday night. So anyway, game three tonight. But in the meantime, here you go.

0: That's pretty good, I think, huh? From RDP to DDO. I love that. Okay, there you go. The HAP song for today. Let's get you to traffic. CJD 800 Traffic Center. Here is Lauren Glacier with a check on the drive. Lauren?
1: Aaron, we do have delays. Westbound side of the Met, Longelier running out to the DeCary Interchange. Also a busy drive now on the westbound side of the TCAN. The volume starting at Morgan running out to an accident. That is after Ancien Combattant. Eastbound side of the TCAN volume there, Cavendish to Papineau on the eastbound Met again between VO and Anjou. For northbound DeCary, it is a tough drive. It's length. Southbound DeCary delays too from the top to Côte Saint-Catherine. We do a volume southbound 15 between De La Vérendrye and the Champlain. On the westbound side of the 20, it's difficult between Turcotte and Norman. You are losing some time also between Ancien Combattant and Neil Perrot. 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Let us know what you see on the roads. 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Your next report at 4 o'clock.
0: All right. Thank you, Lauren. 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When we come back, we're going to check in with Mike Lukutsura with CTV senior political correspondent. So Parliament resumes its final season or session. Did I say season? Its final session before heading into a summer break. But there's lots going on today. Mark Carney asked about the Alberta separation issue. Plus, this morning, touring a home building site, try to find out what's going on exactly. When we come back, that's next.
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23: I will make the following observation, though, about the question, and it's this is an observation from experience. In the separation, it is often advanced that vote for this and it's a free option. Vote for this and we will strengthen our hand in a future negotiation. That is a very dangerous bluff. That is a very dangerous bluff. I saw firsthand what happened in the United Kingdom when the view was vote for this, it'll be soft, and then we'll negotiate, etc. And they're still, 10 years later, trying to undo what people didn't think they were voting for, but what they ended up having.
0: So that is the Prime Minister, of course, reacting to Daniel Smith's decision in Alberta to have a referendum, in effect, on a referendum, not happy with the idea. And, of course, he's referencing Brexit and the situation that, of course, spun when he was in the UK. But in the meantime, what's interesting is that came up even though the press conference today where he was had nothing to do with Daniel Smith. But that's the question I think he got the most of. Let's find out. Mike Lukutsur is standing by. He's on the line, CTV senior political correspondent. So, Mike, Alberta. Anybody else ask anything else?
24: Not really. I mean, nobody really cared about not the announcement, but sort of the Prime Minister underlining the fact that his government, in conjunction with the Ford government here in Ontario, decided that they were going to help cut development charges in half and reduce housing costs by $158,000 in Ottawa specifically. That's all good, all well and good, but when you consider that the future of the country is at stake, reporters, you know, tended to lean towards the more pressing issue, I think. I grew up in Montreal. I lived there for 35 years of my life. Understanding that once you open that box to separation or any kind of sovereignty question, you can't get that box closed. So, I think the Prime Minister, trying as much as he can diplomatically, but at the same time, in a strong way that he can as well, drawing on that experience when he was the governor of the Bank of England and how he saw that country really change as a result of Brexit, trying to have this warning. But then, this afternoon, coming back at him is an Alberta MP from the Conservatives, Michelle Rempel-Gardner, basically saying that, look, the Liberals need some humility at this point. There's been frustration in Alberta from 10 years of blaming it on Liberal policies that she says shut down or essentially shut down growth of the energy sector. And saying that, look, he's got no right to wag his finger right now, and he's making it worse. What he should be doing is unifying this country and giving people in Alberta hope. He has, said that he is going to be campaigning and trying to show Albertans that it makes more sense to stay in the country and that you can get more as part of a big federation. But this is just the beginning, Aaron. I mean, if you think that all these questions about separation in Alberta is going to be a one-day story, I got news for you. It ain't going
0: to
24: be.
0: It's funny. I use this as a question to our listeners because, I've heard from all the political analysts we have on our show basically saying the same thing about it being, a dangerous, or as Mark Carney said, a dangerous bluff. And supposing or trying to imagine, we have an election, of course, coming up in October, coincidentally, at the same time this will be posed as a referendum question in Alberta, and saying, imagine if here, we would have the Parti Québécois, who, by the way, lead in the polls right now.
24: Yeah.
0: And they said, you know what, because the interesting part to me is polling, and there's plenty of it, shows support for separation in Quebec is lower than it's ever been. I think it's in the low 20s right now, percentage-wise. So if you're the party trying to get elected, and most of the population is telling you they're not interested in separation, but that's the core of your political principles, maybe they'd be better off following the Alberta model and saying, we're not going to have a referendum question, we're going to have a referendum question on a potential referendum question. I've actually asked listeners this, and then I hear everybody call this a bad political idea, and I wonder if it really is.
24: Yeah, and I think one of the differences is that, you know, Quebec's history and Quebec's experience with this is kind of different. It's almost like we're seeing the 1980s really shake out in Alberta now, where, you know, this separation movement, not that it is in its infancy, certainly not, but really the fact that it is being seen and really has so much of a voice now is relatively new, you know, speaking comparatively right to Quebec. And so I think that is the thing now that Danielle Smith is trying to wrestle with. She has said on a number of occasions that, look, either we let these people have a voice and give them a democratic right to have this question called, or we, you know, we risk infringing on their right to have a voice. And she continues to play with these numbers, and she says that there's 700,000 Albertans that want a referendum. And the reason she's saying that is there's 300,000 on this pro-separatist petition that have signed their names, and there's 400,000 on a petition that was put together by a group that wants to stay in Canada. The difference is that one was a policy petition as opposed to being one that you know actually wanted to call for a referendum. So she's kind of being creative with the accounting on this one, Aaron, and saying that 700,000 right people want to have this vote. But now, you know, the ball is rolling, and I think that the pro-stay portion of the people in Alberta now have to do their job and do the work to get out the vote. Not to say that it's going to stamp it out forever, but certainly to yeah put it in a state where maybe it is right now in Quebec.
0: Look, I don't know, you know, the numbers are 300,000 right against 400,000 that she mentioned is four. Alberta's population is almost 5 million people, right? At the end of the day, if you have 300,000 want a referendum, what's the concern here, right? Most people don't.
24: I think part of it is those are the people who signed. Who are the people that may come out and vote? But as you know as well, you know, you got to play the numbers game, and you actually have to get the people out to vote
0: sure
24: for your
0: yeah
24: side.
0: Yeah.
24: So even if you believe that the vast majority of Albertans want to stay in Canada, well, they still have to now go out and vote because of the question that has been
0: right
24: called for October 19th. So no matter what, it's a get-out-the-vote game now.
0: It's weird because I think to myself, you know, what more motivation would you need to get out and vote if it's about breaking up your province and, you know, basically breaking up the country? I mean, how much do you have to need to get up off your ass and go vote?
24: Well, but I think this is the point that Prime Minister Carney is trying to make today, is that this isn't kind of like a soft question anymore, because the question has now been softened. When you look at it, I don't have it in front of me right now, but it is, you know, it's something to the effect of, should Alberta remain a province within Canada?
0: Right.
24: Or should the government of Alberta start a process? It's a lot more words that I think we want to have time for on radio. But anyways, essentially say start the process towards having a referendum. So as a result, it is one of those things where people who may, as Prime Minister Carney was saying, may feel like, oh, well, maybe we can get a bit more out of the federal government if we say, if there's more of a threat. Hey, why don't we play this game? Let's roll the dice on saying, you know what? There's a lot more people that want this referendum now. That is the message he's trying to say here. It's like, look, you have one opportunity now to try and stamp this out. This is the message from the Prime Minister. Let's end this now. Let's get out there and say, no, this is not what we want to do. Essentially cautioning anybody who is tempted, who's a soft separatist or somebody who thinks, you know what, I'm not for separation of Alberta out of Canada, but I want to get more from my province. And, you know, the Prime Minister is basically warning them, that's not going to happen if you decide
0: right
24: to vote for a question to be called. So the referendum
0: okay
24: on the referendum.
0: Let me, before we got to get out of here, Mike, I appreciate this. I don't want to take this all the way to the top. There's a couple of other stories. Number one, the Prime Minister is going to New York. He's going to make an address there. He's speaking to the Economic Club there. So that's significant.
24: Yeah, I mean, the fact that, you know, we're 37 days away until the review of Kuzma and the Prime Minister continuing to try and pitch Canada as a good place for investment to these CEOs, entrepreneurs, and business leaders. And we all know that U.S. President Donald Trump, he pays attention to the stock market, he pays attention to business leaders. This may be a way for the Canadian government to try and send the message through them.
0: All right, we will leave it at that. Mike, always appreciate the time. Thanks so much.
24: Thanks for having me.
0: You bet. Let's go to news. That is coming up next. And then when we come back on the other side of 4 o'clock, it'll be interesting to get David Hertel's take on all this. Stay with us. That's next.
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5: Good afternoon. It's 4 o'clock. I'm Jason Mayoff with a CTV News update. A few clouds tonight. It's 18 downtown. Weather details in minutes. Here's what's making news right now. The Fréchette government's three-point plan to make life more affordable. Details on the Montreal Victoire's victory parade. And more people suffer heart issues during Habs games. For the latest from the CJAD 800 Traffic Center, here's Lorne Glazer.
20: We're seeing delays now on the westbound side of the Met, starting Lacordaire running out to the DeCary Interchange. Also volume on the westbound side of the TCAN, Chemin St. Marie running out to an accident. It's after Ancien Cabotin. Westbound side of the 20, difficult Turcotte to a problem at 1st Avenue. More volume between Ancien Cabotin and Il Perrault. Eastbound side of the 20 delays there. 43rd at the 1st Avenue for the outbound side of the Mercier Bridge. That is busy from Ville St. Pierre. We have delays as well for northbound the Carry, starting Sherbrooke up to the top. Great news, the all-new completely redesigned Mazda CX-5 is here. 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Traffic and transit every 15 minutes on CJAD 800. 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
5: In the news, Premier Christine Fréchette says Quebecers have been dealing with an increase in the cost of living over the past few months and years, and so she's announced three measures to try to alleviate that.
25: First, we are going for a removal of the sales tax on certain everyday food and hygiene products. Also, we are activating a rapid and automatic payment for up to $200 for eligible households, and also we are offering a $50 reduction in the vehicle registration fees.
5: That vehicle registration reduction will be in effect for 1 year starting in September. The removal of the sales tax will be permanent on items like pre-cut fruits and vegetables, nuts, muffins, and toilet paper starting July 15th. And if you add all of those items up, Fréchette says it could mean a saving of $350 for certain families with two adults and two children. A 73-year-old man is heading to jail after a judge convicted him of manslaughter in a case dating back 30 years. 23-year-old Patricia Ferguson disappeared from Pointe-aux-Trembles in 1996. Her body was never found, but he's reopened the case in 2022 after a Nouveau Info documentary focusing on Serge Audet as the suspect. Fans will celebrate the Montreal Victoire's Walter Cup win this Saturday. Players and coaches will take the stage in the Quartier des Spectacles starting at 11 a.m. Saturday. Before that, you can follow the team's arrival on St. Catherine Street between Blury and Clark. The Victoire won the Professional Women's Hockey League Championship last week, beating the Ottawa Charge. The Montreal Heart Institute says visits to its specialized cardiac ER have been spiking on the nights the Habs are in action. The Institute's Dr. Hung Lee says it's not always about the possibility of losing the game.
26: Whenever there's something going on, like a shootout, a goal, people are in euphoria. A lot of people think about the agony of defeat, but the euphoria of victory as well can cause a burst of adrenaline in the system, and that can destabilize a cholesterol plaque inside the arteries of the heart, which can then lead to the heart attack.
5: Visits to the Heart Institute's ER during 14 playoff games went up 20% between 6 in the evening and midnight and stayed high overnight. Not all of those cases, though, were heart attacks. They included things like rapid heartbeat, palpitations, and difficulty breathing. Prime Minister Mark Carney is issuing a warning to Albertans who may be tempted to vote to separate from Canada. He called it a dangerous bluff if they think they can use the vote to gain leverage in future negotiations.
23: I saw firsthand what happened in the United Kingdom when the view was vote for this, it'll be soft, and then we'll negotiate, etc. And they end up, and they're still 10 years later, trying to undo what people didn't think they were voting for, but what they ended up having.
5: Carney says the government is reviewing Alberta's referendum question to ensure it complies with the Clarity Act, the law passed after the 1995 referendum here. Authorities say the risk of a catastrophic explosion at a chemical tank in California has been eliminated.
2: For days, officials in Southern California were warning of a possible catastrophic explosion from a damaged chemical tank. Now they say that risk is over. TJ McGovern, Interim Chief, Orange County Fire Authority.
8: We are happy to report that the threat of a blevy is now off the table. That threat has been eliminated.
2: A blevy, a boiling liquid expanding vapor explosion. Orange County Fire Authority's Craig Covey says teams were able to go in overnight to confirm it's off the table because of a crack in the tank.
9: We have verified that it's there and the tank has released its pressure.
2: 50,000 residents in and around Garden Grove remain under evacuation. I'm Julie Walker.
5: 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A few clouds tonight, the low 14. Sunny tomorrow, windy in the afternoon, the high 28, with a humidex into the 30s tomorrow. And Wednesday, sunshine and the high 27. It's 18 downtown. For all the news during the day, stream us on your smart speaker. Just say play CJAD 800. 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
27: So as you know, Quebecers have not been spared by the higher cost of living we are facing. So today we are taking action. Three different measures are being put in place. First, we are going for a removal of the sales tax on certain everyday food and hygiene products. Also, we are activating a rapid and automatic payment for up to $200 for eligible households. And also, we are offering a $50 reduction in the vehicle registration fees. If you sum up all these measures for a family of two adults and two children, it could represent a total of $350 reduction. So this is helpful for Quebecers to help them face the higher cost of living.
0: Quebec Premier Christine Frechette earlier today. So how much will that cost taxpayers? David Hertel is here. He is in for Jim Meney and, of course, former Liberal cabinet minister, now political analyst. Listen, I hate to say it this way, David, and maybe you disagree, but here we go again. Let's send out checks because that seems to work.
28: Well, it's not sending out checks. I understand where you're coming from, Aaron, but on this one, this is directly putting money in the pockets of Quebecers. I mean, this is not different than what Mark Carney did a few weeks ago.
0: Well, David, hold on a second. I want to make sure.
28: The tax on gasoline.
0: David, I want to make sure I have this right. Is one of the parts, the three issues she announced just now, is sending checks out for $200 to low-income earners,
28: it's
0: right?
28: It's a tax credit. It's a tax credit.
0: Okay.
28: It's not sending out checks.
0: I'm going to check. All right.
28: I didn't understand. It was because there's a solidarity tax credit, and from what I understand, it is going to be up to $200 depending on your income level.
0: Fair enough. Regardless, this is also going to bring up the point. I didn't want to cut you off there, but we know Eric Girard, the finance minister, through a leaked conversation or email.
28: Mm-hmm.
0: Hey, I gave you $250 million when I handed down the last budget to spend. You're way over that. You got to, pay attention and keep it in check.
28: Yeah. Okay. A few things on that, Aaron. First of all, Éric Girard is not the premier of Quebec. He is the finance minister. The boss is the premier of Quebec. He does not get to determine where the money goes. The final arbiter of who spends what where in the Quebec government is the premier of Quebec. Two, the leaked email from Éric Girard dates back to early May. It is not a recent email. Okay. The reason why that's important, I think it's dated May 2nd. The reason why this is important is that when he did his budget back in March, he did say that he thought that the uncertainty with Iran and everything that was going on over there and the inflation that's caused by the hike in gasoline prices, he budgeted 4 to 6 weeks. We're beyond that. And so the reason why this is important is that because of the higher inflation and the higher gas prices, that means the Quebec government has made more money with the provincial sales tax. And so there is, that's why Éric Girard had to say over the weekend during the General Council meeting with the Premier, with Premier Fréchette, that we had the leeway. We had more leeway at now to spend a bit more money. And we're talking about a total of $300 million. It's not like we're doing $20 billion here.
0: Okay.
28: It's about $300 million. It's a lot of money. But the actual deficit for Quebec today is projecting a bit lower than it was projected during the budget when the budget was tabled in March. So we're in deficit mode. We're at around $8.6 billion. It's not a great place to be. But if you're talking about Quebecers not being able to make ends meet, struggling, which is true, which is the number one issue for Quebecers, it's around 70% being affordability is the number one issue. She is the only person not only talking about it, but because she's premier, she's actually trying to do something about it. She's been doing a few measures. Remember Friday you were telling me about, yeah, she seems to be having a real strategy, you know, with the Gilles Villeneuve historic person
0: designation.
28: But ever since she became premier, there have been announcements, you know, the welcome tax credit, et cetera, et cetera, et cetera. So I'm just saying, she's the only one of the five leaders that are actually talking directly to issues, to the top issues that Quebecers are talking,
0: right,
28: priorities, and she's actually doing something about it.
0: Yeah, I mean, I kind of look at this as, and I'm not saying this is bad. Obviously, when you tell people they're going to pay less for anything, that's something people are not going to be angry with, right? No one's going to say, well,
28: right,
0: this is going to add to the deficit, and we should, I get that. But it seems to me like the strategy here is throw as much against the wall and hope some of it sticks, and that's what's been going on.
28: Well, yes, okay, fair enough. But you know what? It's starting to stick at the wall.
0: Yeah.
28: Look at the polling.
0: Yeah.
28: What I'm saying is that this is actually what she's been doing so far. The polling, we have three polls now that are showing that it's starting to work. And that I think, you know, it's the same thing. It's a page out of the Mark Carney playbook. Remember when he became leader and prime minister leading up to the federal campaign, the Liberals started doing away with unpopular measures. They did away with some measures regarding immigration. They did away with, they did away with a very unpopular tax. The capital gains, there it is. They
0: right.
28: did away with the capital gains tax. And they did away with other very unpopular, the carbon tax. They dealt away with that as well.
0: Okay.
28: All a bunch of irritants during the Trudeau era. And what she's doing in her way is dealing with issues and irritants that Quebecers are going through right now. So I think it's obviously, it's starting to work. And the most important thing also, Aaron, to me, is that the four other leaders aren't talking about these issues at all. Can you point to something really concrete from Charles Millard on affordability? I don't have it.
0: Yeah.
28: And I follow this every day.
0: No, I get it. But at the same time, they're not premier. What kind of announcements are they going to be making?
28: You're proposing.
0: Yeah.
28: What would you do? Where is Paul Saint-Pierre Plamondon on affordability? Where is Éric Duhem on affordability? I mean, seriously. I'm talking about major policy initiatives. I get that. I understand what you're saying. There's only one premier. But François Legault wasn't doing anything on affordability. Nothing. She's actually doing something with the power she does have. Doesn't have a lot of wiggle room, but she's trying something. And that's, again, that's what helped Carney. A lot of people are asking right now, well, it's still, you know, the CAQ. It's still François Legault's basic government. Why are people looking at Christine Fréchette? Well, it was the same thing. It was the Trudeau government, basically. Mm-hmm. Why did people shift with Carney? Because Carney started talking about issues that were concerning Canadians. And I think that's what's happening right now. I'm not saying the game is won, but I'm just saying this, compared to the other leaders, she's talking directly to Quebecers about what worries them the most.
0: No, you're making
28: some
0: a very,
28: people
0: no,
28: are listening.
0: That's a very fair and accurate point. I wonder, too, just based on that, if the next polling we see shows are going even higher.
28: We'll see about that. But the thing is that right now, it kind of forces, you know, the PQ over the weekend in the French media, you know, there was a lot of reports about, you know, the fact that there are fractures within the sovereignist movement. A lot of people in the sovereignist movement, a lot of organizations, are debating on the fact that the PQ is not open to new Quebecers, is not open to immigration, is closed off, and that's hurting the movement.
0: Yeah.
28: There's former senior cabinet ministers from previous PQ governments, Louis Beaudoin, Louis Arena, have come out publicly criticizing the fact that, you know, the PQ has gone, you know, further to the right on issues like immigration and openness to new Quebecers. And the fact is that the PQ is stuck with that and is not talking about real issues. Charles Médian, for some reason I completely can't understand, is not really there on affordability, on housing, on health care. So there could really be an opening there when people are going to want to vote strategically and say, okay, I want to make sure the PQ doesn't come in. Because, again, in Quebec, during the federal election, Aaron, a lot of sovereignists decided to vote Liberal because they, and a lot of former NDP voters voted Liberal because they wanted to make sure Pierre Poilievre wouldn't form a government. That's the same thing that's going to go on here. Who can stop Poilievre-Pierre Plamondon? And right now, today, the person with the most momentum on that question, if that's the ballot question, right now, the momentum, and I'm saying just today, the momentum seems to be building behind Christine Fréchette.
0: Agreed. Listen, I want to get to this Alberta issue. It was the basis of my question earlier in the show today. First of all, I know how much of the interview you caught with Vashi Kapelos. Daniel Smith says, look, I'm doing this because, you know what, it democratizes the Albertan population because 300,000 said they want to separate, 400,000 said they don't, so I'm going to give them a chance to really let me know what they think. Yet at the same time, David, she says, I will support the stay in Canada side anyway. So what do we make of this?
28: Well, what we make of this is that is a facetious argument in so many different ways. If it really was about democracy, you know what? She would have put a resolution before the Legislative Assembly in Alberta. You know, every time we had a referendum in Quebec, it went before the National Assembly before it went to the people.
0: Mm-hmm.
28: And the resolution was passed because there was a majority government of the PQ at the time, both times. And then it went to the... Why not submit it to the Legislative Assembly? It would probably be voted down. And then the elected representatives of the people of Alberta would have had their say. So the democracy argument is a problem. Mike Lukutat explained to you as well, very well, you know, that the 400,000 people that signed a pro-Canada petition wasn't about, it, for them, it wasn't about encouraging a referendum question. It was about saying, we love Canada.
0: Right.
28: We want Alberta to stay in Canada. So this is about also, mollifying her own caucus. This is about her. This is about her power. Because part of her caucus wants this referendum question to go to the people. And she has to she's trying to survive as well politically. And so I think there's a lot of that as well going on. But to say this is the democratic way to proceed when 300,000 people sign a petition, I mean, that's not accurate at all, and it's a facetious argument.
0: So I'd like you to tell me what a terrible idea. My question then is, David, which is, hey, listen, we have a party now leading in the polls in Quebec who, if an election was held tomorrow, would win, form a government, and we know that their mandate suggests, you know, point one, mm-hmm. we have a vote on a separation, on a referendum for sovereignty. And I thought, well, hey, why don't we follow the Alberta model instead of actually posing the question, which has always been, in both previous times, so confusing, and simply say, hey, do you want to have a referendum on a possible sovereignty vote, yes or no? And if the answer is no, we just blow it off.
28: Well, but then I don't dislike your question at all. But because if the PQ would win the election and form a government, they would put this before the elected officials of the National Assembly. That's the thing. For me, the only step that's missing is that, okay, does a majority of the elected representatives of the province agree with the fact we should go to the people on, do you want a referendum on a question? But the problem is, when you ask that, you know, the 1980 question was about that as well. It was the 1995 question was about that as well. It was a referendum on, do you want in some form to give the permission to the Quebec government to start negotiation? Well, the fact is that both times Quebecers said no. And so all I'm saying is that this just prolongs the uncertainty, prolongs the fact that we still, you know, we prolongs the debate, I think, in not a very productive way.
0: Okay. I mean, I'm going to ask it anyway because I got some really interesting takes, so that's fine.
28: I'm sure you will.
0: I will ask one other question, David. If the PQ were to form a majority, right?
28: Yeah.
0: The hell with the opposition, then. They would just go ahead and do it anyway. They could anyway.
28: They pass
0: right?
28: it in the National Assembly. My point is that they would pass it. The difference here is that I've yet to see a resolution by the Alberta Legislative
0: right.
28: Assembly. The fact is that the seat of democracy in a province is the Legislative Assembly. It is not the Premier of Quebec, of Alberta deciding unilaterally to send somebody's petition
0: right.
28: On separation directly to the voters.
0: Understood.
28: That's the only nuance that I have.
0: David Hertel. David, thank you. We'll talk to you again tomorrow. There you go, 421. Traffic a little late. Let's get you caught up. Now the sun's starting to come out on this Monday afternoon. How's it looking out there, Lauren Glazer?
20: Aaron, looking at northbound the carry, that is tough right now. Sherbrooke up to the top. Southbound the carry, delays there from the top to Van Horn. It's a busy drive. Also, southbound 15, Turcotte out to the Champlain. On the westbound side of the 20, you are losing time also between Turcotte and Ville-Saint-Pierre. Again, between Morgan and Île-Perrot. Eastbound side of the 20, busy drive also 43rd at the 1st Avenue for the outbound side of the Mercier Bridge, busy from Ville-Saint-Pierre. Southbound 25, lots of volume bumpy into the tunnel, off and on slowdowns also for the westbound side of the Met, Longelier back to DeCary. Westbound side of the TCAN, we are having a tough time now. From after St. Charles running out to just past Dossier Combatant, we are dealing with an accident there. 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
0: 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All right, so the question, and this is what I've just been talking about with David Hertel, is over the story out of Alberta, which I'm sure you know part of by now, if not all of, Alberta's premier, Danielle Smith, making headlines this week or last week with a plan to hold a referendum this October with a twist. You see, it's not going to be a vote on whether Alberta should actually separate from Canada. It's going to be a vote on whether Albertans even want to hold that conversation to begin with. So in effect, it's a referendum on having a referendum. So rather than going straight for the big question, you know, you say, do you want to separate from Canada or not? What do you do? Well, in the case of Danielle Smith, what you do is you test the waters first. She says it's giving Albertans a democratic, or she has a democratic mandate to begin that conversation. Now, I want you to hear Danielle Smith from earlier today, okay, explaining part of this to Vashi Kapelos when she was on her show. Here's Danielle Smith rationalizing that question.
6: Well, it's correct. And so my government policy is to remain in Canada, but we also have a citizen initiative process that people can go out and get petition signatures. There are 400,000 people who signed a petition saying they wanted to vote to remain and 300,000 saying that they wanted a referendum to leave. So that's 700,000 people representing about 25% of the Alberta electorate. And I feel I'm obligated from the point of view of respecting democracy to let that go ahead and have the debate.
0: Yeah, you may have heard David Hertel a moment ago say, you know what, that's kind of stretching the truth a little bit. Those 400,000 people who say they want to stay, they didn't ask for a referendum on staying. They were just asked, would you rather stay or go? And they said, we'd rather stay. So for Daniel Smith to spin that, okay, bit of a stretch. But look, what it did do is got me thinking. Quebec has been down this road before, twice. In 1980, the first referendum was defeated. Then in 1995, remember, it failed by less than a single percentage point. That's how we stayed where we are right now. 50.6% voting no. Now, for those who don't remember, the question that year in 1995 in Quebec, the referendum question was as follows. Do you agree that Quebec should become sovereign after having made a formal offer to Canada for a new economic and political partnership within the scope of the bill respecting the future of Quebec and of the agreement signed on June 12, 1995? Could it be more confusing? Or that's not a simple yes-no, but I think that might have been the point, right? Look, it's been 30 years since that question, 31 years since that question, right? The sovereignty movement in this province has ebbed and flowed, but there has been no third referendum. It never happened. Until now. Because now, the Parti Québécois, which leads in polling for the next provincial election as of today, says, look, this is not an if, and, or may. We are definitely bringing back a referendum question, and nothing and no one is going to change their mind. And when I say no one, I'm mentioning polling because remember, polling, and it's been this way for a while, shows more Quebecers, I think almost than ever, are against this idea out of the gate. They do not want a referendum question. They do not want sovereignty. This is not the time for it. It doesn't matter the reason. The polling is there, and it shows that, you know, the number is in the low 20% who actually think this is a good idea. That's not going to win you a referendum question. But regardless, it doesn't matter. If the PQ win, we are going down that road again. So I'm thinking, as I hear what Danielle Smith is trying to pull off here, and I will point out again, the difference is she says she's on the yes side. She wants Alberta to stay in Canada. PSPP makes no bones about it. No, we're out of here if he gets in. At least that's what he says. So polling be damned, he's going to hold a referendum. And I thought, well, what if instead of that, because we know what it's done in the past and how divisive it has been for this province, we know what it's led to. And if you choose to ignore polls and go ahead because this is, you know, the key part of your political mandate, what if you just did what Danielle Smith, borrow a page from her playbook and say, you know what, I'm going to ask you a simpler question rather than the convoluted one I just asked you from 1995. And that question would be this. Do you want us, the PQ, if they were in power, to hold a referendum on sovereignty at a future date? Not vote on it now. Basically the same thing Alberta's doing. Would you be okay with a referendum on a referendum? And if you say yes to that, if enough people support it, then go ahead, have a referendum on sovereignty. But until then, no. So it's a more collaborative way to ask the question. It's a way to build a mandate without betting everything on one roll of the dice. Wouldn't it be better? It would just mean the conversation is worth having or not. So that's my question to you today. Do you think Alberta's approach makes more political sense than Quebec's all-or-nothing strategy? Would you like to see us, if we're going to have a government that wants to have separation, rather than put us through the ringer again with the sovereignty question, go ahead. Do a preliminary referendum. Test the public appetite for wanting to do it in the first place. Do you like that idea, or do you think this is more political theater than anything else? 790-0800. You can text me at 514-790-0800. Let me know what you think. We'll get to your calls right after news.
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1: Good afternoon. It's 4:30. I'm Jason Mayoff with a CTV News update. Quebec will cut the PST on certain food and hygiene products as part of a plan to help deal with the rising cost of living. The premier's also announced a $50 reduction in vehicle registration fees and relief checks of up to $200 for eligible individuals and families. A judge has found a man guilty of manslaughter in the 1996 death of Patricia Ferguson. The 23-year-old mother vanished 30 years ago from Pointe-aux-Trembles. Her body was never found. The case was reopened after a 2022 documentary pointing to 73-year-old Serge Audet as the suspect. And there will be a celebration Saturday for the Montreal Victoire, winners of the PWHL's Championship Walter Cup. There will be a parade down St. Catherine Street from Bloor to Clark, and then players and coaches will take the stage at the Parterre in the Quartier des Spectacles. For more news, including police searching for witnesses after an alleged attempted murder in Saint-Laurent, go to ctvnewsmontreal.ca. And with the latest from the CJAD 800 Traffic Center, here's Lorne Glazer.
2: We're slowing now. Northbound 13 volume starts Cudley S, runs up to Henri Bourassa, again between the Vachon Bridge and 640. Southbound 13 delays there. Cudley S out to the 20 on the westbound side of the Met, off and on volume between Anjou and the DeCary Interchange. For the westbound side of the TCAN, it has delays from after St. Charles all the way out to an accident. That's after Ancien Combattant. Northbound DeCary delays its length. Also slow down southbound DeCary now from the top to Van Horn. Busy drive, westbound 20, Turcotte to Norman again before Morgan, running at Dale Perot. 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
1: Your Dormevo Weather Center forecast, a few clouds tonight, the low 14, sunny tomorrow, windy in the afternoon, the high 28 with a humidex into the 30s, and Wednesday sunshine in the high 27. It's 20 degrees downtown. Your next CTV News update is at 5 o'clock.
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1: Should we have a question on whether we should have a referendum? Well, that's what the election is going to be. Well, I don't understand why they're doing two votes.
2: Even though I'm against the whole referendum thing, I think it's going to be a really big waste of money.
1: People who don't want change shouldn't have to lift a finger. It should by default be no. If a majority of the people who are qualified to vote happen to vote in favor of change, yes, the question carries.
3: I think it's a good idea. I mean, I would if I were living in Alberta.
4: For Alberta, they're just wasting money. They're going to have a pre-referendum vote that's going to cost, I don't know, millions, and then have another referendum vote, which will cost millions. Why have two votes? Why not just go straight to the question?
5: I like the Alberta way. The party that's in power that calls an election should set this up as a question while you go vote for the party you want. In the end, it gives you a clear mandate. Yes, it'll work. No, it won't work. And that's it.
6: Should Alberta remain a province of Canada? Or should the government of Alberta commence the legal process required under the Canadian Constitution to hold a binding provincial referendum on whether or not Alberta should separate from Canada?
7: So that last part, of course, is Daniel Smith, the Premier of Alberta, and that was really interesting. Remember, this is not binding. This referendum vote on a referendum is not, in fact, binding, right? It's a decision on whether there should be a binding referendum vote. So what I'm saying is, if you take our reality here in Quebec, having been through this twice, once in 1980, once in 1995, do we really want to go through that again? Because if the Parti Québécois forms a government, we will be, unless there's some great awakening that comes to Paul Saint-Pierre Plamondon, the leader of the PQ, who, after looking at poll after poll after poll that shows fewer and fewer Quebecers support the idea of sovereignty or a referendum question on it, decides, okay, he can't get rid of it because that's the core of the PQ. It's a separatist party. Maybe he would ask a question just like Alberta is asking now. Now, I'm not sure. I will tell you, I thought of this today. I heard the whole interview Vashi Capellos did with Daniel Smith. I will tell you, Daniel Smith doesn't get fluttered. She doesn't get flustered. She's very calm, very to the point, and sounded pretty rational in laying out this whole idea. And I thought, what if we did this in Quebec? Would that be better? If we held a pre-referendum referendum, in other words, a vote just like Alberta is hosting, right? A question saying, should we have a referendum in Quebec on sovereignty? And the answer to that is no, then it's done. It's off the table. And if the answer to it is yes, then the actual question would get asked. Does that make any sense at all? I don't know. But it did kind of go through my mind today, which is why I'm asking you about that now. If there's a vote, look, if you've lived here through the 1980 or the 1995 referendum, it made for a very divisive time in this province. It certainly did not help the province economically. Some might argue we're still kind of trying to find our way back. And obviously that's the consideration or the concern right now for Alberta as well. What kind of message does this send to people who might want to invest in your province that you're actually asking people, you know what do you think? Should we separate from Canada? I get all that. I completely understand that. And I believe that's the case. It does send, you know, a worrisome message. You heard what the Prime Minister said today, right? He's comparing this idea of a referendum on a referendum. Mark Carney's saying, you know what? Look back to Brexit. Remember, Mark Carney was also, the governor of the Bank of England. Look what Brexit has done to the UK. 10 years later, they're still dealing with this. And it's worth noting, by the way, that in the case of the UK, Brexit, I think most people would agree, was a disaster. There's a consideration of going and having the UK rejoin the European Union. So do we really want to go through this again? And it's not even a matter of do we. I think most Quebecers, polls show us, don't. But if we could stave off an actual question by holding a pre-referendum question, I'm thinking maybe that's not such a bad idea, but maybe that's just me. Let's go to the phone, 790-0800, see what you think about this. Hold on, let me go up here. This is Stan, what do you think? Stan, Dave, are you there?
8: Yeah, I'm here.
7: I'm sorry. Go ahead.
8: First of all, Britain, if Britain, we went back to Britain, at least they'd have our oil. The United States wouldn't have it. And remember, the $500 billion is collateral. Guess what the collateral is? All our oil.
7: Hold on a minute. I'm trying to understand what you're saying, John.
8: Well, you can't understand. Listen, all the oil is collateral.
7: What oil?
8: The oil that's in the ground, it's a collateral loan. If you get $500 billion from the United States, so that they could take our oil. We're already selling 66% of oil, our oil.
7: I still don't understand what you're saying.
8: And all the pensions would go, and then you're taking, getting a chance to get rid of democracy.
7: What?
8: On top of that, you would have a civil war.
7: Okay. All right, then. I'm not sure where Dave is going, except there's a lot of oil in the ground, and we should, I don't know. Honestly, I don't. Stan, what about you?
9: Yeah, hi. First of all, let's clarify something about the Clarity Act. It's based word for word on the Supreme Court decision after the 95 referendum. So some people say that the Clarity Act wasn't even necessary, that the Supreme Court decision could stand by itself. Here you have two. Now, if you analyze very quickly, both Quebec referendums, both of them would have required another referendum afterwards in the way they were worded.
7: Okay.
9: We could have done it this way. It's okay, but this is a new way that Alberta wants to do it because of the circumstances, particularly in Alberta. But, we have to look at a situation that none of them were clear, and that's why the Clarity Act came after 95, and there can never be a question in Quebec, at least, or in Canada, that resembles the 80 or 95 Quebec referendum.
7: Okay, I understand all of that, and I get it from a legal perspective, right, a constitutional perspective, but I'm asking what you think of the Alberta idea as something to work in Quebec rather than asking a direct question on sovereignty.
9: I think it probably would be a good idea in Quebec, but do you think that if PSPP were in power, do you think that he would go along with it?
7: Well, that's my question. That's really the big part of this, right? And the reason I asked that, the obvious answer is no. Why would he, right? He wants to have a sovereignty referendum. But what I keep pointing out is polls, and you can be sure that the PQ look at polls, just like every other political party, the polls show that the support for sovereignty, Stan, is lower than it has pretty much ever been before. So what's the point of holding a sovereignty referendum when you know, based on polling, and it's not just one poll, it's consistent polls, that you have no chance of winning?
9: I know that because, unfortunately, in 95, if you look at the polls a month before, that was about the same percentage of people against. And then when Lucien Bouchard, the demagogue, got involved, everything changed. So we cannot rely on the fact, just because it's low now, that in the heat of a referendum, especially with a very powerful speaker, which I don't think PSPP is, but he might bring back Lucien Bouchard or somebody of his ilk and to be a demagogue, and the polls can change.
7: Okay.
9: And if you look at 95 referendum,
7: no, that's
9: what
7: fair.
9: Happened. That's why we nearly lost.
7: Yeah, that's fair. Stan, thank you for the call. John, what about you?
10: Let's have a referendum. Let's have a real one. We haven't really had a real referendum. The first one was asking for a mandate, and the second was asking, do you agree with the statement, the following statements? None of them said, do you want to cease being Canadian?
7: Well, I think that's kind of implied in the second one, right? You heard the question, the second question?
10: No, I missed it.
7: Yeah, I think it's pretty much in there. The question in 95 was, do you agree that Quebec should be sovereign, pretty clear, after having made a formal offer to Canada for a new economic and political partnership within the scope of the bill respecting the future of Quebec and the agreement signed on June 12, 1995.
10: And then it says that you'll be a second referendum on that based on what...
7: Well, no, because if we did what I'm suggesting here, if we do what Alberta's doing, it would simply ask the question, do you think we should have a referendum as to whether there should be an actual sovereignty referendum in the future? So, not yes or no.
10: I'm all for asking people their opinion.
7: Fair enough. I think that's
10: And personally, I'd like to have another referendum and have it set up where the separatists would actually, if they lose, we still give them part of Quebec, some part of the forest. They can go move there and have their own country there. They're terrible Quebecers. They're terrible Quebecers and they're terrible Canadians. They're rowing west and we're rowing east.
7: Yeah.
10: We're not getting...
7: Well, tell me what part of Quebec you'd like to give them after we win the referendum, okay? And we don't separate. John, thank you for the call. I'm thinking Drummondville might be nice. Mike, how about you?
11: Yes, what Alberta is doing is ridiculous. It's only delaying the problem. The PQ now said we're going to have a referendum. So the simple answer is don't vote for the PQ. You get rid of the referendum and you get rid of the PQ. To good riddance to both of them.
7: Mike, thank you for the call. Okay. This texter, first of all, we have already asked the question twice. We are now set to go back again. So why do we need to ask the question twice? We would have to incur costs also to ask an initial question, which is true. And then if needed, more cost to answer if the go-ahead is yes, let's actually have... All of that is true, by the way. Obviously, if you have one, you're paying for one, And if the vote is yes, let's have a real... So you're paying... You know, I guess my question is, if your biggest concern is how much it would cost to hold a question on the future of this province, I think you may have the wrong priorities. It costs what it costs if we're going to go that way. My idea is, you know what? If we don't want to do this, why would we be forced into doing this? If you know, and maybe that call, maybe, you know, Stan is right to a point. It's one thing now to look at polling and say, look, it's never going to happen. It shows most people here do not support the idea of yet another sovereignty referendum. But you know what? If the PQ get in power, that's their chance. They're going to do it come hell or high water. We know that. Maybe the question then really becomes, will they do it in their first year, second year, whatever? They may not do it out of the gate, but they are going to do it. Right? So if that's the case, maybe we just wait. You have that vote, and hopefully it goes to sleep for another 30 years or 300 years before it comes up again, which it probably won't. I got some good text here. Hold on a sec. Let me just get to the screen here, read another one. Let's see. Oh, someone said, is a survey cheaper than voting? Yeah, of course it is. But I hadn't even considered that. I mean, a survey is basically what a referendum on a referendum question is going to be, right? There'd be, unless, of course, it wouldn't involve campaigning. You get a survey that says, do you think we should have another question on sovereignty? And if you answer yes, no, whatever, then we decide we move forward or we don't. Maybe that's a better way to go. Cost a whole lot less money. This other one, what does this say? I like virtually all of your listeners. I love Canada. By the way, this country is run as a sick joke. Both Danielle Smith and the CAQ were elected by no more than 30% of eligible voters. I'm not sure that's the case yet. Somehow that's given them the green light to remove federally chartered or federally granted charter rights from citizens and set the wheels in motion for the disintegration of Canada. We need electoral reform now. Enough with these false majorities tearing us from our country. If there's a referendum, it should be a federal one, with the question simply being, should we abolish provinces or limit their powers? Interesting take. All right. I appreciate the calls, your texts on this one as well. It's going to be very interesting to see how the Alberta situation plays out. This is a done deal as far as I can tell, right? They're having that referendum on a referendum vote coming up in October, the same month we are going to vote in a provincial election in this province. Thank you for your calls. Appreciate your texts. Let me go to traffic. CJD 800 Traffic Center. Lauren Glazer's got an update for us. Lauren?
12: Aaron, it is a busy drive on the westbound side of the TCAN cover 2 onto Ottawa 13. Lots of volume now. St. Charles to an accident. That's before Anse Cabotel. Eastbound side of the TCAN busy also. Cavendish to Papineau on the eastbound. And again between P9 and the Anjou interchange. Southbound 25, that is difficult between Ypres-Vaux and the tunnel. We do have a lot of volume as well on the westbound side of the Met between Anjou and the DeCary interchange. Northbound the Carry, top its length. Also delay southbound the Carry from the top to Van Horn. Pretty slow southbound 15, Turcotte out to the Champlain. Also a tough drive on the westbound side of the 20. Volume now between Turcotte and Norman, again between Woodland and Île Perrot. 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
7: 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We have arrived at the news quiz time. I have today's news quiz right here, and I have today's toss-up question set to go. And I remind you, we make all this possible by the good folks over at Empire Gold. They are the folks who pay more for your gold or silver than anybody else. I guess you know by now, you know, gold and silver jewelry is worth a lot more than it was even, say, a year ago, right? Prices have kind of gone crazy, and it's a good time to cash in. And when speaking of cashing in, no one will pay you more than Empire will. That's been their guarantee for more than 60 years in business. They're at 5593 Paré. That is a block west of DeCary Boulevard, one block north of Jean Talon. Online for all the details at empiregold.ca. Just remember, you do not need to make an appointment, and your appraisal is done on the spot, and you leave with a check in hand that same visit. That's Empire Gold. All right, let's get to it. Toss-up question for the Empire Gold News Quiz today. You're shot at $1,500. A referendum on whether Albertans will actually get to have a referendum on separation is going to be held in that province in what month? A referendum on whether Albertans will actually get to have a referendum will be held in what month in that province? 790-0800 to play the Empire Gold News Quiz next.
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7: All right, let's go to the phone and see what we got here. Sean, I believe, is on the line. Hi, Sean.
9: Hi, Andrew.
7: Pardon?
9: Hi.
7: Oh, there we go. Okay, good. I didn't catch you there. You okay?
9: I'm more than okay. Ready to go.
7: Yeah, okay, good. So we start with our toss-up question today, which is a referendum on whether Albertans will actually get to have a referendum vote is going to be held in that province in what month?
9: Poor guys, but October.
7: October is correct. Are you there with somebody, by the way?
9: Yeah, my better half,
7: okay.
9: Sue.
7: Good luck. Good luck to both of you.
9: Thanks.
7: All right. So you know how this works. There are 9 questions. You will have 60 seconds. You get them all right, you win $1,500, courtesy of Empire Gold. Failing that, it is $15 for every right answer. If you don't know an answer, of course, you know the deal. You get $15. But remember, too, if you don't know an answer, you get nothing. If you don't know an answer, you get to say pass and come back to it later if time remains. If you answer a question incorrectly, you can't come back and change it. So that's when you should use the option and just say pass, okay?
9: Okay, Andrew, right. Thanks. Don't win the money. I'm ready.
7: Okay. Sean, you're not entirely ready because you called me Andrew.
9: Well, I don't know. That's two times. So.
7: Yeah. You know, I work in the... Andrew works in the morning.
9: Yes.
7: Who am I?
9: Aaron.
7: Andrew needed help just with that question.
9: But I know you got a great
7: this
9: wife.
7: This is going to be very, very challenging. What did you say?
9: I know you have a great wife, but so do I.
7: Oh, how do you know that?
9: Well, because she says so.
7: Okay. Not going to get very far. I have a terrible feeling here. All right. Sean, let's give it a whirl. You ready to get this thing going?
9: I'm ready.
7: All right. We begin right now. The Montreal Victoires have announced they're going to have a victory parade in Montreal. On what day is that going to be held?
9: Next Saturday.
7: Yes, sir. Canada's inflation rate rose to what level in the most recent report?
9: Too much. Pass.
7: Kimi Antonelli won the Grand Prix yesterday. What team does he drive for?
9: Ferrari.
7: No, sir. Who was who was just named the honorary historical figure of Quebec over the weekend?
9: Pass.
7: The Pope said over the weekend he considers what to be the biggest challenge to our era, or of our era?
9: Pass.
7: The largest mine of its kind in North America had groundbreaking ceremonies in Quebec last week. What's it going to be producing?
9: Bad stuff. Pass.
7: The premier has announced elimination of the tax on fruits and vegetables and some household goods today. How much is that expected to cost the government?
9: Muffins, stuff like that.
7: Yeah, that's not an answer. What Canadian city besides Toronto is going to host some of the World Cup soccer games?
9: Probably Vancouver.
7: That's good. Yeah, that's right. What film won the Palme d'Or at the Cannes Film Festival over the weekend?
9: Pass.
7: Yeah, we're done passing. Your time's up. You want to take a wild guess?
10: What's the question again?
9: Can you repeat
7: the question? Yeah, of course I can, for your wife. What film won the Palme d'Or at the Cannes Film Festival over the weekend? I'll give you a clue, okay? It sounds like...
9: appreciate it.
7: Okay, it sounds like a major North American car manufacturer, okay? And it's not GM, and it's not Stellantis. Who does that leave?
9: Ford.
7: Yeah, and what do you find in Norway that sounds like that?
9: Ford?
7: Pardon?
9: Smorg.
7: What?
9: Smorg.
7: No, not Smorg. It sounds like Ford, and they have these, they're in their little lives in Norway. Like lakes, rivers.
9: Oh, forge.
7: Yeah, okay. They're fjords, but okay, because I'm out of time. We'll give you that one as well.
9: That sounds like a lot of money.
7: It's like going to the dentist today.
0: Four.
7: How many is that?
0: Four.
7: Four. That's $60 for you and 15 because your wife helps. We'll make that $75. How's that?
9: Okay, I'll say thank you, Aaron. How's about that?
7: That's fine, Stan. There you go. That's our news quiz for for today. Throw this away. We'll take a break. News is coming up next, and then Justine McIntyre is going to join us on the other side, talk about some of the stories in the news. Stay with us.
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13: Good afternoon. It's 5:01. I'm Jason Mayoff for the CTV News Update. A few clouds tonight. It's 20 degrees downtown. Weather details in minutes. Here's what's making news right now. Quebec's three new affordability measures that could save you $350. The EMSB asks parents to write to their MNA and celebrating the Montreal Victoires Walter Cup victory. With the latest from the CJAD 800 Traffic Center, here's Lorne Glazer.
14: We're seeing delays on the westbound side of the 20, Turcotte to Norman, again before Morgan, running into El Perot. On the eastbound side of the 20, that is busy, 55th to 1st Avenue. Eastbound side of the Ville-Marie, you are slowing between Atwater into the tunnel. For the outbound side of the Mercier Bridge, it's backing into Ville-Saint-Pierre. Northbound, the carry delays as well from Sherbrooke up to the top. Also a busy drive for the westbound side of the Met, starting Longe-Lieu to the DeCarry Interchange. Slowdowns on the westbound side of the TCAN from Coverdieu onto the 13. Very busy from St. Charles out to that action, and that is after on St. Cabatel. Jumpstart's building soccer pitches across Canada, so more kids have places to play. Learn more at jumpstart.canadiantire.ca. Traffic and transit every 15 minutes on CJAD 800. 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
13: In the news, Premier Christine Fréchette has announced her three-point plan to help Quebecers deal with the rising cost of living. Quebec will abolish the provincial sales tax permanently on several food and hygiene products like nuts, granola bars, pre-cut fruits and vegetables, and toilet paper. There will be a $50 reduction for 1 year in the vehicle registration fee, and individuals and families who are eligible for the Solidarity Tax Credit will get lump sum payments of up to $200.
15: If you sum up all these measures for a family of two adults and two children, it could represent a total of $350 reduction. So this is helpful for Quebecers to help them face the higher cost of living.
13: The vehicle registration saving goes into effect September 1st. The PST reduction starts in mid-July, and the lump sum payments will start going out on June 4th. The English Montreal School Board is asking parents and communities for help, warning about access to English adult education. Sent out a message this afternoon about Quebec's plan to apply Bill 101 to adult education. The board says the measure would mean fewer graduates in Quebec, fewer skilled workers, and fewer trained employees in essential sectors that are already facing labor shortages, including healthcare, construction, and childcare. It's asking parents to contact their local MNA, mayor, or other decision makers and urge them to protect access to adult education and vocational training in the English public school system. A guilty verdict today in a Montreal cold case dating back 30 years. Serge Audet was accused of manslaughter in the death of Patricia Ferguson, who went missing in 1996. CTV's Matt Grillo reports.
16: Just a few hours after walking into the courthouse alongside his lawyer, Serge Audet was found guilty of manslaughter. He was handcuffed and detained following the verdict.
17: Justice has been rendered 30 years after the facts,
0: So we're satisfied. We're obviously thinking about the victim family.
16: The disappearance of Patricia Ferguson dates back to June 1996. At the time, it barely made headlines, and the case went cold until a documentary on Crave called L'Appartement 5 looked into Ferguson's disappearance. Investigator Maryse Saint-Germain, who helped Nouveau Info journalist Marie-Christine Bergeron, says she's feeling relieved.
17: Peu importe le verdict, les réponses, on les avait.
16: Regardless of the verdict, we had the answers, she says.
13: The case returns to court on October 9th for sentencing arguments. The Crown says it will be asking for a life sentence. Ottawa is leasing 10 new firefighting planes and helicopters as Canada braces for the 2026 wildfire season.
18: Provincial and territorial wildfire agencies will be able to request the use of 4 air tankers, 1 spotter plane, and 5 heavy lift helicopters to fight wildfires. It was paid for by a new $317 million budget allocation to establish a national aerial firefighting surge capacity. Before now, wildfire responses have been managed on a provincial and territorial basis, with respective governments working with the Canadian Interagency Forest Fire Center to share resources across borders where necessary. This is the first time a national fleet of aircraft will be available to respond where needed. Naira Ahmed, The Canadian Press.
13: And members of the Montreal Victoire will be invited to sign the Golden Book at City Hall tomorrow, and they will get a victory parade. The team won the Walter Cup last week by defeating the Ottawa Charge 3-1 in the Professional Women's Hockey League Best of 5 final. The parade will start Saturday at St. Catherine and Blury and end at 11 in the Quartier des Spectacles, where players and coaches will take the stage. For interviews and other audio, go to CJAD800.com or download the iHeartRadio app. Your Dormez-vous Weather Center forecast. A few clouds tonight, the low 14. Sunny tomorrow, windy in the afternoon, the high 28, with a humidex into the low 30s. And Wednesday, sunshine and the high 27. It's 20 degrees downtown. For all the news during the day, stream us on your smart speaker. 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
7: All right, welcome back. 5:07 on what's turning into a decent Monday afternoon. At least sunshine's out a little bit. By the way, in case you have not heard, tomorrow's forecast high is 28. Just letting you know. 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Justine, got a bunch of stories today. So let's start off with the announcement by Christine Frechette. 3 new measures to help Quebecers with the cost of living crisis. Look, obviously no one's going to argue with any of this. The question, however, does become, can we afford to do this? I say we, can this provincial government running a deficit as big as it is afford to do it? What's your take on this?
24: Yeah, it does seem like a lot of cosmetic stuff. And we did hear Charles Millard come out and criticize the measures today for exactly that reason. And Aaron, as I look at them, it looks like these are the kinds of things that are popular announcements to make. Of course, we have so many politicians now trying to position themselves on the cost of living question because we see it at the supermarket. It touches people's lives every single day. And so politicians know that this is a popular position to take if they want to appear like they're doing doing something about the cost of living. And so what she's announcing, though, is going to end up costing the government a whole lot of money and is not going to keep a lot of money in people's pockets. That's what I'm concerned about. So she's talking about removing tax from what were previously taxable items at the supermarket. So when we talk about snacks and prepared foods, right, ready-to-eat items, things like that, which up until now have been taxed, it's going to save Quebecers in the ballpark of $50 a year, which is not a huge amount of money, but it's going to reduce Quebec government revenues by $100 million annually. So, I mean, I look at this and I think if it's not making a huge difference in people's pocketbooks, but it is cutting into government budget at a time when the government is running an incredible deficit, I don't think it's a good idea. And I don't think it's going to be popular. And I actually think that Éric Girard is right, that Quebecers aren't fools. And they're going to look at it and think, you know, it just kind of looks like an electoralist move at this point, since we're only a few months away from the election. So she's calling it a bouquet of, you know, measures to try to reduce pressure on families. But really, it's not going to reduce the pressure by that much. The other one that was announced was a $50 reduction for car registrations, mm-hmm, and a one-time payment of, to low and middle income earners. So again, these aren't huge amounts of money for individuals, but they're removing a tremendous amount of revenue from the government.
7: You know, it's interesting, when we talked about this, I mentioned this to David Hertel, right? We spoke earlier in the day, and David pointed out, you know, it may not be a lot, but it's a premier who's been, if I can use the word, a bit hyperactive with announcements, right, in the past couple of weeks. That's what people notice. Polls are showing her numbers have picked up. I imagine this won't hurt. And where's the opposition been with anything to offer? Do you feel the same way? We heard anything from the opposition? Hey, well, you know, if you vote for us, here's what we're going to do.
24: Yeah, I feel like the opposition parties at this point are not taking the space that they should be taking. You're absolutely right about that. I think they're probably too busy right now putting together their campaigns and their campaign strategy. But Christine Fréchette has had the platform to herself because she stepped into the role as automatic Premier of Quebec. So she has all of the leeway and the budget, by the way, at her disposal. She was given that $250 million envelope, as any leadership candidate would have had access to, whether it was her or Bernard Drainville, to do with as she pleases. And now what I'm concerned about, and I hope Quebecers are also concerned about too, is that she's already busted that budget. With everything that she's announced so far, she's busted the budget. So yes, she's hyperactive. She's been traveling, meeting the French president, meeting with Mark Carney, meeting with Trump's team and so on. That's great. But when she starts busting the budget this close to an election, I hope the Quebecers are going to, you know, see past the electoralism of it. Because sure, everybody likes to know that their taxes are going to be reduced, and everybody likes a little extra money, little extra change in their pocket, but not when it comes with a cost.
7: Yeah, and by the way, there's no guarantee that this is the end of it either. I mean, once you've gone through that, blown through the $250 million that Éric Girard kind of gave you, you can keep going as far as you want. And David had actually said as well, remember, she's the premier, not him. He's only the finance minister.
24: Absolutely. So everything that she's announced so far, Girard has estimated at $336 million. So that's almost $100 million over the envelope that she was given. And in my opinion, it's not a good look for her, because it doesn't look like she's managing the budget appropriately. And yes, she has the authority to do that as premier. Girard can give her all of the advice that he wants to give her, but ultimately it's her choice. But when you look at the recurring cost, it gets worse, because it's $682 million when you factor in that many of these measures are going to be recurring.
7: So I want to move from that to a story here, Justine, that you have that I'd not seen. So there's a new report from We Quebec, their sovereignist group. What is this telling us?
24: It's super interesting. This is a group that, as you said, it's a sovereignist group, but they're not related. They're not directly related to any political movement. And they held a series of consultations over the past few months with 50 different organizations. So all kinds of groups, everything essentially except political groups. So they that could include cultural groups, education, or civil rights defense groups, chambers of commerce, unions, all of those sorts of groups, to get their opinion on a series of questions, because they're, of course, trying to take the pulse of the nation when it comes to our sentiments regarding sovereignty and trying to advance the sovereignist cause. And what came out of that consultation were three strong conclusions. First of all, a sense of powerlessness with regards to the future of Quebec. And next, many of the respondents, 77% of the respondents, said that what we need is a new societal project. And they're calling that a quiet revolution 2.0. But in my mind, it doesn't have to be a sovereigntist project. It could be another comprehensive societal, like a large societal project that we take on as a group, as Quebecers. And the third conclusion, and here's where it gets a little bit crunchy and the tension comes out, is that 64% believe that Quebec has regressed on our ability to cohabitate, to live together with the different immigrant populations. They note an increasing polarization and are saying that this is alarming and that we can't let ourselves go backward. Now, this is interesting to me because it's coming from within the sovereignty movement. These are the kinds of criticisms that we've been hearing from Federalist parties and Federalist groups, and people like you and me, Aaron, you know, talking and critiquing some of the things we've been hearing from the Parti Québécois in particular, and about the way they talk about immigrants and the way that they address, living together and so on. It's been a very, very polarizing discourse, and this is the first time that I've heard that kind of a criticism coming from within the movement itself. So it's an interesting sign that they're now, getting into that dialogue internally of, well, maybe this is what's holding us back. Maybe we need to change our approach. And with people like Louise Arel, you know, some of the more well-known figures of the sovereignty movement saying that it is something that needs to be addressed if the sovereignty movement wants to have any chance of success going forward. So some good self-analysis coming out of that. And I actually think that the report, some of the findings of this survey, this broad survey, are interesting for maybe other parties as well, not just sovereign parties.
7: So I would just take that and use that as a springboard, Justine, to talk about the Daniel Smith and what Alberta's going on. I'd like to know what you think about everything you've heard so far.
24: Oh, gosh, I find it so stressful, the fact that Alberta is proposing this referendum question. I can't believe the timing of it. And my thoughts about this are that really this movement is rooted in a lot of the frustration that grew out of the COVID period. Alberta, in particular, seemed to react very strongly against the imposition of certain government mandates. And this led to a kind of a resurgence in the feeling against the federal government, who was imposing these sanitary mandates during the pandemic. And that made sense in that context. It no longer makes sense. We've moved forward. Justin Trudeau is no longer in power. The pandemic is behind us, and the sovereignty movement in Alberta persists. So I'm hoping that it's going to die down, that they're going to be able to negotiate an agreement with Mark Carney. And I do think that Albertans don't want a referendum. I'm hoping that that's true. I haven't been to Alberta, but just looking at it from a political perspective and looking at how the environment has changed, Daniel Smith has used it as a wedge issue to promote her own political position and to promote Alberta's interests within Canada. But now it's time to take a step back and look at the broader picture and see that Canada right now needs unity more than ever.
7: You know, but it's funny, Justine, it's interesting, right, when you say that, to promote her own interests. At the same time, when she was talking about this, she said, well, wait a sec, when this referendum does come to pass in October, I will be there promoting the yes side to stay in Canada. So doesn't that seem to be an odd statement to make if your interests are to get more from Ottawa?
24: Well, it's, you know, I think rightly so. Mark Carney has been saying that she is using it as a bargaining chip. She can't completely alienate the people that are in favor of a referendum in Alberta, because many of those people are her supporters and have been her supporters right. historically. So she, you know, is now walking a fine line of saying, look, I am representing the interests of Albertans, even those Albertans who want to separate, but I'm now using it as a bargaining chip. I think she was reading the room. It's more important that Alberta stay in Canada than to allow this movement to gain traction.
7: All right, we leave it at that. Justine, thank you so much.
24: It's my pleasure, Aaron. Thank you.
7: You bet. Talk to you tomorrow. 519 Traffic, CJD 800 Traffic Center with a check on the drive. Lauren Glazer. Lauren?
14: Aaron, we're having a tough time now. Northbound the Cowrie, Sherbrooke up to the top. Also delay southbound the Cowrie from the top to Van Horn. Busy as well, southbound 15, Turcotte out to the Champlain. On the westbound side of the 20, difficult as well. Turcotte to Norman, again between Woodland and Île Perrot. Outbound side of the Mercier Bridge, difficult from Ville-Saint-Pierre. We do have a lot of volume as well for northbound 13, starting at the airport tunnel, runs up to Henri-Bourassa. You are losing more time between St. Rose and the 640. For the westbound side of the TCAN, it's busy as well. From Coverture on to Honorary 13, lots of volume as well between St. Charles and an accident that is after Ancien Combattant. 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
7: 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Thank you, Lauren. 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Mitsumi Takahashi is standing by. Going to take a look at what's coming up on your 6 o'clock CTV News. Hi, Mets.
1: Hello, Aaron.
7: How was Grand Prix weekend?
1: Quiet.
7: Oh. Did you watch any of the race?
1: No, I didn't.
7: Nothing at all?
1: No. Mm-hmm. Though, a friend of mine, she was telling me that her husband and her daughter went out to Île Notre Dame.
7: Uh-huh.
1: They were trying to leave. It took them 2 hours just to leave the site.
7: Ah. I saw someone post that today saying what they don't need an entrance sort of, I forget what the word was used in that, like a, you know, preferred entrance. They need a preferred exit to get the hell off the site, as you're basically talking about right now.
1: Yeah.
7: That's really the issue, right?
1: Yeah. That's the kind of thing that would make me panic, yeah. actually, if I was in a crowd for that long.
7: Yeah, and we found out, too, that they set a record this year, right? 360,000 people attending. So maybe that one of the things to consider for next year.
1: And it was raining.
7: 2 hours to get off the site?
1: Yeah.
7: Wow. Okay. So you did nothing. You didn't watch the race. You did nothing to actually revel in the weekend that was the Grand Prix.
1: Well, I thought it was wonderful. I think it's wonderful that all these things are happening. And I was just wonderfully quiet in my backyard reading a book.
7: Okay. Neighbors, anybody, nothing? Could you hear any of the race? People have it on around you? No?
1: No, I actually thought I might have heard it in the wind because it was really windy. And the sound really carries
7: it
1: sometimes.
7: Does.
1: Yeah.
7: But nothing.
1: And what about you?
7: Well,
1: I saw you. Yeah. People said that you looked very glamorous, you and Val.
7: My wife looked glamorous. I just wore a suit. But yeah, she did
1: Val
7: look very,
1: always
7: very nice.
1: Looks glamorous.
7: She does. But we were at my grandkids yesterday watching the race because it turns out my 10-year-old grandson, Arlo, is very much into Grand Prix. Who knew? But he is. He's like walking around, you know, telling us the differences in time between the leader and the second place, showing us, yeah, it was pretty crazy. And then we found out, do you know how old the winner is? Or what is the
1: He's
7: race?
1: 19 or
7: is
1: something.
7: Is that insane?
1: Yeah.
7: Kimi Antonelli, racing for Mercedes, is 19 years old.
1: And yeah, but I think you got to be that young to drive that fast. Well, with you being the exception, I might add.
7: Look, you know, I think I went back and checked because actually, Val, my wife asked me, you know, how do you, I mean, 19 years old. And by the way, he's won like 4 races in a row on F1. So I went back and checked. He started driving kart racing, which is what they all started at the mm-hmm. age of 7. And he got scouted. This is such a great. He got scouted by Mercedes. At the age of 12, and joined their junior team, their karting team.
1: Oh, my goodness.
7: At the age of 12. And now he's a world champion on F1. I don't know. And it's funny because you look at Lance Stroll, a Montrealer, right? And I remember years ago when he was getting in, he was a young kid. He's 27 now. This kid's 19. He just turned 19.
1: You know, and then I was going to say, so what kind of an education would he have if he's been driving since he was 12? But then I guess if he's doing that well, he doesn't really need one, right?
7: I wonder, that's interesting. I wonder if you have to, if like there's a minimum you have to attend or they give you a tutor or how that would work because you race all over the world.
1: Yes.
7: So I wonder, that's something worth looking into. I mean, not right now, but I will look into that because it's a fair question to ask. All right.
1: Yeah.
7: Beyond the Grand Prix, the Montreal Canadiens are back in town. Playoff hockey, of course, is here. Now, there's an interesting story. Seemed to me a week ago we found out that during the playoffs, fewer people actually go to the hospital, at least to the emergency room. But you have a story saying exactly the opposite for one particular issue.
1: Well, it's they're not going to the ER. Actually, it's interesting because, you know, what the Habs have proven is what all the ER people are saying, that a lot of people go to the ER, but they don't really need to go to the ER, right? They just go because they have nowhere else to go.
7: Right.
1: Which is clearly the case, because if they're watching a Habs game, they'll let it wait. So it's clearly not an emergency. What's happening here is these are people who've gone in and then they've been told to go get their heart checked out. So it's a 20% increase in consultations at the Montreal Heart Institute. So it's quite possible that some of these people went into ER saying they don't feel well, whatever, and they were told, maybe you should check it out. Now, it's not that watching Habs games is bad for your health. It's just that if you're not in the best of health and then you're gorging on, you know, because people eat a lot of junk food, like you don't want to watch a Habs game and eat salad, right? Like you want to...
7: Not your traditional hockey meal.
1: No, it's not. So very often, you know, the diet's not good and, you know, people are out of shape and... You know, so it can be hard. And the thing that's really interesting, it's not the losing that's tough. It's the winning, apparently.
7: Isn't that crazy, huh?
1: Yeah, it's the euphoria of winning and being happy that puts a strain.
7: I love that. I mean, I hate that, but I love that. By the way, just as you mentioned salad, I thought to myself, how cool would that be if around the arena there was someone yelling, a dog, peanut, salad? You know, like, I mean, for me, it'd be okay, like bagged salad, if they sold a smaller portion, perhaps, and you could eat healthy at the hockey game. Maybe that's something to look into.
1: It's like poutine with alfalfa sprouts.
7: There you go.
1: See? There you go.
7: Salad at a Canadiens game. I don't even think you would buy it if you wanted to at any of the stations that they have in the Bell Center.
1: That's right.
7: I have to talk about it. We had a guy selling egg rolls there a couple of years ago, didn't we? There was a guy in Ottawa at a place called Golden Palace who makes these old, you won't remember this, will you? Remember the old, not the burnt end egg rolls?
1: Well, I remember.
7: They still make them, I think, somewhere. But
1: I remember the Ruby Foo egg rolls. Weren't they?
7: They were.
1: The poo-poo platter.
7: Yes.
1: At Ruby Foo's. There was nothing like it.
7: No. Ruby Foo's, Miss Montreal, all those places that are gone now.
1: Piazza Tomasa.
7: Yeah, let's not go down that road. And then I'm thinking, you know what? Maybe that's the way to go. I'm going to have a conversation with somebody and see if we can sell salad. What a story that would be at major sports
1: events.
7: It's
1: tricky, though, because you can't eat salad with your hands. I mean, you could, but it gets messy.
7: You can't eat fries. Well, actually, you could, but okay. It will require more thought, Mitsumi. I'll come back to it.
1: That's right. Yeah, smoothies. And they would have like people going up and down the aisle selling smoothies, green smoothies.
7: Matcha smoothie. you have a story on the menopause app. So what's this about?
1: Okay, so the Generation Xers are going into menopause. And they're talking about it, right? Because there used to be a time when people just didn't talk about it. They called it the change. She's undergoing the change. So now these Gen Xers, they're talking about it. But the problem is, so if anybody just goes into Google or whatever search engine and you just type in menopause, you will be flooded with ads and products and all kinds of, bad medicine. And it's very, very difficult to know what to follow and what not to follow. Well, now there's an app for that. And it's made in Quebec called Ask Elena. And it's an app that helps people navigate and find out what is good information, what is bad information, that kind of thing. So I think it's a very useful thing.
7: Okay. And the last thing I want to bring up, I actually saw a story on this today, what are called the enhanced games, or the, as you're right, the Olympics of steroids, literally. These are people obviously pushing this idea, but there's some people who you might not expect, right, at the top of this list. I mean, some tech entrepreneurs. And all of a sudden, this is sort of the new macho, right?
1: But this is an event that's going on in Las Vegas. It actually is called the Enhanced Games.
7: Yeah.
1: And some of the 42 athletes taking part are former Olympians. And what it's come down to is really good amateur sports, unfortunately, doesn't really pay. and the money is good. You know, they can make $250,000. You break a record, you can make up to $1 million. They found that, you know, 80% of them are on human growth hormone. A lot of them are on anabolic steroids. Oh, and one of the companies behind the event is backed by Donald Trump Jr. And he's got a venture capital firm, and he's funding. And they're boosting business, selling supplements, and none of it is good.
7: Well, that's the problem. We don't know what the effects of this stuff is or are going to be down the road. That's the chance you take, I think.
1: Yeah,
7: right?
1: But the doctors are all, you know, they're saying, you know, you start boosting yourself up on steroids to win $1 million, it's, you know, it might be good for your heirs, you know, but it might not be good for you.
7: What we don't know, the enhanced, I saw pictures of some of the guys competing here. I mean, it's insane.
1: I know, they're and gigantic. It's sad. Yeah, but it's sad, to, you know, that people are willing to risk their health for
7: money.
1: For money, yeah.
7: Sad, but perhaps not that surprising.
1: No, you're right.
7: All those stories and more coming up, 6 o'clock, CTV News with Mitsumi Takahashi. Thank you, Mitsumi.
1: Which brings us full circle back to the salads.
7: It does. Eat and salads. Thankfully, once again,

0: Families to help them deal with the rising cost of living. Premier Christine Fréchette has also announced a $50 cut in vehicle registration fees for 1 year and the permanent removal of the Quebec sales tax on certain food and hygiene products. A judge has convicted a 73-year-old man of manslaughter in a 1996 cold case. 23-year-old Patricia Ferguson disappeared that year. Police started investigating Serge Audette after a 2022 documentary pointed to his involvement. And the Montreal Victoire will be getting a victory parade after winning the PWHL's Walter Cup Championship trophy. The mayor's office says the players will be invited to sign the Golden Book at City Hall tomorrow. The parade will be held next Saturday through the streets of downtown Montreal, ending in the Quartier des Spectacles. For more news, including the snowbirds flying over the Bell Centre tonight, go to ctvnewsmontreal.ca. And with the latest from the CJAD 800 Traffic Center, here's Lorne Glazer.
1: We're seeing slowdowns now on the westbound side of the Met, starting largely out to the DeCary Interchange. Also delays on the westbound side of the TCAN. Cover 2 to the 13, busy between St. Charles and an accident. That is after Ancien Cabotin. Eastbound side of the TCAN delays too before Cavendish through to Saint Laurent. Eastbound Met again between Lacordaire and Anjou. Southbound 25, that's busy. Prévost to the tunnel. On the westbound side of the 20, it's tough jerk onto Norman. You are losing time now from after St. Charles running all the way back to Il Perrot. Eastbound side of the 20 delays there, 55th to 1st Avenue for the eastbound side of the Ville Marie. It is slowing before Atwater running into the tunnel. 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
0: Your Dormez-vous Weather Center forecast. A few clouds tonight, the low 14, sunny tomorrow, windy in the afternoon, the high 28, with a humidex into the low 30s, and Wednesday, sunshine and the high 27. It's 21 downtown. 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

0: Nice job. Those are the CJD Singers with their new version of Go Habs Go. Kind of like that. Stu Cowan is on the line, Montreal Gazette sports reporter, who'll be covering tonight's game. Stu, wasn't that fantastic?
1: That's pretty cool. Yeah. I had a chuckle out of that.
0: It's a good group. Look, I want to. You're the guy, and I want to know what you think. So we watch a game Saturday night, coming off a big win, of course, on Thursday in Game 1. It's a completely different game in Game 2.
1: Well, Carolina is back to the wall. I mean, no doubt about it. At home, you go down 2-0 at home. I think it's 85% of the time you lose the series. So they came out flying, not unexpectedly, but the Canadians hung in there. I mean, they got outshot 26-12, and they were still in the game. You know, if they had outshot like that again tonight, they're going to have problems. They're also out hit 46-16. So Carolina came at them hard. I assume they will again tonight. And, you know, the Canadians, as everybody knows, they've struggled at the Bell Center in the playoffs. They're 2-4 at home and 7-3 on the road. And the atmosphere at the Bell Center will just be through the roof again tonight. I'm wondering if sometimes the young Canadians players may be overwhelmed by it a little bit. You know, three games, the last series, all three games Buffalo played at the Bell Center, they scored the first goal, including twice in the first minute. So it'll be interesting to see how the Canadians react to a crowd tonight and if they can get off to a good start. And I think that's going to be a key.
0: So being the non-analyst that I am, and I want to get your take on this, the thing that, you know, struck me the most is how different Carolina's game was defensively, right? We know they throw a lot of pucks at the net offensively, but just the number of times the Canadians started off in their own end or behind their own net and just couldn't get out of their own end or needed to, you know, four or five passes to finally get out of there, that's something Carolina did not do in Game 1, right? They left the middle of the ice open. That was completely different in Game 2.
1: They did. You got to realize also, before Game 1, Carolina had 11 days off, which is an eternity for an NHL hockey player. I mean, these guys, especially with the condensed schedule this year with the Olympics, they've been used to playing basically every second night all season long, and then to go 11 days, without a game, that's a long break. And there's 8 times since 2000 where a playoff series had a team that went 7 games the previous series against a team that swept the previous series, winning all 4 games. And 7 of those 8 times, the team that went 7 games won the series. So that sort of works in the Canadians' favor. So I wasn't surprised that Carolina came out sluggish in Game 1 after that long break. But they're a really good team, and they're well coached by Rod Brind'Amour. Very similar type of coach to Marty St. Louis. The players love him. They love playing for him, and they sure played for him the other night.
0: Yeah, so to that end, right, so you have Rod Brind'Amour. The coaching change made a huge difference. Obviously, as you said, very different team that played Game 2 than played Game 1. Marty St. Louis does the same, right? So they go back. They look at what happened in Game 2. What's going to change tonight?
1: Yeah, with making one lineup change, Kapanen, the rookie, is out of the lineup, Oliver Kapanen, and Joe Valeno's in. The overtime goal that Carolina scored the last game, Kapanen had the puck coming over center ice and wasn't able to get it in deep. He sort of fumbled it a little bit, and Carolina went the other way and scored. Marty St. Louis said this morning that's not the reason he's coming out. It's obviously it's one of the reasons, but he just figures, you know, Carolina's a big game, and Valeno's a bigger body, throws a lot more hits. And as I said, they're out hit 46-16 in Game 2, so I think they're looking for some more physicality. And Joe Valeno's been a great story this year. I mean, he's the only Quebec hockey player to ever get exceptional status to play in the Quebec Junior League at 15 years old. Obviously a very talented player as a kid offensively. But, you know, he's now hanging on to a job in the NHL. He signed as a free agent with the Canes in the summer for $900,000, which is just above the minimum salary. And he's found a role with his team as a fourth-line forward who can hit and can kill penalties. And I'm sure he'll be flying tonight playing in front of his hometown fans. But that's just a case of – and as Marty St. Louis said, you know, Kapanen's a rookie. He's still learning. He's developing. And he'll continue to progress.
0: I wonder, too, if you make changes. Like, I remember back in the Buffalo series, right, when there were line changes, you know, we actually lined up against, depending on who they put on the ice, Canadians would match lines. And, of course, that was the story in the first series as well.
1: Yeah.
0: You see that happening tonight, or is Carolina not the kind of team you need to do that against?
1: Not as much. Carolina more or less rolls their lines. They're a big team, too. I mean, they're aggressive all over the ice. They're aggressive on the forecheck, neutral zone. They don't give you a lot of time, and they shoot from everywhere. You know, in the playoffs, they're averaging 33.1 shots a game, which is the most. The Canadians are averaging 24.1, which is the least. So Marty St. Louis said yesterday that telling reporters in Carolina they can't mentally let it get to them when they're getting outshot. They sort of know they're going to be outshot because Carolina plays a different style of game. But the Canadians have shown they can take advantage of the opportunities that they get. You remember Game 7 against Tampa? I think they had 9 shots on goal, and they won that game. You know, they had 12 shots on goal the other night, and they lost in overtime. So the Canadians have so much skill that when they do get high-danger scoring chances, they can put the puck in the net. So tonight, you know, Carolina's going to be throwing the puck at the net from everywhere. The Canadians definitely need to get more shots. Nick Suzuki said yesterday, you know, there's times the Canadians are trying to pass the puck into the net, they've got so much talent, and on the power play, it's fun to watch them throw the puck around. But, you know, in the playoffs, you got to shoot the puck and you got to go to the net. And I think we'll see the Canadiens do more of that.
0: Yeah. Today. I was going to say at the end of the day, yeah, it's fun to watch them throw the puck around, but when it ends up with nothing and the puck is cleared, you're starting all over again. So
1: Exactly. So I think they need to, you know, three passes and shoot or something like that. I mean, they're pretty to watch on the power play. But again, most of the goals in the playoffs, there's not a lot of highlight reel goals. It's usually deflections, tip-ins, or banging and rebounds.
0: I will, you know, I guess the other question I want to ask for people who are wondering, Lane Hutson at the end of the last game, we saw him kind of limping off the ice there. What's the status on him, do you know?
1: Yeah, Marty St. Louis said yesterday he was fine, and he was on the ice this morning at the Bell Center. Lane Hutson, first guy on the ice, as always, flying around out there like a little kid on the outdoor rink. So it looks like he's fine. And he was asked about the hits on him, and he said, you know, Jack maybe could hit him a little bit differently. He says, I put myself in a bad situation too, and he said, oh, it's not a big deal, so he should be fine to go tonight.
0: Okay, last question. With respect to our defense, right, I mean, yes, Carolina's taking a lot of shots, are also kind of swarming the front of the net a little bit. Anybody not playing, do you think, up to par on our defense?
1: Well, I mean, Jaden Struble had a bit of a rough game last game, but it's hard for him and Jackeye when they're in the lineup because they're playing such limited minutes. Yeah. He likes to roll his top five defensemen, and they're talented top five, and they've all played very well. I mean, they've had moments where they've struggled a little bit, like anybody will during 14 games or whatever it is now in the playoffs. But it's really hard for Struble and Jackeye when they're in the lineup and not playing a lot and then getting thrown out there. The last game that Jackeye played in the last series, he had a minute and 52 seconds of ice time, I think. And it gets to a point where he's sitting for so long that St. Louis, it's almost not fair to put him back out. You know, his legs are cold and you've been sitting there for so long. So it'll be interesting to see. It looks like Marty said it was surprising that he actually said this morning that Kapanen was coming out and Veleno was coming in, because since about the last five games of the regular season, he hasn't given out any of his lineup changes, what he might make. Maybe it slipped out a little bit this morning, but we'll see if Struble's in and Jackeye's out. But since Marty didn't say anything this morning, I expect Struble will be in the lineup again.
0: By the way, to that point, Jackeye's not playing, or that minute and 52 seconds you just talked about, Stu. This is obviously a concern that he's going to do what? Take a penalty, do something stupid? But what's the issue here?
1: I think it's more a little bit taking a penalty. I think it's more so Marty just doesn't have full trust in him defensively and worries at times about him getting out of position, trying to look for the big hit. You know, it's been a tough season for Jackeye mentally. He's spoken with me about it. You know, there's times he's played well and then he's come out of the lineup. He's played poorly and come out of the lineup. And it's him and Struble are really close friends, and they're sort of battling each other for the position and sort of supporting each other at the same time. But, you know, it's going to be interesting to see what happens this summer, because Jackeye can become a restricted free agent, and you got a couple of defensive coming up from Laval, Reinbacher and Embert, are ready to make the jump. So you're wondering if the Canadiens are going to have a spot for Jackeye moving forward. But if they don't, there's a lot of teams around the NHL that will, because there's not a lot of guys 6'4", 240 pounds.
0: Yeah.
1: Who can play the way he plays with the mobility he has and the shot he has. And, you know, for whatever reason, Marty just doesn't have the confidence and the trust in him defensively.
0: I think just as we wrap up, the one issue, you know, a lot of people after game one, when the Canadiens just basically were all over Carolina, a lot of thought, you know what? Mm-hmm. And again, with the fact that Carolina had been off for as long as they had thought, this series is not going to go very far. Canadiens are going to, you know, at least be a cakewalk, four or five games. I guess that's off the radar now.
1: Yeah, I mean, I picked the Canadiens in seven in this series. I picked them in seven against in six the previous series against Buffalo. But I didn't think there would be Tampa in the first series. I picked Tampa in six games. I thought Tampa was more experienced and would beat them. But the Canadiens just continue to prove people wrong, including me. There's something special about this young team. And as Marty Stanley likes to say, they're young in age, but they've gained a lot of experience through the 4 years of this rebuild. I'd be really surprised if they don't come out and put on a really good performance tonight.
0: Yeah, you buying this stuff, but you know what? It's harder at home. I know the record shows it's tougher at home when they're in the playoffs, but
1: I believe it is harder at home, especially for a young team. I think there's just so much pressure. I mean, being in the press box, we're 8 floors up, and the sound is, I mean, they hit 116 decibels the last game at home, and it's incredibly loud. And, you know, you have the former greats coming out with the torch and all that stuff, and it's just, as I said, I think it's a little bit overwhelming for them. I think it's a little bit easier to play on the road, especially, and then during the regular season, they're better on the road also than they were at home, so this isn't something new.
0: Got to say, Carolina's not a quiet building, though. You know, I was paying attention the other night. It's kind of crazy in there as well.
1: No, it's a crazy atmosphere there, too. I mean, they have the tailgate parties outside. The arena is right across the parking lot from the arena is the North Carolina State Football Stadium, so it's set up for tailgating and partying, and they certainly do that at the games. It's a real fun arena to be in. I think it's like 16,000 seats. It's not huge, But the fans are loud also. But the Bell Center, I mean, nothing compares to the sound at the Bell Center. It's just crazy.
0: Stu, appreciate the time. Have fun tonight. Thanks so much.
1: Okay, my pleasure.
0: Take care. 5:46. Look, I would be remiss because I promised we would do this. You know, you may have seen Mark Carney over the weekend. You know, Canada's preparing to co-host the FIFA World Cup, right? That's starting in June. But over the weekend, the president of FIFA, I guess, was in Toronto. This might have been in Ottawa. They presented Mark Carney, and not a lot of people apparently get to do this, with the FIFA World Cup statue, kind of as a way to say, hey, we're coming to Canada. It was kind of a cool thing. So one of my listeners, his name is Emilio Fulcro, sent me this. He wrote a song for the World Cup. Now, I took a listen, and I said, you know what? This is pretty impressive. So, and I promised Emilio that I would play it, so it's really, really short, or some of it is short. I'm going to play a little bit of it. This is Emilio Fulcro and the World Cup, the FIFA song. Take a listen to this.

0: There you go, the World Cup. Thank you. That was really well done. Comedy Canada, it'll be here next month. We're going to take our break. 548, let's go to traffic. CJD 800 Traffic Center with Lauren Glaser. How good was that, Lauren, huh?
1: It was awesome, wow. Aaron. Absolutely fantastic.
0: Local musician. Unbelievable. Well done.
1: Yeah, okay. Fantastic. It was great. We do have a busy drive still in a lot of areas, like the westbound side of the Met. It starts Longjolier now, back to the DeCary Interchange. For the westbound side of the TCAN, busy too. Cover 2 on Route 13 again between St. Charles and that accident. It's still after Ancien Combattant, and it's making for a very tough drive through the area. Northbound 13 delays as well. Cover 2 on Henri Barras again between the 344 and 640. Southbound 13 busy too. Côte Liesse to Route 20 for northbound the Carry. It's tough. Sherbrooke up to the top. Southbound the Carry delays as well from the top to Van Horn on the westbound side of the 20. You are losing time, starting before Angrinola to Norman. Lots of volume as well between Woodland and Île Perrot. 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

0: That song was released in 1957. The late, great Nat King Cole. I played it because I saw someone posted a clip. There's, I guess, an enhanced video of him actually performing this. And the story is that the arranger of that song, he was playing at the piano, right? Nat King Cole was, decided to add strings and whatever. And when he heard the recording with the strings mixed in, he cried. He wept in the control room, knowing that this would be a masterpiece. And of course, it's turned out to be that. It's been covered almost 300 times by different artists around the world. So there you go. Let me check update on Nancy Sinatra with our producer, Alice Martin. Alice, what have we heard from the Nancy Sinatra camp?
1: Nothing.
0: All right, then. So let's move on to some of the news you may have missed today. Starting, first of all, with this. I mentioned earlier in the show, perhaps you'd like to celebrate. Today's National Wine Day. We had Mandy Robertson on, who hosts the wine show here on the weekend. By the way, if you want to hear that interview, you can go to our website at cjd800.com, and she'll run down some of the really good values in wine. Maybe you're not familiar with them now that there are no American wines back on the shelf. If you're a fan of like a California Cab, she'll tell you what you can buy that's either Canadian or comes from, I think she had Australia, had one of the best ones. But I asked our CJD singer, specifically lead singer Dean Marlowe, to come up with something for National Wine Day. Here's what he got.

0: time.
1: There you go. Happy National Wine Day. Hope you enjoyed that. Thank you, CJD Singers. And now for something new. If you are in a bad mood today, it's a Monday, so possibly that could be the case. Maybe this will help. Someone posted this video of a split screen between this gentleman and a mental health instructor who's helping this guy with something that would instantly change his mood. Tell me if this works.
2: Just do what I do.
3: Okay.
2: Ha. Ha. Ha. Ha. Ha. Ha. Ha. Ha. Ha. Ha. Ha. Ha. Ha. Ha. 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Ha. 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Ha. Ha. Ha. Ha. Ha. Ha. Ha. Ha. Ha. Ha. Ha. Ha. Ha. Ha. Ha. Ha. Ha. Ha. Ha. Ha. Ha. Ha. Ha. Ha. Ha. Ha. Ha. Ha. Ha. Ha. Ha. Ha. Ha. Ha. Ha

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It seems to work. Just a couple of ha-has followed by the ha-ha-ha and the ha-ha-ha-ha-ha-ha, and you could end up in a much better mood. See? Try that. Give that a whirl. Let me know how your partner thinks that works out. And then I got this one for you today. A Dutch musician by the name of Laszlo Buring cut a version of Dolly Parton's Jolene, right, the Dolly Parton song, in the style of Dire Straits. I think it sounds pretty good.

0: 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That and babies. I don't know why. We'll take our final break and wrap it up for you next.
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0: Game three tonight, 8 o'clock over at the Bell Center. Canadians, of course, and the Carolina Hurricanes tied at a game apiece. Yes, go Habs, go. Game three, it's going to be a crazy time up front there again tonight. Everybody stay safe. All right, that's going to wrap it up for us. I want to thank our producers, Alice Martin, Brian Kalasar, for putting it all together, and a thanks to you for being here as well. By the way, just a heads up again, if you've not been paying attention, tomorrow's forecast high is 28 degrees. Just keep that in mind. In the meantime, stick around the 6 o'clock CTV News with Mitsumi Hashi. I'd like to shorten her name to Mitsumi Hashi, if that's okay. I'll check with her tomorrow. Mitsumi Takahashi's got your 6 o'clock CTV News coming up next. In the meantime, be good to each other. Take care of yourself and all those folks around you, especially the little guys. They are the most important people in your life, and they could be the next F1 champs. We'll catch you back here tomorrow, everybody. Have a great night.

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2: Still seeing a pretty slow drive on the westbound 20 before Angrino rolls out to Ville-Saint-Pierre, again after St. Charles running into Woodland and before Morgan into El Perot. Northbound, the carry delay, Sherbrooke up to the top, also delays westbound side of the Met now between VO and the DeCarry interchange. Still pretty busy, westbound TCAN after St. Charles runs out to Anse and Combatal. We did have an accident through the area, looks like it has been cleared out. Eastbound side of the TCAN volume as well, Cavendish through to Saint-Laurent, eastbound Met for southbound 25, still pretty busy between Yprevost and the tunnel. Chartwell, the Prescott Retirement Community in Vaudreuil-Dorion is expanding. 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I'm Lauren Glazer from the CJAD 800 Traffic Center.
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5: Good evening. There were measures today to help Quebecers deal with the cost of living. The provincial sales tax will be removed from a range of consumer goods, and the cost of renewing auto registration will be lowered. Now, Angela, the measures come in three phases.
6: Yes, and the main measure, as you mentioned, is eliminating the QST for certain food and hygiene products, and they include ready-to-serve fruits and vegetables, such as fruit salads and cut vegetable platters, granola bars and salted nuts, muffins sold individually, and toilet paper and tissues. Freshette says this will save the average couple with two children $50 a year and will apply as of July 15th. Here she is announcing two additional measures.
7: We are activating a rapid and automatic payment for up to $200 for eligible households, and also we are offering a $50 reduction for in the vehicle registration fees. So these are three measures. If you sum up all these measures for a family of two adults and two children, it could represent a total of $350 reduction. So this is helpful for Quebecers to help them face the higher cost of living.
6: Vehicle registration fees will be reduced starting September 1st, and anyone who receives the Solidarity Tax Credit will get a direct deposit of up to $200 as of June 4th. Now, Freshette is drawing criticism over her spending. In the last budget, the finance minister had set aside $250 million for the new premier to fulfill promises made during the leadership race, but Freshette has blown through that envelope. Radio-Canada obtained an email Éric Girard sent to Freshette a few weeks ago where the finance minister appears worried about her spending. Today, he confirmed the premier has gone about $86 million over budget, but says it can easily be absorbed. The chief economist of the Desjardins Group, however, says it's concerning and says today's announcement doesn't do enough to help the Quebecers who need it most.
8: What happens is that we have a tax break that's provided to taxpayers at large, which means that effectively what you end up doing is giving more of an advantage to higher income households. And the reason for that is that higher income households tend to spend more, including on those items. Okay, maybe not on toilet paper there, but on some of those items, higher income taxpayers will pay more. So they will benefit disproportionately from that kind of measure.
6: Now, he says measures like these tend to come up at election time, and he compares them to Legault's $500 check from 2022 and Trudeau's GST break in 2024 that led to Chrystia Freeland's resignation. Mitsumi?
5: Thanks very much, Angela. There was a verdict today to close the chapter on a missing persons case that goes back 30 years. And there's finally closure for a woman who'd long believed her mother had abandoned her. Matt Grillo reports.
9: Just a few hours after walking into the courthouse alongside his lawyer, Serge Audet was found guilty of manslaughter. He was handcuffed and detained following the verdict.
10: Justice has been rendered 30 years after the facts, so we're satisfied. We're obviously thinking about the victim family.
9: The disappearance of Patricia Ferguson dates back to June 1996. At the time, it barely made headlines, and the case went cold. until a documentary on Crave called L'Appartement 5 looked into Ferguson's disappearance. Investigator Maryse Saint-Germain, who helped Nouveau Info journalist Marie-Christine Bergeron, says she's feeling relieved.
11: Peu importe le verdict, les réponses, on les avait.
9: Regardless of the verdict, we had the answers, she says. During the trial, several witnesses testified, including the victim's daughter, Sabrina Ferguson, who was just a baby in 1996. She said she grew up thinking her mother had abandoned her. On Monday, she did not speak to reporters except to say she was satisfied and relieved with the verdict. The trial also heard from a police informant who testified that Odette told him he had been with Ferguson the night she disappeared, that the evening had gone wrong and there had been drug use in exchange for sexual favors, and that the police would not find her. Ferguson's body was never found, and the prosecution says that presented a challenge.
10: At the end of the day, the police work was important. The journalist's work was also important in this case.
9: The case returns to court on October 9th when sentencing arguments take place. The Crown says it will be asking for a life sentence. Matt Grillo, CTV News.
5: An international tribunal is focused on Canada's residential schools. It's a week-long proceeding in Montreal, and it will hear testimony from survivors and from human rights experts. Laurence Brisson-Debreuil reports.
12: Leo Nicholas is a survivor of the Mohawk Institute residential school. He was taken from his family at just 10 years old. For 6 years, he says he was abused, beaten, and left feeling empty.
13: He says, nobody's going to believe you. So guess what? Didn't say any more thing about it. Carried it for a hell of a long time. Tried to kill myself. Tried to drink myself to death. And I tried to deal with it. And I couldn't.
12: Nicholas's testimony will be part of this week's Permanent People's Tribunal in Montreal. The international panel is hearing from survivors, experts, and advocates while examining Canada's role in the residential school system and the abuses linked to it. Leading the proceeding is lawyer Krista Bigquenoux. She says the goal is to push for reparations and solutions for those still living with the impact. But she also believes the hearings could shift public understanding.
14: The world is watching, and when they hear of the acts and when they see the evidence and when it's undeniably in front of them, you combat things like denialism.
12: While the tribunal has no legal power to force action, Bigquenoux argues its influence still carries weight.
14: They're in their 57th session. They have legitimacy not internationally. Often where the PPT goes, other bodies follow.
12: And it's about more than acknowledging the past. The tribunal's secretary general says it's about pressuring governments to act.
15: There are not automatic solutions. The condemnation, they are not solutions. Donation just a starting point.
12: For Nicholas, this week is about making sure those stories are no longer ignored.
13: It's my truth. That matters to me. It's my medicine. It's my way of healing oneself, myself.
12: The hearings continue through Friday. Laurence Brisson-Dubreuil, CTV News.
5: A used car dealership in Dorval was the target of an arson attack overnight. Emergency crews were called to the dealership on Chartier Avenue at around 12:30. The front doors had been smashed in. Flames were spreading throughout the building. About a dozen vehicles were damaged. And shots were fired downtown in Montreal last night. Police were called for reports of gunshots at around 11 o'clock at Young and William in Griffintown. Officers found several shell casings in the area. They're going through surveillance cameras. Well, the Habs are back home. They take on the Hurricanes at the Bell Centre tonight. The teams are tied at one in the Eastern Conference Final. It's a big game. And Matt, the Habs need to win Game 3.
16: Absolutely, Mitsumi, and the fans here know it. We're counting down the minutes until Game 3 of the Eastern Conference Final. Puck drop is still 2 hours away, but already there is a sea of red, white, and blue sweaters outside the Bell Centre on the plaza outside the Bell Centre. We'll take you a little bit into the crowd here, show you what's going on. We got a lot of fans getting ready for puck drop, and we've got some live radio shows going on just to our right here. We've got face paint centers. We've got even some people doing tattoos today. We spoke to one man earlier who said that he was getting his first ever tattoo, a Habs logo, right on his forearm. And as we inch closer and closer to puck drop, we're hearing more chanting, more cheers from the crowd outside, more singing of the Olays. As anticipation is building, here's how fans are feeling heading into Game 3.
17: It's absolutely amazing. The crowd's going to be crazy. People are they're wild up, and it's going to be a fun night for sure.
18: An awesome team came to support them. I'm from like Nova Scotia, so we drove up 12 hours to get here, and yeah, support our team. Yeah.
19: Wow. I was just walking down the street, and just the amount of people that are Habs supporters are just saying, go Habs go. It's just so crazy.
20: For my first one, I just wanted a fresh tattoo, new, and for a Montreal Canadian.
16: And joined now by TSN 690 host Sean Campbell. Sean, what do the Habs need to do to actually win tonight?
21: Well, they want to look back at Game 1 where they brought their A game. Game 2, a little less so. They want to get some pucks to the net. But that's the problem. Carolina didn't bring their A game in Game 1, but they did in Game 2. So Game 3 might be two teams at the top of their games. They're going to want to adjust getting that puck to the net from the outside. They had trouble with only 12 shots. So it's just those little things. But Martin St. Louis, he's got a game plan, and you know he loves to adjust on the fly.
16: One change to the lineup, Joe Valeno coming in, Oliver Kapanen coming out. What do you make of that change, and how's that going to help the Habs?
21: A little bit more experience, and they know the physicality that Valeno could bring when he gets into the lineup. So I think they know that they have to get in deep and win some puck battles. Every time Valeno's been in, he's been effective. So that's what I think the decision comes down to. Oliver Kapanen does have the scoring that Valeno does not, but it's the inexperience and less physical of a player.
16: You mentioned the low shot total in Game 2. They had just 12 shots on net, 6 goals in Game 1, 12 shots in Game 2. How do you sort of square that difference between 1 and 2?
21: Well, it's a little bit different because Carolina will always outshoot Montreal. Carolina is a team that loves volume shooting. They have a low shooting percentage, but they go with numbers and shoot from distance. Canadians are a low volume but high percentage. So it's not about the shot total. It's about shots from dangerous areas. Canadians only had 7 last game. So that's the total that they'd like to increase a little bit. They probably want to get a couple power plays. Most of their power plays have been cut off in the first couple of games.
16: All right. Thanks very much, Sean. Really appreciate it. Puck drop is at 8 o'clock. Mitsumi.
5: Okay. Thank you very much, Matt. Now, anybody who watches a lot of these hockey games will tell you it is stressful. It is possible the games can actually be hard on our health, especially for people who might have underlying cardiovascular issues. Dr. Hung Lai of the Montreal Heart Institute says there has been a 20% increase in consultations at the Heart Institute during the playoffs and a 40% increase in blocked artery surgical interventions. And surprisingly, it's not losing that's the problem. It's the winning.
22: People who have a sort of a constellation, a perfect storm of risk factors, such as smoking, being overweight, having cholesterol issues, all of those people are more prone to having cardiac events, major cardiac events, during a Habs game, and more specifically after a Habs victory. All this pertains to a sort of a rise in heart rate. All of this is related to a rush of adrenaline.
5: Dr. Lai adds that people also tend to drink more alcohol and eat more high-calorie foods while watching the games, and that doesn't help. And men between the ages of 50 and 55 are at highest risk. The city will celebrate the Walter Cup with a parade for the Victoire this Saturday. The Victoire defeated the Ottawa Charge, winning the best-of-five series 3-1. This is the team's first Walter Cup win. The parade will run along St. Catherine Street to Place des Festivals, and the celebrations there will begin at 11 o'clock. The SPCA is asking people to leave the wildlife alone, especially the baby animals. The SPCA officials are saying that well-meaning people are bringing in baby animals thinking they've been abandoned. But they say that it's very normal for babies to be left alone by their mothers, even for hours at a time. They say animals should be brought in only if they are injured. The Quebec government is being accused of playing favorites when it comes to school renovations. That comes from Quebec Solidaire MNA Gabriel Nadeau-Dubois. He spent months working on a report about schools and infrastructure. And he's claiming that schools and ridings with CAQ MNAs get a disproportionate share of the money that's spent on the repairs and new construction. And he also says it's not clear how those spending decisions were made.
0: One of our objectives at the beginning of the work was to try to document the process. And one of the first thing we had to recognize is that it was impossible to understand the process. The government was giving us bad data. The data was incomplete. The data was chaotic. And the data was sometimes contradictory.
5: A South Shore man is living the Lotto Quebec dream today. Sean Batten was given a check for $12.5 million. He's an entrepreneur. He says he plays Lotto Quebec online. And so far, it sounds like his plans for the money are quite modest.
2: Some travel touring with my family, things like that. Do some work on the home, planning buying a car. I changed my phone this weekend. big expense.
5: He changed his phone. Batten says he has no plans to stop working, but he says he might buy himself a nice camera and maybe a cottage. And coming up, what is the status of talks with Iran?
3: Now we're talking about a posture where we may accept the nuclear material remaining in Iran. How does that make sense at all?
5: There is no clear answer coming from the White House. And South Korea on a mission to show Canada what its submarines can do.
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24: On the westbound side of the 20 between Ongrino and Norman, again between Woodland and Il Perreault. Northbound 13 delays as well from the T. Cantawri Barassa, southbound 13 volume there between Coteley S and Ottawa 20. Northbound the Carry volume 2 cuts in the Grove to the top. We do have delays also southbound the Carry from the top to Van Horn. Southbound 15 is busy between De La Vérendrye and the Champlain. 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I'm Lauren Glazer from the CJAD 800 Traffic Center.
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5: The Prime Minister is calling Alberta's referendum question a, quote, dangerous bluff, and he likens it to UK's Brexit vote. Last week, Danielle Smith announced a referendum for October asking whether Albertans would like to remain in Canada. Rachel Aiello has more.
29: That is a very dangerous bluff.
30: A stark 6-word warning from Prime Minister Mark Carney for Alberta Premier Danielle Smith.
29: In these separation issues, it is often advanced that vote for this and it's a free option. Vote for this and we will strengthen our hand in a future negotiation. That is a very dangerous bluff.
30: Unprompted today, the Prime Minister drew on his experience as the governor of the Bank of England during the Brexit crisis. When asked what he thinks of the referendum question Smith is putting to Albertans this fall.
29: I saw firsthand what happened in the United Kingdom when the view was vote for this, it'll be soft, and then we'll negotiate, etc., and they end up, and they're still 10 years later trying to undo what people didn't think they were voting for, but what they ended up having.
30: Carney's words of caution about understanding the risk of using this referendum as a bargaining chip was met with pushback from Premier Smith, who has called it an exercise in democracy. Let's remember that 700,000 Albertans signed one of two petitions asking for a referendum on this issue. This is a decision for Albertans, not Ottawa, Smith said today. That sentiment echoed by the separatist Bloc Québécois.
4: Still up to Albertans to decide, and definitely not to another government to decide on what if the question should have been asked in the first place.
30: Conservatives said Carney's comments do nothing to address Albertans' concerns.
6: He has no right to wag his finger. That makes it worse.
30: As her province contemplates whether to vote to remain or pursue a path towards independence, Smith also said today she'll keep working with Carney towards a stronger Alberta within a united Canada. Rachel Aiello, CTV News, Ottawa.
5: A Korean submarine sailed into Victoria this past weekend. It was for a joint military exercise with the Canadian Navy, but it was also a sales pitch. Adrian Gobriel reports.
7: Cutting through Canadian coastal waters, the arrival of the Republic of Korea's Navy is promising to usher in a new era of middle power might and cohesion in protecting the open seas.
8: Be safe! Yeah!
9: What really hits home is that Canada needs new submarines.
7: The Republic of Korea Navy arrived at CFB Esquimalt this weekend on board its KSS-3 submarine. A bid is in place for Canada to purchase 12 of these South Korean-made subs. The only other finalist vying to deliver Canada's next-generation submarine is a joint German-Norwegian bid. Ottawa will announce the winner of the contract this summer, which could come with a price tag of $25 billion. Korean Navy gave CTV News a tour inside the submarine that could be the centerpiece of Canada's naval future. We were forbidden from taking any of our own video inside. Korean Navy provided footage shows their crew in action. The submarine is more spacious inside than Canada's aging fleet, with the capability to deploy both anti-ship and land attack cruise missiles.
10: I just want to say thank you.
7: Two Canadian submariners traveled with the Korean Navy for part of the journey to Canada. When asked to compare the difference between the current Korean sub to Canada's aging fleet, they didn't mince words.
11: It's kind of like buying a brand new Tesla, you know, and then you're coming out of a 99 Honda Civic.
7: The Canadian Navy's four Victoria-class subs were first built in the 1980s. Only one is currently operational.
13: You have three oceans to patrol. How difficult does that make your job?
14: I do not have enough ships to patrol and protect Canada like we should, which is why we're investing.
7: Currently, the Canadian Navy has approximately 200 submariners. They will need at least 1,000 strong to operate a fleet of 12 submarines.
15: This is all about democracy and freedom.
7: The ambassador of the Republic of Korea to Canada believes his country is well positioned to help protect Canadian coastal sovereignty.
15: Middle powers need to walk together, and Korea stand ready to walk together with Canada.
7: In increasingly troubled waters, the Canadian government is focused on forging friendships as it rekindles historic military alliances.
27: With a decision expected as early as this June, whoever is chosen to deliver Canada's next generation submarine is poised to play an integral role in shaping the country's Navy for decades to come. Adrian Gobriel, CTV News, CFB, Esquimalt.
5: It's difficult to know what's going on between the U.S. and Iran. The White House is giving mixed messages. Donald Trump has hinted of a deal, but he's also said he's not in any hurry. Christian Cordero reports.
30: As the war with Iran approaches its fourth month, President Trump now says he's in no rush to reach a deal. Both he and Secretary of State Marco Rubio appear willing to walk away if certain conditions aren't met, despite suggesting over the weekend a new truce was largely negotiated.
31: We have what I think is a pretty solid thing on the table in terms of
0: their ability to open up the straits, get the straits open, enter into a very real, significant, time-limited negotiation on the nuclear matters, and hopefully we can pull it off.
2: A senior administration official tells ABC News the interim agreement on the table includes reopening the Strait of Hormuz and an end to the U.S. blockade. Plus, the official says a commitment from Iran to negotiate the removal of their highly enriched uranium stockpile. But an advisor for Iran's supreme leader said overnight, quote, managing the Strait of Hormuz is our legal right. A spokesperson for Iran's foreign ministry today said several issues have been dealt with, but that doesn't mean a signed agreement is imminent, criticizing U.S. negotiators for what it calls frequent changes in positions. Iranian state media denies the temporary truce includes any nuclear commitments, a hard line for some Republicans in Congress.
3: Well, now we're talking about a posture where we may accept the nuclear material remaining in Iran. How does that make sense at all?
8: And the president today called on several Middle Eastern countries to join the Abraham Accords, which is designed to normalize the relationship between Israel and the Arab world. Christiane Cordero, ABC News, Washington.
5: The Pope is warning of the risks of artificial intelligence, especially in how it's changed how war is waged.
12: Other very troubling voices have also reached me about increasingly autonomous weapons systems, practically beyond any human reach to govern them effectively.
5: The pontiff is urging world leaders to regulate the development of AI systems that can spread misinformation and promote conflict. The Pope also says the Vatican would like to work with AI developers to discuss the proper use of the technology. And coming up, welcome to the Enhanced Games.
16: Why would I go back to the Olympics? If I go back to the Olympics, I'd be taking a pay cut. He said, I am making more over this four-month stretch thanks to Enhanced than I made after I medaled at the Olympic Games.
5: It is being called the Olympics on steroids. And there are more people chasing fewer jobs in Montreal's video game industry.
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24: Still slowing northbound Lee Carey, volume starting Côte Saint-Luc Road to the top. We do have delays also southbound Lee Carey from the top to Van Horn. Southbound 15, volume there between De La Vérendrye and the Champlain. On the westbound side of the 20, it does have delays between Morgan and Ile Perot. For southbound 25, volume 2, Sherbrooke into the tunnel. Westbound side of the Met, off and on volume there between Saint-Michel and Lee Carey Interchange. Jump starts building soccer pitches across Canada, so more kids have places to play. Learn more at jumpstart.canadiantire.ca. I'm Lauren Glazer from the CJAD 800 Traffic Center.
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5: Today is Memorial Day in America, a day to honor U.S. military personnel who gave their lives for their country. Meanwhile, in Washington, Republicans in Congress are being tested for their loyalty to Donald Trump. Graham Dodds is with Concordia University. Hi, Graham.
20: Hi, Mitsumi.
5: So, Graham, Donald Trump is trying to push through his personal agenda. What is it, $1.8 billion for federal funds to pay off basically his allies who claim to be politically persecuted, $1 billion for his ballroom. How much of this do you think the Republicans can take?
4: This slush fund for his cronies is, I think, a new low, even by the low ethical standards of this presidency. It's just utterly appalling. I mean, this thing is ostensibly to prevent government from targeting people based on their politics. But the reality is that Trump would personally control this and pay out money to people who do his bidding, not least of which the January 6th rioters who attacked the Capitol. I mean, to this point, Trump has encouraged people to engage in political violence. Now he would actually be paying them when they do that. It's just utterly outrageous. And as an indicator of that, just last week, Republican senators said it was outrageous. And these are folks who usually don't give a lot of criticism to anything the president does. But last week they said this is beyond the pale, and they were so outraged that they refused to vote funding on something Trump wanted.

0: his party, almost an unprecedented level of control over his political party. And, you know, he does not tolerate much dissent. He wants and demands blind loyalty. And when people don't give it to him, he holds a grudge and he remembers that. And he is now campaigning against Republicans who he deemed to be insufficiently loyal to him. So just in the past week or so, he used funds to ensure that a sitting senator from Louisiana and a member of the House from Kentucky did not win their primary elections and were replaced by people who are going to be more loyal to Donald Trump. The reports are that his MAGA Inc. Political Action Committee has raised over $350 million to target people, Republicans, who aren't sufficiently loyal to him. And I'm afraid $350 million can coerce a lot of compliance.
1: You know, meanwhile, still not clear what's happening with the war in Iran. The oil prices are high, the cost of living is rising, poll numbers are falling. Do you think he's concerned about any of this?
0: I think so. I mean, he has to be, although appearances kind of say otherwise. I mean, look, this thing is 3 months old now, the war with Iran, and I think he still has not given a clear, consistent, compelling rationale for why he went to war, what he wants to get out of it, and therefore what he would need to end it. So the terms of a ceasefire, peace, it's just not clear what that would entail. And as you say, these reports are still, you know, it's not clear what the deal is, if there is a deal. But it seems it might not include much about Iran's nuclear program or its missile program. And those were two of the reasons for getting into this thing in the first place, at least according to the president. But this thing is so unpopular with the American people. They don't like the war. They don't like the high gasoline prices. They don't like high inflation. So the pressure is really on him to settle somehow, but he's going to have to claim victory, and it's just not clear what that's going to amount to.
1: And Graham, in the midst of all this, Donald Trump turns 80 on June 14th, and there are a lot of questions now about his health and his mental state.
0: Yeah, Donald Trump was the oldest president to be inaugurated, and obviously he's not getting any younger. If he serves out the remainder of his term, he will then be older than Joe Biden was at the end of his term. And I think we all remember how these concerns were so acute with Biden just 2 years ago. But people are saying the same things about Trump now they said about Biden then, that he seems weak, almost frail, sleepy, that his attention span is even less than it was. His defenders, however, say that, look, this is Trump being Trump, that he's never really tried to be dignified and mature and serious. He just does what he does, and that's part of his appeal, supposedly. I think whichever version we find more persuasive, I'm sure that these concerns are just going to increase over the next couple of years. And I think that the two parties going into the next presidential election will be under enormous pressure to nominate people who are significantly younger, maybe even a generation or more younger than what we've had recently.
1: Okay. Thank you very much, Liz Graham.
0: Thank you.
1: Parts of Europe are in the grips of a heat wave, and the UK, there's been the record for the hottest day in May that was broken in London. The temperature there was 33 degrees. Health advisories in the region are in place until Wednesday. Europe is also seeing extreme temperatures. One person died of heat stroke during a race in Paris on Saturday.
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3: Well, just like London, as we heard, Montreal is also expecting above average heat for Tuesday. We'll get to that in one moment. But today it was a true spring day. We saw some rain and eventually a little bit of sun fighting through the clouds and a seasonal daytime high of 21 degrees. So that is exactly where we should be. But take a look at this record set in 2010. It was 32 degrees on this day. Now, we have a pretty straightforward forecast for you. It's going to get even hotter tomorrow. Overnight, we are seeing a few clouds, and that's in the early morning hours. Straight into the morning, though, lots of sunshine to tell you about, and we're going to hold on to that throughout the day. Into the evening, we could see a few clouds, and it looks like there is a system sitting north of Montreal. However, we are not expecting rain at this time. And then into the evening, we hold on to a few clouds ahead of Wednesday, where we're expecting another sunny day. So another couple of nice days ahead, which is something to celebrate, certainly, after the rain that we've been dealing with the past couple of days. days. Overnight, we're looking at a low of 13 degrees, a few clouds. Our wake-up temperature will be 15, looking at mostly sunny skies, which will hold on to throughout the

0: Day with a daytime high of 28 degrees, making it feel like 31 with that humidity. And into the evening, we will see winds gusting from the southwest up to 70 kilometers an hour. So if you close your eyes, it'll feel like you're on a tropical vacation somewhere. Here is a look at our 7-day forecast. Wednesday, we're looking at sunshine and a high of 24. We start to see our temperatures take a dip come Thursday, calling for only a high of 19 with cloudy skies. Friday will bring around 10 millimeters of rain. We're looking at that later in the afternoon, and a cool 14 degrees. So don't put away that windbreaker or raincoat. You're going to need it. Come the weekend, though, we are seeing the temperatures increase, looking at a mix of sun and clouds for both Saturday and Sunday. And this time next week, we will be at a seasonal 21 degrees with a mix of sun and clouds.
1: A public safety advisory has been issued in the York region after a child was bitten by a coyote. It's the second incident involving a coyote bite in the past few days. Mike Walker reports.
2: This is video of a coyote taken immediately after it bit a young child at Bruce Boyd Parquette in Markham Sunday night. Police say the boy, about 4 or 5 years old, had to be treated in a hospital, but his injuries are not considered serious.
3: My wife just came out from house and just she's standing on the porch. She can see what happened. So she starts screaming.
2: Victor took the video before the coyote retreated into a nearby green space after he says neighbors rushed in to help the child.
3: A lot of people started chasing. So coyote dropped the case.
2: It's the second incident in a matter of days in the same neighborhood. On Thursday, a coyote bit a 16-year-old girl. She was treated for minor injuries. It's not clear if it's the same coyote.
4: That's certainly an exceptional circumstance that a couple of children would get bitten over the span of a week or so.
2: This biology professor and wildlife expert says while coyote sightings are becoming more common amid urban sprawl, incidents like these two in Markham are rare.
4: Well, maybe the animal got stressed, it got cornered, or the children found its den site and it got stressed out and attacked in a defensive manner. Or it's also possible that the animal has lost its fear of humans and is becoming increasingly brave in the presence of children or small dogs and is becoming perhaps even predatory.
2: The city of Markham says multiple encounters have been reported recently at more than half a dozen parks in the McCowan and 16th Avenue area. The parks are connected by sprawling green space.
5: We've had encounters with the coyote before, never in such an aggressive way, so I feel like there's something has created the escalation.
2: This man says he recently had a close encounter while walking his dog.
6: I tried to bite her, and then I have to walk away.
2: York Regional Police and Animal Services were scouring the area today for the coyote. Police were seen using a drone as part of its search efforts. The city says it's taking a measured approach. A statement reads in part, if the coyote is located and assessed to pose an ongoing risk to public safety, appropriate action will be taken in accordance with established protocols.
4: If it's the same animal and if it's become predatory, one thing that we would want to keep in mind is it may be necessary for the municipality to consider some type of intervention.
3: I'm so scared because this coyote getting more aggressive recently.
2: For now, area residents are on alert.
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25: Still slowing on the westbound side of the Met, starting St. Michel out to the DeCary Interchange. On the eastbound side of the TCAN, it has volume code Lias de Papino on the eastbound Met. Southbound 25, Volume 2, from Bobby into the tunnel. Northbound, the carry delays cuts St. Catherine up to the top. Southbound, the carry volume there from the top to Jean Talon. Southbound 15, that is still pretty slow between Atwater and the Champlain. Great news, the all-new completely redesigned Mazda CX-5 is here. 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I'm Lauren Glazer from the CJAD 800 Traffic Center.
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1: There is something called the Enhanced Games. It's an event where performance-enhancing drugs are allowed. Not surprisingly, there are many critics. Sophie Flay reports.
26: It's being called the Olympics on steroids.
27: Strength will be measured. Speed will be tested.
26: 42 world-class athletes, some of them former Olympians, competed in the Enhanced Games in Las Vegas. While the Olympics go to great lengths to ensure performance-enhancing drugs don't poison the competition, the Enhanced Games encourage them. According to a new survey of most of the athletes, 91% used testosterone, 79% used human growth hormone, and 29% used anabolic steroids. Critics quick to condemn the event. The president of World Athletics saying no one within athletics takes the Enhanced Games seriously. And medical professionals warn of the many serious long-term health risks posed by PEDs. But athletes claim the money offered by the Enhanced Games was too good to pass up. Winners of each event walked away with $250,000.
27: He was telling me, why would I go back to the Olympics? If I go back to the Olympics, I'd be taking a pay cut. He said, I am making more over this four-month stretch thanks to Enhanced than I made after I medaled at the Olympic Games.
26: And breaking a world record results in a $1 million payday.
28: We have our first world record.
26: A Greek swimmer broke the record in the 50-meter freestyle. But Thor Bjornsson, better known as the Mountain from Game of Thrones, failed to break a world record he set last year in the deadlift. The company behind the event, financially backed by Donald Trump Jr.'s venture capital firm and tech billionaire Peter Thiel, is using the games to boost its business-selling supplements, including peptides, which experts warn have an unproven safety record. The event organizers say any enhancements had to be FDA approved and prescribed by licensed physicians. Not all the athletes took performance enhancing drugs. As always, consult your own doctor before using any new supplement. Sophie Flay, ABC News, New York.
1: talk about menopause is no longer taboo. The evidence of that can be found online. Where there is so much talk of it, it's difficult to know what's true and what's not. Here's Genevieve Beauchemin.
0: A web of ads, information, money-grabbing scams, misinformation about menopause has popped up online. This after online searches for the word menopause have surged since 2022.
2: I find my patients, first of all, they're seeking information, which is a good thing.
0: Dr. Lana Lega says it's no longer the taboo it once was. Take, for instance, this member of Quebec's National Assembly publicly acknowledging she had a hot flash. But online chatter about the change, as it was once called, comes with a large dose of bad medicine.
2: It can be very frustrating, for sure, because it's overwhelming amount of information, and it's impossible to refute it all point by point.
0: And some women pay for useless, perhaps even potentially harmful, so-called cures. An app developed in Quebec says it aims to try to sort fact from fiction.
3: I grabbed a snapshot from the Instagram ad, and it explained to me what was the skinny on that.
0: Nathalie Bélanger co-founded Ask Alina, an AI menopause mentor. It's trained, says Bélanger, on a subset of verified menopause content.
3: We also have like some peer discussion groups. So this is women speaking with other women.
0: The app, inspired in part by Bélanger's menopause journey, launched last year.
3: I feel that I could have done more in my career if I'd had better support. I want women to really feel their best as they're going through this really big transformational time in their lives. Yeah, that's why I do it.
0: Dr. Lega advises women not to just turn online for help, but to book an appointment with a healthcare provider.
2: There are treatments that are evidence-based, that are safe, and that can be provided to reduce the suffering and the symptoms of menopause.
4: Experts say women have to look closely at online information, be skeptical, but also that they will continue to advocate for better research into women's health. Genevieve Beauchemin, CTV News, Montreal.
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1: And now here are some of the day's closing financial numbers. In Toronto, the TSX gained 359 points to 34,830. In New York, the Dow closed up 294 points to 50,579. The S&P was up 28 points to 7,473. And the NASDAQ was up 51 points to 26,343. And the Canadian dollar is trading unchanged at $72.04 U.S. Tim Hortons is hiring. It's announced plans to hire 10,000 local workers. The chain is expanding with plans for 80 new outlets, and it plans to hire local workers. The company says it'll stop lobbying the federal government to expand the temporary foreign workers program, given the high rates of youth employment. And thousands of jobs are at risk in Montreal's video game industry, but some say the city still has what it takes to remain a global player. Laurence Brisson-Dupré reports.
6: The reset button is being hit across Montreal's gaming industry. Studios are scaling down, some projects are being scrapped, and workers are feeling the impact. Jean-Jacques Hermans of the Quebec Video Game Guild estimates 1,000 jobs have disappeared in just 6 months. He says after years of rapid growth during the pandemic, many companies are now cutting back.
7: After the pandemic, we've seen kind of a slowdown of the investment and a restructuring of some of the projects, and so they're being more prudent in the way that they spend their money.
6: He says companies are also changing how they hire. Instead of keeping staff between projects, many are letting people go and rehiring later. That leaves more experienced workers chasing fewer jobs. Mark McLean of investment agency Montréal International says it's a global phenomenon, but he says Montreal stands out, still attracting interest from international players.
10: We want to make sure the ecosystem is strong and that everyone has opportunities here. And we do because our level of talent in Montreal.
6: McLean says the city's growing AI sector could also help keep it competitive.
10: That will, again, separate us and keep us world-class and one of the best ecosystems in the world for development.
6: But there are growing questions about what AI could mean for jobs in the industry. Hermann says the impact isn't clear, yet.
7: We do expect that there's going to be an impact. Now, what's the impact? How does it impact the competencies that we're looking for? How does it impact the number of employees within the industry? We're looking at that very diligently.
6: Still, Hermans believes Montreal can remain a global gaming hub.
7: But we need to get better at selling again, our games at being able to be better recognized for what we do. And so I think this is what we're pushing on.
6: The hope now is that the industry can find its footing again. Laurence Brisson-Dubreuil, CTV News.
1: The Quebec government wants to expand Bill 101 to cover adult and vocational education. Now, Caroline, Quebec's English school board's very concerned about this.
8: They are so much so that they have sent out a letter to parents and the community warning that some 40 to 70% of currently enrolled students may no longer qualify for access to English education centers under the new proposed restrictions. We're going to speak to the chair of the Quebec English School Boards Association about what is at stake for students, employers, and the boards. And the Canadians are at home at the Bell Centre tonight against Carolina. Home ice has not been an advantage for the Habs, though. They lost their last game at home 8-3 in front of 20,000 plus fans. Can they break the home ice disadvantage and play through all the added noise and pressure? We'll have game highlights tonight at 11:30. Mitsumi.
1: Of course they'll win, Caroline.
8: Of course. Hope so.
1: Thanks very much.
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1: A woman managed to survive a mid-air collision while she was paragliding in the Austrian Alps. Emily Ikeda has more.
18: It started out as a picture-perfect scene, a woman paragliding through the beautiful blue skies over the Austrian Alps. But that all changes in a heartbeat when seemingly out of nowhere comes the buzzing sound of an airplane. Watch again as a small plane zooms into the picture, tearing head-on into the lines connecting the woman to her paragliding wing, the impact shredding the sail into a tangle and sending her into a terrifying free fall for around 10 seconds. Amazingly, she is able to deploy her reserve parachute before descending to the ground for nearly 2 minutes. The woman finally landing safely on a remote forest road. Back on solid ground, you can hear her react in relief.
19: This is already happening.
18: Saying, "I'm still alive. That's the main thing." Salzburg State Police in Austria issuing a statement about the incident Sunday, not identifying either the paraglider or the pilot, but confirming it involved a 44-year-old paraglider from Upper Austria and a 28-year-old Tyrolean man flying a scenic flight, adding that according to the pilot, he was unable to avoid the collision in time. Authorities also calling the woman an experienced paraglider, saying she was airlifted to an airport and that no one was injured. The video posted to Instagram Saturday by a user named Sabrina writing, "I actually still can't believe that I'm sitting here typing this. And apart from a few nasty bruises all around, nothing really happened." A midair scare with the miracle ending.
1: Wow.
20: Yeah.
1: Okay. So, Lauren, this morning I was complaining about the cold. Tomorrow I'll be complaining about the heat. Is that what you're saying?
20: Yes, pretty much. It wouldn't be Montreal if we didn't have that weather that's keeping you on your toes. So tonight, it's going to be a little bit warmer than seasonal, overnight that is. 13 degrees is our overnight low when we typically be around 9. A few clouds, but that clears out in the morning. We're looking at mostly sunny skies to start, and we're holding on to that. Hitting a daytime high of 28 degrees, but when you factor in the humidex, it's going to feel like 31. And also something to consider, we're going to have southwesterly winds gusting between 50 to 70 kilometers an hour.
1: And that's it for us. Have a good evening. Stay well. Good night.

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6: From the National Newsroom of the Canadian Press, I'm Jason White. Foreign Affairs Minister Anita Anand says Israel's mistreatment of Canadians in a flotilla to Gaza last week violated the Vienna Convention. The 12 Canadians were among more than 400 people on 41 boats intercepted by Israel as they tried to bring a symbolic amount of aid to Gaza despite Israeli restrictions. Anand said last week she had heard from her officials in Turkey about what she called appalling abuse suffered by those Israel detained. Prime Minister Mark Carney says using the idea of separation as leverage in future negotiations is a dangerous bluff. He was speaking about Alberta separatism and says he saw the effects of the Brexit vote in 2016 firsthand when he was governor of the Bank of England.
7: There's tremendous strengths that Canada brings to Alberta and Alberta brings to Canada. We are absolutely stronger together. We're better together. We're better people. We're wealthier together.
6: Alberta Premier Danielle Smith says separation's a decision to be made by Albertans, not Ottawa. The federal government is leasing 10 new firefighting aircraft. Emergency Management Minister Eleanor Olszewski says they'll help provinces and territories respond to this summer's wildfires.
8: There'll be 5 planes and 5 heavy lift helicopters. And they will be pre-positioned at locations across the country, and that will be based on anticipated fire activity, and they'll be able to respond to the highest level of need.
6: She says the aircraft will boost national firefighting surge capacity. 17 people face more than 100 charges after an investigation into a string of violent extortion incidents in the Toronto area.
9: That includes 16 that are tied to Four Brothers, an international criminal network that targets South Asian business owners and community members in Canada and the United States. Police allege the criminal network is behind attacks against the South Asian community in the Peel region and is believed to have been active in British Columbia and have links to California. Most of the suspects are from Ontario, 2 from British Columbia, and 1 from California. Police say 6 of the individuals may face immigration action, including possible removal from the country after their criminal cases are finished. Naira Ahmed, The Canadian Press.
6: The group representing Manitoba's doctors supports the province's proposed plan to ban social media and artificial intelligence chatbots for children and youth. Doctors Manitoba President Dr. Alon Altman says the effects of social media can outweigh other health concerns.
10: Ranking higher than even smoking, drinking, injuries, and sedentary lifestyles.
6: The group's also calling for restrictions on advertising for minors and an emphasis on digital literacy and online safety education for children and youth. This is the Canadian Press.
5: Now, an update from the CJAD 800 Traffic Centre.
11: Still slowing on the westbound side of the Met, starting Papineau out to the Decarie Interchange. Eastbound side of the TCAN volume there, currently asked to Papineau on the eastbound Met. Southbound 25, Volume 2, Sherbrooke to the tunnel for northbound the Carry. You are losing a little bit of time, but only at the top. Southbound the Carry volume from the top to Van Horn for southbound 15. It's slowing between Cudley S and Otteru 20. 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
2: Welcome back to it, Shane Hewitt and The Night Shift, Monday, May 25th. From the nation's capital, all across the country, here for you, I'm Shane Hewitt in Ottawa, more specifically, the village of Merrickville, just south of the city. Ryan O'Donnell is in Calgary. David Hunter is in downtown Toronto. And being Monday today, a small programming note, actually, for the day. If you are here with us later on, the Monday study panel is moving an hour earlier than it normally happens. We're trying some stuff, and you have to understand it's the Monday study panel. Jimmy Zubris is going to be here tonight, which is incredibly important, of course, because he is a Habs fan, and he's going to probably want to talk about the Habs. Considering the game will be on at the same time that we have the conversation, that's a big sacrifice. So I salute you, and let's hope he shows up, because it's possible he just blows us off. We're going to talk about divorce tonight on the show, which is not like, we're not like, rah, rah, divorce. I realize it's something people go through. I went through it. It has been 13 years for me, which is crazy to think how long. Like, it's longer than I was ever married and all that stuff. And we're going to talk about it from the perspective of how some people feel really free. And there's a post online that went a little bit viral. And then there's the conversation about, can you even afford it anyway? Anita Bruins was going to be here. She has a piece that she's written on separation agreements might be fair, but can you afford it? So we're going to dig into that and all of the Monday things coming up here. Shane Hewitt and The Night Shift. And Ryan had a story that he found that he wanted to talk about. And that story was about a thing that went viral and a place called Sears. Mm-hmm. So we're going to dig into this a little bit later on. But I wanted to flash back a little bit to the days of catalogs. And coming home and seeing the Sears catalog on your front step, maybe the Canadian Tire catalog. And then, you know, you grab that wish book and you flip through it. And you were so excited to see what was coming up in time for Christmas. All the things. Maybe dog ear the pages a little bit, mark them up for mom and dad, just in case, you know. And be able to see what was coming. It was a time where you had access to the world in one place. You could just see all the things. Not unlike today, where all we do is have digital catalogs that we look at and social media, which is essentially a vertical turning catalog of death scrolling, of selling you not only products, but ideas and notions nonstop. This endless line of sales pitches. How to deal with your divorce. Men are terrible. You should break up with him. Women are terrible. You should break up with her. This is a bad husband. This is a good husband. This is a bad wife. This is a good wife. This is what a good wife would do if she loved you. Buy my sneakers. Buy my coaching course. You should be happier at work. Buy my course on how to be happier at work. You should look prettier. You should look more handsome. You should have more muscles. You see, when we go back in time and we look at these catalogs, they didn't tell us how we were supposed to be. So things have not changed much, my friends. But here we are, still in the same place, except now they tell us how we're supposed to be. Ryan, when you were young, did you land in the world of the catalog?
3: Oh, or was that... I can smell the catalog. Oh, I really? Can imagine like that. I can feel it, dude. I can. It's just so real. And I like that you brought up the fact that everything is cataloged now. But the thing is, they don't stick in your brain. sure, like you go online, you're like, oh, I like that, I like that. Then what, you add it to your Amazon wish list or something, and then you never open that.
2: Mm-hmm.
3: But the catalog, it stuck with you. You had mm-hmm. your pen out, and you would circle things. You would do the little dog ear thing like you mentioned. The Sears catalog, and yeah, catalogs to a wider extent for sure, were just, they were fun. Yeah, mm-hmm. sure, it was still shopping and still spending money and marketing, but it was fun. It felt kind of engaging, which was cool. I just, when we talk about Sears a little bit later, like we'll get into this a little bit more, but I think it was part of a larger thing about how, even though Sears was just a department store, it was still in that era where the department store felt special. Like I loved going to the department yeah. store as a kid, even if it was mom was shopping for something. I knew there was something in that store that would catch my eye, or I would be able to be entertained. And it always felt big and inviting. And there was always so many people there, even when I was a kid in the early
2: 2000s. So many people. That's the memory, right? And not like a mall, but just so many. Like used to be alive.
3: Yep.
2: Great. And you'd go into the department store and it would just be alive. And then you'd catch that escalator, that rickety old clunkety clunk escalator. Mm-hmm. And you would go down to the basement or something. And you'd be like, I wonder what's down here. And it was alive. There was like a sandwich bar. And you know what I mean? Like it was yeah. just different. And the thing that gets me, and the thing that we don't learn from, is that it doesn't seem to matter we don't learn. Because what did they say about catalogs? Well, you know, you order it and then they deliver it and then you have to go pick it up from the store or from the pickup place. And what is happening today? Today we're in arguments about Canada Post not doing home delivery and taking it to a mailbox down the street or your local post office. Today we're in arguments about, oh my God, like you're going to have to wait 3 days and then you're going to have to go to your local pickup stop for your Amazon because Amazon does a drop-off or whatever. Like, we today, Amazon used to, especially during the pandemic, they were delivering next day everything. And now it's like 2 days, 3 days. Like, it's changed again. And we are making the same mistake again. We had the catalog. The catalog, we were told it was bad. Catalogs are bad. People wanted to be in stores. And people wanted to order from catalogs. And yet we can't seem to figure it out today. It's the craziest notion. You know what I got in the mail last week? A Yellow Pages phone book.
3: Really?
2: Mm-hmm.
3: Huh.
2: Smiths Falls, Ontario, Yellow Pages. I didn't know they still did that. There's not a lot in it. But they did. So I don't know what's going on, and maybe it's a return back to the old school things. Multiple text messages all mentioning one store for the catalog. Anybody want to guess what the store is?
3: I don't know, because my guess would have been Sears.
2: Yeah, this is before your time, I think.
3: Home Depot doesn't have a catalog. Toys R Us had a pretty good catalog.
2: Yeah, Home Depot was too long ago. Consumers Distributing. It was Consumers Distributing.
3: Was that just like a wide?
2: It was an event when I was a kid in the 90s. Michael Robert. No, it was like a store. Imagine this, Ryan. And it was the 80s that I had Consumers Distributing. Sorry, I have a bit of tickle in my throat. Imagine this, Ryan. You had a catalog. You went to the store. They didn't carry a storefront inventory. You went to the counter. You told them the item. They went to the back. They brought it out. They gave it to you. Sounds like so many stores and where they're going today, but yet somehow it didn't work so many years ago. Back in time, forward in time, Sears has taken over the internet in the last few days because of one man's post. We're going to talk about that coming up, partly because I would like to complain because I still have Sears gift cards that were never spent. Handy Andy Barrar, home gardening tricks and toys for kids with AI that are dangerous.
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4: We are just under 1 hour away from the Habs and the Hurricanes. Game 3 of the Eastern Conference Final at the Bell Center. Not at a game apiece, so plenty of people have been heading downtown over the last little while. The weather has certainly improved, so perhaps some Tarascoers, how envious we all are at this point, ahead of game number 3, and more and more volume heading into the city center to carry South Busy off the top over to Jean Talon. Metis, double trouble. As of Stinson, it's quite heavy for you. The tracks in TMR, if you prefer, and get off either at Stinson, take the service road, or if it's too late, the Laurentian Otterard interchanges where the Saint-Laurent-Saint-Denis exit is located. You have stalls at Kelb in the right lane. The one that's more impactful is at Papineau on the right-hand side, Met West a pinch from Lacazette over to Sainte-Croix in stop-and-go fashion. You have Notre-Dame West, which is busy on the approach to d'Iberville. 6 minutes for the outbound La Fontaine via Soudigny East, 22 minutes, a touch before Sherbrooke down the 25 for that single-lane La Fontaine tunnel. Right now, eBox has internet plans starting at $49 a month, and this will make your move a whole lot lighter. 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I'm Mark Shalhoub with CJAD 800 Traffic and Transit for you every 15 minutes, the next 7:30.
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1: Handy Andy Barrar, handyandymedia.com. We go to sunny Surrey, British Columbia to talk to my friend Andy, DIY and tech. And I thought of you because I know how much you love pressure washing.
2: Yes.
1: Over the weekend, this weekend, I borrowed a friend's pressure washer and I did my front steps and my front sidewalk. Now, the steps part went great. I way overestimated the sidewalk. Not because anything went wrong. In fact, it looks fantastic. The old bricks are nice and shiny clean again. It's the mud in between the bricks that ends up all over
2: you.
1: I was covered like just mud, head to toe. My legs, you know my legs, Andy, they're pretty pasty white. They were dark brown, covered, caked in mud by the time it was done. But it was awesome.
2: Okay, couple questions. First of all, what kind of pressure washer was it? Gas powered? Because there are electric ones out there.
1: It's electric, yeah. Because I didn't want, because my home, the foundation is made of from stone, I didn't want to blast the pointing out.
2: Yeah.
1: So I went with electric.
2: Well, so that's the issue with pressure washers is that they're very powerful, especially the gas ones. And depending on the type of nozzle that you use on the end, it can fundamentally change everything. So I actually bought a kit on Amazon where all the different nozzles, they come in different colors and each color represents a certain angle. So some are like 15 degrees, 30 degrees. But then there is this one nozzle that you can buy, which does a circular motion. And so they recommend this on concrete.
1: Really?
2: This thing is heavy duty, Shane. Boy, oh boy, does it work. And it works really, really fast. So as I was always telling you before, with pressure washing, I do like reverse artwork where I'll like make a square and then I'll like sign my name and then I'll fill it out, like, you know, fill it all through. So I'm just like having fun while I'm pressure washing. The one mistake a lot of people make, I've made this, is when you take a pressure washer and you try to pressure wash your deck, because this is where, especially if you use that circular nozzle that does great on concrete, it will eat out the wood and create a complete mess. You got, you know, you basically have to sand it after it gets so bad, but everything comes off, but a little bit too much. So folks, if you're going to use a pressure washer on wood, you got to change the nozzle and get one of the lighter ones so it doesn't do heavy duty, and don't get too close.
1: It turns out it can actually sand the paint off if that's what you want to do. Learn that lesson.
2: It can. But then you're going to have to get some type of a sander and sand it, because it just makes a mess of the wood. The grains are all over the place.
1: I did use the fan. The fan was quite nice, I got to tell you. Me and the fan, we're good buds now.
2: Oh, nice. Nice. Yeah.
1: What
2: the most rewarding DIY thing you can do at home? I still haven't done mine, Shane. I need a really hot weekend. Same thing as you. You're going to get messy. And the great thing, another thing, I think I told you this, is you could always have a cold beer in one hand, have your pressure washer in the other. What I'll do is I'll tape the handle so the power's on all the time, so I don't have to squeeze it.
1: Yeah, the old arm gets tired. That's true.
2: It does, yeah. Yeah, if you hold it for long enough with the vibrations. So another tip is to just tape it, but then you have to untape it when you let it go, because if you try to start it up with the tape still on, that pressure wash starts flying around everywhere, and
1: danger.
2: Good luck trying to catch it.
1: I also took your advice too, and I was thinking about, because when you talked about pulling dandelions a few weeks ago, you talked about just putting on a pair of headphones and turning on some music or a podcast, and shamelessly, I would promote this podcast for gardening. But I would, just make your way around the yard. And that was what I thought about it as I was doing it. I'm like, yeah, this is a great gig for nice morning sunrise, coffee in one hand, you know, some nice music on. Just go and pressure wash away. Why do we need social media when we can have a pressure washer?
2: Yes. And did you know that there is a video game out there for pressure washing? Because people find it so rewarding and comforting that they made a game. It's a pressure washer simulator. And you just, kids love it.
1: And that's the thing, though. Like, how many, and the kids, they won't help their parents do the yard work, but they will play the video game. That's crazy.
2: Right. They'll play pressure washing video games, but they won't do the real job. But, you know, I remember when I was a kid, I was about 10 or 11, and my dad's like, hey, come over here. Can you push this lawnmower? And, you know, just a kid, I'm like, look, Dad, I'm strong enough. He's like, great. This is your job now. I'm retired.
1: That's tricky.
2: He tricked me.
1: That's very good. That's a good way. All parents, remember that one. Challenge their ego first and then make them do the job second. Speaking of mowing the grass, it's on your list today. Grass clippings mulched up. Making your grass healthy?
2: Yeah, I'm a big fan of grass clippings. For years, Shane, I just put it in the green bin and then, you know, the city would take it away. Now I look at grass clippings as gold because there's so many different things you can do with it. The thing that I'm doing this year is I'm using it as mulch because when you have mulch, and especially with like really hot days, it retains the moisture. So if you have a rainy day and you have, say, mulch, that mulch will hold that water. So if you have a lot of plants, you don't want to water it all the time. Grass clippings make great mulch because not only does it prevent weeds, it does retain that moisture and there's nutrients inside there. So eventually the nutrients will seep out and go into your plants or whatever else you're growing. The one thing I haven't tried, Shane, I just learned this recently. Grass tea. Have you ever heard of this? Grass tea? What you do?
1: I've heard of grass. Grass brownies, but I think that's different.
2: No, this is a different type of grass tea. What you do is you take your grass clippings, take a 5-gallon bucket, put the grass clippings in the bucket, put water in it, and leave it. Just leave it for 2-3 weeks. When you come back, all the nutrients from the clippings will go into the water, and then you water your plants. So it's a DIY friendly fertilizer that you can make. And they're speculating because of the problems that's happening in the Persian Gulf right now that fertilizer, there's going to be a shortage. So when you look at that grass seeds or the grass clipping, sorry, know that you got fertilizer there. And the other thing, a lot of people still do this. This is timeless. Is they take the clippings and they just let it go back on the lawn. So they don't bag it. They just cut it and let it go right back onto the lawn. Natural fertilizer, you got a lot of nitrogen, phosphorus, and all the nutrients that your grass needs. So think twice about taking those clippings and putting them somewhere else because they can be very valuable both as mulch, as tea, and of course as nutrients for your lawn if you just leave it there.
1: Don't drink it.
2: And don't drink the tea. Don't drink it.
1: Probably worth mentioning.
2: Water your tomato plants with it, but don't drink it.
1: Smart gardening at handyandymedia.com. You have a big post with a bunch of tips, and you've shared many times on the show. Your no-go zone is watering. You hate that. Yes. Drives you nuts. Yes. That's included in the list.
2: It's my weakest link in gardening. When I started gardening about 10 years ago, Shane, I would get into it. I'd be watering. And then, you know, I have a nice weekend where I'm hanging out or I'm out of town. I come back, everything died. And I think, wow, all that work, all it takes is one weekend, one hot weekend, and you forget to water it or you don't ask someone to come over, it's dead. So then I realize I have to make a choice. Either I continue gardening or I start bringing tech in and then try to solve this watering problem. And so for years, and you've known this, I have spent so much designing self-watering systems, automated watering systems. And for 2026, I put an article on my website, handyandymedia.com, on all my favorite watering ways. Now, this could be manual watering. People like my mom loves to water. She enjoys it. She's retired. She's got lots of times on her hand. So if you'd like that, there's a product from Gardena. It's a portable water hose. So it's a container that holds the hose. It's about 41 feet. And then you connect it to your spigot, and that's another like 5 feet. So in total, you got about 47 feet into this little tiny portable hose reel. So you just basically pick it up, you drop it wherever you want, and then you hose your plants. When you're ready to untangle or you want to bring the hose back to the spigot, you just kind of flick it, and then it has a self mechanism to rewind itself. So I have a video of how it works on my website, or you can follow on social media, Handy Andy Media. Shane, this is the best thing. I gave it to my mom for Mother's Day, and I am like son of the year right now because it solves that fundamental problem. When you have a really long hose, it gets tangled. How many times have people had tangled hoses? And, you know, it's just a mess. This is the best way that I have found that you could have a long hose, but also, you know, carry it around with you and not make a mess. There's two versions. There's a portable one, and there's another one that you can mount straight onto the wall.
1: So it's interesting because all you're talking about is like an old school vacuum cleaner. That's all it really is for the cord,
2: that's it.
1: Right?
2: That's, yeah.
1: And yet it's taken this long for someone to put it into a garden hose. Fantastic stuff. All right. HandyAndyMedia.com. Get connected with Andy, Shane Hewitt, and The Night Shift when we come back. AI and kids' toys. Are you aware of what is going on inside the toys that your kids are playing with?

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1: Now, I'm glad I held on to that old table hockey game for the kids. Over on the Metropolitan eastbound, it's busy from the Laurentian Otter Interchange over to Kelb, where they've carted away a stall. Another one at Papineau is history, but there's some heavy residual volume from Rockland through until Kelb, but that should dissipate by our next report. Over at the Lafontaine Tunnel, 21 minutes from just after Sherbrooke on the approach to the single lane tube, 6 minutes via Sudigny East. Over on to Carey South, some moderate resistance there from Royalmount slash De La Savanne through until the Côte Saint-Catherine sector. Habs and the Hurricanes get underway a little after 8 o'clock at the Bell Center. Knotted at a game apiece in the Eastern Conference final. So plenty of people already having arrived downtown. Others still making their way as the late stragglers. So we'll keep an eye on that for you here on the Mighty 800 as well tonight. And a big closure post game, unless something really unusual happens, will be DeCary northbound from the Côte Saint-Luc Queen Mary exit all the way to the Jean Talon entrance as of 11.

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1: All right, Handy Andy's still here with us. Shane Hewitt and The Night Shift. DIY tech and more from Surrey, British Columbia. 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Here's a question. In today's world of toys, have you ever asked yourself, is there AI inside the toy? Which could be super cool, right? Like interactivity and all kinds of fun. I would suggest that kids can benefit from digging a hole in the ground as much as they could from spending some time with tech, not to be forgotten here. I remember the days waiting for my dad to come home from a hockey road trip, playing with my Transformers, just excited on a Sunday, rainy Sunday afternoon in Port Alberni, BC, waiting for dad to come home. Like, boredom is a good thing.
2: Yes.
1: AI can help really entertain and learn and develop, but it could also create some issues because you never know what's going on with those toys, what they're saying and what they're doing. What's going on, Andy?
2: Yeah, so, you know, toys, everyone's played with toys when you're a kid. We've watched the evolution of toys over time, but now what we're seeing is this huge influx of these AI-powered toys. So these are like dolls and different types of traditional toys, but they have AI built inside of it. And a lot of it, Shane, is coming from China. They're starting to show it. And what we're starting to realize

0: is that there are major safety concerns about these toys because, number one, they're giving dangerous advice. A lot of these toys have like ChatGPT built right into it. So they're trying to limit it, like what questions the kids can ask, but you can circumvent it. So if you want to learn how to use matches and what all the different things you could do with matches or how to find knives in your house, some of these toys were giving that information to kids. Another thing is inappropriate topics. So kids are curious. They're going to start asking different questions. Some of these toys, they were having conversations with kids talking about sex and drugs. And it's not like that deliberately, like, tell me about sex. They're finding ways to circumvent the AI and loopholes to be able to get the AI to talk about this. And another thing they're finding is that it can be biased and produce political statements. A lot of these toys, Shane, are coming out of China, and the AI is being trained on Chinese data. So it's all pro-Chinese type of content. And next you know, the kids are loving
1: Pro-communist and stuff.
0: it. Exactly. So there's no regulation in this space because it's so new. There is no regulations. Like I remember, like they would regulate the types of commercials you could have to show kids, you know, on TV. But in this case, especially with the internet, you're going to see an influx on social media about these new toys. They're going to say, oh, it's great because the toy can talk back to your kid. But here's the problem, Shane. What they're finding is it's not like a normal human where you're listening and then having that conversations with young kids. It's interrupted conversations. And these toys typically don't allow parents to join into that conversation. So these kids are having this weird relationship with AI toys, and it's not looking good. Every researcher is flagging this right now. So my advice is to just stay away from any of these AI-powered toys. If there's AI in it, you know, don't buy it. Stick to
1: Well,
0: what
1: they should put a little sticker on it, you know, the like
0: they
1: saturated
0: should.
1: fat sticker and
0: Yes.
1: stuff like that, because parents would need to know. You would hate to think that something is quietly going on in the background that, and you have to remember with AI that, and I don't want to sound apocalyptic, but let's just talk about it for what could be. The AI opens up, it can recognize a child's voice, and then it immediately identifies what the child's voice is or the parent's voice is, and just doesn't respond to the parents in any way and starts to have private conversations with the kids. And I realize that I could be, you know, making it up here, but just because it is possible that these things should happen in today's world, and parents need to know that. It's no different than letting your kids. We've got, you know, it's too bad because we have all these new rules coming out about like kids and social media, phones in schools, and all these different things that are going on that seem to be finally headed in the right direction of at least putting some sort of black and white line of where it's good or not good for kids. And then now we erase it. And it makes me think of when we worked so hard to get the Photoshop magazine covers. And you know how magazines were doing like not a Photoshopped image and all that stuff, right?
0: Yes.
1: Not edited images. And we finally started to get all that stuff was becoming normal. Normal, non-doctored images. And then all of a sudden, Instagram, Snapchat, and filters came
0: Yeah.
1: along and erased all the work. And I fear that that's what's going to happen here.
0: Yeah, and another thing is we don't know what the long-term effects of kids interacting with these toys are. So you don't want your kid to be that sample that people are, you know, in 20, 30 years, you're going to see like, well, how did that happen when these kids are interacting with AI? So as young as 3 years old, that's the kind of toys they're making for
1: Oh, wow.
0: three and up. So from my advice for parents, when you are looking for a toy for your child, no matter what age, what you want to do is look for what's called STEM toys. STEM is an acronym for science, technology, education, and mathematics, or
1: Engineering.
0: engineering and mathematics, sorry. So those toys are designed, and anyone playing with Lego, you kind of understand that. It makes you think, you have to be creative, you can follow the instructions, or you could build your own. Those STEM toys, and you can find them for different ages, anywhere from three and up. But what it does is it gets them excited about science, technology, and engineering and mathematics. But they're playing. They don't realize it. These are toys, but they're actually learning skills where AI, it's untested and unproven.
1: Well, and not to mention it builds them the future in and around technology and computers. It just builds the fundamental bits and pieces of what's going on in it. So
0: Hey,
1: good stuff there.
0: can I tell you just a quick story about toys? But me and my brother Randy, he loved Lego as
1: Yes,
0: a
1: you heard
0: kid.
1: that right, by the way. It is Randy and Andy.
0: Randy and Andy, he's 1 year older than me. And so we would play toys together. And so he loved Lego. And so what we would do is we would design cars and we would like smash them against each other. Like we're like, whose car can like stay afloat? Little Handy Andy, around 8 years old, discovers crazy. crazy glue. And I was like, oh, wow, this stuff's amazing.
1: Oh, dear.
0: So what did I do? I built a cart. I put crazy glue on it. And me and my brother are playing. And he's got this tank. It's like David versus Goliath. And he's got this tank. I got this little car. And he couldn't break it. And I just remember, Shane, him scratching his head. He's like, I don't understand. And then finally, in our 20s, we were drunk one day. And I was like, hey, bro, I got to tell you something. Remember we used to play those games? I'm like, I crazy glued it. And he was so mad because he ended up becoming an engineer. So I take credit because he couldn't figure out why.
1: You upset him enough to force him to find a solution.
0: Yes. So I'm taking all the credit for his mechanical and electrical engineering. It's because of me and the crazy glue.
1: All right. HandyAndyMedia.com, AI and storytelling. Just quickly, Andy, this is interesting. Starting to detect people submitting papers, novels, books as written by AI.
0: Yeah, we've heard of plagiarism where you plagiarize someone else's work. Well, now there's a new thing, Shane, AI plagiarism. And somebody has just won a short story prize, right? It's a Commonwealth Prize. He's from the Caribbean. And after he won, everybody on the internet has been taking this short story and putting it through things like Pangram, which is an AI detector, and it's getting flagged. But they can't prove it. And I feel that this is the future now of journalism or any kind of creative work. How much of AI did you use? Did you use any of it? You know, we have these, I don't know if you saw it, the enhanced games that they just launched where you take steroids.
1: I haven't seen it.
0: I think
1: it.
0: We need two different types of awards now. One where it's AI powered or you used AI, and then the other one where it's just from the dome, no AI, you know, original. So he's getting a lot of flack for this, but they can't prove it. And so, you know, you win an award. You know what would be the saddest thing is if you did it without AI and people still accused
1: still
0: you.
1: Still blamed you for it. That's the worry, right?
0: Yeah.
1: But I don't know at what point it's like AI in music, right? Autocorrect. Right. Autotune was always been a thing in the last 25 years in music. And now they use it to adjust the album recordings and make it a little bit more perfect. They use it in real time in concerts to make it a little bit more perfect. Is that okay, right?
0: There's a software called Melodyne, and so it's for singers. And so if you're a little flat, you don't have to do a retake. They'll just take that file. Oh, there you go. Now you're on tune.
1: Cleans it up.
0: A lot of singers can't sing in real performances because they're so reliant on Melodyne.
1: But even in real performances, I don't know if you heard the stories out of Canada where they were using AI voice altering software for customer service calls because the people had accents on the other end of the phone because they were outsourced to other countries and they were using AI to take away the accent, which is wild stuff. All right. HandyAndyMedia.com on the socials too. Get connected with Handy Andy Barrar. Thank you, brother.
0: Thanks, Shane.

0: Now, an update from the CJAD 800 Traffic Center.
1: Good evening. It's getting pretty quiet out there now that our two incidents on the Mideast are history. It's been a couple of reports now for the stall at Pepino to be gone, and the one at Kelb is also history. So you're in pretty good shape there from tip to tail on both sides of the Metropolitan. The LaFontaine Tunnel, of course, you're not. It's 20 minutes from the Hochelaga Bend down the 25 into the single lane tube, 7 minutes via Soudigny East. Canadians and Hurricanes get underway just after 8 o'clock down at the Bell Center with the Eastern Conference Final. Not at the game apiece, so everybody getting comfortably ensconced in their seats. And when they leave, they better be aware of the following closure coming up at 11 o'clock when the game could just be wrapping up or soon thereafter. The Decarie North stretch from the Côte Sainte-Luc Queen Mary exit to the Jean Talon entrance will be shuttered at 11 o'clock. Ayoye. Over on the 20 westbound in the Dorval Circle, you'll have access towards the 20 east and Dorval Avenue denied to you as of 10:30. TCAN West, 40 west from the Highway 13 exit to the St. Regis entrance will be off limits as of 11 p.m. This week, at Adonis, save on 454 grams like fancy butter for only $4.88 each. 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I'm Mark Shalhoub. Your next CJAD 800 traffic and transit reports on the way at 8:03.
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0: It's Good News Tuesday, 7-10-10 to share your good news. Lots of people talking about kids' toys there after that chat with Candy Andy Barrar, which is on the podcast, by the way. AI in kids' toys. Imagine a toy that will talk to your kids but not talk to you, and you don't know what's going on with it. That's crazy, right? Well, the good news is that the horsepower that gets involved with an AI is a lot of horsepower. So we're not seeing a ton of it just yet, but there are some toys with AI stuff in it that is starting to get flagged. Crazy stuff. Drew says, we had Easy Bake Oven and chemistry sets when we were young and we didn't die. A young brain is a terrible thing not to mess with. The fire starter kits, that was the best one. The fire starter kits were basically like a soldering iron, hot iron. And it plugged into the wall, and the cord was only like 2 feet long, so you couldn't go very far with it. And you could start a fire, because that's what... I mean, the Easy Bake Oven was also like a hot light bulb in a plastic thing on your floor making cakes.
1: Whenever I see old advertisements for children's toys in the 1950s, it comes across to me, or even to the 70s, it comes across.
0: I was
1: going to
0: say 1950s. Come on, Ryan.
1: Yeah, but it comes across as like, new G.I. Joe, now with more lead, or like now with Radeon. Do you want your toys to glow with radiation? It's real. It's crazy. Now
0: with more lead. That's kind of what it feels like. Anyway, it's on the podcast, Shane Hewitt and the Night Shift. Here are some podcast clips from some great conversations that happened today across the iHeartRadio Talk Network. We call it, in case you missed it. I don't know if you read about this story. It's an incredible story out of Western University. There's a professor, Jacob Shelley, rejected exam results because he suspected AI cheating based on the results from his class. He spoke to Jerry Agar about it at News Talk 1010.
2: Janet Hurley, senior writer at The Star, reports Western University is reinstating partial results of an exam that a professor had previously decided to exclude entirely from final grades over his concerns about widespread cheating. Students in Jacob Shelley's undergraduate course in healthcare law were told this week that the multiple choice section would be included toward their overall average. Shelley is an associate professor in both the Faculty of Law and School of Health Studies and joins us now. Professor, good morning.
3: Good morning, sir.
2: Good to have you. What made you believe that the exam was compromised?
3: Well, there's a couple things, to be honest. The first is that I've never in my 20 years of teaching seen such a high average with almost 10% of a class getting a perfect score on a multiple choice exam. So that was kind of a red flag to begin with. But when my TAs and I, my teaching assistants and I looked into the matter further, it was obvious that there was an incongruity between the success of the multiple choice and the lack of success in the written answers. And then the written answers had a lot of telltale signs of AI and information, you know, that we hadn't taught in the class, formatting that wasn't possible in the online exam portal. So just different ways that you kind of knew, but immediately the results with so many students achieving over 90% is just anomalous. And quite frankly, I've never seen anything like it in my life.
2: You're alleging here that they used AI. The university has reinstated some of the scores. Do you feel that Western University is not taking this seriously enough?
3: Well, I think it's a real problem for sure. I take issue with some of the statements Western has made, and I'm disappointed in my administration for not collaborating with me. I reached out to say, hey, look, what do I do in this situation? And the response was, well, just mark them and identify individual cheaters. And I said, I can do that, but I will miss ones. And I know that. So what do I do about that? And they seem to bury their heads in the sand a bit. That's a real problem for an institution in my mind.
0: Well, university kids possibly cheating with AI. Jacob Shelley with Jerry Agar. It's on Jerry's podcast on the iHeart app. Make sure you grab that. In Montreal at CJAD, Aaron Rand had Anna Goldfarb on. They were talking about making meaningful connections with advice from a friendship expert.
4: Anna Goldfarb is a journalist, author, and friendship expert. And points out five things. You know, obviously it can seem pretty daunting or challenging, right, to try to make new friends as an adult. And even though it's easier to keep in touch these days, because yes, we all text, and that's kind of what we resorted to now, as opposed to even calling people, we've also never been more disconnected, despite all those available options to us, right? So I thought, let's have a little chat here and see what we can find out about, you know, first of all, reestablishing those meaningful connections, and see if we can help you if you find yourself sort of in that situation. Anna Goldfarb is on the line. Thank you so much for being here this afternoon. Can I begin by just trying to define what meaningful connections are as you define them?
5: Sure. Well, first of all, thanks for having me. Meaningful is something that you feel seen, you feel energized, you feel engaged. So much of modern friendship is low effort, like low effort texts that just feel very generic and land in your inbox like homework. I'm like, how are you? I'm like, well, how do I answer that? that sounds like homework for me to explain how I'm doing. So meaningful connection is something that feels breezy and fun. Like friendship should be fun.
4: Okay, so not a chore, not the, you know, the fact that you feel it's obligatory to answer that text, which you probably never get around to. Okay.
5: Yes.
4: I guess I would ask, I said something about the pandemic because we thought so much of this changed after that. Do you think that's the case?
5: Well, I think a lot of our muscle and for social engagement has atrophied. And a lot of, you know, you can moderate so much of your interactions through text and email that it really is a muscle that has gone limp. I mean, and I do think the pandemic has just accelerated it because it was for safety to an extent, but now it's sort of become the new normal.
0: Conversation with Aaron Rand. If you're looking for five reasons how you can make better connections from a friend expert, why not jump into that conversation on the iHeart app too? Also, down south, Mike and Meg, Windsor, Ontario. What a beautiful view of the water you can have right downtown Windsor. It's a beautiful thing. A study of elderly age group found a correlation between longer life expectancy and, how about this, gardening with Dan Riskin.
6: Okay, this next study here, Dan, Mike will really appreciate this one too, is a study that says elderly gardeners, if you garden when you are elderly, you potentially could be around a little bit longer.
7: Yeah, this is a nice little study out of Scotland where they're doing lots of great gardening, and these are elderly gardeners. So it's this data set of people who were studied when they were 11 years old, and then they got the sort of tracked through their lives, and then as they got older, people started collecting a bunch of data from them as they sort of transitioned in through late life and then to death, and just looking at what they were doing in between the ages of 79 and when they passed away. These are people born in 1921, so they're all gone now. And what's interesting is some of them were gardeners and some of them weren't, and the ones that were gardeners lived about a year longer. Their average age at death, this is the median, was 89.7.
0: That's cool, man. Dan Riskin is always doing good things on the iHeartRadio Talk Network. This conversation with Mike and Meg at CKLW down in Windsor. Make sure you get the iHeart app. It's free to download. It has music on there, live streaming of all these stations too. And you can grab our podcast, Shane Hewitt and The Night Shift, online anytime when the show is done. The Sears catalog. Ryan says he can still smell it. So good. How things have changed thanks to one guy's post that went viral over the weekend.
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13: From the National Newsroom of the Canadian Press, I'm John Kennedy. Foreign Affairs Minister Anita Anand says Israel's mistreatment of Canadians in a flotilla to Gaza last week violated the Vienna Convention. The 12 Canadians were among more than 400 people on 41 boats intercepted by Israel as they tried to bring a symbolic amount of aid to Gaza despite Israeli restrictions. Anand said last week that she heard from her officials in Turkey about appalling abuse suffered by those detained by Israel. She says she told Israel's foreign minister denying Canadian citizens
14: person's access to consular services while detained violated the Vienna Convention and must never happen again. India's Commerce and Industry Minister says Prime Minister Mark Carney's recent visit to his country paved the way for a complete overhaul of the Canada-India relationship. Piyush Goyal is in Canada for meetings on trade and investment this week and met with the International Trade Minister, Maninder Sidhu.
15: I think it completely changed the way Canada and India look at each other. It has set in motion the pathway to a complete overhaul of this relationship, setting new agendas, new goals.
14: Goyal said before the meeting, the relationship between Canada and India will be very important in the coming years. He says both countries are keen to reach a free trade agreement in 2026. BC Premier David Eby says he wants to talk to Alberta Premier Danielle Smith about her plans to hold a binding referendum on separation. He says it is an inopportune time to vote on the future of Alberta within Canada. He intends to make his feelings clear.